0: them on their game. It's going to be hard for them to bounce back, knowing that they actually not blew that game last night, but they had a chance to win game one and game two.
1: Game five Saturday, 7:30 Eastern, ESPN Radio, 8 Eastern on ABC. Baseball, Shohei Ohtani's 2-for-2 with a solo home run. He and the Dodgers have a 5-0 lead on the Pirates' bottom four. On ESPN, Mariners and Orioles knotted up at one, bottom of the third inning. The Tigers hit 4 home runs in their 11-0 rout of the Twins. Juan Soto, 14th home run of the season. It was the go-ahead shot in the 7th inning as he and the Mets got by the Cardinals 5-4.
2: This is Rich Eisen coming up on Friday. The latest NFL news from Tom Pelissero. The World Cup is going down. Coach Greg Berhalter joins us in studio. Plus, what's more likely for the NBA Finals and Stanley Cup Final? 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

0: 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Fireball.
1: Oh, baby, it's good to be back in the saddle. Amber and Ian on ESPN Radio, the ESPN app, Mark Zeno in for Amber Wilson alongside the incomparable and now ever annoyed by New Yorkers, Ian Fitzsimmons. Fair to say?
2: You've turned this into ESPN New York.
1: That's aggressive. That's aggressive.
2: Yeah, it's aggressive.
1: I've been irritating and annoying.
2: But it's all right.
1: We've talked about other things, and we've talked about the Stanley Cup Final. Which
2: there are other major teams in major cities, even though the Knicks are up 3-1. We get it. We understand. Yeah. You know, you New Yorkers are all giddy.
1: We're very happy at the events of last night. We've waited a long time to be at this position where we were one game away from a championship, and we hope we get there on Saturday night, a game that you'll hear right here on ESPN Radio. Also, Stanley Cup Final, Game 5 between the Knights and the Hurricanes.
2: Let's go.
1: About to get underway on ABC. Make sure you guys check that out. It's been a heck of a Stanley Cup Final so far. And we are rooting for under 6.5 tonight. Under 6.5. We're also rooting for college football to find some semblance of guardrails, some semblance of rules that actually matter. Joining us now, he is the former governor of Massachusetts and current NCAA president, Charlie Baker, here on ESPN Radio. Charlie, welcome. I guess just simply, what is your reaction to the Brandon Sorsby ruling by the judge in Lubbock, Texas?
3: Well, first of all, I think I view it in some respects as kind of a new low with respect to our ability to enforce rules that are deemed by most people as pretty reasonable. And this one in particular is sort of an unbreakable one that's been around sports generally, in college and professional sports in particular, for probably, you know, close to 60 or 70 years. And I think it illustrates maybe more than anything that's happened before that the folks in D.C. who've been talking about trying to create some sort of framework around rulemaking that involves the NCAA and college sports are heading down the right track. I mean, you've got Senator Cantwell, Democrat from state of Washington, who's been involved in these issues for years, and Senator Cruz out of Texas, Republican, who put together between them a bipartisan bill. You can see when you read it where they both gave to get something bigger. And that bill, for example, would have made it much harder for somebody to challenge a national rule like the rule that we have and that every other sports organization has about betting on your own team and betting on sports generally, to stand up. And I think in some ways, it's sort of a bit of a seminal moment for a lot of people. And that's certainly the reaction I've gotten from practically everybody who's either in or near college sports has been, holy cow, that's a problem.
2: Yeah, Charlie, I've had coaches and athletic directors from people or schools reach out to me saying, what's going to stop me if I get a wide, let's go wide receiver room, right? If a team gets a wide receiver hurt, and an NFL team has cuts a wide receiver, is going to put them on the practice squad. Well, this one coach told me, hey, I can pay him $4 million versus $400,000 for a practice squad. What's going to stop us from doing that, even though it's against the NCAA rules? But the point of that comment was, how much power, Charlie, and I know this is frustrating for you, does the NCAA truly have to enforce their own rule book?
3: Well, as long as you have judges who are willing to sort of ignore the rules and the law in some respects on a number of these issues, and you have people that are willing to go to court over it, it's a question that's worth asking. I will say that on the eligibility stuff, which we've been dealing with all year, and I think we have a better eligibility policy that we're going to try and put in place, although the one we had it had been pretty good for almost 100 years. I think it's not so much that the bigger question is not so much the individual cases, because at the end of the day, the individual cases are sort of few and far between. It's the impact it has on sort of, you know, most organizations, including this one, right? There's the hard rules and then there's the soft rules, right? The hard rules are the ones that people, the membership votes on and puts in place, and the soft rules are sort of the modes of behavior associated with those rules. And when we're in a situation like the one we're in now, where even though the membership votes on the rules and the vast majority of the membership abides by those rules, the fact that some people will go to court, and in some cases to what I would describe as friendly courts, to chase a decision that gets them out from under a rule, it just destabilizes a lot, because it says to the people who play by the rules, you're being held to a different standard than the people who don't. And that, I think, is in some ways the bigger issue and the bigger problem. Because the vast majority of the membership still does comply with the rules. But you chip away at them long enough, and there are certainly consequences to that.
1: He's the former governor of Massachusetts, current president of the NCAA. Charlie Baker joins us here on Amber and Ian on ESPN Radio. I mean, I'll ask this question hesitantly, knowing your position, but like, if you could wave a magic wand, if you could be the person with the authority or tell the presiding body with the authority to correct this, what is the corrective course of action and who needs to take it?
3: Well, I think this is one of the reasons why we've been talking to Congress. Look, I more than most know how challenging and complicated the road to federal legislation is, because I spent 16 years of my life in state government. So I'm quite aware of the challenges that are associated with that. But if at the end of the day, you got a membership where 90% of the people play by the rules and accept them, even when they don't work for them, because you got 10% that's going to go to court, another 10% that goes, 3% of the 10% is going to win in court. The other 7%, most of the time, loses, by the way. It just creates a really challenging dynamic. And from my point of view, that's why the work that's being done in the Senate is really important. And it's why we were engaged with the folks on the House side earlier this year. I don't look at this and say to myself, you can wave a magic wand and suddenly make everybody behave the way you want them to. And my big worry with it is more about the message it sends to a lot of people is, I could play by the rules and accept whatever they are, or I could go to court and take my chances. And remember, when we go to court, we hire lawyers, and the lawyers represent us, I believe, do a pretty good job in most cases. But it means we spend a lot of money on litigation against members of our own organization who, in many cases, voted to support the rules that are currently that are being challenged. And that's money we're not spending on enhancing student-athlete championship experiences, or sending back to the membership so they can spend on scholarships, or, invest in programs that enhance our ability to deliver on health and safety requirements. I mean, there's, a dollar's a dollar, right? And so you get the downside of people going outside the rules to begin with. And in addition to that, the uncertainty that comes with the fact that you don't always know what the courts are going to do. And then on top of that, you have the costs associated with this, which are dollars that I think all of us would much rather spend on, helping schools and helping student athletes be better and do better.
2: Charlie, we know you have a flight to catch. On a lighthearted note, kind of a lighthearted note, what is more difficult, being the governor and trying to get a bipartisan bill passed, or being president of the NCAA?
3: let's put it this way. I found joy and downright, I found joy and downright dismay in both jobs.
1: Good politician line, Charlie. Very well done.
3: The time I spend with the kids that I get to talk to on campus, and the time I get to spend with a lot of the coaches and other folks who support the kids that are doing really great things. Honestly, I see people all the time. I've met thousands of kids who play college sports, and they make me feel much better about the future. There's just no question about that.
2: That's the best part.
3: And at the end of the day, that's why I took the job in the first place. My kids played college sports. My wife was the best athlete in the family. I played college sports. I really believe in what it is, what it stands for, and what it does for people. But at the end of the day here, we really do need to have some help from Congress here, or we're just going to keep spending more money on lawyers and not spending it on programs and kids and scholarships, which is where I'd rather put the money.
2: You're always about what's best for the game. That's what we truly appreciate you. Thanks, Charlie. Safe travels.
3: Okay, guys.
1: Appreciate you, sir.
3: Yeah, bye-bye.
2: All right, man. You hear, hey, Daddy, you know, in the background and all that good stuff. You know, he's joining us from an airport. Zeno, ton to unpack there, man. Yes. A ton to unpack from Charlie Baker, former governor of Massachusetts, now the president of the NCAA. Because I do believe he wants and is doing what is in the best interest of the game. But they have no power, man. They have right. Zero power anymore. You heard him say it.
1: Yeah, I mean, their hands are tied, and that's the problem. I'll keep saying it. This is the Wild West, and the people that have the ability to put the clamps on it don't, because they're only focused on money. And the idea that anybody who is in charge is doing what's in the best interest of the sport, it's like the people who are in charge of college football hate it the most. And that's very disconcerting. I want to hear from you guys, 888-SAY-ESPN, 888-729-3776. Your reaction to the Brendan Sorsby ruling, what would you do if you were in charge? How do they fix this? Who's to blame? Any of your thoughts going forward here? Again, 888-SAY-ESPN, 888-729-3776. 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

0: 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Mark Zeno in for Amber Wilson alongside Ian Fitzsimmons, 888-SAY-ESPN, 888-729-3776. Want to hear from you guys. On Monday, a judge in Lubbock County, Texas, granted Sorsby a temporary injunction. I might clear the transfer quarterback to play for the Big 12 this upcoming season. Yes.
1: Hold on. Watching Mike Commodore, a 2006 Stanley Cup champion, crank the hurricane warning right before game five of what has been a remarkable series, right? now you're seeing it? Yeah. He's in a bathrobe, dude. He's in a damn bathrobe.
0: Listen, go big or go home at this point, right?
1: Are you kidding me? I love hockey players.
0: Just go all in and don't look back.
1: They are all a different breed, every single one of them. God bless them all, man.
0: Let me tell you something. Players and hockey fans, the easiest way to describe them, lovable delinquents. That's exactly what they are. Lovable delinquents.
1: All right, speaking of delinquents.
0: Speaking of delinquents. So Brandon Sorsby is going to be able to play for Texas Tech, the Big 12 favorites, even after the NCAA declared him ineligible for wagering on college sports. Now, Big 12 athletic directors also had a call with Brett Yormark, the Big 12 commissioner, on Tuesday, in which the league's other 15 universities unanimously opposed playing the Red Raiders if Sorsby is with them this year. Here's Pete Thamel, ESPN NCAA Football Insider, on what's next in the Big 12.
2: They're going to have to tangle legally with both Jeffrey Kessler, the state attorney general, and obviously Cody Campbell, the Texas Tech mega booster who has endless millions. I've been told by sources that the tenor from the Big 12 is one of strategy and not emotion. The ADs made clear their emotions. It's unclear yet, Matt, if the Big 12 presidents are matching that emotion from the Big 12's athletic directors. There obviously were curse words and threats and such coming from that AD room. And there's a clear consensus in that room from the 15 other ADs, they don't want Brendan Sorsby to play this year. But will that actually materialize? We'll find out probably in the upcoming week. The third and final step here is that the entire Big 12 president group is expected to meet on Monday. I've been told by sources to not expect a vote coming out of that meeting or any decision, but they'll go through the menu of options with the full group of Big 12 leaders, and we'll get a signal probably from that meeting of what could be next in the Texas Tech and Brendan Sorsby saga.
1: Zeno, this whole thing is insane, what's going on right now. And I never, ever dreamed I would say this, and I'm curious to get your thoughts on it. Because we just talked to Charlie Baker. For people who missed it, check out the podcast. I mean, there was a ton to unwrap there with the former governor of Massachusetts, now the president of the NCAA. He's trying to fix a lot of what Mark Emmert didn't want to do, the previous president of the NCAA. And that is, do what's right for the game. I mean, Charlie Baker was at the college football seminar 2 years ago. When we all get together, you've been there, Zeno, where, it's coaches, different conference commissioners. And this particular year, it was also Charlie Baker. And he's like, look, we have a ton that we want to do, but we can't do because we can't enforce our own rule book.
0: Yeah.
1: And that's what's happening right here. That is exactly what's happening right now, is that you have, it's not just the Big 12. It's any school out there right now who just saw this ruling from a local court in Lubbock County on the number one thing that you cannot do. It is black and white in the NCAA rule book. You wager on a sport that you are playing, you are done. You will not be allowed to play. See Pete Rose.
0: And that's the way it should be.
1: It's cut and dry.
0: I mean,
1: they couldn't enforce it. They couldn't enforce their own rule book, man, because you had a local judge who, again, it was a Lubbock County, but he's not a Texas Tech Red Raider. The judge is a Houston Cougar alum. But where's he? Where is he getting voted on? Where is his constituency?
0: Constituents. Mm-hmm.
1: Yeah, it's right there in Lubbock County. So even though you're not a Red Raider alum, you're still the judge being voted on by the people in Lubbock County on the quarterback for Texas Tech. And look, man, if I'm the Red Raiders, and full disclaimer, I've known Joe McGuire, the head coach here, a long time. Matt Dowdy, the SID, is a great friend. And Kirby Hocutt is a longtime friend of ours, their athletic director. I'm imploring all three. Punt. You got a good quarterback in Will Hammond. The backlash here alone should tell you everything. Sorsby should not be allowed to play college football because he bet on college football, Zeno.
0: Okay, I'll respond to that first. And by the way, we want to hear from you guys, 888-SAY-ESPN, 888-729-3776. Your reaction to the Sorsby ruling, what would you do if you were in charge? How do you fix it? Anything of the above. The problem with that is, and I agree with you, it would be great for them to step up and say, you know what, we're good, Brennan. We're going to move on, and that's the end of it. You figure out your end, we'll figure out our end. The problem is that nobody else will follow suit. If there was a general belief that other teams would act with the same, other programs would act with the same level of integrity and do the same thing if something had happened, I think they would gladly do it. But in a arena where there are no rules and anything goes, it's not fair to ask one team to play against a different set of rules than everybody else, right? So it's not. I understand your point. I don't disagree, but there's no advantage to them doing
1: that. I understand where you're going. You're going with the thought of not one but two coaches that called me yesterday saying, what's going to stop us from poaching a practice squad player from an NFL roster if we have a left tackle that gets hurt or a wide receiver gets hurt and we can pay him $4 million, whereas a practice squad can only pay him
0: even put it out there on Twitter.
1: $400,000.
0: The Honey Badger, hey, I'll come back and play if you're going to pay me.
1: That tweet out. Yeah.
0: In theory, they can go get a former ex-NFL player to come back in and play.
1: Well,
0: and
1: but
0: nothing's
1: again,
0: stopping them.
1: To Baker's point, Charlie Baker, president of the NCAA, it is in our rule book that you can't do that. But as he eloquently stated, you go to a soft, his words, right? Soft local court, you can get that approved.
0: Exactly.
1: And
0: that's why this is a legal problem. It's not a gambling problem. It's not a football problem. It's a legal problem. And the other thing here, look, I think the last line of defense really is Brent Yormark and the Big 12. For them to turn around and go, hey, Texas Tech, guess what? You're not eligible for postseason play. And that's the last line of defense.
1: Or the College Football Playoff Committee.
0: One or the other, right? That's the only way out of this. But that doesn't benefit either one of those teams. It doesn't benefit either one of those entities to do that. There's no benefit to him other than to seem like the nice guy or be the nice guy or be the upstanding or hold up to some moral code that doesn't even exist. So in an arena where you're asking people to follow rules in an arena where there are none and they're making it up as they go along, right? I use this term all the time. No rules, just random enforcement of immediate policy. Like, that's what we're asking. Somebody randomly enforce a policy that doesn't exist right now and just make it a rule. That's not going to happen. It's not in the best interest of anybody to set that precedent.
1: I am beyond fascinated to see what happens with Texas Tech, the Big 12, their constituency, whether it's, you know, the presidency, ADs, and how they you know, either say we're not playing Texas Tech or they allow Sorsby to play at Texas Tech. It's beyond fascinating, folks. I'm telling you, this is it's a much broader picture than just Texas Tech football.
0: All right, up next on Amber and Ian, the Knicks still have one win to go, but did the finals end last night? Oh yeah, they did. It's Amber and Ian on ESPN Radio, the ESPN App Series XM Channel 80.
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19: I'm Christine Lisi on ABC. It is game five of the Stanley Cup final, tied up at two games apiece. Golden Knights and Hurricanes are scoreless in the first period from Raleigh. Lightning star Nikita Kucherov won the Hart Trophy as the NHL's MVP. He had 130 points this season, including 104 points in a 50-game span. The largest World Cup in history kicked off today with Mexico's 2-0 victory over South Africa. Just months after surgery to repair two ligaments in his left knee, Chiefs quarterback Patrick Mahomes made it through the team's offseason program, which wrapped up today. There's optimism he'll be ready for next month's training camp from coach Andy Reid.
20: Looks like he's going to be able to do some things during camp. He did it out here, so I would presume in 40 days he'll be

0: better than that. We'll see where it goes. And you go through peaks and valleys in this thing on rehabs where you might plateau for a little bit, and then you don't ever know where those are going to take place. But so far, it's been a pretty steady climb up the hill there.
1: Major League Baseball, the Pirates once down 5-0 have closed the deficit to 5-3 versus the Dodgers thanks to home runs by Rafael Flores Jr. and Brandon Lau. Pete Alonso's two-run blast, part of a 6-run third inning for the Orioles. They're up 6-4 on Seattle, top of the fourth, that game on ESPN. Seiya Suzuki's grand slam, one of three home runs hit by the Cubs in their 9-3 victory over the Rockies. Rangers top the Royals 4-2, their ninth win in 12 games. The Tigers went deep six times in their 11-0 rout of the Twins. Juan Soto hit the go-ahead home run in the seventh. Mets edged the Cardinals 5-4. Marlins blanked the Diamondbacks 2-0. Otto Lopez 2-for-4 with a run scored.
2: Hey, it's Evan Cohen. Coming up Friday, we'll get you ready for Game 5 of the NBA Finals. Can the Spurs regroup after blowing a 29-point lead? Plus, we'll react to the Stanley Cup Finals on Sportsmanlike at Sam Eastern right here on ESPN Radio, ESPN2, and ESPNU.
3: And pulls a quick three off the front rim. No, tip it, good for the lead with 1.2 seconds to go. OG Anunoby flying out of nowhere.
4: I don't know if there's a play bigger than any other play in the history of Knicks basketball. 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
5: He's been amazing, you know, since he's got here, and he's a winning player. 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
6: I'm excited too. We're all excited. We're enjoying it right now, but we're just focused on the next game now.

0: State of Mind. It's Amber and the Internet, ESPN Radio, the ESPN app, Sirius XM, Channel 80. Mark Zeno in for Amber Wilson alongside the very irritated Ian Fitzsimmons. He's done with New York for right now. It's okay, buddy. Still only got 90 minutes left, and then you can kick me to the curb. And then we'll talk to you on Saturday night when I text you.
1: I swear to God, every Knicks fan, hell, every New York sports fan is already acting like the Knicks have won the Larry O. All of you.
0: Well, if a team comes back from 3-1 in the finals, it'll be the second time in history that it's ever happened. So, the
1: Cleveland Cavaliers,
0: We feel pretty good. LeBron James is not on the Spurs. So, I feel pretty good about our position right now.
1: But the Spurs could easily be up 3-1.
0: See, right? Now I want to irritate you back because that's just an eight, but they're not. They're not up 3-1. We are.
1: You are correct.
0: Because we had the greatest. I hate doing that. We. I'm not part of the Knicks.
1: See, we're on the floor.
0: I was on my own floor. I was on my own floor. That was about it.
1: Praying.
0: The Knicks had the greatest, exactly. I was on my hands and knees. God, make this happen. But the Knicks had the greatest comeback in the history of the NBA Finals. And so we as a fan
1: literally,
0: base,
1: they did. Yes. That
0: I feel pretty good. Let's do it this way. I'm going to step back here. Let's get a different perspective on this. Okay. So humor me here. Being everything that we've seen so far, I'll ask this question to you, and I want a genuine response. Is this Knicks team, as an objective outsider, not a Knicks fan, is it fun to root for? Because I think objectively, this is a fun team to root for if you're not a Knicks fan.
1: Yeah, no, I would absolutely agree with that. And having been a part of the Dallas Mavericks radio network for years, I covered Jalen Brunson when he was a Dallas Maverick, and where Mark Cuban said, by the way, Knicks fans, you need to send Mark Cuban beyond a bouquet of flowers. I mean, you know, just go ahead and unload on a billionaire and thank you gifts, because he did not deem that Jalen Brunson was worth $33 to $35 million.
0: No, he did
1: not. On a 3-year contract. Yeah. And said, nah, we're not paying him that. The Knicks went, oh, wait, hold on. Yeah, we'll more than double that. Come on up here, Bubba. And he has been remarkable to watch. And the point of me telling that story is he's a good dude. He's just a good guy. He's not just a great player. He's a great person. And that's one of the things that I love about Jalen Brunson. Also, look, Josh Hart last night, man. Oh my gosh. If OG does not have that block and that tip in, I would go ahead. You're a New Yorker. Mm-hmm. And by the way, folks, also a colonel in the U.S. Army. So, he knows a little bit about handling certain things, right? When it comes to discipline and, you know, adversity and a mishap. How would you handle if OG doesn't have that block, if De'Aaron Fox doesn't have that brain fart of not just, you know, dribbling it out and throwing the ball straight up in the air, or OG doesn't have the hand of God, the tip in. Josh Hart being that missed layup / dunk, whatever he was in the middle of. How would you handle that as a New York fan?
0: Well, I mean, it would be panic time, honestly. I mean, if it's 2-2 and they just lost both games at home,
1: would you have gotten it today?
0: Josh Hart, I mean, it would have been
1: amazing.
0: It would have been Buckner-ish. I mean,
1: Lord, yeah.
0: Like, come on, dude. I mean, just dunk the ball. Like, we all say it like we all can do it. Just dunk it. It's so easy. But yes, we've seen lesser players than Josh Hart dunk a basketball before. And the moment of indecisiveness he had, you know, would be something that would be haunting us. You know, obviously best of three at that point in time. But you would 100% hit the panic button. I'll ask you this, okay? Because we've heard a lot of superlatives thrown around. A lot of superlatives thrown around, and we've also seen a lot of, I don't know if it's all hyperbole, but is there a statement that you heard, or is there a sense of hyperbole that you're like, guys, stop, come on, like you're being over fans here. Is there anything that you heard that you thought was so off base
1: all
0: about
1: of
0: what fans have said?
1: Every bit of, what? You know, the end of the game. Oh, my gosh, Jerry Seinfeld and Larry David, you know, and you know, Chamolet and... Go on down the list of celebs on the floor last night, which was a remarkable comeback. But it felt like they all believed and that they won the title. Folks, well, it ain't over yet. It's not done.
0: No, but so that's why you have Jalen Brunson.
1: That's my number one takeaway watching that this morning was, hey, folks, this thing ain't over yet.
0: But Jalen Brunson even said it. There's nothing to celebrate yet. Nothing.
1: Well, the players are saying that, but you asked my opinion on watching everything else. Yeah. Watching the fandom and especially those high-dollar celebs, man, it ain't over. It's not over yet.
0: Would you think it would be hyperbole or excessive? Or would you think less of me if I told you?
1: Yes, I would.
0: That today I went by the local county office with a petition to change my twin son's name, Dominic Vincent, to Owen G.
1: Oh, stop it. Honey, hush. Just stop.
0: Would it be above and beyond if I got a dog today and named
1: just
0: it OG?
1: Just stop.
0: Are these excessive things that I might be contemplating?
1: It's Jalen Brunson, Nick's card, and how emotionally draining. I'm throwing the audio. Here's Jalen Brunson, Nick's card, and how emotionally draining it was.
2: It was a lot, and just happy we found a way to come away with a win. We got a lot to learn these next couple of days, but our mentality has to be 0-0 the way it's been. It has to be that way, and I feel like us moving forward with that mindset can really benefit us, but there's nothing to celebrate. It's not over yet. Not even close.
1: That's the attitude you want. That's the mentality you want, with his sunglasses on, right, and the toboggan, and very matter of fact, we haven't done a damn thing yet. That is the attitude you want.
0: So is it bad that I have spray-painted ONG on my front lawn?
1: Oh, dear God. You probably have, haven't you?
0: Is it excessive to do that?
1: So he is, by the way. Brunson is not right now the MVP of this series.
0: You may be right. I don't care.
1: It's OG.
0: You could give it to Timothy Chalamet at this point. I don't care. Give it to anybody.
1: God. Folks, this is what I'm dealing with. I mean, I've got Nick Carty, Nick fan. I mean, I've got Blondie rolling in here, right? A Nick fan. I've got Zeno. It's not over yet. It's not.
0: I'm just contemplating ideas of how to memorialize last night.
1: Carty, when are you driving down for the parade?
3: All right. I mean, you act like they're up 3-1, and they just took the soul of the Spurs. Are you going to put money on the Spurs to come back?
1: Oh, I already bet on the Spurs on DraftKings. Whoa, you're ahead of me. I'm in a commercial here, bro. What do we got, man? Hold on. Vegas is up 1-0. What do we got?
3: That was it. You never said the first goal.
0: No, he's a little delayed.
1: Come on, dude. That was like 10 minutes ago. We were in a
3: Well, you didn't update it.
0: It's fair. Fairness, Dan. Right. We didn't update it.

0: his favorite road game was always the Garden. Loved playing in the Garden. And if you look at Dirk's point production in the Garden, I swear to God, I think he averaged over 28 points a game. You know, playing in Madison Square Garden.
1: Is that good?
0: Yeah. To your point, that is where the greats love to go and shine. Because it's the Garden. It's different.
1: 100%
0: but,
1: it is.
0: I mean, the outcry this morning and through the entire day into the evening has been, Knicks have won the Larry O. It's over. It's done. Hand them the trophy. I'm telling you right now, Spurs -5.5 on DraftKings. I hammered the Spurs -5.5.
1: Well, I'm telling you, I'm absolutely taking the Knicks. I'll tell you that right now. From a betting perspective. Absolutely.
0: Friendly wager between the two of us. Yeah.
1: Okay. Well, we'll. I think this one's real.
0: All right. The other one is real, too. There it is! Hello, Hurricanes! Is it Jordan Staal again? The ageless wonder. He's got the cheddar on his sweater. It is 1-1, 8:14 to go in the first period. Jordan Staal, the capitan of the Hurricanes on ABC, has just knotted this bad boy up at one apiece. There you go, Mark Zeno.
1: Oh, wow. That was a sloppy play by Vegas. A bad turnover and a nice tip in from Staal. That was great.
0: Mercy, son. Let's have a night. Let's have a night.
1: I mean, that would, but not good for your under. You got two goals in the first period.
0: I just want a great game.
1: I know. Let's do. And you're absolutely going to get one. So we are loving life here right now. A whole lot of fun. All right. Up next here on Amber and Ian. A lot of superstitions surrounding, you know, the way you watch sports. I did one last night.
0: I'm sure you did.
1: I had several of them, including leaving the girlfriend upstairs. She could not come back downstairs. You stay up there. Don't come down here. Don't come in this room. You just what wherever you sat.
0: Ben Stiller has superstitions. I mean, oh, my Lord.
1: He has plenty of them. How superstitious are you? We want to hear from you next. It's ESPN Radio and the ESPN app.
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8: As veterans, we've dealt with noise. From chains clanking as they're clamped onto cargo, to orders coming down the chain of command. We can handle that kind of noise. Back home, the noise is different. Seems like everyone's talking all at once and over each other because they just want to be heard. They're taking selfies and oversharing. But we know that it's not about hearing. It's about listening. Listening to what's actually happening with our fellow veterans. Understanding each other because we share the same experiences, the same vocabulary, following the same paths that others have walked. If only we can pick up the trail. Make the Connection is a place for veterans to hear stories from other veterans. 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
1: 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Mark Zeno in for Amber Wilson alongside the incomparable Ian Fitzsimmons. Knicks up 3-1 after the greatest comeback in NBA Finals history last night. OG Anunoby with a tip-in with 1.2 seconds left on the clock. I mean, look, before we get to the superstition thing, I'd like to hear from you guys on your superstitions when you watch games. 888-SAY-ESPN, 888-729-3776. Yeah, I mean, you know,
2: you have many. Just, there's no doubt in my mind.
1: Oh, every fan does. I just, you know, what OG did last night in that final play, I mean,
2: are you changing the name moment, of your sons?
1: I think it's fair to petition I will call them O and G, or at least change their middle initials to O and G. Vincent G and Dominic O. OG. Right? Like, family dog now named OG. You know, like, OG, get over here. I think it's, you know.
2: OG with is a, actually, by the way, a good name for a dog. It is.
1: Oh, yeah.
2: Anunoby is, to me, the MVP so far through four games.
1: I mean, are we gonna get people naming their babies OG if the Knicks win this thing?
2: Oh, 1,000,000%. when Peyton Manning was the quarterback at Tennessee, do you know how many Peytons were named as far as pets and children that were born, male or female? Are you kidding? Yeah. It's too many to count. So, do I have my superstitions? Absolutely. Especially when I was playing, I wore the same damn sliding shorts for 3.5 years till they were torn to pieces.
1: I would take a
2: chaw at a Levi Garrett plug during games. Right? Until I was finally noticed by the refs and the SEC were like, you can't do that. That's actually illegal. So, but it's a little things. Yeah. I mean, we all have our pregame rituals or whatever, but as a fan, oh my gosh, I will move and to a different seat on the couch.
1: I've always done that.
2: My mom is the worst.
1: The thing is, when you're winning, you have to go back to the same seat. If you get up, you cannot get up from that seat. You have to stay there.
2: It's like you talk to mom when her Saints are playing, right? I mean, yeah. It's nonstop. Ben Stiller, Knicks super fan, was on with Charles Barkley and the guys on Inside the NBA last night. Here's what he said.
3: Yeah, my wife, Christine, and I came home after the last game and burned the clothes we were wearing. I'm not ever wearing that stupid final shirt that I was wearing. That was awful. And the jeans. She had some, like, bracelets that got thrown away. Yeah, it's just you wipe it clean. And, you know, these I've been wearing for a while because I've had good games with them, too. But otherwise, everything else, you start fresh.
2: All right, so I'm not burning clothes, right? Especially in that tax bracket, there's no way, because the jeans he was wearing, I guarantee you weren't Wranglers like what I wear, right? Or the jacket. But I do respect the ever-loving hell out of him going, you know what? The clothing that we were wearing, gone. Incinerated. Yeah. History. Out. Done. Knicks win. I promise you, guys like Ben Stiller, you, Mark Zeno, and if it were my team, I will be wearing the exact same outfit from underwear, socks on down, done, same thing.
1: It's funny because the shirt that I wore to watch game three, threw it in the wash and throw it out, but it was a Knicks shirt. Okay, we're not putting this thing on for game four. So that was 100% not happening again. But I sat, you know, look, you sit in the same seat, you do the same things over and over again. You feel the mojo starting to build, like you're the cosmos of the universe. You're part of, and even though,
2: and we feel like we have an outcome,
1: right? In the back of my head, I know it has absolutely no bearing whatsoever.
2: None.
1: There's the, and listen, as people who like to wager, you and I, like, I go through the same sort of process every time when after a bet. Well, that bet went on. I'm going to do the same thing again. I'm going to put, you know, the remote in the same spot and everything else. Like, I know it has absolutely no bearing on the outcome, none whatsoever. But you do it anyway. Because you just feel like...
2: Why do we do that?
1: I think it is a... It's more like a sense of belonging. I think it's more of a sense of being part of the whole thing. It traps you in the moment, right? I mean, think of it this way.
2: Ben's when still burning his jeans that he wore in game 3.
1: He can afford to burn jeans. His jeans are probably $250 a pair, but that's neither here nor there. Going to the Gap for $29. I think the point is that you just feel like you are part of the whole. It immerses you in the experience. You and I know this just from covering games objectively. Yep. When we see great games and things that happen that we have no emotional investment in, you view it through a different lens. But when you're part of the whole entire thing, and you're part of the, you feel like you were part of that comeback.
2: Not physically invested, emotionally invested.
1: It's something as simple as, and I cracked a beer at this point, and everything started to change, so I started drinking beer the rest of the game. It's one of the, some silly thing like that that just ties you forever to the moment. You never forget it. That's what the superstition does as a fan. It ties you, to the moment, and you remember all of those things. I did the same thing during college, okay, after every Yankees playoff win, all right, in 96 and in 98. Put a huge speaker in the window and started blaring New York, New York outside onto the campus. It was annoying. Everybody hated me for it, and I understand why. But I repeated it the same time, the same way. I sat in the same seat during every game that we watched in our dorm. These are silly things that we do, and you look back on it. Yes, it was utterly ridiculous to do it. It had absolutely no bearing on the outcome. But you do it anyway.
2: But you thought you did. Yeah.
1: Yeah.
2: No, that's the beauty and the power of sports, right? That's what Nelson Mandela was talking about. Sports has the innate, remarkable ability to unite and bring so many different, classes together. Sports does not know color, sex, nope. Tax brackets. That's the beauty of it. It's a remarkable drug. And by the way, on that matter, drugs don't know, they're colorblind. Yeah, they don't know tax brackets and so on and so forth. But that's why sports is one of the greatest things that we have going. And we'll always love it. And that's why we are so stupidly superstitious about when we're watching our teams. And Nick Cardy, you're a New Yorker. Come on, man. You're a Knicks fan.
4: I'm not insane.
1: What was that statement? I'm not insane.
4: 1 minute. I don't really think I have that many superstitions. I wear like the same Brunson jersey for the, like, it's the same one. There was no difference between game 4 and game 5.
2: But you're wearing the same Brunson uni.
4: Yeah, but it's the only one I have, so it's not like I'm. I'm Ben Stiller.
2: So you're not wearing just a white tank top. You're wearing the same damn shirt. So yes, that is superstitious. Yes,
4: I guess I got my Knicks pint glass I'm drinking out of. Yeah, I'm all in. Yeah.
1: Everybody's got their little quirks that they do, and I would tell you, I would even argue too. Female sports fans are more superstitious than men.
2: Oh, my wife. Oh my Lord, dude. Oh yeah, coach. No.
1: I would argue they are way.
2: Don't even get me started. Oh, hell yes. Oh.
1: NBA playoffs are on ESPN Radio. Catch postseason action on ESPN Radio and the ESPN app presented by Gusto. Coming up next, what was it like inside Madison Square Garden last night? We're going to talk to the man who is behind the mic. Oh, God. He is as elated as I am. That's next. It's ESPN Radio and the ESPN app.
5: Hey, this is Rich Eisen. 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We'll talk about it with Hall of Famer Chris Webber. The actor Hart Getten from the Yellowstone spinoff series Dutton Ranch joins us in studio. And head coach Zach Taylor of the Cincinnati Bengals will also join us. 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
22: I'm Christine Lisi. From Raleigh, North Carolina, it is a crucial game five of the Stanley Cup final on ABC. Golden Knights got on the board first thanks to Pavel Dorofeyev's 11th goal of this postseason. Hurricanes answered with Jordan Staal's 11th of the playoffs. Vegas and Carolina tied at one after one. Lightning star Nikita Kucherov won the Hart Trophy as the NHL's MVP. He had 130 points this season, including 104 points in a 50-game span. The largest World Cup in history kicked off with Mexico's 2-0 victory over South Africa. Spurs center Victor Wembanyama maintains his team remains resolute in the aftermath of their historical collapse in Game 4 of the NBA Finals when they blew a 29-point lead and a 1-point loss to the Knicks. A lot of work ahead for Coach Mitch Johnson with San Antonio down 3-1, says NBA champion Jaren Jackson Sr.
23: They're going to have to get back into the drawing board and, you know, they just got to figure out who's going to be on the floor in the second half, who can touch the paint. Can Wimby do it? Maybe. We don't know. I think Castle's done a great job of it, you know, on a consistent basis. He's got to figure out the way to get Castle in the paint. Harper's just been magnificent. Mm-hmm. Got to find ways to get him on the floor to generate buckets.
22: Jaren Jackson Sr. on Freddie and Harry. 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Major League Baseball, Shohei Ohtani 2-for-2 with a solo home run. Dodgers clinging to a 5-4 lead on the Pirates top of the 7th. On ESPN, Orioles up 6-5 on the Mariners bottom 5. Julio Rodriguez RBI single has pulled the M's within 1. A grand slam for Seiya Suzuki. Alex Bregman, 2-run blast. Cubs over the Rockies, 9-3.
24: Hey, it's Evan Cohen. Coming up Friday, we'll get you ready for Game 5 of the NBA Finals. Can the Spurs regroup after blowing a 29-point lead? Plus, we'll react to the Stanley Cup Final. 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

0: Mark Zeno in for Amber Wilson, and it is a very happy Mark Zeno. It's an elated Mark Zeno. I could not be more excited to
1: you
0: talk to
1: you. Third person already.
0: Well, yeah, I've been listening.
1: Twice.
0: I think it is warranted given this occasion, given this moment, and here to be part
1: of this
0: moment.
1: For an hour.
0: He called a great moment last night. Mark Kestinger, who was on the call last night for ESPN Radio for game four of the NBA Finals and the incredible comeback by the New York Knicks. I can't wait to hear from Kesty. Kesty, have you come down from the high that was last night?
2: Well, Mark and Fitzy, I've come down from the 33,000 feet. We cruised that from New York to San Antonio just a little while ago. But that was something else. We were in New York last year in the second round when the Knicks beat the Celtics, and we got a little taste of what New York City could be like in modern times if the Knicks made a run to the finals and maybe even a championship. And I don't think that taste last year was even close to last night. And I can't imagine what it'll be like, you know, when and if the Knicks clinch a championship. And if they don't do it here in San Antonio in five, can you imagine if they clinched it at the Garden? I mean, it was something else. I mean, in my mind, I'm already thinking like, all right, let's start thinking about a 2-2 series, best of three. San Antonio's got two of the last three. And then, you know, PJ Carlesimo just kept telling us, you know, don't be shooting threes. Don't take any early threes. And and all of a sudden, all the fixings were there for a Knick comeback. But still, you know, so many things happened in those last couple of minutes that's what blows your mind is you're trying to piece everything together in real time while you're on the air. And that was a lot of fun.
0: Kesty, real quick. I mean, I've heard several different reactions from people. New Yorkers are like, you know, Connor said it was the greatest moment in Madison Square Garden history. Everybody's got their sort of superlatives on this. From a noise standpoint, from a game standpoint, does that compare to anything you've been a part of in your career?
2: Wow. You know, we've been in some loud buildings over the years, but I also think, you know, the ghosts of buildings, you know, I believe in that kind of stuff. I mean, you know, PJ was at the 70 and 73 Knicks championship runs. He was there for Ali Frazier. I've been there for big concerts. You know, it's just there's something about that building, and maybe it's because I'm a guy from the Northeast who grew up in upstate New York, you know, whatever. And, you know, there was always something special about it. But when it gets roaring, it's right up there. And the ironic part was I've never been in that building where it's been so quiet like it was when they're down 27 at halftime. Like I'm waiting for the boos, like a loud chorus of boos. And there was a smattering going into halftime, but not a ton. And I think because people paid, you know, average $8,000, that they're like, you know what? I'm staying till the end. Cause I would have expected that building to be half empty if it was a regular season game and it was 76-49. So, but when it gets rolling, it's just, there's just something special about that place. And that was one of those nights that, we'll be talking about for years, maybe decades. And, you know, finally people ask me like, what's the greatest game you've ever been to? And I'm like, I think that one just shot to number one.
1: Whoa, wait, you and I called Bama LSU overtime.
2: We did.
1: Jaden Daniels, right end zone.
2: I
1: yo, touchdown.
0: Wow.
1: I mean,
2: that
1: wow.
2: That was something else at Baton Rouge at night, Saturday night, yeah. Overtime.
1: Field storm, right? I mean, that was an insane game, man. I mean,
2: that's
1: Saban's last year at Bama.
2: I think I'm biased as an NBA guy. I was never like a diehard Knicks fan, but that was the team of my father. He loved those early 70s Knicks. And you know, as a radio man who wanted to be a play-by-play guy, listening to Marv Albert in the 70s, you know, as a 7- and 8-year-old, like there was just something special about it. And so there's definitely a bias there.
1: Hell, Zeno.
2: Yeah, I think it passed.
1: We were 18 seconds at the Fiesta Bowl last year, 18 seconds away from Lane Kiffin's former team going to the college football playoff national title, and he's saying that a non-title game was one of the best. Yeah. Hey, look, that says everything. So having said all of that, Kesty, when it got to 29, right, at what moment in the second half did you feel like, holy hell, this might happen? This actually might actually, you know, lead to a Knicks comeback win, which would be the largest in the history of the NBA?
2: Yeah, you know, it's a good question because there was a little bit of like, a hint in the third quarter, a slight hint, when Stephon Castle picked up his fourth foul. He went out. Knicks made a little inroad. They cut 10 points off of that 29 quick. And then it's down to 15 at the end of four. And you're like, all right, maybe something's going to happen. And you remember that time when Wemby had like two long arm tip offensive rebounds and put it back in? That got
1: no,
2: it back to 20.
1: Hey, Jesse, no, I don't, because I was asleep. Sorry.
0: Oh, you dog.
2: That's all right. I'd say go back in DVR and check it out. but it got to 20, and I'm like, you know what? The Knicks are using so much energy to try to get back in this one. And every time San Antonio would kind of settle down. But it was definitely when they got it to single digits, you know, when it got under nine. And again, San Antonio inexplicably just early clock three-pointers. And I think, and Doris Burke, credit to her, she was way early on this. When Jose Alvarado came in and played with Jalen Brunson, yeah. Brunson went off ball, and those two had that, you know, had never played together at any point, you know, to that extent. That was when it became apparent. It was like, I don't know if they're going to win it, but they're going to make it close, and which is great for us. We always say close games. I don't care who wins. Just give me a close game. And then, you know, no one could have expected what happened in those last 60 seconds.
0: By the way, real quick, you know, the difference between Mike Brown and Tom Thibodeau. Mike Brown was willing to put Alvarado on the floor. That would have never happened under Tibbs last year. Just as a side note, Mark Kessinger, ESPN Radio, play-by-play for the NBA Finals, joining us here in Amber and Ian on ESPN Radio. Look, when you blow a 29-point lead and you have a historic collapse, it's never just one thing. I mean, I've seen these in every sport throughout my career. But if there was one thing that was more to blame than another, or the most to blame than another for the Spurs, Kessie, what do you think it was?
2: Yeah, I mean, outside of shot selection, outside of, you know, not using the clock as your friend. And again, in the NBA, you can rip a run 18-0, 20-0. It happens fast. And, you know, there were still two quarters to play, you know, at 29. But I think the costly turnovers, and I, you know, everybody's piled on De'Aaron Fox today, and he's a great guy and an outstanding basketball player, but the reason he's on the floor is to settle down the young guys.
1: They should have pulled it out.
2: Not turn over the basketball. Yep. And yes, you know, when you read the situation and, you know, wait to be fouled, you know, that's a whole nother discussion unto itself. But I thought it was just, it was untimely errors. When they go bad and they go off the rails, it's like you see the youth. You see how young they really are. Like, they are incredibly talented, and it's amazing they've gotten to this point. And in other scenarios, in another universe, these games have all been tight. They could be up 3-1 if they don't make the mistakes.
0: Kenny Atkinson just walked into the room. There you go. Oh, you guys are your analytics. Okay? They're not up 3-1.
1: This ain't analytics, Zeno. This is actually watching the damn game, even though I was asleep when they were down 27. There you go.
2: You sound like Kornheiser. Come on, man. You can't talk yourself in the first quarter.
1: Kesty, you know I'm not going to lie. I mean, I was. I mean, I'm like, this game's over. I'm done. I'm out.
2: And first of all, you know, we like it here in Central Time in Texas. You know, being in the East, which is my natural habitat, I forgot. I'm like, oh, man, these games don't even start till 8:45. And we had to get there super early because of all the issues going on around the building that I hate to say it, but there were a couple times where one of us yawned pregame, and I'm like, yo, no yawning. We haven't even started yet.
0: Mark Kessler joining us here, ESPN Radio. Let me ask you, just, you know, put it in context from your perspective. I mean, I know where I sit on this as a Knicks fan and a native New Yorker and, you know, growing up in the shadows of Madison Square Garden. I know what this means, you know, to me. But if they pull this thing off and finish it, put it in context of how this Knicks season ranks, where it is, what it means to New York. Give me all of it.
2: Yeah, it's just a special team that came together at the right time. They weren't perfect all season long. They were good enough to make a run to the championship round last year. The coaching change to bring in Mike Brown, you pointed out, you know, Coach Brown's going to go a little deeper in his rotation as he did during the year for moments just like this. But Jalen Brunson, it's just, you know, look, the guy wasn't even selected in the first round of the draft. He wasn't even re-signed by the Mavericks. Karl Anthony Towns, a former number one pick, you know, who comes over in a trade. OG Anunoby, you know, again, the Knicks were not known for making all these right decisions in the last 25 years.
1: And stop. Both of you. The damn thing, it's not, they haven't won yet. It's not over.
2: They haven't, but we're setting the stage here.
1: Zeno's about a parade route for 2 hours.
0: Listen, I know, but one of the great, the OG Anunoby trade is like, RJ Barrett is what they get. Like, that is the biggest steal I've seen in a long time.
2: Emmanuel Quickly, yeah. No, it's outstanding. I mean, think of the window we're in right now when it's all said and done. It's a Western window. It's Golden State ending. Denver, we thought it was going to be a bigger window. Oklahoma City looked like they could run off five in a row. San Antonio freight trains them, you know, maybe passes them, or those are going to be the two titans of the West. And can the Knicks squeeze one out in the middle of all this and they win 13 straight playoff
1: games? He's dancing. You have him dancing right now. I'm telling you. I really want this to go seven. And can we just get a camera on Zeno?
0: No, the rest of my hair will fall out. I'll be bald.
1: Absolutely epic. All right.
2: I still remember flying to Oakland, California and getting that notification on my phone from Woj that the Golden State Warriors would be without Draymond Green, and thinking, you know, there's no way the Cavs are coming back from down 3-1. So your point is very well taken.
1: Thank you. Thank you very much, Kesty. Hey, all right, before we turn you loose, the PJ Carlissimo 10-course cuisine. Well, how was it in New York? Because I know that was the formal, the big one, right? What was you know, before game, I think, 3, right? So now it's extended. So come on, serve it up. What do we got? How was it?
2: Bring it on. It was great. We went to a couple of outstanding places. One that's one of his favorite haunts. Oh, yeah. Well, maybe three. A couple three. and the party just keeps getting a little bit larger. We found a little post-game haunt where, it's locked up. You know, it's midnight. And PJ shows up and a guy magically is there to open up the door. And next thing you know, we're there till about 2:30 in the morning. Even Sir Charles Barkley showed up at that one. So it's great being with that guy. I mean, the city's on virtual lockdown around Madison Square Garden, and police officers are moving the scaffolding for PJ Carlissimo, because here comes Coach. So you stay close to that man, and you can get anywhere in New York City, especially a good Italian meal.
1: Nuts. Oh, that's so fantastic. Good. So good, brother. Hey, man, have a great call. It's right here on ESPN Radio, Game 5. Get ready. Who the hell knows what's going to happen?
0: Have a good championship call.
2: No clue.
1: Oh, here we go.
2: No clue.
1: There it is. See, Kesty.
2: You got a lot to deal with these next few days, Fitz. You got a lot to deal with.
1: I'm calling out sick tomorrow. See, have a great call, Kesty.
0: Thanks, Kesty.
2: All right, guys. Have a great show.
1: See you, buddy. I appreciate it. I want to ride PJ Carlissimo's hip, right? Because
0: when you open doors
1: and joints are closed at 2 a.m. in New York, you got stroke. You, I can't deal with anymore. No.
0: I take that personally.
1: I love you.
0: I know. I mean, listen, we're quite the pair, you and I. That said, we still have a lot to do as far as the Knicks are concerned. You're right. It's not over. And I tell you what, after we get down from the euphoria of coming
1: past
0: this whole thing, we will focus on Game 5. Right up next, is it a good idea to coach your kids' baseball team?
1: No.
0: It could be. That's next on ESPN Radio.
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0: right, we step away from the Knicks and the NBA Finals for a moment. It is Amber and Ian on ESPN Radio, ESPN App, Series XM, Channel 80. 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Ian, outside of being superstitious about the Knicks and staying up late and watching games and at times throwing things at the TV and using expletives that my kids shouldn't hear, when I'm not doing
1: Hold
0: those
1: on.
0: Things...
1: Hold watch- on, stop. What's the most harmful thing that you've thrown at your television?
0: I've thrown...
1: Have you broken... And have you broken a TV?
0: Not this year. When I was younger, I was dumb enough to do those kind of things.
1: Not this year.
0: When I was a lot younger and a lot more reckless, now I sort of value the things that I've earned in this life.
1: A damn thing is kind of expensive. Yeah.
0: It's just the headache of replacing it, too. I have not gone off the rails yet at that point anymore. I've become a little bit more judicious in my old age.
1: Responsible?
0: Okay. Yeah, I sure call it that. With the occasional slip up I don't tell anybody about. But nonetheless, we digress. When I'm not doing that, I am spending my time, as I was earlier today prior to the show, coaching the Twins at All-Star Baseball.
1: You're out of your mind.

0: I'm probably not going to come off looking well as we peruse through this conversation.
1: I would really love to go to phones on this. And I know we have Big Deal Not a Big Deal coming up, but phone lines are open because this is so relatable. At 888-SAY-ESPN, 888-729-3776. Any dad, any mom out there, have you or would you coach your kid in Little League? Go ahead, fire away.
0: So here's the thing. Like, I am a jerk to my own children. Like, as a coach.
1: You're a colonel in the U.S. Army.
0: Okay,
1: so
0: but like,
1: that's
0: okay,
1: where it starts.
0: So
1: go.
0: One of my sons pitches, and he pitches pretty well. The other one doesn't, okay? And he asked me, why can't I pitch? And I tell him, because you're not any good.
1: Oh, Lord.
0: You don't throw strikes. I don't know what to tell you.
1: Well, like, can he hit?
0: He can hit. He hits better than the one who pitches. Yes.
1: Okay.
0: So, but then, like, my
1: you know where
0: my
1: I'm one, going with that.
0: Yes. Well, my one son, the pitcher, who isn't as good of a hitter as his brother, he gets upset because he bats like ninth and tenth. I'm like, he's like, well, why can't I bat higher? I'm like, because you can't hit. Like, I don't know what to tell you. Like, I'm not the sugar coating dad. I'm not the one who's
1: you?
0: Going to.
1: Hell no.
0: I'm not going to BS my children into thinking they're better than they are. You earn. You get what you earn.
1: Amen.
0: And when I coach these kids, I coach them all the same. And the problem is that my two goofballs, okay, like to interrupt everything I say because their dad is talking. So I'm holding a team meeting. One of these two yokels likes to interrupt me in the middle, and I have to go, just run. Just start running. Just go. Just run to the foul pole and don't come back. And they literally
1: don't
0: stand at the
1: back.
0: Foul pole and wait, can I come back
1: don't
0: now?
1: Come back.
0: No, wait till the meeting's
1: don't
0: over.
1: Come back.
0: Like, I coach the team.
1: Oh, my God.
0: They happen to be my children, but I coach the team, and I coach the team, and I coach everybody the same. So I refuse to give preferential treatment to my kids. If you earn it,
1: I coached Little League. I did it. Now, I did not coach my kids. I coached anybody else's kids because we were asked to coach. We were, please, will you come coach our kids? Okay, sure. I'm in. But I would be so hard on my own child. I couldn't even imagine trying to do what you're doing.
0: Yeah,
1: but you being you and a colonel and your military background, folks, he served two tours, right? So
0: I have to admit, I have been told by other parents that when my kids do wrong, like, I need to
1: you're
0: be less
1: harder.
0: Animated about it.
1: Yes.
0: Like, you might want to just, because I don't do it with the other kids. But when it's my kids, I'm like, oh, you got to be kidding me.
1: I would almost fly over to Atlanta.
0: To watch your game? We got two this
1: yes,
0: weekend.
1: Yes, to watch you
0: weekend.
1: Coach a game, it would be that entertaining.
0: Right.
1: Yes.
0: 888-SAY-ESPN.
1: We need a camera on you.
0: I will
1: just
0: tell
1: for social
0: it.
1: Media. I can't even
0: Phil
1: imagine.
0: Is in Springfield. Phil, you're on ESPN even. Radio.
2: Hey, what's going on? It sounds like you guys got some personal feelings in your games when it comes to coaching. And I'll tell you one thing. I've been a coach in multiple leagues that I've been, when mostly not for my kids. And, you know, you always got these different types of kids there. And the one thing I've always been is I'm absolutely competitive. I got kicked out of a hockey league because of that.
0: Oh, God.
2: It was just because the guys, I was one of the younger guys. I was fast. I was feisty, but I was competitive as anything. I got benched by my coach in baseball because I made a bad play on a fly to right field, and I was just screaming my head off into my glove, and he's like, nope, that's not what we do. I mean, I had multiple instances like these things, and so in a certain way, you know, if I was coaching, I'd be very competitive, you know, but with my kid there, I feel like, you know, he doesn't want his daddy to be considered, you know, someone that's like, oh, I hate your father, whatever. So I feel like I would be competitive maybe more to the other team than my own.
0: Yeah.
2: But, you know, with the amount of different personalities you got on the team, I feel like I would be great coach and the team would like me. But I feel like Brad Marchand, you want me on your team, but everyone else.
0: not against you. Yeah, right. That's Brad the way to go. Appreciate the phone call. The guy you want on your team and not. Okay.
1: Wilson. Let's go Wilson, right?
0: We'll get a couple more on these on the other side. We also got Big Deal, Not a Big Deal next. It's ESPN Radio.
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17: Christine Lisi with the Stanley Cup Final knotted up at two games apiece, a critical game five for the Golden Knights and Hurricanes tonight on ABC. Vegas and Carolina tied at one in the second. Pavel Dorofeev has scored for the Knights, Jordan Staal for the Canes. Lightning star Nikita Kucherov won the Hart Trophy as the NHL's MVP. He had 130 points this season. The largest World Cup in history kicked off today with Mexico's 2-0 victory over South Africa. Texas Attorney General Ken Paxton sent a letter to the Big 12 Commissioner Brett Yormark notifying the league it would be exposed to substantial liability if it takes action against Texas Tech quarterback Brendan Sorsby. The conference's executive board met today to discuss its options on Sorsby, who was declared ineligible by the NCAA for betting on college sports, but was granted a temporary injunction on Monday to play. A couple of concerns in the aftermath of that ruling for NCAA President Charlie Baker.
18: You get the downside of people going outside the rules to begin with. And in addition to that, the uncertainty that comes with the fact that you don't always know what the courts are going to do. And then on top of that, you have the costs associated with this, which are dollars I think all of us would much rather spend on, you know, helping schools and helping student athletes be better and do better.
17: Charlie Baker on Amber and Ian. Major League Baseball Dodger superstar Shohei Ohtani 2-for-2 with a solo home run before leaving tonight's game in Pittsburgh with left knee inflammation. Dodgers leading the Pirates 7-4 top of the eighth inning. Adley Rutschman's driven in 3 runs, scored another. Orioles up 7-5 on the Mariners, bottom 7 in a game on ESPN. Cubs defeated the Rockies 9-3. Chicago highest run total since May 27th.
19: 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The latest NFL news from Tom Pelissero. The World Cup is going down. Coach Greg Berhalter joins us in studio. 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
0: 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Knotted at 1 in the second period, Game 5 of the Stanley Cup Final between the Knights, Golden Knights, and Carolina Hurricanes. We're rooting for an under here. 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
1: No. By the way, William Karlsson having his left elbow looked at right now for the Golden Knights. And it looks like he's actually going to the locker room. So
0: that's not good.
1: A left arm, yeah. And he is a playmaker for the Knights. 11:22 to go in the second period. Knotted at 1. There you go.
0: All right. Real quick before we get to big deal, not a big deal. We continue a great conversation off air on the break about coaching kids in baseball. Any sport for that matter. But, you know, let's just say I'm probably not everybody's. It's weird. Like
1: Let's just say the majority of the conversation that we had off air cannot be had on air.
0: Well, that's true. And it's not because we use foul language, but just, you know, the honesty that we bore to.
1: No, it's both.
0: Yeah, all that too. But nonetheless, so we're taking quick phone calls.
1: I'm going to blame ESPN. Cardi for everything, right? Nick Cardi, our producer, right there.
0: Ryan is in South Carolina. Ryan, you're on ESPN Radio.
21: Hey, guys. I hope y'all are having a good night. Listen to you every night. So my son, we've done football. We've done baseball. I've coached him in everything. We're talking football and since third grade on, wasn't the most talented, but I'd ride him. And when somebody didn't know something, he was gifted with a brain. Like really, he could memorize the whole playbook. Somebody wouldn't do something, I'd send him in. He'd just get lit up and I'd light him up. That was just that. And so that kind of went through and he started this year. He came to me, he goes, "Hey, I'm not really wanting to play football because you know everything." And, I said, "Okay, what do you want to do?" He goes, "I'm just going to do wrestling because you don't know anything about that."
1: That your son is a damn genius. Yeah.
21: Yes.
1: How old?
21: Yes.
0: How old is your son?
21: Oh, he's 15. Sorry.
1: Yeah. Okay. Yeah. Well, wicked smart for 15. Like, hey, Dad, since you think you know football, I'm going to go and play a sport that you have no concept of what's going on as far as leverage and this and that. I'm going to go and be a wrestler. That's brilliant on your son's part. Zeno, you probably wouldn't allow your son to actually do that.
0: I let him give it a shot. Hey, you're on your own. I can't help you. I mean, there's not much I can do for you. Don't ask me for help. I mean, soccer, put the ball in the net, go run and kick it. I don't know what to tell you.
1: How about the kid going, because you know nothing about this particular sport, that's the one I'm going to go play.
0: I mean, if that doesn't say I love you, I don't know what does. I love you enough to get away from you.
1: That's getting a big deal, not a big deal.
22: It's making headlines.
23: Extra, extra, read all about it.
22: But is it a big deal or not a big deal with Amber and Ian?
1: So good. I love you so much. I'm going to get away from you.
0: There you go.
1: That's so good.
0: Describe my marriage. But that's neither here nor there. All right, Cardi, you taking this one? Are we bringing you into this?
1: Come on now. Here we go.
24: All right, so last night, big night in New York City. For those of you who don't know, the Knicks had a nice little win on their resume, they added.
0: Giddy up.
24: It got worse for Victor Wembanyama after the game, though. As he was headed to his hotel last night late in New York after the game, he was hit with boos and a lot of heckling from Knicks fans and nearly got hit by a flying egg. It was a video that surfaced online today. The egg just missed him. He turned around, had some words with the fans, and then obviously police were able to escort the 7 foot Frenchman into the hotel. So there's a lot of
1: 7'5"
24: Oh, I'm sorry. Didn't help him last night. According to the New York Police Department, 56 people were taken into custody for charges that range from assault to disorderly conduct. Last night in the celebrations throughout New York City. Big deal, not a big deal. I'll start with Ian.
1: Massive deal. Show some class.
0: Fair.
1: Yeah, I mean, one, you're an awful aim, and you damn sure aren't a college, even a high school quarterback, much less a college quarterback, if you can't hit a guy at 7'5", you know, with an egg, right? So you missed him twice. But it's clear on video. I saw it on SportsCenter earlier. Just classless. And then, you know, Knicks fans, you know, beating up Spurs fans for wearing a Wembanyama jersey or whatever, even a Tony Parker uni, right? You're beating them up after a game? Come on, man. Just be better. New York, you're better than that. It's embarrassing. And I know that some of these people may not even be basketball fans or Knicks fans, but still represent the city. Represent your city better. It's pathetic.
0: Yeah, no real argument. I mean, I thought maybe they just wanted to tell Wemby, since they missed him at Easter, that they were going to give him a parting gift with the eggs. But I guess that reasoning doesn't really fly. But to your point, okay, there's no room for this kind of stuff, period. And there never should be. You know, you can boo, you can even say vulgar things, but you don't throw objects at people. Like, just grow up. Like, these aren't kids doing this. These aren't, like, immature 18, 19-year-old kids. These are grown men who theoretically have to go to work the next day, okay? And they're outside their hotel throwing eggs at another grown man. Grow up.
1: Yeah, for those fans, you made Philadelphia fans look good.
0: Yep, for that moment you
1: did. That's hard to do. That's very hard to do.
24: Well, we'll shift to the MLB now. Back-to-back Cy Young Award winner Tarek Skubal is going to return to the Tigers rotation this Saturday against the Guardians. This is why it's a story. He had surgery in his elbow to get rid of loose bodies only 5 weeks ago. The expected timeline was supposed to be 2 to 3 months on the shelf, but he's back and he's dominant. In his one rehab start, he allowed 2 hits over 5 shutout innings. His velocity even topped the 99 miles per hour. Big deal, not a big deal. Zeno on Skubal's return.
0: If all the signs are there, it's a huge deal because the Tigers have been somewhat lackluster without him. And this is a team that with him was a lot better. Look, I think the big thing here is that if you look up at the standings, the Chicago White Sox are leading the AL Central. The Chicago White Sox are leading the AL Central.
1: They're five games over 500, if I'm not mistaken.
0: They are. The Tigers are 11 games under 500. So they got a lot of ground to make up. But I say all this jokingly, tongue-in-cheek, about the White Sox. Like, this is a wide-open division. Anybody really can win this thing. So the Tigers are certainly not out of it. They need Skubal back, and they need him back fast.
1: It's not a big deal. It's a remarkable deal. Again, go back to that time frame, Cardi, one more time, for people who may just be tuning in. How long ago?
24: The surgery on his elbow was five weeks ago.
1: 5 weeks. Pitching elbow. And he's doing what right now? Again?
24: He is returning to the rotation on Saturday, and he's already throwing 99 miles an hour.
1: Stop it. I mean, dude, a honey hush. That is... If I'm the Tigers, I'm probably trying to slow him down, right? Just going, hey, man, we're good. You're okay. We need you for the long haul, not right now, even though they've won, I think, 7 of the last 10. So, yeah, it's a remarkable deal that he's even sniffing coming back. And it looks like he is going to come back. And if I were Detroit, I might be going, Zeno, hey, Skubal, we want you back, bud, but how about another week? Take your time.
0: Yeah, no rush here.
1: Yeah.
0: But there is kind of a rush. That's the point. Again, like, they are a completely different team without him. So.
1: But they're on a heater right now. I mean, they're on a good run. I want to make sure he's right before rushing him back. That's my thought.
0: Don't necessarily disagree. So, yeah.
1: A What's next? We got one more?
24: Yeah, of course you do. It's the biggest World Cup in history. It got started today down in Mexico. The co-host, Mexico, along with the U.S. and Canada, started the tournament off with a win over South Africa. They won 2-0, as they say in football, down in Mexico City. Canes just scored 2-1 in the second.

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1: Far post, bang! Done! Hurricanes on top of Vegas 2-1. Back to you.
2: Well, that was the same amount of goals that Mexico put up today. They won again, like I said, 2-0 over South Africa in the World Cup opener. Three red cards were given.
1: That was 5-hole, by the way. Sorry,
3: yes,
1: Curry.
3: It was 5-hole. I was going to say
1: Woo!
3: That.
1: But
3: was...
2: He was too intrigued with the World Cup.
1: Really,
2: red cards were announced today as well during the match. So Mexico gets off on a win over South Africa. But obviously you guys are caring about tomorrow's match. The United States will take on Paraguay. 9:00 tomorrow in Inglewood, California. That's the start of the United States run for the World Cup. Big deal, not a big deal, Ian, on the start of the World Cup?
1: Not just a big deal. It's the greatest and the largest sporting event globally, and it's right here in our backyard across Canada, our great nation, and then Mexico. So, yeah, hell yeah. I am beyond intrigued, entertained, and we have adopted a team. We were told, Zeno, we had to adopt a team that is not Team USA. So obviously we want Team USA to move on, survive in advance. Mm-hmm. Round of eight would be amazing. But right now, just get out of the group, right? Just move on from group play. We've adopted Senegal. Senegal is our squad. A very poor country in Western Africa that could make a run. So we, as a squad, have adopted Senegal as our other team aside from Team USA.
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1: You really didn't have any confidence in us remembering to have that read.
2: I forgot about it. I wanted to make sure we got it in before we left the segment. I was going to do it after the update.
1: He had zero confidence that either one of us would actually read our screen and in that remarkable analysis of the World Cup be able to, recite that particular sponsor.
4: All right, up next, did we witness the greatest win in New York sports history?
1: He didn't deny it.
4: No, he didn't even have to die. I mean, neither one of us were really prepared because we had a power play goal. Carolina's
1: all
4: up 2-1.
1: And
4: our Pets heads are falling off, and the Knicks are up 3-1 in the NBA Finals. Did we witness the greatest win in New York sports history last night? That's next. It's ESPN Radio.
1: No.
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0: moment. 2:09 to go in the second period. Carolina has lit the lamp yet again. 3-1. Carolina leads the Vegas Golden Knights on ABC right now in the chase for Lord Stanley. Series tied at 2-2. And holy mother, that was a bullet, Mark Zeno.
1: It has been a, to use a hockey pun here, an avalanche. See what I did there? Carolina Hurricanes, after giving up the first goal of the game, they have just been on the offensive the entire time. They have controlled the puck. They've controlled the tempo of the game. And they put three of them in the back of the net there. And, man, that place is rocking right now.
0: And I'm not feeling good about my under.
1: No.
0: At 6.5.
1: No.
0: But, hey, entertaining.
1: And we have seen two great passes here from Carolina. The first one to Jordan Staal on the tip end. This is another one. You know, corralled it off his skate and just popped it right on the end of his stick.
0: He double nice timed it. Shot. Back skate, front skate, then the stick, and then top shelf.
1: How very Dean Youngblood of him, if you get that reference.
0: Rob Lowe.
1: Oh, great move. I have a Youngblood jersey hanging in my basement.
0: No, you do not.
1: A Dean Youngblood jersey. I absolutely do. It's framed and everything.
0: One of the worst sports movies ever.
1: Oh, stop it.
0: Youngblood?
1: Oh, you bite your tongue.
0: Oh, horrendous. Come on.
1: It's like one of the best hockey movies ever.
0: What?
1: Yes. Are you serious? You're going to sit here.
0: Now, the Charlestown Chiefs, by far, bar none.
1: Okay, I mean, yes, Slapshot is right up there.
0: But Slapshot is
1: a comedy. Like, this was a hockey movie.
0: Youngblood with Rob Lowe? No, it was not a hockey movie.
1: And Patrick Swayze?
0: Oh, stop it. Stop.
1: Derek Sutton?
0: Honey Hush. Yeah.
1: I mean, come on.
0: Let me show you how to fight, son. Come on, dude.
1: Carl Racky or the Thunder Bay Bombers?
0: Dude. Stop.
1: You don't want to go into Thunder Bay with stitches, baby. Stop. You don't want to. You don't want to do that. Watch.
0: Charlestown Chiefs, man. That's it. That's where it ends.
1: I have never felt more miracle.
0: I watched Miracle last night. By the way,
1: yes, outstanding. I love you more than any other man on the face of this earth, and I mean that. But we are so divergent on this. Don't you dare talk bad about Youngblood as a hockey movie.
0: It's a great bad movie.
1: Okay, that's fair. That's a better description of it.
0: Yeah,
1: it's nonetheless
0: a cheesy '80s.
1: When we were kids in the '80s, growing up, like, and we all played hockey. Was the first sport I played growing up as a kid in New York, right? Like, it was just I was on skates at 3 years old, so we all played it nonstop, and we adored that movie. Murray Chadwick, the great head coach of the Hamilton Mustangs.
0: Stop.
1: And oh, by the way, Rob Lowe is dating the coach's daughter in that movie.
0: Yes.
1: Which is apparently something right now you can relate to very well. Not the coach, but

0: you have daughter things going on at home. It just, you know.
1: My daughter's boyfriend had her had his wisdom teeth taken out, and he's been stoned upstairs in my guest bedroom for 3 days.
0: You probably want to phrase that and put some more context to that the way you said it out there.
1: My daughter's boyfriend.
0: You're going to say he's upstairs stoned in my house. That doesn't sound
1: good. Yeah, for 3 days. Yeah. Coming off wisdom teeth surgery, when your kid comes out of having their wisdom teeth out, I mean, it's get your video ready. It is awesome. It's hilarious. Because they are, they're chasing a unicorn through a forest, right? I mean, they have no earthly idea what is going on. Well, this kid, because his mom got, and Alicia is awesome, she owns a roofing company, so she has been taken to Amarillo, Texas for like 6 months to deal with these massive projects. So, my daughter Maren's boyfriend is living with his aunt, and for the last 3 days, you know, the mom came down, obviously, for the surgery and was here for a day and a half. But the last day and a half, it's just been the boyfriend upstairs stoned.
0: And I bet that goes over like a fart in church.
1: I finally today went, look, it's wisdom teeth. He's fine. Go home. You're
0: good. It's confusing. You ain't got to go home, but you got to get on up out of here.
1: I haven't slept, dude, in like 2.5 days, and you're loving this. You're laughing at me, not with me, but you're laughing.
0: I am. Because I could just picture you. I could picture you with like a light on, like a small light on in the bedroom, just staring at the wall.
1: I was waking up at 2 a.m. and going upstairs, yes, and do you need some more meds, right? Are you good? Making sure that he's in the guest room and there was nobody in there. With him in the guest room. Yes. My wife, by the way, is in Oregon moving our older daughter out of her apartment to a new apartment. So I am dealing with this on my own. Yeah. Oh, yeah. Yeah. It goes back to last week. I need my wife to come home. That's it. Because I had to kick the boyfriend out of the house, and he's now back at his aunt's, and there you go. What more do you want from me?
0: And he's probably not as smart as it was when he had his wisdom teeth. See, there you go. So all is well with your world.
1: It's a bleep show. That's my world.
0: We have wound down the second period.
1: Thank goodness.
0: We are on to the second intermission here with the Hurricanes.
1: You have
0: Golden
1: so
0: Knights,
1: many
0: 3-1.
1: Things you want to ask me right now. I know. I'm looking at you. And I'm glad you aren't, because we're live on air right now.
0: I do. I was just going to ask if next time he's there, if you want me to just come pull security, you know, hang out.
1: Well, you are legally armed as a colonel in our U.S. Army. So,
0: hey son, you might want to rethink that decision.
1: You have an official body count. Right?
0: Yeah, there you go. Listen there, young man. You might want to rethink that decision. Go back down the end of the hall and stay in that room and don't come out till I tell you. Okay? Mr. Fitzsimmons gave us specific instructions. Sit down and shut up.
1: Oh, you can't make it up.
0: No.
1: Yep. Being a parent. There you go.
0: This was SportsCenter.
1: That's all I got. Thanks, man. I know. Appreciate it.
0: A new interview podcast from Rich Eisen featuring SportsCenter legends now available at Disney Plus, the Rich Eisen Show YouTube channel, and all podcast platforms. This was SportsCenter. It was presented by Gusto.
1: What would you do?
0: Well, you know, I chuckled when you first told me this because as a father of just two sons, this is a problem I'll never have to have, thank God. But, you know, the best advice you could give to a young dad of daughters is bulk up. I mean, there are a lot of fancy things on the market now that you might be able to enhance your physique with.
1: Oh, Lord. Here we go. What I ask. Cardi, cut him off.
0: It's not a bad idea.
1: Cut him off.
0: It's just, you know, preparation for things later on in life. Game night is up next.
1: I used to like
0: this. This has been ESPN Radio, the ESPN app, SiriusXM, Channel 80.
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2: Stanley Cup Finals, game number five, Golden Knights versus the Hurricanes. I'm Q Myers, currently is 3-1 Carolina at the end of the second period. Vegas struck first with a power play goal. Carolina fought right back with a goal by their captain, who scores every single goal. That would be Jordan Staal, and has scored two more goals since then. They've gone three unanswered. The series is knotted up at two. Game six is coming up Sunday in Las Vegas, but currently, again, the Hurricanes have a 3-1 lead going into the third period. As far as the World Cup goes, Mexico got off to a victorious start, beating South Africa 2-0 as the largest World Cup in history kicked off Thursday at Mexico City's famed Estadio Azteca. The match was marred by three red cards, two for South Africa, one for Mexico, the most in an opening World Cup contest. It was Mexico's eighth time playing in the opening match of World Cup, their first win in an opener, having previously lost five and drawn two, including against then-host South Africa at the 2010 World Cup. And in the NFL, wide receiver Jalen Coker and the Panthers reached a three-year, $35 million extension. He was an exclusive rights free agent this year, was set to be a restricted free agent in 2027. Now he'll be in Carolina through at least the 2029 season. He actually entered the league as an undrafted free agent out of Holy Cross, who initially signed him with the Carolina in April of 2024. For more scores and analysis, check out ESPN.com and the all-new ESPN app. Coming up, game night with Emmett Golden and me, Q Myers, here on ESPN Radio on the all-new ESPN app.
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2: Law and Order SVU. Captain Benson and crew, that's my favorite. Mariska, she's been there every single game there at Madison Square Garden. She arrived at Madison Square Garden, and she was wearing just a black shirt, right? Then Taylor Swift sits down next to her and her Swifties all have the same matching shirt on. By the end of the game, Captain Benson's got the same shirt on, too. Like, Olivia Benson ain't no follower. She up there dancing up and down with Taylor Swift. What are we doing, Olivia?
3: She is arguably one of the most famous people in the world. If she offers you a shirt,
2: no,
3: I think it's polite to take the shirt.
2: No, Olivia Benson don't need to wear a Taylor Swift shirt. And that's okay. My people. That's like me ringing the bell on my mama. But sometimes you got to do it.
3: You look like you would ring the bell on your mama. You know what I'm saying? I don't know. I heard some stories about you.
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2: Yeah, I think that was probably the worst part as far as I'm concerned. Not the San Antonio Spurs, but me. That was the worst part of Game 4 in the NBA Finals. Seeing my people, man. Captain Benson. Captain Benson, courtside next to the Swifties, changed her shirt and everything. And she looked like by the end of the game when she ran onto the court to hug OG, she looked like she had gone up against Wimby for about 48 minutes. What was going on there?
3: Hey, it looked
2: man?
3: Like Taylor Swift was hugging her like, was it Pippen with Jordan during the flu game or whatever?
2: Yes.
3: Yeah, that's how it looked. She looked like she put in 48 minutes last night.
2: Yeah, man, she really did. And so that was part of me. As much as theatrics as that game was, that seemed very theatrical as well. Courtside there in Madison Square Garden. It is Game Night here on ESPN Radio on the all-new ESPN app. SiriusXM Channel 80 and TuneIn. 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He's Emmett Golden. I'm Q Myers. Apparently, and Sister Sledge, I got to give her a lot of credit. Apparently, she got to the bottom of what was going on with Miss Olivia Benson. I'm going to call her Benson anyway because that's just who she is as far as I'm concerned. The devoted Knicks fan. Apparently, and I can't remember who she told this to. It's what she do? Run to the... What did she say? I took 4 minutes off the running time of my show. Yep. I knew the traffic would be crazy, so I sprinted from the Hudson Theater on 44th and 6th to Madison Square Garden. Did she really do that?
4: So
2: she's
4: currently starring in a Broadway show.
2: Okay.
4: And she had two shows yesterday.
2: Okay.
4: So what? Yesterday was Wednesday. So I think they have Wednesday matinees.
2: Mm-hmm.
4: So she did her two shows, and it seemed like they somehow cut 4 minutes off the running time of the later show to give her extra time to get to MSG for the game. And now she's saying she ran in her Jalen Brunson Kobe 5 sneakers that Jalen gave her from the theater her Broadway show's in to MSG to be there for game 4.
3: And it was allegedly 10 blocks.
2: Come on,
3: New York blocks.
2: I believe in
4: Captain
2: Benson.
4: I don't think that's, as a New Yorker, like, 10 blocks is not that bad.
3: Okay, you would know better than me.
2: Yeah, I wouldn't know. I just kind of find this, again, I go back to theatrical.
3: Yeah.
2: It just seems like this is putting a little extra sauce on it, I'm just saying.
3: I'm with you on that a little bit. I'm sure she was in a rush and all of that. Everybody has their phones out. Why is there no video?
2: I'm about to say, did anyone see Olivia Benson sprinting 10 blocks to get to MSG? And with all the security that's going on around MSG, was she able just to slide on in? No problem.
3: I don't know. I mean, she is a celebrity though. So, you know, I know there's a different entrance for folks that's about that life.
2: I guess. That's wild. Well, it made us start to think, Emmett. Is there anything that you've done extreme to get to a game and get to a game on time? Anything extreme, whether you're working it, you're going there to observe it, whatever the case may be.
3: So not necessarily a game. I'm one of those people, I get to games hours and hours early if I'm covering, right? But my very first day as an intern at ESPN Cleveland, I was working my other job, and I even, and shout out to everybody at American Greetings. Steve Backhurst was my boss. I talked to him and I was like, hey, is it all right if I leave a little bit early? It's a big day for me. He said, we support you, man. Go ahead, get out of here. I said, great. I started driving out of the parking lot of American Greetings. I turned the wheel to the left. Boom! Right tire fell off.
2: And I said, fell off?
3: Fell off, dog. It wasn't flat. It, bam, fell off. And all I thought to myself is, they're not going to believe this.
2: No.
3: If I call them, hey, no. I can't come in on my first day, my tire fell off.
2: Right.
3: So my career almost ended before it started. I called my wife and I said, hey, I am sorry. Is there any way you could leave work like an hour early and kind of like, do you have any vacation time? She said, actually, I do. She knew it was a big day for me. She left work early. Met me at home. I had the tow truck pick up the car, so I took our other car down to the studio. Bro, I walked in pouring sweat, nervous, didn't know, and everybody's looking at me like, what's up with you? I had on a sweater, I had on a shirt, tie, and sweater.
0: Right.
3: And it was the summer in Cleveland.
0: Man.
3: Duck, it was too much. So that's about the wildest thing I ever did. But my career was on the line, and I'm glad I was able to figure it out.
2: I'm not mad at you, and I probably think that you are going to top everyone's story that they may have about what they did to get to a game. And, of course, you can let us know at 888-SAY-ESPN, 888-729-3776. I do have one story that will probably blow your mind, but you'll understand it at the same time.
3: Okay.
2: Lil Q was getting recruited, right, to go play basketball. So he was on a recruitment trip from Fresno, California, and he was going to UTEP, right? UTEP, Coach Rodney was bringing him in for a recruiting trip, Rodney Terry. I was in Central Texas at the time. So, you know, hey, El Paso, Central Texas. Hey, this is a trip that Dad could go meet him and go, you know, and do the cool dad thing and take him on his recruiting trip and be there alongside him so Mom don't have to do that.
3: Mm-hmm.
2: Cool. I'm going to do this. I leave. First of all, I go to the Waco airport that's very small, very easy to get into, right?
3: Okay.
2: You just get in, boom, right there. You can see the gate the minute you walk in. There's no paying for parking. Everything is smooth sailing until it's not. I walk in there, and I can see the gate. I can see people lined up waiting to go. And I was like, hey, that's my flight right there. And they said, no, you're too late. I said, how am I too late? You haven't even started boarding yet. Oh, yeah, you're supposed to be here an hour ago. I said, what are you talking about? Like, literally, you haven't even opened the door and started boarding. So that was an issue.
3: Okay.
2: So I missed that flight because they wouldn't let me go. And, of course, I'm older. If I was young Q, I probably would have gone to jail because I would have argued.
3: Right.
2: Instead, I'm at the airport, so I know this is not a good thing. So
3: yeah.
2: I said, okay. So I missed that flight. So they get me on another flight. So Lil Q, right, in high school, is headed to El Paso, a land he's never been before, and his dad's going to be late. So that's already a knock on me, and I can only imagine, like, oh, his mom's going to talk so much trash when he gets home. And it's like, hey, my dad didn't even make it on time. So then I get on a plane. We're flying to El Paso. Why is there a lady that's, like, dry heaving next to me?
3: Oh, no.
2: Yes, and I'm in the back of the plane, and I'm sitting here. First of all, I'm getting sick because she's getting sick, and it sounds disgusting. And then all of a sudden, of course, when the plane lands, what happens? She's got to get medical attention. So can't none of us get off the plane on time. All the time, Lil Q's still trying to go to his
3: recruiting trip
2: and the game that I'm supposed to be at and supposed to be right next to him. But, of course, I'm not. So I failed. And I'm a black man. So the black father looks like a bum. Right? So all this is going through my head at the same time. Finally get to the game. Hey, man, the wife's family came through. They're like, we're going to pick you up at the airport, take you there. First thing, we know how to get there. We're from here. Boom. Cool.
3: Uh-huh.
2: They got me there. I get to the front door of the arena there. And I'm like, hey, you know, the tickets are waiting for me. My son's down there. I got to get to him. And the security wants to be top flight security of the world.
3: Oh,
2: so then he gives me a bad time. Someone has to come up and get me and say, yeah, that's him. He's good. Those tickets are good. They're like, all right, cool. And so I looked at him and I side-eyed him. And I was like, man, what a jerk. And he's like, all right, you're out of here. So then he tried to kick me out. I was like, are you serious, dog? Like, what are we doing? My son's down here. I'm here. What are we doing?
3: Right.
2: So eventually I caught up to him. The game was already over. It was 30 seconds left in the game. And he was like, yeah, this has been fun, Dad. You should have been here. I was like, yeah. Thank you. I know.
3: Yeah. So. that sounds like a trip from hell. But that's usually what happens, right? When you got something important, sometimes the universe works against you.
2: So I did everything to get to the game. I just didn't get there.
3: To the game. Yeah. Yeah. I get it. And
2: Lil Q didn't go to UTEP after all. They're like, yes. Hey, man, if that's his daddy, we sure ain't taking this boy.
3: Yeah, hey, I'm with you. We've both had our share of recruiting trips, you know,
2: yes.
3: As my son played football. And I had quite a few. None that bad, though.
2: That was awful. That was awful. And, of course, I was not Father of the Year for that one. That was make me look bad and make me look worse all at the same time. So let us know your thoughts. 888-SAY-ESPN, 888-729-3776. Is there a game that you went all out? You went Captain Benson. You ran 10 blocks in your Jalen Brunson, Kobe 5 protos. You did all that to get to the game. Or maybe you had to take 18 flights or your tire popped off like Emmett. Let us know your thoughts on that. We got to get into the Knicks. Their 29-point comeback. They're on the brinks of winning a championship, bringing it back to MSG. That's next here on Game Night on ESPN Radio and the all-new ESPN app.
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0: do the unthinkable. They come back from 29 points down, get the dub in game four, now have a 3-1 series lead, NBA Finals over the San Antonio Spurs. 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Emmett, I don't know about you, but I spent all day today continuing to talk about that epic collapse and what San Antonio did. Because, again, as much as I don't want to take any credit away from the Knicks, to come back from 29 down, you need assistance. Mm-hmm. The team that's up by 29 has to assist you. And that's exactly what the Spurs did. I have dissected this thing so many times. I think I went to bed last night after the show that we call game night still thinking, what in the world did I see, and how much bad basketball played into the Spurs losing that lead?
1: Bro, I didn't go to sleep until probably 3:30, almost 4 o'clock in the morning last night. I was just laying in bed going, what happened? What did I just see? Because it was so dumbfounding. The way that the Spurs have played all playoffs long, I never would have thought they had that in them. And that is why it was so surprising. Look, when the Cavs blew that lead, can't say I was that shocked. You know, I was more angry, but I wasn't shocked when they blew a 22-point lead. I couldn't believe that the Spurs, the way they played basketball, in how disciplined they are, how sound they are, they just lost all of that in the second half, and I'm still in disbelief.
0: No, I am as well. And the wild thing about this series, and I don't know how many people realize this, the Knicks are up 3-1. Everyone knows that. They've only led in this series 27.1% of the time.
1: Wow.
0: 27.1% of game time so far this series. Since 1971, that's the second least amount of time spent leading by a team up 3-1 in the finals. The other was 42.6% of the time by the 2008 Celtics. But, you know, when I can't wrap my brain around what happened, when you can't wrap your brain around what happens, sometimes we just need to have it thrown in our face full circle like this, courtesy of, well, Sister Sledge and Christine Lisi.
2: Inbound over the top. Castle has it, lost it. Take it away! The Knicks have done it! The biggest comeback in NBA Finals history. Game four of the finals goes to New York. Incredible!
3: Despite trailing by 27 points at the half, the largest halftime deficit by any true home team in NBA Finals history, and by 29 points as late as the third quarter, the Knicks are now one win away from their first NBA title since 1973. New York led for just 53.8 seconds in Game 4, the second lowest amount of time leading in a finals win since the 1976 merger. Knicks center Karl Anthony Towns.
4: Experience teaches you a lot, and I think experience let us know that we cannot let go of the rope. We always have a chance if we go out there and take it to another level and give ourselves a chance. Sometimes you get lucky, sometimes you make your luck. We made our luck.
3: After scoring 76 points in the first half, the most ever by a road team in an NBA Finals game, the Spurs managed just 30 points in the second half. The 46-point decrease is tied for the largest from a first to second half by any playoff team in the shot clock era. San Antonio center Victor Wembanyama.
5: It was painful, of course. We worked too hard and gave up our leads, you know, just as simple as that. It just hurts.
2: Brunson pulls a quick three off the front rim. No, it's been good for the lead with 1.2 seconds to go. OG Anunoby flying out of nowhere.
6: OG, oh my.
3: OG Anunoby became the fifth player with 30 points and a go-ahead field goal in the final 3 seconds of an NBA Finals game, joining a quartet of Hall of Famers. Michael Jordan, Hakeem Olajuwon, Kareem Abdul-Jabbar, and Jerry West. Knicks head coach Mike Brown.
7: That has to be the most iconic shot in the history of New York basketball. It was just unbelievable.
3: Jalen Brunson had 36 points, his third 30-point NBA Finals game, the most in franchise history. Together, Brunson and Anunoby became the first pair of Knicks teammates to score 30 points each in a Finals game. Brunson on whether Anunoby is underrated.
5: OG is someone who brings it every night, does what's asked of him, plus more every single night. Regardless of what the outside world thinks of him, we know we have it in our locker room, we have a superstar in our locker room.
2: Back in the hands of Brunson. Brunson. Brunson against Castle. Four to shoot. He's still on the arc. Now tip of the circle. Free throw line. Puts it up on the float. Gets the roll. And the Knicks have the lead. First time they have climbed the mountain.
3: For just the third time since 1971, the first four games of the NBA Finals were all one-possession games within the final 2 minutes of regulation. This is the second finals in NBA history with multiple games decided by a single point, joining the 1975 series between the Warriors and Bullets. OG Anunoby on turning the page in a tightly contested series.
8: Watch the film, clean up some stuff, because I know we didn't play as well as we can play. We didn't do what we're capable of, so just clean that stuff up.
1: And there it is. Great stuff there by Christine Lisi, trying to take us through the night. And I still don't know what happened. Even though she laid it all out, I still don't know what happened. And, you know, Q, I know the series is over. I don't know what to expect from the Spurs coming up. Was that Saturday night?
9: Yeah, I don't know what to expect either. I don't think they're going to do a whole lot. You know, you saw what happened with Cleveland, and I'm not trying to, you know, throw salt in your direction, but they lost game one after giving up a 22-point lead, and they never won a game in the series, right? I mean, they just didn't look very good. It looked like they were over after that. You remember back when Detroit came back against Orlando, right? And Orlando wasn't able to pick up a dub, and then their head coach got fired. Not that I'm encouraging anyone to get fired, but you know how that goes, man. Those are devastating losses. When you're up and you have no business losing and you lose, that is something that, you know, I worked with a guy back in the day, used to always say, don't allow one loss to beat you twice. Those are the type of losses that'll beat you twice.
1: Yeah, what I don't believe the Spurs have inside of them is quit. You know, and as we kind of go back and talk about what happened in the Eastern Conference Finals, the Cavaliers at the end of game three quit and didn't even show up for game four. And I just don't expect that from the Spurs. I expect them to show up, especially on their home court. But the Knicks have proven they can win on the road. They can win on the sport, on the Spurs, home court. So, I don't know what to expect on Saturday. Look, I guess it'd be cool if they kind of made it a little bit more of a series, but the Knicks, I feel like they have that killer instinct, and I think they're going to go out there to end it and celebrate and leave that visitor locker room smelling like champagne.
9: Yeah, I fully expect that to happen, and I don't think that the Spurs have any quit in them, but I also think that the Knicks stole their heart, stole their soul, right? I mean, and that happens. Again, this is a young team that was, you know, arrived earlier than most people expected it to, and then they were in on a trajectory where it's like, well, maybe they're not that young. Maybe they can figure it out. Maybe they can almost be so young that they don't know what they don't know, and they're going to, you know, work their way into it, which is what we would have been talking about if they had won that game. Yeah. And it was knotted up at two, and they were going back to San Antonio. They're like, okay, you're back in position that you were in when the series started. But now you're in that very improbable situation that you're going to come back from. And we all know, and I'll throw salt my way, only one team has given up a 3-1 loss in the final, 3-1 lead in the finals. Right. And that was my Warriors. 73-win Warriors. They lost it. I don't see the Knicks losing that. Even if they lose game five, they're not losing game six.
1: Yeah. They definitely are not losing three games in a row. You know, like there's no question about that. I wonder how Knicks fans feel. Do Knicks fans prefer them to lose on Saturday?
9: No.
1: So they can see them on Tuesday?
9: I can't stand when people say that. Oh, I'd rather them win at home. No. You rather them win.
1: I'm with you. Don't tempt the gang gods, right?
9: No,
1: don't mess around with it. But I do wonder how Knicks fans would feel. If you're a season ticket holder, you know how much money you could get for a game six.
9: If you're a season ticket holder, you know how much money you already have.
1: Touche. Never mind. Yeah, you're right. Go ahead.
9: Right? Do you know what the ticket prices are right now?
1: Yeah.
9: Right?
1: I'm just
9: saying. Like you, I know people say that all the time. Man, it would be nice to see them win at home. No, look, it would be nice to see them win.
1: Right.
9: I'll be 50 in November. In my lifetime, the Knicks have never won a championship. In your lifetime, Knicks have never won a championship.
1: they
9: better not be picking. If they have to win it at Rucker Park, they better go there and win it. You know what I mean? Like, it don't matter where they play. They could play at the southern tip of Africa. Wherever they're playing, it could be the World Cup NBA style for all I care. Uh-huh. Right? They just need to go and get it done.
1: Yeah.
9: So don't mess with nothing. Just go get it done. done. Speaking of the World Cup, soccer for dummies. That's what I need. Not Emmett, but that's me. We'll do that next here on Game Night on ESPN Radio on the ESPN app.
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16: Tilapia. So I got a cousin who told me it's not a real fish. And to be honest with you, I didn't hear of tilapia until the 2000s. I had him over one time, and we were doing a fish fry, and he was like, do not buy that tilapia. It's a bottom feeder, and it's not a real fish, genetically engineered. I'm like, really? I go to him for all construction and stuff like that, mm-hmm. So I am guilty to follow. If you are, like, great at one area,
17: yeah,
16: I will superimpose that
17: on the summit. That you know about everything.
18: It's the best right. thing ever. He's like, he knows how to construct a house, but when it comes to fish, that's my go-to guy.
16: Right. Yo, he makes a mean-ass fried fish, though.
19: He said my transmission's about to blow, so I'm going to
16: that needs a power steering fluid.
18: Right. 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
9: Stanley Cup Finals game number 5 is in the third period. I'm Q Myers. Currently, Carolina holds a 3-1 lead. Vegas struck first with a power play goal in the first period. Carolina fought back with a goal by their captain, Mr. Score every single game, Jordan Staal, and then two more goals. So three unanswered for Carolina. They're up 3-1, 11-22 left in the third period. The series is even at 2 right now with Game 6 coming up on Sunday in Las Vegas. World Cup action. Mexico got off to a victorious start, beating South Africa 2-0 as the largest World Cup in history kicked off Thursday at Mexico City's famous Estadio Azteca. The match was marred by 3 red cards, 2 for South Africa and 1 for Mexico, the most in an opening World Cup contest. It was Mexico's 8th time playing in the opening match of a World Cup and their first win in the opener, having previously lost 5 and drawn 2, including against then-host South Africa at the 2010 World Cup. In the NFL, wide receiver Jalen Coker, Panthers, reached a three-year, $35 million extension. He was an exclusive right free agent this year and was set to be a restricted free agent in 2027. Now he'll be in Carolina through at least the 2029 season. He was undrafted free agent out of Holy Cross, who initially signed with Carolina back in 2024. And former Raiders wide receiver Henry Ruggs was denied parole Thursday, nearly 5 years after the drunk driving crash that killed 23-year-old Tina Tintor and her dog in Las Vegas. For more scores and analysis, check out ESPN.com and the all-new ESPN app. Coming up, more Game Night with Emmett Golden and me, Q Myers, here on ESPN Radio and the all-new ESPN app.
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9: I get it. I see what they did there, Emmett. Just kick it.
1: World Cup, baby.
9: 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Soccer. Hey, I said I needed soccer for dummies. That's what we need. 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He's Emmett Golden. I'm Q Myers, and we do have a World Cup update for you, brought to you by Gusto. 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And to help us with that World Cup update is our guy, Hercules Gomez, ESPN soccer commentator. And Hercules, thanks so much for your time. We appreciate you here on game night. I've said it a couple times. I need soccer for dummies. I understand the World Cup is massive, but how big is this World Cup going on?
20: Well, it's a massive event. Think Super Bowl on steroids. Super Bowl times, 48 different countries enjoying it all at once. It really is something special. It's on the grand scale of the Olympics. It's every 4 years, and only a small percentage of national teams get to participate in it. It really is the pinnacle of any type of sporting event you can imagine. This is what the FIFA World Cup is about.
1: Hercules, the U.S. men's national team, it's been referred to as the golden era, of U.S. men's soccer. They've had a bunch of guys who play for some big clubs in the biggest leagues around the world. What are reasonable expectations for the U.S. team?
20: Emmett, that's the million-dollar question, is what can we expect from this quote-unquote golden generation? Listen, the generations before this team have never been given the opportunities or never played at the scale club-wise that these players play in. They've never had this type of attention. They've never had this type of scrutiny, nor this type of pressure. These players, this generation, has had a lot given to them. And a lot of that has been earned at the club level. But when it comes to the national team, they've not done a single thing that any national team before them has not achieved. In fact, we're still waiting for that big moment from this team. That could be this tournament. That could be this World Cup. But in order to do that, you've got to do something no national team has ever done. We got to go back to the 30s for a third place, back when there were eight teams. We got to go back to 2002 for a quarterfinal run. That's when they beat Mexico in the round of 16. But even then, in 2002, and the margins are so slim to success, to defeat, you need to really roll with these punches. 2002, they went one win, one draw, one loss, and they backdoored their way into the next round to face a CONCACAF nation and then go to the quarterfinals versus Germany, where they were a blown handball away from being in the semifinal of a World Cup. They got to do this on home soil now with this generation, with these sets of players, with the world watching, and in an expanded World Cup. Now, expanded World Cup means there are more teams here, so the group phase is more forgiving. And people are going to think it's a watered-down tournament, but it's the opposite. Because once you get out of the group phase, it's going to be even harder to advance. Round of 32, round of 16, quarters, semis. You're going to have more top competition you got to get through if you want to get to the final.
9: So with that being said, Hercules, is there a USA player, coach, that is under the most pressure? Is there someone that you could identify?
20: Absolutely. It's Christian Pulisic. Listen, when it's all said and done, Christian Pulisic is going to be known as the greatest male American soccer player that's ever walked the planet. He's already done things at the club level no American can say they've done on the men's side. That's Christian Pulisic's mantle. That's his for the taking. But what he hasn't done, what he's not been able to accomplish, is at the international level with the U.S. men's national team. Landon Donovan, Clint Dempsey, all-time leading goal scorers. Donovan has 5 goals in his World Cups, more than any other CONCACAF player. Clint Dempsey scored in 3 straight World Cups. Landon Donovan was the all-time assist leader in world football. He's still waiting for that moment. And a lot of this isn't on him. But he has to check those boxes, and it starts with the U.S. men's national team. And I can think of no other way than on home soil. If you turn on a TV, if you own a television set, and you turn it on, and you're watching the World Cup, you're going to see an endless amount of Christian Pulisic commercials. He's the face of the franchise, boys.
1: He's Hercules Gomez, ESPN soccer commentator. I'm Emmett Golden alongside Q Myers. It's game night on ESPN Radio. I watch a ton of Premier League. I'm a Tottenham fan, you know, unfortunately, ooh, I guess. Yeah, I usually get that reaction when I tell people I'm a Tottenham fan. So I'm familiar with a lot of the English players. Of the guys that were left off of the English team, who was the most surprising?
20: A couple. For me, it's Cole Palmer, because of what he's been for this English national team, though I could make a case for one or two other guys. But Cole Palmer, we look at the Euros, he scored in the Euro final. We look at the type of player that he is. He can play anywhere in that front line. He is a difference maker. He's a guy who has, you know, ice running through those veins that you would have thought would have been here. Now, Thomas Tuchel, the manager, who is German, had other plans. He doesn't see Cole Palmer, or maybe see some of these guys, as luxury players, not as the players that he needs on his team. I would beg to differ. I think anytime you are in a pressure cooker situation, anytime you are in a game that you need the spark, you need some creativity, you need a sense of magic, a player like Cole Palmer can definitely be of use. But he didn't go that route. And everybody expected him to be there. There's a massive commercial with the swoosh that went on, a soccer commercial. Every single player who's a big player at the World Cup was in it. Cole Palmer was in it, and he didn't get the call. This is maybe going to go down as one of the most controversial non-call-ups in English national team history, and if it goes right for Thomas Tuchel, nobody's going to question it, and life will go on. But if they crash and burn, and the expectation is for them, this golden generation of English national team, to finally win something, if they don't bring it home, as the English say, this Cole Palmer situation, decision, is going to loom large.
9: Mexico, they got off to a good start. They beat South Africa 2-0, but my tag team partner, Emmett Golden, let me know, hey, man, there was 3 red cards in this one. This is massive. What did you think of just the whole match that was Mexico and South Africa?
20: Well, let's go back to Qatar. There was 4 red cards in total in Qatar, the whole tournament. You had 3 in the opening game.
9: Okay.
20: It just shows you how physical, how unraveled South Africa became. Goal differential in this tournament is going to be massive, boys. They still have a shot of making it to the next round, even if they lost this game. You cannot shoot yourself in the foot and hurt yourself for games to come. Those players will not be available for the next games. Mexico had an almost perfect evening. Almost perfect. And the only thing that made it not perfect was it could have been a lot more, and they know it. These goals that they did not score, these moments they didn't take advantage of, could quite possibly come back to hurt them if South Korea takes advantage of South Africa, if the Czechs take advantage of South Africa. So it was a situation that was theirs right there, and they didn't take advantage of it. That said, hey, it's the first time in the opening ceremony game that Mexico's been part of that they've won, and they got their goal scorer Raul Jimenez going, the ex-Wolves player. Well, no, I shouldn't say ex. He came back to Wolves.
9: Yep.
20: They got him going, and Julian Quiñones, who's been absolutely on fire, he scored another goal. Things look promising for the Mexican national team at home.
1: Last one for you. Spain and France are, at least from a gambling standpoint, are the 2 favorites in this World Cup. What sets them apart from everybody else?
20: Well, I could tell you what sets France apart from everybody else, and that's the player pool. There is no player pool on planet Earth that is as deep, as talented, as just in your face and eye opening as the French. They are led by Kylian Mbappe, who is one of the best players I've ever seen play in a World Cup. He won his first when he was 18, scored in the final, last World Cup in a World Cup final. The Argentine national team was all over the French. He scored a hat trick in that final. That second half performance is the best World Cup performance I've ever seen in my life. And he's not even entering his prime. And he's got this national team that's been to countless finals over the years that are looking to get to another one. That's what sets them apart. And if you look at the Spanish, it's the way they play. It's the way they play. They're the team that plays the best brand of football. It's a highlight reel waiting to happen. And they're led by an 18-year-old, Lamine Yamal, the Barcelona player. That's really what sets them apart. And Lamine could be the difference maker of what either takes them all the way or has them crashing out. It's his health. This player got injured at the end of his regular season for Barcelona. He won't be available for the first game, may be available for the second game. But even when he is available, what kind of rhythm, what kind of sharpness will he have? Those two teams are the most talented. And if all goes to plan, unfortunately, they may play each other in the semifinal round. It's a final that should be, and they may see each other before they get there.
9: Wow. That would be disappointing. I know about those matchups that we anticipate that don't get where they're supposed to go. Hercules Gomez, ESPN soccer commentator with us here on Game Night. Hercules, thanks so much for your time. Appreciate you making us a lot smarter and enjoy the matches.
20: I don't know about a lot smarter, but enjoy it.
9: We will. We definitely will. He's Hercules Gomez, ESPN soccer commentator. Alongside Emma Golden, I'm Q Myers. And I feel like we're a little smarter. At least I'm better with us here on Game Night. Hercules, thanks so much for your time. Appreciate you making us a lot smarter and enjoy the matches.
20: I don't know about a lot smarter, but enjoy it.
9: We will. We definitely will. He's Hercules Gomez, ESPN soccer commentator.

I know everything I need to know. The World Cup will be wrapped up. But that's okay. We're going to get there. That is for sure. Again, he's Emmett Golden. I'm Q Myers. It's game night here on ESPN Radio. The all-new ESPN app. Brendan Sorsby, he's been in everyone's conversation. What does the NCAA president think about it? That's next on ESPN Radio on the all-new ESPN app.

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10: Texas Tech quarterback Brennan Soresby has been granted a temporary injunction to play football while his lawsuit against the NCAA continues.
11: College football is filled with upsets. The fact that a Lubbock judge ruled that way, I would not call an upset.
12: What could he have done that would have tilted the seesaw the other direction? Like, how egregious would the offenses have to have been?
13: Gambling is so pervasive right now. There's probably so much more of this going on, and we act like this is a one-time isolated situation.

0: not.
1: A bizarre situation. Maybe that's the best way to word it. Brandon Sorsby, Texas Tech quarterback, granted a preliminary injunction on Monday that prevents the NCAA from permanently banning him for sports betting, clearing the way for the highly touted transfer to play this season. I know even as I just said that, it doesn't sound right. It's game night here on ESPN Radio, the all-new ESPN app, SiriusXM Channel 80 and TuneIn, presented by Progressive Insurance. He's Emmett Golden. I'm Q Myers. And look, the one thing I know about Brandon Sorsby, actually we know a couple things that are true that have been admitted by Sorsby. Mm-hmm. And this is that he bet on his team while at Indiana more than 40 times, right? That's confirmed. That's a check in that box as far as confirmed, right?
2: Yes. Yeah. Okay. Never bet against them, but still bet on.
1: Okay, but he still bet. He still
2: 100%.
1: Bet. 100%. Yes. Okay. In a game that involved his team.
2: Yep.
1: Okay. And he also checked himself into rehab for a gambling problem.
2: Yes.
1: And now he's all of a sudden been cleared, so it looks like he could play, even though I know that there's still more hoops that have to be jumped through, but it's, to me, everything has been, hey, nothing to see here. You know, a couple courts here, a couple courts there, some big-time donors here, and whatever, have basically cleared the way, so he's going to be good to go.
2: Yeah, it sounds like there'll be a two-game suspension early on in the season when they're playing, you know.
1: When they're playing you and they're playing me.
2: Right, exactly. And this, the thing that kind of blown me away about all this is the Texas Tech fighting for him. You know, like, yeah, we want him to play for us and fighting against the NCAA. And the NCAA has really struggled to grab hold of a lot of things. And I'm surprised at the ruling that, a judge said, no, you can't ban this young man from playing. That has surprised me more than anything.
1: Texas Attorney General Ken Paxton sent a letter to Big 12 Commissioner Brett Yormack and Board of Directors Chairman Douglas Girod on Thursday, notifying the league that it would be exposed to substantial liability if it takes action against Texas Tech for playing Sorsby. Again, that kind of blows my mind, but I'm not the one that, you know, is going to be affected the most by this. The NCAA obviously is going to feel some kind of way. The president of the NCAA, Charlie Baker, was on Amber and Ian here on ESPN Radio and gave his reaction to the Brandon Sorsby ruling.
3: I think I view it in some respects as kind of a new low with respect to our ability to enforce rules that are deemed by most people as pretty reasonable. And this one in particular is sort of an unbreakable one that's been around sports generally, in college and professional sports in particular, for probably, you know, close to 60 or 70 years. And I think it illustrates maybe more than anything that's happened before that the folks in D.C. who've been talking about trying to create some sort of framework around rulemaking that involves the NCAA and college sports are heading down the right track.
2: Yeah, I can't imagine a world where, let's say, the NBA. You know, there was a gambling scandal with them, and it wasn't, you know, I guess there were guys that bet on games. Imagine if the NBA said you're banned for life and a judge said, no, you can't do that.
1: Right.
2: You know what I think would happen in that situation? None of the teams would then sign that player. You know, like all of these leagues, the owners of the NFL, of Major League Baseball, of, the NBA, they all will band together when they need to. That's why I'm surprised all the colleges aren't on the same page with this.
1: It just blows my mind, and I know that, you know, everyone's going to say, well, he's a really good quarterback. He could play the game. Obviously, Texas Tech really wants him. And look, I like Texas Tech a lot. I think that their head coach, Joey McGuire, is a fantastic coach. I just can't get behind this. I just think that this kind of reeks. Right. And it just really makes the NCAA look like it has absolutely no power whatsoever. Charlie Baker mentioned enforcing their rules. This, to me, makes it feel like they don't have any power to enforce their rules. But Charlie Baker, well, he responded to that, if they do have power, in fact.
3: Well, as long as you have judges who are willing to sort of ignore the rules and the law in some respect on a number of these issues, and you have people that are willing to go to court over it, it's a question that's worth asking. The bigger question is not so much the individual cases, because at the end of the day, the individual cases are sort of few and far between. it's the impact it has on sort of, you know, most organizations, including this one, right? There's the hard rules and then there's the soft rules. The hard rules are the ones that people, the membership remember, the membership votes on and puts in place. And the soft rules are sort of the modes of behavior associated with those rules. And when we're in a situation like the one we're in now, where even though the membership votes on the rules and the vast majority of the membership abides by those rules, the fact that some people will go to court, and in some cases to what I would describe as friendly courts, to chase a decision that gets them out from under a rule, it just destabilizes a lot.
2: Yeah, and unfortunately, that is the state of college sports, especially college football. I'm sure there are judges in every state that has some type of allegiance or affection for a big-time college in that state. And, you know, again, it maybe they're more likely to rule for or in favor of that school. So it's very disappointing. Like, for me, nobody looks worse than Texas Tech. In this situation,
0: the whole situation looks terrible.
2: Yeah,
0: and I don't root for anyone to fail.
2: Right,
0: but I mean, literally, if you're betting on your team, right, and you're having this gambling situation, and this is one of the things that we started talking about when sports betting became legal. There was a lot of, you know, ramifications. There was a lot of rules that were put in place, and this to me seems like this is the biggest rule that you can't break,
2: right.
0: But somehow, some way, you're able to skirt around it. Like, to me, it doesn't make any sense. So what happens? Let's just rock with me here. It's week four. They're playing in a big game, and they're up big, and then all of a sudden, at the end of the game, there's an interception thrown.
2: Yeah, there'll be questions, right? There'll be questions. The integrity of the game, right? That is the most – it's even important to those who gamble,
0: right?
2: The integrity of the game. You have to know everything is on the up and up. Listen, I'm not saying Texas Tech should throw this young man in the trash. No. Honor his scholarship. Help him as much as you can. Use him as an advocate for other young men that might struggle with gambling. I'm not saying they need to put a scarlet letter on him. No, but being the quarterback of any college football team, that should be off the table after what he's gone through. He's admitted he is addicted to gambling. And from what I know of people who have struggled with addiction, you're always recovering. So it's a tough spot to put that young man in. And I would even argue Texas Tech is not looking out for him in his best interest.
0: No, I mean, they're looking out for a player that can play the quarterback position, help him win games.
2: Yeah.
0: Look, in the NFL, and I've heard people say, well, when he gets to the league, you know, teams are going to definitely want him. You can go into a locker room, any locker room across the league right now, any kind of facility around the league, and all it says is what you can't do when it comes to gambling.
2: Yeah.
0: Right? And they have rules that say you can't even go, if you're a player, into a sports book during the season. And I live right around the corner from a casino. I've always asked the question, when I come in from the parking garage and I'm going into the casino maybe to go to a restaurant and I pass a sports book on my left, am I in the sports book or am I in a casino going to the restaurant?
2: Right. Right.
0: You know what I mean? Like, it's so temperamental that to me this feels like, how does this even sound up and up?
2: It's crazy. I think of Emmanuel Clase, who was never accused of throwing games. He just was throwing a bad pitch, but he will never play in Major League Baseball ever again for understandable reasons.
0: This is just a bizarre situation. I'm sure there's going to be a few more twists and turns before it's all said and done, but bizarre is probably the easiest and best way to word it. What's not bizarre is the College World Series. That gets going tomorrow in Omaha. That's next on Game Night on ESPN Radio and the ESPN app.
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5: We have a final in Game 5 of the Stanley Cup Finals. Golden Knights versus the Hurricanes. I'm Q Myers. The Hurricanes now have a 3-2 series lead after getting the victory 4-2. Vegas actually struck first with a power play goal. Carolina fought right back. Their captain, Mr. Score every single game, Jordan Staal, he scored, and that started just an avalanche of scoring. 4 unanswered till Vegas finally stopped the bleeding, made it 4-2 in the third period, and that ends up being the final 4-2. Colorado 3-2 series lead. Game 6 coming up Sunday in Las Vegas. World Cup action. Mexico got off to a victorious start, beating South Africa 2-0 as the largest World Cup in history kicked off Thursday at Mexico City's famous Estadio Azteca. The match was marred by 3 red cards, 2 for South Africa, 1 for Mexico, the most in the opening World Cup contest. In the WNBA, currently the Aces are taking on the Fire. They're up 56-50 at the half. The Fire is the new team there, expansion team in Portland. The Fever, they topped the Sky 114-106. Aaliyah Boston at 34 points and 12 rebounds. And the Liberty, they beat the Dream 104-90. Angel Reese, 25 points, 9 rebounds for Atlanta, while Breonna Stewart at 19 points and 11 rebounds. And in the NFL, wide receiver Jalen Coker and the Panthers reached a 3-year, $35 million extension. He was an exclusive rights free agent this year, was set to be a restricted free agent in 2027. Now he'll stick in Carolina through at least the 2029 season. 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
2: Like, I'm not going to sleep tonight after the show. 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
2: He's Emmett Golden. 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I'm Q Myers. 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I'll tell you what. You weren't wrong, Emmett. Mm-hmm. You were not wrong about that feeling of watching that Game 4 action last night, NBA Finals, and seeing the way that the Knicks came back. That, to me, I had so much juice and energy after this fine program we call Game Night. I wasn't able to go to sleep right away either.
3: Yeah, I was up last night. I probably fell asleep before four, but it wasn't much before four. I was just laying in bed, mind spinning, trying to figure out what the heck just happened.
2: Yeah, I have no idea. Game five for the NBA Finals, that's going to come up on Saturday. That'll be from San Antonio. See if the Spurs can find a way to battle back. I'm excited. We went through the Women's College World Series. That happened. That was a lot of fun. Texas took that one. Now it's time for the Men's College World Series. That's coming up as well. I know you used to play baseball back in the day. This is really a fun event from Omaha.
3: Yeah, it's awesome. It's awesome. And earlier, I had a chance to catch up with Wes Johnson, Georgia baseball head coach, and I asked him, what does it mean to have Georgia back at Omaha?
4: Man, it means a lot. You know, I mean, the program, you go back and look, you know, won its only national title in 1990, was actually the first SEC team to win a national title in baseball. And then they went on a pretty good run there. You know, you start to look 2001, all the way through 2008, they were in Omaha four times. And so it's been a while. And so, you know, the fan base and a lot of your alum have been really hungry for us to get back. So it means a lot to us.
3: I watched you guys play Mississippi State on Saturday, I believe. And the thing I walked away with is the ball was flying out of that ballpark. How big is the home run when it comes to college baseball, especially in the College World Series?
4: Man, I think leading up to the College World Series, you just start to look at home run numbers across college baseball and they're up. And so, you know, everything with spring training and the way guys are coaching now, I mean, everything's about power. Now, one of the things about the College World Series that makes it a little different is, I mean, the TD Ameritrade can play really, really big. And sometimes the home run, it disappears just because of how big the ballpark is and, you know, what the wind's doing. But I still think with the teams that are here, you got a lot of home runs, you know, in the field. I think it's going to be big this week.
3: He's Georgia baseball head coach Wes Johnson. I'm Emmett Golden alongside Q Myers. It's Game Night on ESPN Radio. Now, you started as a pitching coach before becoming a head coach for the first time at Georgia. What was that transition like, and do you find yourself naturally spending more time with the pitchers?
4: Yeah, I still run our pitchers, and I've got two really good hitting coaches that run our offense. And but the transition was awesome. You know, you look at it, a lot of decisions are made, you know, that are vital in games are how you manage your bullpen. And I think, you know, being the head coach, that obviously falls on me. And so I really enjoy it. I think the transition has been pretty, you know, I wouldn't say seamless, but it's been as close to seamless as you can get just because, you know, the bullpen can be so vital. You know, once you get your lineup and you find out your guys who can hit and so forth, I mean, writing that lineup, it's not like it's easy, but you know what I'm trying to say here. I think it gets set pretty quick.
3: So from that standpoint, you know, I didn't play college baseball. A lot of travel ball, and I pitch. And there were times when you walk a guy and you can't find it, or there's times you give up a big home run and you see your manager or your pitching coach walking out to the mound. How do you decide when a guy needs a kick in the butt and when a guy needs to relax and maybe just crack a joke on the mound or something to relax him?
4: Well, I think that's when you really get to know your players and get to know their personality. And then, to your point, sometimes, you know, some guys aren't as focused as they need to be. And so it's kind of like when you see that guy who's got the ability, his numbers are saying that, you know, that he's been a consistent strike thrower, for example, and he's not, that's the one you're going to go out there and you're going to, you know, you can keep him a kick in the pants. Mm-hmm. Where maybe another young man's been struggling a little bit with, you know, different stuff, whether it be strikes or executing pitches, but you know he's really close. That's kind of when I'm going to go out there and try to crack a joke and loosen him up.
3: Now, I'm looking at the bracket. Your side of the bracket is SEC. You know, it's the SEC.
4: Oh, man.
3: Does it benefit you guys from having played a lot of these guys? Is it a blessing or a curse?
4: Well, I think for us, I mean, I wouldn't say it's a curse, and I can't say it's all the way a blessing. I think it's closer to a blessing, though. I mean, you know what goes on in our league. You know how, I mean, power is king in our league, whether it be power pitching or power hitting. And... You know, you have a history, you have some scouting, you know how these teams are going to play. But you look at us, I mean, we played the most SEC games of anyone. We won our tournament. Obviously, we played 30 regular season, played three in our tournament, and then we had Mississippi State in the Super Regional. So we've already played 35 SEC games. So we feel like, you know, we're comfortable playing teams in our league.
3: He's Wes Johnson, Georgia baseball head coach. I'm Emmett Golden. This is game night. You know, every team's different. Every year, what's different about this team than maybe the past two or three that you've had?
4: Yeah, it's a couple things, right? I mean, this team just, you know, there's times, as you know, you get guys and they just don't want to leave the ball field. They want to practice that all the time. They want to play. They want to compete at everything. And that's this group. This group loves to compete, wants to play. I mean, this is the team that I think could play a Major League Baseball schedule. These guys could play 162 games and be fine. The other big thing, I think, when you get into the postseason is we've been extremely fortunate to stay healthy this year. Last year, I really liked our club. We just, you know, we had a lot of injuries and this, that, and the other. We weren't able to perform late when it mattered. But this club stayed healthy. So I think that's the two big things.
3: One of my favorite things about baseball is the superstitions that players have. You know, on days I pitched, Coach, I'd put my socks on 2 hours before we left. I don't know why, you know, but I just did. I felt better. And now, as a coach, do you have any superstitions, or is there any on your staff?
4: Yeah, I got a crazy one.
3: Okay.
4: And it started years ago, and then it actually carried over to when I was coaching Major League Baseball. If I wear a jersey, we lose.
3: So okay.
4: You won't ever see me in a jersey. I'll have some kind of pull. I'll have my game pants on, have all that, but I'm going to have a pullover on. I'm like, in the last, oh, I don't know, 7 years, I think I'm 2 for 22 when I've worn a jersey. So you won't catch me in a jersey unless they just absolutely make me wear one for some kind of promotion.
3: Hey, I heard that. Yeah, stick with that. I'm a firm believer that stuff works for sure. I definitely believe that. Last thing before I let you go, I'm here in Cleveland, and I covered the Guardians, and Terry Francona, obviously great manager, tons of respect for him. He has a pet peeve that he did not like to be called coach. Being a college head coach, what do your players call you? Do they call you Skip? Do they call you Coach? Do you like to be called a manager? Like, where do you kind of fall on that spectrum?
4: Yeah, you know, obviously I spent 4 years in coaching Major League Baseball, and I'm not a big coach guy either. I you know, they'll call me Skip. You know, it's much like in the big leagues. I let my guys call me by my first name. They can call me Wes. They can call me Skip. And there's a couple guys who still call you Coach. But, you know, I want to get to know them. I want to be on a little different level, and especially with today's athlete. So, yeah, I'm kind of with, you know, with Tito. I'm not a big call me coach guy.
3: Yeah, hey, I hear that. Well, Wes, best of luck to you in Georgia, in Omaha this week, man. Best of luck to you guys.
4: All right, well, thanks, and go Dogs.
0: That's a Skip. Skip, yep. Wes Johnson right there. Manager Johnson. Manager Wes.
3: Yeah,
0: coach.
3: I guess I looked it up, and I guess it's acceptable to call a college head coach a head coach. But in the big leagues, they're managers.
0: Right, of course.
3: It's really confusing. But I just know it's a pet peeve for some.
0: Well, I know what's not a pet peeve, and that's playing in the men's, you know, College World Series. Georgia's back in that since the first time since 2008. That's awesome. After sweeping the SEC regular season tournament title, this year. So, that's really cool, man. Mm-hmm. You know, and I know we'll talk to, the Alabama manager later on in the show.
3: There you go.
0: So, I'll probably mess up and call him coach then at that point as well. But no, man, the College World Series is fantastic. You know, there's action going on Friday, 2 p.m. Eastern time on ESPN, Troy versus West Virginia, 7 p.m. ESPN, Ole Miss versus North Carolina. Saturday action's going on as well, Oklahoma versus Alabama, and then Texas versus Georgia. So there you go. That'll be at 8 p.m. Eastern time. So the College World Series is back. Emmett, who you got? You got someone already?
3: You know what? I'm actually going to go with Georgia.
0: You're a prisoner of the moment.
3: No, listen, I watched Georgia and Mississippi State last week on Saturday, and, man, the ball was flying out of the park, and Georgia was crushing it. So if it's not them, maybe Texas. You know, I thought Texas did pretty well. How about this? I'll jump out of a tree and say some team from the SEC.
0: Oh, boy, that narrows it down. All right, that's what I'm talking about. That's my guy. He's Emmett Golden. I'm Q Myers. It's game night here on ESPN Radio. The Stanley Cup Finals. I got the Golden Knights. The Hurricanes said, we got the lead. That's next on ESPN Radio, the all-new ESPN app.

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0: Carolina has now a 3-2 series lead, one victory away from the Stanley Cup championship. Stanley Cup trophy is almost theirs. They got to get one more dub. It's game night here on ESPN Radio. The all new ESPN app, SiriusXM channel 80 and TuneIn, are presented by Progressive Insurance. He's Emma Golden. I'm Q Myers. 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This was SportsCenter, is presented by Gusto. As much as it pains me to say that the Hurricanes are one victory away, Emmett, they are one victory away. Now, they're making a trip to Vegas. Game 6 coming up Sunday, 8 p.m. Eastern on ABC. But, man, you know when you get there on the brinks of elimination, this Carolina team is really good. Like, I'm here. I get to see the Vegas Golden Knights all the time. I know how good they are. This Carolina team is, they are a problem.
1: They are, and they score in bunches.
0: Man. That's why they're a problem.
1: Yeah. It's like, if you're up 3-0, it ain't safe
0: at all.
1: You know? It ain't safe because they could do it really quick. VGK took the lead, and then there were four straight goals from Carolina, and that now at least they are heading to Vegas to have to close it out, because I know T-Mobile Arena is going to be rocking.
0: It's going to be rocking, but I'll tell you what, Jordan Staal from Carolina, he's already scored. You might as well put one up on the board already for him. I know the game ain't till Sunday, but he scores in every single game. You're lucky if you limited him to one. He had another one tonight. Matter of fact, he got the scoring going for Carolina. Following the game, he caught up with our Scott Van Pelt.
2: The thought that you guys are now out in front for the first time in this series and 4-2 doesn't begin to tell the story. It's never easy this time of year. But what does it require, Jordan, of your group to get to this lead now in front of this very talented and very, very tough-minded Vegas squad?
3: Yeah, I mean, it required everything we have. I mean, it's a good team over there. There's no question. I thought everyone in the group, all through the lineup, was dialed in tonight, from Bussy all the way through. And, it required everything, and it's going to require everything to finish us off. So we're going to take the win, enjoy the night, regroup, find ways to get better, and find a way to get that fourth.
4: Jordan Oetosh, you mentioned Bussy there. This is an unbelievable story. I'd love to just kind of hear from you what he's like in the room. Obviously, you guys have a lot of trust in him on the ice right now.
3: Yeah, I heard you earlier. He had an unbelievable season. There's no question. He didn't really come out of nowhere. You know, he was kind of a diamond in the rough. Freddie played so great. Unfortunate the way it went unfolded for him, but we had so much faith. We have so much faith in Bussy and what he can do. And he played great these last two games, and we're going to need him to continue that.
2: Jordan, to the point that Oetosh is making about this, right? The streakiness. I mean, you need one more, but it's one more for forever. And in the momentum that can start to grow. What's that like amongst the entire group when a guy like this is providing what he's given your team?
3: Yeah, you always need a backbone in any playoff run. Ask Oetosh and any other player that's won it. You need a goaltender that's going to be there for you. And, there's going to be mistakes. It's not a perfect game ever. And he's been giving us a chance, and we're going to need that.
4: Jordan, I'm curious. Was there a moment this playoff where you felt like the whole team was completely bought in? I've been on teams where, you know, there's 15 guys and that's not quite enough. And I've been on one team where everyone was bought in. Was there kind of one moment or maybe one series where you really felt like everyone is bought in and this could be your guys' year?
3: Yeah, honestly, it was the first game against Ottawa. I mean, it was right off the bat, this playoff run. You can see through it in everyone's eyes. I just look in everyone's eyes, man, and they want it. And they know what it takes. And we understand what we need to do. And we have to execute it, though. We've got a big hill to climb still. First game, right off the bat, the boys were ready to rock. And it's been a fun ride ever since.
2: Well, you've been part of that fun ride. You continue to score. I mean, it's been 70 years since someone scored in the first five. I mean, to be able to provide the spark that you're providing, and you provide so much beyond just that, but what's it been like to be the goal-scoring whiz that you've been?
3: Yeah, it's a good time to get hotter. It's the way I want to contribute any way I can. The puck's been going in for me lately, and it's good timing, and I got to still contribute in all the other aspects that I can do. And and find ways to win games.
2: Jordan, I got one last one for you. You know, your age gets brought up a lot, which speaks to all that you bring and all the experience. What's the clarity that you have, that you know, that you understand is required in these next 60 minutes that you can help really, really paint the picture for the boys in the room about what it is that must happen in order for them to be forever players in this game?
3: Yeah, it's every single shift. There can't be a single breath when you're on the ice, and it's every little play. It's what we've been doing this whole playoff run, and the guys understand that, and we're gonna reinforce that again and again and again. And as we play the game, we got to keep reinforcing it. That it's huge. Every single play, every single little moment, little chip out, everything has to be done well and executed. And you know, fourth one's always the toughest, and we got to find a way.
1: And you know that VGK is going to be desperate, you know, so they're going to be flying around that rink and they're going to be delivering hits and doing everything they can to push it to a game seven, because anything could happen in a game seven. So Carolina sounds like they have the right attitude, because it's not over. It's almost over, but it ain't over.
5: No, and this has been a hell of a series. It's gone back and forth. Carolina didn't lose their second game in the postseason until the first game of this series, right? Yeah. So that's how good they've been. VGK, none of us here expected them to be where they are right now when they fired their head coach with eight games left in the regular season, and here they are in the finals. So, I mean, this has just been kind of wild and wonky to be where they are at this situation anyway. But the one thing I'll say for Carolina, and I don't know if they, you know, found something and tightened it up, but the Golden Knights have been dominating in the second period, right? They had been winning so far in this series like 9-1 in the second period. They were blanked, and Carolina got two.
1: Yeah.
5: In the second period. So that, to me, I like to look for little things here and there that I could point out and say, okay, this is a key to the success. Like, throughout the course of the series, Carolina's been really good at shutting down the power play. You know, tonight, the Golden Knights had five opportunities. They scored twice. And Carolina had three power play. No, Golden Knights had three and they scored once. Carolina had five and they scored twice. So it wasn't as dominant as it normally is. Usually Carolina basically blanks you. You're not scoring on the power play. I don't know why they're so good at shutting that thing down, but they really are.
1: Yeah, and when you look at it, both teams scored a goal in the first. Both teams scored a goal in the third. The difference was that second period where Carolina scored two goals to Vegas's zero.
5: Yeah, exactly. So, I mean, again, this should be a fun one. It's coming up on Sunday night, Game 6 here in Vegas, 8 p.m. Eastern time. You can check that out on ABC. But, you know, if you're Vegas, and hell, if you're Carolina as well, because you really don't want to have to go back to Carolina play a Game 7. Like, you don't want to have to do that.
1: You
5: want to go ahead and get it finished. Like I was saying about the Knicks earlier, it don't matter where you win it. Just go win it.
1: Right.
5: So don't get picky and choosy, because that's when you make mistakes. But they're going to have to – I feel like that both teams are going to leave it all out there on the ice on Sunday night. Right?
1: Yeah.
5: It is going to be an absolute battle. It's going to be physical. It's going to be aggressive. I expect it to be high scoring because, well, every one of these games. Matter of fact, the Hurricanes, second team in Stanley Cup final history to score at least four goals in each of the first five games, joining the 1973 Canadiens. Coming up next, what does Alabama baseball and the New York Knicks have in common? That's next on ESPN Radio.
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5: The Hurricanes, they now have a 3-2 series lead in the Stanley Cup Finals. I'm Q Myers. The Hurricanes get the dub 4-2 over the Vegas Golden Knights. Vegas actually scored first on a power play goal, and then the Hurricanes came back with 4 unanswered. Their captain, Mr. I score every single game, Jordan Staal, he got things started, and Carolina just rolled after that. Vegas was able to stop the bleeding with 6 minutes left to go in the third period, making it 4-2, but that eventually was the final. Now Colorado has, or not Colorado, Carolina, has that 3-2 series lead, game 6, coming up Sunday in Las Vegas. As far as the World Cup goes, Mexico, they got off to a victorious start, beating South Africa 2-0 at the largest World Cup in history, kicked off Thursday at Mexico City's famed Estadio Azteca. The match was marred by 3 red cards, 2 for South Africa, 1 for Mexico, the most in an opening World Cup contest. In the NFL, wide receiver Jalen Coker and the Panthers reached a 3-year, $35 million extension. He was an exclusive rights free agent this year and was set to be a restricted free agent in 2027. Now he'll stick in Carolina through at least the 2029 season. And former Las Vegas Raiders wide receiver Henry Ruggs was denied parole Thursday, nearly 5 years after a drunken drive crash that killed 23-year-old Tina Tintor and her dog in Las Vegas. For more scores and analysis, check out ESPN.com and the all-new ESPN app. Coming up, more Game Night with Emmett Golden and me, Q Myers, here on ESPN Radio on the all-new ESPN app.
19: Hey, this is Rich Eisen. Coming up on Thursday's show, Game 4 of the NBA Finals is in the books. We'll talk about it with Hall of Famer Chris Webber. The actor Hart Denton from the Yellowstone spinoff series Dutton Ranch joins us in studio. And head coach Zach Taylor of the Cincinnati Bengals will also join us. That's Thursday's Rich Eisen show on Disney+, the ESPN app, and ESPN Radio.

0: 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And what do the Knicks have in common with Alabama baseball, Emmett? I'll ask you real quick. Do you know?
1: Yeah, no, but I don't know.
0: Alabama is returning to the Men's College World Series for the first time since 1999. And, of course, the Knicks in the finals for the first time since 1999. See? That's how we tie things together here on game night on ESPN Radio. And joining us now to talk about Alabama and their return to the Men's College World Series, we bring in their head coach, Rob Vaughn. And, Coach, what does it feel like when you hear Alabama returning to the College World Series? It's the first time since 1999.
2: Man, it's pretty special. You know, it's something as a player you always dream of getting a step foot here, and in this week of the year as a coach, man, it's something you build towards and you dream again to do one day, and you know, to be sitting here and to be able to do it at such a special place like Alabama and get them back where they belong, man. That was kind of our thing coming in here, is just kind of restoring Alabama baseball to its rightful place. It's something we really wanted to do, and man, we got a heck of a group to do it. Just an awesome group of kids. The right mentality, the right toughness, all that stuff, man. It's been a fun ride with him so far, and man, happy to be out here in God's country with him now.
3: You know, Coach, as I watched the road to Omaha, I've noticed a lot of home runs are being hit. The ball's flying out of ballparks. How important is the home run in college baseball?
2: Man, I think you're seeing it across baseball in general, and I think you have kind of the talking heads and looking at big league baseball that, man, people strike out too much and nobody hits 350 anymore and, you know, the game's ruined, yada, yada, yada. And, man, in college baseball is so different, but I think the reason being is the stuff that these guys are coming at you on the mound are just, it's way different than when I played. Man, when I played, if you threw 90 miles an hour, it was like, man, that guy's got a heater on him. And now it's like these, if you're not throwing 97, 98, it's like these kids see that every day, you know? And so I think the arms are just so good that you have to be able to slug the baseball. The days of stringing three or four singles in a row together to score a run, it's almost not feasible at times with some of these arms we see. And so you have to be able to slug. You have to be able to hit doubles. You have to be able to hit home runs because, man, you make one mistake, that might be the only thing you get, because if not, you got a 98-mile-an-hour heater that's going straight up coming at you and a 92-mile-an-hour slider turning left. And I think the ability to slug the baseball is just paramount in the game today. And I think a big piece of that is just due to the quality of stuff that these pitchers are coming out with at such a young age now.
0: Coach, with that being said, and I feel like the old guy in the room that always says, man, you got to get on base, man, choke up, you got to put the ball in play, make them make a play. How do you balance that out between slugging and doing, you know, what we kind of all grew up on, just trying to get on base, put the bat on the ball?
2: Well, I think you have to have both. You know, I really do. I mean, we tell our pitchers all the time, like, these guys are going to get their homers. Like, it's going to happen. And solo homers don't beat you. What beats you is that grinder at the top of the order, at the bottom of the order, that had that seven pitch at bat and spoiled pitches, and you end up walking them, or shoots a single through the right side, and now you hang a slider to the next guy, and instead of a solo homer, that's a two-run homer. So to me, the best offenses, and if you look at the eight teams left in college baseball, I feel like they all do this at a pretty high level, if they have a really good balance in their lineup. If you have a bunch of dudes where it's all or nothing and they're going to get their swing off, they can be scary, but they can also be very pitchable. I think the best lineups have a combination of both, because that's what we have in ours. You know, you have some power and some thump. You have some runners, and you have some guys that maybe the offensive side's not their best part of their game, but they can really defend and they just find ways to get on base and do that at a really high level. And I think that's how you win. Like, crooked numbers is how you win. The big inning is something we talk about a lot, scoring three or more runs in an inning. Studies show over the course of years and years and years, the team that has more big innings in a game generally wins. And so winning that big inning war is huge, and you have to have dudes, man, that still grind that at bat out, find a way on, will take the hit by pitch, will take their walks, are going to be able to use the short game to move guys up. It's a balance, and I think you got to have them both in the order. You better have some guys that create a little fear in the eyes of the opposing pitching coach, and you also got to have some guys that are going to just be that pesky, tough at bat. And I think, man, we're in a world of extremes in everything in this world, right? Like, no matter what you're talking about, it's like one in the pendulum of the other. But I think the reality of it is you really need both if you want to function at a really high level against some of these arms and some of these pitching staffs.
3: He's Rob Vaughn, Alabama baseball head coach. I'm Emmett Golden alongside Q Myers. It feels weird saying that. So I'm in Cleveland, and I've had the pleasure of interviewing Tito Francona several times. Yeah. And I know he hates being called coach. He says he's a manager. What do your players call you? Do they call you coach? Do they call you Skip? What do they call you?
2: Man, I probably don't want to know what they call me after. So I'm sorry, Schaefer. I don't know what they call me. Depends on if I'm playing them that day or not, probably. No, I get it all, man. I get coach when they're really serious. I get Skip from a lot of guys. So yeah, no, nothing great. I remember when I was in pro ball, it was the same thing. Like we ever called somebody coach this, coach that, which what you grew up doing, right? Like I had from my little league coach to my college coach, it's like, that's what they were. It was Coach Steve or it was Coach Hill or whatever it was. And Ryan Newman was my first manager, and he's like, you can call me Ryan, you can call me Skip. If you call me coach, I'm going to call you player. I said, yes, sir. Sounds good. And that was a hard habit to break. So, yeah, I answered about anything. And I'll tell you what, sometimes it's good, sometimes bad. Hey, you, every once in a while, I'll respond to that if I need to.
0: Coach Rob Vaughn, Alabama head baseball coach, is with us here on Game Night on ESPN Radio and the ESPN app. So Alabama on Saturday takes on Oklahoma, 3 p.m. Eastern time on ESPN. Took 2 of 3 from Oklahoma early in April on the road. Coach, what is it going to take to, you know, kind of take what you learned from your games and the victories that you had over Oklahoma and translate it into what you got coming up on Saturday?
2: Yeah, obviously a huge weekend out there, right? We came off 2 sweeps. We had swept Florida at home. We had swept Auburn at home. And you go on the road against a good Oklahoma team, and we were able to take 2 of 3, which was huge. But, man, they're a very, very different team than we were then. You know, Dayton LeChance, their big physical JUCO catcher at that point of the year. So that was week 4 of the SEC season. He had not hit a home run this year. And if you look at his stats now, I think he's hit 15. So that dude's a little different player than he was back then. You know, they have a guy named Talkie, their first baseman, was really scuffling, didn't play 2 of the 3 games, had a pinch hit, and was hitting like 150 at the time. He's playing first base every day again, hit the walk-off homer in the regional against Georgia Tech. So very, very different team, as are we. You know, the arm that I imagine we're going to see, Cord Ragers, freshman, really talented. He's pitching with Team USA this summer, was hurt when we went down there and played him, so we did not see him the first time around. So, And like I said, same thing with us. You know, Eric Hines, who's turned into he's a special freshman for us, sitting in the middle of our order, he had got his first SEC start in that series. So just two very different teams. I think the thing that both teams will have is a little bit of familiarity with style of play, understand kind of the game they're trying to play. Oklahoma likes to run. They like to force the envelope. They kind of have exactly what we were talking about earlier, really good blend of speed and strength. They have some dudes that can really run and try to create some chaos on the bases. They can use a short game. They got 3 or 4 guys in the middle of the order that can really thump the baseball, and there's some power out of the bullpen. So it's going to be a good matchup. You know, that series, you look, we took 2 or 3 from them, but, man, we got out on a big lead on them on Friday and got after them pretty good on Friday. But Saturday, Sunday were really tight games. They got us Saturday. We got them on Sunday. So it's going to be a heck of a matchup. Shoot, our side of the field or our side of this tournament is basically just all SEC. It's all teams we played save Georgia. So we played all of them on our side. So, like I said, there's going to be no surprises. It's just going to be about who executes better for that 3-hour window.
3: I was just about to ask you that. 5 of the 8 teams in Omaha are from the SEC. Is that a good thing or a bad thing?
2: I tell you what, it makes it a little easier on scouting reports. I don't got to spend quite as much time learning these new teams. But, you know, I think it really just speaks to the strength of the league. And, you know, everybody, I spent a lot of years outside this league. I didn't play in the league. I played at Kansas State, so I was a Big 12 guy growing up. You know, I spent 11 years at the University of Maryland in the ACC and the Big 10. So I remember when I would always hear all the hoopla about the SEC, man, I never wanted to talk about it. And then you get here and you realize what a gauntlet it is. And man, this tournament was very, very nearly, you know, Troy, what a great story, Skylar Meade and his crew going and taking 2. But man, Florida was in the catbird seat in the regional, you know, and then you look around at Kentucky, they were in the catbird seat at their regional. West Virginia came back and won it. And we were a couple weird games away from having 7 of the 8 teams here being SEC teams. And I think it just speaks to the strength of the league, the strength of the coaches and the players. And so, yeah, man, I don't think it's really advantage or disadvantage. I mean, we're very familiar with each other. And like you said, this game this time of year comes down to execution because everybody's good. For the last 2 weeks, everybody's been good and deserving to be in that tournament. And it's a matter, like I said, for that nine-inning window, there's no shot clock. You can't kneel the ball. You can't do that. It's you got to go get 27 outs. And which team can do that more consistently over the next, 10 days to determine who the national champion is.
0: Well, Coach, we'll close out with this, and we do appreciate your time. And I don't have to know you personally to know that you're not trying to make it about yourself. But with that being said, you are sitting at 299 career wins as a D1 head coach. One, what would it mean to get to that number 300? That's obviously a big-time benchmark right there. And then also do it at the College World Series.
2: And it would just be really, to be honest with you, I had no idea that was even the case. That's kind of cool.
0: There you go. I got your back, Coach.
2: To do it here would be pretty good. But more than anything, to do it with this group of kids, man. Like this, and I've told them this before. I've coached way more. To do it with this group of kids, man. Like this, and I've told them this before. I've coached

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1: Special thing for, like I said, Alabama hadn't been here since 1999. To be able to get that win here, to be able to play good baseball here, is what we all set out to do, you know. And I got some really good advice from some mentors and some friends that I've coached alongside or coached with over the years that have played in Omaha with different schools, and just giving me some pointers on, man, being present and soaking up the moment. There's so many things pulling at your attention, and it's a bigger stage and all of these things. But at the end of the day, man, those bases are still 90 feet and that mound's still 60 foot 6 inches away. Can we go be us and execute out here? So this is one of those groups, and every coach says this, and it sounds like I'm not a cliche guy. I hate corny cliche stuff. But at the end of the day, like, man, I'm not ready for this group to be done yet. Like, they've made history. They've left their mark on the University of Alabama, and there's just some dudes that I know, good, bad, or indifferent, in 2 weeks I'll never have the opportunity to coach again. And so I think us playing really good baseball on the biggest stage and just being us and embracing us and not trying to be or think we have to do anything bigger, man, I think that gives us the shot we want to go out there and go stack a couple wins while we're out here and put us in a decent position to make a run at this thing.
2: Well, I'll tell you what, next time that your team has an opportunity to make a mark, Alabama baseball, that's coming up on Saturday versus Oklahoma, 3 p.m. Eastern time. That'll be on ESPN. Coach, fantastic stuff. Thanks so much. Congratulations on getting where you're going. But obviously, we know the party's not over yet. So thanks so much. We definitely appreciate you.
1: Absolutely appreciate you guys having me. Roll Tide.
2: Coach Rob Vaughn right there, Alabama baseball. Maybe that's who I'm going to roll with. Maybe, hey, look, Alabama in football. I should just roll with them in baseball too, right?
3: Yeah, and basketball and everything.
2: There you go.
3: Where I'm from, if it's your squad, it's your squad. All sports.
2: All right, let me take the Cleveland approach to it. Roll Tide. How about
3: there
2: that? That's how we go. He's Emmett Golden. I'm Q Myers. It's game night here on ESPN Radio. The Carolina Hurricanes, they have a 3-2 series lead in the Stanley Cup Finals. That's next here on game night on ESPN Radio on the all-new ESPN app.
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2: The Indians sell out Street. It all started June 24th, 1995. 41,845 fans packed Jacobs Field, the first sellout of what would be 455 straight.
3: Line to center field. Back is Edmonds. To the line. He tracked to the wall. It's gone. A grand slam. Home run. The magic continues. The Indians win.
2: The record came to an end April 4th, 2001. Since then, the Boston Red Sox set the new Major League Baseball record with 794 straight sellouts between 2003 and 2013. The historic sellout run for the Indians spanned over parts of seven seasons in which the team won five straight AL Central titles and made two World Series appearances. 2,123 days, 19.3 million tickets, 455, a number we all know.
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5: .9 the fan on the final call right there. The Hurricanes 4, the Golden Knights 2, and now Carolina has a 3-2 series lead. It's game night on ESPN Radio, the all-new ESPN app, SiriusXM Channel 80, and tune in are presented by Progressive Insurance. He's Emmett Golden. I'm Q Myers, and just wasn't the Golden Knights' evening. Normally, they have a really good, dominant second period. They were blanked in the second period. I think that was a big deal. Their forward, William Karlsson, he left the game in the second period. He's going to get medical attention or got medical attention. Still waiting on an update there. Just a lot of little breakdowns. Too many times that Carolina had the power play, and you're not going to win when they have the power play multiple times because, as you know, Emmett, they score in bunches.
6: Yeah, I mean, they're one of, if not the best, offensive, hockey team in the NHL, and they're pretty good on the PK too.
5: Yeah.
6: You know, that's what makes them extremely dangerous. So you basically want to shoot a fair one with them, right? Because as soon as a guy leaves the ice, that's when they get to work. So it'll be very interesting to see what happens in game six.
5: Yeah, I mean, you already feel like there's an extra player out there, extra skater out there, someone, just because the way that Carolina is able to light it up so quickly, you sure don't want to give them an advantage, a real advantage, because they take advantage of it more times than not. So let's hear from Vegas Golden Knights head coach John Tortorella just on William Karlsson and more. Let's go back to the arena.
7: John, in a spot like this, what do you want your team to draw on as you look ahead and move forward?
8: We're just going to get ready for our next game. We'll be back here. We're just going to do it in a different order.
9: You went to Marner, Eichel, and Stone together. Did you like how that went, and how did you like the rest of the lineup after you went to it?
8: Yeah, but when we lose Bill, it kind of screws things up. So we'll see where we go with our lines.
10: And Nick Dowd and Braden McNabb were just talking about liking their game outside of the penalties, and I'm just curious if you felt the same way.
8: Yeah, I thought we had a good start. We had a really good start. We lost momentum when we went back-to-back in penalties. It's about the same time that we lost Bill. We got to find a way. I'm going to leave my clothes here, that's for sure. They'll be in the hotel.
11: John, you mentioned losing Karlsson. Is there any update on
8: no
11: how
8: update.
11: He's doing? But you've talked about some of those guys, including him, the guys who have been here since the start. What do you lose when you lose a guy like that?
8: Well, he's an important piece to us. Up the middle of the ice, penalty killer, power play guy. He's a winner. But having said that, it's all good stuff. He's not going to be with us, probably. We got to find a way to fill that void. Not with just one guy, but as a team.
12: John, did you consider at all going to Aiden Hill in the third period, or was there any conversation
8: about it? Oh, for Christ, that could be the stupidest question I've heard.
13: John, just their power play, what are you seeing in terms of your PK and what you need to do a little bit better on in that situation?
8: Yeah, at times I thought we were good. I think we need, again, I don't want to get too involved with you guys. There are some situations I think we can push them and be more aggressive. Last one, they basically score off a rush. We got caught up the ice, and it was an odd man rush. At times I thought we did a good job, but we have to complete it. It's tough with the back-to-backs, you know, and... yeah, so we'll look at it.
6: And not a bad question. You know, did you think about replacing your goalie at any point in the Stanley Cup final in a game that you're desperate to win? I think Torts was sticking up for his guy and trying to give some confidence, but also being a little testy there to that reporter.
14: Yeah, it wasn't a bad question at all, especially when his goalie's giving up at least 4 goals every game.
6: Yeah.
14: Every game. Look, Carolina in, what was it, on Saturday. So what game was that? Game 3? They gave up 4 goals in the second period. It made me think that it was game, set, match. Like, VGK was going to win this one. It was going into the third period. The Golden Knights were up 4-0. They replaced their goalie then.
6: Mm-hmm.
14: And right. They got back into it. And matter of fact, made it all the way to double overtime. Now, they still lost, but it went all the way to double overtime before they scored again.
6: Right. Right. I mean, it was valid, you know, because it's one of those situations where, like in Major League Baseball, in the, you know, especially in the World Series, where all the pitchers are available, mm-hmm. you know, because you're like, we got to win, you know, right. This is super important. So I didn't think that was a terrible question, but it sounds like the Torts is going to keep sticking with his guys, and he's leaving his clothes in Carolina. So,
14: well, he also said that William Karlsson, Wild Bill, he you know, they didn't know about his update, but then at the same time said we're probably going to be without him.
6: Yeah.
14: So I caught that. I was like, well, mm-hmm. that kind of tells you all that you need to know. So it sounds like the Golden Knights are going to have to force a Game 7 without William Karlsson, who's a big-time contributor for them. No doubt about that. TJ Oshie, ESPN NHL analyst, was on with SVP and talked about Carolina and what they really did and excelled on in Game 5.
15: I think they just never went back on their heels. We saw them get up in leads and almost sit back a little bit and just accept Vegas's pressure. When Carolina is coming at you and they are constantly on the forecheck, they're pesty out there. I mean, you feel like there's 10 guys on the ice. They didn't give Vegas that chance to get back into the game. I know they scored a goal late there, but Carolina was unbelievable all night with their pressure and with guys almost never stopping, just always continuing to turn, and they pressure, they turn out of it, they pressure again, and it's very overwhelming to play against.
6: And I don't expect Carolina to be on their heels again in this series, even if it goes 7. Right. I don't expect that one at all, because there's such a great offensive team, and you know, you learn in a series, and I think they learned that they have to be aggressive at all times.
14: I think Carolina scores even when the game's not going on.
6: Right.
14: Like, I think they might have just scored right now.
6: Right.
14: That's what they do. Can the Spurs, can they score like Carolina? Can they stay alive? That's coming up next here on Game Night on ESPN Radio on the all-new ESPN app.
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14: The Carolina Hurricanes now have a 3-2 series lead, Stanley Cup Finals. I'm Q Myers. The Hurricanes, they win 4-2 over the Vegas Golden Knights. Vegas actually struck first in this one. They scored a power play goal, then Carolina fought back. Four unanswered goals until Vegas finally stopped the bleeding, making it 4-2 late in the third period. But that's all they would get. Again, Carolina has a 3-2 series lead. Game 6 coming up Sunday in Las Vegas. In the World Cup, Mexico got off to a victorious start, beating South Africa 2-0 as the largest World Cup in history kicked off Thursday at Mexico City's famous Estadio Azteca. The match was marred, though, by three red cards, two for South Africa and one for Mexico, the most in an opening World Cup contest. Some WNBA action. The Wings, they topped the Mercury 85-70. Paige Beckers at 31 points and 6 rebounds. The Liberty, they topped the Dream 104-90. Brianna Stewart at 19 points and 11 rebounds, while Angel Reese dropped in 25 points of her own and grabbed 9 rebounds as Atlanta lost in that one. The Fever, they beat the Sky 114-106. Aaliyah Boston at 34 points and 12 rebounds. And currently going on with 149 left to go, the Aces are on top of the Portland Fire 108-89. Asia Wilson has 32 points and counting. 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
2: He's Emmett Golden. I'm Q Myers. 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And Emmett, speaking of Game 5, are the Spurs going to be able to rebound? They were up 29 points. They were cruising to a Game 4 victory. They were cruising to a best-of-three series. They were headed back to San Antonio, going to have an arena full of lathered-up Spurs fans, only to take the L, find a way to lose that lead, lose that game, and now find themselves in a 3-1 series hole.
3: Yeah, it's hard for me to count them out, but after seeing what I saw the other night, it's also hard for me to say they'll be okay. Because now it's, if you don't win, you go home. That's what every game is going to be for them, until they lose or win three in a row. And I haven't seen the Knicks lose three games, in a row for sure. Isn't this their third loss in the playoffs? Game three? That was, if I'm not mistaken, that was just their third loss in the playoffs, right?
2: That was their third Game 3 loss? The Knicks you're talking about.
3: The Knicks. So they've only lost three games in the playoffs.
2: Right.
3: So I find it hard to believe they lost two in the first round to the Knicks, and then this is the first time they've lost since the first round, was Game 3.
2: Yeah, they had a 13-game winning streak going.
3: So I find it hard to believe that even if the Spurs are able to bounce back and win at home, I don't believe they're going to be able to put three together.
2: I know you're a big PTI guy, right?
3: Oh, I love PTI. Favorite show in the world.
2: Yeah, no, that's a hell of a show, and I'm a big Michael Wilbon guy because I know that he spits facts. So here's what he had to say about the Spurs and the way they found themselves in this 3-1 hole.
4: San Antonio played the dumbest basketball, sustained stretch of dumb basketball I've ever seen. This is a franchise of Greg Popovich and Tim Duncan and David Robinson. It's so notable, not just for the championships, but the sense of intellect and what goes into the brand of basketball they've put out there for the last 30 plus years. It's great. Watching the game with Shaq and Charles last night. And both of them went crazy. They just said, if I was in this game and the ball didn't touch my hands coming out of a timeout particularly, I'm going to knock every one of you out who shoots it before I touch it. Just touch it. Play inside out. Don't take threes. Run the clock down and take a knee and hand the ball to the official with one on the shot clock. Let it buzz. No, they continued to be as dumb collectively.
3: Yeah, and it's accurate. You know, I know it's not,
2: very
3: it might
2: accurate.
3: Not be nice to say somebody did something that was dumb, but that is what the Spurs did. What blew my mind is, and to Wilbon's point, if I'm Wimby and you got such a big lead, get him on the block and get the ball to him and run the offense from there. But he should touch it deep around the paint, not at the top of the key now. Like, you don't need him to shoot threes. He shot 8 threes, Q, and you and I have been saying really the entire playoffs, when Victor fall in loves with the three, the Spurs lose. And honestly, all the Spurs fell in love with the three. Worked in the first half, but it wasn't no future in the second half in the three-point shot.
2: And that's the problem right there. If it worked in the first half, they hit 14 three-pointers in the first half. They ended the game with 17 three-pointers.
3: Right.
2: So they fell in love with it and thought, hey, these things, we're Steph Curry and Klay Thompson out here, right? This is the vintage Warriors, and everything we throw up is going to go in. But it didn't. And at some point, they have to understand, at some point, their coach, Miss Johnson's got to get a timeout. All right, fellas, right? And we said this about, you know, every team. Talked about Kenny Atkinson when the Cavaliers allowed that 22-point lead to evaporate, and they lost to the New York Knicks. At some point, got to get a timeout, coach. Hey, man, this is what y'all are doing. This is what you have to stop doing. I'm with Wilbon 100%. You can't play dumb basketball. Now, obviously, you're not going to dribble the ball out and then take a knee and hand the ball to the official. But all you literally have to do to win that game when you're up 76-49 at the half is exchange buckets.
3: Yeah, that's
2: it. That's all you have to do is exchange buckets with the opposing team. Not even 3-for-3. Just whatever they score, just get a bucket. It don't matter if they hit threes or not. Hit a bucket.
3: I'll turn it up a notch. All you had to do was not lose the second half by 30.
2: Right.
3: All right? That's all you had to do. They could have beat you by 20 in the second half.
2: Right.
3: By 15. It wouldn't have mattered. So last night we had George Sedano on after the game, and he said he thought Mitch Johnson was great. And I kind of disagree with that for the simple reason of maybe he did and we just didn't hear it. Maybe he set the guys down and said, chill with the threes. Let's get a little
2: obviously not because they kept on casting them.
3: Hey, players don't always listen to the coach.
2: Emmett, when I got a 29-point lead and I'm telling you, hey, man, we can't keep you on the bench.
3: Yeah.
2: Exactly right. Exactly.
3: Yeah,
2: I'm still the coach at the end of the day.
3: Right. Yeah, I knew it. As soon as you brought it, I said, yeah, I know where you're going, and you're absolutely right. You're absolutely right. So that's why, I'm going to assume he didn't tell them, listen,
2: right,
3: let's get the best shot we can. Not a quick they took so many shots with 18, 17, 16 seconds left on the shot clock, and they were threes, too, that weren't falling down.
2: No.
3: So in that situation, you need the coach to say, listen, get a shot at the bucket. Let's take some time. Let's at least work it until it's 7 on the clock before we put a shot up, and they just didn't do that.
2: Yeah, it was just really bad. It really was. And so for me, moving forward and looking to game 5, even though it's back in San Antonio, I don't know what that means, because I know the Knicks fans are going to travel. They're going to be there. They're lathered up, man. This is the first time that they're going to have a chance to win a championship in my lifetime, right? Mm-hmm. I mean, they're right there. They could taste this right now, and I just don't see San Antonio battling back from down 3-1. 3-2, okay, all bets are off. Maybe you have a chance there. I don't know how this young team that we've just been talking about how young they are. I don't know how this young team battles back from that kind of loss, because I don't know how a veteran team bounces back from that. I mean, Cleveland, again, they lost a 22-point lead. They never won a game in the series.
3: Yeah. And, you know, it's something that we kind of debated early on in the playoffs, where I was, you got to get there and lose to get there and win, and young teams, and I don't
2: really sign up for that.
3: I know you, I know you don't.
2: I really don't sign up for that, and the Spurs actually proved that doesn't necessarily ring true.
3: Yeah, because they did get to the finals.
2: They got to the finals, and they easily could be winning this series.
3: Yeah.
2: But they had self-inflicted wounds. I mean, and look, De'Aaron Fox is a veteran.
3: Right.
2: De'Aaron Fox at the end of the game kicks the ball off his foot out of bounds. Turnover. He gets the ball on a steal. He's down in near the hoop. Instead of bouncing out and making them foul him and taking a couple seconds off the clock, he tries to rush a layup. It gets blocked by OG. And then OG goes back down the other way and gets a putback. And how much time was left on the clock? 1.7 seconds.
3: Yeah.
2: If you pull that out, again, basketball IQ, between the ears, if you pull that out, it's going to take at least 1-point-something seconds, right?
3: Yeah.
2: At least 1 second. Let's just say bare minimum, it's going to take at least 1 second before someone fouls you. What's the chances OG is going to be able to come back and make that play?
3: Yeah, right. But as you once told me, shouldn't have even came down to that.
2: At all.
3: Yeah, you're 100% right. That was ridiculous for Fox to do that. Should have never been in that position. And I loved when we heard from Wemby. They said, what happened in the fourth quarter? And he said, it started way before that.
2: Yeah.
3: Because he's right.
2: Yep.
3: They just were in too deep once the fourth quarter started. And you could tell that they were just searching for divine intervention, because they knew they were in trouble.
2: The Knicks scored 32 points in the fourth quarter. The Spurs scored 30 points in the second half.
3: Right.
2: Second half.
3: That. Yeah.
2: There's just no way that can happen. They scored 14 points coming out of the locker room after being up 76-49 at halftime. It took them forever. They barely hit 100 points. They got to 106.
3: 340 something left in the game before they got to 100. And they had 76 points in the first half.
2: Exactly. There's just no reason for it. And it just shows that they didn't have the answer. Their head coach didn't have the answer. And someone wasn't that alpha dog and say, hey, let's stop this bleeding right now. Get me the ball. Get me the rock. I got this.
3: Right.
2: If anything, stop casting all these three-pointers and at least take it to the cup a couple times and maybe get fouled. Worst case scenario, just get fouled. See the ball go through the rim. If you get cold, that's one thing. But you've got to do something to work yourself out of that. And that's why I don't know if they have any future coming up in game five. I don't know how you bounce back from that. I really don't. Again, you're not supposed to let one loss beat you twice. I think this loss that they suffered in game four, that could beat them three times.
3: I agree. The only way, if they were to overcome this, then they would see that the Knicks big comeback and raise them one, and come all the way back. I just don't see it happening. But I'd love to see it. I want to see a game seven. I just am not sure we will.
2: Yeah, I'm not sure either. So if you want to make sure you continue to see NBA action, you better turn in Saturday night.
3: Right.
2: Saturday night, 7:30 Eastern time. You want to hear it, you want to see it. That could be the last game of this 2025-26 season as we know it. You know how we roll. He's Emmett Galton. I'm Q Myers. Speaking of last games, the Carolina Hurricanes, they are one game away from winning the Stanley Cup. How are they feeling? That's next on ESPN Radio and the all-new ESPN app.
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1: Oh, you don't need no horn. 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That was the final call. The Hurricanes get the 4-2 victory over the Golden Knights, and they have a 3-2 series lead. Stanley Cup Finals. Do I sound a little salty? Sure.
2: Yeah, you sound like a VGK fan.
1: Well, that's because that's how I roll. I'm Q Myers. 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As much as I might be a VGK fan, I have no problem tipping the cap to Carolina. That's how good they've been. I would just be lying to you, and I'd be acting like I've got gold glasses on.

0: if I didn't, right? I mean, and there's no way I'm going to do that. Carolina's just been really good. They were good the whole way through the playoffs. They didn't lose their second game of the postseason until even the first game of the finals. That's just how good they are. And they score in bunches. And it's like for every goal you score, they score two.
1: Yep. Yeah, and fast.
0: Yes.
1: You know, you blink and you're like, hold on, what happened? We just had the lead and all of a sudden you're down two goals. I think it's still a possibility. I was kind of rooting for the Golden Knights to get the upset. You know,
0: so you're the reason why. So all the roots go back to you.
1: Well,
0: now
1: you're saying I'm jinxing them because I was rooting for them?
0: Yes.
1: Well, I mean, I guess so. Hey, I was rooting for South Korea tonight. They won. So
0: there you go. That's the way to do something good for your country, man. Right. That's the way to step up. But Carolina, they got it done. They got the 3-2 series lead. Game 6 is coming up on Sunday evening, 8 p.m. Eastern on ABC. It's going to be a really good one. Exciting. Mm-hmm. It's here in Vegas. I would not be shocked at all, you know, to see a Game 7 back in Carolina. That would not surprise me. The way that this series has gone, no surprises. I know Carolina's not resting and thinking that the series is over, and I know the Golden Knights aren't resting thinking it's over. Matter of fact, their head coach, John Tortorella, said, I'm leaving my clothes in the hotel room. I'm going to come back and pick them up. We'll see how that all plays out. Well, what is the Hurricanes head coach, Rod Brindamore, what does he feel like going into Game 6 coming up on Sunday now with a 3-2 lead?
2: Rod, I just wonder if you could speak overall to your team's poise, from the goaltender having to step in to some of your big horses and maybe not producing and then coming through tonight, just the overall poise of your team.
3: Yeah, I mean, I thought, to be honest, I didn't think we had a great first period, that's for sure, but then we kind of got our game going. I think I don't know, poise, I'm not sure. I didn't like a lot of the stuff we were doing at times, but I think the goalie is, you know, Buss had a lot of poise. I think he looked pretty calm in there and obviously played a great game for us.
4: Rod, how do you hope your group utilize, you know, the being one game away from the Stanley Cup and not, you know, overusing it, not getting too excited and using that fire?
3: Yeah, this is probably good to have a couple days in between, to be honest, because there's a lot going on now. And, you know, it's not ideal for what you're kind of alluding to. So we got to get that all figured out and then get ready to play a game, because we know how hard it's going to be and refocus. So, but I don't think it'll be too hard to focus this group.
5: Yeah, Rod, just in the locker room, Jordan Staal said this was Hurricanes hockey tonight, or as close as you can get to it. Considering
3: he forgot to mention that.
5: But would you agree?
3: Yeah. And even then, you know, you look at that first period where, you know, who got us back into it, you know, Jordo, you know, so we could take a breath and be like, all right, no damage done. Can't say enough about him.
4: Rod, Jordan Staal once again scores again, and you know, you always talk about him leading on the ice with, you know, off the score sheet, but now on the score sheet as well. Like, just how big is that for you guys, that the confidence is the leadership?
3: Well,
4: just
3: it's massive.
4: Keep rolling this way.
3: Yeah, massive, right? It's not necessarily, you know, you're expecting him to put up those kind of numbers, and when he does, that's like added bonus. And I mean, he deserves it. He's playing great, but it's you know, we got to get that one more still, and he knows it. He'll have our group ready.
6: Rod, there was a lot of emphasis put on the idea of better second period, and it came to fruition. Was there a lot to that, or
3: no?
6: Just tell me about your thoughts.
3: Yeah, I get it.
6: Getting out
3: I mean,
6: of the
3: it doesn't look great, but it's you know, how it's gone, that's for sure. But we don't really talk about it. Like, it's, I don't know how to really explain it. There's certain segments of the game that you got to be better at. I think we needed to improve that during the second period. But, you know, the game itself, like, it's, we just got to keep playing the right way. And I think we did that tonight in the second period and the third period.
7: Yeah, Coach, you know, teams that, you know, win the Stanley Cup often talk after the case of their game getting better in increments throughout a series. And again, tonight, other than the first period, it feels like we're getting your best version right now near the end of the series.
3: Yeah, I don't know. I think, like I say, I liked our effort for sure, and I hope we're getting better. I think there's certain areas of our game that are starting to look a lot like we need it to look. But I do think there's still another level that we're going to need to get to find that next one.
8: Rod, I'm curious, you know, as you were entering this game, were you thinking at all, like, for us to get ahead in this series, for us to get going, we're going to need our big boys to start scoring some goals? Was that part of your thought process?
3: Kind of, but that hasn't really happened, and we're still here. You know what I mean? So it doesn't necessarily have to be that way, but they have to have an impact in the game, and whether it's on the score sheet or doing other things, and it certainly makes it a lot, you know, smoother if they're scoring. It takes a lot of pressure off other guys to do that, and, you know, I guess that's what happened tonight.
1: Yeah, and I know that is going to be the plan for Sunday, and, you know, Hurricanes hockey, if you're not familiar with it, you definitely want to watch this next game, because if you like goals, you're going to see goals.
0: Yes, there's no doubt. You're going to see goals early. You're going to see goals often.
1: Yeah.
0: Right? I mean, that's just what it is. And honestly, I mean, this has been such a back and forth, you know, series. It really has. And you know, the Hurricanes will score, and they might score a couple. I can't tell you how many times they've gotten off to like a 2-0 lead, and it's like 3 minutes into the game.
1: Mm-hmm. Yeah.
0: and then Vegas has got to have to battle back, and they do. They find a way to battle back, and I mean, this game six, I expect to see everything thrown at both teams, right? Because I really truly believe Carolina is going to do everything they can in their power to close things out here in Vegas, and obviously Vegas wants to extend it. So I think if you really want to see a fantastic game, you tune in Sunday night, 8 p.m. Eastern on ABC for game six, because it's one of those, I'm not a wrestling guy, but what's that? No holds barred?
1: Yeah.
0: That's what's going to happen. No holds barred match coming up Sunday night from T-Mobile Arena.
1: Yeah, I expect VGK to be desperate and leave it all out there on the ice. I also expect T-Mobile Arena to be rocking. You know, because I know how much they love the Golden Knights out there in Vegas, and how, you know, they could really kind of affect the game with that intensity and that noise. So if you're going, bring some earplugs.
0: Yeah, well, I'll tell you what, man. Jordan Staal has been fantastic for Carolina. This dude's incredible, right? Fifth straight game with the goal, tied longest goal streak in Stanley Cup final history. Sixth player in the expansion era, that goes back to 67-68, to score six goals in the first five games of a cup final.
1: Wow.
0: Fifth player age 37 or older to score six-plus goals. Like, every time they score, I don't have to know. I can hear it.
1: Right.
0: That the puck went in the net. I'm like, oh, Jordan did it again.
1: Yeah, it's like his skates just sound a certain way, huh?
0: This guy scored a goal from his belly.
1: Yeah. Yeah, that's impressive. That is impressive for sure.
0: Impressive? That's insane.
1: Right.
0: I mean, it don't matter what he's doing. Like,
1: yeah,
0: he's
1: also not great for the goalies, too.
0: No, it's not. No, look, this has not been an excellent display of goalie power, to say the least. It has not been that. Speaking of goalies, what about that World Cup? Emmett, what do you got on the World Cup? Your five most exciting things. That's next on ESPN Radio.
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0: The Carolina Hurricanes are now one win away from getting that Stanley Cup. I'm Q Myers. Game five is a final in the books. The Hurricanes, they took a 4-2 victory over the Vegas Golden Knights. Vegas, they actually struck first with a power play goal in the first period. Carolina fought back and had 4 unanswered until Vegas stopped the bleeding with 6 minutes left to go in the third to make it 4-2. That would be the final score. Again, Carolina now has a 3-2 series lead. Game six coming up Sunday night from Las Vegas. In the World Cup, Mexico got off to a victorious start, beating South Africa 2-0 as the largest World Cup in history kicked off Thursday at Mexico City's famed Estadio Azteca. But the story of this one was that 3 red cards were called. 2 for South Africa, 1 for Mexico, the most in an opening World Cup contest. It was Mexico's 8th time playing in the opening match of a World Cup and their first win in an opener, having previously lost 5 and drawn 2, including against then-host South Africa at the 2010 World Cup. WNBA games that have gone final. Matter of fact, they've all gone final. The Fever, they topped the Sky 114-106. Aaliyah Boston had a double-double, 34 points and 12 rebounds. While the Liberty, they beat the Dream 104-90. Breonna Stewart had 19 points and 11 rebounds. Angel Reese for the Dream in a losing effort at 25 points and 9 rebounds of her own. The Wings, they got the victory over the Mercury 85-70. Paige Beckers, 31 points, 6 rebounds. Dallas is 8-4 on the season. And the Las Vegas Aces, they get the victory over the Portland Fire 105-89. Asia Wilson, 32 points on the night. 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
0: Hey, Chris Canty is my guy. I want to go ahead and let that be known. And he knows that. The big fella knows how I feel. Chris Canty is my guy, but when he says I'm confident about the Knicks in five, and I'll tell you why, I can tell you why.
1: Right.
0: Because the Spurs just blew a 29-point lead.
1: Right. That's why everybody is confident the Knicks can win it in five.
0: Oh, hey, look, man. I love me some Chris Canty.
1: Yeah.
0: But that was the – talk about Captain Obvious.
1: Hey, man, it happens. You got to get those things done one way or the other, right?
0: I'm not mad. And you know what? When a team blows a 29-point lead like the Spurs, sometimes it's okay to be Captain Obvious in something like that. So shout-out to Chris Canty, Evan Cohen, and, of course, Michelle Smallman, unsportsmanlike here on ESPN Radio. It's game night on ESPN Radio, the all-new ESPN app, SiriusXM Channel 80, and tune in. 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He's Emmett Golden. I'm Q Myers. I am not the soccer aficionado of the show. This is why we have friends in good places or guys that actually like to watch soccer all the time, like my guy Emmett Golden, who just randomly will be watching some soccer match all over the country. So since he is the guy and the World Cup is going on, Emmett, I need you to give me five of them. Like the Loonies have five on it.
1: Okay.
0: Your top five World Cup things that you're most excited about if you're up for the challenge.
1: Oh, I'm ready for it. So let's get this thing started.
2: Number five,
1: the golden ball. And I'm not talking about an actual gold ball that they're going to play with. No, that is the trophy that is given to the top scorer in the World Cup. And there are some great goal scorers in this year's tournament. Harry Kane from England, Mbappe from France, Erling Haaland out of Norway. And we can't forget about two of the greatest players that have ever lived, Messi and Ronaldo. So I want to see goals, and I can't wait to see some of the best in the world put the ball in the back of the net.
0: I'm going to go with Messi. That's going to go ahead. I know that's me going out on a limb, right?
1: Right.
0: But again, soccer for dummies. So Messi is a name I recognize. Ronaldo's a name that I recognize. What was the guy with the M name?
1: Mbappe.
0: Yeah, I like that name too. I kind of like his name, but since I can't say it.
1: Right. I understand. I definitely understand. I would probably choose Harry Kane, or maybe even Erling Haaland. Haaland is one of the best goal scorers in the world. He fills it up for Man City. That is the first thing I'm excited about. This is next.
2: Number four,
1: Lamine Yamal, right? And you're like, what? What are you talking about?
0: What are you talking about?
1: This young man is 18 years old. He's from Spain. He plays for the Spanish national team, plays for Barcelona. He is up next, right? People look at him as the guy that could take the baton from Messi and Ronaldo as the great player, the next goal.
0: Okay.
1: And in order to do that, you got to perform well in the World Cup. So Yamal is, again, 18 years old, young guy, one of the most valuable players in the world. You can't even call Barcelona unless you're willing to go over $300 million. So that pretty much makes him untouchable on the transfer market. Yamal's the guy I'm really keeping an eye on.
0: Okay, so when you say that's a transfer market, is that like the trade block?
1: Basically, yes. So this is how it works. Before you can sign a player, you have to go to the team they currently play for and pay a fee to get the right to sign them.
0: Oh, okay.
1: You must then work out a separate contract with the player.
0: Okay.
1: But you got to go, like, if you want Yamal, you got to go to Barcelona and go, hey, I'll give you $350 million for the right to sign this guy. And they probably still would tell you no.
0: Okay, that's so it's like a PSL. It's like a personal seat license.
1: Exactly.
0: You got the right to buy the seats. Now you got to buy the seats. Okay, hey, now we're speaking the language I understand. I got you.
1: Absolutely. Next.
2: Number three,
1: Messi and Ronaldo, this could be their last World Cup. They have been mainstays, obviously, in European football and soccer, whatever you want to call it. Most of the time, people are arguing about who's the GOAT. Well, this might be your last chance to see the GOAT, whoever you feel it is, in the World Cup. I'll definitely be keeping an eye on that.
0: I feel like, and maybe I'm wrong, but I feel like there was a handful of years ago that they played against each other, and it was made such a big deal, and it was, I think the final was like 1-0. Or yeah.
1: I mean, it's soccer, you know.
0: No, and because I remember, I was like, "Oh, I'm gonna watch this because these are supposed to be two of the, you know, the best in the world," and I knew the names, and so I watched it. Yes. And I remember going back to the radio station the next day, and I was like, "I didn't really do anything for me. They're supposed to be the best in the world," and it was 1-0. And they're like, "Well, do you like defensive football games?" I was like, "Yeah." Well, that's what you saw. I was like, "Ah, oh, boo. Yeah, I'm out."
1: So I will say this about both those guys: definitely greats of all time.
0: Yeah.
1: Not necessarily playing like they're in their prime.
0: Okay.
1: But still cool to see. So that was number three.
20: Number two.
1: U.S. Men's National Team. I gotta see how they measure up against the best teams in the world. If they don't get out of group play, it will be a disaster. And I don't expect that to happen. I believe that they'll get out of the group play. But even then, I need to see them win a game in the knockout round and really take that next step, because they are, many people are saying this is the golden age of U.S. soccer. You can't be losing early in the World Cup if this is the best foot you've been able to put forward.
0: And how come we haven't been better? And maybe excuse my ignorance, but just how come we haven't been better? The last thing I remember is the women were really good, like every time they took the pitch.
1: Simplistically, easy for me to say, our best athletes don't play soccer. Around the world, every other country, best athletes play soccer. Now, when it comes to the women, think about it. A lot of times, girls, when they're younger, will play soccer and basketball, right? Or maybe softball. And that's why the U.S. dominates in those areas. But from the men's side, imagine if Odell played soccer from the time he was born. How great do you think he would be? You know, like, LeBron's a little too big, but think of all the DBs and the receivers in the NFL. Think of the shortstops, you know, in the U.S. Think of the point guards that you have on the basketball.
5: Jalen Brunson.
1: There you go. Imagine Brunson, you know, on
0: big
1: a counter
0: body Brunson.
1: Right. So that is why. I mean, just simplistically, our best athletes don't play soccer. They play other sports. So for that reason, we tend to be behind some of the other countries.
5: I feel like, to the point of the girls when they're young play soccer more, I played soccer for like 5 years, which is a huge joke because I don't like to run. I don't think I was ever good. I don't think I ever scored a goal in 5 years of playing soccer. But it's just like, you play soccer.
1: Right.
0: I played soccer just to stay in condition.
1: That's all I played for. In junior high, the basketball coach was the soccer coach, and he said you couldn't be on the basketball team unless you played soccer.
0: Yeah.
1: Shout out to Rodney Bailey, former NFL player. He was our goalkeeper. Nice. And Carl F. Schuler back in the day, Mr. Morrison, our coach. And then finally,
20: number one.
1: The fans, bro, the fans, the atmosphere, it is wild. And I can't wait to see this. There is a gentleman from the Congo, okay? He stands up right before the ball is kicked off, and he holds one hand in the air.
0: Mm-hmm.
1: And Q, he doesn't move for 90 minutes, 90 plus minutes.
0: What?
1: He doesn't move. He stands up like he's a statue, and everybody around him is going crazy the whole time, win or lose, no matter what. They are turned up, and this guy's wearing a very bright, colorful suit, and he stands there like a statue. The soccer fans are wild.
0: For 90 minutes, he just stands there like a statue.
1: 90 minutes, does not move.
0: What if he's got to go to the bathroom, or he's got to do something? He gets thirsty or something.
1: Doesn't matter.
5: I feel like he probably takes care of all that. Have you guys seen, along those lines with the fans, I think another interesting angle.
0: I've seen some fans, all right.
5: But the international fans coming to the United States. Did you see this German fan who's like gone viral on Twitter because he discovered Buc-ee's?
1: No.
5: German fan who's here for the World Cup, and like, I guess he discovered Buc-ee's, and like, his mind was blown, and he's been sharing it on Twitter. And so, like, I think that's another interesting part of this, is like, all these fans from around the world that are gonna come to the United States and like, discover stuff.
1: I've also heard that the Europeans are tasting our fast food, and they can't believe it because it's not like their fast food. I don't know if people know this. The standards are a little bit higher over there. So they come here and they're like, is this grease? This is sugar? Man, this cholesterol is amazing, because it ain't necessarily like that over there. I just sent you guys a picture of this gentleman. He recreates a statue that's in the Congo, and he stands the entire time. It's one of the most amazing things I've ever seen. And the fans, man, look, I love America and all that. You think our fans are crazy? They have nothing on soccer fans.
5: Can you pronounce this man's name?
1: Nope.
5: Either
1: That's
5: one of you?
1: That's why I said a guy from the Congo.
0: I thought it was AFCON.
1: I mean, no, that's not his name. No, that was at the AFCON, the African. Oh.

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7: May 15th, 1981. A date most Cleveland Indians fans need no introduction to. But for the rest of you, Len Barker made history at Cleveland Municipal Stadium.
8: Len Barker getting a sign from Ron Hensley. Wind up. Here it comes. Fly ball center field. Manning coming on. He's there. He catches it! Len Barker has pitched the no-hitter! A perfect game for Len Barker!
7: That highlight courtesy of 3WE. Barker tosses the only perfect game of Cleveland Indians history and the last no-hitter. He never got a three-ball count in that game and struck out 11. The Indians got a 3-0 victory over the Blue Jays. It was the 10th perfect game in Major League history and one of the most attended games in Cleveland history. Even though 7,290 people are being truthful about their attendance of Len Barker's perfect game.
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0: 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It comes time tonight where we like to show love to the ones that deserve it. We like to do it like this.
1: All the way up on game night.
2: Nothing can stop me. 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
0: A lot of big time performances in the WNBA, so we'll start right there. Ladies first, the Aces, the Fire. Chelsea Gray was on fire.
3: Gray on the trail. Come on.
4: 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How about 9-3 balls? Wow.
2: Nothing can stop me. 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
0: Chelsea Gray, 9 3-pointers, ties a WNBA record. She ends up the night with 29 points. Asia Wilson has 32 of her own. Asia Wilson's 40th career 30-point game, trailing only Diana Taurasi.

0: for the most in WNBA history, and Diana had 54 of them. But Asia Wilson's coming for her, and I still say best player in the WNBA, hands down, it's not even close.
1: Hey, I wouldn't argue with you.
0: You can't. You can't. Nobody can argue at this stage of the game. Asia Wilson's that good, but the Aces got the dub. 105-89 over the Fire. And I'll tell you what, man, that Portland team, that expansion team is a good team. Watch out for them. I know they didn't get the victory tonight. They're 6-8 on the season, but they are a competitive bunch. So make sure you watch out for them. How about the Fever in the Sky? This one took overtime.
2: Williams can't hit the reverse. Clark.
3: I'm all the way up.
1: That's how it sounded on Prime Video. The Fever 114, the Sky 106 in overtime.
0: 30 points for Caitlin Clark, 34 points for Aaliyah Boston. First pair of teammates in WNBA history to have a 30-point double-double in the same game. And I don't know, man, something feels a little off still about the Fever. They're sitting there at 7-5. It just don't feel right. You know what I mean? Yeah. It just feels like there's something a little funky going on there in Indiana. But a win is a win, and you win a lot, then it'll cure all. So they're 7-5 on the season, and they got the dub over the Sky. It took overtime, but they got it done. Again, showing love to the ones that deserve it here on Game Night on ESPN Radio and the ESPN app. How about the Wings and the Mercury? Paige Beckers, they got themselves a squad, and you know she's a baller.
4: Okay. How many charges do you think you took in your career?
5: Let's see.
4: Oh, hold that thought. Paige Beckers has got something to pay from distance.
3: Nothing can stop me. I'm all the way up.
1: A highlight courtesy of Prime Video, the Wings 85, the Mercury 70.
0: Paige Beckers, 31 points, 24 of those came in the first half. She reaches 900 career points in 48 games, ties for the sixth fastest in WNBA history. AZ Fudd had 17 points overall, had 17 points combined in previous two games. So she's starting to come on a little bit, and the Wings are looking like a pretty good team early on, 8-4. On the young season. How about the Liberty and the Dream? How did this bad boy play?
6: There's not a game where I see that Garner, I said she did not do her job.
7: Oh, heat check from Satu Savali. Power up activated.
6: Who's she laughing with on the sidelines over there?
3: 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I'm all the way up.
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0: Satu Savali, almost forget that she's out there balling, but she is an absolute baller. So watch out for her. Watch out for the Liberty. First time in franchise history, five players with 15-plus points. First to do that since the Lynx did it back in August of 2025. Liberty, sixth straight win. They started out 3-4, and they're 4-0 in the Commissioner's Cup, only unbeaten team in the Eastern Conference. Again, showing that love to the ones that deserve it here on Game Night on ESPN Radio and the ESPN app. Let's turn our attention to Major League Baseball, the Dodgers, the Pirates, Ohtani.
8: Payoff pitch, and Ohtani swings, hits the ball deep to right field, heading back toward the wall. It is gone. Right over the wall in right center field. Shohei Ohtani, home run number 13, and the Dodgers get on the board first. It's 1-0.
3: Nothing can stop me. I'm all the way up.
1: AM 570, LA Sports on the call as the Dodgers beat the Pirates 8-6.
0: So Ohtani gets the home run at the top of the third. The Dodgers go on to win it, as you mentioned, 8-6. But then he got pinch hit for in the seventh inning, left the game with left knee inflammation. Dave Roberts had this to say post game about Shohei's injury.
9: Not high. I think that we tried to be smart about it and, you know, talked to the trainer and said he had a little behind the knee, a little hamstring. So just wanted to be smart and not push it. So I feel good about him being in there tomorrow. But obviously with the travel tonight, we'll just kind of see how he comes in.
10: Was there something that sparked it or was something he's been kind of feeling?
9: No, first we heard about it. So I don't know if it was when he tried to steal second base or what, but didn't hear about it last night. Didn't hear about it today until about the sixth inning, something like that.
0: So Dave Roberts making it sound like not a big deal. Shohei leaving the game. You know, level of concern is not high, but of course we'll pay attention, especially when it's Shohei. That is always a big deal. Again, showing love to the ones that deserve it here on Game Night on ESPN Radio. The Orioles, the Mariners, Pete Alonso.
8: Pete hits it high and deep. Left field. There it goes. Pete Alonso sends it deep into the Baltimore night. What a shot.
5: It made it onto the walkway in left field. Pete Alonso just sent a baseball where it just never goes. 440 feet later, the Orioles are all over Brian Wu. 6-1 Baltimore. Nothing can stop me. I'm all the way up.
1: WBAL on the call there. When all things went final, it was the Orioles 7, the Mariners 5.
0: Yeah, they had to hold on to that one, man. They were up 6-1 in the bottom of the third, and then they end up winning 7-5. So it became a lot closer than it needed to be, but Baltimore held on for the victory. Pete Alonso, 2-run home run, the 6th run, third inning, 439 feet, longest for Orioles this season, back-to-back games with a home run for Pete Alonso. How about the Mets and the Cardinals? Juan Soto making that money.
11: 2 outs in the 7th, a 1-2. Ripped in the air to right field, pretty deep. Walker back onto the track, at the wall, and it's gone! Juan Soto with a go-ahead home run in the bottom of the 7th has given the Mets a 5-4 lead.
5: Nothing can stop me, I'm all the way up.
1: That highlight courtesy of 880 ESPN New York. The Cardinals fall to the Mets 5-4.
0: Juan Soto's first go-ahead hit in the 7th inning or later this season. Second go-ahead home run as a Met. The other one coming on July 7th of 2025 at San Francisco. What about the Cubs and the Rockies? Top of the 4th, this happened.
12: Cubs trail by a run. Here's the pitch. Suzuki drives one in the air. Deep left field. It's got a chance. Grand slam home run. Seiya Suzuki with a granny.
5: Nothing can stop me. I'm all the way up.
1: That call courtesy of Cubs Radio Network. The Cubs kept going from there as they beat the Rockies 9-3.
0: That's Suzuki's third career grand slam, first one this season. Fourth Japanese player to hit 3 career grand slams. Not bad at that at all. And then the Cubs hit 3 home runs in the game for the first time since April 25th. So they just do what I would do, Emmett. Just, you know, I don't need a steal base no more. I just hit the ball over the fence. Just go yard.
1: Hey, ain't nothing wrong with that. You know, everybody loves the long ball. You know what I'm saying? Home runs are awesome. That's why we had a home run derby.
0: I can't believe nobody rang the bell on me, man. Y'all are slipping, man. Y'all are not on your A game.
1: It's been a long week, dog.
0: It took me a celebrity all-star softball game before I ever hit a home run. I don't know what y'all talking about, man. He's Emmett Golden. I'm Q Myers. We got Sports Center all night coming up next on ESPN Radio and the all-new ESPN app.
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18: Tilapia. So I got a cousin who told me it's not a real fish. 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It's a bottom feeder, and it's not a real fish, genetically engineered. I'm like, really? 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If you are, like, great at one area,
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20: 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I'm staying away from tilapia now.
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13: Coming up on SportsCenter All Night. It's game five of a deadlock Stanley Cup final.
23: Ehlers with a shot directed in front. He scores! The captain! It's five games! It's six goals in the Stanley Cup final! Oh, captain! Jordan Staal!
13: We've got all the reaction from a historic Game 5 of the NBA Finals.
24: There was no pick six in that game. There was no disastrous thing. The Spurs had four or five disastrous moments that are inexplicable.
13: The standoff continues between Texas Tech and the NCAA.
25: Tech has made their side very clear in a letter that was sent from the Attorney General in the state to the Big 12 today, essentially threatening legal action from Tech.
13: Plus, we prepare you for the U.S. Men's National Team's World Cup match against Paraguay.
26: I think there's a tremendous amount of confidence. Remember, this team, in terms of individual talents, the United States Men's National Team is as talented a team as we've ever had.
13: From the worldwide headquarters of ESPN, this is SportsCenter All Night on ESPN Radio and on the ESPN app. Now, here's Chris Burnett.
27: From the desert to the coast, Stanley Cup Final Game 5 in Raleigh, SportsCenter All Night presented by Progressive, ESPN Radio, and the all-new ESPN app, Sirius XM Channel 80. Getaway day in baseball. We'll hear from NCAA President Charlie Baker on the Brendan Sorsby ruling. The World Cup is back, and we've got Commissioner's Cup in the W. But let's get right to the ice.
28: Brandon Bussey, his first ever playoff start, will be a win in the Stanley Cup Final in Game 4. And we're headed back to Raleigh, tied at 2.
29: Kids grow up, they dream about doing something like this. So honored to have the opportunity. It was a great effort by us tonight. Excited to get back to Raleigh.
30: Every game has been ups and downs, and it's never pretty. And it's been so much fun to be a part of. But the guys grinded mentally tough tonight, I thought. And it was a big win.
27: So here we go, Stanley Cup Final, Game 5 on ABC, series tied 2-2, and what a series it's been to this point. You heard it right there, but the big question coming into this one was who would be in the net for Carolina. Brandon Bussey coming off his first playoff start, a win on the road in Vegas in Game 4, and it was Bussey again tonight in the crease for the Hurricanes. This series has been one of fast starts. Why should tonight be any different? 6 minutes into the action.
31: Eichel to the line. Hurdle back for Eichel. He sends it in front, and he scores! What a back-and-forth setup for the Golden Knights. Pavel Dorofeev back-and-forth with Eichel, and the Knights take a 1-0 lead.
27: Fox Sports 98.9. Only the fifth time Carolina has allowed the first goal in these playoffs, but the third time in this series. The 1-0 lead wasn't safe for too long. Fast forward just 5 minutes, and who else but Jordan Staal, captain my captain, ties it 1-1. Staal's five-game goal streak is tied for the longest of his career, regular season and playoffs. Also ties the longest goal streak in Stanley Cup final history. So we end the first, tied one, back and forth to start the second period, then roughly halfway through.
1: Svechnikov, back up top. Chance for Gostisbehere. Svechnikov, snaps it, scores! There are the hands, and that's the magic of number 37, Andre Svechnikov. And it's 2-1, Carolina, a power play goal.
27: 99.9 The Fan, and why stop there? Still in the second period, Carolina with the puck.
1: Now fighting for it behind the net is Martinuk. Back across, they score!
27: That snaps a five-game goal drought for Aho. Carolina up 3-1 after two. Hurricanes hadn't had the lead entering the third period in this series. Tough blow for Vegas, though, as William Karlsson had to leave the game in the second with a left arm injury and then had to leave the building shortly thereafter, did not return. Svechnikov scored his second goal of the game in the third period to put the Hurricanes up 4-1. No quit from Vegas, though. Dorofeev got his second of the game a little more than halfway through the period. So the Golden Knights, still with life, pull the goalie late to gain the man advantage but couldn't capitalize. And Carolina wins it 4-2, and the Hurricanes hold a 3-2 series lead. Andre Svechnikov's two goals both came on the power play, and he's just the second Hurricanes player with two power play goals in a Stanley Cup final game. He joined our Emily Kaplan after the game.
2: Andre, this morning you said this was going to be the biggest game of your career. Describe the mentality heading into this one.
3: Yeah, you know, it is the biggest game was for me. The mentality was great, you know. Couldn't sleep for the nap, to be honest. Stanley Cup final, and, you know, thank God we won this game. We're going to roll, and we got one more in us.
2: You're known as a rink rat. Like, you used to stay on the ice after games. I saw you on the ice here about 3 hours before puck drop. What do those moments mean to you? What are you doing?
3: Yeah, I mean, I think that's how we was raised up, to be honest. Just hard work, you know, and God will see everything.
2: So two goals for you tonight. How much pressure were you putting on yourself as a top guy in this team to produce?
3: Yeah, I mean, quite decent pressure, to be honest, this playoff. But, you know, just a new day was today. And, you know, thank God we won. And like I said, we got one more in us.
2: So you build up a pretty big lead here. But at the end, they have a power play. What's going through your mind as you're watching your teammates and Brandon Bussy back there?
3: Yeah, we're just, to be honest, praying. You know, we need a good defense here and block some shots. And, I mean, key, what a block. Great game, you know, and Bussy was a hell of a game tonight.
2: Describe what it's like watching Bussy come in and play like this.
3: Yeah, I mean, the crowd loves Bussy, right, guys? Love you too, guys. You guys the best.
2: All right, Andre, one win away from the Stanley Cup. You're going off to Vegas. What emotion is going to be the hardest to manage right now?
3: Yeah, I mean, I think it's going to be the same mentality, to be honest, is this morning. Like I said, you know, it's the biggest game, and that's going to happen, you know, biggest game in our life and in my career personally.
2: So what are you expecting for it?
3: Yeah, I mean, it's going to be, you know, it's going to be hard. That's the hardest trophy to win, and we just kind of got to play our game and, keep the pressure on, and hopefully we're going to keep the momentum.
2: All right, well, we'll see you Sunday for Game 6.
3: Спасибо. Thank you so much.
27: Спасибо. Hurricanes head coach Rod Brind'Amour after the game on his team's poise tonight.
4: Yeah, I mean, I thought, to be honest, I didn't think we had a great first period, that's for sure, but then we kind of got our game going. I think, I don't know, poise, I'm not sure. I didn't like a lot of the stuff we were doing at times, but I think the goalie is, you know, Buss had a lot of poise. I think he looked pretty calm in there and obviously played a great game for us.
27: As for the Golden Knights, they've lost both previous series in their history when trailing 3-2. Their head coach, John Tortorella, after the game.
5: John, did you feel like the momentum shifted after those back-to-back penalties?
6: Yeah, both sets, right? The first two and then the 4-minute minor hurt us.
0: John, did you consider at all going to Aiden Hill in the third period, or was there any conversation you thought about?
7: Oh, Christ, that could be the stupidest question I've heard.
27: Okay, so Coach Tortorella, not a fan of that question. What he will be a fan of is getting back to home ice for Game 6. Carolina, though, now just one win away from the Stanley Cup. It'd be its first since 2006. Teams that go up 3-2 in a best-of-7 Stanley Cup final have a 37-8 series record and have won 10 straight. Game 6 will be from T-Mobile Arena. Puck drops on Sunday at 8 p.m. Eastern Time. 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
8: The Knicks have done it! The biggest comeback in NBA Finals history. Game 4 of the Finals goes to New York. Incredible!
9: Jalen, one question, one word. How?
10: Believe. One word.
11: It's a game of runs. We believe in ourselves. We've come back before. We're battle-tested. We're mentally tough. We're a resilient group, so we just stay with it.
12: You gotta have a little luck in life. You gotta have a little luck in sports. But you can also go make your own luck, too. And that was probably the biggest message.
27: Game 4. My goodness. The game. The comeback. The scene. It had it all. Just wait for the movie. I think we're all still shaking our heads at what we witnessed on Wednesday night. This was a where were you when type moment that will live forever in the minds of sports fans, immortalized in New York. ESPN NBA analyst Chinee Ogwumike said it in best in her own words on Get Up.
14: What everyone is asking right now in the city is, were you there?
15: Mm-hmm.
14: And were you there for the hand of God that potentially took a team that was in purgatory and transform them to a team of destiny? New York is a city like no other, and this was a game like no other. And we can talk about all the people that were on the floor. It's not the Spike Lees or the Ben Stillers who we all see and ran into. For me, second and third quarter, I got lucky and sat next to OG Anunoby's brother.
15: Mm.
14: And we were kicking it. And you know what he told me? My brother makes championship plays. Mm. He's all about impact.
15: He does.
14: After the game, I'm doing my hit, watching Richard Jefferson get tackled, wild things happening, and I lock eyes with them, and he's like, how is this possible? Everyone in the arena has a story like that. That makes this bigger than a game, bigger than an event. This is a life moment.
27: The Knicks were down 27 points at the break, the largest halftime deficit overcome in NBA postseason history. They trailed by as many as 29. We've already heard that was the largest comeback in NBA Finals history. The Spurs, who drained 14 threes in the first half, just went cold in the second half. For some, the question remains, was it the Knicks? Was it the Spurs? Basketball Hall of Famer Chris Webber on the Rich Eisen Show.
16: New York took it, and they took it because of the shot selection of San Antonio. Mm. So San Antonio, I always say your offensive shot selection really helps your defense. And if you're just shooting threes 1-on-4 early in the shot clock, one, you're not like putting any pressure on me. Two, you're not putting any pressure on our defense as a whole. You're not moving it side to side. And, you know, it's kind of giving up on a play, taking an early three bad shot just because you're allowed to. I think that allowed New York to get out and run. And when you run, what happens? You get the crowd into it. You get to the free throw line. You get a flagrant foul. You get people angry because now the pace is really a great pace. So I think they took advantage of the opportunities. They stayed focused and they moved the ball. It wasn't just one guy dribbling around trying to get others involved, but the faster the pace got because of bad shots gave energy to the team, to the crowd, and that momentum went on to get them to get the last possession of a game.
27: And you can thank Big Body Brunson and OG Anunoby for sparking that momentum and the final play. New York loyalist and host of First Take Stephen A. Smith had to look away at the end.
17: I did not watch the last shot live. I did not watch it live. I bowed my head and I relied completely on the noise from the crowd to tell me what happened. Because I was that scared that the New York Knicks were going to find a way to lose this even after pulling off that epic comeback. And the good Lord didn't let me down. And that's where I'm at right now.
19: Yo.
17: I haven't slept much.
19: You should.
17: Understand? I was tossing and turning, but with glee, with excitement, you know, sensing what is here. 48 minutes away from a 53-year drought. One game. 48 minutes. Three shots at the apple. Don't let it come to that. get it done as soon as you possibly can. New York Knicks, one win away from the championship.
27: I think we all had that exhausted feeling at the end of that one. The conversation continued on First Take. ESPN NBA analyst Kendrick Perkins shared his thoughts on exactly what transpired on Wednesday night.
13: I witnessed greatness last night. An all-time great performance by the Knicks and all-time individual performances by OG Anunoby and Jalen Brunson. They were Michael Jordan and Scottie Pippen last night in real time. They got on their asses like a pair of apple bottoms. It wasn't just the second half. We got to realize and remember, Jalen Brunson kept the game, kept the Knicks relevant throughout the second quarter. He showed what true leadership was all about. And then OG Anunoby, the 2026 version of Scottie Pippen, was getting it done on both ends. On top of that, he had two moments that solidified him for him getting his jersey retired after they complete the mission of winning the NBA championship. The big-time block and a big time tip in. Two moments that we will remember for the rest of our lives.
27: Speaking of living forever, so will the tip in from OG Anunoby. If New York wins it all, the ring may not be the only piece of hardware Anunoby receives. Unsportsmanlike's Chris Canty.
15: That play, that tip in by OG Anunoby, will be the statue at Madison Square Garden that they choose to immortalize this moment in this championship. That's the one. That's the play. And Jalen Brunson has been awesome. He's had a lot of moments down the stretch. There's a reason why Jalen Brunson is one of the best clutch players, known for being one of the best clutch players in the entire league. But that moment by OG Anunoby is the moment that will be immortalized.
27: Game 5 sees the series shift back to Texas on Saturday night at Frostbank Center. Tip-off is 8:30 p.m. Eastern Time on ABC. 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SportsCenter All Night rolls on. Getaway day in baseball. Dodgers, Pirates. Dodgers trying to forget about blowing a 5-run lead on Wednesday. Ohtani, who started on the mound in that one, came out swinging in the third.
18: Payoff pitch, and Ohtani swings, hits the ball deep to right field, heading back toward the wall. It is gone. Right over the wall in right center field, Shohei Ohtani, home run number 13, and the Dodgers get on the board first. It's 1-0.
27: AM 570 LA Sports, that's his fourth game this season, reaching base safely 4-plus times, breaking a tie for the most on the team, same inning.
18: Once he can get a big lead at first, and Tucker lifts one in the air to shallow left. That ball's going to drop in for a hit. Páez comes in to score. Freeman, who is on the run on contact, right behind him. It's a two-out, two-run single for Kyle Tucker, and the Dodgers lead it 3-0.
27: Dodgers win this one 8-6. Shohei Ohtani left the game in the seventh with left knee inflammation and did not return. Skipper Dave Roberts after the game on his level of concern for Ohtani.
19: Not high. I think that we tried to be smart about it and, talked to the trainer and said he had a little behind the knee, a little hamstring. So just wanted to be smart and not push it. So I feel good about him being in there tomorrow. But obviously with the travel tonight, we'll just kind of see how he comes in.
20: Was there something that sparked it or something he's been kind of feeling?
19: No, first we heard about it. So I don't know if it was when he tried to steal second base or what, but didn't hear about it last night. Didn't hear about it today until about the sixth inning, something like that.
27: Dodgers head to Chicago on Friday. The latest on Brendan Sorsby's ruling from NCAA President Charlie Baker. When we come back, SportsCenter All Night continues. It's ESPN Radio.
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1: 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Chris Burnett with you here on SportsCenter All Night. The Brendan Sorsby saga continues. According to our Pete Thamel, both sides have their feet planted on this one.
2: Texas Tech with Kirby Hokut coming out with a statement and Joey McGuire, again, talking about a return to play plan for Brendan Sorsby shows that they aren't flinching. Tech has made their side very clear in a letter that was sent to the Attorney General from the Attorney General in the state to the Big 12 today, essentially threatening legal action from Tech if the Big 12 ends up taking action on Tech, shows they're entrenched. And obviously, you know, the Big 12 ADs stated their case and stated it loudly. They don't like how this is unfolded, and they want to see some kind of action, and we'll probably find out in the next week or so.
1: So NCAA President Charlie Baker joined Amber and Ian on Thursday to discuss the ruling that granted Sorsby an injunction and the ability to play this fall. Baker on his reaction to Monday's news.
3: I think I view it in some respects as kind of a new low with respect to our ability to enforce rules that are deemed by most people as pretty reasonable. And this one in particular is sort of an unbreakable one that's been around sports generally, in college and professional sports in particular, for probably, you know, close to 60 or 70 years. And I think it illustrates maybe more than anything that's happened before that the folks in D.C. who've been talking about trying to create some sort of framework around rulemaking that involves the NCAA and college sports are heading down the right track. I mean, you've got Senator Cantwell, Democrat from state of Washington, who's been involved in these issues for years, and Senator Cruz out of Texas, Republican, who put together between them a bipartisan bill. You can see when you read it where they both gave to get something bigger. And that bill, for example, would have made it much harder for somebody to challenge a national rule like the rule that we have and that every other sports organization has about betting on your own team and betting on sports generally to stand up. And I think in some ways, it's sort of a bit of a seminal moment for a lot of people.
1: And I think this is where college sports could find itself at an inflection point right now. But then there's the Texas Tech side of things. Head coach Joey McGuire hasn't said much to this point. He spoke to the media, though, and didn't hold back his thoughts on this process and his QB1.
4: Brendan Sorsby is recovering from an addiction. He's recovering. Like, I've sat down with this young man multiple times, and the things that he is going through and what he's been through is serious. As a society, we've been okay with other things that happens and allowing players to play. And this has been the one thing that has united people that we're against, you know. And it's crazy because it's not murder. It's not beating somebody. There's a lot of things that we're working through.
1: So for now, Sorsby will be required to sit the first two games of the 2026 season and then be eligible to suit up in time for conference play week three against Houston. SportsCenter All Night, ESPN Radio. It's known as the biggest sporting event in the world, and it only comes around once every 4 years. The FIFA World Cup officially opened play on Thursday, brought to you by Gusto. 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This year's tournament takes place across North America, becoming the sixth nation to host multiple World Cups. And speaking of America, the U.S. men's national team gets underway in group play on Friday at 9 p.m. Eastern when it faces Paraguay at SoFi Stadium in L.A. Former men's national team head coach Greg Berhalter joined Unsportsmanlike to share his thoughts on the 2026 squad.
5: 13 of the players are returning from the previous World Cup, but I would say 19 of them or 20 of them have been in the last cycle. So they've been around the national team program. It's not new players. Then you have about six players, Sebastian included, that are new from last cycle. And I think, you know, so it's a good mix. You have veteran experience, players that have played in the World Cup, and then you have this new talent that's going to, you know, re-energize and give the team some fresh air.
1: ESPN soccer reporter Jeremy Schapp says the U.S. could have trouble getting far.
6: Now, look, as I said, a lot of great talent. Tyler Adams, Christian Pulisic, Weston McKennie, Chris Richards. We could go on. But you also have to look at the games that this team has played this season. Friendlies this year against Portugal, against Belgium, against Senegal and Germany more recently. Three losses, one win. And if you look back historically, the U.S. has played 15 matches in the World Cup in the last 20 years. They've won three games. They defeated Algeria in 2010. They defeated Ghana in 2014. And they defeated Iran last time around in Qatar almost 4 years ago. So you're talking about a team that historically over the last 20 years has gone 3-6-6 at the World Cup level. I don't want to be Debbie Downer. I just think everybody has to inject a little bit of realism when we're talking about expectations.
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1: Los Angeles Dodgers star Shohei Ohtani left the game in the seventh inning of Thursday night's 8-6 win over Pittsburgh due to left knee inflammation. Dodgers manager Dave Roberts downplayed the significance of it, and the Dodgers say they expect Ohtani to play on Friday night in Chicago. The FIFA World Cup officially opened play on Thursday and will take place throughout North America until July 19th. Mexico defeated South Africa 2-0 in the opening match. The United States opens group play on Friday against Paraguay at 9 p.m. Eastern at SoFi Stadium in L.A. And Andrei Svechnikov scored twice, and Sebastian Aho added a second period goal, helping the Hurricanes beat the Vegas Golden Knights 4-2 on Thursday night to move within one of claiming the Stanley Cup.
16: And this one is over. We don't get the official horn. Now we do. Carolina, 4-2 winners in Game 5. They take a 3-2 series lead, and we will talk to you in Sin City. I know they like gold out there, but a big piece of silver is waiting for Carolina.
1: 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I'm Chris Burnett. Fast starts have been a theme in this series. Barely 6 minutes into the game, and Vegas took a 1-0 lead. Big question for Game 5 was the same as Game 4, who would be in the net for Carolina? Brandon Bussey got his second straight start over Frederik Andersen and did not disappoint despite the early goal. Bussey finished with 22 saves on 24 shot attempts. Jordan Staal got the Canes on the board in the first, ties the longest goal streak at 5 in Stanley Cup final history. The score was tied 1-1 at the end of the first period, and then Carolina's offense scored 2 goals in the second to make it 3-1, and the Hurricanes had their first lead of the series entering the third period. Bad news for Vegas, though, as William Karlsson left the game with an injury and did not return. Carolina scored again in the third to make it 4-1 and didn't look back. The Golden Knights got one of their own to make it 4-2 and give them some hope. Pulled the goalie late, but it wasn't successful. Hurricanes get the win 4-2. The captain, Jordan Staal, now with 6 goals this Stanley Cup final. That's tied for the most in a single Stanley Cup final by a skater age 37 or older, and the most in a single series in franchise history. Staal joined Scott Van Pelt and shared this on the outcome.
17: What does it require, Jordan, of your group to get to this lead now in front of this very talented and very, very tough-minded Vegas squad?
18: Yeah, I mean, it required everything we have. I mean, it's a good team over there. There's no question. I thought everyone in the group, all through the lineup, was dialed in tonight from Bussey all the way through. And, you know, it required everything, and it's going to require everything to finish us off. So we're gonna take the win, enjoy the night, regroup, find ways to get better, and find a way to get that fourth.
19: Jordan, it's Osh. You mentioned Bussey there. This is an unbelievable story. I'd love to just kind of hear from you what he's like in the room. Obviously, you guys have a lot of trust in him on the ice right now.
18: Yeah, I heard you earlier. He had an unbelievable season. There's no question. He didn't really come out of nowhere. You know, he was kind of a diamond in the rough. And, you know, Freddie played so great. Unfortunate the way it went unfolded for him. But we had so much faith. We have so much faith in Bussey and what he can do. And he played great these last 2 games, and we're going to need him to continue that.
17: You need one more, but it's one more for forever. And in the momentum that can start to grow, what's that like amongst the entire group when a guy like this is providing what he's given your team?
18: Yeah, you always need a backbone in any playoff run. Ask Osh and any other player that's won it. You need a goaltender that's going to be there for you. And there's going to be mistakes. It's not a perfect game ever. And you know, he's been giving us a chance, and we're going to need that.
19: Was there a moment this playoff where you felt like the whole team was completely bought in? I've been on teams where, you know, there's 15 guys and that's not quite enough. And I've been on one team where everyone was bought in. Was there kind of one moment or maybe one series where you really felt like everyone was bought in and this could be your guys' year?
18: Yeah, honestly, it was the first game against Ottawa. I mean, it was right off the bat, this playoff run. You know, you can see through it in everyone's eyes. I just look in everyone's eyes, man, and they want it. And they know, they know what it takes, and we understand what we need to do, and we have to execute it, though. We've got a big hill to climb still, first game, right off the bat, the boys were ready to rock, and it's been a fun ride ever since.
1: And you heard it there, but ESPN NHL analyst TJ Oshie joined SVP in studio tonight and offered his thoughts on the Hurricanes.
19: They just never went back on their heels. We saw them get up in leads and almost sit back a little bit and just accept Vegas's pressure. When Carolina is coming at you and they are constantly on the forecheck, they're pesty out there. I mean, you feel like there's 10 guys on the ice. They didn't give Vegas that chance to get back into the game. I know they scored a goal late there, but Carolina was unbelievable all night with their pressure and with guys almost never stopping, just always continuing to turn, and they turn out of it, they pressure again, and it's very overwhelming to play against.
1: So Carolina, now just one win away from the Stanley Cup. Teams that go up 3-2 in a best of seven Stanley Cup final have a 37-8 series record and have won 10 straight. Game 6 will shift back to Vegas and T-Mobile Arena. Puck drops on Sunday at 8 p.m. Eastern Time on ABC. 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
7: Over the top, Castle has it, lost it, take it away! The Knicks have done it! The biggest comeback in NBA Finals history! Game 4 of the Finals goes to New York, incredible!
20: Despite trailing by 27 points at the half, the largest halftime deficit by any true home team in NBA Finals history, and by 29 points as late as the third quarter, the Knicks are now one win away from their first NBA title since 1973. New York led for just 53.8 seconds in Game 4, the second lowest amount of time leading in a finals win since the 1976 merger. Knicks center, Karl Anthony Towns.
21: Experience teaches you a lot, and I think experience let us know that we cannot let go of the rope. We always have a chance if we go out there and take it to another level and give ourselves a chance. Sometimes you get lucky, sometimes you make your luck. We made our luck.
20: After scoring 76 points in the first half, the most ever by a road team in an NBA Finals game, the Spurs managed just 30 points in the second half. The 46-point decrease is tied for the largest from a first to second half by any playoff team in the shot clock era. San Antonio center, Victor Wembanyama.
22: It was painful, of course. We worked too hard and gave up our leads, you know, just as simple as that. It just hurts.
7: Brunson pulls a quick three. Off the front rim, no. It's good for the lead with 1.2 seconds to go. OG Anunoby flying out of nowhere.
20: OG! Oh, my! OG Anunoby became the fifth player with 30 points and a go-ahead field goal in the final 3 seconds of an NBA Finals game, joining a quartet of Hall of Famers. Michael Jordan, Hakeem Olajuwon, Kareem Abdul-Jabbar, and Jerry West. Knicks head coach, Mike Brown.
23: That has to be the most iconic shot in the history of New York basketball. It was just unbelievable.
20: Jalen Brunson had 36 points, his third 30-point NBA Finals game, the most in franchise history. Together, Brunson and Anunoby became the first pair of Knicks teammates to score 30 points each in a Finals game. Brunson, on whether Anunoby is underrated.
22: OG is someone who brings it every night. Does what's asked of him, plus more, every single night. Regardless of what the outside world thinks of him, we know we have it in our locker room. We have a superstar in our locker room.
7: Back in the hands of Brunson. Brunson against Castle. Four to shoot. He's still on the arc. Now tip of the circle. Free throw line. Puts it up on the float. Gets the roll.
20: For just the third time since 1971, the first four games of the NBA Finals were all one-possession games within the final 2 minutes of regulation. This is the second finals in NBA history with multiple games decided by a single point, joining the 1975 series between the Warriors and Bullets. OG Anunoby on turning the page in a tightly contested series.
22: Watch the film, clean up some stuff, because I know we didn't play as well as we can play. We didn't do what we're capable of, so just cleaning that stuff up.
1: And this one truly had it all. The scene, the celebrities, the comeback. It was electric inside the Garden. So where does it all fall in New York City lore? Let's check in with the PTI guys to find out. Michael Wilbon and Tony Kornheiser.
24: All right, Wilbon, was game four the greatest win in New York sports history?
25: No, it wasn't.
2: And it just, people have no shame. If it didn't happen that they could remember it or see it on TikTok on their phones, they think it didn't happen. And so I know it happened, and I'm not even from New York, and I've never lived in New York, though I've covered a lot of games in New York in my life. And just off the top of my head, sitting here jotting down stuff. The Knicks won 2 championships. The Rangers won a championship in 1994, and they won the clinching game in Madison Square Garden after a 40-year drought because I was there. The Mets won in 69. I hate that team. And they won in 86 with Gooden and Strawberry, right?
3: Well, they won in 86 Islanders, when the ball went through the legs.
2: With that too. The Islanders won 4 straight Stanley Cups. All right, the Yankees have won, is it 27?
3: They won a lot.
2: Championships?
3: Well,
2: but you're the
3: 1927
2: New Yorker.
3: Team, they certainly won.
2: I'm going to leave this to you, and I know there's one we'll get to that's bigger than all the ones represented by anybody with New York.
3: So I've taken some notes on this because I grew up there and I saw a lot of things. And the first thing I would say is, was it a championship? Because if it wasn't a championship, don't talk to me. And it was not. It was game. No. It puts you up 3-1, but you got to win 4. It's not a championship. So stop. So back off, Sparky, on that. Agreed. Is it Willis Reed on May 8th, 1970, going out there hitting his first 2 shots when they win the championship? Is it Bobby Thompson and the shot heard round the world, I believe, in 1951? Is it that? It's not that. Is it Reggie Jackson hitting 3 home runs off 3 different Dodger pitchers in the World Series? Right? Is it Joe Namath doing this after they win the Super Bowl? Is it Ali Frazier?
2: That's it.
3: One of the biggest.
2: Ding, ding, ding, ding. By the way, we didn't mention Don Larson.
3: Don Larson, perfect game. And I know you're going to hate this.
2: What?
3: Secretariat to Belmont winning by 45 miles.
2: Let's go back to Ali Frazier for a second. And I find it loathsome when people say, well, that happened before I was born. So did World War II. Do you think
3: That's why you study history.
2: You got Google, you got everything at your disposal to look up anything, and you can't figure out that World War II actually happened and it wasn't on TikTok?
3: Yeah.
2: World War II brought to you by TikTok. Mm-hmm. Sorry. So, Ali Frazier. That's one of the great events in the history of sports in the world.
3: That's right.
2: And it took place in the world's most famous arena, Madison Square Garden.
3: By the way, the Giants have won 4 Super Bowls.
2: That's right.
3: You have to win. It has to be definitive.
2: People just want a party. And by the way, they shouldn't have a parade in New York when the Knicks win, because they had it last night at 2 in the morning. I was there. Unbelievable.
3: It's good to know.
2: Big party. You should have been.
3: Good to know.
2: You were asleep. You were about to
3: catching up on my TikTok.
2: That's it.
3: I don't do TikTok.
2: We're done. Neither should they. Back to you.
1: Just had to get the TikTok reference in there. So here we go. The storylines are in place. NBA Finals Game 5 coming to you live from Frostbank Center on Saturday night. 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Sports Center All Night rolls on. Back to getaway day in baseball. Mariners Orioles on ESPN. These two wrapping up their 4-game series in Baltimore this week. Mariners have taken 2 of 3 so far, and they struck first with a home run in the first. Then Baltimore opened it up in the third.
4: Pete hits it high and deep. Left field. There it goes. Pete Alonso sends it deep into the Baltimore night. What a shot. It made it onto the walkway in left field. Pete Alonso just sent a baseball where it just never goes. 440 feet later, the Orioles are all over Brian Wu. 6-1 Baltimore.
1: WBAL. These two swapped runs the rest of the way, but the Mariners proved to be too much for the home team and won it 7-5. Pete Alonso with that big shot now has back-to-back

0: What's it like in the batting order when you see the offense is starting to put things together and then and you're coming to the box and keep it going?
1: Yeah, it's awesome. I mean, the boys put up a hell of a fight tonight. We did a great job of controlling the zone and getting our swings off and pretty much all counts. So that's a tough pitcher with Wu on the mound tonight, and just really happy the whole team was able to execute right there. Honestly, phenomenal job by the whole lineup and all the pitching staff as well.
2: And these teams will then face off again in a 3-game series in Seattle next week. Cardinals, Mets, St. Louis arrived as winners of 6 in a row, hoping to get the sweep. Mets trying to avoid that and salvage at least one in this series. And they got off to a fast start, led 3-1 after one, then top of the second.
3: There's a long drive, deep right field. Jimmy Crooks has just hit a home run. That's a goner. A two-run shot for Crooks. His second big league home run. His first came last year in Cincinnati. And the Cardinals go back in front. Yes, indeed. It's that kind of day here in New York.
4: I don't know what's going on, but I love it.
2: Cardinals Radio Network. Mets tied it in the fifth, then in the seventh.
5: Two outs in the seventh. A 1-2. Ripped in the inner right field. Pretty deep. Walker back onto the track. At the wall. And it's gone. Soto with a go-ahead home run in the bottom of the seventh has given the Mets a 5-4 lead.
2: 880 ESPN New York, and that from Soto was the difference. Mets win it 5-4. Bo Bichette collected his first home run at home since April. Cubs Rockies, Chicago won this one 9-3. Twins Tigers in Detroit, the Tigers rout the Twins 11-0. And Rangers, Royals in Kansas City. Kansas City scored twice in the fourth, but Texas found the insurance run in the sixth to win it 4-2. And the Marlins beat the Diamondbacks 2-0. We gear up for Omaha. 8 teams remain. More when SportsCenter All Night continues. 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
11: 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The historic sellout run for the Indians spanned over parts of 7 seasons in which the team won 5 straight AL Central titles and made 2 World Series appearances. 2,123 days, 19.3 million tickets, 455. 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
5: 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Chris Burnett with you here on ESPN Radio. The road to Omaha has been laid. Eight teams remain. It's nearly an all SEC field. Alabama head coach Rob Vaughn on what makes the Crimson Tide so special this season.
6: I've told them this before. I've coached way more talented teams than we have right now. Like, I've had teams that have more talent across the board. What I haven't had is teams that have weathered storms better than this. We talk about toughness. Like, man, we lost the first game of the year at home to Washington State. We go open up SEC play and get swept at Kentucky. Like, this group has been through some hard times and there's some struggle. And, man, we've talked about it. Like, that's the mark of a man, man. Can you get yourself back up when you get knocked down? And this group has done that as good as any group I've ever been around. And so it would be a really special thing for, like I said, Alabama hadn't been here since 1999 to be able to get that win here, to be able to play good baseball here, is what we all set out to do.
5: Oklahoma, Bama, Saturday, first pitch, 3 p.m. Eastern on ESPN. Then it's Georgia facing Texas in game two. Dogs head coach Wes Johnson on his team finally getting back to Omaha.
7: This team just, you know, there's times, as you know, you get guys and they just don't want to leave the ball field. They want to practice that all the time. They want to play. They want to compete at everything. And that's this group. This group loves to compete, wants to play. I mean, this is the team that I think could play a Major League Baseball schedule. These guys could play 162 games and be fine. The other big thing, I think, when you get into the postseason is we've been extremely fortunate to stay healthy this year. Last year, I really liked our club. We just, you know, we had a lot of injuries and this, that, and the other. We weren't able to perform late when it mattered. But this club stayed healthy.
5: That one's Saturday at 8 p.m. Eastern Time on ESPN. 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
8: Oh, my goodness! Check it out.
5: start off on the diamond as the Mets are tied with the Cardinals and Juan Soto at the plate on 880 ESPN New York.
8: Two outs in the seventh, the 1-2. Ripped in the inner right field, pretty deep. Walker back onto the track, at the wall, and it's gone! Juan Soto with a go-ahead home run in the bottom of the seventh has given the Mets a 5-4 lead.
5: Cubs taking on the Rockies, looking to get back above 500, and Seiya Suzuki made his mark. Cubs Radio Network.
9: Cubs trail by a run. Here's the pitch. Suzuki drives one in the air. Deep left field. It's got a chance. Grand slam home run. Seiya Suzuki with a granny.
4: Number two.
5: To Camden Yards, where the Polar Bear sent a rocket out to left on WBAL.
10: Pete hits it high and deep. Left field. There it goes. Pete Alonso sends it deep into the Baltimore night. What a shot. It made it onto the walkway in left field. Pete Alonso just sent a baseball where it just never goes. 440 feet later, the Orioles are all over Brian Wu. 6-1 Baltimore.
4: Number one.
5: And the Hurricanes take their first series lead in the Stanley Cup Final with a huge win in Game 5, heard on 99.9 The Fan.
11: And this one is over. We don't get the official horn. Sin City. I know they like gold out there, but a big piece of silver is waiting for Carolina.
5: Chris Burnett with you on SportsCenter all night. Commissioner's Cup and the W. Sky Fever. This one in overtime.
12: Williams can't hit the reverse. 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
5: Fever get the win, 114-106. Caitlin Clark, third career game with 30 points and 10 assists, most in the league. Mercury Wings, Paige Beckers had a night.
13: Okay. 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
13: Oh, hold that thought. 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
5: Prime Video Wings closed this one out over the Mercury, 85-70. Elsewhere, Liberty, 104, Dream, 90. Aces, 105, Fire, 89 for the Aces. It's their fourth game, scoring 100-plus points, the most in the WNBA. Asia Wilson, 32 points, 5 rebounds, 4 assists, third game with 30-plus points this season. We'll take you back to the ice in Raleigh in a moment. SportsCenter All Night continues. 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
21: Coming up on SportsCenter All Night. It's game five of a deadlock Stanley Cup final.
22: Ehlers with a shot directly to the front. He scores! The captain! It's five games! It's six goals in the Stanley Cup final!
21: We've got all the reaction from a historic Game 5 of the NBA Finals.
23: There was no pick six in that game. There was no disastrous thing. The Spurs had four or five disastrous moments that are inexplicable.
21: The standoff continues between Texas Tech and the NCAA.
24: Tech has made their side very clear in a letter that was sent from the Attorney General in the state to the Big 12 today, essentially threatening legal action from Tech.
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5: 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Getaway day in baseball. We'll hear from NCAA President Charlie Baker on the Brendan Sorsby ruling. The World Cup is back, and we've got Commissioner's Cup in the W. But let's get right to the ice.
26: Brandon Bussey, his first ever playoff start, will be a win in the Stanley Cup Final in Game 4. And we're headed back to Raleigh, tied at 2.
27: Kids grow up, they dream about doing something like this. So honored to have the opportunity. It was a great effort by us tonight. Excited to get back to Raleigh.
28: Every game has been ups and downs, and it's never pretty. And it's been so much fun to be a part of. But the guys grinded mentally tough tonight, I thought. And it was a big win.
5: So here we go, Stanley Cup Final, Game 5 on ABC, series tied 2-2, and what a series it's been to this point. You heard it right there, but the big question coming into this one was who would be in the net for Carolina. Brandon Bussey coming off his first playoff start, a win on the road in Vegas in Game 4, and it was Bussey again tonight in the crease for the Hurricanes. This series has been one of fast starts. Why should tonight be any different? 6 minutes into the action.
29: Eichel to the line. Hurdle back for Eichel. He sends it in front, and he scores! What a back-and-forth setup for the Golden Knights. Pavel Dorofeev back-and-forth with Eichel, and the Knights take a 1-0 lead.
5: Fox Sports 98.9. Only the fifth time Carolina has allowed the first goal in these playoffs, but the third time in this series. The 1-0 lead wasn't safe for too long. Fast forward just 5 minutes, and who else but Jordan Staal, captain my captain, ties it 1-1. Staal's five-game goal streak is tied for the longest of his career, regular season and playoffs. Also ties the longest goal streak in Stanley Cup final history. So we end the first, tied one, back and forth to start the second period, then roughly halfway through.
26: Svechnikov, back up top. Chance for Gostisbehere. Svechnikov snaps it, scores! There are the hands, and that's the magic of number 37, Andrei Svechnikov. And it's 2-1, Carolina, a power play goal.
5: 99.9, the fan, and why stop there? Still in the second period, Carolina with the puck.
26: Now fighting for it behind the net is Martinuk. Back across, they score!
5: That snaps a five-game goal drought for Aho. Carolina up 3-1 after two. Hurricanes hadn't had the lead entering the third period in this series. Tough blow for Vegas, though, as William Karlsson had to leave the game in the second with a left arm injury and then had to leave the building shortly thereafter, did not return. Svechnikov scored his second goal of the game in the third period to put the Hurricanes up 4-1. No quit from Vegas, though. Dorofeev got his second of the game a little more than halfway through the period. So the Golden Knights, still with life, pull the goalie late to gain the man advantage but couldn't capitalize. And Carolina wins it 4-2, and the Hurricanes hold a 3-2 series lead. Andrei Svechnikov's two goals both came on the power play, and he's just the second Hurricanes player with two power play goals in a Stanley Cup final game. He joined our Emily Kaplan after the game.
0: Andre, this morning you said this was going to be the biggest game of your career. Describe the mentality heading into this one.
1: Yeah, you know, it is the biggest game was for me. The mentality was great, you know. Couldn't sleep for the nap, to be honest. Stanley Cup final, and, you know, thank God we won this game. We're going to roll, and we got one more in us.
0: You're known as a rink rat. Like, you used to stay on the ice after games. I saw you on the ice here about 3 hours before puck drop. What do those moments mean to you? What are you doing?
1: Yeah, I mean, I think that's how we was raised up, to be honest. Just hard work, you know, and God will see everything.
0: So two goals for you tonight. How much pressure were you putting on yourself as a top guy in this team to produce?
1: Yeah, I mean, quite decent pressure, to be honest, this playoff. But, you know, just a new day was today. And, you know, thank God we won. And, like I said, we got one more in us.
0: So you build up a pretty big lead here. But at the end, they have a power play. What's going through your mind as you're watching your teammates and Brandon Bussey back there?
1: Yeah, we're just, to be honest, praying. You know, we need a good defense here and block some shots. And, I mean, key, what a block. Great game, you know, and Bussey was a hell of a game tonight.
0: Describe what it's like watching Bussey come in and play like this.
1: Yeah, I mean, the crowd loves Bussey, right, guys? Love you too, guys. You guys the best.
0: All right, Andre, one win away from the Stanley Cup. You're going off to Vegas. What emotion is going to be the hardest to manage right now?
1: Yeah, I mean, I think it's going to be the same mentality, to be honest, is this morning. Like I said, you know, it's the biggest game, and that's going to happen, you know, biggest game in our life and in my career personally.
0: So what are you expecting for it?
1: Yeah, I mean, it's going to be, you know, it's going to be hard. That's the hard, the hardest trophy to win, and we just kind of got to play our game and, you know, keep the pressure on, and hopefully we're going to keep the momentum.
0: All right, well, we'll see you Sunday for Game 6. Спасибо.
1: Thank you so much. Спасибо.
5: Hurricanes head coach Rod Brind'Amour after the game on his team's poise tonight.
2: Yeah, I mean, I thought, to be honest, I didn't think we had a great first period, that's for sure, but then we kind of got our game going. I think, yeah, I don't know, poise, I'm not sure. I didn't like a lot of the stuff we were doing at times, but I think the goal, Buss had a lot of poise. I think he looked pretty calm in there and obviously played a great game for us.
5: As for the Golden Knights, they've lost both previous series in their history when trailing 3-2. Their head coach, John Tortorella, after the game.
3: John, did you feel like the momentum shifted after those back-to-back penalties?
6: Yeah, both sets, right? The first two and then the four-minute minor hurt us.
7: John, did you consider at all going to Aiden Hill in the third period, or was there any conversation
6: you
7: thought about?
6: Oh, Christ, that could be the stupidest question I've heard.
5: Okay, so Coach Tortorella, not a fan of that question. What he will be a fan of is getting back to home ice for Game 6. Carolina, though, now just one win away from the Stanley Cup. It'd be its first since 2006. Teams that go up 3-2 in a best-of-seven Stanley Cup final have a 37-8 series record and have won 10 straight. Game 6 will be from T-Mobile Arena. Puck drops on Sunday at 8 p.m. Eastern Time. 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
8: The Knicks have done it! The biggest comeback in NBA Finals history. Game 4 of the Finals goes to New York. Incredible!
9: Jalen, one question, one word. How?
10: Believe. One word.
14: It's a game of runs. We believe in ourselves. We've come back before. We're battle-tested. We're mentally, we're tough. We're a resilient group, so we just stay with it.
30: You gotta have a little luck in life. You gotta have a little luck in sports. But you can also go make your own luck, too. And that was probably the biggest message.
5: Game 4. My goodness. The game. The comeback. The scene. It had it all. Just wait for the movie. I think we're all still shaking our heads at what we witnessed on Wednesday night. This was a where-were-you-win type moment that will live forever in the minds of sports fans, immortalized in New York, ESPN NBA analyst Chinne Ogwumike said it in best in her own words on Get Up.
4: What everyone is asking right now in the city is, were you there? Mm-hmm. And were you there for the hand of God that potentially took a team that was in purgatory and transformed them to a team of destiny? New York is a city like no other, and this was a game like no other. And we can talk about all the people that were on the floor. It's not the Spike Lees or the Ben Stillers who we all see and ran into. For me, second and third quarter, I got lucky and sat next to OG Anunoby's brother. Mm. And we were kicking it. And you know what he told me? My brother makes championship plays. Mm. He's all about impact.
11: He does.
4: After the game, I'm doing my hit, watching Richard Jefferson get tackled, wild things happening, and I lock eyes with them. And he's like, how is this possible? Everyone in the arena has a story like that. That makes this bigger than a game, bigger than an event. This is a life moment.
5: The Knicks were down 27 points at the break, the largest halftime deficit overcome in NBA postseason history. They trailed by as many as 29. We've already heard that was the largest comeback in NBA Finals history. The Spurs, who drained 14 threes in the first half, just went cold in the second half. For some, the question remains, was it the Knicks? Was it the Spurs? Basketball Hall of Famer Chris Webber on The Rich Eisen Show.
12: New York took it, and they took it because of the shot selection of San Antonio. Mm. So San Antonio, I always say your offensive shot selection really helps your defense. And if you're just shooting threes 1-on-4 early in the shot clock, one, you're not like putting any pressure on me. Two, you're not putting any pressure on our defense as a whole. You're not moving it side to side. And, you know, it's kind of giving up on a play, taking an early three bad shot just because you're allowed to. I think that allowed New York to get out and run. And when you run, what happens? You get the crowd into it. You get to the free throw line. You get a flagrant foul. You get people angry because now the pace is really a great pace. So I think they took advantage of the opportunities. They stayed focused and they moved the ball. It wasn't just one guy dribbling around trying to get others involved, but the faster the pace got because of bad shots gave energy to the team, to the crowd, and that momentum went on to get them to get the last possession of a game.
5: And you can thank Big Body Brunson and OG Anunoby for sparking that momentum and the final play. New York loyalist and host of First Take Stephen A. Smith had to look away at the end.
13: I did not watch the last shot live. I did not watch it live. I bowed my head and I relied completely on the noise from the crowd to tell me what happened, because I was that scared that the New York Knicks were going to find a way to lose this even after pulling off that epic comeback. And the good Lord didn't let me down. And that's where I'm at right now.
11: Yo.
13: I haven't slept much.
11: You should.
13: Understand? I was tossing and turning, but with glee, with excitement, you know, sensing what is here. 48 minutes away from a 53-year drought. One game, 48 minutes, three shots at the apple. Don't let it come to that. Get it done as soon as you possibly can. New York Knicks. One win away from the championship.
5: I think we all had that exhausted feeling at the end of that one. The conversation continued on First Take. ESPN NBA analyst Kendrick Perkins shared his thoughts on exactly what transpired on Wednesday night.
15: I witnessed greatness last night. An all-time great performance by the Knicks and all-time individual performances by OG Anunoby and Jalen Brunson. They were Michael Jordan and Scottie Pippen last night in real time. They got on their asses like a pair of apple bottoms. It wasn't just the second half. We got to realize and remember, Jalen Brunson kept the game, kept the Knicks relevant throughout the second quarter. He showed what true leadership was all about. And then OG Anunoby, the 2026 version of Scottie Pippen, was getting it done on both ends. On top of that, he had two moments that solidified him for him getting his jersey retired after they complete the mission of winning the NBA championship. The big time block and the big time tip in. Two moments that we will remember for the rest of our lives.
5: Speaking of living forever, so will the tip in from OG Anunoby. If New York wins it all, The ring may not be the only piece of hardware Ananobi receives. Unsportsmanlike's Chris Canty.
11: That play, that tip in by OG Ananobi, will be the statue at Madison Square Garden that they choose to immortalize this moment in this championship. That's the one. That's the play. And Jalen Brunson has been awesome. He's had a lot of moments down the stretch. And there's a reason why Jalen Brunson is one of the best clutch players, known for being one of the best clutch players in the entire league. But that moment by OG Ananobi is the moment that will be immortalized.
5: Game 5 sees the series shift back to Texas on Saturday night at Frostbank Center. Tip-off is 8:30 p.m. Eastern Time on ABC. 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SportsCenter All Night rolls on. Getaway day in baseball. Dodgers, Pirates. Dodgers trying to forget about blowing a 5-run lead on Wednesday. Ohtani, who started on the mound in that one, came out swinging in the third.
16: Payoff pitch, and Ohtani swings, hits the ball deep to right field, heading back toward the wall. It is gone. Right over the wall in right center field. Shohei Ohtani, home run number 13, and the Dodgers get on the board first. It's 1-0.
5: AM 570 LA Sports, that's his fourth game this season, reaching base safely 4-plus times. Breaking a tie for the most on the team, same inning.
16: Once he can get a big lead at first, and Tucker lifts one in the air to shallow left. That ball's going to drop in for a hit. Paez comes in to score. Freeman, who is on the run on contact, right behind him. It's a two-out, two-run single for Kyle Tucker, and the Dodgers lead it 3-0.
5: Dodgers win this one 8-6. Shohei Ohtani left the game in the seventh with left knee inflammation and did not return. Skipper Dave Roberts after the game on his level of concern for Ohtani.
17: Not high. I think that we tried to be smart about it and, talked to the trainer and said he had a little behind the knee, a little hamstring. So just wanted to be smart and not push it. So I feel good about him being in there tomorrow. But obviously with the travel tonight, we'll just kind of see how he comes in.
18: Was there something that sparked it or something? He's been kind of feeling.
17: No, first we heard about it. So I don't know if it was when he tried to steal second base or what, but didn't hear about it last night, didn't hear about it today until about the sixth inning, something like that.
5: Dodgers head to Chicago on Friday. The latest on Brendan Sorsby's ruling from NCAA President Charlie Baker. When we come back, SportsCenter All Night continues. It's ESPN Radio.
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1: 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Chris Burnett with you here on Sports Center all night. The Brendan Sorsby saga continues. According to our Pete Thamel, both sides have their feet planted on this one.
2: Texas Tech with Kirby Hokut coming out with a statement and Joey McGuire, again, talking about a return to play plan for Brendan Sorsby shows that they aren't flinching. Tech has made their side very clear in a letter that was sent to the Attorney General from the Attorney General in the state to the Big 12 today, essentially threatening legal action from Tech if the Big 12 ends up taking action on Tech, shows they're entrenched. And obviously, you know, the Big 12 ADs stated their case and stated it loudly. They don't like how this is unfolded, and they want to see some kind of action, and we'll probably find out in the next week or so.
1: So NCAA President Charlie Baker joined Amber and Ian on Thursday to discuss the ruling that granted Sorsby an injunction and the ability to play this fall. Baker on his reaction to Monday's news.
3: I think I view it in some respects as kind of a new low with respect to our ability to enforce rules that are deemed by most people as pretty reasonable. And this one in particular is sort of an unbreakable one that's been around sports generally, in college and professional sports in particular, for probably, you know, close to 60 or 70 years. And I think it illustrates maybe more than anything that's happened before that the folks in D.C. who've been talking about trying to create some sort of framework around rulemaking that involves the NCAA and college sports are heading down the right track. I mean, you've got Senator Cantwell, Democrat from state of Washington, who's been involved in these issues for years, and Senator Cruz out of Texas, Republican, who put together between them a bipartisan bill. You can see when you read it where they both gave to get something bigger. And that bill, for example, would have made it much harder for somebody to challenge a national rule like the rule that we have and that every other sports organization has about betting on your own team and betting on sports generally to stand up. And I think in some ways, it's sort of a bit of a seminal moment for a lot of people.
1: And I think this is where college sports could find itself at an inflection point right now. But then there's the Texas Tech side of things. Head coach Joey McGuire hasn't said much to this point. He spoke to the media, though, and didn't hold back his thoughts on this process and his QB1.
4: Brendan Sorsby is recovering from an addiction. He's recovering. Like, I've sat down with this young man multiple times, and the things that he is going through and what he's been through is serious. As a society, we've been okay with other things that happens and allowing players to play. And this has been the one thing that has united people that we're against, you know. And it's crazy because it's not murder. It's not beating somebody. There's a lot of things that we're working through.
1: So for now, Sorsby will be required to sit the first two games of the 2026 season and then be eligible to suit up in time for conference play week 3 against Houston. SportsCenter All Night, ESPN Radio. It's known as the biggest sporting event in the world, and it only comes around once every 4 years. The FIFA World Cup officially opened play on Thursday, brought to you by Gusto. 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This year's tournament takes place across North America, becoming the 6th nation to host multiple World Cups. And speaking of America, the U.S. men's national team gets underway in group play on Friday at 9 p.m. Eastern when it faces Paraguay at SoFi Stadium in L.A. Former men's national team head coach Greg Berhalter joined Unsportsmanlike to share his thoughts on the 2026 squad.
5: 13 of the players are returning from the previous World Cup, but I would say 19 of them or 20 of them have been in the last cycle. So they've been around the national team program. It's not new players. Then you have about 6 players, Sebastian included, that are new from last cycle. And I think, you know, so it's a good mix. You have mm-hmm. veteran experience, players that have played in the World Cup, and then you have this new talent that's going to, you know, re-energize and give the team some fresh air.
1: ESPN soccer reporter Jeremy Schapp says the U.S. could have trouble getting far.
6: Now, look, as I said, a lot of great talent. Tyler Adams, Christian Pulisic, Weston McKennie, Chris Richards. We could go on. But you also have to look at the games that this team has played this season. Friendlies this year against Portugal, against Belgium, against Senegal and Germany more recently. Three losses, one win. And if you look back historically, the U.S. has played 15 matches in the World Cup in the last 20 years. They've won three games. They defeated Algeria in 2010. They defeated Ghana in 2014. And they defeated Iran last time around in Qatar almost 4 years ago. So you're talking about a team that historically over the last 20 years has gone 3-6-6 at the World Cup level. I don't want to be Debbie Downer. I just think everybody has to inject a little bit of realism when we're talking about expectations.
1: This year's event runs through Sunday, July 19th. 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
3: Los Angeles Dodgers star Shohei Ohtani left the game in the seventh inning of Thursday night's 8-6 win over Pittsburgh due to left knee inflammation. Dodgers manager Dave Roberts downplayed the significance of it, and the Dodgers say they expect Ohtani to play on Friday night in Chicago. The FIFA World Cup officially opened play on Thursday and will take place throughout North America until July 19th. Mexico defeated South Africa 2-0 in the opening match. The United States opens group play on Friday against Paraguay at 9 p.m. Eastern at SoFi Stadium in L.A. And Andrei Svechnikov scored twice, and Sebastian Aho added a second period goal, helping the Hurricanes beat the Vegas Golden Knights 4-2 on Thursday night to move within one of claiming the Stanley Cup.
4: And this one is over. We don't get the official horn. Now we do. Carolina, 4-2 winners in Game 5. They take a 3-2 series lead, and we will talk to you in Sin City. Silver is waiting for Carolina.
3: 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I'm Chris Burnett. Fast starts have been a theme in this series. Barely 6 minutes into the game, and Vegas took a 1-0 lead. Big question for Game 5 was the same as Game 4. Who would be in the net for Carolina? Brandon Bussey got his second straight start over Frederik Andersen and did not disappoint despite the early goal. Bussey finished with 22 saves on 24 shot attempts. Jordan Staal got the Canes on the board in the first, ties the longest goal streak at 5 in Stanley Cup final history. The score was tied 1-1 at the end of the first period, and then Carolina's offense scored 2 goals in the second to make it 3-1. And the Hurricanes had their first lead of the series entering the third period. Bad news for Vegas, though, as William Karlsson left the game with an injury and did not return. Carolina scored again in the third to make it 4-1 and didn't look back. The Golden Knights got one of their own to make it 4-2 and give them some hope. Pulled the goalie late, but it wasn't successful. Hurricanes get the win 4-2. The captain, Jordan Staal, now with 6 goals this Stanley Cup final. That's tied for the most in a single Stanley Cup final by a skater age 37 or older, and the most in a single series in franchise history. Staal joined Scott Van Pelt and shared this on the outcome.
5: What does it require, Jordan, of your group to get to this lead now in front of this very talented and very, very tough-minded Vegas squad?
6: Yeah, I mean, it required everything we have. I mean, it's a good team over there. There's no question. I thought everyone in the group, all through the lineup, was dialed in tonight from Bussey all the way through. And, you know, it required everything, and it's going to require everything to finish us off. So we're gonna take the win, enjoy tonight, regroup, find ways to get better, and find a way to get that fourth.
5: Jordan, it's Osh. You mentioned Bussey there. This is an unbelievable story. I'd love to just kind of hear from you what he's like in the room. Obviously, you guys have a lot of trust in him on the ice right now.
6: Yeah, I heard you earlier. He had an unbelievable season. There's no question. He didn't really come out of nowhere. You know, he was kind of a diamond in the rough. And, you know, Freddie played so great. Unfortunate the way it went unfolded for him. But we had so much faith. We have so much faith in Bussey and what he can do. And he played great these last two two games, and we're going to need him to continue that.
7: You need one more, but it's one more for forever. And in the momentum that can start to grow, what's that like amongst the entire group when a guy like this is providing what he's given your team?
6: Yeah, you always need a backbone in any playoff run. Ask Osh and any other player that's won it. You need a goaltender that's going to be there for you. And there's going to be mistakes. It's not a perfect game ever. And he's been giving us a chance, and we're going to need that.
5: Was there a moment this playoff where you felt like the whole team was completely bought in? I've been on teams where there's 15 guys and that's not quite enough, and I've been on one team where everyone was bought in. Was there kind of one moment or maybe one series where you really felt like everyone is bought in and this could be your guys' year?
6: Yeah, honestly, it was the first game against Ottawa. I mean, it was right off the bat, this playoff run. You can see through it in everyone's eyes. I just look at everyone's eyes, man, and they want it, and they know what it takes, and we understand what we need to do, and we have to execute it, though. We've got a big hill to climb still. First game, right off the bat, the boys were ready to rock, and it's been a fun ride ever since.
3: And you heard it there, but ESPN NHL analyst TJ Oshie joined SVP in studio tonight and offered his thoughts on the Hurricanes.
5: They just never went back on their heels. We saw them get up in leads and almost sit back a little bit and just accept Vegas's pressure. When Carolina is coming at you and they are constantly on the forecheck, they're pesty out there. I mean, you feel like there's 10 guys on the ice. They didn't give Vegas that chance to get back into the game. I know they scored a goal late there, but Carolina was unbelievable all night with their pressure and with guys almost never stopping, just always continuing to turn, and they turn out of it, they pressure again, and it's very overwhelming to play against.
3: So Carolina, now just one win away from the Stanley Cup. Teams that go up 3-2 in a best-of-seven Stanley Cup final have a 37-8 series record and have won 10 straight. Game 6 will shift back to Vegas and T-Mobile Arena. Puck drops on Sunday at 8 p.m. Eastern Time on ABC. 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
8: Over the top, Castle has it, lost it, take it away, the Knicks have done it, the biggest comeback in NBA Finals history, Game 4 of the Finals goes to New York, incredible!
9: Despite trailing by 27 points at the half, the largest halftime deficit by any true home team in NBA Finals history, and by 29 points as late as the third quarter, the Knicks are now one win away from their first NBA title since 1973. New York led for just 53.8 seconds in Game 4, the second lowest amount of time leading in a finals win since the 1976 merger. Knicks center Karl Anthony Towns.
10: Experience teaches you a lot, and I think experience let us know that we cannot let go of the rope. We always have a chance if we go out there and take it to another level and give ourselves a chance. Sometimes you get lucky, sometimes you make your luck. We made our luck.
9: After scoring 76 points in the first half, the most ever by a road team in an NBA Finals game, the Spurs managed just 30 points in the second half. The 46-point decrease is tied for the largest from a first to second half by any playoff team in the shot clock era. San Antonio center Victor Wembanyama.
11: It was painful. Of course, we worked too hard and give up our leads. Just as simple as that. It just hurts.
8: Brunson pulls a quick three off the front rim. No, it's been good for the lead with 1.2 seconds to go. OG Anunoby flying out of nowhere.
9: OG, oh my! OG Anunoby became the fifth player with 30 points and a go-ahead field goal in the final 3 seconds of an NBA Finals game, joining a quartet of Hall of Famers: Michael Jordan, Hakeem Olajuwon, Kareem Abdul-Jabbar, and Jerry West. Knicks head coach Mike Brown.
12: That has to be the most iconic shot in the history of New York basketball. It was just unbelievable.
9: Jalen Brunson had 36 points, his third 30-point NBA Finals game, the most in franchise history. Together, Brunson and Anunoby became the first pair of Knicks teammates to score 30 points each in a Finals game. Brunson on whether Anunoby is underrated.
11: OG is someone who brings it every night, does what's asked of him, plus more every single night. Regardless of what the outside world thinks of him, we know we have it in our locker room. We have a superstar in the locker room.
8: Back in the hands of Brunson. Brunson against Castle, 4 to shoot. He's still on the arc. Now tip of the circle, free throw line, puts it up on the float, gets the roll, and the Knicks have the lead. First time
9: just the third time since 1971, the first four games of the NBA Finals were all one-possession games within the final 2 minutes of regulation. This is the second finals in NBA history with multiple games decided by a single point, joining the 1975 series between the Warriors and Bullets. OG Anunoby on turning the page in a tightly contested series.
6: Watch the film, clean up some stuff, because I know we didn't play as well as we can play. We didn't do what we're capable of, so just clean that stuff up.
3: And this one truly had it all. The scene, the celebrities, the comeback. It was electric inside the Garden. So where does it all fall in New York City lore? Let's check in with the PTI guys to find out. Michael Wilbon and Tony Kornheiser.
13: All right, Wilbon, was game four the greatest win in New York sports history?
14: No, it wasn't. And it just, people have no shame. If it didn't happen that they could remember it or see it on TikTok on their phones, they think it didn't happen. And so I know it happened, and I'm not even from New York, and I've never lived in New York, though I've covered a lot of games in New York in my life. And just off the top of my head, sitting here jotting down stuff. The Knicks won two championships. The Rangers won a championship in 1994, and they won the clinching game in Madison Square Garden after a 40-year drought because I was there. The Mets won in 69. I hate that team, and they won in 86 with Gooden and Strawberry, right?
15: Well, they won in 86 when the ball went through the legs.
14: Well, that too. The Islanders won four straight Stanley Cups. All right, the Yankees have won, is it 27?
15: They won a lot.
14: Championships?
15: Well,
14: but you're the
15: 1927 team, they certainly won.
14: I'm going to leave this to you, and I know there's one we'll get to that's bigger than all the ones represented by anybody with New York.
15: So I've taken some notes on this because I grew up there and I saw a lot of things. And the first thing I would say is, was it a championship? Because if it wasn't a championship, don't talk to me. And it was not. It was game. No. It puts you up 3-1, but you got to win four. It's not a championship. So stop. So back off, Sparky, on that. Agreed. Is it Willis Reed on May 8th, 1970, going out there hitting his first two shots when they win the championship?
14: The running.
15: Is it Bobby Thompson and the shot heard round the world, I believe, in 1951? Is it that? It's not that. Is it Reggie Jackson hitting three home runs off three different Dodger pitchers in the World Series? Right? Is it Joe Namath doing this after they win the Super Bowl? Is it Ali Frazier?
14: That's it.
15: One of the biggest.
14: Ding, ding, ding, ding. By the way, we didn't mention Don Larson.
15: Don Larson, perfect game. And I know you're going to hate this.
14: What?
15: Secretariat to Belmont winning by 45 miles.
14: Let's go back to Ali Frazier for a second. And I find it loathsome when people say, well, that happened before I was born. So did World War II. Do you think
15: That's why you study history.
14: You got Google, you got everything at your disposal to look up anything, and you can't figure out that World War II actually happened, and it wasn't on TikTok?
15: Yeah.
14: World War II brought to you by TikTok. Mm-hmm. Sorry. So, Ali Frazier. That's one of the great events in the history of sports in the world.
15: That's right.
14: And it took place in the world's most famous arena, Madison Square Garden.
15: By the way, the Giants have won four Super Bowls.
14: That's right.
15: You have to win. It has to be definitive.
14: People just want a party. And by the way, they shouldn't have a parade in New York when the Knicks win, because they had it last night at 2 in the morning. I was there. Unbelievable.
15: Good to know.
14: Big party. You should have been.
15: Good to know.
14: You were asleep. You were about to
15: catching up on my TikTok.
14: That's it.
15: I don't do TikTok.
14: We're done. Neither should they. Back to you.
3: Just had to get the TikTok reference in there. So here we go. The storylines are in place. NBA Finals Game 5 coming to you live from Frostbank Center on Saturday night. 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SportsCenter All Night rolls on. Back to getaway day in baseball. Mariners Orioles on ESPN. These two wrapping up their four-game series in Baltimore this week. Mariners have taken 2 of 3 so far, and they struck first with a home run in the first. Then Baltimore opened it up in the third.
16: Pete hits it high and deep. Left field. There it goes. Pete Alonso sends it deep into the Baltimore night. What a shot. It made it onto the walkway in left field. Pete Alonso just sent a baseball where it just never goes. 440 feet later, the Orioles are all over Brian Wu. 6-1 Baltimore.
3: WBAL. These two swapped runs the rest of the way, but the Mariners proved to be too much for the home team and won it 7-5. Pete Alonso with that big shot now has back-to-back games with a home run, the third time this season, and he joins SportsCenter after the game.
17: How far do you think that baseball went? Do you know?
6: No, I'm just happy. I was happy I was able to come through right there. No, I got it pretty good, though. I know that.
17: We're going to go at 439 feet. What does it feel like when you hit a ball that clean?
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0: They got off to a fast start, led 3-1 after one, then top of the second.
1: There's a long drive, deep right field. Jimmy Crooks has just hit a home run. That's a goner. A two-run shot for Crooks. His second big league home run. His first came last year in Cincinnati. And the Cardinals go back in front. Yes, indeed. It's that kind of day here in New York.
2: I don't know what's going on, but I love it.
0: Cardinals Radio Network. Mets tied it in the fifth, then in the seventh.
3: Two outs in the seventh. A 1-2.
4: Ripped in the inner right field. Pretty deep. Walker back onto the track. At the wall. It is gone. Juan Soto with a go-ahead home run in the bottom of the seventh has given the Mets a 5-4 lead.
0: 880 ESPN New York. And that from Soto was the difference. Mets win it 5-4. Bo Bichette collected his first home run at home since April. Cubs Rockies. Chicago won this one 9-3. Twins Tigers in Detroit. The Tigers rout the Twins 11-0. And Rangers Royals in Kansas City. Kansas City scored twice in the fourth, but Texas found the insurance run in the sixth to win it 4-2. And the Marlins beat the Diamondbacks 2-0. We gear up for Omaha. Eight teams remain. More when SportsCenter All Night continues. It's ESPN Radio.
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1: 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Chris Burnett with you here on ESPN Radio. The road to Omaha has been laid. Eight teams remain. It's nearly an all SEC field. Alabama head coach Rob Vaughn on what makes the Crimson Tide so special this season.
2: I've told them this before. I've coached way more talented teams than we have right now. Like, I've had teams that have more talent across the board. What I haven't had is teams that have weathered storms better than this. We talk about toughness. Like, man, we lost the first game of the year at home to Washington State. We go open up SEC play and get swept at Kentucky. Like, this group has been through some hard times and there's some struggle. And, man, we've talked about it. Like, that's the mark of a man, man. Can you get yourself back up when you get knocked down? And this group has done that as good as any group I've ever been around. And so it would be a really special thing for, like I said, Alabama hadn't been here since 1999 to be able to get that win here, to be able to play good baseball here, is what we all set out to do.
1: Oklahoma, Bama, Saturday, first pitch, 3 p.m. Eastern on ESPN. Then it's Georgia facing Texas in game two. Dogs head coach Wes Johnson on his team finally getting back to Omaha.
3: This team just, you know, there's times, as you know, you get guys and they just don't want to leave the ball field. They want to practice that all the time. They want to play. They want to compete at everything. And that's this group. This group loves to compete, wants to play. I mean, this is the team that I think could play a Major League Baseball schedule. These guys could play 162 games and be fine. The other big thing, I think, when you get into the postseason is we've been extremely fortunate to stay healthy this year. Last year, I really liked our club. We just, you know, we had a lot of injuries and this, that, and the other. We weren't able to perform late when it mattered. But this club stayed healthy.
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1: We start off on the diamond as the Mets are tied with the Cardinals and Juan Soto at the plate on 880 ESPN New York.
5: Two outs in the seventh, a 1-2. Ripped in the inner right field, pretty deep. Walker back onto the track, at the wall, it is gone! Juan Soto with a go-ahead home run in the bottom of the seventh has given the Mets a 5-4 lead.
0: Number 3.
1: Cubs taking on the Rockies, looking to get back above 500, and Seiya Suzuki made his mark. Cubs Radio Network.
6: Cubs trailed by a run. Here's the pitch. Suzuki drives one in the air. Deep left field. It's got a chance. Grand slam home run. Seiya Suzuki with a granny.
0: Number 2.
1: To Camden Yards, where the Polar Bear sent a rocket out to left on WBAL.
7: Pete hits it high and deep. Left field. There it goes. Pete Alonso sends it deep into the Baltimore night. What a shot. It made it onto the walkway in left field. Pete Alonso just sent a baseball where it just never goes. 440 feet later, the Orioles are all over Brian Wu. 6-1 Baltimore.
0: Number 1.
1: And the Hurricanes take their first series lead in the Stanley Cup Final with a huge win in Game 5, heard on 99.9 The Fan.
8: And this one is over. We don't get the official horn.

0: City. I know they like gold out there, but a big piece of silver is waiting for Carolina.
1: Chris Burnett with you on SportsCenter all night. Commissioner's Cup and the W. Sky Fever. This one in overtime.
2: Williams can't hit the reverse. Blood. Oh, spinning to the rim. A 30 piece for Caitlin Clark.
1: Fever get the win 114-106. Caitlin Clark, third career game with 30 points and 10 assists, most in the league. Mercury Wings, Paige Beckers had a night.
3: Okay. How many charges do you think you took in your career?
4: Let's see.
3: Oh, hold that thought. Paige Beckers has got something to pay from distance.
1: Prime Video Wings closed this one out over the Mercury, 85-70. Elsewhere, Liberty 104, Dream 90. Aces 105, Fire 89. For the Aces, it's their fourth game, scoring 100-plus points, the most in the WNBA. Asia Wilson, 32 points, 5 rebounds, 4 assists, third game with 30-plus points this season. We'll take you back to the ice in Raleigh in a moment. SportsCenter All Night continues. It's ESPN Radio.
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6: 10 seconds, Kobe Bryant against Christie. Kobe Bryant on the move against Christie. In for the right, flips his shot up, no good. O'Neal lays it up, off it. Ball kicked out to Laurier, straight on three. Good!
5: 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The NBA is on ESPN Radio. 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
5: Coming up on SportsCenter All Night. It's game five of a deadlocked Stanley Cup final.
0: Ehlers with a shot, direct to the front. He scores! The captain! It's five games! It's six goals in the
4: action from a historic Game 5 of the NBA Finals.
9: There was no pick six in that game. There was no disastrous thing. The Spurs had four or five disastrous moments that are inexplicable.
4: The standoff continues between Texas Tech and the NCAA.
17: Tech has made their side very clear in a letter that was sent from the Attorney General in the state to the Big 12 today, essentially threatening legal action from Tech.
4: Plus, we prepare you for the U.S. Men's National Team's World Cup match against Paraguay.
18: I think there's a tremendous amount of confidence. 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
1: 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Getaway day in baseball. We'll hear from NCAA President Charlie Baker on the Brendan Sorsby ruling. The World Cup is back, and we've got Commissioner's Cup in the W. But let's get right to the ice.
19: Brandon Bussey, his first ever playoff start, will be a win in the Stanley Cup Final in Game 4. And we're headed back to Raleigh, tied at 2.
20: Kids grow up, they dream about doing something like this. So honored to have the opportunity. It was a great effort by us tonight. Excited to get back to Raleigh.
21: Every game has been ups and downs, and it's never pretty. And it's been so much fun to be a part of. But the guys grinded mentally tough tonight, I thought. And it was a big win.
1: So here we go, Stanley Cup Final, Game 5 on ABC, series tied 2-2, and what a series it's been to this point. You heard it right there, but the big question coming into this one was who would be in the net for Carolina. Brandon Bussey coming off his first playoff start, a win on the road in Vegas in Game 4, and it was Bussey again tonight in the crease for the Hurricanes. This series has been one of fast starts. Why should tonight be any different? 6 minutes into the action.
22: Eichel to the line. Hurdle back for Eichel. He sends it in front, and he scores! What a back-and-forth setup for the Golden Knights. Pavel Dorofeev back and forth with Eichel, and the Knights take a 1-0 lead.
1: Fox Sports 98.9. Only the fifth time Carolina has allowed the first goal in these playoffs, but the third time in this series. The 1-0 lead wasn't safe for too long. Fast forward just 5 minutes, and who else but Jordan Staal, captain my captain, ties it 1-1. Staal's 5-game goal streak is tied for the longest of his career, regular season and playoffs. Also ties the longest goal streak in Stanley Cup Final history. So we end the first tied 1, back and forth to start the second period, then roughly halfway through.
19: Svechnikov, back up top. Chance for Gostisbehere. Svechnikov, snaps, scores! There are the hands, and that's the magic of number 37, Andrei Svechnikov! And it's 2-1, Carolina, a power play goal!
1: 99.9, the fan, and why stop there? Still in the second period, Carolina with the puck.
19: Now fighting for it behind the net is Martinuk. Back across, they score!
1: That snaps a 5-game goal drought for Aho. Carolina up 3-1 after 2. Hurricanes hadn't had the lead entering the third period in this series. Tough blow for Vegas, though, as William Karlsson had to leave the game in the second with a left arm injury and then had to leave the building shortly thereafter, did not return. Svechnikov scored his second goal of the game in the third period to put the Hurricanes up 4-1. No quit from Vegas, though. Dorofeev got his second of the game a little more than halfway through the period. So the Golden Knights, still with life, pull the goalie late to gain the man advantage but couldn't capitalize. And Carolina wins it 4-2, and the Hurricanes hold a 3-2 series lead. Andrei Svechnikov's two goals both came on the power play, and he's just the second Hurricanes player with two power play goals in a Stanley Cup Final game. He joined our Emily Kaplan after the game.
23: Andrei, this morning you said this was going to be the biggest game of your career. Describe the mentality heading into this one.
24: Yeah, you know, it is the biggest game was for me. The mentality was great, you know. Couldn't sleep for the nap, to be honest. Stanley Cup Final, and, you know, thank God we won this game. We're going to roll, and we got one more in us.
23: Your
24: just this playoff, but you know, just a new day was today, and you know, thank God we won, and like I said, we got one more in us.
23: So you build up a pretty big lead here, but at the end they have a power play. What's going through your mind as you're watching your teammates and Brandon Bussey back there?
24: Yeah, we're just, to be honest, praying. You know, we need a good defense here and block some shots, and I mean, key, what a block. Great game, you know, and Bussey was a hell of a game tonight.
23: Describe what it's like watching Bussey come in and play like this.
24: Yeah, I mean, the crowd loves Bussey, right, guys? Love you too, guys. You guys the best.
23: All right, Andre, one win away from the Stanley Cup. You're going off to Vegas. What emotion is going to be the hardest to manage right now?
24: Yeah, I mean, I think it's going to be the same mentality, to be honest, is this morning. Like I said, you know, it's the biggest game, and that's going to happen, you know, biggest game in our life and in my career personally.
23: So what are you expecting for it?
24: Yeah, I mean, it's going to be, you know, it's going to be hard. That's the hardest trophy to win, and we just kind of got to play our game and, you know, keep the pressure on, and hopefully we're going to keep the momentum.
23: All right, well, we'll see you Sunday for Game 6. Спасибо.
24: Thank you so much. Спасибо.
1: Hurricanes head coach Rod Brind'Amour after the game on his team's poise tonight.
2: Yeah, I mean, I thought, to be honest, I didn't think we had a great first period, that's for sure, but then we kind of got our game going. I think, I don't know, poise, I'm not sure. I didn't like a lot of the stuff we were doing at times, but I think the goal, he is, you know, Bus had a lot of poise. I think he looked pretty calm in there and obviously played a great game for us.
1: As for the Golden Knights, they've lost both previous series in their history when trailing 3-2. Their head coach, John Tortorella, after the game.
3: John, did you feel like the momentum shifted after those back-to-back penalties?
6: Yeah, both sets, right? The first two and then the four-minute minor hurt us.
7: John, did you consider at all going to Aiden Hill in the third period, or was there any conversation you thought about?
6: Oh, Christ, that could be the stupidest question I've heard.
1: Okay, so Coach Tortorella, not a fan of that question. What he will be a fan of is getting back to home ice for Game 6. Carolina, though, now just one win away from the Stanley Cup. It'd be its first since 2006. Teams that go up 3-2 in a best-of-seven Stanley Cup final have a 37-8 series record and have won 10 straight. Game 6 will be from T-Mobile Arena. Puck drops on Sunday at 8 p.m. Eastern Time. 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
8: The Knicks have done it! The biggest comeback in NBA Finals history. Game 4 of the Finals goes to New York. Incredible!
25: Jalen, one question, one word. How?
26: Believe. One word.
27: It's a game of runs. We believe in ourselves. We've come back before. We're battle-tested. We're mentally, we're tough. We're a resilient group, so we just stay with it.
28: You gotta have a little luck in life. Luck in sports, but you can also go make your own luck too, and that was probably the biggest message.
1: Game 4, my goodness, the game, the comeback, the scene, it had it all. Just wait for the movie. I think we're all still shaking our heads at what we witnessed on Wednesday night. This was a where were you when type moment that will live forever in the minds of sports fans, immortalized in New York. ESPN NBA analyst Chinee Ogwumike said it in best in her own words on Get Up.
29: What everyone is asking right now in the city is, were you there?
30: Mm-hmm.
29: And were you there for the hand of God that potentially took a team that was in purgatory and transformed them to a team of destiny? New York is a city like no other, and this was a game like no other. And we can talk about all the people that were on the floor. It's not the Spike Lees or the Ben Stillers who we all see and ran into. For me, second and third quarter, I got lucky and sat next to OG Anunoby's brother.
30: Mm.
29: And we were kicking it. And you know what he told me? My brother makes championship plays.
30: Mm.
29: He's all about impact.
30: He does.
29: After the game, I'm doing my hit, watching Richard Jefferson get tackled, wild things happening, and I lock eyes with them. And he's like, how is this possible? Everyone in the arena has a story like that. That makes this bigger than a game, bigger than an event. This is a life moment.
1: The Knicks were down 27 points at the break, the largest halftime deficit overcome in NBA postseason history. They trailed by as many as 29. We've already heard that was the largest comeback in NBA Finals history. The Spurs, who drained 14 threes in the first half, just went cold in the second half. For some, the question remains, was it the Knicks? Was it the Spurs? Basketball Hall of Famer Chris Webber on the Rich Eisen Show.
0: New York took it, and they took it because of the shot selection of San Antonio. So San Antonio, I always say your offensive shot selection really helps your defense. And if you're just shooting threes 1-on-4 early in the shot clock, one, you're not like putting any pressure on me. Two, you're not putting any pressure on our defense as a whole. You're not moving it side to side. And, you know, it's kind of giving up on a play, taking an early three bad shot just because you're allowed to. I think that that allowed New York to get out and run. And when you run, what happens? You get the crowd into it. You get to the free throw line. You get a flagrant foul. You get people angry because now the pace is really a great pace. So I think they took advantage of the opportunities. They stayed focused and they moved the ball. It wasn't just one guy dribbling around trying to get others involved, but the faster the pace got because of bad shots gave energy to the team, to the crowd, and that momentum went on to get them to get the last possession of a game.
1: And you can thank Big Body Brunson and OG Anunoby for sparking that momentum and the final play. New York loyalist and host of First Take Stephen A. Smith had to look away at the end.
5: I did not watch the last shot live. I did not watch it live. I bowed my head and I relied completely on the noise from the crowd to tell me what happened, because I was that scared that the New York Knicks were going to find a way to lose this even after pulling off that epic comeback. And the good Lord didn't let me down. And that's where I'm at right now.
9: Yo,
5: I haven't slept much.
9: You should
5: understand. I was tossing and turning, but with glee, with excitement, you know, sensing what is here. 48 minutes away from a 53-year drought. One game, 48 minutes, three shots at the apple. Don't let it come to that. Get it done as soon as you possibly can. New York Knicks. One win away from the championship.
1: I think we all had that exhausted feeling at the end of that one. The conversation continued on First Take. ESPN NBA analyst Kendrick Perkins shared his thoughts on exactly what transpired on Wednesday night.
10: I witnessed greatness last night. An all-time great performance by the Knicks and all-time individual performances by OG Anunoby and Jalen Brunson. They were Michael Jordan and Scottie Pippen last night in real time. They got on their asses like a pair of apple bottoms. It wasn't just the second half. We got to realize and remember, Jalen Brunson kept the game, kept the Knicks relevant throughout the second quarter. He showed what true leadership was all about. And then OG Anunoby, the 2026 version of Scottie Pippen, was getting it done on both ends. On top of that, he had two moments that solidified him for him getting his jersey retired after they complete the mission of winning the NBA championship. The big time block and the big time tip in. Two moments that we will remember for the rest of our lives.
1: Speaking of living forever, so will the tip in from OG Anunoby. If New York wins it all, the ring may not be the only piece of hardware Anunoby receives. Unsportsmanlike's Chris Canty.
11: That play, that tip in by OG Anunoby, will be the statue at Madison Square Garden that they choose to immortalize this moment in this championship. That's the one. That's the play. And Jalen Brunson has been awesome. He's had a lot of moments down the stretch. And there's a reason why Jalen Brunson is one of the best clutch players, known for being one of the best clutch players in the entire league. But that moment by OG Anunoby is the moment that will be immortalized.
1: Game 5 sees the series shift back to Texas on Saturday night at Frostbank Center. Tip-off is 8:30 p.m. Eastern Time on ABC. 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SportsCenter All Night rolls on. Getaway day in baseball. Dodgers, Pirates. Dodgers trying to forget about blowing a 5-run lead on Wednesday. Ohtani, who started on the mound in that one, came out swinging in the third.
12: Payoff pitch, and Ohtani swings, hits the ball deep to right field, heading back toward the wall. It is gone. Right over the wall in right center field. Shohei Ohtani, home run number 13, and the Dodgers get on the board first. It's 1-0.
1: AM 570 LA Sports, that's his fourth game this season, reaching base safely 4+ times. breaking a tie for the most on the team. Same inning.
12: Muncy can get a big lead at first. And Tucker lifts one in the air to shallow left. That ball's going to drop in for a hit. Paez comes in to score. Freeman, who is on the run on contact, right behind him. It's a two-out, two-run single for Kyle Tucker. And the Dodgers lead it 3-0.
1: Dodgers win this one 8-6. Shohei Ohtani left the game in the seventh with left knee inflammation and did not return. Skipper Dave Roberts after the game on his level of concern for Ohtani.
4: Not high. I think that we tried to be smart about it and, talked to the trainer and said he had a little behind the knee, a little hamstring. So just wanted to be smart and not push it. So I feel good about him being in there tomorrow. But obviously with the travel tonight, we'll just kind of see how he comes in.
9: Was there something that sparked it or was something he's been kind of feeling?
4: No, first we heard about it. So I don't know if it was when he tried to steal second base or what, but didn't hear about it last night. Didn't hear about it today until about the sixth inning, something like that.
1: Dodgers head to Chicago on Friday. The latest on Brendan Sorsby's ruling from NCAA President Charlie Baker. When we come back, SportsCenter All Night continues. 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
33: Hefty. 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What happens if someone gets sick when you're away from home? Joining us now is Dr. Peter McCullough with some smart ways to be prepared before summer begins. Doctor,

0: is supposed to be relaxing, but travel can come with surprises. So why is summer a time when families should think ahead medically?
1: Because there's always stress about getting sick on a trip and then ending up in the urgent care.
0: What are some of the most common issues that families will run into during these summer trips from a medical standpoint?
1: Various forms of food poisoning or traveler's diarrhea, getting viral upper respiratory tract infections that get too far along and they become a bacterial secondary infection like a bronchitis, then of course usual things like bladder infections, yeast infections.
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1: 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Chris Burnett with you here on SportsCenter all night. The Brendan Sorsby saga continues. According to our Pete Thamel, both sides have their feet planted on this one.
2: Texas Tech with Kirby Hokut coming out with a statement and Joey McGuire, again, talking about a return to play plan for Brendan Sorsby shows that they aren't flinching. Tech has made their side very clear in a letter that was sent to the attorney general from the attorney general in the state to the Big 12 today, essentially threatening legal action from Tech. If the Big 12 ends up taking action on Tech, shows they're entrenched. And obviously, you know, the Big 12 ADs stated their case and stated it loudly. They don't like how this is unfolded, and they want to see some kind of action, and we'll probably find out in the next week or so.
1: So NCAA President Charlie Baker joined Amber and Ian on Thursday to discuss the ruling that granted Sorsby an injunction and the ability to play this fall. Baker on his reaction to Monday's news.
3: I think I view it in some respects as kind of a new low with respect to our ability to enforce rules that are deemed by most people as pretty reasonable. And this one in particular is sort of an unbreakable one that's been around sports generally, in college and professional sports in particular, for probably, you know, close to 60 or 70 years. And I think it illustrates maybe more than anything that's happened before that the folks in D.C. who've been talking about trying to create some sort of framework around rulemaking that involves the NCAA and college sports are heading down the right track. I mean, you've got Senator Cantwell, Democrat from state of Washington, who's been involved in these issues for years, and Senator Cruz out of Texas, Republican, who put together between them a bipartisan bill. You can see when you read it where they both gave to get something bigger. And that bill, for example, would have made it much harder for somebody to challenge a national rule like the rule that we have and that every other sports organization has about betting on your own team and betting on sports generally to stand up. And I think in some ways, it's sort of a bit of a seminal moment for a lot of people.
1: And I think this is where college sports could find itself at an inflection point right now. But then there's the Texas Tech side of things. Head coach Joey McGuire hasn't said much to this point. He spoke to the media, though, and didn't hold back his thoughts on this process and his QB1.
4: Brendan Sorsby is recovering from an addiction. He's recovering. Like, I've sat down with this young man multiple times, and the things that he is going through and what he's been through is serious. As a society, we've been okay with other things that happens and allowing players to play. And this has been the one thing that has united people that we're against, you know. And it's crazy because it's not murder. It's not beating somebody. There's a lot of things that we're working through.
1: So for now, Sorsby will be required to sit the first two games of the 2026 season and then be eligible to suit up in time for conference play week three against Houston. SportsCenter All Night, ESPN Radio. It's known as the biggest sporting event in the world, and it only comes around once every 4 years. The FIFA World Cup officially opened play on Thursday, brought to you by Gusto. 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This year's tournament takes place across North America, becoming the sixth nation to host multiple World Cups. And speaking of America, the U.S. men's national team gets underway in group play on Friday at 9 p.m. Eastern when it faces Paraguay at SoFi Stadium in L.A. Former men's national team head coach Greg Berhalter joined Unsportsmanlike to share his thoughts on the 2026 squad.
5: 13 of the players are returning from the previous World Cup, but I would say 19 of them or 20 of them have been in the last cycle. So they've been around the national team program. It's not new players. Then you have about six players, Sebastian included, that are new from last cycle. And I think, you know, so it's a good mix. You have mm-hmm. veteran experience, players that have played in the World Cup, and then you have this new talent that's going to, you know, re-energize and give the team some fresh air.
1: ESPN soccer reporter Jeremy Schapp says the U.S. could have trouble getting far.
6: Now, look, as I said, a lot of great talent. Tyler Adams, Christian Pulisic, Weston McKennie, Chris Richards. We could go on. But you also have to look at the games that this team has played this season. Friendlies this year against Portugal, against Belgium, against Senegal and Germany more recently. Three losses, one win. And if you look back historically, the U.S. has played 15 matches in the World Cup in the last 20 years. They've won three games. They defeated Algeria in 2010. They defeated Ghana in 2014. And they defeated Iran last time around in Qatar almost 4 years ago. So you're talking about a team that historically over the last 20 years has gone 3-6-6 at the World Cup level. I don't want to be Debbie Downer. I just think everybody has to inject a little bit of realism when we're talking about expectations.
1: This year's event runs through Sunday, July 19th. 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
1: Los Angeles Dodgers star Shohei Ohtani left the game in the seventh inning of Thursday night's 8-6 win over Pittsburgh due to left knee inflammation. Dodgers manager Dave Roberts downplayed the significance of it, and the Dodgers say they expect Ohtani to play on Friday night in Chicago. The FIFA World Cup officially opened play on Thursday and will take place throughout North America until July 19th. Mexico defeated South Africa 2-0 in the opening match. The United States opens group play on Friday against Paraguay at 9 p.m. Eastern at SoFi Stadium in L.A. And Andrei Svechnikov scored twice, and Sebastian Aho added a second period goal, helping the Hurricanes beat the Vegas Golden Knights 4-2 on Thursday night to move within one of claiming the Stanley Cup.
2: And this one is over. We don't get the official horn. Now we do. Carolina, 4-2 winners in Game 5. They take a 3-2 series lead, and we will talk to you in Sin City. I know they like gold out there, but a big piece of silver is waiting for Carolina.
1: 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I'm Chris Burnett. Fast starts have been a theme in this series. Barely 6 minutes into the game, and Vegas took a 1-0 lead. Big question for Game 5 was the same as Game 4. Who would be in the net for Carolina? Brandon Bussey got his second straight start over Frederik Andersen and did not disappoint despite the early goal. Bussey finished with 22 saves on 24 shot attempts. Jordan Staal got the Canes on the board in the first, ties the longest goal streak at 5 in Stanley Cup final history. The score was tied 1-1 at the end of the first period, and then Carolina's offense scored 2 goals in the second to make it 3-1, and the Hurricanes had their first lead of the series entering the third period. Bad news for Vegas, though, as William Karlsson left the game with an injury and did not return. Carolina scored again in the third to make it 4-1 and didn't look back. The Golden Knights got one of their own to make it 4-2 and give them some hope. Pulled the goalie late, but it wasn't successful. Hurricanes get the win 4-2. The captain, Jordan Staal, now with 6 goals this Stanley Cup final. That's tied for the most in a single Stanley Cup final by a skater age 37 or older, and the most in a single series in franchise history. Staal joined Scott Van Pelt and shared this on the outcome.
3: What does it require, Jordan, of your group to get to this lead now in front of this very talented and very, very tough-minded Vegas squad?
4: Yeah, I mean, it required everything we have. I mean, it's a good team over there. There's no question. I thought everyone in the group, all through the lineup, was dialed in tonight from Bussey all the way through. And, you know, it required everything, and it's going to require everything to finish us off. So we're gonna take the win, enjoy the night, regroup, find ways to get better, and find a way to get that fourth.
5: Jordan, it's Osh. You mentioned Bussey there. This is an unbelievable story. I'd love to just kind of hear from you what he's like in the room. Obviously, you guys have a lot of trust in him on the ice right now.
4: Yeah, I heard you earlier. He had an unbelievable season. There's no question. He didn't really come out of nowhere. You know, he was kind of a diamond in the rough. And, you know, Freddie played so great. Unfortunate the way it went unfolded for him. But we had so much faith. We have so much faith in Bussey and what he can do. And he played great. He's lost 2 games, and we're going to need him to continue that.
3: You need one more, but it's one more for forever. And in the momentum that can start to grow, what's that like amongst the entire group when a guy like this is providing what he's given your team?
4: Yeah, you always need a backbone in any playoff run. Ask Osh and any other player that's won it. You need a goaltender that's going to be there for you. And there's going to be mistakes. It's not a perfect game ever. And you know, he's been giving us a chance, and we're going to need that.
5: Was there a moment this playoff where you felt like the whole team was completely bought in? I've been on teams where, you know, there's 15 guys and that's not quite enough. And I've been on one team where everyone was bought in. Was there kind of one moment or maybe one series where you really felt like everyone was bought in and this could be your guys' year?
4: Yeah, honestly, it was the first game against Ottawa. I mean, it was right off the bat, this playoff run. You know, you can see through it. In everyone's eyes, I just look in everyone's eyes, man, and they want it, and they know what it takes, and we understand what we need to do, and we have to execute it, though. We've got a big hill to climb still, but first game, right off the bat, the boys were ready to rock, and it's been a fun ride ever since.
1: And you heard it there, but ESPN NHL analyst TJ Oshie joined SVP in studio tonight and offered his thoughts on the Hurricanes.
5: They just never went back on their heels. We saw them get up in leads and almost sit back a little bit and just accept Vegas's pressure. When Carolina is coming at you and they are constantly on the forecheck, they're pesty out there. I mean, you feel like there's 10 guys on the ice. They didn't give Vegas that chance to get back into the game. I know they scored a goal late there, but Carolina was unbelievable all night with their pressure and with guys almost never stopping, just always continuing to turn, and they turn out of it, they pressure again, and it's very overwhelming to play against.
1: So Carolina, now just one win away from the Stanley Cup. Teams that go up 3-2 in a best of seven Stanley Cup final have a 37-8 series record and have won 10 straight. Game 6 will shift back to Vegas and T-Mobile Arena. Puck drops on Sunday at 8 p.m. Eastern Time on ABC. 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
6: Over the top, Castle has it, lost it, take it away! The Knicks have done it! The biggest comeback in NBA Finals history! Game 4 of the Finals goes to New York, incredible!
7: Despite trailing by 27 points at the half, the largest halftime deficit by any true home team in NBA Finals history, and by 29 points as late as the third quarter, the Knicks are now one win away from their first NBA title since 1973. New York led for just 53.8 seconds in Game 4, the second lowest amount of time leading in a finals win since the 1976 merger. Knicks center Karl Anthony Towns.
8: Experience teaches you a lot, and I think experience let us know that we cannot let go of the rope. We always have a chance if we go out there and take it to another level and give ourselves a chance. Sometimes you get lucky, sometimes you make your luck. We made our luck.
7: After scoring 76 points in the first half, the most ever by a road team in an NBA Finals game, the Spurs managed just 30 points in the second half. The 46-point decrease is tied for the largest from a first to second half by any playoff team in the shot clock era. San Antonio center Victor Wembanyama.
9: It was painful, of course. We worked too hard and gave up our leads, you know, just as simple as that. It just hurts.
6: Brunson pulls a quick three off the front rim. No. It's been good for the lead with 1.2 seconds to go. OG Anunoby flying out of nowhere.
7: OG! Oh my! OG Anunoby became the fifth player with 30 points and a go-ahead field goal in the final 3 seconds of an NBA Finals game, joining a quartet of Hall of Famers. Michael Jordan, Hakeem Olajuwon, Kareem Abdul-Jabbar, and Jerry West. Knicks head coach Mike Brown.
10: That has to be the most iconic shot in the history of New York basketball. It was just unbelievable.
7: Jalen Brunson had 36 points, his third 30-point NBA Finals game, the most in franchise history. Together, Brunson and Anunoby became the first pair of Knicks teammates to score 30 points each in a Finals game. Brunson on whether Anunoby is underrated.
9: OG is someone who brings it every night, does what's asked of him, plus more every single night. Regardless of what the outside world thinks of him, we know we have it in our locker room, and we have a superstar in our locker room.
6: Back in the hands of Brunson. Brunson against Castle, 4 to shoot. He's still on the arc. Now tip of the circle, free throw line, puts it up on the float, gets the roll, and the Knicks have the lead. First time they have climbed.
7: For just the third time since 1971, the first four games of the NBA Finals were all one-possession games within the final 2 minutes of regulation. This is the second Finals in NBA history with multiple games decided by a single point, joining the 1975 series between the Warriors and Bullets. OG Anunoby on turning the page in a tightly contested series.
9: Watch the film, clean up some stuff, because I know we didn't play as well as we can play. We didn't do what we're capable of, so just clean that stuff up.
1: And this one truly had it all. The scene, the celebrities, the comeback. It was electric inside the Garden. So where does it all fall in New York City lore? Let's check in with the PTI guys to find out. Michael Wilbon and Tony Kornheiser.
11: All right, Wilbon, was game 4 the greatest win, the greatest win in New York sports history.
12: No, it wasn't. And it just, people have no shame. If it didn't happen that they could remember it or see it on TikTok on their phones, they think it didn't happen. And so I know it happened, and I'm not even from New York, and I've never lived in New York, though I've covered a lot of games in New York in my life. And just off the top of my head, sitting here jotting down stuff, the Knicks won two championships. The Rangers won a championship in 1994, and they won the clinching game in Madison Square Garden after a 40-year drought because I was there. The Mets won in 69. I hate that team, and they won in 86 with Gooden and Strawberry, right?
13: Well, they won in 86 Islanders, when the ball went through the legs.
12: Well, that too. The Islanders won four straight Stanley Cups. All right, the Yankees have won, is it 27?
13: They won a lot.
12: Championships?
13: Well,
12: but you're the
13: 1927 team, they certainly won.
12: I'm going to leave this to you, and I know there's one we'll get to that's bigger than all the ones represented by anybody with New York.
13: So I've taken some notes on this because I grew up there and I saw a lot of things. And the first thing I would say is, was it a championship? Because if it wasn't a championship, don't talk to me. And it was not. It was game. No. It puts you up 3-1, but you got to win four. It's not a championship. So stop. So back off, Sparky, on that. Agreed. Is it Willis Reed on May 8th, 1970, going out there hitting his first two shots when they win the championship?
12: In the running.
13: Is it Bobby Thompson and the shot heard round the world, I believe, in 1951? Is it that? It's not that. Is it Reggie Jackson hitting three home runs off three different Dodger pitchers in the World Series? Right? Is it Joe Namath doing this after they win the Super Bowl? Is it Ali Frazier?
12: That's it.
13: One of the biggest.
12: Ding, ding, ding, ding. By the way, we didn't mention Don Larson.
13: Don Larson, perfect game. And I know you're going to hate this.
12: What?
13: Secretariat of Belmont winning by 45 miles.
12: Let's go back to Ali Frazier for a second. And I find it loathsome when people say, well, that happened before I was born. So did World War II. Do you think
13: That's why you study history.
12: You got Google, you got everything at your disposal to look up anything, and you can't figure out that World War II actually happened and it wasn't on TikTok?
13: Yeah.
12: World War II brought to you by TikTok. Mm-hmm. Sorry. So, Ali Frazier. That's one of the great events in the history of sports in the world.
13: That's right.
12: And it took place in the world's most famous arena, Madison Square Garden.
13: By the way, the Giants have won four Super Bowls.
12: That's right.
13: You have to win. It has to be definitive.
12: People just want to party. And by the way, they shouldn't have a parade in New York when the Knicks win, because they had it last night at 2 in the morning. I was there. Unbelievable.
13: It's good to know.
12: Big party. You should have
13: been. Good to know.
12: You were asleep. You were about to
13: catching up on my TikTok.
12: That's it.
13: I don't do TikTok.
12: We're done. Neither should they. Back to you.
1: Just had to get the TikTok reference in there. So here we go. The storylines are in place. NBA Finals Game 5 coming to you live from Frostbank Center on Saturday night. 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SportsCenter All Night rolls on. Back to getaway day in baseball. Mariners Orioles on ESPN. These two wrapping up their four-game series in Baltimore this week. Mariners have taken 2 of 3 so far, and they struck first with a home run in the first. Then Baltimore opened it up in the third.
14: Pete hits it high and deep. Left field. There it goes. Pete Alonso sends it deep into the Baltimore night. What a shot. It made it onto the walkway in left field. Pete Alonso just sent a baseball where it just never goes. 440 feet later, the Orioles are all over Brian Wu. 6-1 Baltimore.
1: WBAL. These two swapped runs the rest of the way, but the Mariners proved to be too much for the home team and won it 7-5. Pete Alonso with that big shot now has back-to-back games with a home run, the third time this season, and he joined SportsCenter after the game.
15: How far do you think that baseball went? Do you know?
16: No, I'm just happy. I was happy I was able to come through right there. No, I got it pretty good, though. I know that.
15: We're going to go at 439 feet. What does it feel like when you hit a ball that clean?
16: Yeah, I mean, there's no feeling like it in the world. You can't replicate it, and it's just it's a really special feeling when you get one like that.
17: Pete, that was part of a third inning where you guys put up a half dozen runs. What's it like in the batting order when you see the offense is starting to put things together, and then you're coming to the box and keep it going?
16: You know, it's awesome. I mean, the boys put up a hell of a fight tonight. We did a great job of controlling the zone and getting our swings off and pretty much all counts. So that's a tough pitcher with Wu on the mound tonight, and just really happy the whole team was able to execute right there. Honestly, phenomenal job by the whole.
1: At least one in this

0: Andy. Walker back onto the track, at the wall, and it's gone! Juan Soto with a go-ahead home run in the bottom of the seventh has given the Mets a 5-4 lead.
1: 880 ESPN New York, and that from Soto was the difference. Mets win it 5-4. Bo Bichette collected his first home run at home since April. Cubs Rockies, Chicago won this one 9-3. Twins Tigers in Detroit, the Tigers rout the Twins 11-0. And Rangers Royals in Kansas City. Kansas City scored twice in the fourth, but Texas found the insurance run in the sixth to win it 4-2. And the Marlins beat the Diamondbacks 2-0. We gear up for Omaha. Eight teams remain. More when SportsCenter All Night continues. It's ESPN Radio.
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3: 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Chris Burnett with you here on ESPN Radio. The road to Omaha has been laid. 8 teams remain. It's nearly an all SEC field. Alabama head coach Rob Vaughn on what makes the Crimson Tide so special this season.
4: I've told them this before. I've coached way more talented teams than we have right now. Like, I've had teams that have more talent across the board. What I haven't had is teams that have weathered storms better than this. We talk about toughness. Like, man, we lost the first game of the year at home to Washington State. We go open up SEC play and get swept at Kentucky. Like, this group has been through some hard times and there's some struggle. And, man, we've talked about it. Like, that's the mark of a man, man. Can you get yourself back up when you get knocked down? And this group has done that as good as any group I've ever been around. And so it would be a really special thing for, like I said, Alabama hadn't been here since 1999. To be able to get that win here, to be able to play good baseball here, is what we all set out to do.
3: Oklahoma, Bama, Saturday, first pitch, 3 p.m. Eastern on ESPN. Then it's Georgia facing Texas in game 2. Dogs head coach Wes Johnson on his team finally getting back to Omaha.
5: This team just, you know, there's times, as you know, you get guys and they just don't want to leave the ball field. They want to practice that all the time. They want to play. They want to compete at everything. And that's this group. This group loves to compete. Wants to play. I mean, this is the team that I think could play a Major League Baseball schedule. These guys could play 162 games and be fine. The other big thing, I think, when you get into the postseason is we've been extremely fortunate to stay healthy this year. Last year, I really liked our club. We just, you know, we had a lot of injuries and this, that, and the other. We weren't able to perform late when it mattered. But this club stayed healthy.
3: That one's Saturday at 8 p.m. Eastern Time on ESPN. 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
3: We start off on the diamond as the Mets are tied with the Cardinals and Juan Soto at the plate on 880 ESPN New York.
7: Two outs in the seventh, a 1-2. Ripped in the air to right field, pretty deep. Walker back onto the track, at the wall, it is gone! Juan Soto with a go-ahead home run in the bottom of the seventh has given the Mets a 5-4 lead.
2: Number 3.
3: Cubs taking on the Rockies, looking to get back above 500, and Seiya Suzuki made his mark. Cubs Radio Network.
8: Cubs trail by a run. Here's the pitch. Suzuki drives one in the air. Deep left field. It's got a chance. Grand slam home run. Seiya Suzuki with a granny.
2: Number 2.
3: To Camden Yards, where the Polar Bear sent a rocket out to left on WBAL.
9: Pete hits it high and deep. Left field. There it goes. Pete Alonso sends it deep into the Baltimore night. What a shot. It made it onto the walkway in left field. Pete Alonso just sent a baseball where it just never goes. 440 feet later, the Orioles are all over Brian Wu. 6-1 Baltimore.
2: Number 1.
3: And the Hurricanes take their first series lead in the Stanley Cup Final with a huge win in Game 5, heard on 99.9 The Fan.
10: And this one is over. We don't get the official horn. No, we do. Carolina, 4-2 winners in Game 5. They take a 3-2 series lead, and we will talk to you in Sin City. I know they like gold out there, but a big piece of silver is waiting for Carolina.
3: Chris Burnett with you on SportsCenter All Night. Commissioner's Cup and the W. Sky Fever. This one in overtime.
11: Williams can't hit the reverse. Blood. Oh, spinning.
3: Beaver get the win 114-106. Caitlin Clark, third career game with 30 points and 10 assists, most in the league. Mercury Wings, Paige Beckers had a night.
11: Okay. How many charges do you think you took in your career?
12: Let's see.
11: Oh, hold that thought. Paige Beckers has got something to pay from distance.
3: Prime Video Wings closed this one out over the Mercury 85-70. Elsewhere, Liberty 104, Dream 90. Aces 105, Fire 89 for the Aces. It's their fourth game, scoring 100 plus points, the most in the WNBA. For the Aces, it's their fourth game scoring 100 plus points, most in the WNBA. And that'll do it. Coming up next is the Hoop Collective podcast with Brian Windhorst. 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

0: about the NBA, which we're doing Thursday morning, but it was probably about 11 p.m. on Wednesday night at the end of game four of the 2026 NBA Finals, which will go down in history as one of the greatest games played in the 80-year history of the NBA. One of the greatest games, if not the greatest game played in the 58-year history of this building, Madison Square Garden. And one of the greatest and most shocking of the 441 NBA Finals games that have been played up until this moment. Because we saw the Knicks from 29 points down come back to win over the San Antonio Spurs. And not only that, the series of plays at the end of the game, each of which could have their own documentary done about them.
1: That sums it up.
0: Tim Bontemps, native New Yorker. Our resident Texan, Dan McMahon.
2: Howdy, partners. And also we got, oh, we lost Shump.
1: Listen,
2: we lost Shump.
1: I was going to do some TV after the game. I saw Amon Shumpert on the court in his jersey. I said, Shump.
0: When you say his jersey, I want to be clear.
1: His Knicks jersey, it was number 21.
0: Not like he bought it in some vintage shop.
2: Game worn.
0: Is one of his jerseys that he kept.
1: Correct. So he's wearing,
2: he was wearing it all night
1: long. He's wearing his Knicks jersey. I said, Shump, you better have it tonight for the pod. He goes, bro, I'm heading to 7th Avenue with JR. I'll see you later.
2: Yeah,
1: I said, all right, man. Have a good time.
2: He said, I got to be with the people. I got to be with the people. And let me tell you, I wasn't sure anybody was going to leave the arena. This was a party for about 15, 20 minutes.
0: It took them a half hour to get people to leave. And all honesty,
1: to get people to start to leave.
0: The players were not on the court. But the current players, all the former Knicks were on the court. Seriously, the only thing missing from the court was the trophy. The celebration on the court, not again, I want to be 100% clear, not the Knicks players, not the Knicks coaches, but the Knicks family, the celebrities and the former players.
2: And all the fans. There was not an empty seat.
0: Well, the fans, of course, but I'm saying the floor filled up.
2: Yeah.
0: The only thing missing was the stage.
2: Uh-huh.
0: And the players, of course. But the vibe was like they had just won.
2: I mean, listen, they just witnessed NBA history. This was the biggest playoff comeback in NBA history in terms of a halftime deficit.
1: I mean, forget that. It was just the greatest comeback in NBA history. Just because you factor in everything that's with it.
2: Yeah.
1: At halftime of this game, the Knicks are down a million. They're trying to beat up Victor Wembanyama in the first half. Totally out of character for how they normally play. They're totally out of sorts. The Spurs are throwing everything in. You're sitting there at halftime thinking, man, this might be Spurs and six. The Knicks look totally discombobulated. Carl Towns out of the game, 65 seconds in with foul trouble. Everything's going wrong. And for that to all turn around, and as you said, we'll get into all the stuff that happened at the end of the game. For not only for the Knicks to come back, but for them to come back and win in the fashion they did with the plays that were made in the final 30 seconds. I mean, the first thing I thought of was game seven in 2016, and up to and including the, you know, OG replicating the LeBron block, and like the amount of just crazy memorable moments from the final couple minutes of this game. I sat in my seat for 10 minutes afterward. I just watching the crowd just going, I cannot believe what just happened.
0: This is the fifth Knicks comeback in the playoffs of over 20 points in the last 2 years. So they've conditioned their crowd to never give up,
2: to hang in with them.
0: You know how I feel. I feel that in the NBA, there's always time. The length of the games, the length of playoff series. You've heard my speech before. This was pushing the bounds.
1: Well, listen, we were together.
2: It was 20 in the fourth quarter.
1: Well, listen, we were together, Brian and I, midway through the third quarter and in the bowels of the arena. And I was watching the game with a couple of the security guards for a minute. And they're like, oh, man, this isn't looking great. And the Knicks are down 18. I was like, guys, listen, just got to get to 15 by the end of the fourth quarter, because the Knicks have done this before.
0: End of the third quarter.
1: Right, the end of the third quarter. Because the Knicks, you've seen your guys do this before, and they're starting to come back. And sure enough, they get to 15 at the end of the third quarter. They give themselves a chance to get back in the game. And then obviously, I mean, after that, I mean, you texted late in the first quarter on the group text that you could have written a novel about the first quarter of this game.
0: Oh. Yeah.
1: You could have written an entire series of novels about the fourth quarter of this game.
0: There's going to be documentaries made about this game.
2: Well, if they close it out, there sure will be.
0: Sitting in front of cameras, and talking about it with all the other people involved.
1: Well, I was sitting next to our pal Fred Cass in The Athletic, who's writing a book about this current Knicks team. And I said to him, I said, buddy, I hope for your sake that they get one more win, because this is going to be a pretty good book with how this is looking right now.
0: He's like McMahon. He's going to have to rewrite the last chapter.
2: At least Fred's still in the process of writing. I tell you what, though. The Knicks, and I mean this
3: as a compliment. They are the ultimate NBA cockroaches. You can't just step on them. You got to squish them, and then you got to flush them. Like, they do not die. We saw it 22 down against the Cavs in the fourth, what, 8 minutes left or whatever it was.
1: Yeah, a little under 8 minutes.
3: In that game.
1: Same building.
3: We see it here. They're 29 down at one point in the third quarter, 27 down at the half. It's the biggest halftime comeback in NBA playoff history. This is the biggest comeback in finals history. It was still a 20-point game in the fourth quarter, but they completely just shut down the Spurs offense that scored 76 points in the first half, shut it down. The Spurs barely touched paint the entire second half.
0: All right, so let's get into this. All right, real quick, cursory. In the first half, the Spurs, I think, shot 61% on three-pointers in the first quarter. They had 14 assists before they had a single turnover.
1: They at one point were 11 for 16.
3: This sums up the first half. The Knicks had 15 buckets. The Spurs had 14 threes, or a record for a finals half, and 14 twos.
0: Right.
3: So 15 total, 14 threes, 14 twos. Right. Okay. Do the math. It ain't pretty.
0: All right. Mike Brown, with all due respect, is all over the place. He played 12 men in the first 14 minutes.
1: Playing Jeremy Sohan, playing Aria Hukporti.
3: Barely play Cat, who got, you know, you thought the whole series changed when Cat got that, the review for the.
0: Which, by the way, Mitch Johnson with the gutsy review there, and it ends up.
1: I thought it was an obvious foul on Cat. I had a perfect look at it from the press box.
0: I'm not going to get slowed down here, but it was not an obvious.
1: I'm just saying he had his arm like this. Well, they call that all the time.
0: I agree, but I'm talking more about the idea that they would reverse that.
3: Yeah,
0: I'm not talking about they didn't call it.
3: But on the list of things that went wrong, that was one of the first things that really went wrong for the Knicks, and there was a long list.
1: We talked for the last 2 days about Karl Towns needing to be aggressive and in the game. Right, immediately he's aggressive. He's out there scoring right away, but he gets a bad foul, been out of position on a De'Aaron Fox drive, and then that happens, and that just set the tone for the rest of the first half. Things were just completely chaotic.
0: Correct.
1: It looked like the Knicks were totally dead in the water.
0: All right, let's go to the second half. All right, so whenever there's a collapse, there's always multiple contributing factors.
3: Well, I think
0: there's always a missed free throw. What I say, there's always a missed free throw. That was Mr. Wembanyama. Okay, we'll get to that in a second.
3: I think the Spurs popped champagne at halftime. That's the only explanation for how poorly they played in that second half.
1: Well, listen, the Spurs got way ahead, shooting a ton of threes. Making a ton of threes. And I was talking to Tim Legler after the game, our pal, and Alan Hahn from MSG, and who did the Spurs remind me of tonight? The Boston Celtics. And Brian, how many times have we sat here after a game in the playoffs with the Boston Celtics and said something akin to, the Celtics were making a ton of threes and hitting all their shots, and they stuck with it too long and started missing all their shots.
0: The Celtics don't have a 7'5" center. So,
1: I know, but still, that's what I'm saying.
0: Yeah. So first off, obviously the Spurs start shooting threes, and they went 4 of 20 in the third quarter shooting, 2 of 12 on three.
3: And there were a lot of like one pass threes or no pass threes.
1: Very quick possession.
3: Bad process threes.
0: No, forget about any guard going into the paint. And here's the other thing. The only guy who had anything, any sort of juice going at all in the second half was Dylan Harper.
3: Yeah.
0: And he vanished into the woodwork. I don't know. I have to go back and watch the game to see exactly what happened, but he was the guy that, frankly, the youngest guy on the court was the guy who needed the ball.
3: Yeah.
0: And he didn't get the ball.
1: Well, the times the Spurs have had trouble. They've leaned too much on De'Aaron Fox and away from Dylan Harper. And that bit him again today.
0: All right. So here's the other thing. Now, Victor, he did not have, we always talk about Victor's energy. I know people are making fun of me and joking with me about it. I get that. Fine. Say heavier, say whatever. His energy was okay in this game. And then
3: waned.
1: Well, and again, and I've been talking about this for most of the game. Mitch Johnson was inexcusable with his usage of Victor Wembanyama in this game. And I was saying it in the first quarter.
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3: Spurs didn't double Brunson much until that fourth quarter.
0: Right.
3: And Mike Brown did say, hey, I wanted somebody else who could touch the paint off the dribble. You know, I wanted another guy, a secondary playmaker, a guy who also gave them the option of taking Brunson off the ball for a possession here, a possession there.
0: Okay, so now I want to talk about OG Anunoby. OG Anunoby, if we had to vote right now, would have my vote for MVP of the finals.
16: OG Anunoby is the unanimous finals MVP right now. It ain't a debate.
0: In the second half of this game, OG Anunoby went 7 of 9 from the field, 5 of 5 on threes.
1: Every time he shoots the ball right now, I think it's going in.
0: Okay. I think one of the things that we have seen in the series is how much healthier his hamstring is than it was when he came back in the conference finals. And he makes two plays. Both, I said on Scott Van Pelt, I think both plays could be turned into statues. And he made them both happen within 3 minutes of real time. Chase down block, which we'll talk about De'Aaron Fox in a second, and the tip in.
3: The tip both in of these Mike plays, Brown called the most iconic shot in Knicks history.
0: Okay. I'm not in position to dispute that. I'm going to tell you that the block was equally as impressive.
1: Unbelievable play.
0: Absolutely unbelievable play. It's not quite LeBron James because that wasn't game seven and the chase down wasn't as significant, but it is right there.
1: Listen, it's right there. It might not be as significant, but
0: it wasn't
1: if the Knicks win this championship, it's going to be maybe just behind that one.
0: It wasn't quite the athletic play that LeBron's play was, but right. My God.
17: The tip-in was, though.
1: Hey, listen, oh, I mean, you say that, but OG was behind the play, and it looked like De'Aaron Fox, like people were saying, why did De'Aaron Fox shoot that layup?
16: Yeah.
1: Now, hold on. I'm not arguing. He should have pulled it out. He also shouldn't have committed the take foul later. But
0: well, hold on. Going way too fast.
1: Relax.
0: You're going way too
1: relax.
0: Fast.
1: All right. We're going to get to that.
0: Stop.
1: But
0: rewind it back. Stop. Stop. I'll let you have it.
1: You didn't let me finish with all the OG in the block.
0: Let me do the storytelling.
16: His podcast.
0: It's clearly. It's the Knicks possession.

0: Brunson goes to the basket and there's a damn car accident at the basket. Brunson's on the floor. Ananobi's on the floor. The ball bounces and there's another collision to get the ball. And then the ball squirts out. The series of events leads up to the ball, to Fox getting the ball. Yes. It's unbelievable.
1: And it looked like De'Aaron Fox was, because he was, way ahead of the field and had a wide open layup. So he went in to take the wide open layup. And OG, who was way behind the play, literally dead sprinted, got back in the play and got there to block the shot somehow.
2: Great play by OG. Awful decision by De'Aaron Fox. Yes. Like the right play there is to burn as much clock as you can
0: Fox
2: before you go to the line.
0: Even if Fox makes the layup.
2: It's a one possession game.
1: No, I agree.
2: It's a one possession game.
1: I agree.
2: There's no, that for the guy who's supposed to be your veteran closer for the Spurs to take that layup, that's a shot that is going to haunt De'Aaron Fox forever unless the Spurs can make history and be the second team to come back from 3-1 deficit in the finals.
0: I want you to discuss what happened after the block shot.
1: Right. So then the shot gets blocked and Jose Alvarado winds up with the loose ball and is bringing it up on the left-hand side. And Jose Alvarado is a complete chaos agent. Sometimes it's good. Frankly, a lot of times it's pretty bad. And he just gets over half court.
0: He actually never got over half court.
2: Yeah, because I thought it was over and back, but he never
1: It wasn't over and back, but you're saying, okay, go ahead.
0: I watched the replay four times.
2: Yeah.
0: His body comes over half court. The ball never comes over half court. And I don't know whether he did that on purpose, but he's got the ball. His body's up here and the ball is on, he's in the ball's dribbling with his right hand and he's turning to come to the court.
1: Listen, I wouldn't say he committed over back or not.
0: No,
1: but
0: he didn't.
1: I know.
0: It never went over.
1: Well, I understand. Yeah. I'm saying the point is he's in the worst spot you could be on the court, which is right around half court with the clock running down and with the Spurs having him essentially trapped on the sideline, and De'Aaron Fox decides to grab him for a take foul when Jose Alvarado is going backwards away from the basket and nothing good is happening.
0: Frankly, I'm not even sure that he knew he hadn't gone over the
2: game. I don't know if he knew where he was.
0: He was almost a triple team because he almost thought he had the half court guarding him and the two guys.
2: Yes. As you could have had a trap there. You could, and then now, if listen, he can pass out of it, then you can take your foul.
1: Right. The Knicks had a timeout.
0: Right.
1: So, but like make them take a timeout. Sure. Make him do something besides giving him an out by the take foul.
0: One thing I didn't know. I don't know. He's near the Spurs bench. Maybe they were screaming to take the foul.
1: Listen, maybe they were, but you're talking about a veteran player. There's 5 seconds to go in the game, and the guy is running the opposite way from the basket. At best, what are you doing?
0: And you've got him in a trap.
1: Yes. Yeah. Make them do something.
2: Yeah.
1: You're giving them an out.
2: And then they come in, and Brunson took the shot quick. It was a clean look.
0: It was like 36 feet.
2: Right. It was a deep three. Now.
0: Terrible idea.
2: Well, here's the thing though.
1: You gotta get a shot up.
2: Well, it was a clean look.
0: It looks good because he got an offensive rebound.
2: It was a clean look and it gives him an opportunity to where if it doesn't go in, it's almost like a 2-for-1 if you want to look at it that way. It was a clean look and if it doesn't go in, you got guys crashing to get a tip.
1: And, well, and the other thing is in that spot too, you don't want to not get a shot up.
2: Yeah.
1: So he's got Victor Wembanyama on him. He gets a decent look. I didn't mind him pulling it.
2: I'm sitting right where his jersey's going to hang, right between, I'm right between, Frazier and Barnett. So I'm right between,
0: listen, man,
2: between 10 and 12. Anyways, but I'm like right on line of the shot. And as I'm watching that thing go, it was right on line. And I think it was just long. But it was right on line. And then OG just comes flying. Now Victor's on Brunson. So Victor's way out of the play.
0: They're doubling, so he's out of position.
2: Yeah, and then OG just comes flying in.
1: But he's also not hustling
2: it
1: either.
2: Soars over the crowd, gets the tip, and this building goes bananas.
1: OG Anunoby's hand was at the top of the box. And it's not only...
0: It's because he got a 30-foot running start.
1: Well, listen, even then, there are very few players in the league who could get that high up in that spot. And not only that, he's not only at the top of the box, he's about 13 feet off the ground. He then has to tip the ball in such a way that it's not going to hit the rim and it's going to just drop through the net. Like the level of difficulty of that play is indescribable.
0: Because it requires speed, power, and finesse in the split second.
1: And the shot has to be in the right spot. Like, he can come flying in and do that, and the ball could just carry the other way.
0: Not only that, there were two Spurs whose arms were there.
2: Yeah.
0: It wasn't like it was clean. He's coming in there, moving around to other Spurs.
2: I mean, if that thing bounces high, it might not matter how, you know, what kind of position.
1: The amount of things that had to happen for that ball to go through the net that way, it's one of the most insane plays in the history of the sport.
2: And look, if you're a Knicks fan, you walk out of here drunk as hell, feeling like it's meant to be. Like, how else could you feel? That's what I was watching that.
1: And that's what I was thinking. Like, this is the Knicks. I've talked about it a lot, but you know, there's this existential feeling of doom that hangs over this place, right?
2: No feeling of doom tonight.
1: But it was like that for most of the game. It was like, oh my God, the Knicks are going to do this again. They have this god awful first half. They haven't won a finals game in 27 years.
2: I thought Wu-Tang's performance turned it all around.
1: I mean, listen,
0: all I know is this: Fat Joe's back there screaming. What was he screaming? God loves us. He was yelling bars. I think he should go into the studio right now. I saw Seinfeld and Larry David after the game. They were flabbergasted. Those dudes they should be in the writing room right now, yeah, writing about this whole
2: thing. Listen, Wu-Tang was going, that green room was going crazy.
0: Taylor Swift is here. She's out there dancing. She ought to be in the studio right now.
2: I thought she was a Cavs fan.
0: There should be great art being made right now as everybody siphons off. This,
2: there's some great something being made right now.
1: This Knicks team, it feels like you said, man, you have a game like this, you have the Cavs come back, you have the 13 game winning streak, all this stuff. This feels like the Red Sox in 04. Like that kind of team.
0: I was hanging with my new friend John Turturro earlier today.
2: Oh Lord have mercy. This, you are such a fan.
0: We had a great time.
1: Sure, you hear him just drop like six A-list celebrities in a row in about 10 seconds?
0: I had a great
1: all talking.
0: I had a great hang with John Turturro today, and Turturro was saying that
2: the funny thing is, I was standing right next to Wendy. The guy did not acknowledge my presence.
1: Of course, he
2: did.
1: Go on. Why would he?
2: Go on.
0: And he was saying that he rides the subway back after every game to his house, his apartment here. And I mean, and he says he likes to hear. Can you imagine what's on the subways right now?
2: I'll also be honest with you. I didn't know who he was, so he didn't know who I was either, to be fair.
1: But no, I mean, look, this city is a Knicks city. It's a Knicks city above everything else. Mm-hmm. And you saw it today. I saw Ben Stiller walking out of the arena, literally jumping up and down and screaming.
2: Stiller's like, whooping and hollering at Mike Brown's press conference. He's filming.
0: I can't wait to see Stiller's edit from the tip-in. I'm sure he's got great footage.
2: He's got all kinds of stuff.
1: That was one of the most memorable nights of my life.
2: This is an all-time classic game. Now listen, for the Spurs, it's an epic choke job. Wimby missing the free throws. Fox's bonehead plays down the stretch. Miserable offense in the second half, choking up a lead. But this is also a completely in character all-time classic win for the Knicks. By the way, second biggest halftime deficit the Knicks faced all season long. Do you know what the biggest was?
1: I don't.
2: I'll give you a hint. It was during the most miserable stretch of the season for the Knicks, and it was right here in this building.
1: I'm trying to think of the game. I know the game. I can't remember the game.
2: Against the god-awful Dallas Mavericks.
1: Yes, that's right.
0: One last thing I want to talk about.
1: That's right.
0: The final play with 1.2 left.
1: Yes.
0: Mitch Johnson goes to Victor as the decoy, and he goes to a back screen of Steph Castle, which might have worked because Castle had the angle.
1: If
0: Karl Towns gets his hand on the ball or finger or something.
1: Hey, and you know what? Footer on the inbounds.
2: Cat's first fourth quarter points of the series were huge. They were that shot clock going off, step back three over on the left wing, and that was a huge
0: And he had another layup where he was like sort of flopping around all over the place and just threw it up there.
1: Well,
0: and
1: look,
0: it went in.
1: And Carl, I have sympathy for Carl because he came out with the right mentality in the game.
0: Yeah.
1: Now, he committed two dumb fouls and got himself on the bench, but like he did come out with the right level of aggression, and in the fourth quarter, he was in the mix.
2: Yeah.
1: Like he was doing stuff, and again, like you said, it'll get lost somewhat to the sands of time because of how the game went, but it was really smart of Mike Brown to have a 7-footer on the inbounds pass to make it harder to get the ball in. And I you know, full credit to Carl for getting his hand on the ball. And, you know, I mean, Stephon Castle got his hands on, he never really got a shot up.
0: It was supposed to be for a lob. It ruined the lob.
1: Right.
0: Also, I want to say Dylan Harper was 8 of 12 shooting in this game and never showed any fear. And in the last 10 minutes, never got a shot. And it's, you know, you can micromanage whatever, but like, it's crazy that the guy who had his hands on the ball at the end is your most veteran player who doesn't deliver, and your youngest guy is maybe the guy who should have had the ball.
2: And there will come a point in time where the vet's gone and it's the young guy's show.
1: That time is probably coming soon. But again, I'm just going to go back to the minutes. Like, the Spurs lost that game in part in the first quarter by just continuing to run Victor into the ground minutes wise when they were up by 25. I'm not saying he should play 12 minutes in the game, but you have to be thinking ahead to the fourth quarter, and you can't have the guy on fumes. Well, you just can't.
2: And I hear all that. And this was a night that was about the Knicks.
1: No, of course.
2: I mean,
1: I'm just saying, because they're about to boot us
2: from the arena, and we can't wrap up on like a Wimby minutes rant. I hear what you're saying, but come on, this is a night about.
1: I was following up on Dylan Harper. That's why. But yes, I mean, obviously, it's an unbelievable night for the Knicks.
0: All right. So we miss Shump, but I feel like we're going to see him in viral videos soon.
1: I just hope Shump survives whatever's going on outside.
2: Oh, don't worry. Shump ain't just surviving. He's thriving.
1: I mean,
2: he's in his element.
1: That was truly a special scene.
0: All right. Well, of all the Hoop Collective shows we've done, this is the most recent. Thank you, Jackson.
2: Pretty memorable night.
0: Thank you to Glenn and Bontemps. Thank you for watching and listening to Hoop Collective. We'll talk to you later this week.
2: Adios, amigos.
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1: Los Angeles Dodgers star Shohei Ohtani left the game in the seventh inning of Thursday night's 8-6 win over Pittsburgh due to left knee inflammation. Dodgers manager Dave Roberts downplayed the significance of it, and the Dodgers say they expect Ohtani to play on Friday night in Chicago. The FIFA World Cup officially opened play on Thursday and will take place throughout North America until July 19th. Mexico defeated South Africa 2-0 in the opening match. The United States opens group play on Friday against Paraguay at 9 p.m. Eastern at SoFi Stadium in L.A. And Andrei Svechnikov scored twice, and Sebastian Aho added a second period goal, helping the Hurricanes beat the Vegas Golden Knights 4-2 on Thursday night to move within one of claiming the Stanley Cup.
2: And this one is over. We don't get the official horn. Now we do. Carolina, 4-2 winners in Game 5. They take a 3-2 series lead, and we will talk to you in Sin City. I know they like gold out there, but a big piece of silver is waiting for Carolina.
1: 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I'm Chris Burnett. Fast starts have been a theme in this series. Barely 6 minutes into the game, and Vegas took a 1-0 lead. Big question for Game 5 was the same as Game 4. Who would be in the net for Carolina? Brandon Bussey got his second straight start over Frederik Andersen and did not disappoint despite the early goal. Bussey finished with 22 saves on 24 shot attempts. Jordan Staal got the Canes on the board in the first, ties the longest goal streak at 5 in Stanley Cup final history. The score was tied 1-1 at the end of the first period, and then Carolina's offense scored 2 goals in the second to make it 3-1, and the Hurricanes had their first lead of the series entering the third period. Bad news for Vegas, though, as William Karlsson left the game with an injury and did not return. Carolina scored again in the third to make it 4-1 and didn't look back. The Golden Knights got one of their own to make it 4-2 and give them some hope. Pulled the goalie late, but it wasn't successful. Hurricanes get the win 4-2. The captain, Jordan Staal, now with 6 goals this Stanley Cup final. That's tied for the most in a single Stanley Cup final by a skater age 37 or older, and the most in a single series in franchise history. Staal joined Scott Van Pelt and shared this on the outcome.
3: What does it require, Jordan, of your group to get to this lead now in front of this very talented and very, very tough-minded Vegas squad?
4: Yeah, I mean, it required everything we have. I mean, it's a good team over there. There's no question. I thought everyone in the group, all through the lineup, was dialed in tonight from Bussey all the way through. And, you know, it required everything, and it's going to require everything to finish us off. So we're gonna take the win, enjoy tonight, regroup, find ways to get better, and find a way to get that fourth.
3: Jordan, it's Osh. You mentioned Bussey there. This is an unbelievable story. I'd love to just kind of hear from you what he's like in the room. Obviously, you guys have a lot of trust in him on the ice right now.
4: Yeah, I heard you earlier. He had an unbelievable season. There's no question. He didn't really come out of nowhere. You know, he was kind of a diamond in the rough. And, you know, Freddie played so great. Unfortunate the way it went unfolded for him. But we had so much faith. We have so much faith in Bussey and what he can do. And he played great these last 2 games, and we're going to need him to continue that.
3: You need one more, but it's one more for forever. And in the momentum that can start to grow, what's that like amongst the entire group when a guy like this is providing what he's given your team?
4: Yeah, you always need a backbone in any playoff run. Ask Osh and any other player that's won it. You need a goaltender that's going to be there for you. And there's going to be mistakes. It's not a perfect game ever. And you know, he's been giving us a chance, and we're going to need that.
3: Was there a moment this playoff where you felt like the whole team was completely bought in? I've been on teams where, you know, there's 15 guys and that's not quite enough. And I've been on one team where everyone was bought in. Was there kind of one moment or maybe one series where you really felt like everyone was bought in and this could be your guys' year?
4: Yeah, honestly, it was the first game against Ottawa. I mean, it was right off the bat, this playoff run. You know, you can see through it in everyone's eyes. I just look in everyone's eyes, man, and they want it, and they know what it takes, and we understand what we need to do, and we have to execute it, though. We've got a big hill to climb still, but first game, right off the bat, the boys were ready to rock, and it's been a fun ride ever since.
1: And you heard it there, but ESPN NHL analyst TJ Oshie joined SVP in studio tonight and offered his thoughts on the Hurricanes.
3: They just never went back on their heels. We saw them get up in leads and almost sit back a little bit and just accept Vegas's pressure. When Carolina is coming at you and they are constantly on the forecheck, they're pesty out there. I mean, you feel like there's 10 guys on the ice. They didn't give Vegas that chance to get back into the game. I know they scored a goal late there, but Carolina was unbelievable all night with their pressure and with guys almost never stopping, just always continuing to turn, and they turn out of it, they pressure again, and it's very overwhelming to play against.
1: So Carolina, now just one win away from the Stanley Cup. Teams that go up 3-2 in a best of seven Stanley Cup final have a 37-8 series record and have won 10 straight. Game 6 will shift back to Vegas and T-Mobile Arena. Puck drops on Sunday at 8 p.m. Eastern Time on ABC. 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
5: Inbound over the top. Castle has it, lost it, taken away. The Knicks have done it. The biggest comeback in NBA Finals history. Game 4 of the Finals goes to New York. Incredible.
6: Despite trailing by 27 points at the half, the largest halftime deficit by any true home team in NBA Finals history, and by 29 points as late as the third quarter, the Knicks are now one win away from their first NBA title since 1973. New York led for just 53.8 seconds in Game 4, the second lowest amount of time leading in a Finals win since the 1976 merger. Knicks center, Karl-Anthony Towns.
7: Experience teaches you a lot, and I think experience let us know that we cannot let go of the rope. We always have a chance if we go out there and take it to another level and give ourselves a chance. Sometimes you get lucky, sometimes you make your luck. We made our luck.
6: After scoring 76 points in the first half, the most ever by a road team in an NBA Finals game, the Spurs managed just 30 points in the second half. The 46-point decrease is tied for the largest from a first to second half by any playoff team in the shot clock era. San Antonio center, Victor Wembanyama.
8: It was painful. Of course, we worked too hard and give up our leads, you know, just as simple as that. It just hurts.
5: Brunson pulls a quick three off the front rim. No, it's been good for the lead with 1.2 seconds to go. OG Anunoby flying out of nowhere.
6: OG, oh my. OG Anunoby became the fifth player with 30 points and a go-ahead field goal in the final 3 seconds of an NBA Finals game, joining a quartet of Hall of Famers. Michael Jordan, Hakeem Olajuwon, Kareem Abdul-Jabbar, and Jerry West. Knicks head coach, Mike Brown.
9: That has to be the most iconic shot in the history of New York basketball. It was just unbelievable.
6: Jalen Brunson had 36 points, his third 30-point NBA Finals game, the most in franchise history. Together, Brunson and Anunoby became the first pair of Knicks teammates to score 30 points each in a Finals game. Brunson on whether Anunoby is underrated.
8: OG is someone who brings it every night. Does what's asked of him, plus more, every single night. Regardless of what the outside world thinks of him, we know we have it in our locker room. We have a superstar in our locker room.
5: Back in the hands of Brunson. Brunson against Castle. 4 to shoot. He's still on the arc. Now tip of the circle. Free throw line. Puts it up on the float. Gets the roll. And the Knicks have the lead. First time they have climbed.
6: For just the third time since 1971, the first four games of the NBA Finals were all one-possession games within the final 2 minutes of regulation. This is the second Finals in NBA history with multiple games decided by a single point, joining the 1975 series between the Warriors and Bullets. OG Anunoby on turning the page in a tightly contested series.
10: Watch the film, clean up some stuff, because I know we didn't play as well as we can play. We didn't do what we're capable of, so just clean that stuff up.
1: And this one truly had it all. The scene, the celebrities, the comeback. It was electric inside the Garden. So where does it all fall in New York City lore? Let's check in with the PTI guys to find out. Michael Wilbon and Tony Kornheiser.
11: All right, Wilbon, was Game 4 the greatest win in New York sports history?
12: No, it wasn't. And people have no shame. If it didn't happen that they could remember it or see it on TikTok on their phones, they think it didn't happen. And so I know it happened, and I'm not even from New York, and I've never lived in New York, though I've covered a lot of games in New York in my life. And just off the top of my head, sitting here jotting down stuff. The Knicks won two championships. The Rangers won a championship in 1994, and they won the clinching game in Madison Square Garden after a 40-year drought because I was there. The Mets won in 69. I hate that team. And they won in 86 with Gooden and Strawberry, right?
13: Well, they won in 86 Islanders, when the ball went through the legs.
12: Well, that too. The Islanders won four straight Stanley Cups. All right, the Yankees have won, is it 27?
13: They won a lot.
12: Championships?
13: Well,
12: but you're the
13: 1927 team, they certainly won.
12: I'm going to leave this to you, and I know there's one we'll get to that's bigger than all the ones represented by anybody with New York.
13: So I've taken some notes on this because I grew up there and I saw a lot of things. And the first thing I would say is, was it a championship? Because if it wasn't a championship, don't talk to me. And it was not. It was game. No. It puts you up 3-1, but you got to win four. It's not a championship. So stop. So back off, Sparky, on that. Agreed. Is it Willis Reed on May 8th, 1970, going out there, hitting his first two shots when they win the championship? Is it Bobby Thompson and the shot heard round the world, I believe, in 1951? Is it that? It's not that. Is it Reggie Jackson hitting three home runs off three different Dodger pitchers in the World Series, right? Is it Joe Namath doing this after they win the Super Bowl? Is it Ali Frazier?
12: That's it.
13: One of the biggest.
12: Ding, ding, ding, ding. By the way, we didn't mention Don Larson.
13: Don Larson, perfect game. And I know you're going to hate this.
12: What?
13: Secretariat to Belmont winning by 45 miles.
12: Let's go back to Ali Frazier for a second. And I find it loathsome when people say, well, that happened before I was born. So did World War II. Do you think
13: That's why you know that it existed?
12: You got Google. You got everything at your disposal to look up anything. And you can't figure out that World War II actually happened and it wasn't on TikTok.
13: Yeah.
12: World War II brought to you by TikTok. Sorry. So, Ali Frazier. That's one of the great events in the history of sports in the world.
13: That's right.
12: And it took place in the world's most famous arena, Madison Square Garden.
13: By the way, the Giants have won four Super Bowls.
12: That's right.
13: You have to win. It has to be definitive.
12: People just want to party. And by the way, they shouldn't have a parade in New York when the Knicks win because they had it last night at 2 in the morning. I was there. Unbelievable.
13: It's good to know.
12: Big party. You should have been.
13: Good to know.
12: You were asleep. You were about to
13: catching up on my TikTok.
12: That's it.
13: I don't do TikTok.
12: We're done. Neither should they. Back to you.
1: Just had to get the TikTok reference in there. So here we go. The storylines are in place. NBA Finals Game 5 coming to you live from Frostbank Center on Saturday night. 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SportsCenter All Night rolls on. Back to getaway day in baseball. Mariners Orioles on ESPN. These two wrapping up their four-game series in Baltimore this week. Mariners have taken 2 of 3 so far, and they struck first with a home run in the first. Then Baltimore opened it up in the third.
14: Pete hits it high and deep. Left field. There it goes. Pete Alonso sends it deep into the Baltimore night. What a shot. It made it onto the walkway in left field. Pete Alonso just sent a baseball where it just never goes. 440 feet later, the Orioles are all over Brian Wu. 6-1 Baltimore.
1: WBAL. These two swapped runs the rest of the way, but the Mariners proved to be too much for the home team and won it 7-5. Pete Alonso with that big shot now has back-to-back games with a home run, the third time this season, and he joined SportsCenter after the game.
15: How far do you think that baseball went? Do you know?
16: No, I'm just happy. I was happy I was able to come through right there. No, I got it pretty good, though. I know that.
15: We're going to go at 439 feet. What does it feel like when you hit a ball that clean?
16: Yeah, I mean, there's no feeling like it in the world. You can't replicate it, and it's just it's a really special feeling when you get one like that.
17: Pete, that was part of a third inning where you guys put up a half dozen runs. What's it like in the batting order when you see the offense is starting to put things together, and you're coming to the box and keep it going?
16: Yeah, it's awesome. I mean, the boys put up a hell of a fight tonight. We did a great job of controlling the zone and getting our swings off and pretty much all counts. So that's a tough pitcher with Wu on the mound tonight, and just really happy the whole team was able to execute right there. Honestly, phenomenal job by the whole lineup and all the pitching staff as well.
1: And these teams will then face off again in a three-game series in Seattle next week. Cardinals Mets, St. Louis arrived as winners of 6 in a row, hoping to get the sweep. Mets trying to avoid that and salvage at least one in this series. And they got off to a fast start, led 3-1 after one, then top of the second.
18: There's a long drive, deep right field. Jimmy Crooks has just hit a home run. That's a goner. A two-run shot for Crooks. His second big league home run. His first came last year in Cincinnati. And the Cardinals go back in front. Yes, indeed. It's that kind of day here in New York.
19: I don't know what's going on, but I love it.
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18: 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Juan Soto with a go-ahead.

0: in the sixth to win it 4-2, and the Marlins beat the Diamondbacks 2-0. 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

0: 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Chris Burnett with you here on ESPN Radio. The road to Omaha has been laid. 8 teams remain. It's nearly an all SEC field. Alabama head coach Rob Vaughn on what makes the Crimson Tide so special this season.
1: I've told them this before. I've coached way more talented teams than we have right now. Like, I've had teams that have more talent across the board. What I haven't had is teams that have weathered storms better than this. We talk about toughness. Like, man, we lost the first game of the year at home to Washington State. We go open up SEC play and get swept at Kentucky. Like, this group has been through some hard times and there's some struggle. And, man, we've talked about it. Like, that's the mark of a man, man. Can you get yourself back up when you get knocked down? And this group has done that as good as any group I've ever been around. And so it would be a really special thing for, like I said, Alabama hadn't been here since 1999. To be able to get that win here, to be able to play good baseball here, is what we all set out to do.
0: Oklahoma-Bama, Saturday, first pitch, 3 p.m. Eastern on ESPN. Then it's Georgia facing Texas in Game 2. Dogs head coach Wes Johnson on his team finally getting back to Omaha.
2: This team just, you know, there's times, as you know, you get guys and they just don't want to leave the ball field. They want to practice that all the time. They want to play. They want to compete at everything. And that's this group. This group loves to compete, wants to play. I mean, this is the team that I think could play a Major League Baseball schedule. These guys could play 162 games and be fine. The other big thing, I think, when you get into the postseason is we've been extremely fortunate to stay healthy this year. Last year, I really liked our club. We just, you know, we had a lot of injuries and this, that, and the other. We weren't able to perform late when it mattered. But this club stayed healthy.
0: That one's Saturday at 8 p.m. Eastern Time on ESPN. 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
0: We start off on the diamond as the Mets are tied with the Cardinals and Juan Soto at the plate on 880 ESPN New York.
5: Two outs in the seventh, a 1-2. Ripped in the inner right field, pretty deep. Walker back onto the track, at the wall, and it's gone! Juan Soto with a go-ahead home run in the bottom of the seventh has given the Mets a 5-4 lead.
3: Number three.
0: Cubs taking on the Rockies, looking to get back above 500, and Seiya Suzuki made his mark. Cubs Radio Network.
6: Cubs trail by a run. Here's the pitch. Suzuki drives one in the air. Deep left field. It's got a chance. Grand slam home run. Seiya Suzuki with a granny.
3: Number two.
0: To Camden Yards, where the Polar Bear sent a rocket out to left on WBAL.
7: Pete hits it high and deep. Left field. There it goes. Pete Alonso sends it deep into the Baltimore night. What a shot. It made it onto the walkway in left field. Pete Alonso just sent a baseball where it just never goes. 440 feet later, the Orioles are all over Brian Wu. 6-1 Baltimore.
3: Number one.
0: And the Hurricanes take their first series lead in the Stanley Cup Final with a huge win in Game 5. Heard on 99.9 The Fan.
8: And this one is over. We don't get the official horn. Series lead, and we will talk to you in Sin City. I know they like gold out there, but a big piece of silver is waiting for Carolina.
0: Chris Burnett with you on SportsCenter All Night. Commissioner's Cup and the W. Sky Fever, this one in overtime.
9: Williams can't hit the reverse. Blood.
0: Fever get the win, 114-106. Caitlin Clark, third career game with 30 points and 10 assists, most in the league. Mercury Wings, Paige Beckers had a night.
10: Okay. How many charges do you think you took in your career?
11: Let's see.
10: Oh, hold that thought. Paige Beckers has got something to pay from distance.
0: Prime Video Wings closed this one out over the Mercury, 85-70. Elsewhere, Liberty, 104, Dream, 90. Aces 105, Fire 89 for the Aces. It's their fourth game, scoring 100 plus points, the most in the WNBA. Asia Wilson, 32 points, 5 rebounds, 4 assists, third game with 30-plus points this season. We'll take you back to the ice in Raleigh in a moment. SportsCenter All Night continues. 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
11: 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Kobe Bryant on the move against Christie. In for the right, flips his shot up, no good. O'Neal lays it up, oh. Missed it. Ball tipped out to Laurier, straight on three.
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3: Coming up on SportsCenter All Night. It's game five of a deadlocked Stanley Cup final.
18: Ehlers with a shot direct to the front. He scores! The captain! It's five games! It's six goals in the Stanley Cup final! Oh, captain! Jordan Staal!
3: We've got all the reaction from a historic game five of the NBA finals.
19: There was no pick six in that game. There was no disastrous thing. The Spurs had four or five disastrous moments that are inexplicable.
3: The standoff continues between Texas Tech and the NCAA.
20: Tech has made their side very clear in a letter that was sent from the Attorney General in the state to the Big 12 today, essentially threatening legal action from Tech.
3: Plus, we prepare you for the U.S. Men's National Team's World Cup match against Paraguay.
21: I think there's a tremendous amount of confidence. Remember, this team, in terms of individual talent, the United States Men's National Team is as talented a team as we've ever had.
3: From the worldwide headquarters of ESPN, this is SportsCenter All Night on ESPN Radio and on the ESPN app. Now, here's Chris Burnett.
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0: Baker on the Brendan Sorsby ruling. The World Cup is back, and we've got Commissioner's Cup in the W. But let's get right to the ice.
1: Brandon Bussey, his first ever playoff start, will be a win in the Stanley Cup final in Game 4. And we're headed back to Raleigh, tied at 2.
2: Kids grow up, they dream about doing something like this. So honored to have the opportunity. It was a great effort by us tonight. Excited to get back to Raleigh.
3: Every game has been ups and downs, and it's never pretty. And it's been so much fun to be part of. But the guys grinded mentally tough tonight, I thought. And it was a big win.
0: So here we go, Stanley Cup Final, Game 5 on ABC, series tied 2-2, and what a series it's been to this point. You heard it right there, but the big question coming into this one was who would be in the net for Carolina. Brandon Bussey coming off his first playoff start, a win on the road in Vegas in Game 4, and it was Bussey again tonight in the crease for the Hurricanes. This series has been one of fast starts. Why should tonight be any different? 6 minutes into the action.
4: Eichel to the line. Hurdle back for Eichel. He sends it in front, and he scores! What a back-and-forth setup for the Golden Knights. Pavel Dorofeev back and forth with Eichel, and the Knights take a 1-0 lead.
0: Fox Sports 98.9. Only the fifth time Carolina has allowed the first goal in these playoffs, but the third time in this series. The 1-0 lead wasn't safe for too long. Fast forward just 5 minutes, and who else but Jordan Staal, captain my captain, ties it 1-1. Staal's 5-game goal streak is tied for the longest of his career, regular season and playoffs. Also ties the longest goal streak in Stanley Cup final history. So we end the first, tied 1, back and forth to start the second period, then roughly halfway through.
1: Svechnikov, back up top. Chance for Gostis pair. Svechnikov, snaps, scores! There are the hands, and that's the magic of number 37, Andrei Svechnikov! And it's 2-1, Carolina, a power play goal!
0: 99.9, the Fan, and why stop there? Still in the second period, Carolina with the puck.
1: Now fighting for it behind the net is Martinuk. Back across, they score!
0: That snaps a 5-game goal drought for Aho. Carolina up 3-1 after 2. Hurricanes hadn't had the lead entering the third period in this series. Tough blow for Vegas, though, as William Karlsson had to leave the game in the second with a left arm injury and then had to leave the building shortly thereafter, did not return. Svechnikov scored his second goal of the game in the third period to put the Hurricanes up 4-1. No quit from Vegas, though. Dorofeev got his second of the game a little more than halfway through the period. So the Golden Knights, still with life, pull the goalie late to gain the man advantage but couldn't capitalize. And Carolina wins it 4-2, and the Hurricanes hold a 3-2 series lead. Andrei Svechnikov's 2 goals both came on the power play, and he's just the second Hurricanes player with 2 power play goals in a Stanley Cup final game. He joined our Emily Kaplan after the game.
5: Andre, this morning you said this was going to be the biggest game of your career. Describe the mentality heading into this one.
6: Yeah, you know, it is the biggest game was for me. The mentality was great, you know. Couldn't sleep for the nap, to be honest. Stanley Cup final, and, you know, thank God we won this game. We're going to roll, and we got one more in us.
5: You're known as a rink rat. Like, you used to stay on the ice after games. I saw you on the ice here about 3 hours before puck drop. What do those moments mean to you? What are you doing?
6: Yeah, I mean, I think that's how we was raised up, to be honest. Just hard work, you know, and God will see everything.
5: So 2 goals for you tonight. How much pressure were you putting on yourself as a top guy in this team to produce?
6: Yeah, I mean, quite decent pressure, to be honest, this playoff. But, you know, just a new day was today. And, you know, thank God we won. And like I said, we got one more in us.
5: So you build up a pretty big lead here. But at the end, they have a power play. What's going through your mind as you're watching your teammates and Brandon Bussey back there?
6: Yeah, we're just, to be honest, praying. You know, we need a good defense here and block some shots. And, I mean, key, what a block. Great game, you know, and Bussey was a hell of a game tonight.
5: Describe what it's like watching Bussey come in and play like this.
6: Yeah, I mean, the crowd loves Bussey, right, guys? Love you too, guys. You guys the best.
5: All right, Andre, one win away from the Stanley Cup. You're going off to Vegas. What emotion is going to be the hardest to manage right now?
6: Yeah, I mean, I think it's going to be the same mentality, to be honest. is this morning. Like I said, you know, it's the biggest game, and that's going to happen, you know, biggest game in our life and in my career personally.
5: So what are you expecting for it?
6: Yeah, I mean, it's going to be, you know, it's going to be hard. That's the hard the hardest trophy to win, and we just kind of got to play our game and, keep the pressure on, and hopefully we're going to keep the momentum.
5: All right, well, we'll see you Sunday for Game 6. Спасибо.
6: Thank you so much. Спасибо.
0: Hurricanes head coach Rod Brind'Amour after the game on his team's poise tonight.
7: Yeah, I mean, I thought, to be honest, I didn't think we had a great first period, that's for sure, but then we kind of got our game going. I think, I don't know, poise, I'm not sure. I didn't like a lot of the stuff we were doing at times, but I think the goal, Bus had a lot of poise. I think he looked pretty calm in there and obviously played a great game for us.
0: As for the Golden Knights, they've lost both previous series in their history when trailing 3-2. Their head coach, John Tortorella, after the game.
8: John, did you feel like the momentum shifted after those back-to-back penalties?
9: Yeah, both sets, right? The first two and then the four-minute minor hurt us.
10: John, did you consider at all going to Aiden Hill in the third period, or was there any conversation you thought about?
9: Oh, Christ, that could be the stupidest question I've heard.
0: Okay, so Coach Tortorella, not a fan of that question. What he will be a fan of is getting back to home ice for Game 6. Carolina, though, now just one win away from the Stanley Cup. It'd be its first since 2006. Teams that go up 3-2 in a best-of-7 Stanley Cup final have a 37-8 series record and have won 10 straight. Game 6 will be from T-Mobile Arena. Puck drops on Sunday at 8 p.m. Eastern Time. 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
11: The Knicks have done it! The biggest comeback in NBA Finals history. Game 4 of the Finals goes to New York. Incredible!
12: Jalen, one question, one word. How?
13: Believe. One word.
14: It's a game of runs. We believe in ourselves. We've come back before. We're battle-tested. We're mentally tough. We're a resilient group, so we just stay with it.
15: You're going to have a little luck in life. Luck in sports, but you can also go make your own luck too. And that was probably the biggest message.
0: Game 4. My goodness, the game, the comeback, the scene. It had it all. Just wait for the movie. I think we're all still shaking our heads at what we witnessed on Wednesday night. This was a where were you win type moment that will live forever in the minds of sports fans, immortalized in New York. ESPN NBA analyst Chinee Ogwumike said it in best in her own words on Get Up.
16: What everyone is asking right now in the city is, were you there?
17: Mm-hmm.
16: And were you there for the hand of God that potentially took a team that was in purgatory and transformed them to a team of destiny? New York is a city like no other, and this was a game like no other. And we can talk about all the people that were on the floor. It's not the Spike Lees or the Ben Stillers who we all see and ran into. For me, second and third quarter, I got lucky and sat next to OG Anunoby's brother.
17: Mm.
16: And we were kicking it. And you know what he told me? My brother makes championship plays. Mm. He's all about impact.
17: He does.
16: After the game, I'm doing my hit, watching Richard Jefferson get tackled, wild things happening. And I lock eyes with them. And he's like, how is this possible? Everyone in the arena has a story like that. That makes this bigger than a game, bigger than an event. This is a life moment.
0: The Knicks were down 27 points at the break, the largest halftime deficit overcome in NBA postseason history. They trailed by as many as 29. We've already heard that was the largest comeback in NBA Finals history. The Spurs, who drained 14 threes in the first half, just went cold in the second half. For some, the question remains, was it the Knicks? Was it the Spurs? Basketball Hall of Famer Chris Webber on the Rich Eisen Show.
18: New York took it, and they took it because of the shot selection of San Antonio. Mm. So San Antonio, I always say your offensive shot selection really helps your defense. And if you're just shooting threes 1-on-4 early in the shot clock, one, you're not like putting any pressure on me. Two, you're not putting any pressure on our defense as a whole. You're not moving it side to side. And, you know, it's kind of giving up on a play, taking an early three bad shot just because you're allowed to. I think that allowed New York to get out and run. And when you run, what happens? You get the crowd into it. You get to the free throw line. You get a flagrant foul. You get people angry because now the pace is really a great pace. So I think they took advantage of the opportunities. They stayed focused and they moved the ball. It wasn't just one guy dribbling around trying to get others involved, but the faster the pace got because of bad shots gave energy to the team, to the crowd, and that momentum went on to get them to get the last possession of a game.
0: And you can thank Big Body Brunson and OG Anunoby for sparking that momentum and the final play. New York loyalist and host of First Take, Stephen A. Smith, had to look away at the end.
17: I did not watch the last shot live. I did not watch it live. I bowed my head and I relied completely on the noise from the crowd to tell me what happened, because I was that scared that the New York Knicks were going to find a way to lose this even after pulling off that epic comeback. And the good Lord didn't let me down. And that's where I'm at right now.
19: Yo.
17: I haven't slept much.
19: You should.
17: Understand? I was tossing and turning, but with glee, with excitement, you know, sensing what is here. 48 minutes away from a 53-year drought. One game. 48 minutes. Three shots at the apple. Don't let it come to that. Get it done as soon as you possibly can. New York Knicks. One win away from the championship.
0: I think we all had that exhausted feeling at the end of that one. The conversation continued on First Take. ESPN NBA analyst Kendrick Perkins shared his thoughts on exactly what transpired on Wednesday night.
20: I witnessed greatness last night. An all-time great performance by the Knicks and all-time individual performances by OG Anunoby and Jalen Brunson. They were Michael Jordan and Scottie Pippen last night in real time. They got on their asses like a pair of apple bottoms. It wasn't just the second half. We got to realize and remember, Jalen Brunson kept the game, kept the Knicks relevant throughout the second quarter. He showed what true leadership was all about. And then OG Anunoby, the 2026 version of Scottie Pippen, was getting it done on both ends. On top of that, he had two moments that solidified him for him getting his jersey retired after they complete the mission of winning the NBA championship. The big time block and the big time tip in. Two moments that we will remember for the rest of our lives.
0: Speaking of living forever, so will the tip in from OG Anunoby. If New York wins it all, the ring may not be the only piece of hardware Anunoby receives. Unsportsmanlike's Chris Canty.
21: That play, that tip in by OG Anunoby, will be the statue at Madison Square Garden that they choose to immortalize this moment in this championship. That's the one. That's the play. And Jalen Brunson has been awesome. He's had a lot of moments down the stretch. And there's a reason why Jalen Brunson is one of the best clutch players, known for being one of the best clutch players in the entire league. But that moment by OG Anunoby is the moment that will be immortalized.
0: Game 5 sees the series shift back to Texas on Saturday night at Frostbank Center. Tip-off is 8:30 p.m. Eastern Time on ABC. 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SportsCenter All Night rolls on. Getaway day in baseball. Dodgers-Pirates. Dodgers trying to forget about blowing a 5-run lead on Wednesday. Ohtani, who started on the mound in that one, came out swinging in the third.
22: Payoff pitch, and Ohtani swings, hits the ball deep to right field, heading back toward the wall. It is gone. Right over the wall in right center field. Shohei Ohtani, home run number 13, and the Dodgers get on the board first. It's 1-0.
0: AM 570 LA Sports, that's his fourth game this season, reaching base safely 4-plus times, breaking a tie for the most on the team. Same inning.
22: Once he can get a big lead at first. And Tucker lifts one in the air to shallow left. That ball's going to drop in for a hit. Paez comes in to score. Freeman, who is on the run on contact, right behind him. It's a two-out, two-run single for Kyle Tucker. And the Dodgers lead it 3-0.
0: Dodgers win this one 8-6. Shohei Ohtani left the game in the seventh with left knee inflammation and did not return. Skipper Dave Roberts after the game on his level of concern for Ohtani.
23: Not high. I think that we tried to be smart about it and, talked to the trainer and said he had a little behind the knee, a little hamstring. So just wanted to be smart and not push it. So I feel good about him being in there tomorrow. But obviously with the travel tonight, we'll just kind of see how he comes in.
24: Was there something that sparked it or was something
2: something he's been kind of feeling?
23: No, first we heard about it. So I don't know if it was when he tried to steal second base or what, but didn't hear about it last night, didn't hear about it today until about the sixth inning, something like that.
0: Dodgers head to Chicago on Friday. The latest on Brendan Sorsby's ruling from NCAA President Charlie Baker. When we come back, SportsCenter All Night continues. It's ESPN Radio.
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1: 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Chris Burnett with you here on Sports Center all night. The Brendan Sorsby saga continues. According to our Pete Thamel, both sides have their feet planted on this one.
2: Texas Tech with Kirby Hokut coming out with a statement and Joey McGuire again talking about a return to play plan for Brendan Sorsby shows that they aren't flinching. Tech has made their side very clear in a letter that was sent to the Attorney General from the Attorney General in the state to the Big 12 today, essentially threatening legal action from Tech if the Big 12 ends up taking action on Tech, shows they're entrenched. And obviously, you know, the Big 12 ADs stated their case and stated it loudly. They don't like how

0: this has unfolded, and they want to see some kind of action, and we'll probably find out in the next week or so.
1: So NCAA President Charlie Baker joined Amber and Ian on Thursday to discuss the ruling that granted Sorsby an injunction and the ability to play this fall. Baker on his reaction to Monday's news.
2: I think I view it in some respects as kind of a new low with respect to our ability to enforce rules that are deemed by most people as pretty reasonable. And this one in particular is sort of an unbreakable one that's been around sports generally, in college and professional sports in particular, for probably, you know, close to 60 or 70 years. And I think it illustrates maybe more than anything that's happened before that the folks in D.C. who've been talking about trying to create some sort of framework around rulemaking that involves the NCAA and college sports are heading down the right track. I mean, you've got Senator Cantwell, Democrat from state of Washington, who's been involved in these issues for years, and Senator Cruz out of Texas, Republican, who put together between them a bipartisan bill. You can see when you read it where they both gave to get something bigger. And that bill, for example, would have made it much harder for somebody to challenge a national rule like the rule that we have and that every other sports organization has about betting on your own team and betting on sports generally to stand up. And I think in some ways, it's sort of a bit of a seminal moment for a lot of people.
1: And I think this is where college sports could find itself at an inflection point right now. But then there's the Texas Tech side of things. Head coach Joey McGuire hasn't said much to this point. He spoke to the media, though, and didn't hold back his thoughts on this process and his QB1.
3: Brennan Sorsby is recovering from an addiction. He's recovering. Like, I've sat down with this young man multiple times, and the things that he is going through and what he's been through is serious. As a society, we've been okay with other things that happens and allowing players to play. And this has been the one thing that has united people that we're against, you know. And it's crazy because it's not murder. It's not beating somebody. There's a lot of things that we're working through.
1: So for now, Sorsby will be required to sit the first two games of the 2026 season and then be eligible to suit up in time for conference play week three against Houston. SportsCenter All Night, ESPN Radio. It's known as the biggest sporting event in the world, and it only comes around once every 4 years. The FIFA World Cup officially opened play on Thursday, brought to you by Gusto. 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This year's tournament takes place across North America, becoming the sixth nation to host multiple World Cups. And speaking of America, the U.S. men's national team gets underway in group play on Friday at 9 p.m. Eastern when it faces Paraguay at SoFi Stadium in L.A. Former men's national team head coach Greg Berhalter joined Unsportsmanlike to share his thoughts on the 2026 squad.
4: 13 of the players are returning from the previous World Cup, but I would say 19 of them or 20 of them have been in the last cycle. So they've been around the national team program. It's not new players. Then you have about six players, Sebastian included, that are new from last cycle. And I think, you know, so it's a good mix. You have mm-hmm. veteran experience, players that have played in the World Cup, and then you have this new talent that's going to, you know, re-energize and give the team some fresh air.
1: ESPN soccer reporter Jeremy Schapp says the U.S. could have trouble getting far.
5: Now, look, as I said, a lot of great talent. Tyler Adams, Christian Pulisic, Weston McKennie, Chris Richards. We could go on. But you also have to look at the games that this team has played this season. Friendlies this year against Portugal, against Belgium, against Senegal and Germany more recently. Three losses, one win. And if you look back historically, the U.S. has played 15 matches in the World Cup in the last 20 years. They've won three games. They defeated Algeria in 2010. They defeated Ghana in 2014. And they defeated Iran last time around in Qatar almost 4 years ago. So you're talking about a team that historically over the last 20 years has gone 3-6-6 at the World Cup level. I don't want to be Debbie Downer. I just think everybody has to inject a little bit of realism when we're talking about expectations.
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1: Los Angeles Dodgers star Shohei Ohtani left the game in the seventh inning of Thursday night's 8-6 win over Pittsburgh due to left knee inflammation. Dodgers manager Dave Roberts downplayed the significance of it, and the Dodgers say they expect Ohtani to play on Friday night in Chicago. The FIFA World Cup officially opened play on Thursday and will take place throughout North America until July 19th. Mexico defeated South Africa 2-0 in the opening match. The United States opens group play on Friday against Paraguay at 9 p.m. Eastern at SoFi Stadium in L.A. And Andrei Svechnikov scored twice, and Sebastian Aho added a second period goal, helping the Hurricanes beat the Vegas Golden Knights 4-2 on Thursday night to move within one of claiming the Stanley Cup.
2: And this one is over. We don't get the official horn. Now we do. Carolina, 4-2 winners in Game 5. They take a 3-2 series lead, and we will talk to you in Sin City. Silver is waiting for Carolina.
1: 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I'm Chris Burnett. Fast starts have been a theme in this series. Barely 6 minutes into the game, and Vegas took a 1-0 lead. Big question for Game 5 was the same as Game 4. Who would be in the net for Carolina? Brandon Bussey got his second straight start over Fredrik Andersen and did not disappoint despite the early goal. Bussey finished with 22 saves on 24 shot attempts. Jordan Staal got the Canes on the board in the first, ties the longest goal streak at 5 in Stanley Cup final history. The score was tied 1-1 at the end of the first period, and then Carolina's offense scored 2 goals in the second to make it 3-1, and the Hurricanes had their first lead of the series entering the third period. Bad news for Vegas, though, as William Karlsson left the game with an injury and did not return. Carolina scored again in the third to make it 4-1 and didn't look back. The Golden Knights got one of their own to make it 4-2 and give them some hope. Pulled the goalie late, but it wasn't successful. Hurricanes get the win 4-2. The captain, Jordan Staal, now with 6 goals this Stanley Cup final. That's tied for the most in a single Stanley Cup final by a skater age 37 or older, and the most in a single series in franchise history. Staal joined Scott Van Pelt and shared this on the outcome.
3: What does it require, Jordan, of your group to get to this lead now in front of this very talented and very, very tough-minded Vegas squad?
4: Yeah, I mean, it required everything we have. I mean, it's a good team over there. There's no question. I thought everyone in the group, all through the lineup, was dialed in tonight, from Bussey all the way through. And, you know, it required everything, and it's going to require everything to finish us off. So we're gonna take the win, enjoy tonight, regroup, find ways to get better, and find a way to get that fourth.
5: Jordan, it's Osh. You mentioned Bussey there. This is an unbelievable story. I'd love to just kind of hear from you what he's like in the room. Obviously, you guys have a lot of trust in him on the ice right now.
4: Yeah, I heard you earlier. He had an unbelievable season. There's no question. He didn't really come out of nowhere. You know, he was kind of a diamond in the rough. And, you know, Freddie played so great. Unfortunate the way it went unfolded for him. But we had so much faith. We have so much faith in Bussey and what he can do. And he played great. He's lost 2 games, and we're going to need him to continue that.
3: You need one more, but it's one more for forever. And in the momentum that can start to grow, what's that like amongst the entire group when a guy like this is providing what he's given your team?
4: Yeah, you always need a backbone in any playoff run. Ask Osh and any other player that's won it. You need a goaltender that's going to be there for you. And there's going to be mistakes. It's not a perfect game ever. And he's been giving us a chance, and we're going to need that.
5: Was there a moment this playoff where you felt like the whole team was completely bought in? I've been on teams where, you know, there's 15 guys and that's not quite enough. And I've been on one team where everyone was bought in. Was there kind of one moment or maybe one series where you really felt like everyone was bought in and this could be your guys' year?
4: Yeah, honestly, it was the first game against Ottawa. I mean, it was right off the bat, this playoff run. you can see through it. In everyone's eyes, I just look in everyone's eyes, man, and they want it, and they know what it takes, and we understand what we need to do, and we have to execute it, though. We've got a big hill to climb still, but first game, right off the bat, the boys were ready to rock, and it's been a fun ride ever since.
1: And you heard it there, but ESPN NHL analyst TJ Oshie joined SVP in studio tonight and offered his thoughts on the Hurricanes.
5: They just never went back on their heels. We saw them get up in leads and almost sit back a little bit and just accept Vegas's pressure. When Carolina is coming at you and they are constantly on the forecheck, they're pesky out there. I mean, you feel like there's 10 guys on the ice. They didn't give Vegas that chance to get back into the game. I know they scored a goal late there, but Carolina was unbelievable all night with their pressure and with guys almost never stopping, just always continuing to turn, and they turn out of it, they pressure again, and it's very overwhelming to play against.
1: So Carolina, now just one win away from the Stanley Cup. Teams that go up 3-2 in a best-of-seven Stanley Cup final have a 37-8 series record and have won 10 straight. Game 6 will shift back to Vegas and T-Mobile Arena. Puck drops on Sunday at 8 p.m. Eastern Time on ABC. 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
6: Over the top, Castle has it, lost it, taken away, the Knicks have done it, the biggest comeback in NBA Finals history, Game 4 of the Finals goes to New York, incredible.
7: Despite trailing by 27 points at the half, the largest halftime deficit by any true home team in NBA Finals history, and by 29 points as late as the third quarter, the Knicks are now one win away from their first NBA title since 1973. New York led for just 53.8 seconds in Game 4, the second lowest amount of time leading in a Finals win since the 1976 merger. Knicks center Karl Anthony Towns.
8: Experience teaches you a lot, and I think experience let us know that we cannot let go of the rope. We always have a chance if we go out there and take it to another level and give ourselves a chance. Sometimes you get lucky. Sometimes you make your luck. We made our luck.
7: After scoring 76 points in the first half, the most ever by a road team in an NBA Finals game, the Spurs managed just 30 points in the second half. The 46-point decrease is tied for the largest from a first to second half by any playoff team in the shot clock era. San Antonio center Victor Wembanyama.
9: It was painful. Of course, we worked too hard and gave up our leads, you know, just as simple as that. It just hurts.
6: Brunson pulls a quick three off the front rim. No, it's been good for the lead with 1.2 seconds to go. OG Anunoby flying out of nowhere.
7: OG, oh my. OG Anunoby became the fifth player with 30 points and a go-ahead field goal in the final 3 seconds of an NBA Finals game, joining a quartet of Hall of Famers. Michael Jordan, Hakeem Olajuwon, Kareem Abdul-Jabbar, and Jerry West. Knicks head coach Mike Brown.
10: That has to be the most iconic shot in the history of New York basketball. It was just unbelievable.
7: Jalen Brunson had 36 points, his third 30-point NBA Finals game, the most in franchise history. Together, Brunson and Anunoby became the first pair of Knicks teammates to score 30 points each in a Finals game. Brunson on whether Anunoby is underrated.
9: OG is someone who brings it every night. Does us ask to him plus more every single night. Regardless of what the outside world thinks of him, we know we have it in our locker room. We have a superstar in the locker room.
6: Back in the hands of Brunson. Brunson against Castle. 4 to shoot. He's still on the arc. Now tip of the circle. Free throw line. Puts it up on the float. Gets the roll. And the Knicks have the lead. First time they have climbed the mountain.
7: For just the third time since 1971, the first four games of the NBA Finals were all one-possession games within the final 2 minutes of regulation. This is the second finals in NBA history with multiple games decided by a single point, joining the 1975 series between the Warriors and Bullets. OG Anunoby on turning the page in a tightly contested series.
11: Watch the film, clean up some stuff, because I know we didn't play as well as we can play. We didn't do what we're capable of, so just clean that stuff up.
1: This one truly had it all. The scene, the celebrities, the comeback. It was electric inside the Garden. So where does it all fall in New York City lore? Let's check in with the PTI guys to find out. Michael Wilbon and Tony Kornheiser.
12: All right, Wilbon, was Game 4 the greatest win, the greatest win in New York sports history?
13: No, it wasn't. And it just, people have no shame. If it didn't happen, that they could remember it or see it on TikTok on their phones, they think it didn't happen. And so I know it happened, and I'm not even from New York, and I've never lived in New York, though I've covered a lot of games in New York in my life. And just off the top of my head, sitting here jotting down stuff, the Knicks won two championships. The Rangers won a championship in 1994, and they won the clinching game in Madison Square Garden after a 40-year drought because I was there. The Mets won in 69. I hate that team. And they won in 86 with Gooden and Strawberry, right?
14: Well, they won in 86 Islanders, when the ball went through the legs.
13: Well, that too. Yeah, the Islanders won four straight Stanley Cups. All right. The Yankees have won, is it 27?
14: They won a lot.
13: Championships?
14: Well,
13: but you're the
14: 1927 team, they certainly won.
13: I'm going to leave this to you. And I know there's one we'll get to that's bigger than all the ones represented by anybody with New York.
14: So I've taken some notes on this because I grew up there and I saw a lot of things. And the first thing I would say is, was it a championship? Because if it wasn't a championship, don't talk to me. And it was not. It was game. No. It puts you up 3-1, but you got to win four. It's not a championship. So stop. So back off, Sparky, on that. Agreed. Is it Willis Reed on May 8th, 1970, going out there hitting his first two shots when they win the championship?
13: In the running.
14: Is it Bobby Thompson and the shot heard round the world, I believe, in 1951? Is it that? It's not that. Is it Reggie Jackson hitting three home runs off three different Dodger pitchers in the World Series? Right? Is it Joe Namath doing this after they win the Super Bowl? Is it Ali Frazier?
13: That's it.
14: One of the biggest.
13: Ding, ding, ding, ding. By the way, we didn't mention Don Larson.
14: Don Larson, perfect game. And I know you're going to hate this.
13: What?
14: Secretariat to Belmont winning by 45 miles.
13: Let's go back to Ali Frazier for a second. And I find it loathsome when people say, well, that happened before I was born. So did World War II. Do you think
14: that's
13: too dumb to know that existed?
14: History.
13: You got Google. You got everything at your disposal to look up anything, and you can't figure out that World War II actually happened, and it wasn't on TikTok?
14: Yeah.
13: World War II brought to you by TikTok. Mm-hmm. Sorry. So, Ali Frazier. That's one of the great events in the history of sports in the world.
14: That's right.
13: And it took place in the world's most famous arena, Madison Square Garden.
14: By the way, the Giants have won four Super Bowls.
13: That's right.
14: You have to win. It has to be definitive.
13: People just want a party. And by the way, they shouldn't have a parade in New York when the Knicks win, because they had it last night at 2 in the morning. I was there. Unbelievable.
14: It's good to know.
13: Big party. You should have been.
14: Good to know.
13: You were asleep. You were about to get up.
14: Catching up on my TikTok.
13: That's it.
14: I don't do TikTok.
13: We're done. Neither should they. Back to you.
1: Just had to get the TikTok reference in there. So here we go. The storylines are in place. NBA Finals Game 5 coming to you live from Frostbank Center on Saturday night. 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SportsCenter All Night rolls on. Back to getaway day in baseball. Mariners Orioles on ESPN. These two wrapping up their four-game series in Baltimore this week. Mariners have taken 2 of 3 so far, and they struck first with a home run in the first. Then Baltimore opened it up in the third.
15: Pete hits it high and deep. Left field. There it goes. Pete Alonso sends it deep into the Baltimore night. What a shot. It made it onto the walkway in left field. Pete Alonso just sent a baseball where it just never goes. 440 feet later, the Orioles are all over Brian Wu. 6-1 Baltimore.
1: WBAL. These two swapped runs the rest of the way, but the Mariners proved to be too much for the home team and won it 7-5. Pete Alonso with that big shot now has back-to-back games with a home run, the third time this season, and he joined SportsCenter after the game.
16: How far do you think that baseball went? Do you know?
17: No, I'm just happy. I was happy I was able to come through right there. No, I got it pretty good, though. I know that.
16: We're going to go at 439 feet. What does it feel like when you hit a ball that clean?
17: Yeah, I mean, there's no feeling like it in the world. You can't replicate it, and it's just it's a really special feeling when you get one like that.
18: Pete, that was part of a third inning where you guys put up a half dozen runs. What's it like in the batting order when you see the offense is starting to put things together, and you're coming to the box and keep it going?
17: You know, it's awesome. I mean, the boys put up a hell of a fight tonight. We did a great job of controlling the zone and getting our swings off and pretty much all counts. So that's a tough pitch. Pitcher with Wu on the mound tonight, and just really happy the whole team was able to execute right there. Honestly, phenomenal job by the whole lineup and all the pitching staff as well.
1: And these teams will then face off again in a three-game series in Seattle next week. Cardinals-Mets, St. Louis arrived as winners of six in a row, hoping to get the sweep. Mets trying to avoid that and salvage at least one in this series. And they got off to a fast start, led 3-1 after one, then top of the second.
19: There's a long drive, deep right field. Jimmy Crooks has just hit a home run. That's a goner. A two-run shot for Crooks. His second big league home run. His first came last year in Cincinnati. And the Cardinals go back in front. Yes, indeed. It's that kind of day here in New York.
20: I don't know what's going on, but I love it.
1: Cardinals Radio Network. Mets tied it in the fifth, then in the seventh.
21: Two outs in the seventh. A 1-2.
19: Ripped in the inner right field. Pretty deep. Walker back onto the track. At the wall. And it's gone. Juan Soto with a go-ahead home run in the bottom of the seventh has given the Mets a 5-4 lead.
1: 880 ESPN New York, and that from Soto was the difference. Mets win it 5-4. Bo Bichette collected his first home run at home since April. Cubs, Rockies, Chicago won this one 9-3. Twins, Tigers in Detroit. Texas found the insurance run in the sixth to win it 4-2. And the Marlins beat the

0: Center all night. Coming up next.
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12: 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Chris Burnett with you here on ESPN Radio. The road to Omaha has been laid. 8 teams remain. It's nearly an all SEC field. Alabama head coach Rob Vaughn on what makes the Crimson Tide so special this season.
13: I've told them this before. I've coached way more talented teams than we have right now. Like, I've had teams that have more talent across the board. What I haven't had is teams that have weathered storms better than this. We talk about toughness. Like, man, we lost the first game of the year at home to Washington State. We go open up SEC play and get swept at Kentucky. Like, this group has been through some hard times and there's some struggle. And, man, we've talked about it. Like, that's the mark of a man, man. Can you get yourself back up when you get knocked down? And this group has done that as good as any group I've ever been around. And so it would be a really special thing for, like I said, Alabama hadn't been here.

0: since 1999 to be able to get that win here, to be able to play good baseball here, is what we all set out to do.
1: Oklahoma, Bama, Saturday, first pitch, 3 p.m. Eastern on ESPN. Then it's Georgia facing Texas in game two. Dogs head coach Wes Johnson on his team finally getting back to Omaha.
2: This team just, you know, there's times, as you know, you get guys and they just don't want to leave the ball field. They want to practice that all the time. They want to play. They want to compete at everything. And that's this group. This group loves to compete. Wants to play. I mean, this is the team that I think could play a Major League Baseball schedule. These guys could play 162 games and be fine. The other big thing, I think, when you get into the postseason is we've been extremely fortunate to stay healthy this year. Last year, I really liked our club. We just, you know, we had a lot of injuries and this, that, and the other. We weren't able to perform late when it mattered. But this club stayed healthy.
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1: We start off on the diamond as the Mets are tied with the Cardinals and Juan Soto at the plate on 880 ESPN New York.
5: Two outs in the seventh. The 1-2. Ripped in the inner right field. Pretty deep. Walker back onto the track. At the wall. It is gone. Juan Soto with a go-ahead home run in the bottom of the seventh has given the Mets a 5-4 lead.
3: Number three.
1: Cubs taking on the Rockies, looking to get back above 500, and Seiya Suzuki made his mark. Cubs Radio Network.
6: Cubs trail by a run. Here's the pitch. Suzuki drives one in the air. Deep left field. It's got a chance. Grand slam home run. Seiya Suzuki with a granny.
3: Number two.
1: To Camden Yards, where the Polar Bear sent a rocket out to left on WBAL.
7: Pete hits it high and deep. Left field. There it goes. Pete Alonso sends it deep into the Baltimore night. What a shot. It made it onto the walkway in left field. Pete Alonso just sent a baseball where it just never goes. 440 feet later, the Orioles are all over Brian Wu. 6-1 Baltimore.
3: Number one.
1: And the Hurricanes take their first series lead in the Stanley Cup Final with a huge win in Game 5. Heard on 99.9 The Fan.
8: And this one is over. We don't get the official horn. No, we do. Carolina, 4-2 winners in Game 5. They take a 3-2 series lead. And we will talk to you in Sin City. I know they like gold out there, but a big piece of silver is waiting for Carolina.
1: Chris Burnett with you on SportsCenter All Night. Commissioner's Cup and the W. Sky Fever. This one in overtime.
9: Williams can't hit the reverse. Clark. Oh, spinning to the rim. A 30-piece for Caitlin Clark.
1: Fever get the win, 114-106. Caitlin Clark, third career game with 30 points and 10 assists, most in the league. Mercury Wings, Paige Becker's had a night.
10: Okay. How many charges do you think you took in your career?
11: Let's see.
10: Oh, hold that thought. Paige Beckers has got something to pay from distance.
1: Prime Video Wings closed this one out over the Mercury, 85-70. Elsewhere, Liberty 104, Dream 90. Aces 105, Fire 89 for the Aces. It's their fourth game scoring 100-plus points, the most in the WNBA. For the Aces, it's their fourth game scoring 100-plus points, most in the WNBA. And that'll do it. Coming up next is Unsportsmanlike with Evan, Canty, and Michelle. 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
12: 10 seconds, Kobe Bryant against Christie. Kobe Bryant on the move against Christie. In for the right, flips his shot up, no good. O'Neal lays it up, missed it. Ball tipped out to Aurea, straight on three. Good! The Lakers have won!
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8: And this one is over. We don't get the official horn. 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Carolina, 4-2 winners in game 5.
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8: This is fair. Svechnikov. 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
8: 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Oh, here comes the Hurricanes!
25: Okay, welcome to the show. 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Game 6 is Sunday in Vegas on ABC. Jordan Staal continues the most ridiculous streak you'll see in a long time. 5-game goal streak. Oh, I don't know. In the Stanley Cup Finals, he's got 6 goals overall. They start Brandon Bussey again, the 27-year-old rookie who has 23 saves, 2 goals allowed. He's 2-0 in the Cup Finals, and Carolina is now 1 game away from winning it all. Along with Michelle Smallman, Chris Canty, Evan Cohen with you. Good morning, everybody.
26: From the back of the bus to the bus driver, right?
25: Bussey,
26: yeah. I mean, he's been absolutely phenomenal. He's standing on his head. And the inverse is also true. Carter Hart has been awful. Mm. Now, a part of that is the defense in front of him for the Golden Knights not being what it's supposed to be. The Golden Knights are always known to be able to pack it in the interior, block shots. They're not doing any of that. But then also Carter Hart let in, you know, a couple of soft goals. You saw one last night with Svechnikov. He let in a soft goal, and you can't do that in the Stanley Cup Finals. Mm-hmm. I mean, he's the first goalie to allow four more goals in five straight Stanley Cup Final games. That can't happen.

0: happen. And so, yeah, we can talk about special teams. We can talk about the Chris tape-to-tape passing from Carolina. But ultimately, you got to stop the other team from scoring.
1: Totally.
0: When you're trying to compete in the championship rounds. And Vegas isn't doing that.
1: It's also tough to do when you're not at full strength and you're missing a huge piece like Carlson. Vegas 7-3-4 and 10-5 in the playoffs when he was in the lineup. So obviously with him being out because of an injury, that changes the complexity of the Vegas Golden Knights. But this is the Stanley Cup final. You do need somebody to step up. Everybody's banged up this time of year. And I know that even though he's a huge productive piece for them, you got to find ways to overcome it, and they really haven't.
2: Well, John Tortorella, head coach of the Vegas Golden Knights, he loves the idea of taking questions about whether or not he should change goalies. He was so into this question last night about Carter Hart. Take a listen postgame after his team lost, how excited he was to be asked about this.
3: John, did you consider at all going to Aiden Hill in the third period, or was there any conversation you thought about?
4: Oh, Christ, that could be the stupidest question I've heard.
2: That could be the stupidest question I've heard. Yeah, okay. I don't know that it's just, I mean, literally the team you're playing, and I've been a big Tortorella guy and the interim coach bump and everything like that, but the team you're playing literally changed goalies and they've won two in a row. So it's not like it doesn't work, right? Obviously. Was that a stupid question to ask?
1: No. I think any questions on the board, especially after you lose a game like that.
2: So he still believes, though, they're going to win, and they're going to have a shot to win. And
0: Now, is this like a believe like the San Antonio Spurs believe? Or like believe and follow through on it?
2: Well, he's going to put his money or his clothing where his mouth is, because John Tortorella, postgame, had this to say about getting back to Carolina for a Game 7, which would mean you got to win at home on Sunday night, ABC television in Vegas, where they won before, of course, and then you got to come back to Carolina for a Game 7. Here is what Coach Tortorella said about getting to a Game 7.
5: And Nick Dowd and Braden McNabb were just talking about liking their game outside of the penalties, and I'm just curious if you felt the same way.
4: Yeah, I thought we had a good start. We had a really good start. We lost momentum when we went back-to-back in penalties. It's about the same time that we lost Bill. We got to find a way. I'm going to leave my clothes here, that's for sure. They'll be in the hotel.
2: I'm going to leave my clothes in the hotel. We've seen this move before, right? In the NBA, I think it was Doc Rivers hiding money, right? Or was it Doc Rivers or Ty Lue or one of them, or
1: in
2: both of them maybe, in the ceiling.
1: Uh-huh.
2: What?
0: Nothing.
2: Maybe Doc did it and Ty got the idea. I don't remember. What?
0: Nothing.
2: What are you? You can't give the look. You gave the look.
0: Ty Lue hiding money in the ceiling?
1: Oh.
0: You said it, and I was trying to let it go.
2: You gave a look that everyone saw on television.
1: Something with Doc.
2: It was Ty that
6: so
2: did
6: it. Was
2: thank
6: Ty,
2: you.
6: It was Ty after Game 5, returned some, left some stuff, and like, we'll be back. And, you know, that whole motivate the team
2: thing. Yeah. So, I mean, does that motivate you guys? Does that work? Like, do the Golden Knights don't care? Man, we got to get Tortorella's clothes back.
0: No.
2: He can't afford it otherwise.
0: No, I would tell the hotel staff to send it back if it doesn't actually work out.
2: Yeah, hi, Marriott. It's me, Torts. I need my clothes sent to me.
0: Yeah.
6: Also, real quick, though, Ty actually, the way he did it, he asked everyone for 100, all the players and everyone else.
2: He made money off of it.
6: And said, give me 100. I'm going to put it up to you, man, and we'll get it later.
0: Man, that takes on a different connotation,
6: man. Can he take a bit?
1: He's like, yeah, we're back.
0: This is why you get paid, to keep us away from stuff like this. Get us out of this.
2: Hold on, you know, if they get to a Game 7, it's the same place that Smalls thinks the Spurs are going to get to in this series. Because you still think we're going 7 in the NBA. NHL, Tortorella thinks we're going 7 with his Golden Knights after losing 4-2 last night.
0: They're not going 7. This is going to be over in Game 6. Jordan Stahl has been on one.
2: And what?
0: The dude has scored in every single game.
2: It's just an amazing stat. At 37
0: years old, he's got 6 goals in 5 Stanley Cup games.
2: It's just an amazing streak.
1: Yeah, but the winner of Game 5 in a cup final when it's tied at 2-2 has gone on to win the series about 75% of the time.
0: Yeah.
1: So the odds certainly not in Torts' favor here.
2: All right, now.
1: But one more thing. Mm-hmm. I will say, and I've never been in a locker room like you at the highest level, but if your coach believes in you, is so convicted that he's going to leave his clothes there, that could permeate down. Because if he doesn't believe, why should I believe?
0: I don't know. I feel like the interim coach bump is taking a bump right now.
1: Oh.
0: Yeah, I think this is a wrap. Like, Torts is taking him as far as he can take them. He's done a great job. But just looking at the complexion of this series and how things have gone, Vegas finally ran up against a team in these playoffs that they could not overwhelm early on in the series. And Carolina has fought back. Credit to Rod Brindamore, friend of the show, head coach for Carolina Hurricanes. They've been able to weather the storm, no pun intended. And now I'm not quite sure that Vegas has enough firepower to contend with Carolina and what they've been able to do in terms of being able to score, especially when they're on the power play. A couple of power play goals last night. So, like Carolina has been awesome. I mean, when it comes to goaltending, when it comes to defense, when it comes to taking advantage of the miscues and mistakes of the opponent, they're doing all of those things well now. And I just don't know how Vegas shuts the faucet off.
1: The Stanley Cup playoffs are always Darwinism, right? Like only the strongest will survive. But these two teams in particular, I'm glad you mentioned who has the most firepower, because I was reading that they're combined for 66 hits. It's been an incredibly physical series. And it feels like Carolina has more depth right now, which is why I think they're pulling ahead and ultimately will win this thing.
2: All right, we are on Sportsmanlike here on ESPN Radio, ESPN2. We are presented by Progressive Insurance. The other obvious finals series going on is in the NBA. You hear all the games here on ESPN Radio. Presented by Gusto, as you will tomorrow night, game number 5 between the Knicks and the San Antonio Spurs. 8:30 p.m. Eastern time is the tip-off. 7:30 p.m. is the pregame. And I believe 6:30 p.m. is our special NBA Finals preview show with me, actually.
1: Great.
0: Oh, come on, Pat.
2: Anyway, and Cam. So tomorrow night we have this game that CeCe and I think is going to be a wrap. It's going to be over. Knicks are going to pull it off. They've had this ridiculous run, and the Spurs lost the series. You could make the argument in game 1 where they had a double-digit lead and blew it. You could make the argument in game 2 where they had a double-digit lead and blew it. And Wemby, in a tie game, passed it to Stephon Castle's back. They certainly didn't lose it in game 3 because they won the game. And in game 4, they blew a 29-point lead that New York City and the sports fandom all over the country, everyone's still trying to get over. How in the world did that happen? And yet there's one person who still believes the Spurs are still alive. Mm. You left your clothes in San Antonio, as a matter of fact, for when you go back there.
1: The churros are on deck. I'm ready to go.
2: Why do you believe the Spurs still have a shot to win this?
1: Well, you just outlined part of it. They've had a double-digit lead in every game that they've lost. They have figured something out with the Knicks. They just can't close it out. And a lot of that we've pointed to potential fatigue from this team, particularly Victor Wembanyama. Now, with the cadence of the postseason, he's going to have a little more rest. And every time we've seen him be at his best, it's when his back is against the wall and he has something to prove. We saw it with Chet, and we saw it with SGA in the Thunder series. This is an incredibly competitive person who seems to learn things quickly. And they're going to have home court, which I know did not work in their favor in the first two games. But I do think that if they can find a way to just lock in the fourth quarter in a different way, that we could see this thing turn around. Because they've had them. They've had them in all three games that they've lost.
2: So they have a double-digit lead in the third quarter of this game, hypothetically. Shouldn't I, as a sports fan, believe how they're going to lose it this time? I mean, isn't that where my mind, I hate to say that, but isn't that where my mind is supposed to go?
0: It absolutely should go there. How can you trust yourself after you give up the ghost in the way that you did in game 4? You can't. Just like the Cavs couldn't do it after they did it in game 1 of the Eastern Conference Finals. They let game 1 of the Conference Finals beat them 4 times in that series on the way to getting swept. But this is what the Knicks do to opponents. No lead is safe. When the Knicks are down 20, they're just getting started. The last two postseasons, when the Knicks are down 20 or more at any point in the game, they're 5-3. The rest of the NBA over the same span is 4-71. You're not supposed to win when you go down 20 points in a postseason game in the NBA. But these Knicks find a way. They never quit. And with the San Antonio Spurs, you have to question the sports character in their locker room, and you have to question the leadership overall. Who's the guy that's going to grab the team by the throat when you need it the most? It can't be an egalitarian approach where everybody is equal and everybody's the leader. Sometimes when you're in these situations, it has to be martial law. Somebody's got to take control. And who the hell is that going to be? You know it ain't going to be De'Aaron Fox. No, not after what you saw in game four. Mm-mm. It's not Victor Wembanyama, who choked it away and missed three or four free throws in the fourth quarter.
1: That was disappointing.
0: I mean, is it going to be Steph Castle? Is it going to be Dylan Harper?
2: Could be.
0: You'd like to think they have the ability to, only if their head coach, Mitch Johnson, trusts them enough in those spots, which he clearly doesn't. So who is it going to be? It's not going to be Harrison Barnes, who you bench for Julian Champagne. Who is it going to be, Ev? That is the question I have. If the Spurs are going to do the improbable and mount the 3-1 comeback, who's it going to be? When LeBron did it in 2016, we knew who the leader of the Cavs was going to be. Who is that for the San Antonio Spurs? If you can't answer that question, then I can't go to the place of entertaining what you're saying, Smalls, in terms of the Spurs getting back into this series. I love that you got confidence in them. Mm. It's really, really cool. Like, I'm just sitting here thinking and imagining cool. how much more I could have accomplished in my life if I ever believed in myself the way you believe in the San Antonio Spurs That's coming true. Back. I wish I would have done so much.
1: I would have spoken into you.
0: I would have done so much more. I just can't get to that place where I think San Antonio can come back in this series. And the Knicks feel like a team of destiny. And at the doorstep of greatness, I'm not sure that anybody in Orange is Blue is going to be denied the opportunity to hold up the Larry O'Brien trophy.
1: Well, then we anointed Wemby way too soon.
0: Yes.
1: If you don't even think they have a chance, we anointed him way too soon.
0: Hand raised. I was there. I apologize. Sorry, America. I misled you.
2: If they do come back, you ask the question, who's going to do it? How would it happen? I think I may have an answer for you. We'll get to that coming up. We're on Sportsman Mike, presented by Progressive Insurance.
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2: 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Game number 5 between the Knicks and the Spurs, 8:30 p.m. Eastern, here on ESPN Radio. CeCe, you asked if the Spurs are going to get back into it, how? Who's going to be the person that gets them there? Let me be very clear about something. I disagree with Michelle in that I do not think, unfortunately, for me who picked the Spurs in 6, and I believe in Wemby the way I do, or I thought I did, I don't believe this is going to happen, right? But how? The question is, let's just pretend that all of a sudden we're sitting here next week and there is a game 7 in this series. How do we get there? We're in the midst of a great, great NBA season. The 25-26 NBA season has been phenomenal.
0: Yes.
2: Okay, the way they get there is for the 26-27 season to start. And what I mean by that is Dylan Harper in, De'Aaron Fox out. That's how they get there. This is now game 1 of the 26-27 season if you're the Spurs. There's no more like, De'Aaron Fox was an all-star. We gave him this huge deal. I'm sorry. You want to get back into it. Dylan Harper maybe even starts, but definitively plays more minutes than De'Aaron Fox. De'Aaron Fox is in that sixth man role, whether literally or hypothetically or practically, whatever it is. Go in. Score. Get out. That's it.
0: So you're not
2: Dylan Harper.
0: So
2: how you get back.
0: So you're not as worried about team chemistry now because this is a preview of what the dynamic will be for the team moving forward.
2: Season's over. Get ready for it. You know, it's a different.
0: I don't hate that at all.
2: It's a different comparison, but I remember when the Orlando Magic with Shaq and Penny lost to the Houston Rockets in the NBA Finals. The Rockets won the series, and I remember Brian Hill, who was the head coach at the time, did not let the Magic leave the floor. Because he wanted them to watch. This is the beginning of next year.
0: That hurts.
2: No, but that's the point.
0: That hurts.
2: Right, but
1: he wants it to hurt.
2: He wants you to remember. This
1: that.
2: Is the beginning of the rest of your careers, right? We got here ahead of time, right? You need to do something to start the next season. The Spurs are basically done. So what do? Start next year, but start it now. The next year lineup, I promise you, Dylan Harper is not going to come off the bench. He cannot. He's too good.
0: He's way too good.
1: But based off what you saw from De'Aaron Fox in game 4, doesn't that make it an easier decision?
2: Yes and no. Because if you're loyal to a guy, the guy was an all-star this year. He had a good season for you. He's the one player. I remember Brian Windhorst for years. No, not years. As soon as Wemby got in the league, he said, someone's going to ask to go there. Someone is going to ask to be with Wemby. And he did. De'Aaron Fox, you know, had the falling out with the Kings, and that was the destination he wanted. Somehow that was okay, but Dame Lillard asking to go to the Heat was not. Anyway, nothing personal there. He asked to go there. So there's a part of the Spurs that probably look at him and say, hey, you kind of put us over a little bit. You let everyone know what was about to happen, and we appreciate that. But it's the NBA Finals. There's no feelings anymore. You got to just win. Start the 26-27 season tomorrow night. Dylan Harper in, De'Aaron Fox out.
0: So this is...
2: Doesn't mean they're going to win, by the way.
0: So this move is adjacent to what the Knicks did in moving on from Tibbs after he got him to the conference finals last year.
2: And boy, was that the right move.
0: Clearly. So this is how the Spurs take that next step.
2: Tua coming in at halftime. For Jalen Hurts. Not for like some scrubbo.
0: No.
2: For a guy that was a Super Bowl MVP. Jalen Hurts. Right? Saban says, we're not doing well. So this is what the future is going to be at Alabama. I'm starting it now in the national championship
1: game. But you're also Nick Saban. And I wonder if Mitch Johnson has enough cachet or belief in himself to be able to make a tactical decision like that.
2: Okay, here's how you do it. Pop, what do you think about this?
1: If Pop tells you to do it, you're going to do it.
2: Yeah, well, run it by him. You have, when you have the people that San Antonio has in and around that organization, and Mitch Johnson, head coach, can go to Pop, what do you think? And Wemby can go to Duncan and Robinson and say, I think he's going to change the starting lineup. How, like, what am I supposed to do to handle
0: so,
2: this?
0: So let me ask you a question, because I agree with you in terms of starting next year in game five of this series. But if you're doing that, you're essentially trying to find the off-ramp for De'Aaron Fox.
2: Sure.
0: De'Aaron Fox is going into year one next year of a four-year max extension.
2: Julius Randle and Dante DiVincenzo is a trade to Minnesota. So that answers that question.
0: So you're saying that that's the move?
2: Yeah, that, I think it works for both teams. That actually makes a lot of sense for both teams. See, that was too quick. Like, I probably should have built that up a little bit more, but I've obviously been on the trade machine with De'Aaron Fox recently, and he's, I'm sorry, but you've made us go to the trade machine because this is the NBA Finals. It's the most important moments. Nuno has mentioned there's a viral video going around yesterday. Mike Brown got fired by the Kings because of he thought De'Aaron Fox would just make too many dumb plays and said as much.
0: Okay.
2: And they're like, well, we can't have you here. Well, he was right. De'Aaron Fox seems like an all-time great guy, but he makes basketball dumb plays.
0: It was a comedy of errors the last minute. Hell, the last couple of minutes of the fourth quarter for De'Aaron Fox.
2: And Chris Webber, Basketball Hall of Famer, was on with Rich Eisen. Rich Eisen show, noon until 3 Eastern time. This was SportsCenter podcast presented by Gusto. You got to listen to it. It's unbelievable. Dan Patrick, episode 1. Chris Berman, episode 2. Wherever podcasts are available. Disney Plus, YouTube as well. Webber had this to say about those Spurs and their basketball intelligence in game number 4.
3: That was just, you know, probably the dumbest game, and I'd like to say most arrogant game that's ever been, you know, one that's ever been played, and with the stakes this high, and you got to give credit to New York for not, you know, falling forward or feeling sorry or looking forward to game five. The heart that it took to come back in that game is incredible, and San Antonio, you know, you come down, you shoot 8-3. It just shows how you really have to have really on the court feel and not just analytics, because I don't think analytics would tell you to shoot the ball 8 times in a row if you made it 7 times in a row, let alone you miss and taking shots early in the shot clock. You know, Hall of Fame coach texts me, you know, they're not playing against Cones today because he hates the fact that practicing is so much against Cones and not real game experience. And so it was just a wonderful game to watch as someone that really admires the Knicks' heart. And then, you know, as a basketball purist, you know, what San Antonio did kind of is unforgivable as a team. You have so many players that can make so many decisions. For no one to say, hey, let's get a good shot, or by the way, we have the tallest player on the floor on our team, let's go inside. It just shows that there needs to be some common sense along with the wonderful skill that's in this game.
2: Not every sense is common. And clearly the Spurs don't have that at this point. How about what Webber said? Arrogant, dumb.
1: Unforgivable.
2: Unforgivable. Is he right?
0: Nah, he ain't wrong. You can say, you can question whether he's not, but he's clearly not wrong. And it could be a combination of all of those things. Some of the arrogance that Wemby and the Spurs have shown, you almost have to have that to think that you're going to get to the NBA Finals and win it in your first trip to the postseason.
1: Mm-hmm.
0: So, yeah, you have to have that ego. You have to have that belief in yourself. But you also have to be fundamentally sound. And that's why I question who the voice is on that Spurs sideline that's going to be the person that gives them the path to being able to accomplish the goal. The person that helps keep everybody else level-headed when chaos breaks out. They clearly don't have that. And so I'm wondering where it's going to come from. And after game 4, and really after what we've seen in 3 of the 4 games in these NBA Finals, I just don't know that De'Aaron Fox can be that person, and that's exactly why the Spurs bought him here.
1: But doesn't it have to be Wemby? And then he has to back it up and make those free throws and deliver for his team in a consequential moment? Because he's the one who practices mindfulness and finally tunes that muscle in his body. He's the one that we see speaking into his teammates. I'm proud of you. You need to do this. You need to do that. He's the one that when we've talked to people who've been boots on the ground, on the floor, talk about the way he talks to his team on the bench, in the huddle, on the floor. Like, he has to be that guy. He's the best player on the team. He's a generational talent. Yes, he might not have the seasoning of some of the other guys, but he needs to be the voice. And then more importantly, he needs to lead by his actions and by example.
2: Well, two nights ago, we saw one of the greatest sporting events ever. We all wish we probably could have been there. Is that the top one that we wish we could have been at? Smalls will rank them next. We're on Sportsmanlike, presented by Progressive Insurance.
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2: That's some
0: so the hoodie, the sport coat, now we're to the vest.
1: Vest.
2: Versatile.
0: So the decision to vest it up, 95 degrees today?
2: Yeah, well, it's not for the to keep me warm. It's the cover.
0: So the aesthetics. So you're
2: not the aesthetics. It's just the cover. So you don't see everything.
0: But isn't that about the aesthetic?
2: Sure. Maybe I don't understand what aesthetic means.
1: Aesthetic is how it looks.
0: Yeah.
1: To the eye.
2: I thought you have work to do here. What are you doing?
1: Yes, he is our resident Super Bowl champion, Chris Canty. Let's get into my power rankings for today, guys, because we just witnessed the greatest comeback in the history of the NBA Finals on Wednesday night. And that's where we're going to start, because today's power rankings are the top 5 sporting events I wish I could have been at. And I'm curious to get your take on all this, but that's where we're going to start with number 5.
13: Number 5.
1: I was not at Game 4. It was right here in New York City at Madison Square Garden, and I was not there. And a lot of people think recency bias. Yes, it just happened a couple days ago. We're riding high on the outcome of this game. But I think even retrospectively, 10 years later, I'm going to look back at that as such a huge miss that we/I was not in that building for several reasons. One, greatest comeback we've ever seen.
0: Yeah.
1: Two, it was the home team, the New York Knicks, with a desperate fan base. So the garden was rocking. It felt like the roof was going to blow off that place. And number 3, in our ESPN radio suite, normally where we would have access to, ASAP Rocky was in there.
0: ASAP Rocky. I'm glad you used the word normally as a caveat in that sentence, because ASAP Rocky was in there. I'm not quite sure we would have had access. We would have been down the line on the priorities list in terms of people in the suite for Game 4.
1: But I feel like we could have maybe sweet-talked our way up there because we know the people in charge. But here's the thing. Like, David Dennis Jr., friend of the show, friend in life, joined us yesterday and said that he was in the suite with ASAP and that they had to walk through Gen Pop to get out. So I feel like our friend, David, would have given us the heads up if we were just in the building and been like, meet me at exit 4. I've got ASAP.
2: You want the best take of the week? Because I'm about to give it to you.
1: Let's hear it.
2: If any of us were there, we would have left early and it would have been a disaster. So we're lucky to not be there.
1: Because we have to go to bed early.
2: Because we have to go to bed so early. If they're up 27 at the half, I guarantee you we would have said to each other, I think we should probably just.
0: I'm probably not leaving if ASAP Rocky's in there, though.
2: Okay, but let's pretend he's not. What I'm saying is, this is what the. When people are like, oh, do you regret not being there? I'm like, I think I would have left.
0: You're probably right, though.
2: So it's You're probably right. Although that would have been an amazing story for the show. We leave at halftime, and you cannot re-enter. They make it very clear. There's no re-entrance.
1: No entry.
2: Right? We probably would have left because we would have gone to sleep early for the show, and we would not have been there for the comeback. That's just my... That's the best take
0: of
2: the week.
0: You're probably
2: right. Yeah, it's the best take of the week.
0: Great take.
2: Yeah, thank you.
1: In my mind, we're in the suite with ASAP. Then we become best friends with him. Therefore, we have access to Rihanna.
2: We're there from dusk till dawn.
0: But here's the thing, though. We would not have left before Wu-Tang performed at halftime.
1: That is such a great point.
0: I know that to be fact.
2: All right, so we would have left right after Wu-Tang.
1: I know, maybe we're riding high.
0: But then, Wu-Tang, we got to talk about Wu-Tang's performance.
1: Yes.
0: Yeah. Then we see the beginning of the third quarter.
2: And then?
0: Yeah, they were still down 29.
2: So literally went to the Hoop Collective podcast the other night, which was awesome that you did that. And you're like, I got to get going.
0: Because I didn't 8:45. I was like,
2: 8:45. This game starts at 8:30 Eastern time.
0: That's a good point.
2: We would have left.
0: That's a good point.
2: We would have left.
0: You're not wrong. You're not wrong.
1: Okay, next one.
3: Number four.
1: How about the kick six? Wouldn't you have loved to have been at the kick six? Let's go back November 30th, 2013, Auburn, Alabama. Obviously, the Iron Bowl, Alabama, Auburn, a good, healthy hatred there. After falling behind in the second quarter and then again in the fourth, Auburn rallies. They tie the game at 28-all. There's only 32 seconds remaining. There is a kickoff. Alabama quickly moves to the Auburn 38. The clock runs out. Nick Saban is challenging it. There's 1 second put back on the clock because of a video review. Alabama lines up for the game-winning 57-yard field goal. The kick was short. Chris Davis catches it, scores the game-winning touchdown for Auburn on the last play of the game. The stadium looked like it was absolutely going to explode. How about being at the kick six Iron Bowl?
2: You know, it's interesting. Your first two picks are really not full games. It's moments late, right? Like the Knicks-Spurs first half was terrible. Right? Like, what do you need? Even the first three quarters, what do you need to be there for the entire game? So I wonder if this is a theme. I wonder, we'll see, guys, because the kick six was that moment late, but what about the rest of the game? So that's going to be a theme for me. I'm curious if any of your other picks are like, from start to finish, this game was unbelievable, or this has one of the most amazing moments we've ever seen that you would have to sit through some of the boringer? That's not a word. More boring ones.
1: Next one.
3: Number three.
1: We love sports because we love greatness. And who is greater than Michael Jordan? When you think about Jordan, what is the signature game?
0: Game six, Utah Jazz.
1: Game six, Utah Jazz, number three.
2: Yeah, it's a full game one. That's a good one.
1: Can you imagine being there? I never got the opportunity to see Michael Jordan play. I've also never seen LeBron play. So if this is in fact his last season, I've never seen LeBron play.
2: What? Are you being serious?
1: I swear.
2: Wow.
1: Because think about it. I lived in St. Louis. We didn't have an NBA team.
2: You've given to a million events. So you never saw MJ in person.
1: Never saw MJ in person. I never saw LeBron. So hypothetically, if I could be at any sporting event, I would pick Jordan and I would pick the signature game, game six.
0: Fair enough. But this upcoming season, you're going to have to go to a game and watch LeBron play.
1: I have to.
2: And where would that be? Where would his home games be?
0: I don't know where that
2: would
0: be.
2: Well, that was what I was trying to get you to say. I don't know.
1: I still think in L.A.
2: All right, I promise you we can make that one happen then.
1: You think? You know somebody?
2: I'm pretty sure we can make it. You got to get yourself there.
1: I'll be there, but you got to go. All right, next one.
3: Number two.
1: So in 2019, I had the opportunity to go to the PGA Championship in St. Louis. It was one of the most special moments of my entire life because Tiger was back in contention. And I will never, ever forget him with a chance to win it, coming up 18, and the crowd that followed him. It was the closest thing I think I'll ever experience to what the Beatles phenomenon was like. He fell short. Brooks Koepka wins the PGA Championship, but that set up for what happened shortly after that. Tiger winning the Masters in 2019. After that lull, after he dealt with so much personally and professionally, we never knew if we would see Tiger win again. I got really close, but I didn't get to see him bring it home. We all remember where we were when we saw Tiger finally break through again at the Masters. We saw his children run up to him. I was here in New York City. I didn't live here at the time. We put brunch on hold. I'm weeping watching.
2: My gosh.
1: Can you imagine? That tells you how serious it was. I'm weeping, not going to brunch, watching Tiger. But imagine being there at Augusta, getting to witness it firsthand.
2: That's a good one. That's number two, which means we have one more. Top five sporting events, historically, you wish you were at. We will get yours, by the way, coming up at 888-SAY-ESPN, 888-729-3776. What your number one is, because everybody's saying, I wish I was at game four, Knicks and Spurs, unbelievable. The number one sporting event you wish you were at is what?
3: Number one.
1: This one is personal to me, but it should be personal to all of us, because what is more important than playing for your country? 99 U.S. Women's National Team, the Brandi Chastain game. 0-0 draw through in the championship game. Brandi Chastain in the penalty shootout steps up. She takes the fifth and final kick for the United States. She gets it. We obviously remember the iconic, her sliding, shirt off, tarps off. She was the original tarps off.
2: That's what I was about to say.
1: She was the original tarps off.
2: You're a big tarps off fan.
0: Yeah.
2: When your teams do the tarps off, that's what you love. Cardinals do it?
1: Yeah.
2: Brandi Chastain? Cardinals fans, I should say.
1: Yeah. But obviously, I was a child then, but that was my team. I was a soccer player. I idolized Mia Hamm, Julie Foudy, Brianna Scurry, and of course, Brandi Chastain. To be able to be there in that moment would have been so iconic and so special.
2: All right, so here we go. You've got 99 U.S. women's soccer team, Tiger winning the Masters, Game 6, MJ Utah, the Kick 6, Auburn, Alabama, Game 4, Knicks, Spurs, top 5 historical sporting events you wish you were at. CC and I will give each of ours coming up, and we'll get yours as well. At 888-SAY-ESPN, 888-729-3776. That is the number to join the show. 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
4: 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The actor Hart Denton from the Yellowstone spinoff series Dutton Ranch joins us in studio. 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
2: 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with the against the Jazz, Kick 6 Auburn, Alabama, and Game 4 on Wednesday night, which is what sparked this power ranking, or these power rankings here with Smalls, as we were not at that game between the Knicks and the Spurs, and obviously an iconic all-time game. We're going to get to your phone calls at 888-SAY-ESPN in a second. CeCe, your answer would be?
0: It's one of the biggest regrets I have in my life. April 13, 2016, I had just flown from New York to L.A. I was going to work for the NFL Network. Mm-hmm. And I got in town, you know, 1, 2 o'clock in the afternoon, had an opportunity to go to the Lakers game that night, but I

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1: Actually, game four, yeah. My situation is a bit impecunious, so.
2: Impecunious.
3: Don't do it. She smiled at you. Don't do it.
2: No, she wants me to think it's the I'm doing it. Word of the day.
1: Impecunious? You think that's our word of the day?
2: I do. We have tons of guests later. You're not going to have time to slip it in.
1: You are right. It is our
3: word. Look at you. Look at you. You tried to play a mind game. Look at you.
1: I tried to play him. And he's right, though. We do have a lot of guests coming.
2: And she doesn't normally do it with guests. I'll try to lighten the mood.
1: Good job, Evan.
2: You remember where you were for that. I was in a hotel in Milwaukee sharing a room with my friend Sam, who had an enormous CPAP machine, and I couldn't hear the Kobe game. And we were sitting there watching it, and it was so loud, it was ridiculous.
3: Are you shaming people that use CPAP machines?
2: No, I'm shaming Sam for using it.
1: Specifically Sam.
2: Because I couldn't hear the game. My answer, you know, because any MJ game, of course, but my favorite game, I'm not going to do the Ravens game against the Patriots. I think the Patriots-Chiefs AFC Championship game in 2019, 37-31 overtime game, it, to me, is one of the most important games of our lifetime in the NFL. It was the handoff. The Patriots won the Super Bowl after that, but that was really the last
3: Patriots
2: game.
3: You knew that was going to be,
2: The Rams game was like a weird, boring Super Bowl, if there's ever such a thing.
3: 13-3, right?
1: 13-3. Yeah,
2: but that was like, oh, they found someone who could hang with Brady. That 15 guy in red, he can hang with him. And that was the handoff game.
1: I
2: think that was one of the most exactly, good word, thank you. One of the most consequential games of our lifetime in the NFL for football reasons. Joe in Chicago joins us listening on Sirius XM 80. Morning, Joe.
4: Morning, guys. How are you?
2: Good. What's the game you wish you were at?
4: As soon as I heard you talk about the World Cup women's, I thought immediately about the World Cup men's in 22. Mbappe played against Lionel Messi, penalty kicks, 3-3, unbelievable, a week before Christmas. I was in a hotel down downtown Chicago, celebrating the Christmas holiday with the family. That was an unbelievable game that really turned me on to starting to watch soccer, and I haven't stopped watching it since.
2: Good for you. You know what? I like that we're having this soccer buzz right now because the World Cup started yesterday. The United States plays tonight at 9 p.m. Eastern at SoFi. So we are going to have more and more soccer conversation. It's good that people are looking at this and saying, I wish I was there at the World Cup with Mexico and Korea both winning yesterday in the World Cup. I think we're going to have more of those as these continue here. Corey in New York listening on 104.5 The Team in Albany. Corey.
5: Hi, guys.
2: Morning.
5: You got to say the USA hockey this past year.
3: Oh, that was awesome.
5: My two other favorites are, I'm a big Michigan fan, so I would have loved to be at the Michigan-Alabama game. And one underrated one, it has to be the 6 overtime UConn versus Syracuse.
2: Oh, that's a good one. That was at Madison Square Garden also. That's another good one.
3: So the Michigan-Alabama semifinal game before they won the chip? Is that what we're talking about?
2: I don't know exactly which one he means. I plead ignorance on that one.
3: I just have to assume that's what he's talking about, right? The title run with J.J. McCarthy?
2: I don't know that you want to just see J.J. McCarthy play, but maybe the rest of the team.
3: No, I mean, if you're a Michigan fan, winning the title, alum, Jim Harbaugh, mission accomplished.
1: Yeah.
3: That's important.
2: D'Angelo in Florida watching on ESPN2. How does it feel, D'Angelo?
6: Good morning. How y'all doing? By the way, I'm the earplug man on the airlines.
2: You put the earplugs on? That? Okay. All right. Yeah. Well, when you sit next to me, you probably put the earplugs on. Most people do. go ahead, D'Angelo.
6: Okay. The 2009 Super Bowl between Pittsburgh and Arizona Cardinals.
2: I was there.
6: When James Harrison ran that 100-yard interception back, Santonio Holmes caught that corner end zone touchdown. Bruce Springsteen, halftime. Man, I think that was pretty good Super Bowl.
2: Holmes.
3: Bruce Springsteen halftime. That's pretty good.
2: Yeah. You know what?
3: That's
2: weird?
3: Pretty good.
2: I don't remember.
3: I didn't realize that.
2: I don't remember that.
3: I don't either.
2: Were you there? I mean, that was. No, because
3: I didn't go to a Super Bowl until I won the Super Bowl.
1: Mm. I love that.
3: Yeah. That's really not going until I win it. It's kind of like don't touch the Stanley Cup until you win it.
1: I love that.
3: Felt the same way.
1: So I didn't put any Super Bowls on the list for two reasons. One, I was at 28-3.

0: Yeah.
1: Obviously, no Patriots, Falcons, and Houston. So if you're going to put one on there, that's likely the one you would select. And two, I just really enjoy watching the Super Bowl so much from a television standpoint. I love the TV product. And that 28-3 Super Bowl I was at, it, depending on where you are, you can't really see the halftime show in the same way. It just...
0: That's true.
1: It's a different environment because of how expensive it is to get in. It's not like when I thought about Kick Six, I thought about what that game means and the fact that it was in Auburn and what those Auburn fans felt in that moment. At the Super Bowl, it's a lot of people that may not have a rooting interest in the team. So that's why, because a lot of people are probably like, why don't you have more Super Bowls? There's been so many dramatic finishes, and that's why I didn't include them on the list.
2: I've always really liked the Super Bowl TV product as well. Super Bowl 61 has been my favorite, the one that I really loved in terms of the TV product. That's coming up in February.
0: Yes, sir.
2: David in St. Louis, listening on 101 ESPN.
3: Good morning. Michelle, you'll like this one, and I'm surprised this didn't make your list, but October 27th, 2011.
1: Oh, yeah, here we go. Game six, right, David?
2: Were you at that?
3: Yes.
1: I was in the proximity. I was, like, right outside, so that's why I
0: what
1: felt like
0: I was
1: like,
0: I was in the proximity.
2: It's like I lived
0: in
2: New York.
0: Were you at the game or not?
1: I was not inside the stadium.
0: We were not in the stadium.
1: We were all, like, there's a bunch of bars right outside of it, so you felt like you were there.
0: But you know what, though? It actually is fair. Because if somebody was outside of Game 4 of Madison Square Garden, we would say they were at the game, even though they weren't in the arena.
1: I'm just saying it felt like the energy, energetically.
2: That's just, you didn't lie, but what you said would be someone lying. You said you were around the game. That's not a lie. You're saying if somebody was out on the street,
0: I was there at the garden.
2: No, you were at the garden.
1: You didn't say I was in the garden. Yeah. I was at the garden.
0: I was at the garden.
1: Yeah.
0: When it happened.
2: Okay, so if I walk to my backyard with True Green and I go to where the flowers are, I was at the garden.
0: Yeah, exactly. No, that's a perfect.
2: That's a lie, though.
0: Perfect example. If I'm in your backyard, but I'm not in your house, I'm at your house.
1: At. Not in. At.
0: I'm at Evan's house. Yeah, I'm at your house, but I'm not in your house.
1: Mitch News is at your house, not in your house.
4: If you don't have a ticket to the game, it doesn't count.
2: No, it's Pat, actually, not to nitpick, but that's even wrong. You can have a ticket to the game. You need to go inside the building.
4: Sure, yeah.
2: Right? A lot of people say they have tickets and memorabilia.
0: You could watch the Cubs game at Wrigley, but not be in Wrigley. You got the rooftops that are right there.
4: That's not the same thing.
0: It is the same thing.
1: You weren't in the game.
0: You weren't in the stadium.
4: You can't sit across from Madison Square Garden and watch the Knicks play.
0: Yes, you can.
1: You definitely can. It's right there.
2: It's a screen.
4: It can't be on the screen.
0: It's a screen.
5: What are we doing here?
4: Got to see it with your own eyes.
2: Not by way of a screen. Inside the place to play.
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16: If we're just going to cause fights and start fights, I want to jump in on this.
17: Oh, God, here we go.
16: Are you actually a Bruce Springsteen fan? You're wearing a Bruce Springsteen shirt. How many Springsteen songs can you actually name?
17: A lot. Born to Run. Anyway, Evan. First of all, Hungry Heart, also a banger.
16: Keep going.
17: You're wearing a vest today.
16: How many vests can I name?
17: Yeah. Do you even like sleeves?
0: Do you even like sleeves?
16: Her combating, her being called out around her fandom, around Bruce, and our buddy Stevie Van Zandt.
17: We love Stevie Van Zandt.
16: Is about my vest. That is the worst comeback I've ever heard in my entire life.
17: Do you even use Excel spreadsheets? Do you even know about finance? Wearing a vest?
16: What?
18: Calling you a finance bro.
17: Finance bro.
16: Finance. I am definitely a fry Nance bro.
17: Finance bro uniform is what you're wearing right now. A button-down shirt and a vest.
16: Oh, sorry. Not everybody could be Michelle Smallman. I apologize.
17: You're right. There's only one of me. So no one else can be Michelle Smallman.
16: The head of the Bruce Springsteen fan club.
17: And just to clarify.
16: Oh, boy.
17: While I do absolutely respect what Bruce, Stevie, and the E Street Band have put together, that shirt is sentimental to me because it's my mom's t-shirt. She grew up in New Jersey. She's a massive Bruce Springsteen fan, and she's had that shirt since before I was born. So it feels very special to me that I can wear it and represent her on our show. But Evan, CC, just wants to make fun of that, my sentiment towards my love for my mother. He wants to just poke fun at that.
0: Yeah, he does.
16: Why do we have to go to the place of such seriousness? To, like, just stick with the
0: best. We have gotten real serious.
16: I mean, my God, you bring up... I understand it's meaningful.
0: I know.
16: You bring up your mom. I mean, come on.
17: I love
16: on.
17: My mom.
0: We have gotten real,
17: like you love us.
0: Real introspective in this
16: man,
0: show.
16: Man, oh, man, Shevitz. Oh, my God. This was SportsCenter, a new interview podcast from Rich Eisen, featuring SportsCenter legends available now on Disney+, the Rich Eisen Show YouTube channel, and all podcast platforms. This was SportsCenter, presented by Gusto. Phenomenal first episode with Dan Patrick. All the ins and outs of SportsCenter.
2: All can I give you a quick story that was amazing? Yeah. So Chris Berman, who's episode 2 on the Rich Eisen podcast, Dan was telling the story. So Berman was there before Dan got there, okay? And Berman was like required to train him a little bit. Hey, this is how we do this sports center, whatever. And Dan tells the story that Berman used to call him the Charlotte Observer because he was just sitting, like the newspaper, because Dan was supposed to observe. Then finally Dan gets the call to actually do it. And Berman steps in and says, uh-uh. What do you mean, uh-uh? I'm doing it with you. Worked the second sports center that night just to make sure that his, like, the handoff worked.
17: Wow. That's
2: and
17: really
2: Dan
17: cool.
2: was telling, the way Dan was telling Rich this story about how Berman looked out for him in that moment was unbelievable. Unbelievable.
17: That is really cool.
2: But even the king of the nicknames, the Charlotte Observer.
0: That's
2: it's
0: great.
2: Just an amazing nickname
0: Observer.
2: For Dan Patrick. So Rich tells all these stories, obviously, on the podcast. Also, I need to reset one thing here. There's been an argument as to whether or not you're at a game if you're at a game. CeCe, explain your argument for why millions can actually say they were at game 4 between the Knicks and the Spurs.
0: Because if you are in proximity to Madison Square Garden, you can say you were at the Garden when the OG tip happened. If you're on 7th Avenue and pandemonium ensues,
17: correct,
0: and people are pouring into the streets after being in the arena and witnessing what they just witnessed, if you are a part of the vibes in that area, you can say you were at the Garden when it happened. Just like if I go to your backyard
2: and
0: I'm hanging out for the ECHC, even if I don't go in your house, I am at your house.
2: Vegas is just, oh boy.
0: Vegas cannot like it, but that's the reality.
15: I have a follow-up. So the one sporting event that I would love to have been at is the Euro 2016 final between Portugal and France. It was a game Cristiano Ronaldo gets hurt early. He has to be subbed. Portugal scores in the 107th minute, give or take, of extra time to win their first senior title. I produced that game for ESPN Radio in Bristol. So was I there? Like, based on your logic?
0: I'm just saying, here's the thing.
2: You don't always get funny lines from Nuno. That was a funny line.
0: You're at McCovey Cove at San Francisco Giants ballpark.
17: Yeah.
0: Somebody hits a home run. You're technically not in the stadium, but you can catch one of the home run balls at McCovey Cove on your yacht.
17: You're at the stadium.
2: You're around
4: outside the stadium.
0: Okay,
4: that's
0: good.
4: Outside.
0: But if I can catch the ball that was actually hit in the ballpark, then I can say I'm at the damn game.
4: If you're in the parking lot when someone hits it onto Fenway, that doesn't mean you were at the game. You were on Fenway Street or on Lansdowne Street when the game was happening. You weren't at the game. You were outside the stadium.
0: I was at the game. I felt the war.
2: Wait a second. Let me ask you a question.
0: I was at the game.
17: Felt it.
2: My fellow Heat fans, we get ripped a lot because people left the arena before the Ray Allen shot in 2013. But if you left the arena and you're on the arena steps at now the Kaseya Center, were you there?
0: Yes, I was at the game.
2: You were there for the shot?
0: I was at the game.
2: Because you could hear it on the play-by-play?
0: Yes, 1,000%.
2: Okay, then the Heat fans should never be ripped for that ever again based on that
0: logic.
2: But
0: I'm just saying, some of these arenas have the big screens on the outside.
2: Yeah.
0: And fans are there, they're a part of it, and they don't have the bankroll to go in to watch the game. I understand all
17: situation.
0: Those things. Exactly. But they're still there. They want to be close. They're in proximity. I'm not going to dismiss them and say they weren't at the game. I'm just not going to do that.
17: So there's a reason why so many people want to be close to the Garden. It is really expensive to get inside the building.
0: Exactly.
17: It's going to have a comma involved if you want to get inside that building. And a lot of people, they can't afford that, or they don't want to drop that kind of coin, but they want to be part of the environment, which is why they're at the Garden.
4: So all the people who watched in Central Park can say I was at the Knicks game.
0: No,
17: they were not at the Garden. They're in Central Park.
4: It is the exact same thing. You're watching it on a screen with other Knicks fans. You're not in the building.
0: Pat, is different.
4: It's not different at all.
0: It is different. Like the energy, like being
2: around. What's the proximity? How many blocks can you say in your room?
0: I don't know what that is. You know, I mean, that's what you'd have to figure out. But, like, when you have the watch parties outside of the arena, like, I, I,
2: Okay, let me ask you a question. I'm Alex Lazary joined us this week. He's the CEO of the host committee for the New York-New Jersey World Cup, okay? And we talked to him about the fact, and you can go back on the podcast on Wednesday, I believe, at 8:30 a.m. Eastern to listen to that. And he talked about there's peers of his all over the country, right? They're doing all of these watch parties in and around the World Cup. So tonight, the game is at SoFi.
0: Yeah.
2: If there's a watch party outside of SoFi or near SoFi.
0: You're at the game. Here's an example. I'll give you another example. Because everybody in America loves football. We love tailgating.
17: We love it.
0: We love it, right? Okay, so say you organize a Giants tailgate at MetLife Stadium.
2: Okay.
0: All your friends are going into the stadium, and you hang back, and you're going to watch it from the camper or from the bus or whatever your tailgate vehicle is. And something miraculous happens. Say it's Deshaun Jackson's punt return miracle at the Meadowlands 2. Mm-hmm. You can say you were at the game.
2: Oh, my God. No, you were at the tailgate.
0: Yes, you can't.
2: Can I have a distinction here? 888-729-3776. Do you agree with CeCe on this?
17: You were at the stadium. You can't say you were at the game.
2: That's different.
0: That's fine. Okay, you can say I was at the stadium.
17: Correct.
4: That is
0: almost a distinction without a difference. I was at the stadium implies that you were at the game.
4: No, there's a big difference at the game. Between that.
0: No, it's not.
4: This is not like a million people. This is how a million people claim that they saw Wilt score 100 points.
0: Here's what I'm going to say. Cam, you said there's a big difference. If I say I was at the Garden when OG had the tip, does that not make people think that you were at the game?
4: And you're lying about that.
2: And you're lying about it.
4: Outside the Garden.
2: That's a lie.
0: I was at the Garden.
2: No, you weren't. I know you weren't. I know your schedule.
4: It's just
2: your schedule's in my calendar. I know your schedule. You weren't at the Garden.
0: I was at the stadium when 28-3 happened.
17: I was there.
0: I'm just saying.
2: I know, because I saw you on the field with Gaga.
4: The first question would be, what was it like in there when he had the tipping? And you'd be like, oh, I wasn't in there. And everyone would think you're a fraud.
0: I don't know. 888-SAY-ESPN.
2: 888-729-3776. Is CeCe right that you could say if you're in it? How do you want to define this?
0: Proximity.
2: If you're in proximity.
0: If you can watch the game.
2: If you have a television or a phone.
0: No, if you can watch the game on a screen outside of the arena or the stadium.
2: You could say you were at the game without ever stepping foot in the arena or the stadium. You could say that. That's what you're saying.
0: Yeah.
2: You're in proximity. You're watching on screen. Screen may be provided by home venue of said team.
0: No, the screen has to be provided by home venue, by the home.
2: Okay. Venue. So screen provided by home venue of team that even though you would not have paid for a ticket, nor used said ticket, nor walked in through security, nor sat in a seat that you're claiming, yes, you were at the game. I don't know that we answered Nuno's question. If you produced the game, were you at the game? He said he produced a big soccer game.
17: But from Bristol, so no.
2: Oh, I'm sorry. So if he produced it out, like if he had one of those big TV trucks outside?
0: If the game is in New York and he's in Bristol, no, that doesn't count.
2: Tonight, if he goes to SoFi, hypothetically, we're airing the games here on ESPN Radio. He goes to SoFi for the United States game, and he's sitting outside, and we have like this mobile truck.
0: Yeah.
17: He was at the stadium.
2: He was in the truck in the parking lot.
17: He could feel the energy.
0: He was at the game.
4: You guys are crazy.
0: That's crazy.
2: Oh, my God.
17: No, you're crazy.
2: Michael in Massachusetts, listening on 1050. Michael.
18: Yes. Kenny, I totally disagree. That's like saying when Jesse Owens broke that record and got a gold in 1945, I was in Germany. Get out of here. You got to be in this.
2: He's saying hypothetically in the country for a huge event. But that's not actually what CeCe's saying, to be fair. He's saying you have to be in and around proximity of the arena or stadium with a screen provided by or an event provided by home team that you're part of the festivities around, right?
0: Yep.
2: So if you're going to Vegas on Sunday night in a game on ABC and you're watching the Golden Knights, a reminder, John Tortorella's closed the hotel in Carolina, mm-hmm. staying at a Marriott over there because he left his clothes there saying, we'll be back here. But if the Vegas Golden Knights put on some sort of big watch party, but you don't have a ticket to the Stanley Cup Finals, okay? And you never step in the arena, you could say you're at the Stanley Cup Finals? Yes?
0: Yes.
19: Lies, lies, lies, and more lies.
0: It's my story, and I'm sticking to it.
17: I'm with you.
2: Maybe the most insane take you guys have ever had. We're on Sportsmanlike, presented by Progressive Insurance.
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21: 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Ray Allen, a three for the corner. It's good! 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
2: 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Well, we're in the vicinity of, so, right?
25: We're not in the vicinity of
0: Madison.
2: I can't just say we're at Madison Square Garden?
0: Nah.
25: We're several neighborhoods.
0: Yeah.
25: Out.
2: All right. Okay. By the way, you guys see the latest here with Texas Tech? Mm. This is getting out of control. So Texas Tech, right? They come out, the Brandon Sorsby situation where, just as a quick recap, quarterback started in Indiana, then goes to Cincinnati, did not play at Indiana, but goes to Cincinnati, becomes a very good quarterback, highest touted transfer this offseason, and then all of a sudden gets picked up by Texas Tech. They give him this huge contract, or however you want to say, an NIL deal. And then he turns himself into a rehab center because of gambling addiction, which you give him tons of credit for, realizing it, acknowledging it, and trying to get the help for it. Absolutely give someone credit when they do that. And so the NCAA then rules him ineligible, obviously. The court has an injunction to make him eligible, yet suspended for the first two games. Texas Tech is defending all of themselves left and right. Big 12, other schools are coming after them saying, what? We can't gamble on our own sport. What is it, Smalls? $90,000 he gambled while he was at Indiana on Indiana football games, and somehow Texas Tech is going to defend that? So then late last night, they put out a 20-plus minute video with the head coach, Joey McGuire, as well as the AD, Kirby Hocutt, and other members of the institution, including the president, sitting around like a conference room table, and it's 20-plus minutes of them just explaining their stance here. And Joey McGuire, this week, the head coach, spoke at a luncheon at the Houston Touchdown Club and had this to say.
5: This happens on Monday, and then all of a sudden there's just like this, you know, there's a rage. I understand, you know, like

0: for some reason, as a society, we've been okay with other things that happens and allowing players to play. And this has been the one thing that has united people that they were against, you know. And it's crazy because it's not murder. It's not beating somebody. Or it's, so there's a lot of things that we're working through. None of this is okay. When nobody, like with us doing this, for us as a university, I do want y'all to tell y'all, we were not a part of this lawsuit by any way. We did not pay for his lawyer, right? This was not Texas Tech taking the NCAA to court. What we did was support our player that is an addict. And that has been done at Texas Tech as long as Texas Tech has been a university, supporting their student athletes and their students.
1: CC?
2: I'm just laughing because Joey McGuire is twisting himself into a pretzel to justify sticking with Brendan Sorsby. But the reality is this. You don't have to engage in whataboutism in order to, you know, stand by your quarterback. It's about the player being able to help us win football games. Full stop.
3: Correct.
2: That's what it is. I don't have to defend anything else about it. And if you feel like you're in this position where you're trying to explain it, that means you're on the losing side of an argument. Mm-hmm. And so I just don't understand why Joey McGuire,
4: Joey McGuire.
2: Yeah. I don't know why I said, I thought about Jerry McGuire. But anyway, I don't understand why Joey McGuire.
4: Jerry McGuire got him the contract with Joey McGuire.
3: Show me the money.
2: I don't know why he's doing this in terms of a deep dive and trying to, you know, justify what his quarterback did and the path back to play for his quarterback relative to other players that have had other issues when it comes to big time college sports. I don't think it's necessary.
3: It is for them because, as you mentioned, their number one focus is trying to win football games. And if the number one rated transfer, who also happens to be their quarterback, is going to help them win football games, they are going to defend him because that is what's in their best interest. And they're looking at the NCAA being like, you're the governing body. This feels like a you problem. Because guess what my problem is? Trying to make sure that I keep my job by winning football games. And this young man is going to directly help with that cause.
2: I completely agree with you, Smalls, but I don't know why you feel like you need to get public sentiment or the court of public opinion on your side. What difference does it make? Why are you engaging in whataboutism? Oh, well, this is not like he beat somebody or that he killed somebody, and yet you seem to have, you know, some public sympathy in select situations when it comes to players that have had those issues in their past, mm-hmm. but not with Brendan Sorsby, who's an addict and who is in recovery. We're just... Why do you need to go into all of that? That's completely unnecessary. Listen, you had a court case. The judge sided with your quarterback. You're going to have the quarterback sans the first two games of the season. What the problem is? The legal process has run its course. Brendan Sorsby is going to be a member of our team in 2026, and he's going to help us win football games, period. Hard stop. Why does it have to be anything other than that?
3: I think it's because all the other ADs in the Big 12 are rallying against this.
1: So there's also the legality, political part of it. The Texas Attorney General warned the Big 12 of Texas Tech could be punished for playing Sorsby. The Attorney General Ken Paxton sent a letter to Big 12 Commissioner Brett Yormark and Board of Directors Chairman Douglas Girard, I apologize if I didn't say that correctly, on Thursday, notifying the league that it would be exposed to, quote, substantial liability, end quote, if it takes action against Texas Tech for playing quarterback Brendan Sorsby. So we got to keep that in mind as well. A couple of things here. One, not to give you a homework assignment, CC, but I would love, if possible, over the next however many days, weeks, whatever it is, if you have a minute, can we find out if he's good at football? Could you do a deep dive at some point on, like, is this guy good at football? Because I'm going to be honest, I couldn't tell you one thing about him on field from Cincinnati last year. I really wasn't watching Cincinnati much. So I'm just taking everybody's word that he's a number one transfer. But
2: live arm now.
1: Okay, but is he actually good at football? That's number one for me.
3: If he wasn't, would it be this big of a deal?
1: But they could get it wrong.
3: Of course they could. But if he wasn't, if he didn't possess the talent, would it be this big of a deal?
1: Of course not. But of course. But let's have CeCe's eyes take a look at him and see if he's good. That's number one. Number two. So they're standing by him through everything, right? They're standing by him. This is our guy. We believe in him. We are going to give you a second and third chance to do this. We are really going to stand by you. We're going to stand by you so much that we're going to have five people on this video that Texas Tech football put out there that, by the way, was community noted on Twitter because they literally put in the community notes, Brandon Searsby admitted to placing at least 40. Like, basically, like, you can say all this, but it's factual from his words. So here's what I would like, though. Texas Tech, kudos to you for standing by someone. First game he's going to play is against Houston on September 18th. Then Sam Houston, then Colorado, then Arizona State. Those four games. If he throws 12 picks in those four games and no touchdowns, you have to stand by him. When he gets, if he's bad, you have to announce that he cannot come out at any point. You cannot bench him. You cannot take him out. He's your quarterback. Stand by him. Through everything. Oh, he admitted to a problem. The problem is he's throwing to the other team. That's a problem now. You have to stand by him. If you're going to do this, I want you to stand by him through everything. And when he leaves Texas Tech, whenever that is, and if he ever has hardships in life, I want you to stand by him. Because if that's who you are, that's awesome. That's, you stand. People can say a lot of negative things about Coach Bob Knight back in the day at Indiana. Always stood by his guys.
2: Not true.
1: When they were just, not when it was just Isaiah Thomas.
2: Not when
1: it was Calvert Cheney.
2: Yeah, exactly.
1: When it was the last guy on the bench who all of a sudden didn't have a job 20 years later. Coach Knight, I need your help. Dean Smith, in his will, gave money to every player that ever played for him. You want to stand by him? It's easy to stand by him now when you think he's going to be great at football. Stand by him forever.
2: But here's the problem that I have, Ev. It's so obvious what they're doing.
1: Then just say it.
2: But that's my point.
1: It's okay.
2: Like,
1: just say it.
2: What I hate is them using the human element of the addiction of Brandon Searsby as a shield for the decision institutionally that Texas Tech is making, which is, this is a really good football player, mm-hmm. number one quarterback in the transfer portal. This guy can help us win games. Don't use his humanity to shield yourselves from the criticism of making what is a business decision for your college.
3: I actually love that you just said that, because in the state of college athletics in 2026, when it is more of a business now than it's ever been, and that business is out in the open, why are we posturing? Why are we pretending like this is anything other than what it is? This is a business. I am trying to win. I need to win because I need to earn money for this university, or else my job is on the line. Just like these athletes are trying to earn money. And guess what? He had a problem. He admitted to it. He went through the treatment. He's gone through the process. We're going to stand by him, not only because we support him as a student athlete, and that's part of our job to be a steward for these young athletes throughout this stage of their life, but also because he's really good at this. And it's going to be beneficial for him if he's allowed, afforded this opportunity. And it's going to be beneficial for us as a university. And you know what else I wish they'd say? The football program funds a lot. It's not just what impacts them directly. From the entire university, football funds a lot. There's a lot of things that are on the line with this person's performance. And we are going to give him the benefit of the doubt because he can help us holistically. Just say that. What person is going to hear that and be like, man, I can't believe you said that out loud?
1: Acknowledging the double standard sometimes is great leadership. Brandon Sorsby's presence will allow us to pay for the biology departments.
3: Which is fact.
1: So we are going to stand by him because his presence could help this team and help hundreds of thousands of people forever.
3: Let me tell you something. You go to major universities, when there are cranes in the sky, there's a reason why.
2: That's the athletic department at work.
3: If there are cranes in the sky, there's a reason why.
2: When you're winning games, the alumni get awful generous.
3: No doubt.
2: They start donating money, and all of a sudden, the schools start building a whole lot of stuff.
3: You get an influx of people applying for that school.
2: Charlottesville, Virginia, we got a half dozen cranes on campus right now.
1: So if I'm in a
3: Illinois
1: crane.
3: Going to the Final Four and having a top 25 football team, cranes in the sky.
1: So if I'm in the crane in the sky, am I at the game? 888-SAY-ESPN, 888-793-7776. We're going to get your phone calls and continue on CeCe and Small's ridiculous theory of if you're in the vicinity of a stadium, you're kind of at the game, which is just nuts. Are they right about that? Plus, the president of the NCAA, Charlie Baker, reacted to all of the Brandon Searsby stuff on Amber and Ian last night, 7 p.m. to 10 p.m. Eastern, here on ESPN Radio. 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
4: Amber and Ian got it done last night, 7 p. to 10 p. 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As the president of the NCAA, Charlie Baker, was on, and he gave his reaction to the Brandon Sorsby ruling in college football and with the injunction given out by the judge in Texas.
6: I think I view it in some respects as kind of a new low with respect to our ability to enforce rules that are deemed by most people as pretty reasonable. And this one in particular is sort of an unbreakable one that's been around sports generally, in college and professional sports in particular, for probably, you know, close to 60 or 70 years. And I think it illustrates maybe more than anything that's happened before that the folks in D.C. who've been talking about trying to create some sort of framework around rulemaking that involves the NCAA and college sports are heading down the right track.
4: It's amazing that he said it's an unbreakable rule. Clearly you can break the rule. He's playing. So one follow-up on this. Why is he suspended the first two games of the season? For doing what?
5: I don't know. You got to ask the judge that.
4: Like what?
5: And we didn't get an explanation from the judge. So your guess is as good as anybody else's. The only person that knows that is the judge and God.
4: Like, I don't understand if they shouldn't be suspending him for gambling on football as a football player on the team that he was actually on, even though he wasn't playing, years ago at IU. What is he suspended for? And by the way, is there any penalty for IU? Is there any penalty for Cincinnati for signing up for him after? How many times do we see in college sports, and it's ridiculous, you'll have college athlete. Chris Canty did something horrible at Virginia. He took money, he did this, he did whatever. And Virginia gets penalized when you're playing for the Cowboys. We've seen that a million times, which is
5: funny. With Terrell Pryor, right?
4: Yeah, Ohio State. Yeah. He was in the NFL or trying to get into the NFL, and Ohio State got penalized. Same with Tressel. He was sitting there in the booth with, I think, the Colts. He got with some Colts, sort of consultant job or whatever it is. And Ohio State gets penalized. Of course, it was, I think, the year that Luke Fickell was the coach there. My coach at Wisconsin. Let's do better than the last few years. But you get the point. We didn't do that. So we're just picking and choosing whatever the heck we want to do.
5: Yeah, I mean, here's the issue that I have with it. The NCAA needs to go ahead and figure out a way to collectively bargain with the players and treat the players as employees. Now, I know that would, you know, force the players to unionize, and I know there are a lot of steps in between that. But if the players are employees and this is a privately run business, it's completely different than how it's currently being handled. And you solve for a lot of issues. Yeah, you got to deal with the antitrust piece of it, but that's what the Protect College Sports Act legislation is all about, right? To try to relax some of the antitrust issues, give these colleges and universities more antitrust protections. But if the player is an employee and they violate the policies of the company, ergo gambling on the sport of college football while you're a participant, then guess what? You can discipline the player. You can fine the player. You can suspend the player. You can ban the player. There are all of those protections that you are then afforded as the employer of the player. That's what the NFL and the NBA and Major League Baseball and the National Hockey League, the WNBA, that's the advantage that they have. The product, which is the athlete, is treated like an employee. But with the NCAA in this funky guise of amateurism, they can't treat the players that way. technically, the players profiting off of name, image, and likeness is outside of the college and the university in terms of being able to control it. So I just think this is a mess of the NCAA's own making, and they could have gotten ahead of this years ago and chose not to. And so now this is the chickens coming home to roost.
7: These are the consequences of your prior actions.
5: No doubt. No doubt. And here's the thing. I don't want anybody to come save the NCAA.
7: No.
5: I don't want Congress to come bail them out. We got enough problems in this country already. Gas over $4 a gallon. I don't need Congress worrying about this. Okay? There are other things that you can be doing. All right? Let the NCAA figure this out. And if they can't figure it out and the federal judge is going to let Brendan Sorensen play, then so be it. The integrity of your product will directly be threatened from henceforth. And there's nothing that can be done about it. There's nothing that should be done about it, because what you could have done should have happened years ago, and you chose not to because you were greedy.
8: 888-SAY-ESPN, 888-729-3776. That is the telephone number to join the show, as a lot of people still want to chime in on the idea that CeCe and Smalls have said, if you're in the vicinity of a big game, you could say you were at the game. If you're outside of a big game and you're watching on a screen or a watch party provided by the team, that you could say, yeah, I was there, as people are doing with the Knicks and the Spurs from the other night. Like, oh, I was there. Well, no, you weren't.
7: I was outside. At the Garden.
8: I was at the Garden. Lauren in West Palm, listening on ESPN 106.3 in West Palm. Lauren.
9: Hey, hi. How you doing?
8: Hello.
9: Hello. Yeah, so as much as I want to agree with CeCe and Smalls, and as I get, like, the energy at the Garden in particular is so wild and, like, New York is buzzing. But, you know, if you're outside, you're at the Garden, you're not in the Garden. It's like saying if you were on a train in Penn Station, I was at the game. No, you're underneath the Garden. But, like,
8: oh, that's,
9: you know,
8: a good one. Right. By the way, you're calling, it sounds like you're calling from the car. So based on their logic, you could be calling from the Evan Cohen Studios at ESPN 106.3 in West Palm, ESPN West Palm, based on their logic. But how about the Penn Station part of it? That's a good one. For those who are unaware, Penn Station is literally below Madison Square Garden. Are you at the game if you're at Penn Station?
7: No,
5: because you can't.
8: Oh, interesting.
5: If you're not watching the game. Yes. Then I think that's the distinction.
10: I've got it on my phone. I'm watching the game on my phone. I'm at 34th Street.
7: No, but did you intentionally go to that area to be a part of the watch party and be in direct proximity to the game?
5: Yeah, it's a fellowship with the congregation.
7: It's a community.
5: That is worshiping at the Mecca of basketball.
7: No, like, doubt.
5: Are you there for that?
7: Was your intention to be there for the game?
10: There's a bunch of Knicks fans at Penn Station with me, and we're all watching the game together on, you know, a couple people's phones.
8: Wearing orange and blue.
5: No, because if you were there, you would go street level, 7th Avenue.
10: I'm not saying what you...
7: You're just trying to catch a train.
5: You're trying to catch a train.
7: You're a commuter, not a fan in that moment.
5: So you're not there. Like, you're going to stay in Penn Station and not
7: come
5: upstairs?
7: No, you're not a real fan.
10: I'm not saying what you were saying is going to happen. I am at Penn Station. We're all watching the game, and we're below Madison Square Garden. How are we not at the game?
5: Well, you're not going to be there long, sir. You're either going to catch another train, or you're going to go upstairs and go on the street.
11: You've seen the delay?
10: There's a train delay. We're there for an hour.
5: Yeah, so if there's a train delay, you're probably going to go upstairs. It makes no sense.
10: That's not what I'm doing, though. I'm in Penn Station.
5: No, I know that's not what you're doing. I'm just showing
8: Penn Station
5: you how ridiculous
8: is a good loophole.
5: Your argument is.
8: I like that loophole. Rod in Kansas listening on SiriusXM Channel 80. What's
5: Come
8: up, Rod?
5: Come on, Rod. Help me out.
12: Morning, guys. I agree with CeCe. If you're at the building, you are at MSG. Mm-hmm. But if you're two blocks away watching the game on TV, are you there? You can see the building. You're not there.
8: But Rod, when you're at the building, that's different than in the building. That's why those two words are different and they mean different things.
13: If someone asks you, what was it like to watch that game happen? And you said, oh, I was outside. You weren't at the game.
7: You say, I was at MSG. The energy was through the roof.
13: Yeah. Yes. Okay. So what
7: tens
13: was the
7: of thousands of people yes. congregated? It was such a beautiful yes. sense
5: we
7: of community. We could feel the building shaking.
13: Okay, so you're lying.
7: Because we were right outside of it.
5: The Toronto Raptors have Jurassic Park. You mean to tell me that that's not a part of the experience?
13: It's a part of the experience.
8: That's
13: right.
8: Wait, hold on. That's literally why it's so big. Because the Toronto Raptors have created, in essence, a second arena at the arena.
5: But that's
8: A second arena, not a first arena.
5: So you were at the game.
8: No, you were at Jurassic Park. Jurassic Park is the thing because it's not indoors.
7: It just feels like for this specific instance that we're talking about in game four, real fans are being penalized by semantics because they couldn't afford to get in the game.
8: No, you can't do the real fan thing. That's
5: true, but it's true.
7: Do you know how many diehard Knicks fans could not get in that building because they couldn't afford it?
13: No one is saying they're not fans because they couldn't afford a $600,000 ticket.
5: To me, they were at the game.
7: They're trying to get to the game.
5: In my mind, they were at the game.
13: But they're not in the building.
5: Can't convince me different.
11: You guys would be horrendous defense attorneys. Your clients would go to jail.
13: We'd all be in prison.
7: Your Honor, you're going to penalize my client because he's not money bags?
5: No time.
11: No, it's like, oh, I wasn't there. You were outside. Okay, I guess I was there. Like, were you at the crime? Did you commit this crime? Were you in the house? No, I was outside. Well, you were there. Like, based upon your belief and your thinking.
8: Based upon your thinking.
11: In other words, I was there.
8: If God forbid there was a crime in a home, and ma'am, sir, whatever, were you there? No, I was outside. Based on your logic, you were there. You were in the house.
13: How could you?
8: You're guilty. You're going to jail.
7: Jail?
5: Jail.
7: I wasn't
5: built for jail.
7: Look at me. Do you think I'm built for jail?
5: Guns out. Gun show.
7: Yeah, the guys told me I look jacked today.
5: You got the guns out.
13: Complimentary.
5: You got the guns out.
7: Jacked.
8: We're not sportsmen like
7: Olivia Benson would back us up.
5: No doubt.
7: Marishka would have our back.
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13: 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Nuno told us yesterday he wants to find a new workout class. 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
2: So Michael Kim is a professional golfer for the PGA, and I told you guys earlier this week that I've been thinking about becoming a caddy. I don't think I'm going to do it, but then suddenly, like it came from above, Michael Kim, professional golfer, tweeted, "One of my followers caddied for me during the Wednesday Pro-Am at the Memorial, and everyone had a great time, especially my caddy. I figure I'd do it again for the Travelers Championship, which takes place in Connecticut, 20 or so minutes from here. I'll pick someone within driving distance to the Travelers. Who wants to be my caddy for the day?
3: Oh, my God.
2: Is this my moment? Michael Kim. Michael Kim, if you're watching and you're listening, I could be your caddy for the day. I'd be excellent at it.
4: Michael Kim, he's not that far away. He loves golf. He's on national TV and radio every morning.
2: I've been to the Travelers. I've played that course.
4: We already know you're a great golfer. We know you've had a great career. But the exposure you'll get with Pat Costello caddying for you and the amount of conversation.
5: I'm worried.
4: When you come in studio with us to talk about it, will be awesome.
5: I'm worried.
4: Michael, we are begging you.
3: Also,
4: Pat the caddy. Patty the caddy.
2: Patty the caddy.
3: Patty the caddy. Don't let the general sentiment of this segment confuse you. Yes, he complains about things every day for a good 8 to 10 minutes. But Pat's a good time. Bring him as your caddy. I think you'll have a lot of laughs. You're going to have fun.
5: Yeah, but if you hit a shot that Pat is not on board with, I told you not to hit it.
3: He'll course correct you. That's what a good caddy does.
2: Oh, no.
3: Why don't you try this iron?
5: I'm over and on the golf course.
4: Wait, I have another pitch for Michael
5: It'll be like Tin Cup when the caddy pulls the clubs out and breaks them so Kevin Costa can't use them.
3: That may happen.
4: Can I have another pitch to
5: Patty
4: Michael Kim?
5: Caddy.
4: Michael Kim may watch and listen to this clip and say it's supposed to be for the everyday follower, the person that is not of fame and fortune, right? Like Pat Costello.
2: Yes, you know,
4: hold on. The fame part is obviously there. Pat
3: is a star.
4: Pat talks a lot about his everyday regular guy life. He's the same guy who puts two bananas in a wrap and makes that for dinner. Right. He has wrestling action figures all over his one bedroom apartment that is up against a train track where he can't sleep at night because of how loud it is. He is the everyday person, Michael Kim, that I think that you are looking for your caddy. I understand you may not be looking to do it where, hey, someone who's already been rewarded for hard work in life like Pat, I don't want to give that person the opportunity. Don't be fooled by the rocks that he's got. He's still Pat from the block. So I think that in this specific case,
3: I'm trying to convince Michael Kim to.
4: I am saying to you, Patty the caddy is the right move for Michael.
5: If Patty the caddy ends up caddying for Kim, dare I say, we've probably seen the last of Pat on this show.
4: Please, Michael Kim.
3: Really?
4: Caddy.
5: Yeah.
4: He's
5: what?
4: A good.
3: You think he's going to be a very good caddy?
5: I think Patty the caddy ends up becoming a star. And a golf whisperer.
4: And Michael Kim.
5: Pros.
3: Whoa.
5: On the tour.
4: Michael Kim.
5: I think that ends up being the story. The ascent of Patty the caddy. It could be a made for TV movie.
3: Yeah.
5: Patty the caddy.
3: Happy Gilmore 3?
5: Yeah,
3: starring Patty the caddy.
5: I guess he becomes a part of sports lore.
3: He's a folk hero.
5: No doubt.
4: Also, Michael Kim, I know you're a charitable guy. CC will donate to your charity as well.
2: I think that's a bribe.
4: Whatever gets you. What are you complaining
3: and you're using
4: about?
3: This platform to campaign for yourself is not?
2: It's not a bribe.
3: I'm saying you're going to get exposure. Not that he needs it, but.
2: Look, Michael Kim, I'm just saying. I'm your man.
1: Do it, Michael.
3: Do it, you won't.
2: Smalls, it was funny. I heard you talking in the break that we don't have any song for the summer yet.
3: Do we? Do we have a definitive song of the summer? And we are gearing up for an all-time epic summer, people. We need a good soundtrack.
2: Well, I was just thinking that I actually don't need any more new music in my life. Like, I've hit the point, I've hit the age where the songs that I like are the songs that I like, and the music that I like is the music I like. And then these new songs come out, and I'm like, these kids don't know what music is these days anymore. The youth don't know what they're doing.
3: No new friends, no new songs?
5: Yeah, it is kind of weird listening to new music from 50-year-old rappers. Like, I'm just...
6: I like pretty girls.
5: Oh, no.
3: This one was unnecessary.
5: Oh, no.

0: watch Hitch for the first time in a long time. Shout out to Will for that.
1: This song
2: we didn't need. Yeah, we didn't need this. Nobody was asking for this, bro.
1: But like, if I... Basically, 2015 is my cutoff. If I wasn't listening to you before 2015, I'm probably not listening to you.
0: 2016 had some absolute bangers.
1: Maybe 2016, right around there.
2: Who are the new artists in 2016 that we didn't have in 2015?
0: Let's find out.
3: I think there are some candidates, by the way, for Song of the Summer. I think French Montana, Max B have multiple songs. Smoke War 2 and Ever Since You Left Me.
2: Rick Ross, Mix in Miami. That's so hard.
3: Drake has Janice. I'm not going to say the rest. And Shebang. So he's got two that are out there that I think could be songs of the summer possibilities.
0: Okay, let's go back to 2016.
3: What about the Puerto Rico song? The AI-generated sensation that's all over social media.
0: I've never heard that one. Let's go back to 2016.
2: Please.
0: Songs of the Summer. One Dance by Drake.
2: Yep.
0: No Problem. Chance the Rapper.
2: Okay.
0: Broccoli.
2: All right.
3: Broccoli. What's Broccoli? I don't even know what that is.
4: By Dram.
0: Panda by Designer.
1: Was that the one where it just said Panda over and over?
2: Penna.
1: Yeah, that's
2: Penna.
1: What we start with.
0: Broads was in Atlanta.
2: What'd you say?
0: That's what he says. I got Broads.
3: Yeah. Broads in Atlanta.
2: All right, we skipped that one.
1: All right, great.
0: Okay, we had the Chainsmokers, Don't Let Me Down. Great song.
1: You said this was a great music year. I think you were lying. Calvin Harris and Rihanna,
0: This Is What You Came For.
5: 2016.
0: The last time we had Rihanna.
2: Before that, though.
5: 2016, Beyonce dropped Lemonade. Frank Ocean dropped Blonde.
2: But we were listening to them before that.
5: It was just a great year in music.
2: Okay, I got you.
3: French Montana, Max B, Rick Ross, Smoking Part 2. Listen to the clean version of it. Yeah. I'm telling you, that is.
2: Rick Ross and French Montana are on one right now. They got something going. Whatever they're coming up with, that's probably going to be the song of the summer.
3: Yeah. That was where I would go with.
2: Yeah. But it's still listening. It's weird listening to new music from 50-year-old rappers.
3: I don't care.
0: We need the kids to step it up.
3: By the way, Rick Ross put out a video the other day. He has a Louis Vuitton floaty in his pool.
0: I saw.
3: $4,400 floaty in his pool.
0: Have you seen the artwork at the bottom of his pool?
3: Oh, my wife's dying for that in our pool.
0: Gorgeous.
3: Rick Ross. I'm not kidding.
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5: 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The World Cup started yesterday, and Carlos Bocanegra is in studio with us. He is a two-time MLS Defender of the Year. World Cup he played in. He ran the Atlanta franchise in the MLS, and they won with him watching everything and leading everything, and he's pumped up for the World Cup just like we are. Before we get into that, we've had a debate on our show today that is, I think, one of the most ridiculous debates we've ever had. So Michelle and Chris are of the belief that if you're at a sporting event, outside the event, like in Madison Square Garden, you're like on 33rd and 7th, and you're watching with all the fans, and there's a big screen out there, that you could say, yeah, I was at the game. Not if you were inside. Like tonight, if a fan's outside SoFi, but they don't go in, they could say they were at the game. Do you agree with that as a former player and a former executive?
6: great first question. I mean, I don't care, honestly, one way or the other. If they're there, they're part of the atmosphere, it's great. But I would say, no, they weren't at the game,
5: technically. Thank you.
7: Come on.
5: No, I'm just saying. Carlos said it. He said it. So that's
7: come on,
5: it.
7: Carlos, you let me down there, man. That's it. You should be on my side.
6: It means zero to me either way. They got to experience the atmosphere. That's great.
5: Okay. So experiencing the atmosphere is the win. Like, because one of the things with the World Cup is we've had many people on from the World Cup, and they said the excitement is not only in the actual stadium, it's everything around it, right? And they want to build it up in the United States by doing all the watch parties, et cetera. So you want everyone to feel this as much as possible.
6: Yeah, you want to feel it, but it's, you know, the sometimes the outside the stadium, you tailgate at a college football game, sometimes outside the stadium is more fun than when you get inside the building, right? And I think that you'll see that here, but with the fan fest, with you know, everybody coming from all parts of the world, you know, converging on these cities, whether they get tickets to the game or they're celebrating outside at the fan fest or in the bars and in the restaurants enjoying it, I think, you know, ultimately that's what it's about. It's kind of the enjoyment, the atmosphere, being, you know, they are feeling a part of it.
7: All right, Carlos, you're 0 for 1 when it comes to signing me on the show. Let's see if we can get that average up. It's been 24 years since the U.S. men's national team has won more than one World Cup game in a World Cup tournament. What are the chances that we pull that off this year?
6: In the knockout phases?
7: Yeah.
6: In the knockout phases?
7: Correct.
6: I think we have a good shot at that. So the tournament's a little bit different now. So now it's up to 48 teams. There's an extra kind of knockout round where you should also see the opponents maybe be of a lesser quality. So there's going to be a little bit of a difference there. We have a very talented team. This is arguably our most talented roster ever, individually. I think one of the big questions now is, can they do it collectively? And so we will see how that shapes up in the next few games. But we have the opportunity. You know, we should win our group, or at least advance out of our group with a strong second place finish if we slip up for a match or one of the matches. But you know, when we get to that second round, we should have the expectations to win a knockout game. And I think in this tournament, to win two knockout games, there's nothing wrong with having that expectation for our country, for our team. We've advanced a long ways. We have, you know, a lot of history now where we have academies in our country where we did not have that.
8: Including ours in Atlanta,
6: which there's tons. But, you know, MLS has done a great job with that. The investment from the ownership group, the league office, everybody, the infrastructure. But our academy system has helped tremendously, and we've produced a lot of players. I think 20 or 21 players on this roster have kind of come through MLS. And so, you've got over 40 in the tournament that you know, have MLS experience and come through that. So it's going to be pretty impressive, but we need to advance and win at least one knockout game. I don't think there's anything wrong with asking this team to win two knockout games.
7: Okay.
9: Carlos, there's obviously a ton of diehard soccer fans in America, but there are casual fans who are going to be cheering on this team because what's greater than cheering on your country, right? And you just said the question is, can this team play together? What identity points or characteristics should we be looking for that the casual fan would say, okay, Carlos told me to look for this. I'm seeing this team doing that, so they're clicking at the right time.
6: Yeah, I think we had the friendly game against, who was it, Senegal? The other day, right?
8: In Germany most recently, and I think Senegal before that.
6: Before that, yeah. But the game against Senegal, we got to have, you know, they rolled the kind of the starters out, or they got to play for a little bit longer before the wholesale changes came in. They were playing relaxed, and they were movement, and they were passing and sharing the ball. This team has, like I said, they're energetic, they're fit, they're athletic, and they're very talented. So, you know, when you start to see them enjoying their football and enjoying the soccer out there, and, you know, after somebody misses something, they're coming around and, you know, they're giving each other a hug or they're patting them on the back. Like, those are the little things, I think, just the camaraderie. Mm-hmm. They've been criticized a lot leading up to this point of, are they a team? Can they come together? Can they do it? And so I think, again, we've come a long way in this country where soccer didn't necessarily get the attention or the criticism, but we've come to this point where it's okay now. It's not necessarily criticizing in a bad way, but we can ask tough questions and expect more out of the players. We have players playing at Juventus, you know, AC Milan, players in the Premier League, you know, and playing at big clubs. So, when we're out there, I think the defense is and the goalkeeper situation is probably our biggest question mark. We haven't really had a back four or back five that is set. And so I'm hopeful that we can go into this tournament and whether he starts in a back four or back five, that can be consistent. And then the goalkeeper situation, we've always had, you know, top goalkeepers in our country, that have played all over the world. And that's been arguably our best position. This time with Matt Friis, Matt Turner, there's not a true number one. And so I think, it seems like Matt Friis is going to win the job. And again, if he can play well, give confidence to the rest of the group, that is going to be huge for our team.
8: Carlos Bocanegra, of course, is a soccer Hall of Famer, National Soccer Hall of Famer, and talking about the World Cup, which got going yesterday. Our great fans in Los Angeles, ESPN LA, 710, know him from UCLA back in the day, which, by the way, correct me if I'm wrong, growing up in California, were you recruited to play American football as well? Am I right about this?
6: I was, yeah. San Diego State, San Jose State, all the big power schools out there.
8: It's still pretty unbelievable. You're a National Soccer Football Hall of Famer, and you were recruited to play football as well, which is obviously awesome. What does it mean to play for your national team? What does it mean to play for with the stars and stripes on your jersey?
6: Yeah, it's one of the biggest honors you can have in your career. Walking out, wearing the jersey, representing your country. I go back to South Africa 2010, so I got to captain the team down there. We scored a late goal against Algeria to win the group, to advance. And we were like, that the internet wasn't great down there, right? And so we're isolated in a hotel because of the security purposes. We didn't have great internet. And we start seeing these videos come out a couple days later and people are sharing it. And it's all the fan fests celebrating when that goal went
8: in there,
6: around the country. And like, it was just like the hair on the back of your neck starts standing up. And it was so cool because we're playing sports and we got to play soccer and do something we love. And because we won and the country, you know, did well, it made kind of the entire country happy and it gave a lift to the entire country. So that was just something I experienced that you know, it was so cool to have that feeling. But when, you know, the pride, the honor, everything, just being able to represent the country is amazing.
8: I think you said something very important. I just want to make sure we follow up on here. So we don't ever think twice about being critical after an NFL game of, wow, this coach did this or this player did that, because we never find it insulting. And I think what you said, that soccer in the United States has gotten real enough and big enough where now we could treat it like it's the biggest sport in the world. Soccer doesn't need the United States. Yeah. It's still the biggest sport in the world. But why do you think it's gotten big enough where now we can treat it like where it's not, we could come in next week and say, I can't believe this guy did this, as if we would do it on an NBA or NFL game.
6: Well, I think in 1994, when we had the last World Cup here, that kick-started MLS, right? In order to host the World Cup, said you need to start a Division I men's professional soccer league in your country. So then MLS starts, right? So, you know, all these years later, you know, 30 professional teams in MLS, academy system, all these things that are in place, we've grown. We've grown a lot. And I think, again, the expectations, America likes winners. We want to win. We would also like to be part of the landscape that gets spoken about, like NFL, NBA, you know, MLB, all these other sports. So it's that time. It's fair. And I don't like when people criticize just to criticize and right, kind of go over the top and be nasty. But this is, you know, the media and that also generates interest. That generates buzz. And so people that are having conversations and can actually critique or, you know, analyze the game properly, I think there's nothing wrong with it in any sport. That's just part of the business.
7: Well, let's talk about analyzing tonight's game on deck for the U.S. men's team as Paraguay out in SoFi. What are some of the things that you're going to be looking for in this game that would be good signs in terms of the U.S. men's team being able to go on a deep run in this tournament?
6: Yeah, so you asked earlier a couple of the signs as well, but I think what fans should look out for is the wing backs or outside backs. So an outside defender, right back, left back, or if he plays five in the back, the wing, they would be called wing backs, right? And so that for me is going to dictate our team's performance, not only this game, but in the tournament. And you've got Anthony Robinson on the left-hand side that plays for Fulham in the Premier League. Great guy, great engine, gets up and down the line. And whether it's Dest, Wea, or Freeman that plays right back for the team who starts, these guys really make the offense for us. So again, they bomb on forward, they combine, they get into the box, they get crosses, they get goals. And I think that's going to be the biggest thing for me to look out for in this tournament, is where our outside backs, how do they perform? Because I believe this team goes as our outside backs go.
9: Who's going to be the star of this tournament? It could be for the U.S., it could be from another country, another team. Oh. But who's going to emerge? It doesn't necessarily have to be an Mbappe or a name that we know. Who's going to emerge as the star of this tournament, in your opinion?
6: I don't know from necessarily globally. I think you always get that question, right? And you'll see someone rise to the scene that you're like, oh, who is this kid? And you're kind of looking him up. Yeah. Where does he play? And you're like, oh, he's came out of Real Madrid's youth academy. No wonder. He's all right, right?
9: Yeah.
6: So, you know, I don't know on that side, but I will say for the U.S. team, as much as I talk about the outside backs, Tyler Adams' health and being able to play. So he plays holding midfielder. Mm-hmm. He sits right in front of the defense. He is a superb athlete, a superb leader, and he has an engine that is absolutely incredible. He plays for Bournemouth over in England and in the Premier League. They had a great finish this year. I think they finished sixth place. They're playing in Europe next year, and he was a major part of that. But we're a little bit light at that holding midfielder position. So if he stays healthy, he shuts down opponents. He protects the defense. He wins the ball back and starts counters for us. But he's really the heartbeat of the team in there. And so I think people know about him already. But I do think if he has a chance to really kind of stamp his authority, that he is a top player in the world.
8: Carlos, before we say goodbye, let's talk about what you have going on in Atlanta. Okay, yeah. So you were with Atlanta United, you were an executive there, you guys won there, and now you've gone to the younger generation of soccer players and starting a youth academy. Explain what you're doing here.
6: Yeah, so the big thing for me was just, you know, youth soccer in our country is very fractured, and we are aiming to change the culture of youth soccer in our country. And what I mean by that is, when you see soccer now at the youth level, I'm not talking about MLS, because the MLS academies, that's a professional academy, right? That's different. But you see the youth academies where, you know, you have the players and the coach on one side, and it's the parents on the other side. Don't talk to us. Go away. We take your kids. You have no idea what they're speaking to your kids about. You don't know what, you know, the training plans are. There's really the communication is not great. And this is not every club mm-hmm. in the country. It's, but you know, the majority, we have a problem with that. My kids play baseball. My kids play basketball. My kids play football. There's five dads out there on the field helping run the training session, right? And it's very efficient. So what we're going to do is after every training session, we're going to be giving the training session to the parents afterwards. Like you go to a math tutor, you take your kid to a math tutor, you kind of want to know what's going on. You're paying for a service.
8: Yeah.
6: You can follow along. So we want to bring the parents along on the journey. You know, we're going to have an assistant coach, a volunteer assistant coach, one of the parents be a part of that. Again, bringing them along on the journey. Our post-game talks in front of the parents, welcoming them there. So really just trying to improve the communication, bring the parents along on the journey, and try to change the culture little by little in Atlanta, and it's starting to come across the country.
7: Carlos, how do you contend with the other sports that are competing for the attention of the best athletes in the youth levels of sport? Because we're seeing now the monetization of athletes earlier and earlier and earlier with the emergence of NIL and being able to profit off of your name, image, and likeness. Some kids as early as the high school level. So how do you contend with that element, dealing with that here in the U.S., where other countries abroad don't have that dynamic?
6: No, they don't. And soccer is the number one sport everywhere else besides
7: here. That's my point.
6: I don't mind. I like the kids that play multiple sports. I do think that they should play multiple sports. So we encourage that. I will say with soccer, and there's probably some elements to baseball, I'm not an expert in that, but soccer, the kids need to be getting touches even if they're playing other sports. So, you know, if you're playing baseball for the season or you're playing basketball, excellent. They're using different muscle groups. They're getting different skill sets, different movement patterns. But still, in the afternoons, can they juggle the ball for 15 minutes? Right? A couple days a week. Can they kick the ball against the wall? Just so they're still getting some touches, because when you don't have that constant touch of the ball, you can start to fall behind or start to lose out as far as your technical kind of mastery or your ball mastery. But it's nothing where it's super physical, super demanding, because again, you know, these kids at 10, 11, 12 years old, you know, if they're playing one sport year round, they're using the same muscle groups. As they start to get older, you get burned out. You have muscle fatigue. You get the load that comes on them for, you know, these years. And then, so I like that the kids play multiple sports. I did that growing up. You talked about my I love playing football because that helped me in soccer, because I like to then get stuck in with people in the contact and be a bit more physical.
8: Yeah, you didn't have to play against Canty, though.
6: He wasn't at San Diego State. That's right.
8: He was in the NFL. Carlos Bocanegra, tremendous job. Of course, National Soccer Hall of Famer, a member of our national team, was with Atlanta United running the team, and great analysis on the World Cup. We appreciate the time.
6: Thank you.
8: We are on Sportsmanlike here on ESPN Radio.
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5: 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World Cup underway, as you just heard from Carlos Bocanegra on the World Cup tonight, 9 p.m. Eastern Time. You've got the United States playing against Paraguay in L.A. at SoFi. Last night, Carolina took a 3-2 series lead over the Vegas Golden Knights with that win, 4-2 at home. Jordan Staal does it again because it's a Stanley Cup final, so he just scores in every game. Five goals so far, six goals overall, and Brandon Bussey coming in off the bench as the starter in game four, wins that one, wins game five. I'm going to assume he's going to go on the road in Vegas and start game six. The 27-year-old rookie, just an unbelievable story, obviously, that we have had here in the NHL and the Stanley Cup Finals. With that, also, we have an overriding theme to everything today, which I'm very into personally, and that is the absurd statements by one Chris Canty and Michelle Smallman.
7: It's not absurd.
5: Would you like?
7: You can't have that as the preference. You can't have that as the preference.
5: Let me restart.
7: You cannot do that.
5: No, that's not leading tampering.
7: You are leading the jury.
9: Tampering.
7: Exactly.
5: Let me do it this way. Chris and Michelle today, ladies and gentlemen, have made a statement around one of the biggest games we've seen in sports in a long time, which would be game four of the Knicks and the Spurs that we saw at Madison Square Garden the other night with the 29-point comeback for New York over San Antonio. Game number five is tomorrow night, 8:30 p.m. Eastern, presented by Gusto here on ESPN Radio. What did you guys say about the fandom?
7: If you were outside of the Garden, if you were on 7th Avenue and you were watching the game,
9: correct,
7: then you were at the OG Anunoby tip-in game. You were at the Garden. And that has been rejected by everybody on this show except for Michelle Smallman. If you were feeling the vibes around Madison Square Garden at the time, if you were in direct proximity to the Garden, yes, when it happened, mm-hmm, you were at the Garden. You were at MSG. Were at the Mecca when OG Anunoby had the most important shot in New York Knicks history.
9: Let me also add to that, CeCe.
7: Please do.
9: Back you up here. Game three, Knicks lost, right?
7: Yep.
9: A lot of people said it's because the vibes were off.
7: Yes.
9: It's because there weren't fans outside of MSG.
7: Correct.
9: Because of increased security measures because POTUS was there.
7: Correct.
9: So those are the diehard fans that maybe don't have 10 racks to get inside the Garden, but they said, you know what's not going to happen? The vibes are not going to be off. The energy is not going to be depleted for game four, not on my watch. So I'm going to make sure I'm outside the Garden, hyping people up, being part of a community there. Yes, I can't afford to get in, but that's not going to stop me from being part of it all.
7: Exactly.
5: So one of the big themes on social media to this theme, at Evco Radio, if you want to follow Smalls, has been
8: You guys should ask the people that paid thousands upon thousands upon thousands of dollars whether or not they feel like those on the outside who paid nothing were there.
7: I'm not going to ask an elitist a question like that. Somebody got commas in their bank account. Good on you for being able to afford a ticket in Madison Square Garden. Couldn't care less. Is that right?
9: Yeah, couldn't care less.
8: That's too hard.
7: Couldn't care.
8: It's too
7: couldn't confusing. Care less.
9: Couldn't care less because about if you what could they care think. Less, you would care less.
7: Yeah.
8: What?
7: If you said so couldn't care less
9: because if you could care less, you would care less.
7: You would care less.
8: Almost no one agrees with you guys on this absurd statement.
9: We've taken several calls of people that agree with
7: us. It's not absurd.
8: Carlos was in here and he was talking about playing, I forgot the country he was saying in, and all these watch parties for the World Cup. Like, so all the people at the watch parties for the World Cup when he was a player, they were in the building
7: if it's,
8: with the bad internet?
7: If they are right there by the stadium, then yes, they were a part of the vibe.
9: I'm not going to shame someone's experience just because they don't have it like that financially.
7: Exactly.
8: Oh, you my ain't God, got, stop it.
0: Like, you guys keep changing the argument.
7: No, so we're not changing, the argument.
9: No, we're not.
7: You don't have to be in the stadium to be a part of the game.
9: You do what you can.
0: That's exactly. Not the same thing. We're not saying God. You're not a part of like the experience.
7: If you're at Wrigley Field, you can watch the game at Wrigley Field without actually having a ticket for Wrigley Field.
8: There are loopholes with that.
7: Exactly.
9: Well, it was on the road. But a lot of people during that World Series run for the Cubs,
7: yes,
9: same thing.
7: On the rooftops, they're watching the game.
0: If you have to clarify that you were not in the arena or the stadium, then you weren't at the game.
7: I was there.
0: No, you
7: were. I was tailgating.
0: You were near.
7: I was tailgating in the parking lot.
9: I was part of the moment.
7: Exactly.
8: He was there.
7: Exactly.
8: Brian in Jersey listening on Sirius XM 80. Morning, Brian. 888-SAY-ESPN. Number to jump in. Brian. All right, Brian is not there. He was not in the building. No, Brian actually is on the air. Because he's in the proximity of being here. So Brian actually had a great call based on what CeCe and Smalls said.
0: Brian's there.
8: Oh, Brian is there. Go ahead, Brian. He actually is. We're in the bed.
1: CeCe, Smalls, almost diabolical. Sorry to say to say that. I live 45 minutes outside of Philadelphia. And we go to a lot of games at Xfinity, which you can throw a baseball to all the stadiums. At no point, if I was at Xfinity watching the game with the people, that I think that I was at the game. If you don't have a ticket that says standing room only, were assigned to a seat and watch the whole game inside that stadium, you are not at that stadium, and you are not at the game. I'll go even further to say, if you leave the game early and miss a big event, you're obligated to say, if somebody says, were you at the game? Yeah, but I left. I left that game.
8: The caveat. I like this. Let's talk about that.
7: I don't know, let's say
8: you're a
9: Knicks
8: fan.
9: He needs to self-report?
8: Yeah. Let's say a Knicks fan was there the other night and left. 28-3, somebody left.
7: Yeah,
8: okay.
7: So they weren't at the game?
9: A lot of people would leave the Super Bowl early.
7: So let me ask you a question. Say the OG Anunoby play happens, and you're at the bathroom or you're at the concession stand. You weren't at the game?
8: Wait a minute. That happened to me.
7: Were you not at the game?
8: That happened to me the last time.
7: So you weren't at the game?
9: How to lose a guy in 10-day style. You're at the concession stand.
8: Wait a second. I'm glad you brought this up. Get ready to be grossed out, but I'm warning everybody. Game 5, Knicks Spurs 99, Ranch 1. Not in business for a reason anymore. Bad chicken. I was there. I heard it.
22: Number 2.
8: Was I at the game?
7: You were at the game.
0: No, that you would be at the game, but you do have to clarify, but I missed it.
8: I missed the shot.
0: Yeah.
8: 100% missed the shot.
7: Brian said if you don't have it.
9: You self-reported.
23: He did have a ticket. He was in the building.
0: Yeah, he said
23: he said
0: if you leave early, you just have to self-report. You can say you were at the game, but you have to self-report that you missed the big moment, like the Heat fans did.
8: You know what? Let me apologize to Ranch One. It's not out of business. Maybe I just put it out of business. You know what, Ranch One? I'm willing to give you another try, but you got to work with us here on Sportsmanlike on ESPN Radio. Oops.
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9: Unsportsmanlike. Their backs are against the wall in the most significant way. And if we're going to talk about Victor Wembanyama in the same breath as LeBron James.
36: Gets it to James. Here's a three for the win. Good. It is good.
9: As Michael Jordan.
36: George, 20-footer, head of the key. Good. Chicago by one.
9: As some of the greats to play this game. Then out of respect for what we have said about him and for what he's shown us, we cannot say that it's over.
0: amazing. Anytime we get MJ highlights, we sign up for it. Game number 5, NBA Finals. Tomorrow night, 8:30 p.m. Eastern Time here on ESPN Radio, presented by Gusto. 7:30 p.m. pregame show, and 6:30 pregame to the pregame show.
1: All right, before we get to Game 5, I still got to go back to my take.
0: Oh boy,
1: because I believe that I'm right. If you are in proximity to the game, like to the arena, to the stadium, you are at the game. Like, think about this. A lot of the fans that buy tickets to go to the games and watch the games, when they're watching these games, they are literally looking at the screen that is in the arena or the stadium.
9: Yeah.
1: They are hearing the audio from the game that is pumped into the arena or the stadium. If I, as a fan of the team, am outside said arena or stadium, and I'm watching on a screen that is attached to the physical building, and I'm hearing audio that is coming from the physical building, how am I not at the game?
9: Evan was in the bathroom, so he might as well have been watching outside.
1: The audio from the physical building, Evan heard while he was in the bathroom from the ranch one with the number 2.
4: Not the audio from the physical building. So, the audio in the physical building.
1: Exactly. So, I mean, if he and I are listening to the same audio from the same building.
9: You didn't see it.
1: Exactly.
9: You didn't see the shot.
1: How am I less at the game than he is?
9: He was in the bathroom.
1: Exactly. I know I'm right with this. I know I'm right.
0: Your dream has come true. You get to do bathroom talks.
9: You know, I hate it so much.
0: There's no human being that hates the bathroom talk more than her. And not even inappropriate. Just like Rob, who does our
1: social digital. I'm uncomfortable
9: with it too, buddy. Like, it's just so unnecessary.
1: We don't have to be hyper-focused on that aspect of the show.
0: You brought it up.
1: No, you brought it up.
0: Then you re-brought it up.
9: But I'm glad you brought it up because he made your point.
1: Exactly.
9: He might have been in the building. He didn't witness the shot.
1: The same audio that he heard was what the audio from the people at the Knicks watch party heard coming off of the Madison Square Garden speakers. Period.
0: I have a question.
4: I don't think I'd ever be able to trust anyone again who said, I went to the game and they were outside the building.
9: No, you say I was at the garden.
1: You were saying I was at the game. I was at MSG.
4: Yeah, I wouldn't be able to trust you anymore.
0: Can we come up with a final answer person? Who would be a good final answer? We bring somebody in over the next hour and a half of the show.
9: Okay.
0: And it's a one question interview.
9: It needs to be a man or a woman of the people.
0: Yeah.
9: And he's just think about this. Someone who is also a fan, because a lot of times if you are a player, a former player, or a broadcaster, you separate yourself from that. Yeah. You know, it's part of the job.
1: You can't be objective.
9: Yes. So it needs to be someone who satisfies both of those buckets. You have to be a fan, but also be like someone who can understand the fans.
0: I don't have someone in mind. I'm just telling you, that wasn't like a setup.
1: We'll figure it out.
0: Yeah, I think we should figure it out over the next hour and a half.
9: Yeah. I'm going to think about this.
0: Yeah.
9: You know who I think would be a good judge?
0: McAfee would be unbelievable at this. I know he's a former player and broadcaster.
9: I have someone I think we could tap into.
0: Bring it to him.
9: Friend of the show, friend in life, Chris Carlin.
1: Yes.
9: He's at the diners.
1: Carlin is the guy.
9: He's a man of the people, but he also has incredible access.
0: I was shooting for McAfee. You want Carlin?
1: No, Carlin. Carlin is the man.
9: He's the voice of reason.
1: He's the people's champ. Yeah.
9: He's the voice of reason. I say Cat we tap Daddy. Into Chris Carlin.
0: Yeah, we cannot. And no leading questions, nothing.
1: We got to get Cat Daddy on the show.
0: Here's what we'll do. Cam Pratt has to write the question.
9: Okay? He's very good at it.
0: Has to write the question as a neutral. He's not neutral, but the question has to be a neutral question. It is a one question interview.
9: Can we approve the question before?
0: Yeah, we'll do it. We'll read it on the air beforehand, obviously. Right. So we will get to that at some point during the next hour and a half. The one question interview to settle this debate.
9: And whatever Judge Carlin says, it goes. This is not a Sorsby situation. We're not appealing.
0: Oh, no, I can file an injunction.
9: Okay.
0: Smalls, you still believe that the San Antonio Spurs have a shot tomorrow night. Why?
9: Because I am not willing to give up on everything that I have seen from Victor Wembanyama up until this point. And I know in the finals, he's left certain things to be desired. He had the opportunity, particularly in game 4, to step up and be the guy to set the tone late, miss those free throws. He could have been the one to alter the ending. He had an opportunity and he did not deliver. Obviously, there were some mistakes he would like back in game 2 as well. But heading into the finals, we were all drooling over Wemby. We were anointing him as the face of the league. We were anointing him as potentially one of the best to ever do this. people were saying, I've seen things from him even in his bloopers that I've never seen before. He is built for this physically, and more importantly, perhaps, he's built for this mentally. He has worked his entire young life to get to a point mentally where he is prepared for the biggest of stages. This is a guy who's hyper-competitive. It's a guy who's hyper-focused. He's literally gone to China to meditate with monks for 90 minutes a day to get his mind in the place it needs to be to block out the noise and the pressure in this environment. Now, that hasn't 100% shown itself in the finals, but I don't want to just have recency bias, and I don't want to just bail on him because it's the trendy thing to do. If we were ready to anoint him in the way that we were before these finals, then I'm going to still give him the benefit of the doubt that he can alter the outcome. I believe it's at 14% right now. It's not at a zero. Okay. If you're going to be one of the all-time greats, guess what, buddy? You got an opportunity to show yourself as one of the all-time greats here. And I'm not going to say that it's off the table.
0: CC, do the Spurs have a you heard what Smalls had to say. Do the Spurs have a shot tomorrow night?
1: Man, the Spurs going to get smoked like a Newport.
9: What?
1: This is a wrap. This is over. This is done. The Knicks are not like any other team. When they see the light at the end of the tunnel when it comes to a series, they put their foot on the gas. Think about it. Right after they won game three against the Atlanta Hawks, right after they won their third game in the Hawks series, they won their fourth game by 50. The series against the Sixers, right after they got their third win of the series, they got the fourth win by 30. The Cavs series, after their third win, they got their fourth win by 37. The Spurs are going to get destroyed on Saturday night. They're going to lose by 30-plus. This is over. Like, they don't have a chance in hell at being able to come back. Smalls, this is not like any other team. This New York Knicks team is hyper-focused. They have done a great job of being able to compartmentalize, whether it becomes dealing with success or dealing with failure. They've been able to move forward and focus on the task at hand. They don't get too far out in front of themselves. They don't look too far into the rear view. They focus on what's right there in front of them. And so I just think that this New York Knicks team, on the verge of exorcising the demons that have haunted Madison Square Garden for 53 years, they are not going to let an opportunity slide by to close the show. They are not going to take for granted the opportunity to be up 3-1 against these Spurs and arguably the single most talented player in the sport in Victor Wembanyama.
0: The southpaw, Michelle Smallman, threw her punch. You threw the right hook. Mm. Would you like to throw another punch? Not at each other, at the concept, obviously.
9: No, I think he'd win.
0: I'm saying the punch that you threw is, it's not over. Believe in this guy Wemby, and he's saying 30 or more, basically. It's over because we're not factoring in how great the Knicks are. Do you want to combat the combat there?
9: I would love to. Thank you for the opportunity.
0: You're welcome.
9: They've had a double-digit lead in every game that they've lost.
1: Sure.
9: It's about composure down the stretch. At times, they were sloppy even. It's just about cleaning up the mistakes. When Wemby says, we don't even need to be great, we just need to be good, he's not wrong. There are fixable mistakes that they have made. They have the solution within them. If it was just, and the Knicks have overwhelmed everyone. They have been dominating everyone.
1: But that's the problem with saying.
9: The Spurs have been right there.
1: But that's the problem with saying it's just the mistakes that the Spurs are making. You're discounting the force that the New York Knicks are playing with. The Knicks are making every team play like this. Think back to last year with the Boston Celtics series. The Boston Celtics were up by 20. And they kept jacking up threes. They kept doing that. They kept making these unforced errors. And the New York Knicks took full advantage of it. And they dominated them that series. Everybody will remember the Jason Tatum torn Achilles. But that series was over before that moment happened. Like, this is what the New York Knicks do. So you're saying that, yeah, it's about the San Antonio's mistakes. They've been up double digits in each of the games. Yes, but the New York Knicks are forcing teams to play a style of basketball where you see these errors happen and they take full advantage of them. It's what Evan always talks about with the New England Patriots under Bill Belichick, right? Before you can win the game, you have to avoid losing the game. Right. And then also, by the way, take advantage of all of the mistakes your opponents make. No NBA team does that better than these New York Knicks over the last 2 years.
9: So don't make the mistakes.
4: Sorry to interrupt.
1: But they force them into making mistakes.
4: Excuse me, ladies and gentlemen. The question has been written. The guest has been booked. The question is that will be asked.
9: Let's hear it.
4: If you were right outside Madison Square Garden for Game 4, watching on a big screen with a bunch of other Knicks fans, can you say you were at the game? That is the question that will be asked.
9: Are there edits allowed?
4: We better do it now because he's coming
9: at
4: up.
9: At the game? Or Cece, should we propose at the Garden is the way the question should end?
4: No.
1: At the
4: I
1: game.
4: Will not,
1: at the
4: I
1: game.
4: Will not Fair? Approve
9: okay.
4: that
9: okay.
4: If I have a
9: just
4: vote.
9: I would throw it out there.
4: Chris Carlin. We shot really high for this judge. We have Chris Carlin.
1: Disrespect Cat Daddy?
4: Oh, you're damn right I'm going to because I love him. We will talk to him next. We're on Sportsman Night, presented by Progressive Insurance. Heroes
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0: 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Joining us now, he is going to serve in a judge role for one question. He is Chris Carlin, the co-host of Barton Carlin, ESPN New York, Monday through Friday, 10 a.m. to 1 p.m. Eastern Time, play-by-play voice for Rutgers and here on ESPN Radio. Chris, thank you for joining us. We appreciate it.
2: My pleasure.
0: Chris, we have one question.
2: My pleasure to be called into action at the last moment.
0: Mm-hmm. Here's your question. If you were right outside Madison Square Garden for Game 4, watching on a big screen with a bunch of other Knicks fans, can you say you were at the game?
2: No, that's utterly ridiculous. You were at a party nearby with some friends, or you were at a party nearby with Knicks fans. In no way were you at the game. I'm sorry, did you spend $4,000 to get in the building? Did you somehow procure tickets? You have to be in the building.

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1: Okay, wait, hold on. Let me give you that part. Two members of the on-air team here on the show believed the opposite of what you said, and one member of the on-air team of this show believed exactly what you said. Can you guess and identify who believed the opposite and who believed what you believe?
2: I'm going to say Canty believed what I believed. I might be dead wrong about that. I'm just going off of... I don't even know what I'm going off there. I'm going to play for a championship.
1: You are incorrect, sir.
2: Who was that? Was it you?
1: I believe what you believe. Michelle and Chris believe the opposite. We did a one-question interview. Now we do the conversation. Explain yourselves to the judge, the honorary Christopher Carlin.
3: Well, first of all, big fella, I'm disappointed that you have that opinion, that you have that take.
2: That's called what's right.
3: I mean, here's what I will say. Because you don't have commas in your bank account should not mean that you don't have a chance to claim being a part of the vibes at Madison Square Garden when the Knicks have been on their championship run.
4: We're not classless individuals.
3: A lot of people that buy tickets to go in to watch these games, they're watching the game on the screen attached to the physical building that is Madison Square Garden. They're hearing audio from the game from the physical building in Madison Square Garden. If you're in the building or you're out of the building, you can hear audio and you can watch screens that are attached to the building. If you are there in proximity when the game is happening and the Knicks have been on this magic run, I believe that you can make a claim that you are at the Garden.
2: Good for you. I mean, you're still wrong. If you have to use the word proximity, it's not there. And it's not about thousands of spending the money and all that stuff. It's there were, what is the Garden seat? 19,000 people? There were 19,000 people at that game the other night. There were, others were outside and it was great. And I'm glad that you were a part of the vibes and you will always remember that you were right outside Madison Square Garden. It's not about just hanging with people. It's about, I was in the building as they physically won and did what they did. Proximity. Get lost with proximity.
4: Whoa, Carlin.
2: Respectfully.
3: you can't say that.
1: You damn right. Respectfully.
4: Carlin, exact figures here, 19,812. And yes, you need a comma in the bank account to be able to enter MSG as
3: correct.
4: One of those 19,812.
2: This is true right now, but I'm not being classy. You're not able to say, I was there. You're not able to say that because you were not there. And it doesn't have to do with what the money is.
3: So you're saying you have to be in the building to claim that you were at the game.
4: Can you claim you were there if you were in the bathroom, Carlin?
3: So, fans of the Chicago Cubs, they're not buying a ticket. They're not going into Wrigley Field. But they can watch the game from adjacent rooftops of other buildings. Are they not at the game?
2: Well, A.
4: Excellent count.
3: No, I'm just asking a question.
2: They're not at the game.
3: Is yes or no?
2: They're not at the game. They're not at the game. They're at a rooftop across the street that happens to be conveniently set up. You're not at the game. No. No.
4: Carlin?
2: That's one building in across the country that you picked out, by the way, which is just absurd is that you had to go to that length that has to make your point that has that available.
4: Carlin, first and foremost, I thought you were a man of the people.
2: A building across the street where I could look into the garden? No.
4: What if you were in the garden for the game, but you were in the restroom and you did not have eyes on the OG Tippin?
2: Well, then you have a good story. I was at the game, but somehow decided that was the time I had to go to the restroom with 5.7 seconds left. You know what? Now's the time. Let me go hit it now before the rush.
4: What if your body decided for you?
2: A disgrace with a story. Mm-hmm. That's what you are.
4: Well, Evan?
1: Well, 99, a little ranch one, and then Avery Johnson hits the shot. Carlin, you know what I'm saying?
0: Number two.
1: Chris, Carlin, you know, there's...
3: I thought Carlin was a man of the people.
4: We thought he was.
3: I thought he was a people's
4: corner, diners, please.
3: No, you're not a man of the people.
4: Elitist.

0: Chris Carlin and Elias. Coastal Elite.
1: The two of you, all I'm going to care about this summer are the Hamptons and your four houses.
2: Good point. Carlin and I will be doing construction together. That's a good point.
3: Oh, on a house you have? Nice.
1: You know how uncomfortable it makes me to be agreeing with Evan on this?
2: Okay.
1: I mean, I must be convicted.
2: You know, there's a reason,
3: there's
2: Carlin.
3: There's time to change.
2: Carlin, as we know, there's a reason that the famous saying is, I was there, I was in the building, exists. Because you have to be there in the building. That's the point.
1: Yes. But for the record, 99 NBA Finals, I was there, but I had to spend 45 minutes looking for soft ice cream at the Alamo Dome, so I missed most of the second half of game one.
2: But you were there. Chris Carlin,
1: yes,
2: Barton Carlin,
1: there.
2: Listen to him today, 10 a.m. Eastern.
0: You heard me,
2: on
0: Carlin.
2: ESPN New York,
0: 880
2: and the ESPN
0: deep.
2: New York app. Excellent pick by you, Smalls, as a judge. Thank you, Carlin.
0: You cut me, Carlin.
2: Wow. Wow, how about
1: listen,
2: that?
1: You just want the truth, you know where to come.
2: Mm.
1: That's fine.
2: Feel vindicated. It's going to be a good hour for me, right? Chris Carlin backing me up. Alonzo Mourning, Hall of Famer, scheduled to join us.
0: We agreed to a neutral arbitrator, and we lost.
3: I'm disappointed.
0: It hurts.
2: You want to go to a judge in Texas?
0: Yeah.
3: That could rule in our
0: favor. Little injunction.
2: Little injunction. What do you say? 20-minute video out there explaining your case where it gets community noted? I mean, you guys should do that. You could do that. Alonzo Mourning, Hall of Famer, scheduled to join us next.
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16: It was a really good day throwing the football. 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
2: Hey-o! Good morning.
20: Morning, everybody. Yes, you heard that right. No paw today, but we do have coming off the bench.
21: That's the best thing.
20: Senior college football writer, ESPN. He was doing some very serious reporting when I walked in here this morning.
21: I was on the
20: Jake
21: phone.
20: Jake Trotter is here. Jake is all over whatever. I'm surprised you're not in Lubbock right now at the center of the college football universe where round tables are happening and they're very excited to have a quarterback who's addicted to sports gambling go out on the field and, you know, Texas Tech -3.5 against Kansas State coming soon to a college
21: football stadium near you. Watch Texas Tech win the national championship. It's the end of college football.
20: Do you believe that Brendan Sorsby will play college football this year, Jake?
21: Yeah, I mean, what? Yeah.
20: Well,
21: why would he not?
20: I don't know that they'll have opponents to play.
21: Well,
20: or do you think that's an empty threat?
21: The Attorney General of Texas, who's running for Senate, sent a letter, preemptive letter, saying if you even think about boycotting Texas Tech, and Texas Tech will sue you into oblivion.
20: Okay.
21: That would be the end of the Big 12.
20: I've seen the Pac-12 die in the last calendar year. So if the other schools wanted to go make the Big 11, you know, they could do that.
21: It's a mess of epic proportion.
20: We'll talk about it a little bit today. It no longer really affects the Browns very much because, you know, Sorsby will play.
21: Let's bring it to what really matters here.
20: Well, right.
21: How will this affect the Browns quarterback situation?
20: Well, there was a connection.
21: Can you imagine if they drafted him?
20: There is no longer a connection. Thank God.
21: Thank goodness.
20: So yesterday we had the final day of Browns mini camp, mandatory. Myles Garrett was not in attendance. And Shedeur Sanders and Deshaun Watson were, you know, both making their presence felt with this mediocre quarterback competition.
21: Now, listen, I'm not there at minicamp. I'm not watching every play. Cooper, you at minicamp this week?
22: Yeah, but okay. I was at there only one day.
21: All right.
22: But been at OTAs.
21: So, like, I know from covering training camp and minicamp, videos get cherry-picked, and you can create a narrative that things are going one way or the other. But I will tell you, Aaron, it's pretty depressing watching Browns minicamp quarterback highlights.
20: I got depressed by a couple of press conferences and overreacted yesterday just because I'm sick of hearing these guys talk and knowing that neither one of them. I've been saying, Jake, all week, the real winner of the quarterback competition is the teams that are on the Browns schedule that get to play them this year. And the real loser is Coop, RJ, me. Emmett,
21: doing the post game.
20: Everybody, yeah, who's a fan of the Browns who wants them to win. Well, you trolled. I mean, you didn't even know that Riz is in Portugal, but you sent a clip of Shedeur Sanders.
21: I'm trying to ruin his vacation.
20: That Dan Lobby posted of Cleveland.com. of Shador scanning the field, Mike Hall just stuck his hand up
21: for like a full 8 seconds
20: in the middle of.
22: He was doing that a lot in practice.
21: Kind of as a goof, like he wasn't even trying to
20: do it, and somehow Shador just at like a Cody Parkey field goal just clanged the throw right off of Mike Hall's arm, and you said. The caption says, Mike Hall bats down Shador Sanders' pass, held his arm up, and Shador threw it right into it. Hashtag Browns. You said, Rich, your guy is already in midseason form.
21: He didn't like that.
20: And Riz said, thanks, Jake. Embarrassed emoji. I'm in Portugal, but Mary Kay's article assures me that they're trying to trade him. Propaganda. All right.
21: Is she right? Did she write that they're trying to trade him?
20: No, but.
21: Or is he just.
20: Look.
21: He's in Portugal.
20: Jake, this is one element of this competition that I don't think anybody is. That I don't think people are talking about enough. Okay. I don't know that the Browns really care who wins this quarterback competition in the grand scheme of things, because I think they know what you know, what Coop knows, what everybody knows, which is that the franchise quarterback of the team, the future of the team, is playing college football this year. The Browns are much more excited about the guys that are playing on Saturday than they are the guys who they have playing on Sunday. So I think we're all going to sit around here arguing about Shador or Deshaun when really it's an irrelevant conversation. They're both going to play and neither one of them is going to be good
21: enough. I've been saying that, getting killed by people here. Well, obviously the fans. Listen, so
20: if you could get an asset for one of them, you do it because they're both irrelevant people.
21: You're not going to get an asset for
20: Shador. Well,
21: Watson.
20: You're not going to get an asset.
21: You'd
20: for
21: have
20: Watson.
21: To give up an asset to get rid of.
20: But
21: Watson.
20: I think if somebody called and said, "We'll give you a second day draft pick for Shador Sanders," the Browns would do that in a second.
21: I don't know. I mean, so then you would have Dylan Gabriel, Deshaun Watson, and our guy from Arkansas.
20: Yeah, who cares? You'd have who cares?
21: You know, the last time we did radio together was actually the schedule show, I believe.
20: Yeah.
21: And Myles Garrett was still on the team, and I went to Oklahoma City to cover the Women's College World Series and was out and about. Then the Myles Garrett trade happened, I think, while I was in Oklahoma City.
20: Right.
21: And during the schedule show, you know, we were going through it, and even I, like, could contort myself and get the Browns to, like, 7-10. I think Emmett had them at, like, 11-6 or something insane.
20: Thanks.
21: But since the Myles Garrett trade happened, and then you're looking at the way the offense has looked with the quarterbacks.
20: Well, there's good things happening on the offense.
21: No question.
20: Just not with the quarterbacks.
21: But the quarterback is going to determine ultimately what this team's record is.
20: The ceiling, yeah. I mean, I think
21: the floor, potentially, too.
20: Sure. Okay.
21: So we've gone from,
20: if
21: like,
20: if you have terrible quarterback play, what's the best record that you could possibly come up with?
21: You're looking at 3, 4, 5 wins. So man. The Browns went from, like, are they going to be too good to get a quarterback? To now, I feel like a month later, are they going to be in play for the Arch sweepstakes again?
20: Well, I don't know what the plan is. And I think over the course of the next 5 weeks where they're on summer vacation, they need to have this conversation and they need to see what they have in training camp. To me, the fact that Todd Monken hasn't picked a quarterback yet, he's trying to pitch this that it's a reflection of both guys doing well in the competition.
21: It's the opposite.
20: But the actions say what? Explain what you just said.
21: I just think that I don't think any either one of them has played well enough to win the job.
20: Okay.
21: It's not that they're playing so well that we don't know. It's the opposite. It's like, can somebody play at a level that will allow us to name you the starter? That's what it feels like.
20: Okay, so let's
21: Coop, say, right?
20: We go into training camp.
21: Come on, Coop.
20: That's what Grossi thinks, and Tony will be in here.
22: Yeah, I mean, listen.
21: Tony and I are on definitely the same
22: it looks a little bit better than previous, but it
21: previous
22: still
21: what?
22: Doesn't look
21: years?
22: Great. Yes.
20: Okay, so what do you want to try to win the most games humanly possible? That's sort of where you start.
21: Yes.
20: Or is there at some point, do you want to try to really get into the...
21: Yes, you want to do both.
20: Treat this like the NBA.
21: You want to do both.
20: Go get your Victor Wembanyama.
21: Yeah, you know what I'm saying?
20: Like, there has to be some kind of...
21: That's why you traded Myles Garrett. But You went from having potentially a top 4-3 defense?
20: I don't know.
21: Five, seven, whatever?
20: Guess, hypothetically, yes.
21: Okay, top three, probably top five. Top five. To like, I don't know if they're top half of the league defense now.
22: I don't know about that.
21: Telling you, Myles Garrett makes everybody on that field look a lot better. And we are going to find out this season what impact he actually had. And you talk to some of the offensive guys. Now, it's been a couple years since I've been in there. But you talk to the Joel Bitonios of the world, you know, the Wyatt Tellers, those guys. And they will tell you, we are so good defensively because of Myles Garrett.
20: Yeah.
21: Now, the other guys, but... It's just going to be different.
20: Jared Verse is going to have, I think, the best season of his career.
21: And I like the trade. I would have done the trade because of where the Browns are right now. But you cannot tell me that Myles Garrett not being on this team is not going to have a massive impact on the level of defense they're going to play.
22: It will have a massive impact. My thing is Jared Verse is no scrub.
21: Not Myles Garrett.
22: And he's been in the backfield all
21: you don't triple team Jared Verse every play.
20: Yeah, I don't know that you have tight ends rotating back and forth.
22: Yeah, they're going to take a step back.
20: Some of him being in the backfield is that he's going up against, you know, either DeJuan Jones or a rookie or let's see how.
21: No, Jared Verse is a stud.
22: Dude, he is a stud. That's why I don't see them falling back end of the league in defense.
21: No, I didn't say back end. I said
22: the back half of the league in defense.
21: I don't know if they're a top half of the league defense anymore.
22: So they would be on the back half.
21: Yeah, but I'm not saying they're 30th. I'm saying could they be 14 to 18 range is kind of where I see them.
20: Well, and some of that is going to have to do with the offense and in what category. But as far as the quarterbacks go, I firmly believe now, Jake, that Myles getting traded opened the door for them to consider playing Shadur first. Because at this point...
21: You're saying play the worst quarterback?
20: No, at this point, why not? At this point...
21: No, it's always been why not.
20: Yeah, like
21: I'd have never understood why it wasn't why not from the beginning. Because
20: do you think the Myles trade impacted their quarterback decision-making
21: at all? No, I don't.
20: Okay.
21: I don't.
20: Okay.
21: Because it already was... You're already not winning the Super Bowl this year. Like, sorry, it's just that's probably not in the cards. So why not find out what you have in this young quarterback so that you can make an informed decision in the 2027 draft. Even if Watson is decent this year, okay, great. Then what? I mean, he's still not going to be the quarterback in 2027.
20: And all
21: what's
20: gonna,
21: the point?
20: All it's going to do is hurt your draft positioning for you to either be in the Arch Manning sweepstakes or talking about whether you want to take Brendan Sorsby with the 18th pick.
21: I mean, trading Myles Garrett and starting Deshaun Watson is not a congruent philosophy.
20: So that's what I'm saying. I'm saying trading Myles Garrett means that you should probably just hand this thing to Shadur. Although, you know, if neither guy goes and grabs it, who do they play first? Because I've been repeating this. Both guys are going to play, don't you think? I mean, they, you know, just knowing the way season goes.
21: Poor Dylan Gabriel. He was a third-round pick. He was, you know, kind of the sneaky future of the
20: Jake,
21: franchise.
20: You say that
21: they
20: now?
21: Don't even mention him.
22: Jake.
20: He's going to play, too,
22: do you think
20: Jake.
22: Those two are bad?
21: Well, I mean, I
20: and Taylen Green's going to play too. So just
21: he's maybe the most intriguing guy they have right now.
20: Well, buckle up and do you see what
21: play him?
20: What do you so Munkin yesterday? They're running the quarterbacks. You know, they're trying to see about their athleticism. I think Todd is already in a position where he's like, how can I make chicken salad out of
21: how does
20: this?
21: He look? Coop, how does he look running the ball, Green?
22: Green, he hasn't ran the ball. He's not getting that. I mean, during rookie minicamp, he looks like it looks like a gazelle.
21: Yeah,
22: running like it's crazy.
20: Right, but
21: he just hadn't gotten any reps.
22: He hasn't gotten any reps except for rookie minicamp.
20: When he throws the ball, it's a very prolonged, long motion.
21: Right,
22: it's a very long motion. But his deep ball, when he gets it right,
20: well,
22: it's delicious.
21: See, that's the guy you roll the dice on. You don't roll the dice on Dylan Gabriel, who was a fantastic college quarterback. But, like, yeah. I mean, he's just overmatched physically in the NFL.
20: Coop, how does Watson look running the ball? Because I've heard people say that they think his athleticism is back.
22: Yeah, really.
21: After the
22: laterally, I think for me, laterally, he's moving. It's much more impressive, that aspect of his running style, than anything. Because those stop on a dime, those were the ones I was worried about, and he looks just like he was before.
21: Now, is this in the context of coming off two Achilles injuries, or in the context of 2019 to Sean Watson?
22: I would say in the context of the Achilles injury.
21: Okay.
20: Yeah. I think it's Grossi has described it. And again, Tony will be in at 10 o'clock and we can talk to him about this. Tony has described it as the best Deshaun Watson has looked physically since he got here.
21: Okay.
22: That's true. I would agree with
21: that. How is that possible, by the way?
20: Well, it's hard to judge 22 because they weren't, you know, was he really even taking the number one reps? They knew they had to get Brissett ready for the season. You were there. You know, it was a complicated training camp. 23, that's the training camp I would push Grossi on because I think Watson was healthy. But Deshaun is basically saying that you got to throw out anything that happened in 24 because I wasn't healthy the entire time, even though I said I was. And then 25, he wasn't even there.
21: I'm telling you, 2023, they were at the Greenbrier, which I drove by on the way back from Virginia the other day and was like, oh.
22: Got the skeevies?
21: Yeah, it's like the ghost stories. The ghosts were staring on the top of the hotel.
20: The ghosts of quarterbacks past were haunting Jake. So
21: I'm telling you, that first week at the Greenbrier, even I was like, Watson looks incredible. Yeah. Like he looks really, really good. And
20: that
21: I
20: was
21: don't,
20: 23. And they won. You know, they the second game they lost in Pittsburgh, that was the night Chuck went down.
21: Yeah. So what was the first?
20: They won the opener against
21: Cincinnati. Was 2024 Dallas?
20: No, they won Cincinnati. They beat Cincinnati 24-3 or something in the opener, the Browns did. Joe Burrow looked terrible.
21: Yeah, right.
20: And then in the second game, they went to Pittsburgh and lost.
21: A pick six on the first play of the game.
20: Yes, and Chubb got hurt, and it was a messy night. But then they beat Tennessee in the third game, and that's the game where Watson says he got hurt. The fourth game, played DTR.
22: I thought they played the Jaguars that year.
21: I can't remember. I think that's 2024 where they played Dallas and looked like the worst team in the NFL and beat Jacksonville and then didn't win a game.
20: Basically,
21: of course, that was
20: the
21: game that Rizzo did post-game with me. It was after the Jacksonville win. I had to deal with that for an hour and a half. The point being, like, Watson looked really, really good. Forget the season. The rest of training camp, he, like, lost it. Like, he looked like he's looked. And I wonder if he can, you know, that 1 week of the Greenbrier, he can rekindle that at some point.
20: I think you're asking for miracles, really.
21: Yeah,
20: I think you might as well ask to turn water into wine. This is just my opinion. Like, he is not the same guy that he was in 2019 and 2020. He even admitted that in this press conference that he gave the other day, which everybody liked except for me, I guess. For some reason, everybody was saying they thought it was great. And I still didn't like that he doesn't seem to be taking responsibility for the part of this that's his fault, which is a lot. And then, you know, so, okay, you're going to maybe try to get a little better version of him. Or you're going to see Shadur. I just have trouble, like, getting excited about any of this. The thing to get excited about, Jake, is what I want to talk to you some about today, which is these quarterbacks in the 2027 draft. Because the closer we get to the college football season and the more we've gone through all of the spring practices, the NFL evaluators that I talk to, and boy, it's not many because, you know, I'm not lining up the sources over here. But the people who I do to say that it is possibly like one of the five or six best quarterback classes that we've seen since 2000, you know, something like that, that it's a really that there are guys at the top, that there are even guys in like a second tier that would have been the number one pick in the draft the last couple of years over guys like Cam Ward and Fernando Mendoza. So we'll see exactly where that stands. Tony's going to be in coming up at 10. No NBA until tomorrow night when the Knicks maybe are getting ready for a coronation or maybe San Antonio, which I know is what our network is rooting for, Jake, can climb their way back into this. They want to see game six at Madison Square Garden with everybody back there and a chance for the Knicks to win a championship. We had a great game in the Stanley Cup again last night, where Carolina now has a 3-2 series lead. I actually watched most of that, and it was a heck of an atmosphere. Looks like the Canes might be on the verge of winning the title, although there's an old friend of ours who made a guarantee, Jake, that you and I will talk about. And then we've also got to talk about some Cavs things. There's a rumor going around the NBA of the Warriors putting together quite possibly the greatest old folks home in the history of the NBA.
21: Giannis, LeBron?
20: A 2014 All-Star team, the likes of which you've never. Can I interest you in Steph, Kawhi, LeBron, and Draymond all in a starting five. That'll be good enough to get you the 7 seed in the West. I don't know what it is that they're going for. Plus, we are going to play a new edition of the Riz Quiz. It's back today. I've yet to put it together, but I promise to do so in the commercial breaks.
21: Cue up ChatGPT, Coop.
22: And, yeah, right.
20: Well, I mean, of course.
22: He did. He's doing this for you because he knows that you really want to do
20: accurate.
22: A game.
20: Well, I hope all the questions are accurate, but if they're not, whatever ChatGPT says going rules. You're going against Coop and then a mystery third contestant that I am coming up with as we speak.
21: Can I ask a question?
20: Can you ask?
21: Are we not talking any USA? World Cup opener tonight?
20: Emmett's going to want to talk about all of this.
22: I have it. You're saving it for noon. Begrudgingly in the headlines.
20: Well,
21: why? You don't like the World Cup?
22: I'm a big soccer guy.
20: No. Jake, what do you have to say about the Paraguay national team? Do you want to reveal details?
21: From what I understand, does Reg know soccer?
20: No.
22: He watches soccer. RJ watches soccer. He's cutting a clip right now, but he watches soccer.
21: Now, I can't say that I've studied Paraguay, but the way I understand it, they have a good defensive team. And my experience watching the U.S. team is like when we're playing teams that are good defensively, we don't do very well. We're better at countering and getting up and down the field.
20: I'm calling it right now. It's a scoreless tie.
21: You're saying 0-0?
20: Between us and Paraguay.
22: Nil-nil, Jake, actually.
20: So where is this? It's in Los Angeles?
21: SoFi.
22: Inglewood. Wow. Yep.
20: Okay. Last night, when I was up late, I watched South Korea come back and beat Czechia.
21: Mm-hmm. Mexico rolled.
20: In Guadalajara. Mexico not only rolled, but the red cards were flying.
21: Welcome to Azteca.
20: All over the place. I'm getting used to this new format, and the rumor is that the United States should be good enough to get out a group play.
21: If you can't beat the Turks, go home.
20: I'll see it when I'll believe it when I see it. Okay. Is that fair enough? The teams to watch, like everybody's saying, France is really good. These are like as per usual. Spain has like this 18-year-old kid who's like a wunderkind. And Argentina is still, like, right there as one of the best. They're the defending champions.
21: You would throw England. You would throw Brazil.
20: I expect England to choke. They tend to do this in the World Cup, right?
21: I mean, if the Knicks,
20: It would be like the Knicks.
21: By the way, it was 71-42, and I went to bed.
20: Did you?
21: Because I hate the Spurs. As a Thunder fan, I hate the Spurs. I don't want to watch them, win by 30 in Madison Square Garden. So I went to bed. I dropped my boys off at baseball camp the next morning, and then I finally checked my phone.
20: And you couldn't believe it.
21: And I was like, I had all these text messages. I didn't even check them. And then I'm looking at ESPN.com, and I'm like, wait, 107? The Knicks won?
20: Yeah.
21: I still have not watched the highlights.
20: Oh, you should.
21: I've been saving it. I want to watch the whole game.
20: Jake, it's an amazing comeback, but the more I
21: think
20: about it.
21: So mad at myself.
20: The more I think about it and the more I see it, it is... A choke job the likes of which I'm not sure I've ever seen in sports. The Spurs scored 30 points total in the second half, and all they did was stand out on the perimeter, one pass three, one pass three, one pass three.
21: When you have a 7-5 center?
20: Wembanyama had nothing left in the – like, it was the perfect –
21: Did they wear him – he gets worn down.
20: Yeah.
21: I think it's the same thing that happened, when the Thunder played Golden State, the Steph Curry, Draymond, Klay Thompson team, and then – Golden State came back from 3-1 and then had to play Cleveland, and then Cleveland came back from 3-1. Like, when you have a grueling Western or Eastern Conference final, and then you got to play in the finals.
20: No doubt.
21: You wear down, and I think San Antonio's wearing down from
20: the Knicks,
21: 7-game series they had with the Thunder, whereas the Knicks
20: had all this rest.
21: Yes.
20: And so they may win the title tomorrow night. If I was a Knicks fan, to heck with winning it at home, right? Win it as soon as you possibly can.
21: You do not want to go back to San Antonio for game 7.
20: No. You want to totally avoid. And they've proven that they could win when they go on the road. All right. Jake is here. Well, I got a shout out. The all-natural bee pollen at Jopie's. My Jopie's buddy, Paw, isn't even working today because he's too busy running around with his kids. He's got so much energy. I want to speak to this. Joe is a pretty unique entrepreneur. He's a pretty unique guy, and he really believes in this product, which he started taking bee pollen after he had a water skiing accident that almost took his life. And he really learned about the benefits of it, the additional energy, the boosted up immune system. And he says that he would not have been able to recover from that accident as well if he wasn't using this as part of his diet. Guys, it's food. It's not magic beans. 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
20: It is the Joebees Twitter inbox. I'm at HammerNation19. Jake is at Jake_Trotter. And Coop is at JJCoop25. Did you get your Twitter?
0: I got it back.
20: There you go. Ethan tweets the show and he says, this Sorsby situation is an absolute joke. He shouldn't be playing college football ever again. And the NCAA and the courts are a farce. He gambled on his own team's games and he should be banned for life.
21: He bet against his own team. Pete Rose. Poor Pete Rose.
20: Brendan Sorsby, and they gave him a two-game suspension. Who decided two-game suspension? Where did that come from?
21: The judge in Lubbock and Texas Tech.
20: Yeah, that judge in Lubbock.
21: The token two-game suspension.
20: Yeah, what was
21: the Sharon Moore special?
20: Boss Tweed, what was the judge's name in Lubbock again?
21: I can't remember now.
20: Smilner says, come on, guys. You face both South divisions, two new coaches in the AFC North. The Browns could be a 10-win team with average quarterback.
21: Is the AFC North bad?
22: You don't have
21: AFC North's going to be awesome after a bad year last year.
22: You don't have Myles Garrett anymore. Like, why?
21: First of all, you're not beating the. I mean, Myles Garrett was a guarantee split, if not sweep, of the Bengals. That's gone. Joe Burrow cannot wait to play the Browns now.
20: He's been celebrating ever since.
21: Browns
20: the Myles
21: can't
20: trade.
21: Win in Pittsburgh, and Baltimore's just way better.
20: Did you hear Lamar? By the way, they asked him, "What do you think of Myles being out of the AFC North?" He was like, man, I'm celebrating.
21: Myles killed every AFC North court. He killed Aaron Rodgers.
20: He killed everybody.
21: He owned Joe Burrow. And Lamar would have these crazy, horrible games against the Browns because of Myles.
20: Aaron tweets the show and he said, darn, Jake Trotter just killing the Browns and preparing us for a 3-5 win season. There are now 35 Jake Trotter fans on the ESPN Cleveland YouTube chat, which is where Coop is reading. Yes,
22: yeah,
20: Coop.
22: Rose on the YouTube chat. The Browns defense will be at minimum top 15 defense. One or more players will rise up. Now Garrett is gone. Could be Verse or Carson or both. What do you think of that, Jake?
21: Could be what?
22: Could be Carson or both.
21: Carson and Verse are studs. I think Mason Graham is going to get better. But those guys and everyone else on that defense benefits at a level that's hard to comprehend. We're going to find out. You're going to find out watching the Browns this season that Myles Garrett rose all the boats around him in a way that few defensive players can.
22: I agree.
20: Sensible Steve tweets the show and says, Hammer, I'm with you. Let's get Shador some more experience. At best, maybe at some point we could trade him for a draft pick next year. I don't know. Could you get anything for Shador Sanders now?
21: No. I mean, no one drafted him.
22: I don't understand
21: last
22: that.
21: Year, and I don't know that he rose. I don't know. All those teams that chose not to draft Shador, and there were a lot of them, why would they come back based on what we've seen so far? I mean, even the Browns are saying, we really don't want to play him. They're going to trade for him now?
20: At worst, we'll have a starter for next season until the Messiah arrives and takes us to the promised land. I mean, you're going to see, regardless, you're going to see.
21: His quarterback's going to have a lot of pressure on him next year.
20: Bam Bam Bigelow says, Aaron making fun of the Warriors trying to get LeBron, calling it an old folks home, and yet he thinks LeBron coming back to Cleveland would be awesome. Yeah, I think LeBron coming back to Cleveland would be awesome because it would be good for my career, not because it would necessarily lead to the
21: Cavs. Is James Harden going to Golden State?
20: No. He'd fit in there. What else you got, Coop, in the YouTube chat?
22: No. Mick on the YouTube chat. Tony Grossi wants anyone to play except for Sanders because he's still mad that his boy Dylan Gabriel got sat down on the bench.
21: He is mad about it.
20: He has been more than
21: bitter.
20: His number has been removed from his back, literally. All right.
22: I have to go to the Twitter
21: one.
22: I got one more.
21: Hold on. Can we just say he lost his number?
22: He lost his number.
21: Has a third round pick ever lost his number?
22: Not only did he lose his number, Jake, but they were talking about making him 20. Number 20.
20: I said he should have taken 95.
22: Anyway, J-Moff from the Twitter chat. 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
21: Well, that's because Aaron wants to talk about the Browns.
20: What else are we going to talk about? The other things going on in sports, which is what Coop has with the headlines next. This is 850 ESPN Cleveland. You can watch us on the ESPN Cleveland YouTube page.
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0: Today is the last day before the inevitable Tony Grossi sabbatical. He will go on break. If there's some huge news, which, Jake, after today, if there's big Browns news, it's really bad news, right? I mean, you know, like last year we had a little too much news between the beginning of June and between the end of July. This is a time where the office is closed, where everybody can take a deep breath, where if guys are holding passing camps, vacations, masquerading as passing camps, you know, whatever, that's fine. But that's like the only thing you really want if you're the fan of an NFL team. Your message, you know, is true. At Bookman & Son Fine Jewelry, the focus is on a pressure-free, calm, relaxed jewelry shopping experience. Why do you want to go to the mall? Why do you want to go to the chain? Why do you want to go to Costco? Why do you want to go to the internet when you could go to a place that we have highly recommended for the last 13 years? 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Coming up, 11 o'clock, we will play, for the first time in a long time, a rousing edition of the Riz Quiz, and the question making, the category making, is already underway. While I work on that, Coop.
1: The data centers are hard at work.
0: As this morning's headline.
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3: 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Well, we start in Berea, where the Browns wrapped up their third and final day of mandatory minicamp yesterday. And as expected, Todd Monken held true to his word earlier in the week and will not name a starter going into training camp. The conversation, does this negatively reflect on the QB battle as a whole? Here's Browns head coach Todd Monken.
4: Oh, I don't see it that way. It would be if I didn't think either one of them were capable of starting. It would feel different if I didn't feel like their progression hadn't gotten to this point where I think they both can start and play winning football. I'm convinced of it, and I'd say it if I didn't. I can't decide now because I think both have earned the opportunity to continue to compete once we put the pads on.
3: Monken told media that they will operate under the same construct going into training camp, with each QB rotating first-team reps each day, but did not give a timetable for decision on who the starter will be.
0: Jake, if they had to make a decision for a game tomorrow, do you think that Monken would start Watson or Shadour?
1: I don't know. I think 2 weeks ago I would have said Watson.
0: How dare you not know? That's like, Jake, the least sports talky thing ever.
1: I just don't know.
3: Do you think the Miles Garrett trade?
1: No, I don't think has any. No, I don't think has any impact on.
0: I think it makes it more likely they play Shadour. I disagree with you.
3: I think I'm on the same boat with you.
1: I think the call is Todd Monken's. We've always talked about it being collaborative. I think this is Monken's call, and Monken has been waiting to be a head coach his entire life. He has this opportunity. He is not going to try to tank games.
0: So if it was up to you, he
1: might be supplied with the players where it's inevitable. Yeah. But he is going to pick the quarterback that he thinks gives him the best chance to win. And what I will add to that is that I think Monken has a lot of confidence in his ability to get the most out of a quarterback. Mm. So when he's talking about playing winning football, I think that has more to do with Todd than maybe the quarterbacks he's dealt.
0: So you think what he's saying is, I'm confident in my ability to get winning quarterback play out of just about anyone.
1: Yes. Well, not about anyone, clearly. But
0: well,
1: two of the three or four.
0: I think that maybe he'd play Watson. Who do you think, if you were setting odds, you know, if the Uncle Rizzy Resort Hotel and Casino International was opening up live in Portugal right now with 50 of our fans, courtesy of Colette Travel, Jake, would you say that one guy is the favorite, or would you put both of them at like -110?
1: I would give Deshaun the edge, mostly because of this. If it were a tie or even close to a tie, there's no doubt that you start Shadour. He's the younger player. He's got the upside, whatever that might be. And the fact that Shadour is not the favorite going into training camp, I think is an indictment on
0: him,
1: whatever is going on with him behind the scenes.
0: Well, I also think looking just at the raw data of the world famous ESPN Cleveland quarterback tracker, as it is put together by Tony Grossi, Chops, and Justin Cooper.
1: It takes like five people to do it.
0: It does. Well, and the two guys are having very similar springs.
3: Yeah.
0: Isn't that fair to say?
3: Yeah, Aaron, that's where I was going to go next on my headlines here. I feel like we're contractually obligated to talk about the hottest stat tracker on the planet right now. We put a bow on minicamp, the QB tracker for day three. Deshaun Watson was your reps leader yesterday, going 14 for 18, two TDs, no interceptions. Shedeur Sanders goes 10 for 13 with no TDs and no interceptions. Dylan Gabriel, 5 for 6 and 1 TD and no interceptions. And for the third straight day, Taylen Green does not record a single rep as he finishes 0 for 0 on the entire minicamp. Now, we won't see the tracker again until the Browns are back for July training camp. So we compiled the numbers for the entirety of OTAs and minicamp. And here are the numbers for all the QBs.
0: So just give me the completion percentage, touchdowns, and interceptions.
3: Watson was 90 for 133, 13 TDs, 3 picks. Sanders, 79 for 113, 5 TDs, 3 picks. Gabriel, 19 for 32, 2 TDs, 4 picks. And Taylen Green, 1 for 1, 0 TDs, 0 picks.
1: Okay, first of all, not all offseason reps, not to disparage the tracker, world famous tracker.
3: Sounds like you're going to disparage the tracker.
1: Not all reps are created equal in the offseason. And when you don't have a defensive line half the time, it's just 7-on-7, and you're going against air or, you know, three-quarter speed, there's an eye test element to this, which I want to hear what Tony has to say in Coop too. You can't just look at the stats and be like, oh, that guy's ahead.
3: Yeah.
0: Well, I do think the stats tell a little bit of a story.
1: Little bit.
0: Which
3: tiny bit.
0: Which tells you that what Todd Monken is saying is right, which is the two quarterbacks are in similar places. It's not like one guy's blowing the other guy out of the water, because if that was happening, then we would have a quarterback already, which I think was the plan. But then two things changed the plan. One, in my opinion, was trading Myles Garrett. And the other one is that neither quarterback grabbed this thing the way Todd Monken wanted them to.
1: I think the plan has always been the plan.
0: Well, why did
1: Todd say they've changed plans?
0: Why did Todd say that he thought they'd have a quarterback by now? And why does he say he wishes they had a quarterback by now?
1: I just think that the plan hasn't changed. It's just they're reacting to what they're seeing.
0: Yeah, I think originally, if you'd have talked to him, and we did in February, his plan was to have a quarterback by now.
3: I think that was partially wishful thinking on his part, too. He was trying to create a narrative for his coaching style coming in.
1: Maybe creating urgency for the quarterbacks, too.
3: Creating urgency and all of that. I think that once he got intertwined with the Cleveland media, he kind of started to see that it's a little bit different than in Baltimore.
1: I think that he thought Watson would have the job wrapped up by now. And he doesn't.
0: Well, what does that say about Watson?
3: It's not good.
0: Next!
3: Well, as I said, the Browns will not be back until July. We do not have those dates available yet, but usually about middle of the month, middle of July, we will see those guys back. Aaron, give the Browns players your patented advice.
0: Going into the 5-week vacation window, I would like to remind everyone of an app called Uber. I would put it on your phone, okay? I would limit the alcohol consumption and the marijuana consumption and whatever other substances you'd like to do. You're free to go and party.
1: Is this for Coop or the Browns?
0: No, this is for the Browns. Okay, this is for the Browns. You're free to go and party. But if any of you show up with a mugshot on my timeline, you are going to get admonished and I'm going to be very unhappy. Last year, the Browns had two key offensive players. Isaiah Bond, they signed, and Quinshon Judkins couldn't sign because he was not with the team for all of training camp, but it did affect things. So let's hope the team that left in June is the team that comes back in July. And I'll leave it at that. The only thing that can go wrong between now and then is somebody getting in trouble. And Jake, there'll be five teams that have a key player get in trouble between now and the start of training camp.
1: Is there going to be a Denzel Ward trade before training camp?
5: No,
0: I don't think so.
5: You know that
1: why
5: that,
1: not?
5: That cornerback room is not deep enough to sustain a loss like
1: it
5: that.
1: It would be too.
5: Your next up is Miles.
1: Did they
5: Harden.
1: Draft a quarterback?
0: No,
1: they did not. They needed one.
5: They needed to.
0: By the way, Harden got hurt during this minicamp, so I don't even know what his
5: status
0: is.
5: They're going to have to sign another one.
1: And could Ward be traded at the deadline?
0: Yes.
1: That's what's more likely.
5: Yes.
1: Okay, all right.
0: And I think, too, the other thing, Jake, is that I don't know what you're getting for Denzel Ward now. If someone called the Browns and offered him a first-round pick for Denzel Ward, I think they'd do it, but I don't think anybody's offering.
1: Could you get a day two pick? Yeah.
5: But I don't think the juice is worth the squeeze right now. I mean,
1: it might be, but by the time we get to October, it just might be, all right, whatever.
0: It might be a third. Yeah. You know, if they got a third round pick, I think that might. But well, let's see where we're at.
1: A lot of teams, including the Rams, could use Denzel Ward.
5: Oh yeah, absolutely.
0: I mean, anybody should want Denzel Ward.
1: Absolutely.
5: I mean, they did just get Trent McDuffie though, so
0: I don't think that, given his age and contract status, I don't think that you're going to get a first or second round pick for him.
1: I think you could get a second.
0: Let's see how he plays to start the season.
1: If he's healthy and playing, that would help.
0: Yep. He has, though the concussion thing is going to come up with anybody.
1: Denzel Ward,
0: when
1: he's playing ball, is excellent.
0: Excellent.
5: Excellent.
0: But he's not Myles Garrett. Nobody.
1: No, he's not.
0: Is Myles Garrett. Next!
3: To the ice as we head to the always pivotal Game 5 in the Stanley Cup Final. Last night between the Vegas Knights and the Carolina Hurricanes as they go into this one, deadlocked at two games apiece, and what a game it was in Raleigh.
6: Now fighting for it behind the net is Martinuk. Back across, they score! Oh, here comes the Hurricanes! It's 3-1, and the Canes have a 3-1 lead. Sebastian Aho, how do you do?
3: That goal, courtesy of 99.9 The Fan, put the Hurricanes up 3-1, and Carolina never looked back as they get the win 4-2. As they go up 3-2 overall in the series, Hurricanes' Jordan Staal extends his goal streak in the final to 5 games and will look to continue his streak Sunday as they head to Vegas for Game 6, 8 p.m. puck drop on ABC.
0: Jake, I don't know if you saw, but the Vegas Knights coach, John Tortorella, went to the Joe Namath card after this game and guaranteed a Knights victory in Game 6. Heading into Game 7, how do you feel about guaranteeing victory? And then a little cliche in this day and age to do it. Like, you've really, Mark Messier, that's another one of these all-time great guarantees that they're going to win Game 7, and he ended up pulling it off. I just think it's a 60s, 70s, 80s, 90s trope. Here in 2026, we've seen so many guys do it and fail. I don't know that it really moves the needle a ton for me. Where do you come out on guaranteeing victory?
1: I'm just trying, have been trying to wrap my head around the fact that the best hockey franchise right now is where it's 100 degrees every day.
0: Yeah.
1: Isn't that just...
5: Well, it's 100. Before that, it was the Florida Panthers.
1: I know.
0: It's like 100 in Raleigh,
1: Carolina. It's not.
0: It's 100 in Fort Lauderdale, and it's
1: the best hockey teams are
0: Vegas.
1: All in the hottest places in the country.
0: Yeah, and Canada hasn't won the Stanley Cup since 1993.
1: Like, when's the last time the Avalanche were great?
0: Well, they won the Cup a couple years ago. Yeah, okay. Don't take shots like
1: but,
0: that.
1: But I mean, the Red Wings are.
0: We won it in 2022. We won it like 4 years ago.
1: Bruins, Penguins, Flyers.
0: I mean, what about Maple Leafs, Flames, Oilers, Canadiens?
1: Yeah, right.
0: Winnipeg Jets. Like
1: non-factors.
0: Non-factors. I mean, Edmonton has been in the Cup Final the last couple of years with Connor McDavid. It's just they haven't been able to get past the Panthers of 110-degree Florida.
5: That's right.
0: Next!
3: The Guards had the day off yesterday, but will be back playing in front of the home faithful tonight as they begin a 3-game homestand against their division foes, Detroit Tigers. A pair of 1-7 starters hit the mound tonight. Tanner Bibee will take the bump for your Guards. And Jack Flaherty for the Tigers. The Tigers are dogs in this one, plus 162, according to FanDuel, America's number one sportsbook. Over-under on runs is set at 8.5 for the game. The first pitch from Progressive Field is at 7.
1: We went to our first Guards game this year with the family. It was the Jazz Chisholm home run. Was that Tuesday?
0: And overrated chance.
1: I'll tell you. Well, it was the guys do it. The overrated chance came from the guys in the upper deck with their shirts off, waving them around. That's where that was coming from.
0: Yeah.
1: you look at, like, you, it's different to look at it like a, on a website or just talk about it. But then you're like, when you look at the scoreboard and you're just looking at the Guardians' individual offensive stats as they come to the plate, it's like, how is this team?
5: How is this team this good?
1: How is this team good? Like, Juan is hit, he's hitting like 210, one home run, seven RBIs. I'm like, how is this team?
5: Game of failure.
2: You are listening to

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1: It's an amazing story. Is going to come up to the big league club to make his major league debut and have a chance to finally pitch in the major leagues, and they're going to use him out of the bullpen where the guards really need some help right now. And this is going to be a key thing to see how this goes, because they clearly don't have a lot of trust down there. The bullpen blew the game that you were at days ago. So I'm, first of all, just excited for the story of Daniel Espino finally making it here. It's an awesome one. And I also think he could be a key piece for them as they try to go, because they do it with not just starting pitching, Jake, but they also have had historically the best bullpen in baseball.
2: When it has him in gambling, but yeah.
1: Yeah. And the gambling,
2: Sorsby,
1: the gambling guy isn't around.
2: Nope.
1: You know, someone was saying he should go back and try to see if he has any eligibility left at LSU, because the NCAA would let Emmanuel Clase play.
2: Texas Tech, hey.
1: The Texas Tech baseball team.
2: Oh, my gosh.
1: Next!
3: That someone was you. The guards are going into the series losers of five of their last six, which included their first sweep from the Yankees at home since 2007. They are currently a half game back of the White Sox in the division right now. How important is it for the guards to get off the schneid tonight for you guys?
1: I think it's really important they win two or three in this series, because then going into next week, they got to play the Brewers, who are also really, really good. It's a little, they have an easy schedule overall because of the division in which they play. But they got to play the Brewers, the Astros, and then they go to Chicago to play the White Sox. And that'll be a really interesting test for the White Sox, because they've had a fun little start to the season. But I don't know that anybody really can take them very seriously. I still feel like there's a better chance Detroit comes off the mat and wins the division.
2: Yeah, it's going to be Detroit or the Guardians, right?
1: Yeah, then I feel like Detroit's got a better chance to make a run at it than Chicago does in the long run. But they have been very impressive. And that's a team that our company has the broadcast rights to. So everybody in Chicago rooting for those White Sox. Next!
3: One last quick note from the Guardians as they completed a trade yesterday. The Nolan Jones era is officially over again, as they are trading Jones in cash considerations to the White Sox in return for $250,000 in international pool money.
1: I don't know that I've ever seen a trade like this, to be honest with you.
3: I was...
1: Okay, first
2: did
1: of
2: we,
1: all...
2: Did we get soda in the machines?
1: Maybe.
2: Free soda?
1: Bats, balls. Like, when you say he got traded for a bag of balls, I literally think this is
3: this
1: what...
3: This one might be it.
1: Also, they traded him to the team that is now just a half game ahead of them in the standings. So
3: that shows
1: that?
3: How much faith they have in
1: Nolan
3: Jones.
1: Next!
3: One quick note from the NBA Finals. The Knicks and Spurs are traveling today, so no Game 5 tonight. It will be set for tomorrow, 8 p.m. tip on ABC in San Antonio. Aaron, has there been anyone to come back from a 3-1 lead in the NBA Finals?
1: I got to think about that. Has there been...
2: Warriors in 2016.
4: Oh. Cleveland!
3: I don't know. The Spurs.
5: Back to Iguodala, up for the layup. Oh, blocked by James.
3: Fall asleep that every night.
1: Just so everybody knows too, the Cavs are finally doing something about the 10th anniversary of the 2016 championship. They're throwing a big party in the plaza. I drove by a banner on my way down here this morning that said Cleveland. This
2: I noticed
1: is for
2: that.
1: You.
2: Is that a new thing?
1: Yes, they just put it up.
2: Okay, I never noticed that. But I was like,
1: Felt like while they were still playing in the playoffs, it was a weird thing to acknowledge. But now, I don't know if they're bringing any of the guys back, but they're going to play the game. It'll be kind of cool. They're going to play the game up in the plaza so that people can go and rewatch Game 7 of 2016, and it'll all be on June 19th.
2: Cool.
1: Next!
3: Well, after
1: Jake yawns.
2: That's cool. I don't know.
3: Well, after Texas... After a Texas court judge granted former Cincinnati quarterback and current Texas Tech quarterback Brendan Sorsby a temporary injunction, which allows him to play for the Red Raiders in the 2026 season, there has been speculation that the Big 12 could pursue their own punishment against Sorsby. Big 12 athletic directors held a conference call on Tuesday with Commissioner Brett Yormack, while TCU athletic director Mike Budde and Kansas State AD Gene Taylor have suggested that the league's other teams might elect not to play the Red Raiders this season. The league was still determining what action it could take in light of Curry's ruling. However, Sorsby took some of his own action with his attorneys

0: Jeff Kessler sent a letter yesterday to the Big 12 warning them not to circumvent the court's decision. His lawyer states that any attempt by the Big 12 to circumvent the order would violate and be in contempt of court.
1: Also, the state of Texas, the AG for the state of Texas, Ken Paxton, is also running for Senate, sent a letter to the Big 12.
2: Oh, I'm sure he did.
1: Warning them that if they even thought about boycotting Texas Tech, that they would be sued into oblivion.
2: So
1: it's not just Sorsby and Tech, it's the state of Texas.
2: Yeah, he's run. Paxton's running against that James Tallarico that's gotten a lot of run. Yeah. If I was in Texas,
0: Jake,
2: I
0: know.
1: I'm not talking politics. I'm just saying he's the one.
0: That's exactly why I cut in
2: there.
0: If
2: I was in Texas, you know who I'd be voting for? Paxton.
0: Is the juice worth the squeeze for this kid?
1: I don't think the juice is worth the squeeze for anybody who did what he did. But nobody cares what I think.
2: Right. I'm just wondering, through all of this, how Brendan Sorsby, if he plays, is going to play.
1: Here's the thing nobody's talking about. I made the analogy the other day. It's like, if you want a prescription, you can go find a doctor to write it. If you want to find a way to, let's say Jim Harbaugh decides tomorrow that he wants to coach college football again. He's got a 10-year show cause from the Connor Stallions sign-stealing scandal.
2: Right.
1: What if Jim Harbaugh just goes finds a judge to files agrees to an injunction against the NCAA to go do away with the show cause penalty? He can coach tomorrow. There's going to be like no rules left if this stands. Well, does that make sense?
2: That's why
1: you can go find any podunk judge.
2: Yeah.
1: No offense, to write you an injunction against the NCAA or anybody else, and you can coach or play or whatever, no matter what you do.
2: Well, Jake,
1: and you think Sorsby's the only one gambling?
2: No.
1: Guarantee you there are other players and probably coaches that have been gambling, just haven't been caught.
2: Well,
1: and they're going to get caught, and guess what's going to happen? We have a precedent now that says, one game suspension.
2: Well, I would say the answer to all of this is for the NCAA to treat their players in football like employees and negotiate with them and come up with a system.
1: That's not the NCAA. There's more than just the NCAA. The presidents, the athletic directors, the coaches, the boards, and the players have to unionize. I mean,
2: yes, that's exactly what needs to happen. How do we have rules in professional sports?
1: I mean, we have the White
2: this
1: House
2: is
1: writing
2: professional sports.
1: We have the White House writing executive orders saying you can't unionize.
2: Of course, yeah.
1: But I'm just saying, like,
2: because that's the answer to the problem.
1: But nobody
2: so why
1: can
2: do we
1: agree.
2: Want to solve the problem?
1: Nobody can agree on anything. We can't even agree on how many teams should be in the playoff. You think they're going to be able to agree on this? No.
2: Can you imagine Jake thought he was getting into the college football game to cover like Ohio State, Michigan, and now he's covering some gambling ass quarterback and some judge. Is Peter C. Harvey and Sue L. Robinson going to get involved in this?
1: I tell you what, I will never forget those names for as long as I live.
2: Me neither.
1: Or their middle initials.
0: The World Cup began yesterday, and this is a big one for the U.S. They are hosting their first World Cup since 1994 and their second World Cup ever. Group
1: A
0: was first up yesterday as Mexico beat South Africa. How they say 2-0 in South Korea takes down Czechia 2-1. I was being facetious.
1: You know what's crazy is the U.S.
2: Yeah.
1: In 2002... remember that miracle run they had where they beat Portugal 3-2?
2: Of course, yeah.
1: They beat Mexico. The U.S. has never gotten farther in the tournament since then.
2: Yep.
1: 24 years later. We thought that like this was an ascending power.
2: Jake, hire the wrong coach.
1: Well, still.
2: I was amazed yesterday. I looked up the population of Norway. Okay. You know, there are as many people in Norway as there are in like Ohio. And they have a soccer team that is competing. They could win the whole thing.
1: Did you see their send-off with the Viking
2: ships?
1: Oh,
2: my God. It was unbelievable.
1: And they're bringing their own food, like salmon and oranges.
2: The Netherlands. Like, how do these countries, they just have a system in place where they develop players?
1: Yeah.
2: They have good coaches.
1: I think, you know, if you listen to Landon Donovan, you know, he'll tell you that it is so expensive to send your kid down that road that it becomes prohibitive for our best athletes to pursue soccer
2: right
1: in a serious way. Whereas in Europe and South America, it's much more affordable and accessible.
2: And a lot of our best athletes play football. They just play a different kind of football.
0: You're good. I was just going to say the U.S. will take the pitch tonight at 9 p.m. as part of Group D. Live from L.A., the U.S. is favored in this one. You can catch the game live on Peacock. Guys, will you be watching?
1: Yeah, I'm going to go to a watch party. The U.S., by the way.
2: At 9 p.m.?
0: At 9 p.m. Yeah. Where are they having a watch party
1: Friend's
0: at 9
1: house
0: p.m.?
1: In Olmsted Falls.
2: Wow. It's a big
1: could
2: soccer
1: be, bourbon could be out. We'll be having fun.
2: What kind of food do you serve at a
1: whatever
2: party
1: they
2: at
1: have.
2: 9 p.m.?
0: You're doing a classy
1: pizza?
0: Bourbon party for the World Cup?
1: Yeah.
2: Bourbon and pizza? If I ate bourbon and pizza
1: it's
2: at
1: a very
2: 9
1: American
2: p.m.,
1: way to watch soccer games.
0: Absolutely.
1: I'm going to go try work out Saturday morning, too. Look at me.
2: Yeah, I think so.
1: I'm
2: all right.
1: Die this
2: Is
1: weekend.
2: That it? Anything else?
0: Last one here. To the hometown team of Aaron Goldhammer as the Denver Broncos and Coach Sean Payton have agreed to a new 5-year contract, according to Adam Schefter. Specific terms of the deal have not been released, but he is certainly believed to be one of the highest paid coaches in the NFL. And maybe not if not the highest paid coach in the NFL. Sean Payton has the 12th most wins of any coach all time and has an overall record with the Broncos of 32-9.
1: Who cares? Are we doing this headline because Aaron?
2: Well, I mean maybe.
0: It's a story.
2: Who should be the favorite in the AFC right now, Jay? Not Kansas City. They didn't make the playoffs.
1: No,
2: last
1: not
2: year.
1: Denver.
2: Well,
1: do you think it's Denver?
0: Not New England.
2: Not New England.
1: Is it not Buffalo? Or
2: come on.
1: Is it not Buffalo?
2: It's always going to be taking that seriously.
0: It's always going to be Buffalo and Baltimore every year we start this. Every year we do it.
2: I don't know that I can trust either one of those teams.
1: How do you feel about KC? How do you feel? You know who Tony would say?
2: Cincinnati.
0: No.
1: Myles Garrett not being in the AFC might propel Cincinnati to the Super Bowl.
2: It's going
1: to
2: help them a lot, although the Bengals beat the Browns in the opener in Cleveland last year. So
1: well,
2: Joe Burrow
1: so
2: was able to
1: kind
2: of get over that. All right, Coop, thank you. Great job with the headlines. Tony Grossi is here, and he's going to come into the studio next.
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0: I'm Tony Grossi. He's presented by Universal Windows Direct. Tone, the sabbatical is coming, but you've got to sit through one more hour with us as we try to pick your brain what's going on with the Browns. Tony, I thought this was interesting. FanDuel, not in Ohio, but I guess in other states where they allow this kind of thing, has posted odds on the Browns starting quarterback week one of the 2026 NFL season. Deshaun Watson is the favorite prohibitively at minus 196. You got to bet 196 to win 100. If you want to bet Shador, you bet 100 to win $158. He's plus 158. Dylan Gabriel at 55 to 1. And then sitting there at a juicy 80 to 1, Jake, if you'd like to have him, you can have Talen Green at 80 to 1.
1: He should be higher than that.
2: Probably their best quarterback, Tony.
1: So this is to start the first game.
0: This is to be the starting quarterback in week one. The quarterback has to make it all the way September 13th right. and take the first snap on the first play. So, that's how this is defined.
1: So I, like Todd Monken, I play the horses, or I grew up playing the horses. And you end up looking for the best odds.
0: Yes. Not the horse that you think is going to win necessarily, but you want to try to make some money here.
1: I think Shador is a good bet with those odds.
0: At plus 158.
1: Yep.
0: Do you think Watson and Shador should be just about even in the odds at the Tony Grossi General Sports Cafe?
1: No, I would have similar odds to what FanDuel did. I think Watson, is it FanDuel?
0: Yes. on this show, Tony, it's always FanDuel.
1: I thought I picked the wrong one. I get him confused. I'm sorry. I think that those are accurate odds. I think Watson should be the favorite, but not running away with it.
0: Why do you think Todd Monken, if he's the favorite, why do you think Todd Monken hasn't named
2: him? We need to get the spotlight on you, too. It's like you committed a crime and you're being interrogated. Yeah.
1: Why
2: and your defense
1: like
2: is the Browns quarterback.
1: I always feel like that in this room. I thought what was interesting, if you read my story, and I know you did, Aaron. Jake doesn't read.
2: I didn't read it.
1: Jake doesn't read anything.
0: Do you not have access to the Land on Demand?
2: I didn't read that. I'm happy for you.
0: I read it 5 minutes after it posted.
2: I didn't know it was on. I'll read it.
1: He's still crying over OKC's demise.
2: I am.
1: Anyway, the quarterback coach, Pete Bajakian is his name.
0: Mike Bajakian.
1: Oh, Mike. Yeah, I don't know. I've
3: you
1: called
3: had
1: him
3: it right
1: Pete
3: the
1: before.
3: First time.
2: Should we fix that in the article? Or
1: no,
2: it
1: is. Okay. I think it's... But I always think of Pete. I don't know who Pete Bajakian is. Anyway.
2: There's not a Pete Bajakian.
1: I thought he said it something very interesting when he said the winner will declare itself pretty quickly once the pads come on.
0: Okay. So what does that reveal to you?
1: Well, I think that I'm reading into that, believing they think that Watson's ability to deliver the ball under a pass rush is clearly better than Shador's right now. And they're not going to go weeks into camp to make this decision.
0: Mm-hmm.
1: Listen, Watson's got 10 years experience. I mean, he was a good quarterback at one point, right? So and what's Shador's weakness, although he's improving on it?
0: Getting rid of the ball.
1: Yeah. And believe me, I've seen it out there all spring, and Watson too has suffered from not processing quickly enough.
0: I mean, Watson took sacks. Oh my God, Jake, you probably still remember the numbers. He was taking the most sacks of any quarterback in the
1: NFL. Even at Houston,
2: he has led the NFL in most sacks taken. Yeah.
1: But the difference
2: was when he was in Houston, he had a lot of spectacular plays scrambling around. He had a lot fewer of those with the Browns.
1: Yep. Yeah. And I just feel that they feel he's the superior athlete, and Monken wants an athlete.
0: Yeah. I thought, guys, it was revealing yesterday that he had these quarterbacks running.
1: Yeah.
0: Okay. And that was also one of the big highlights that you put in your story. Certainly, Watson is the more mobile of the two guys. What do you think it meant that Monken apparently is going to have some quarterback run game incorporated into his offense more than certainly we saw under Kevin Stefanski?
1: And design runs, not out of structure, you know, can't find the open receiver run. I think his experience with Lamar shows how valuable that is to have that threat. Yeah, that doesn't mean you have to have a quarterback run 10 times for 110 yards. But if you do it a couple times and you convert third downs, all of a sudden it becomes a threat. And it helps the overall offense. And if you have to have a Joe Flacco, no, he wouldn't be doing that. You know, but Watson and Mike Bajakian thinks that Shador can do that also.
2: I thought it was Pete.
3: No,
2: it's
1: I thought twice.
4: Don't confuse him.
3: You're gonna totally confuse him.
2: Tony.
1: Yeah.
2: So
1: hey, Tony.
2: Watson, I think, is effective when he is in the design run game in terms of using his mobility. Where he gets into trouble is when he starts trying to be mobile in the pocket. He runs the other direction and takes sacks and, you know, creates a lot of negative plays. Like, do you think that running him deliberately will take away from some of the freelancing that just has not worked since he's been a Brown?
1: Yeah, I don't know what it's going to look like, to be honest with you. The Munkin offense. We're just talking about these design runs, and I see it out of practice, and I think he finds that a valuable asset for the offense. Can Watson stay in the pocket and stay in structure to complete, you know, the play that's called? Remains to be seen. I mean, he was quick out of the pocket the last time we saw him, right? It was one of his downfalls. And yet, his best game perhaps against Munkin's Ravens, that's...
2: He's running the ball.
1: Yeah.
2: He's running
1: a lot, and they weren't designed.
2: No.
1: You know, so I don't know what it's going to look like. I get the feeling they're trying to reinvent him, and the reinvention is yet to be clear.
2: He was OC of the Ravens for that game, right?
1: Oh, yeah.
2: I wonder if that game is in the back of his mind. The way that Watson played and the way he played in the manner in which he got first downs.
1: I think it left an impression on him, because I think he's made a reference to that game somehow since he's been hired. But he also, to Shador's credit, they keep bringing up the fact that Shador, his best plays are out of structure, right?
2: Total chaotic.
1: Last year.
2: Running around.
1: At Colorado even in last year. So they respect that, and they're going to try to harness that. You know, but there's not going to be a lot of time to do this in the first 2 weeks of training camp.
3: Right.
1: That's why the quarterback coach says it'll emerge very quickly.
2: Tony.
3: Go ahead, Jake. I'm sorry.
2: I was going to say one thing. Aaron and I were talking about first hour. Todd has said, I think either one of these quarterbacks can play winning football. Right. He said some variation of that. And I think that is more Todd thinking, I can get these guys to play winning football, less so than... or more so than these guys are playing at a level that...
1: Right now.
2: Yeah, that wins football games.
1: Sure.
2: Does that make sense?
1: Yeah.
2: I think it's more about Todd's confidence and his ability to get...
1: Yeah, he sees...
2: Good play out of the quarterbacks.
1: Abilities. I mean, they're not game planning right now. They're, you know, they're installing, they're instructing. But he sees their natural traits, and he believes both of them can be winners.
3: Tony, when Munkin was in Baltimore, they led the league in rushing attempts almost every year. And a lot of that was driven by Lamar, but it was also, they had the lead a lot. They had Derrick Henry.
2: Blew a lot of leads, too.
3: They did.
1: That's why they changed coaches.
3: As Munkin looks at the current iteration of the Browns offense, do you think he envisions a run-centric scheme?
1: I would say yes, but I'm going to contradict myself after this. First of all, he loves Judkins. He sees him as a great running back. On the other hand, and Chops and I have talked a lot about this on the Daily Grocery, and I asked the coaches about this yesterday. Munkin's a receiver guy. He came up as a receivers coach. He does hands-on coaching with the receivers more than I see with the quarterbacks. Okay? So... And look what they've invested in this year, right? So I don't want to say this is going to be a run-centric offense because of what I see out there in this spring ball.
2: 50-50.
1: Yeah.
2: I think they can try to be 50-50.
1: Yeah. And his expertise.
2: Although
1: 50-50
2: is kind of a run offense.
3: Yeah, in this day and age.
1: Yeah. I mean, he understands that you have to be able to run the football to preserve a lead. Get the lead with the passing game, you know, and then do the Nick Chubb thing in the fourth quarter if you can. Now, the big question mark, and you know, as training camp approaches, I'm going to take a different viewpoint of this. Five new starters on offensive line.
2: How does the line look? I mean, it's impossible to tell, right?
1: It's impossible to tell. Jared Verse was in the backfield all day on Tuesday.
2: Remember when Myles Garrett used to just abuse Jedrick Wills?
1: Oh, my gosh. He would suck the will right out of him.
2: I was like, I'm really worried about the left tackle. And
3: well, there were days, I remember, Jake, where the Browns really couldn't practice.
2: They had to basically put Myles on the sideline.
3: Yeah, they couldn't get anything done.
2: Anyway, go ahead, Tony. Yeah.
1: But how do you – I mean, George Warhops is the most important guy at training camp this year. You know, we know – they know what Elgton Jenkins looked like in Green Bay's scheme. They know what Zion Johnson looked like in Charger scheme. Titus Howard in the Houston scheme. All these guys are playing next to each other for the first time. In my career, I've never seen a situation where five new starters came together in 1 year. In one offseason.
2: Could be problematic.
1: I don't know. Maybe it'll work. But I think there's going to be some growing pains there.
2: How do you feel about the young receivers after the offseason?
1: Boston's tremendous. Mm. I mean, he really is. Mm. I know it's spring football with shorts, and he catches everything. He runs routes better than I thought he was supposed to run routes. You know? Yeah, I thought it was
2: he played a ton of football at Washington, so it's not like he's a raw player.
1: He catches the ball above his head with just his hands, no matter where it is, and he goes up and gets contested catches. I think right now he looks like a number one receiver.
2: Mm. Concepcion? He's been hurt, right?
1: No, he's played a lot.
2: No. Who was it that was it Denzel missed?
3: Yeah. They've had a couple of guys.
2: Yeah. Go ahead, sorry.
1: None of the receivers have.
2: Yeah, you're right. I'm sorry.
1: I mean, Judy didn't practice
2: yesterday. Judy, that's what I was thinking.
1: He didn't practice yesterday, but that was just the hamstring thing. Judy looks good, too, but all eyes are on these two rookies and Isaiah Bond, who looks really improved. Concepcion, as advertised, he brings that different skill set than Boston. The quick, dynamic separator who gets open just with his legs, you know? His hands are need to be improved.
2: Is he had drops?
1: Yes. Yeah.
2: That's what happened at A&M.
1: Yeah. But Aaron knows, I keep saying, you've dropped eight passes in the course of a year. If you score 10 touchdowns.
2: Who cares?
1: Right. And he can easily do.
3: I also think touchdowns. When the drops happen, Jake, is it on third and four and it kills a drive?
2: Like Cedric Tillman has had just some, catastrophic.
3: Yeah, are they getting deflected and intercepted? Yeah. Are they happening on first down and then you can overcome it?
1: Judy had some bad drops.
2: Judy's had some brutal.
1: One in Chicago, I mean, that cost Shador touchdown.
2: Who's going to be the go-to receiver?
1: Well, right now it looks like Boston and Harold Fannin, although Fannin hasn't been practicing. But I wouldn't count Judy out. I'm a fan of Judy. He's showed good moments.
2: Yep. You know, we've been bagging on the Browns a little bit because of the quarterback situation and then no Myles Garrett. You have to remember, though, and I really like their young core going forward. I felt like the last two drafts and the trades that have delivered the players that they have now, Boston, Concepcion, Fano, Judkins, Fannin, and then defensively, Schlesinger,
1: McNeil Warren,
2: I'm really excited about. Am I forgetting anybody?
3: Mason Graham's the other one.
2: Those 9 or 10 players, that's really exciting.
1: That's the foundation of the next good Browns team.
2: Everything that they do from a front office perspective and even coaching, it should revolve around those 10 guys. Those 10 guys or what you base every decision around.
3: And they're 10.
1: Oh, and add Jared Verse into there.
2: Yeah.
3: But all that being said, they have to eventually answer the most important question of all.
2: 2027.
3: Which is when they're going to find their quarterback. All right. Tony, there is a guy out at Browns camp who may be injured or he may be in the midst of a contract dispute. I want to talk to you a little bit about him next. Tony Grossi is live in studio. Aaron Goldhammer, Jake Trotter on today's edition of The Really Big Show. 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

0: many people forget to plan for. What happens if someone gets sick when you're away from home? Joining us now is Dr. Peter McCullough with some smart ways to be prepared before summer begins. Doctor, summer is supposed to be relaxing, but travel can come with surprises. So why is summer a time when families should think ahead medically?
1: Because there's always stress about getting sick on a trip and then ending up in the urgent care.
0: What are some of the most common issues that families will run into during these summer trips from a medical standpoint?
1: Various forms of food poisoning or traveler's diarrhea, getting viral upper respiratory tract infections that get too far along and they become a bacterial secondary infection like a bronchitis, then of course usual things like bladder infections, yeast infections.
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0: soccer in this country is Kevin Arnold, one of the Buckeye boys. 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He is dressed up like the
1: Uncle Sam.
0: He's got a
1: where's your white beard?
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0: 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And if you have a gambling problem, call 1-800-MY-RESET. Tony, we have not seen Grant Delpit practice yet, although he's been around the team. Do you see this as an injury? Do you see this as a hold-in? The Browns are being very temperamental about trying
2: to
0: answer this question.
3: Yeah, first of all, I don't think it's confrontational. I do get the feeling that Delpit is delivering a message. He's in the last year of his contract. There are no guarantees in his contract. But
2: I've said bye.
3: Well, I think I think he's young enough to be considered part of the foundation going forward, but on a short-term deal.
2: I think they drafted their safety in the future.
3: Well, they need
2: two. I know they can play together.
3: Two or three. But here's what it is. I think Barry would like to reinvest into Delpit for like one or two more years, mm-hmm. and the player wants longer, you know, he wants a long.
0: So how do you expect this to resolve itself? Are we going to have a hold-in in training camp?
3: No, I don't think to that point, no.
2: Hold-in is the stupidest thing. Remember when Kareem Hunt had a hold-in for like a day and a half?
3: Yeah.
2: Or like 30% of a practice
3: once? It's the player's way of saying,

0: I'm ticked off. Can we get something
1: without
0: done?
1: Getting fined?
0: Right.
1: Because as long as you're there, even if you're wearing a bucket hat and standing on the sideline doing nothing,
0: right?
1: You're sending a right. message.
0: I mean, it's if he holds in at training camp, you know, it's getting a little more serious.
1: Mm-hmm.
0: But I don't see him doing that. I don't know. He hasn't been available to talk to. The Browns kind of keep saying we don't talk about injuries. Well, is it an injury or not? We don't talk about injuries.
2: Who is calling you?
0: Oh, this is Andrew Berry. Hold on. My Adam Schefter imitation.
2: Tony.
0: It's spam. That's what it is.
2: We were talking about this during the break. The Browns could have a really, really interesting trade deadline.
0: Yeah.
2: And there are three guys in my mind, and maybe there are others. But you're looking at Delpit with his contract situation and age. Does he fit this timeline? I don't think he probably does really anymore. Jerry Jeudy, they can revive him a little bit with the young receivers they've drafted.
1: Mm-hmm.
2: Clear more playing time for Isaiah Bond and Concepcion.
1: Yep. Sure.
2: And then Denzel Ward, who could, like, you know, he could change the nature of the playoff for a team. You know, he
0: sure.
2: is a
0: playoff contending
2: quarter.
0: Team.
2: Absolutely.
0: I mean, Sauce Gardner got two number ones for Sauce Gardner.
2: Yeah, you're not getting two number ones, but, like, they could really make some hay at the trade deadline, yeah. in a way we really haven't seen them.
0: Well,
2: I mean, and, when's the last time they could be like sellers to the degree that they could
0: and
2: be?
0: And
2: this
0: the
2: year?
0: Timing is perfect, right? They have the Rams number one in their own, but there's got to be another step before the draft to get in position to get the quarterback.
1: Right. The step could be if they have a really bad season. But if they have the season we think they might have, which is like 6-7 wins,
0: yeah,
1: need more assets to kind of get right. to play
2: Listen,
1: in that
2: you're
1: market.
2: Not going to be able to trade up and get a quarterback in this particular quarterback draft.
0: Oh, I think you're wrong, because what if the Raiders are as bad
2: okay,
0: as they
2: fine.
0: Look?
2: So
0: how
2: like
0: about Tennessee?
2: But hold on. Arizona's not going to trade.
0: Right.
2: Right?
0: The Jets.
2: The Dolphins are not going to trade. The Jets are not going to trade.
0: Okay, that's three.
2: But if you have a team.
0: But if you get Tennessee in that top five and the Raiders.
1: Right.
2: Yeah, maybe.
1: Right. But, or Jacksonville. You know, there's always going to be a team that stinks that gets their
2: what
1: quarterback
2: I'm saying
1: hurt
2: is that
1: nobody thought was
2: what
1: coming.
2: What I'm saying is you typically, it's very hard to trade into the top three, four, five of the draft for a quarterback. Like that doesn't have. Now you can trade up and get J.J. McCarthy at eight.
0: Except.
2: Or Michael Penix at eight.
0: What happened in Baker's draft? Saquon Barkley goes two.
2: Mm-hmm.
0: Okay. Then the quarterbacks
2: Darnold
0: followed him.
2: But nobody traded, I don't think.
0: That's the Giants could have, but they didn't because they wanted Barkley.
1: And they probably, in hindsight,
0: should have.
2: Yeah. This is what I was going to say is this. The best thing the Browns did for getting a elite quarterback in the 2027 draft was trading away Miles Garrett.
0: Yeah,
2: because
0: absolutely.
2: The most valuable pick is their own.
0: Yeah.
2: I don't think the 32nd pick is going to really make a huge difference.
0: No, that's why I think there's another step. The Jets already have three number ones.
2: You're not going to beat the Jets. I think that's the other point.
0: I agree with that. But there's going to be – that's why we need Sorsby to go back to school and play.
2: Well, don't worry.
0: Okay.
1: He's going.
2: He's already got a parlay on where he's going in the 2027 draft.
0: Come on. Just add to that crop, you know. We need Sellers to have a great year. We need C.J. Carr to compete for the Heisman.
2: You need more good quarterbacks.
0: Yeah, and there could be fun.
2: You know who they want, though.
0: Yeah,
2: you
1: Arch.
2: Know who they want.
1: Arch. So you do you I, do you say that, Jake, because of the obvious connections,
2: yes.
1: or you think that
2: both?
1: Yeah,
2: he's legit and the connections.
0: Yeah.
2: Although the Browns had a big contingent at the Ohio State game last year, and Arch Manning could not have looked worse. Now, I don't think that's any bearing.
0: Yeah, first game of the year.
2: But, like, it was, like, stunning.
1: Guess what? The Browns are going to have a big contingent at the Texas game in Austin this year.
2: I got the Ohio State Texas assignment the other day.
0: Oh, good.
2: It'll
0: be our eyes on the pregame field.
2: Dun, dun. That is going to be a – Ohio State schedule this year
1: is a gauntlet.
2: Insane. You know who they play, Tony?
0: Yeah.
2: They play at Texas. Mm-hmm. They got to go to Indiana. They got to go to USC. They've got Oregon at home. They go to Iowa. I mean, Michigan. It is a monster schedule. They might have the toughest schedule in the country.
0: Yep. Well, they're due for an off year.
2: How
1: And by an off year, you mean what?
2: 11-1
0: three losses.
2: They could be 9-3 and make the playoff with that schedule.
1: Sure. I mean, but they have to win some of those games. Tony, we haven't talked a lot elsewhere on the defense. Curious about Schlesinger. Jake made a point about, you know, without Miles, that he might not be, he might not have the same.
2: I didn't single him out, but the whole defense.
1: But what I wonder is some of these young guys, Mason Graham, I would put in this bucket too. How much growth on the defense do you think we can expect internally from some of the young players, even though 95 isn't
2: good? And here's the point I made is that Miles made everybody look good.
0: Yeah.
2: And that's going to be different without him on the field.
0: But specifically Mason Graham, defensive tackles always take a little bit longer, right? I mean, the Eagles tackles did not set the world on fire as rookies, the great Georgia tackles. So I expect a lot of growth out of Mason Graham. Schlesinger is out there looking like it's the 14th game of the season already.
2: I love him.
0: He's all over the place. Yeah, and this Quincy Williams is a good replacement for Devin Bush. Mm-hmm. Might be even better for at least for 1 year.
2: Tony, I've heard really good things about him. Have you seen it?
0: Oh, yeah. He's very... he's an agitator, I call him, during practice. He agitates the quarterbacks and anybody on offense.
1: So based on
2: Christian
1: all that...
2: Christian Kirksey was like that, I remember.
1: Do you think that they're going to take a step back on defense, or do you think they might be able to still be one of the better defenses in the league, even without Miles?
0: Well, both. I think they could take a step back and still be pretty good, but they have to be better in certain categories. You know, more turnovers. Better red zone play. Those are the two areas that even if Schwartz were here, that would be the directive. Mm. You got to get better in those two areas. Mm-hmm. And that means, okay, if you give up 50 more yards of a game on the ground, who cares if you're turning the ball over? You know?
2: One thing I'm worried about is the secondary without Miles, because when you're playing...
0: Secondary's thin.
2: Well, that is part of it, but you're... And you're a Denzel Ward injury away from being really, really thin. When you are aggressive man coverage, you got to get to the quarterback pretty fast, which with Miles, it always worked well.
0: Yeah.
2: It just created a lot of disruption. You take Miles out of the equation, and I love Verse as a prospect, but he's not Miles. How much pressure can the secondary withstand if they're going to play that way?
0: Well, I don't know. They might not play that way under Rutenberg.
2: They might not be able to.
0: That might be the schematic difference in this defense is not going to be up front, but in the back. He played more zone when he was with the Jets and the Falcons under those coordinators, and maybe he brings that here. Campbell is a good press corner. I would not force guys to do what they're not good at. But if those guys aren't on the field, and how many cornerbacks play 17 games anymore? I mean, they're running 8 miles a game, you know? If Ward or Campbell aren't on the field, I think he adjusts for that schematically and plays more off man or more zone.
2: I was surprised they didn't take a nickel corner, you know, a guy who could play the nickel.
0: Yeah, well, they tried to pick one up. Miles Bryant is his name. He's a veteran of a couple of years. Miles Harden is kind of the incumbent nickelback.
1: Yeah.
0: They've been playing with Ward out. Trey Avery's getting a lot of first-team reps, and they like this guy, Dom Jones, who's not been able to be on the field, but they like his size. I think cornerback right now is a not a weakness, but it's a concern.
2: And when's the last time we said, I mean, it's felt like they've been awesome at corner.
0: And I love Campbell. I think Campbell is part of that nucleus. We forgot to add him in
2: how old is he?
0: He's
2: 25-ish?
0: Maybe 26 at the most.
2: He kind of took the Emerson spot.
0: Yeah, he came into the league very young. I think he was a young 21. Mm. So, listen, they're not the perfect team, but I think their defense will be able to sustain.
2: Top 12?
0: Yes.
1: Malik Collins was a big player for the Browns last year. What do you think is going to happen to him at the start of camp, and will he be ready for the season?
0: I don't think he'll be ready for the start of camp. I think he starts camp on PUP list, which means he's got to be cleared to practice. So he's as to the start of the regular season. I don't know. I guess we'll all see when they come back. You know, but he's out there and he's still got his right. What was that, a quad, I think, surgery? he's still got that wrapped.
2: You know, I think the way we've got to look at this Browns season, so it's not, doesn't create anxiety that it's fun. Two things. The development of these young guys.
0: Right.
2: Just that's like the priority. And then the potential in the 2027 draft and the assets they're going to bring to bear. I was talking to a draft analyst. Who was it? Said it's the best draft of his lifetime in his professional
0: and
2: career.
0: And he's not just talking about quarterbacks.
2: No, overall. Because here's the deal. The consolation prize, if you have a top five pick and you don't get a quarterback,
0: Jeremiah.
2: It may be the best receiver prospect since Julio Jones.
0: And even the Alabama Williams?
2: Ryan Williams. He had a bad
0: last year.
2: But I mean, there are so many intriguing prospects in this draft besides the quarterbacks. And a generational receiver is part of the equation. So the Browns are going to have a real opportunity to add to this core beyond the assets they have.
3: There were, they said Jeremiah Smith, if he was in this past draft, you might have taken him over Mendoza.
2: There was a GM who told me at the combine after Jeremiah's freshman year when he caught the Notre Dame pass, the GM said, we would take him number one.
3: Wow.
2: Over
3: Cam Ward.
2: He would have been our number one pick.
3: Wow. Well,
0: that's good for the Browns.
3: It's going to be a good one.
0: Quarterbacks could be pushed.
2: Well, listen, if you're Tennessee, you're probably not going to trade, but you're going to take Jeremiah Smith.
0: Right.
2: And that helps you, you know, if you have the fifth pick.
0: It's as good as a trade.
2: Yeah.
3: Right. If a guy gets pushed down. All right. Jake, I want to go through, and I'm sure Tony does too, some of these college quarterbacks with you. And then, Tony, before we let you out of here. I didn't even tell Coop this.
2: How do I get a sabbatical?
0: We are not bringing the lasso.
3: Coop, I'm wondering if there can be one group lasso question before Tony Grossi.
2: Wait, we can't have our own?
3: For his sabbatical. This is 850 ESPN Cleveland. You could watch at the ESPN Cleveland YouTube page.
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0: 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Like me, you'll be saying, I love my windows. Jake, we turn our lonely eyes to you because they're saying this quarterback class is so fantastic. Overall, do you think it's overhyped, or do you think this really is on the level of 1983 and a couple years ago where you had five, six quarterbacks go in the first round?
2: Yeah, I don't think anything is ever going to stack up to 1983. I mean, you just...
1: That three was Hall of Famers.
2: Yeah, it's just ridiculous. But I think the comp is probably the Caleb Williams, Drake May, Jaden...
0: Daniels, McCarthy,
2: Bo Nix. That's what this draft is looking like it'll be.
0: It's a darn good quarterback
1: class. What about
0: class?
1: The Baker draft? Baker, Josh Allen, Sam Darnold,
2: Lamar. James. Yeah, I think that's another probably good comp. Like, because it's got this star power at the top, but it's got some good depth.
1: How about Joe Burrow, Tua,
0: Justin Herbert.
1: Herbert. Yeah. I mean, that was it there.
2: It's one of those type of draft. Now, time will tell whether it... You know, if it's better or worse than some of those, but it's already in the conversation of could it be as good or better than any of those drafts?
1: It's like the fifth quarterback could conceivably be number one overall in a typical draft.
0: Well, like maybe this past one. Like, both you and I like Mendoza, but not every NFL scout is overwhelmed.
2: But the last two quarterback drafts, it's had no depth.
1: One. Yeah, it's only been one
2: and done.
1: Yeah.
2: You know, so
0: in the Browns took two quarterbacks.
2: There was some speculation that Shador might go to, you know, two when the Browns had that pick. But you know, he went in the fifth round. So they're just not, we haven't had the depth in the last couple of drafts that this one has. And it's also got the star power of the Drake May,
1: Caleb Williams. I got to ask you about this name that I'm not familiar with that is going to be a guy to watch. No. Drew Mestemaker.
2: Yeah.
1: What do you know about
2: him? 6'4". Your type
1: like
2: of size.
1: Yeah.
2: Did not start in high school. Late bloomer. Got to North Texas. Eric Morris, who is from the Mike Leach, you know, air raid tree, coached at Texas Tech back in the day. He was the head coach at Oklahoma State now. He went from North Texas to Oklahoma State, brought all his guys with him from North Texas. And he's got, you know, a really good running back, great receiver. But I have talked to... So what's interesting in college football now is other college programs have scouts that scout other college teams. It's kind of like the NFL that way. And so they're constantly evaluating not recruits as much, but like
1: transfers.
2: Transfers, just every player on another team so that when they do potentially become a transfer, they know what they want to do.
1: Yeah.
2: So like talk to scouts at other college programs and they are very high on Drew Mestemaker, like first round pick high. And then you talk to like the Matt Miller, the Jordan Reeds of the world, the Mels, like he is a guy that could go in the top 15 of the 2027 draft. And when I talk about the depth of the draft, it's the Drew Mestemakers of the world that really make it happen.
0: Jake, if the draft was tomorrow, okay, Arch Manning would be the number one pick or somebody else?
2: Nope,
0: one would be one.
2: One.
0: Wow. He
2: one
0: earned-

0: But also, like, he was good in the playoff without Lane Kiffin. I want to see more from him, but I'm intrigued. Like, I don't think he's a top 10 pick, but he could be like the 22nd pick.
1: CJ Carr, yeah. Notre Dame. How yeah. good of a prospect?
0: Yeah. Related to Lloyd Carr. Remember him? Yeah. Michigan. Had a terrific season. Now, he had a lot of firepower around him. So it'll be interesting to see what he looks like this year. But again, like, he was one of the reasons why I felt like Notre Dame was going to win the national title if they got into the playoff.
2: I think they're going to be there.
0: Yeah, they're going to be really good again.
2: Is CJ Carr a true 6'2", or is he less than that?
0: I haven't seen him in person, but I he looks – he doesn't look small.
2: Okay.
0: Yeah. He doesn't. Now, Mestemaker, I've talked to people, is a legit 6'4". Yeah.
1: Tony has been talking and touting Lenoris Sellers for now over a year.
2: Yep.
0: No wonder. He's got the tools. Tony loves tools, yeah. guys.
2: The physical traits are there. Terrible last year. Great decision to go back to school. Yeah. Needs to have a really good year to get in the conversation.
0: South Carolina was weird. They were like among the biggest disappointments in college football. Had a ton of top-end talent, but just they weren't a good team. Yeah. I don't think they had the depth. Yeah.
2: The first half against Texas A&M is like Sellers at his best.
0: Yes.
2: And he was outstanding.
0: Yes.
2: I don't know what happened the second half, but if that's what you can aspire to from drafting him, to me, he's in the conversation.
0: I think there's some people in the Browns that would say, going into the season, that's our number two guy behind Arch.
1: Wow.
0: I think the Browns really
2: you
0: high
2: think
0: on him.
2: That high?
0: Yeah. I think they like him.
1: So, couple
2: that
1: other
2: scares
1: guys.
2: Me a little.
1: Just a snap.
0: You and the Browns agree is never good.
1: On CJ Bailey, the quarterback from NC State.
0: Yeah, you know who his high school go-to receiver was?
1: No,
0: Jeremiah Smith.
1: Oh,
0: played
1: okay.
0: on the same team.
1: I bet they won some games.
0: They never lost. Like ever.
2: So is he like a five-star recruit? That quarterback.
0: He wasn't. He wasn't that highly touted. As a recruit, I don't know. Like, do people have him going in the?
1: I'm looking at some things that yeah. have him going that high.
0: I mean, he started early on at NC State. Like, he won the job right away. So, I mean, he's a good player. And
1: look, somebody's going to emerge here, Tony. To your point, nobody had Mendoza being the number one pick.
2: Mestemaker is this year's Mendoza. Although,
0: well, Josh Hoover might be this year's Mendoza. The transfer from TCU. Yeah, you talk to people in the Big 12, and they're not very impressed with Hoover because he threw a lot of picks, but they talk about Hoover the same way they talked about Will Howard when he got to Ohio State. And Will Howard obviously proved to be a championship quarterback, just a guy that was up and down.
2: So the Buckeye boys are waiting for you to mention the
1: Julian
2: Buckeye quarterback.
1: Sain is a top first round pick quarterback, you think?
0: Could be, yeah. Very accurate, very poised, not very big.
2: Right.
0: Like he when you see Ohio State practice, you would assume that Tavian St. Clair is the starter and that Julian Sain is the backup.
2: Sain, just from a distance, reminds me of Brock Purdy.
0: Yeah. Oh, it's a great comparison.
2: Okay.
0: Yeah, great comparison.
2: Brock Purdy was last pick in the draft.
1: Right.
2: What we know
0: but
2: of Brock
0: Purdy. But if Brock
2: Purdy
0: went to Ohio State instead of Iowa State,
1: yeah. he would not have been the last pick.
0: I don't know if that would
1: draft.
0: Have been the
2: yeah,
0: case.
2: Right.
1: Jaden Maiava is the quarterback at USC.
0: Led the country in QBR last year. I know you hate that stat.
2: Yeah, I don't know.
0: Now, he also had Mekhi Lemon to throw to, okay. and Jacoby Lane, who was a third round
2: yeah,
0: pick?
2: Yeah.
0: Where did he go? Did he go to Philly? No, he went to
2: Raiders. No,
0: he went to. Did he go to Baltimore?
2: I'm not sure.
0: No, they took. I can't remember sure. where he got drafted by. But he had two really good receivers. But he's good, and he it's gonna be interesting to see what he does with a new go to guys, but. Yeah, I mean, like, he
1: first
0: is...
1: First round pick?
0: I mean, could be. Super accurate.
1: Darian Mensah...
2: There you go.
1: That's ...is the new quarterback at Miami who
0: he is
1: transferred...
0: the big mercenary this year.
1: From Tulane,
0: yeah.
1: right?
0: No. Duke. Duke
1: from
0: to
1: Duke.
0: Miami.
1: Okay. Duke to Miami.
2: He's a bigger guy, right?
0: Yeah, oh, yeah.
1: 6'3", 205, redshirt junior. Mensah's on his third school. Two seasons at Tulane...
0: Right.
1: ...before then being at Duke last year.
0: Yes, he is this year's Carson Beck, you know, the guy that Miami shelled out money for. I think that they wanted Sam Leavitt initially, but when Sam Leavitt, didn't come there from Arizona State, they pivoted to Mensa and talked him into coming to Miami.

0: there was a little bit of a squabble between the two schools about, you know, his ability to transfer. But yeah, I mean, another guy that could be a first round pick definitely had, has had a really impressive, you know, Duke won the ACC last year. Remember that?
1: Well, yeah.
0: They did. They won the ACC title.
1: And Miami was one of the best teams in the country and could have won the national title.
0: They didn't
1: title
0: have the ACC championship.
1: Because of the most ridiculous tiebreaker rules in conference history. Any of these other guys, Byron Brown from Auburn, Jaden Craig is at TCU.
0: Harvard got, so Josh Hoover, TCU moved on from Josh Hoover, who went to Indiana, and they brought in the kid from Harvard. And hearing really good things about, like, that guy can play.
1: Nico Iamaliava.
0: And you know what the Browns like?
1: They like
0: Ivy League.
1: Well,
2: that'll get you in the front door.
1: Nico Iamaliava, we know.
0: Who actually, you know, there's been a lot of, you know, he had the great year at Tennessee, then he had the crazy transfer, and then he was terrible. But once Foster got fired and they promoted Neuheisel's son, Nico played well against Penn State. Like, they had the big upset, and they had a little 3 or 4 game run where he was playing pretty well. And then he played Indiana, was got killed. Yeah.
1: Well,
0: and
1: so did everybody else. Yeah.
2: So there's still one you haven't mentioned.
1: Okay, well, I've got
0: Sorsby.
1: I'm going through. Yeah, okay.
0: I mean, Sorsby would have been a first round pick had all this not happened in the 2027 draft. I don't know how people will view him now. I don't know how he's going to play with. You know, he's going to be the villain every time he goes on the road.
2: Yeah, but if he overcomes that, his stock soars in the NFL.
0: He seems like a grossy dark horse.
2: Well, not really. I have issues with him, but just as a player, I'm really intrigued to watch him.
1: You can tell what Tony is rooting for, I think, is what every Browns fan should be rooting for, which is all these quarterbacks.
0: We've gone through 10 quarterbacks, and I...
1: Well, I haven't mentioned Sam Leavitt. I'm fascinated in at LSU.
0: I mean, I think Sam Leavitt is really good. I want to see what he looks like at LSU with Lane, but...
2: I think he'll be super productive, but physically, he's just
0: right,
2: not,
0: but he's a good player.
1: And look, I liked Marcel Reed last year at Texas A&M. Was an absolute...
2: He's a runner.
0: He was so bad at the end of the year, but he's kind of electric.
2: Yeah.
1: He's 6'1", 185
0: He's electric.
1: Pounds,
0: he can make plays.
1: I don't think that qualifies on the grossy size.
0: You know, Browns have had a lot of success drafting A&M quarterbacks. So.
1: How about A&M pass rushers? They've had a lot of success doing that. All right, Coop, you're ready to go. It's 10:58, and Grossy turns into a pumpkin at 11 o'clock.
0: We're not going to see you till like August?
2: No, listen, I'll be on... with Cooper on Tee It Up every Saturday and Jimmy Hamlin and Cooper.
1: Playing golf and talking golf is the way Tony is going to spend
0: the next weeks. Can I text you on sabbatical?
2: Okay. Of course.
0: Can I copy you when I text Riz, Brown's quarterback highlights?
2: That back and forth, I am so fed up with that back and forth. It's like, let the season play out.
1: Tony, the play with Shador yesterday is...
2: You know what?
0: This is it. I'm going to hold my hand up for as long as Mike Hall did. 8 Mississippi, 7 Mississippi.
2: I think
0: 3 Mississippi.
2: Our fans in the YouTube audience chat room should commend me for just not acknowledging that play. I didn't make a note of it. I haven't tweeted it. It didn't exist in my world.
0: Did it go on the quarterback tracker?
2: No. Well, as an incompletion. Yes. That's about it.
1: Uh-huh.
0: With an asterisk by
1: it. We've got time for one more thing before Tony goes. And that is... The lasso of truth. So, Jake, I will hand the lasso to you. Tony has agreed to take one question. You are a prying reporter, okay?
0: Mm-hmm.
1: So I expect you to deliver a good one.
0: Okay, I got a good one. It's a two-parter.
1: Yep. Oh, boy. Okay.
0: Can you handle two-parters?
2: Sure.
0: Who will be...
2: Can't wait for the lasso, kid.
0: Give me that. I need that. Who will be the starting quarterback and the head coach for the Cleveland Browns in 2027 week one?
2: Oh, gosh. Well, Todd Monken is the head coach.
0: They have to give him a chance.
2: Oh, yeah. They hired him to develop the next quarterback. I'm worried that
0: they're kneecapping him and they're going to blame him.
2: No, I don't see that at all.
0: Have you been impressed with him?
2: Yes.
0: Okay.
2: Yeah. You're a big fan of his.
0: I know. I mean, I'm the biggest.
2: He's asking for you after every press conference. Where's my buddy Jake at?
0: I think that he's going to do well with what he has to work with, but I think they need to keep in mind, like, this is a team that we're building them back up, you know? Like,
2: I think he's very much in the Podesta
0: tanking era is over. This is the new era.
2: Yeah.
0: All right.
2: And here's one thing about with you in studio I wanted to bring up.
0: Yes.
2: I brought it up. he is such a hands-on receivers coach.
0: Yeah.
2: You know, that's his specialty more than quarterbacks. He's not a quarterback whisperer like people think, you know.
0: He's coached everything.
2: I know, yeah. And he's succeeded. But you go out there, he spends more time with the receivers than the quarterbacks. And it's not because he doesn't like the assistant coach he put in charge. That's not it at all. His system adds so much responsibility to the receivers. He wants it done the way he wants it done.
0: And that wasn't Kevin's MO. Kevin was tight ends, you know.
2: Run, you know.
0: The receivers play were kind action, of secondary.
2: Play action,
0: like.
2: Yeah. So anyway, I wanted to bring that up with you about Monken. Who's going to be the 2027 quarterback? I don't know. We just went through 10 guys.
0: How fun is it going to be?
1: But it's going to be one of those 10.
0: Can I tell you, how fun is it going to be if it's Arch Manning?
2: Oof.
0: And will Jimmy be able to handle his glee?
1: What a great...
2: Jimmy will facilitate it as much as he can.
0: No, I mean, would Jimmy be able to contain himself?
1: Hold on. Of Tony Grossi's 100 years war
0: I think
1: career.
0: That would be the end of the war. I could be over.
2: I don't know.
0: We'd have to retire you at that point. Too much.
2: I don't know. I know one thing. This narrative outside of Cleveland that Arch Manning would never play for the Browns couldn't be more wrong. He's more likely to tell the Jets no and Arizona no than he is the Cleveland
0: Browns.
2: Are
0: you ready for, like, you thought it was crazy with Johnny? There is going to be so much hype with the Browns if they end up with Arch Manning. And it's going to be fun.
2: Yeah.
0: Not if you cover the team, but
2: no, it'll be fun. I mean, it'll be pure football. It won't be drama. Right?
0: We've had so much drama. Can we just play football?
1: I like drama. It's just I like it on Sunday at about 3:45. That's
0: Todd
1: the
0: Monken,
1: kind of drama that you want.
0: Todd Monken, Arch Manning, new stadium, Super Bowl trophy.
2: Jared Verse, defensive player of the year.
0: Let's go, Tony.
1: Tony, on that note, we say adieu. Tony Grossi. Ladies and gentlemen, off to sabbatical. We will play the Riz Quiz on the Really Big Show next.
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0: long vacation. One of the Buckeye boys, Nick Paulus, is coming in studio. We're going to play the Riz Quiz, guys, in just a second. I have categories, I have questions, and I may even have prizes for you. If you perform up to your standard, I might have a little something-something, which one of the rules of the Riz Quiz, you're not supposed to have any prizes or anything. Jake, did you see the Seahawks Super Bowl ring? Oh, my God.
1: It looks ridiculous.
2: So, it's cool or not cool?
1: It's so cool.
0: Oh. One of the things that's happened is that every team that wins a championship, I feel like they need to keep one-upping each other for the ring that they end up putting together. The Seahawks maybe have, and part of it is the color scheme of, like, just their colors look so great. But it just made me wonder. When the Browns finally get this and finally do this for this city at some point before the Sun supernovas, I do expect it to happen.
2: Do you think the Browns will win a Super Bowl before the world ends?
3: Before everyone dies, or
2: no? Me and Aaron die because we're like the same age.
0: I'm 43. How old are you?
2: Yeah, 45.
3: You got another 30, 40 years ahead of you.
2: Yeah. So. Will the Browns win in 30 years?
0: Yeah. Yes. Okay. Yeah. I think in the next 30 years, it's lock. Couple of times.
2: Don't jinx it.
0: Jake, there are going to be fans that buy their own Nick, don't you think? There are going to be fans that buy their own version of the Browns Super Bowl ring.
1: Seattle replica ring goes for $15,000 for the replica alone.
2: People will sell their cars.
1: Yeah, but Jake,
0: will sell their kids. Like, you know.
3: I mean, there were replica Cavs championship
1: rings. But those are like.
2: It's Cavs.
1: E.H. Gate.
0: This is people broke the curse. People will wear them, I swear, down to Hooples to go have a drink. Like, they're going to wear them everywhere.
3: Be right over there at Shooters.
1: So they're also doing the new thing where they can be transformed into a necklace, too.
0: And I like that.
1: I like it, too. And it comes out as Lumen Field. Did you see that?
0: Incredible.
3: Yeah.
0: So can I explain? The necklace piece of this, Jake, is important to me because I would never wear that big clunky ring.
2: Can't type with it.
0: But the necklace might be something.
3: That was my big worry. You can't type with it.
2: You can't play the piano with it. That's for sure.
0: You can't do anything with it.
2: Can you play the piano with your, like, wedding ring on?
0: Of course.
2: Okay.
0: Yeah. I don't take my wedding ring off to play the piano. I don't take my wedding ring off for anything except for
3: ice skating and everything like that.
0: Except for when I go out to the bars,
2: Vegas.
0: Everybody. All right. I think on that note, it's about time for us to play for the first time in a long time. An edition of the Riz Quiz. Our contestants are.
2: I'm
0: in
2: very
0: studio.
2: Glad, by the way, that we did away with what was that top 10? Retired that.
1: Yeah.
0: Well, there was some good other. Good
3: I
0: games.
3: Had fun
0: yeah,
3: with that.
2: Try.
3: I think I was 3-0 in that, so I had fun with
2: that. That's exactly the problem.
0: All right, guys, it's time for us to play the Riz Quiz. For those of you who've never played the Riz Quiz before, we have three contestants, we have three categories, we have four rounds. You have to pick one category at least, every category at least once. And then in the bonus round, you get to pick whichever category you like the best. There's only one kind of question, no easy and hard, and every question is worth 1 point. Now, there is no punishment for an incorrect guess, and you cannot pass. So no shoving your question onto somebody else. You're worried that they know it. You're going to go ahead and guess. All of that strategy is gone. Jake Trotter, you will go first. Justin Cooper, Coop, as
2: pass.
0: He is known to some, will go second. Nick Paulus will go third. Our three categories for questions. I'd like to thank ChatGPT for its assistance in helping write
2: Typical.
0: The questions today. I'll make sure they're correct. Steven Spielberg is our first category. I will read you the description of the movie, and you will tell me the Steven Spielberg film. Number two is soccer. Just in general, one of the world's most favorite sports. Question number three, soulmates. I'll give you the famous person. You tell me the famous person that they are married to or were married to. Again, those categories. Spielberg, soccer, soulmates, Jake Trotter.
2: Reg, this could be problematic for me. I don't know. We'll see.
0: Jake Trotter, you have the very first question. How would you like to proceed?
2: So I pick, I guess.
0: You got to pick a category.
2: I guess I'll go Spielberg.
0: Spielberg.
2: Oh, here he goes, trying to find the hardest question, Coop.
0: Yeah, I'm trying
2: to. It's taking him a long time.
3: He's got to go through so many ChatGPT notes.
1: Don't talk to me. You're my opponent
3: everything.
1: Right now. I gotta lock in.
3: Lock in, baby.
2: Any day.
0: An alien invasion threatens the future of humanity. Catastrophic nightmare is depicted through the eyes of one American family fighting for survival.
2: I mean, is this Disclosure Day? I haven't seen it.
3: I don't think that he'd go.
2: Why?
3: There.
2: I mean, isn't that what it's about?
1: You don't think ChatGPT would
3: I don't
1: go
3: think,
1: there.
3: Yeah, exactly.
0: An alien invasion. I want you to listen carefully and realize that Steven Spielberg has done more than one movie about aliens. He's done about 12 of them.
2: Well, then how am I supposed to...
0: And this is specific to one movie. An alien invasion threatens the future of humanity. E.T. didn't threaten the future of humanity. I'll give you that.
1: You sure?
0: The catastrophic nightmare is depicted through the eyes of one American family fighting for survival.
2: Was this... Reg, did he do War of the Worlds? Was that a
1: whoa,
2: Spielberg
1: whoa,
2: movie?
1: Whoa, whoa, whoa, whoa.
2: I don't know anything when it comes to War of the Worlds. Quiz. Final answer.
0: All right, you want to lock in War of the Worlds.
2: Is that the title of it?
0: War of the Worlds is correct. What a
3: good choice. Good choice.
2: Okay, Reg, could that have been Disclosure Day?
0: No.
2: It wouldn't have fit. Okay, I haven't seen it. I don't know. All right.
0: No, I don't think so.
2: All right.
0: I've got Jake with a point. I've got Cooper. I've got Nick. And Coop, you're up with your category selection. Spielberg, soccer, or soulmates?
1: Let's go soulmates.
2: Oh, boy.
0: Ooh,
1: switch it up.
0: Soulmates. I give you the famous person. You tell me the famous person that they are married to. Rita Wilson.
1: Rita Wilson?
2: I know this.
3: Come on.
2: She's Greek, so.
0: Rita Wilson. This is a great category, by the way.
3: It is a great category.
2: Damn, I wish I would have
3: already liked this one.
0: Coop, Rita Wilson.
1: Who is Rita Wilson?
0: Oh my God. RJ,
3: a collective moan of everyone of the 80s.
0: Reg is so disappointed
2: in My Big Fat Greek Wedding.
1: My Big Fat Greek. Name some other stuff that she's in so I can put
3: no.
1: a face.
3: No.
1: Why can't I? I can't
2: just
1: put a face to the husband?
2: X him out. Take him down.
1: Hold on.
0: Take a
2: you
0: swing.
2: You got to guess.
0: Take a swing.
1: Ben Stiller.
0: Rita Wilson is
2: Tom Hanks.
0: Not married to Ben Stiller. She's married to Tom Hanks.
1: What else is Rita Wilson?
0: Who's a Guardians fan. The Guardians organization. Curtis Danberg. Bart Swain.
1: Don't turn this into a sports take.
2: What are some Rita Wilson movies?
4: She was in That Thing You Do.
2: She was?
0: Great
4: yeah.
0: movie.
4: What She's near she? The end. She's the bartender lady.
2: Okay.
1: Oh, I know Rita Wilson.
2: That was a Tom Hanks playtone.
0: She's in Jingle All the Way.
2: Great Christmas
3: movie. Oh, I forgot
2: movie.
3: About
1: that's
3: that.
1: A,
3: yeah,
1: you're
3: going to
1: go Jingle All the Way is your go-to.
4: She's
1: all
4: pretty
1: way.
4: Much in anything Tom Hanks was in.
2: Schwarzenegger's
0: she's in,
2: wife.
0: She's in Sleepless in Seattle. Mm-hmm. She's in...
3: Never seen that.
1: Never seen
2: oh,
1: Sleepless
2: Oh, very classy
1: no.
2: lady.
0: It's the best rom-com there's ever been.
4: And she's a musician. She puts a lot of albums out, too.
0: Runaway Bride.
2: One of the great Greek Americans.
0: Rita right, Wilson is married to Tom
1: Hanks.
0: Get it.
1: You're Greek.
0: All
1: whatever,
0: right.
2: You're
1: dude.
2: You're 0-1.
0: All right. Coop, Spielberg.
1: Sorry you cheated.
0: Soccer or soulmates?
1: Isn't it Nick?
3: It is my turn.
0: I'm sorry. Who did I say?
1: You said Coop.
3: You said Coop.
0: I'm sorry. This is
3: Let
0: Nick
3: me.
0: Paulus.
3: I'm just going to rip the Band-Aid off soccer.
0: He's going. He's going to the soccer
3: is
0: questions.
3: What it is.
0: Okay.
1: I feel like these are going to be like very basic rule questions or something
3: God
1: like
3: bless.
1: That.
2: We finally have a category Emmett would get right. He's not here.
3: Right, yeah.
0: Who scored The Hand of God? Who scored, Nick?
2: Just give your wrong answer.
3: Yeah.
0: I mean, if you're a sports, this is an iconic sports play.
2: It's
0: who
2: not a hard
0: scored,
2: question.
0: Who scored?
3: I mean, it is if you don't know soccer.
2: Go
3: Nick.
2: Ahead. Just give your answer.
3: Lionel Messi.
0: Maradona.
1: Jake Trotter,
0: hosting
1: man.
0: The
3: right.
0: This isn't the
3: I mean,
0: Jake
3: to be fair,
0: Trotter
3: he's only he's answering the question.
0: You were in okay. the right country.
2: He
3: well,
2: was?
3: I knew it was Brazil. I knew it was
4: right
3: Brazil.
4: Right now, Jake's being...
2: It's not the right country.
3: It's one or the other.
2: You don't know Messi is Argentinian?
3: I don't...
2: Oh my gosh.
3: Ask me if I care.
2: Go ahead.
3: I don't.
2: It's Nick's turn now.
3: Brazil, Argentina, whatever.
0: You better care. We go to round two. You've eliminated soccer off the board.
3: Thank
0: you
3: want
0: to go to the married couples, or do you want to go Steven Spielberg?
3: Let's go Spielberg.
0: Okay. Let's go to Spielberg. I'm trying to find, you know, which one of these would be good for you. Here we go. I like this. All right, Nick. When a revolt on a Spanish slave ship causes it to be captured off the coast of Long Island, the Americans take it upon them to decide whether the captives are free to return home. Would you like me to read it again?
3: Yeah, sure.
2: Reg, you know,
1: it's not going to help him.
0: Yeah. I mean, these are all famous movies. When a revolt,
2: I didn't know he directed this movie.
0: What do you think I'm going to give you? Jaws?
3: Well, I was hoping.
2: Shark in the water.
0: A bunch of dinosaurs eat people. What might it be? When a revolt on a Spanish slave ship causes it to be captured off the coast of Long Island, Americans take it upon themselves to decide whether their captives are free to return home.
3: God, I have no idea.
2: You want me to tell you?
0: No idea.
3: Captain Phillips.
2: Amistad.
0: Captain Phillips is wrong.
3: Never.
0: Amistad
3: never
0: is correct.
3: Never heard that movie ever.
2: Matthew McConaughey, right? Yeah.
3: Really?
2: Yeah.
3: Okay.
1: And Anthony Hopkins.
2: Plays John Quincy Adams.
0: There's a guy in it. Morgan Freeman. Have you ever heard of him?
3: Yeah, I've heard of Morgan Freeman.
1: When did the movie come out?
0: The movie came out in 1997. How old were you in 1997?
2: I was just born.
1: I mean, Nick,
3: I was nine.
2: 30 years ago.
1: There you go.
0: Yeah, Nick, you should know. Amistad.
2: Sorry.
1: At 9 years old?
3: Yeah.
2: It's okay.
1: Come on.
0: Couple of empty categories
3: That's
0: for
3: fine.
0: Nick. We go to Coop. Coop struggled with the married couples. Does he want to go Spielberg or does he want to go Soulmates?
1: These two movie nuts over here.
0: He wants to go to Spielberg.
1: If I don't know this, he'll make some connection of questioning my Browns knowledge or Cavs knowledge from it.
0: Okay. A young farm boy.
1: Do you know it already?
2: It's just your expression when he said that.
0: A young farm boy enlists to serve in World War I after his beloved horse is sold to the cavalry. His hopeful journey takes him out of England and onto the front lines as war rages on.
2: Did they go to Gallipoli? Is that where that...
0: Gallipoli?
2: Yeah.
0: Galilee?
2: No, Gallipoli. It's in Turkey.
4: Gallipoli's a really good movie itself.
2: But I mean, that's not the... All right, go ahead. Sorry.
0: Let's get back to the young farm boy.
1: Can you say it again?
0: A young farm boy enlists to serve in World War I after his beloved horse is sold to the cavalry. His hopeful journey takes him out of England and onto the front lines as the war rages on. Gonna need an answer.
1: Warhorse?
0: Warhorse, is that your final answer?
1: Sure. I don't know what it is. You said horse.
2: You got it right.
0: Warhorse is correct.
3: Let's go!
2: Is it a...
0: Contact.
2: Do they go...
0: Food.
2: Is the fighting Gallipoli?
3: Yeah, Homestead was in there, too.
2: Reg.
3: Horse was in there.
2: Do they go to Gallipoli?
1: You wouldn't have mentioned horse.
0: Reg, can you confirm no foul play there? No Googling, nothing?
4: No, I didn't say anything.
0: Coop, nice job putting that together.
1: Thanks.
0: Warhorse was nominated for Best Picture. It is a really good movie. It was based on a play on Broadway that a friend of mine was in.
1: Can't believe it.
0: Actually, the original cast. Coop is on the board. We go to Jake Trotter. He has answered Spielberg. Does he want soccer? Or does he want Soulmates?
2: So if I get this right, Paulus is eliminated, correct?
0: Yeah.
3: Okay. Sure.
0: If you get this right, Paulus is eliminated.
2: Let's go Soulmates.
3: You get one of the next two. It doesn't matter.
2: Soulmates.
0: He wants to go to Soulmates.
1: You're going to miss this.
2: Probably.
0: John Legend is married to...
1: I know this one.
2: God, what's her name? Christy Teigen?
0: I need a final answer.
2: Teigen.
0: I need a first and last name.
2: Do I have the last name right, first of all?
0: I'm not telling,
3: can't
0: I'm not
3: say
0: telling
3: anything.
0: You that. I'm not telling you that.
3: 5 seconds.
2: Chrissy Teigen.
0: All right, what is your final answer, please?
2: Chrissy Teigen.
0: Is correct. Jake's on the board for number two.
3: Congrats.
2: What did I say? Christy?
1: You said initially? Christy. You're still going back and forth with Christy. Was really hoping you were
2: she
1: with
2: hasn't
1: Christy.
2: Really been in the, like, I feel like she hasn't Christy. Been around lately. She used to be super famous.
0: She still is super famous.
2: So.
0: Famous enough to qualify for this category. Okay, Jake, you have the opportunity here to end this right now.
2: Soccer.
0: You're going to go to soccer.
2: Well, I mean, I have
1: he has to go
2: soccer.
0: He has to go to soccer.
2: Yeah, right.
0: That is right. All right. Who holds the record?
2: Oh, God.
0: For the most goals scored in a World Cup in their career?
2: That could be... It's kind of a longevity question.
0: Yeah, a little bit.
2: So it could be Messi. I don't think it's Ronaldo. And like Pele is kind of like
0: lingering there.
2: Okay. Shoot.
0: All the guys you mentioned are, you know, around the top 10. Like you just have to pick one.
2: I will tell you
0: it is 16 goals, and there is a guy with 15, and there's a guy with 14, and there are two guys with 13.
2: Yeah, and I probably named three of the five. I'll go with Pele.
0: Pele is your final answer.
2: Oh, wrong.
0: Pele ain't going to get it done.
2: Door
0: is open for Coop here to get this into the bonus round.
2: Well, he gets a new question, right?
0: Yeah.
2: What was the answer?
0: Miroslav Klose is the answer. Yep. He's German, scored 16 goals.
2: Golly.
0: Sure. Ronaldo, 15.
3: Have his jersey.
0: Okay. Pele, 12. Mm. Mbappe also has 12.
2: Already.
0: Messi has 13.
2: I didn't think it was Messi.
0: Messi scores 4 goals in this World Cup. He'll take over the record.
2: That's a lot harder than Paulus's question.
0: I didn't know how big a soccer fan you were, you know?
2: Yeah.
0: But Paulus didn't get it right, so
2: no,
0: I think we need another soccer question.
2: This is Coop, who doesn't know soccer, right?
0: Coop, do you know soccer?
1: No.
2: It
3: doesn't matter. He'll get one named Warhorse as well.
2: Yeah.
3: So
2: he'll pull that one out.
1: Nick, you're a little salty, Mr. Ofer over there. Go ahead, Aaron.
0: The 2022 World Cup.
2: It's not your game. You're top 10.
3: There it is.
0: The 2022 World Cup was played in Qatar. Qatar, as some might know it. The final was between which two teams?
2: Oh, God.
0: And who won?
2: That's so easy. One of the all-time classics.
1: Argentina. This was like the only World Cup I watched, and I'm forgetting who
0: they play.
2: It's a great game.
0: One of the best sporting events
2: I've
0: ever watched.
2: It might be the best
0: watched.
2: Soccer game I've ever seen in my life.
0: You know, I watched this game
1: Argentina
0: in the NICU holding. Levi was still in the hospital, but I was holding Levi watching this
2: game.
0: It was the first sporting event Levi and I ever watched
2: You'll always connect that to that.
1: I know Argentina won, but it wasn't like...
0: It won in PKs.
1: It wasn't like Brazil or...
2: Messi was incredible.
3: I actually think I know who it is.
0: 5 seconds. 4, 3, 2.
1: It was Argentina versus...
0: 1.
1: Spain.
0: Spain.
3: France?
2: France.
0: France. Locks in and it is France.
3: Dummy.
0: And Jake Trotter.
1: Shut your face.
0: Jake Trotter is
3: Congrats,
0: the winner. Jake.
2: What else is new? I own this game.
0: Argentina and France. Who finished third, Jake? You remember?
2: Morocco.
0: Croatia third.
2: Morocco had a great run.
0: How about Jake Trotter with one of the great performances with some really good categories? Thanks to everybody for being here and for playing. We'll have sound check.
2: Did I get a prize? Or is that just Paulus?
3: No.
2: Oh, okay. Did I get a new monitor? We have a bunch of them.
0: I think
2: there.
0: I have something waiting for Nick from the Ohio State team shop that I was going to give him, whether he won or not. But anyway, we'll continue. More of RBS is next.
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0: Hey, want to remind everybody, Block Party is coming. It's one of our biggest events of the entire year, and it is so much fun. It's Saturday, June 27th, noon to 4. I don't know if Jake Trotter has promised that he is going to be making an appearance. Are you in town for the Block Party this year? Are you able to go?
1: So we have our Greek festival that weekend, so I'll try to pop by.
0: All right,
1: I'm sorry, Coop. I didn't mean to mention it.
0: Noon to 4, Universal Windows Direct.
1: St. Demetrius, by the way.
0: Ohio Basement Authority, PK Wadsworth Heating and Cooling, The Lake House, and True Fan Travel, in addition to all the baklava you could eat at the Block Party. Outside the ESPN Cleveland studios, what's the best thing to eat at the Greek festival? Is it the
1: I think it's the lamb. The lamb shanks are terrific. You know, I brought a bunch of food to the Block Party a couple of years ago, and Gerard ate like five meals in one. I brought like enough food for 10 people, and Gerard ate half of it.
0: He can put on a show. Gerard knows a great sandwich when he sees one more than anyone else I've ever met. The other thing that was amazing about, you know, traveling with Gerard and stuff, because we went to San Francisco together a couple of times when the Cavs were playing in the finals. Gerard knows everywhere good to eat in the Bay Area.
1: So that's his spot.
0: We would eat nice dinners together that were delicious. And then he took me to this burger place. That's a Northern California burger chain. It's not In-N-Out Burgers. It's called like Checkers Burgers or something. I got to ask him what it was called. It's one of the best burgers I've ever had. I remember it was the only meal I ate that day, and it was still one of the most satisfying food days that I've ever had.
1: California is a underrated burger state.
0: It's the king of burgers. Saturday, June 27th, noon 4. We won't go to California, but we'll have our Block Party with live music. It's open to everybody, and it's a festival of all things that we love here at ESPN Cleveland. Go to

0: 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Jake, if you could go to one this weekend, would you go to the United States soccer game tonight against Paraguay? Would you go to Game 5 of the NBA Finals, Spurs-Knicks tomorrow night? Or would you go to Game 6 of the Stanley Cup in Vegas? John Tortorella has already guaranteed victory and that the series is going back to Carolina for Game 7. Would you go to Vegas for the Knights and the Hurricanes?
1: Not NHL. I've been to a NBA Finals game before, a couple of them.
0: And any in Cleveland have you been?
1: No. I went to the LeBron Miami Heat Oklahoma City in 2012, which the Thunder won and then lost 4-1.
0: It's the only game they won in the series.
1: And then I think I went to Game 5 in Oklahoma City last year against the Pacers,
0: which the Thunder
1: won.
0: Yeah. And then lost Game 6.
1: And then it went to Game 7.
0: Yeah, and then won Game 7 sort of anticlimactically after Halliburton went down.
1: So I've never been to a World Cup game before and was kind of bummed that, like, we don't have – there's no site by us. What, I mean, like, what's the closest? Philly?
0: Chicago, I think, is a site. Oh, Toronto would be close, yeah.
1: But, I mean, it's 5 hours, and then you have to pay what for tickets?
0: The ticket prices are insane.
1: I'm not going.
0: But, Jake, they're coming down. The face value of those tickets – The idea that you're going to spend $10,000 to go to a pool play World Cup game.
1: I wouldn't even spend $300.
0: Not happening. It'll be a cool vibe, I would imagine, in L.A. tonight. You're going to the United States and Paraguay if you had a chance?
1: Well, I would not hate watching the Spurs lose on their home floor. But I would probably pick the United States soccer game just because I've never been.
0: Is Wemby a villain yet?
1: I hate the Spurs.
0: You already hate the Spurs.
2: Thank you, Jake.
1: Hate.
0: Coop, do you hate Wemby already?
2: I hate Wemby already.
1: It's already approaching the level that I hated the Golden State team.
2: Yeah. You know what it is? It's like the Steph Curry effect. Like Steph Curry, where everyone in the national media is like, oh my gosh, Wemby. Like, and then they completely dismiss the dirty stuff that if another player would do it that they dislike, like a James Harden would do it, they would be all over him.
0: By
2: like,
0: the way,
2: full on elbowed.
0: A terrible flagrant in
1: by the Skips media. He gets a warning. Everybody else gets fined into oblivion.
2: Right.
1: I never hated Steph Curry. I hated Draymond Green.
2: Oh, I hated Steph Curry.
1: And I hated Clay because he just always hit every
2: shot.
1: Still
2: hate Steph Curry.
0: Still.
1: I was at the game that.
0: We hate Steph, Jake, just so you know, because everybody thought he was better than LeBron for a few minutes, and then everybody realized he is the greatest shooter of all time, but he cannot shine LeBron James' shoes.
2: Exactly.
1: I was at the game. Steph hit like a half-court shot to send the game against Oklahoma City to overtime, and I was like, I knew it was going in the moment he shot it. God. You ever seen that highlight before?
0: Yeah, the double bang?
1: I was at the other end of the floor in the end zone watching that. You could just tell it was going in. But I hate the Spurs. I never hated the Spurs before. I hate them now.
2: I mean, that makes sense. I mean,
0: they're more hateable now than they were with Duncan and Rob.
1: Like, people were talking about the Thunder are hateable. I think the Spurs are more hateable than the
2: Thunder. I don't hate the Thunder. Everyone hates the Thunder because of obvious the foul baiting. And I actually, everyone else on the Spurs, I love their game. Like, I love Dylan Harper. I love Stephon Castle.
1: Those two guys are good.
0: I would love to get to the sound check right now.
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0: 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Todd Monken doesn't have a quarterback quite yet for the Browns, but he's not really worried about it either.
5: Oh, I don't see it that way. It would be if I didn't think either one of them were capable of starting. It would feel different if I didn't feel like their progression hadn't gotten to this point where I think they both can start and play winning football. I'm convinced of it, and I'd say it if I didn't. I'm just I can't decide now because I think both have earned the opportunity to continue to compete once we put the pads on.
0: Jake, this was an interesting read by you. Explain what you think is going on, what he's really saying about Watson and Shador, more related to his ability to coach just about anybody.
1: Yeah, I think that he thinks that he can get winning football out of these quarterbacks more so than they have shown that they're winning caliber players at the quarterback position.
0: Mike Bajakian, not Pete or Paul Bajakian, is the quarterback coach for the Browns. This was interesting on if he thinks Shador could catch up to Deshaun in terms of getting the offense right in the plays.
6: Shador's done a great job. They've both done a great job at that. And I love coach's approach to install and how we're challenging. We've thrown a ton at from a volume standpoint, from an install standpoint, in terms of cadence, procedure, the ability to drive the car and get us in and out of the right plays. And they've embraced it, and they've both done a great job of it. So I credit coach's philosophy of throwing it at them early. And, you know, it's almost like, hey, you got to sink or swim, and they're both swimming.
0: Jake, I don't know if you realized this when you were doing media and covering the Browns on a day-to-day basis. It does feel like the minute the coaches start talking or players, they just throw some piece of equipment in reverse so that there is a beep. Beep.
2: Not only
0: beep,
2: that, Aaron, there's construction beep going on in the UH building because they're building Jimmy's World. So yeah, it's like,
0: well, they're building this incredible sports medicine facility in Berea that's going to be just incredible. That's the UH sports medicine team, University Hospitals, the official healthcare provider of the Browns. You know, we love them. Nathan was on CBD yesterday. Nathan Zagura. Both Watson and Shador, he says, look pretty good.
7: There was a lot of quarterback run action today in some of their 3-by-1, some of their empty periods. And Deshaun looks good in some of those run situations. Shador looked good in those as well. And he does a good job. He's slippery. He finds a way to pick up yards as a runner that belie his, you know, he's not a track star, but he's good at it last year. I think he averaged, you know, what did he average last year? I want to say it was close to like 7 yards a carry.
0: Do you think Deshaun's legs are going to play into this whole
1: thing?
0: I'm
1: kind of intrigued by Watson, the runner. And, you know, like, so like Jackson Dart, for example, with the Giants, they clearly don't want him to run as much because he's going to get hurt. And he's the, you know, right now, the franchise quarterback for
0: Watson's
1: the Giants.
0: Going to get hurt anyway, so well,
1: I'm
0: might
1: just,
0: as well.
1: But I'm just saying, like, I don't think you feel like all this risk running Watson, so
0: no,
1: you're not afraid to run him.
0: No.
1: I think that could maybe be something. And the one thing that Watson, even when he was playing poorly, never really left him was his ability to run the football at times.
0: And he had a shoulder injury here, remember. Before then, he had 2 torn Achilles. So I want to see him run against other NFL teams after he went through those 2 injuries.
1: Totally fair. He's never been and never going to be Michael Vick, but he is pretty good about getting first downs and moving the chains, running the football, when he's not scrambling back, when he's actually trying to run
0: forward.
1: Yeah. And I think that could be an interesting part of the equation for the offense.
0: Who is Joey McGuire?
1: He's the coach at Texas Tech. Play Sorsby clips.
0: Talked about the Brendan Sorsby situation.
8: This happened on Monday, and then all of a sudden there's just like this a rage. I understand, you know, like for some reason as a society, we've been okay with other things that happens and allowing players to play. And this has been the one thing that has united people that we're against, you know, and it's crazy because it's not murder. It's not beating somebody. Or, so
1: I hate there, the
8: there's a lot of things that we're working through. None of this is okay. When nobody, like with us doing this, but for us as a university, I do want y'all to tell y'all, we were not a part of this lawsuit by any way.
1: Well, it's like, well, you know, you're charged with armed robbery. Well, I didn't kill anyone. Like, that guy killed someone, so, like, I shouldn't go to jail.
0: Also, no one is saying that Brendan Sorsby shouldn't be allowed to have a job or that he should be thrown in prison for the rest of his life, but we are saying that given where he is in his recovery and what he's done, allowing him to play high-level college sports right now is a crazy idea.
1: And the part of it that I find, and I know, like, all those Texas Tech people really well, you know, for a number of years. I mean, not the coaching staff, but the administration part has been there for a long time. And, like, the thing I find disingenuous is, like, well, you know, we're trying to support the student-athlete. We saw the president say that in their little roundtable thing yesterday. You don't have to play him to support him.
0: That's correct.
1: Like, they keep saying that, but, like, okay, like you can keep him on scholarship. You can keep him on his NIL deal.
0: Right.
1: You can provide him with the opportunities to seek treatment, et cetera, et cetera. But you don't have to play him.
0: Well,
1: they leave that part out.
0: You know, in the NBA, if you get caught up in a gambling thing, they'll either, you know, ban you for life. I mean, Emmanuel Clase is never going to pitch again in the major leagues. I don't know whether he'll be able to participate in some Dominican baseball or something, but not here.
1: Yeah.
0: Because there's a real system of rules in place that say that they just, so in college right now,
1: there's two parts of this I wonder.
0: There are no rules. If you imagine leaving it up to the Guardians to decide whether Emmanuel Clase should be allowed to pitch again. Well, something tells me with his 0.4 ERA, he'd still be out there on the mound.
1: So this is the thing that so with the Texas Tech situation, Sorsby never played at Tech before. He played at Cincinnati, and then he played at Indiana, and that's where all these bets happen. So I wonder, like, if this would be different if he had bet on Tech games and he was still at Tech, like against Tech, for Tech. The other part of it, and I think people are having these conversations because this is happening elsewhere. Like, it just is. What if it were, you know, the quarterback of your school? How would you feel about it?
2: If it were Julian Sain?
1: Yeah.
0: Gross.
1: Now, but I mean, but like, would Ohio State fans be acting the same way Texas Tech fans? I think everybody's got to think about
2: that
1: before they throw stones at glass houses.
0: Well, I think this is something that in sports forever and always, going back to Shoeless Joe Jackson, has just been completely unacceptable.
1: Like, I feel like Ohio State would say, I would like to believe that they would say, well, he can't play for us.
0: Well,
1: and they also have Tavian St. Clair, which makes it easier.
0: There you go.
2: Right, and I think that's the crux of it, right? Because it's easier when you have someone in the wings. Like, if you're a smaller school and your whole season's relying on this guy, then
0: I mean,
2: then
0: Texas Tech had the second best defense in college football. Right, exactly.
2: I'm not saying that about Sorsby. I'm just saying, like, if you were to ask other fan base, like, Ohio State's one of those where it's like, you got, like, two guys backing them up that could start.
1: The funniest part of this is Cody Campbell, who, if you don't know, was the big money donor to Texas Tech. He's bankrolled all this Texas Tech stuff.
0: Yep.
1: And he sold his oil and gas company to pay for players at Texas Tech. And he was even putting TV commercials out about how college sports could be saved. He didn't really explain how he was going to do it, but he was on these commercials and he has met with the president, et cetera, et cetera. And now he's like, well, you know, it's a broken system, so what can I do? My hands are tied. You know, I don't know how he goes forward as the savior of college sports.
0: Wait, anymore. So you're saying that some Texas oil billionaire is a little bit shady? No, never before. All right, I do want to shout out the great team at University Hospitals. I'm going to be doing a great event with them next week. We have a very special guest, Jake, that is going to be joining us at Huntington Bank Field. I will be hosting a panel, little old hammer, Dr. James Vuce, who's the head team physician of the Browns, and Nick Chubb is coming back to Cleveland to do this event with us. He's going to be talking about recovering from injuries. He's going to be talking about the technology that UH used in order to get him back on the field, and he's going to be telling stories about his incredible Browns career. I'm going to try to convince both him and the Browns that it would just be fun if Nick were able to come back and finish his career as a Brown. But that's the kind of work, the kind of programming that UH puts on. What they learned in treating Nick Chubb, they then apply also to treating you. And Coop just mentioned it. 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
5: Hey, what's up, Pa? Seth the Wine Guy. This is in response to Hammer's response to my voicemail from today. You know, I understand that Mike Breen is from New York, and he is a New York fan, but he is supposed to be a professional sportscaster, which means you do not let your personal feelings get involved. You know who else was from New York and covered New York Knicks games and was also the national broadcaster back in the day? Marv frickin' Albert. And Marv Albert covered the Knicks in finals, and you would never have known that Marv Albert was a Knicks fan.
4: I don't know. I'm sure you would have perceived that you thought he was calling the game in favor of the Knicks. I don't know. Do you feel like Breen's been biased in this series? No.
1: No, I haven't really.
4: It hasn't particularly struck me. And look, if you don't like it, a couple games...
1: Got it?
6: Yes!
1: Because Breen is banging...
6: with no regard for human life.
4: That's yes. Kevin Harlan.
7: No, that's... Oh, that is. It's... What is the drive on Boston when LeBron went in?
4: A spectacular move.
7: Yeah.
4: By Michael Jordan, that's Marv Albert. But, with no regard for human life was Kevin Harlan.
7: But I thought against Boston when he did the jab step, went in for the dunk. Didn't he say that?
4: No, Kevin Harlan said with no regard for human life. Yes, they're two different people, Kevin Harlan and Marv Albert.
8: Did I hear General Grossi say that he can't wait until the 2027 draft? Is the general already waving the white flag on the 2026 season? Man, that's faster than Poland and France in World War II.
4: Hey, hold on.
1: Damn.
4: Too soon for the World War II smack.
1: European countries taking shrapnel.
4: You think Tony's waving the white flag on this season? No, I just think he's practical about where the quarterback
1: is. There's no white flag to be waved unless you're, like, are they going to win the Super Bowl? No, but I think there's a lot of intrigue and, like,
4: The Browns can have a fun season without competing to win the Super Bowl. That's it.
9: Guys, so Grant, woo! What a hit right there. You are 100% correct on who the four presidents on Mount Rushmore are. It is J.W., Abe Lincoln, and Teddy Roosevelt. Let's go, Chris. And Aaron, study up. NYU, and you don't even know who's on Mount Rushmore. Also, by the way, FDR, Aaron, was currently the sitting president when Mount Rushmore was constructed.
4: Okay, I would say we got the wrong Roosevelt up there. That's just me. No offense to Teddy, be strong, carry a big stick. I would replace him with FDR, but
1: was a great president.
4: Yesterday we were debating the Mount Rushmore of presidents, and Mount Rushmore.
1: We have a Mount Rushmore.
4: A Mount Rushmore of presidents already. Jake, great stuff. Always great to have you.
1: Good to be here.
4: Coop, thank you for coming on in and losing the Riz quiz in very embarrassing fashion.
1: You knew that was going to happen the moment I walked in the door, Coop.
4: RJ, the movie critic, great work, as always, over on the other side. See Disclosure Day this weekend, which RJ really liked.
1: Yeah.
4: I know a lot of people are. I'm saving my money.
1: Toy Story 5?
4: That's coming next weekend to a
1: Battle of the iPads.
4: Gold Hammer House near you. I'm coming up next with RBS.

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1: We're on NBC tonight. No Eagle, Grant Hill, and
2: that's a really good broadcast, bro.
1: I love it. No Eagle was on another really big show.
2: I heard him. Yeah. He's very good.
3: Yeah. Thank you.
2: He was. I didn't say you.
1: Screw you.
0: On 850 ESPN Cleveland and the Land on Demand.
1: USA!
4: USA! USA! USA! USA! USA!
1: I can't name more than three guys on this team, but man, am I going to get patriotic tonight at 9 o'clock as Fox tries to figure out how to do that soccer, Emmett. And
3: yeah.
1: We will have World Cup action. Paraguay. I've never hated Paraguay before, but I'm declaring war.

0: on the people of Paraguay today. Emmett, you are rocking your jersey. It is a number 8 jersey.
1: Yeah, Weston McKennie.
0: That is Weston McKennie, who plays
1: for Juventus. He's a midfielder.
0: He plays midfield. What does that mean? What position is midfield? Play in the middle of the field?
1: Middle of the field.
0: And then halfbacks play where? Further back?
1: There aren't halfbacks. Fullbacks play on the outside of the back line and they get up.
0: Well, I thought I played halfback when I played soccer. This is not a position in soccer?
1: No, I don't know. I mean, I don't know what team you played for.
0: And then there were forwards, halfbacks.
1: There's center backs.
0: Okay, center back.
1: There's left back, right back.
0: And what does Pulisic play? Does he play forward?
1: Pulisic is, he's a four. Nine, 10, he's an attacking player.
0: All right, so what do you think happens tonight? Do you want to call your shot as we get ready for the World Cup? Game number 1. Is it 9? Where are you watching tonight?
1: I'll be watching at home.
0: No big watch party?
1: You know what? Maybe I'll go to Northfield Park Racing watching the sports book. I actually thought about that. It's a great place to go and hang out.
0: That wouldn't be bad.
1: So that might be the place to watch it. I'm going to say 2-1 U.S. win.
0: 2-1 United States. Nick Paulus is back in the house.
2: What's up?
0: After a long vacay. Nick, call your shot. United States and Paraguay. We got to get out of the group. Don't embarrass ourselves.
2: I'll say 2-0 USA.
0: Wow.
3: USA.
1: Okay.
3: USA. USA. USA. USA.
1: You know what's really cool is everybody has their chance. At the beginning of the U.S. games, you just hear, you. And they do the button. It sounds awesome. It sounds great.
0: Emmett, you are posting on social media all these walkouts of all of these teams.
1: Yeah.
0: I got to say, man, the Congo.
1: The Congo walked in looking like
0: Joffy Joffer from.
1: Yeah, Coming to America.
0: Was that what you were gonna
1: say? Prince Hakeem is what I was going to say. Looked like Prince Hakeem.
0: Yeah, yep.
1: Yeah, from Coming to America. You know, they have, the Congo has a fan. A guy, I can't remember, I can't pronounce his name, but he stands and holds the pose of some famous statue in the Congo the entire 90 minutes.
0: Wait, he holds the statue up?
1: No. He stands up and holds his position like he's the statue.
0: For the entire 90 minutes of the game?
1: Yes, for the entire 90 minutes.
0: Not even at halftime is he allowed to put his arms down?
1: This is how they look right here.
0: The soccer, you got to admit, what the fans do, that's really what I'm the most into of anything else with this World Cup.
1: Yeah, I mean, that's part of what makes soccer so awesome is the fans. Listen, I know we love Browns fans are the best, and there's some great fan bases in America. It ain't nothing. Like overseas, it ain't nothing.
0: So what happened? There's a Mexico fan who was walking with the Aflac duck or something?
1: So no, they just are turnt in Mexico.
2: I didn't see that.
1: They are turnt up in Mexico, so much so they're walking down the street and someone put a Mexican jersey on a duck. And the ducks just...
2: And it's just walking right with them.
1: Yeah, just walking with them. They also, the Mexicans who won yesterday and the South Koreans who won last night, we're kicking it together all night long. There's all type of videos of them playing Gundam style and doing shots of tequila and all type of stuff. Like
4: Opa Gundam style.
1: I mean, this is what makes it so awesome. You know what I'm saying?
0: And it makes me now realize I do feel crappy that we're not in one of these host cities where, you know, we would be able to hang out with people from the Congo and Mexico and party with them all night. It's the world coming together. It's happening in North America. Again, 9 o'clock tonight. You cannot listen right here on 850 ESPN Cleveland. If you listen to us, we're going to be broadcasting ESPN radio, but we'll all be watching. We'll all be watching very carefully. I want to shout out Northeast Factory Direct with both Emmett and I enjoy endorsing. Mm-hmm. Looking for a new couch to watch the World Cup on.
1: Yeah.
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6: That's what she said.
7: Let's go!
0: All right, meanwhile, back here in the United States, we still have a quarterback competition going on between Shedeur Sanders and Deshaun Watson. Todd Monken said yesterday that the competition is still going because both guys have earned the opportunity to still compete for the starting job. Mm-hmm. Do you think he's disappointed that nobody has claimed this thing? Or do you believe him at his word that he feels pretty good about where the Browns quarterback situation stands?
1: I'll take him at his word. Todd, I have no reason not to trust Todd Monken at the moment. Like, if he contradicts himself in the future and whatever, then okay, maybe I will. But I have no reason to not take him at his word. I'm disappointed. I would have loved for a starter to be named, and we can just go forward and focus on trying to win games. Because what I do know about a competition in training camp is whoever your starter is going to be not going to get all the reps that they would normally get if they were named the starter. Well, so that's the disappointing part for me.
0: It does sound, at least according to the quarterback coach, Mike Bajakian, that they're going to try to make this decision quickly. And when I say quickly, I mean they might have their starting quarterback before we get to the first preseason game against the Bears, or before we get to joint practices against the Buffalo Bills in the middle of August. You start to drag the competition into that. You're just asking for a 5-win season.
1: Yeah.
0: Generally speaking, Emmett, the teams who are competing for the Super Bowl this year, they know who their quarterback is right now.
1: Yeah,
0: the number of teams who don't is like you can count them on one hand.
1: Yeah, and I'm not expecting the Browns to
0: compete for the Super Bowl.
1: Yeah. Right. So even if they named a quarterback at the end of last season that was going to have that, still don't think Super Bowl was in the cards.
0: Fair enough, but I just don't know what's going to change about this dynamic between now and the second week of August, whenever they make this call. Now, according to FanDuel, America's number one sports book, you can't bet this in Ohio, but you can, I guess, in other states, okay?
1: Okay.
0: Deshaun Watson, -196. You got to bet 196 to win 100. That's almost 1-2.
1: Yeah.
0: Right?
1: Yeah.
0: Shedeur Sanders is +158. You bet 100 to win 158 on Shedeur. Dylan Gabriel, Emmett, 55-1.
1: Yeah.
0: Can I interest you in a couple of bucks, a little pizza money, on Talen Green at 80-1 to be the starting quarterback of the Browns? What do you make of those odds?
1: I don't know what to make of them. I mean, obviously, it's that Deshaun Watson is the favorite from the sports books. I think there's a reason we can't bet on that type of stuff in Ohio.
0: Huh?
1: You know, because I don't know if that's an exact science. I trust them with game lines and totals and stuff like that. But as far as who's going to be the starter, I'm not sure. I look at that and go, it's interesting, but I don't know if it means that Deshaun's going to be the guy.
0: Emmett, I like to see actions over words. It's one of our mantras on this show.
1: Yeah.
0: Multiple things can be true at the same time. Emmett, I thought watching the quarterbacks run quite a bit yesterday was interesting. Todd Monken comes from Lamar Jackson. Todd Monken comes from using the quarterback's legs. Look, I don't mean to come off sounding like a jerk here, but like Jake Trotter pointed this out, the Giants are worried about getting Jackson Dart injured. The Browns don't have their franchise quarterback on their team. They're going to try to win every single week. And if Deshaun Watson's athleticism is back and he can make some plays with his legs, do whatever you can to get to 20 or 25 points if you're the Browns. I think it might be part of the arsenal a little bit more this year than we've seen in the past.
1: Yeah, I think whoever is in there, Todd's going to, you know, try to put that guy in the best situation. I also want to see, I haven't seen Deshaun, so I can't talk about his athleticism. I do want to see it on the field and in a preseason game, and to see if he, you know, has that same type of athleticism that he had before. I don't think I've ever seen a guy have double Achilles tears and be equal to what they were.
0: Or be more athletic.
1: Yeah, right.
0: If that's the case, then tear my Achilles right now.
1: No, if that's the case, we know money can buy you a new Achilles. That's what we know. Like, when you're super wealthy, you just go get a new Achilles and you don't miss a beat.
0: We're getting there, Emmett. At some point in our lifetimes, you might be able to take my crappy, unathletic legs and give me the legs of Usain Bolt.
1: Bionic legs.
0: As I run at 50 miles an hour down the highway to go pick up some groceries. I'm Aaron Goldhammer. He is Emmett Golden. We're on 850 ESPN Cleveland. You could watch us at the ESPN Cleveland YouTube page. A couple other lingering, Grossi calls these brownie bits coming out of this mini camp that I thought were kind of interesting. Emmett, Grant Delpit, I don't know whether this is a hold-in or whether he's got some kind of injury. Mm-hmm. You've been a fan of Grant Delpit throughout the course of his career.
1: Yeah.
0: And look, the Browns need to realize they need good players and they need two safeties. Just because they drafted Emmanuel McNeil Warren, I would think that Grant Delpit should be part of their future. He really won me over, I thought, last year.
1: And I think he will be. This is the business that is football. If it is a hold-in, it happens. I don't expect... Like, listen, what do we really expect to happen? Do you expect him to just go, I'm never playing again? No. Like, so, whatever, man. He'll be out there.
0: So, who has the leverage in this whole
1: thing? Yeah, the Browns. Yeah, yeah. So... I get it. He's not happy, and we'd love everybody to be happy, but that's just not the reality.
0: On a team of 53 guys or 90 guys or however many guys the Browns have in camp right now, not everybody's happy with their situation.
1: No, like, their contract.
0: Think about your job. Is everybody happy at your
1: place on the depth chart?
0: Exactly. So I wouldn't totally overreact to it. In the meantime, Emmett, it does seem like the Browns have definitely improved one position on the field, and that position is wide ass receiver. Now,
1: average separation score.
0: That's what I'm talking about.
1: Yeah,
0: now, last year we didn't have very good ass.
1: Right.
0: We had weak ass.
1: Yes.
0: Average separation score. We couldn't get open very often.
1: That's right.
0: I'll tell you who's got nice ass, man. Denzel Boston leads mini camp in ass. And if there was a mini camp MVP, I got to tell you, I think that's who's winning it.
1: Yeah, and again, I haven't been out there, but obviously I've seen all of the videos that are out there. They got a guy you could just throw the ball up and he'll go get it.
0: We haven't had one of those guys since Josh Gordon.
1: No, we haven't. So that makes me feel really good. And you start to look and go, all right, this receiving core is coming together. They're having, because Isaiah Bond, from what I've heard, has been awesome, too.
0: Now, this is the time of year that everybody talks about the 15 pounds of muscle that they've added.
1: I mean, even
0: I have added.
1: Yeah.
0: Nick, since I last saw you a week ago, I don't know if you know this, I've added 5 pounds of brute steel.
2: Yeah. There it is,
0: Yeah.
1: So, remember, this is a guy that didn't have, like...
0: training camp.
1: Yeah, in the off season and stuff. So, sure. I mean, again, kind of due to some stuff that he got caught up in. But it's different now. He has a full off season. He knows where he's going to be. So, sounds like even he's going to has taken a next step, I should say.
0: That's all sounding good. The problems with the Browns passing game are primarily quarterback problems. Also, to a lesser degree, they have been coach problems
1: and offensive line problems
0: and receiver problems. Okay.
1: Yes.
0: If you improve the line, the receivers, the coach, the quarterback might be still an area that we need to address down the road.
1: The quarterback, by that, if you surround the quarterback with better pieces, the quarterback will be better.
0: I also think confidence here matters, you know?
1: Mm-hmm.
0: You get a guy out there, like let's say they start Deshaun and they, you know, go to Jacksonville and win the first game. And he runs for a couple first downs and he plays well in the fourth quarter. Okay. Now maybe you get him a little bit of his mojo back. Now he kind of comes back. And I think that's how seasons go. That's how sometimes teams snowball their way to a good season. And sometimes on the opposite, you miss a big field goal or whatever.
1: And it goes all downhill.
0: Then you lose the second game. And all of a sudden you're looking up there and you're like,
1: Cody Kessler's career would have been different if, was it
0: Miami.
1: Zane Gonzalez?
0: Yeah.
1: Yeah. If he makes a field goal. If he makes a field goal.
0: Was it Zane? No.
1: No.
2: Was it Cody Parkey or?
0: Was Cody Parkey here twice?
2: I don't know. Probably. Maybe three times.
1: But they missed a field goal that changed everything.
0: What year was that? It was the 2016 Browns.
1: I think so, yeah.
0: Look that up.
1: You know, I was, you remember Hugh Jackson was like, he's got to throw the ball down the field. He's got to throw the ball down the field. And everybody was like, Cody never throws the ball down the field. I saw a highlight film. Was Terrell Pryor here with Cody Kessler?
0: Yeah.
2: He was.
1: Cody was throwing the ball downfield to him.
2: What game was that?
0: Miami. It was, in fact, Cody
2: Dolphins,
0: Parkey.
2: Yeah.
0: Dolphins
2: yeah,
0: went Parkey. 30-24 in overtime, and Cody Parkey missed it.
1: Think about that, though.
0: The end of regulation.
1: Think about that, though. He had you in the game. You know, Cody Kessler had you in the game.
2: Cody Kessler that year, 65% completion rate, 3,100 yards, 6 touchdowns, 2 interceptions. He started 8 games, 0-8.
1: Yeah. And it was all Cody Parkey's fault. Not Cody Parkey. It was
0: that day. He was 21-33 for 244, and Terrell Pryor was 3-for-5 for 35 yards. So the Browns had guys, you know, making plays all over the field. Emmett, I think that momentum piece of it is going to be interesting and true, and I don't think that they need just to have a better quarterback in order to have a better overall passing game. I'm Aaron Goldhammer. He's Emmett Golden, 850 ESPN Cleveland. You can watch us at the ESPN Cleveland YouTube page. All right. I'm going through looking at the rundown. I didn't see this article about Seth Walder grading the Myles Garrett trade. But you know me, Emmett. I just love grades of things. Like, yes. I just...
1: Yeah, you like the grade.
0: I want to give you my top 10 sandwiches. I want to grade every walk that I have post-dinner. Emmett, he gave the Browns an A and the Rams a C- for the Myles Garrett trade.
1: That's insane.
0: Can someone get Seth Walder on the phone and ask him to play some video? How do the Rams get a C- for the Myles Garrett trade?
2: If you want exactly what he says it's a mighty acquisition for Los Angeles, but it's a massive return for Cleveland. More than should have probably been reasonably been expected, even for Garrett. Verse himself is probably worth more than a first-round pick. So the compensation here with no picks from the Browns and 3 from the Rams is really heavy. And he has that in a different sort of stance. Whatever,
0: Myles Garrett's really freaking good, Seth Walder. Right. Acquiring him shouldn't get you a C-.
1: Ever. Yes. Ever.
2: Especially if you end up winning a title with him on your team, and more likely than not, you will.
1: Yeah, they're going to have a great chance. You know what I'm saying? Who knows the injuries and stuff like that happen, but they're going to have a great shot at it.
0: Look, Seth, no matter what grades you give the Browns and the Rams for this trade on ESPN.com, the Browns already have enough analytics guys in the front office, and they're not going to hire you. That's what it sounds like to me.
1: Oh, you think so? You think this angling for a job?
0: Emmett, have I angled for jobs before? I'm the master at this. I can smell this a mile away. I think Seth wants to be the new Giuliani in the booth. You know, he wants to be deciding whether the Browns challenge a play or not.
1: Seth ain't coming on Hammer and Emmett on Saturday mornings, I can tell you that.
0: He gave the Rams a C-.
1: I'm with you. That is nuts.
0: This to his face.
2: I'm
1: not saying he's angling for a job, though, with the Browns. It is crazy. It's a crazy grade.
0: It's a joke, but it's kind of half true.
2: Like, if the Browns threw in a 5th-round pick, would it have been a B? Like it's wild to think that way.
0: We got Jared Verse, baby.
1: Yeah.
0: That's all I know. All right, Emmett. Coming up, can we remind everybody, we do the ESPN Cleveland draft on Fridays. It's Friday. Nick, I know you're just back from the... We got to get our...
1: Not anymore, we do.
2: We typically would, but it's been a while. We all haven't been on a show together in a minute.
1: It has been like a month since we've all been here on a Friday.
0: All right, so we had scheduled to do the ESPN Cleveland draft. However, we're going to move that to next Friday.
2: We can still do it if you want. I don't have a pick, so if it's you guys, it's...
1: Not me either.
0: We're completely... unprepared for this, like Seth Walder was when he wrote this article.
2: Hey man, it's C-, C-. I don't know what you're asking.
1: Hey, you know what? My draft pick, Seth Walder, getting us giving the Browns a C-. That's my draft pick.
0: No, he gave the Rams a C-.
1: Yes, a Rams. That's what I meant. I'm sorry. Yes, the Rams a C-, because that's almost a D,
0: dude.
1: And listen, I was a C- D student. All right. The Browns, the Rams got better than the C-.
0: When they're holding up the Super Bowl trophy, do you think McVay is going to be like, and by the way, bleep you, Seth Walder of ESPN, take this trophy and shove it up your C-. More Hammer and Emmett is next.
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0: United States opens in the World Cup tonight. Emmett, you were going crazy on Twitter because of three red cards yesterday between Mexico and South Africa. Can you tell me exactly what happened on these plays that led to a red card? Means what? Not only are you kicked out of that game,
1: you get suspended for the next
0: game. You get suspended for the next game too?
1: Yes.
0: This is like super punitive. This had to be, oh my God, like flagrant fouls. Were they legitimate or
1: so,
0: no?
1: There's a red card doesn't necessarily have to be a violent act. A lot of times it is. A red card, the first red card South Africa got, Mexico was basically, they had a fast break. They call it a counterattack. And they had a great opportunity of scoring. Someone from South Africa knocked the guy over. If you knock somebody down or trip them while they're running towards the goal when they have a clear opportunity to score, it's a red card.
0: Yep.
1: Especially if it's around the box. So that was a red card. There was another situation where someone like flailed their hand and hit a Mexican player in the face. That was a red card. I don't typically see that as a red card. Usually you get a yellow and that's a, you get two yellows, you get kicked out, one red, you're out.
0: Yeah.
1: And then even the one from Mexico, I'm not even sure, exactly what happened. But to put it in perspective, there were three red cards in that game.
0: Yeah.
1: There were four in the World Cup in 2022.
2: Can these be appealed?
1: No.
2: No, it's just straight up.
1: Straight up. And here's the other thing. VAR is instant replay, is virtual assistant referee.
0: Yeah.
1: And this is, if this is new, they're looking at everything. And like that, arm.
0: So they'll
1: to the
0: go
1: face.
0: Back and look at a replay and use the replay to.
1: Yeah, while play is going on, they're like, card. Hold on. They'll buzz down.
0: But hold
1: to
0: on.
1: The
0: red card is really punitive. Now, Nick, I didn't bring this up because I was really curious about red cards. You know me that I always have a means to an end here.
1: Mm hmm.
0: Emmett, one of the guys on South Africa who got a red card,
1: mm-hmm.
0: his name is spelled, his last name, and I'm, look, I'm trying, I want to be cultured here, I want to get into everybody else's culture. We just talked about how cool it was to see Mexico and
1: South Korea partying together. It was awesome.
0: Exactly right. Mexico won, South Korea won, they were all partying together.
1: Yep.
0: Emmett, his last name is spelled S-I-T-H-O-L-E.
1: Yeah,
0: I can't look at that last name and think that this
1: sit hole.
0: I can't look at his. Yeah, life. I'm sorry. I'm booing myself.
1: Yeah. So I'm watching it yesterday.
0: How dare I, as a dumb American, think that this is funny?
1: First thing my wife noticed, she said, look at his name. That's like Chris one day when y'all came back from England. He was talking about a guy whose name is Semenyo. But it's spelled a little different. Uh-huh. And I won't say what Chris thought his name was.
0: Uh-huh.
1: Yeah.
0: Well,
1: so, yeah.
0: We used to have a teammate names. With us at Good Karma Brands, and I won't use their first name, but I will tell you that their last name is Hart. mm-hmm. and their first name starts with an S. And okay. all of our email addresses are first initial last name at goodkarmabrands.com. Yeah. So oh, if you were that person, would you want to change like your, would you want to be SL Hart at goodkarmabrands.com, or would you just embrace it and like, oh, hey man,
2: you gotta change your name legally. Nah,
1: you got to go with the brand. All right. You just got to roll with it. You know, if that's
2: change your name to something C. So it's chart,
1: right?
0: Chart. Yes, chart. It's a chart. Yeah. Chart. There you
2: at
0: go.
2: Goodkarmabrands.com.
0: Right. I'm just chart, man. I don't know what you're talking about. Oh. No, you would want to embrace it. But then if you were in a serious moment or like a, mm-hmm. you know, like let's have a very serious business meeting about the future of our company. We have all of our people here. Can you please give me your contact information? Yes, I'm S Hart at goodkarmabrands.com. Mm-hmm. That's the only way that you're able to position that.
1: That's actually you can benefit from that. No one's going to forget it.
0: Yeah.
1: You know what I'm saying? No one's going to forget it. You know, if you tell me.
2: No one's going to believe you at first either. Yeah,
1: your name is Jay Stottlemyre or something. I probably ain't going to remember. I don't even know how to spell Stottlemyre like that. So.
0: Emmett, a couple of things on the baseball team here. I want to say congratulations to a guy named Daniel Espino.
1: Okay.
0: I don't know if people know his story at all, but Emmett, he was seen as the top prospect for the Guardians.
1: Mm-hmm.
0: You know, and had like, I read this from the great Zach Meisel who writes for The Athletic, but he had like 1,200 days consecutively where he was sidelined with injuries.
1: That's like 4 years, right?
0: Yeah. He would figure he never pitched again. It's certainly not ever in the big leagues. Mm-hmm. Emmett, Daniel Espino was called up yesterday. Now, the Guardians need bullpen help, and mm-hmm. we've talked about this. This has been, to me, while everybody's focused on them trying to get Manny Ramirez to play in the outfield again, really what they need the most to try to carry this team to a division championship and potentially further mm-hmm. is to really support that bullpen. And I think Daniel Espino could be a real key to this. He at one time, I think, was seen as a starting pitcher. But after being out for 4 years
1: yeah.
0: with different arm and shoulder and elbow and all kinds of problems, man, if he can be a guy that throws hard and gets you through an inning and is another guy that you can turn to with confidence in a big game, in a big series to get out of that bullpen, this could be another huge minor league call-up type mm-hmm. of acquisition for the Guardians.
1: Yeah, it's the Guardians have gotten some of the most impact by bringing guys up this year. It'd be great if that's the situation. Guardians lost 6 of their last 7, if I'm not, you know, mistaken.
2: Three of their last out of the last 10, 3-7.
1: Yeah, yeah. And you know, it got swept by the Yankees, which I'm not panicking yet, but I want to see them turn it around. Yep. You know, right? Because this is a great time right now. They're at home against Detroit. You know what? You win this series, and all of a sudden, you're back on the right track.
0: Now, I don't know how this is going to go when he gets into games. Emmett, he doesn't have a ton of relief experience.
1: Mm-hmm.
0: Okay. And he has had some control issues. Emmett, he throws. Folks, just be ready that if you're at the ballpark this weekend and this guy gets in a game, and I would assume he will, you've got 99 miles an hour coming out of this guy's arm. However, he's had some control issues in the minor leagues.
1: Mm-hmm.
0: And this is somebody that I think needs a little bit of seasoning here before you start to put him in really high leverage situations. But mm-hmm. I think this is an important series, not just for the Guardians, Emmett. It's a really important series for the Tigers, who I still think, if we're being fair about it, linger as the biggest threat to the Guardians in this division. They're 11 games under 500. They're still 8 games out of first place, right. Now behind the White Sox, not behind Cleveland.
1: Right.
0: But I think Chicago is a nice early season story. To me, they have to prove head-to-head against the other teams in the American League Central, in particular the guards, that they're for real. Whereas the Tigers, who we all thought were going to be good, I think, even though it's early, still kind of linger here as the biggest threat to us in the division.
1: Yeah, I don't even know if Skubal's going to be around after the trade deadline. You know,
2: that was the talk.
0: Well, yeah. I mean, Tarik Skubal will pitch tomorrow at Progressive Field against Joey Cantillo.
18: Will he pitch in August for the Tigers is what I'm wondering.
0: Well, Emmett, this series is probably going to dictate that if you're Detroit, right? Because they're 11 under. Okay, they sweep the Guards this weekend, and the Guards then go into a real tailspin. They're looking up at this and saying, we're right there. The Guardians were 15 and a half out in July last year and came back to win.
18: And that also has never happened before in the history of baseball.
0: I'm just saying the Tigers have gotten off to a crappy start, but they're only 8 games out of first place. I mean, even if they win 2 or 3, I bet you that their front office and A.J. Hinch, everybody's going to be like, you know, this has been rough, but we got the potential rookie of the year, this McGonagall kid who's been great. And we got Tarik Skubal coming back from injury, and he's looked really good in his minor league appearances. We'll see what happens tomorrow, 4:10 tomorrow afternoon. Yeah. But I think tonight is an important game for Cleveland to kind of settle this whole thing down, man. Flaherty is pitching for the Tigers. He's been terrible. He's got an ERA over 5. Let's get things back on the winning track here. I'm not panicking. Emmett, they haven't been swept in 31 straight series.
18: Right.
0: That's dating back almost 2 years that you went. This is like the first time almost, you know, Stephen Vogt was a rookie manager. Think about what was happening the last time they'd gotten swept in a series.
1: Yeah. And I'm not concerned. Stephen Vogt and just the Guardians overall with this team, they have so much equity with me. I'm not freaking out at all. Now, you do need to turn it around. You're going to lose throughout the year 6 of 7. You need to win 6 of 7. You're going to do that at times. So those are the ups and downs. This is obviously a stretch of downs, but I got a feeling they'll get right against the Tigers. I'm not worried about I'm interested in the White Sox, because the White Sox have been horrible over the past couple years.
0: Yeah.
1: And all of a sudden they found something.
0: They're riding a bit of a wave. Everybody at our Chicago station is going crazy because we're the home of the White Sox. Our company owns ESPN 1000 in Chicago. Mm-hmm. And already I can start to feel the smack talk. You know, just remind them, 2 years ago they had the worst record in the history of baseball.
1: Yeah.
0: To be here is pretty amazing. I'm Aaron Goldhammer. He's Emmett Golden, 850 ESPN Cleveland. You could watch us on the ESPN Cleveland YouTube page. 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
1: Kawhi and LeBron?
0: Come on, man.
1: Like, that team would be a monster in, like, 2014. Nobody's beating that team in 2014.
0: Now, this is according to, I want to be careful here, letsgowarriors.com. Nick, on a scale of 1 to 10, Emmett, stop laughing. On a scale of 1 to 10, where does letsgowarriors.com rank in the pecking order of credibility?
2: I mean, it's got to be right up there, right?
1: Like, you would think.
2: They are as close to the Warriors situation as they could possibly be.
1: Yeah.
2: Let's go.
0: It's windy.
1: Yeah. It's Shams.
0: It's Shams and windy to me. It's LeBron's barber, you know, is like right here.
1: Cupcake
0: lady, tattoo guy. And then Let's Go Warriors is like down there. But they are reporting that the Warriors have a grand plan. They wouldn't consider this a grand plan.
2: Grandpa plan, maybe.
0: They're going to sign LeBron using their $15 non-taxpayer mid-level exception.
1: $15 million?
0: That's the
2: $15.
1: Right.
2: Stipends.
0: Bron, we got 15 bucks for it.
1: What are you going to do, baby?
0: Do you want it as a 10 and a 5?
2: How much do you love this game,
1: you
2: Bron?
1: Want all singles?
0: Like, do you want 3 fives? You know what? I could give you some quarters.
1: If I give you a 20, can you kick me some change?
0: LeBron, that's three Abraham Lincolns to you.
1: LeBron's like, what's a 20?
18: I've never seen one.
2: Oh, toilet paper? No, yeah, thank right. you.
0: You know, you might be right, because when LeBron was growing up, he probably never even saw a single. And then after signing the Nike contract, he never saw 20. Yeah. So LeBron went from nothing to hundreds.
1: Yes, right. Just like that. Yeah.
0: Sign LeBron using the $15 non-taxpayer mid-level. $15 million.
1: Yeah.
0: Trade Jimmy Butler, Brandon Pajemski, and two first round picks, you know, to the Clippers for Kawhi. I'm sure they're just itching to get their hands on Jimmy
1: Butler.
0: Like,
1: we need pods. That's what they're like, we really need that guy.
0: You know, listen, you know, it could really change the culture of our team.
1: Mm-hmm.
0: A non-ACL Jimmy Butler really would be.
1: Yeah.
0: And then that would leave Golden State with Steph, LeBron, Kawhi, and Draymond all in their starting five, which, Emmett, as you said, would be a hell of a team in 2016. But it is 2026.
1: There's going to be a whole lot of veteran days off on that. You know, you talk about load management. Yeah, were they going to play 40 games?
2: How are they going to stay up that late for those games? Like, don't they hit the Denny's, you know, a little bit early for the senior
1: the grand
2: meal?
1: Slam breakfast.
0: So they're going to have to petition the league to start the games at what, like 4:30 in the afternoon, something like that.
1: Nothing but afternoon.
2: They're the
1: games.
2: Anti-Cavs. Like anything below, you know, before 3:30, they're amazing at.
1: Yes.
0: Let's Go Warriors.com claims that this collection of players is scary. Yes, it's scary to University Hospital Sports Medicine. I agree. Yeah. UH is clearing out whole new wings of the Drazinski Sports Medicine Institute to try to take care of this team.
1: Yeah, now I'm like, you still want Draymond to be a part of this too?
0: Oh my God.
2: I just don't think they can get rid of Draymond.
1: Yeah, I guess not.
0: Just send Draymond to TNT.
1: Mm-hmm.
0: Look, Steph and LeBron have already gotten a chance to play together on
1: the
0: Team
1: Olympics.
0: USA.
1: Yeah.
0: Like,
1: and, I mean, they play an all-star game. Then Kawhi, didn't all of them play for the Olympic team?
0: If I'm LeBron, I play for the Lakers, the Cavs, or retired.
1: Those are
0: the three. To go somewhere else, as long as he's going to Golden State, Emmett, why not Memphis? You know, why not Portland?
1: Well, he told everybody he hates Memphis. I mean, he basically told everybody.
0: There's only one way that he could win Memphis back over, and that is to take that $15 contract to go play one game for the Memphis Grizzlies. Someone had a crazy idea that he should play one game for every NBA team.
1: That is a crazy idea. Is that someone you?
0: No.
1: Okay. Oh, no. That sounds like an Aaron.
0: It sounds like an Aaron idea.
1: Yeah, right. It sounds like an Aaron idea.
0: He
1: right?
0: plays one home game for every team his last season. How exciting would it be, the one game that you've got LeBron back, and then for the Cavs, it would be the last game. You know what I'm saying?
1: Mm-hmm.
0: Like, he'd play 30 games. He wouldn't play all of them nationally televised, and it would be the LeBron Grand Tour.
1: What does he do for the other 52?
0: Oh, he's an ambassador.
1: Okay.
0: Have you been watching the Mind the Game podcast?
1: No.
0: He's got a lot of wine. He's got a lot of wine to drink, Emmett.
1: I can't say I have.
0: We'll drop the hammer on Hammer and Emmett next.
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0: All right, we mentioned the World Cup today in every segment, so I'd like to say congratulations to soccer because it's finally getting some serious Hammer and Emmett run.
18: Let's go.
0: In this case, Emmett, I want to talk about how FanDuel is dropping a massive USA super boost for the matchup against Paraguay. A super boost. 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All customers, you win up to $25 if Team USA has a shot in tonight's game. Now, Emmett, is there a way a team goes an entire game in the World Cup without a shot on goal? Have you ever seen it?
1: It's rare, but it can happen.
0: Okay.
1: Yeah, so it can happen.
0: So if that happens, I am going to find, what's this guy's name? Pochettino?
1: Pochettino, yes.
0: Pochettino, okay. Yeah. I'm going to find Pochettino. I'll find him with Kevin Arnold, you and me, and the three of us. We're going to go have a serious conversation with him. 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
1: Wow.
0: And it is for the World Cup. 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
22: Before the guys toss Aaron out of the studio, he has one last take to give. Time to drop the hammer.
0: All right, a dividend growth investor on social media, and this is verified, I guess, Emmett, as I talk about the last thing in my notes before I bid you adieu.
1: Yep.
0: And you and Gerard come
1: and
0: on in here.
1: No, Gerard today. Well, right. Nick is sliding over.
0: Okay.
1: Chris Golden will be producing.
0: Right. Yep. I did not look at the schedule, as you can tell.
1: I didn't either. I was
0: sorry
1: just
0: to our
1: as
0: boss,
1: surprised
0: Jordan Klimak.
2: To be fair, the schedule even says Carmen Kahlo.
1: Yeah,
2: you know,
1: right,
2: so
1: yeah.
2: We're all good.
0: It's not like the schedule is accurate either.
2: Correct.
1: Right.
0: That's why we don't look at it, because it's usually not right anyway. Right.
2: See, there you go. Beat me on my own game.
0: Anyway, Steve Ballmer, Emmett, is one of the richest dudes in the world.
1: Man.
0: He is one of the founders of
1: Microsoft.
0: He owns the Los Angeles Clippers.
1: Yeah.
0: He built that fancy ass stadium that they play in over there. He received his quarterly dividend check, Emmett. This is just quarterly dividends. This is not this guy's total net worth.
1: No. There's four quarters.
0: Yes.
1: This is a quarter.
0: This is one quarter, and this is just the dividends that he gets off the stock. This doesn't have anything to do that he hasn't sold a share of the stock.
1: No, this is just a kickback that he gets for owning it.
0: How much do you think it is, Nick?
1: Nick, I saw it.
0: Do you have any guess?
2: I did not see this.
0: The dividend check.
2: I mean, it's got to be. I mean, he's the guy. So $20 million. He's the guy.
0: Nick, his quarterly dividend check, the direct deposit that just goes boop.
2: Sure.
0: You know your check? Do you have direct deposit here? I'm sure you do.
1: I think everybody does, but yeah.
0: Chris doesn't. He goes to the bank and deposits his check.
18: That's insane.
0: Anyway, it goes boop and goes right in. $303 million.
2: No.
1: Four times a year.
0: Okay. Now, I'm going to stop and just say $303 million. But it's also $261,807.94. I would say to heck with the $303 million. Emmett, I would be very happy with the $261,807.94.
1: No doubt. No question. Think about, like, you know what Steve should do? Take that, with that hundreds of thousands, whatever it is, just one day you see somebody at a, you know, I don't know, at the park or something, just walking by, hey, man, he

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1: $1 billion. No, wait, hold, I'm sorry.
2: $260,000.
1: I'm having money problems today.
2: Yeah. 200. Yeah.
1: It's a good day to ask me for money because I said LeBron might play for $15.
3: Yeah.
4: Drop it on LeBron.
5: You got $100,000 I could borrow, Aaron?
1: How do you get rich enough to own an NBA team?
3: I don't know. You get quarterly
1: dividend checks for $303 million. $303 million.
4: I mean, the number is shock value, but are you really shocked that upper tier type of guys like that are going to get those sort of kickbacks? Come on.
5: Yeah, $1 billion a year. He's making one, at least $1.2 billion a year just on those dividends. Alone.
4: It's not shocking, though. Again,
1: yes, it is.
4: The number is $300 million for 3 months of work. Yeah, it's crazy.
1: He's not doing anything to get that money.
5: Well, he did something.
4: He did something.
5: He started Microsoft.
4: Like, if this is just some random guy that's
5: Gemini,
4: just,
5: you know what I'm saying?
4: The guy did create something Xbox. That is world changing.
5: Yeah.
4: He did.
5: Yeah.
1: I mean, okay. I kind of give a lot of the credit to that to Gates, and I think Ballmer's just been kind of riding his coattails to $303 million in quarterly
4: been
1: dividends.
4: Been doing a great job for 40 years.
1: That. Like, what would... First thing you'd buy if the $303 million hit your account, I think the first thing I'd do, I'm dead serious about this, is I'd probably give $50 million away just as like the very first thing.
5: There's this house in Hawking Hills I have my eye on. It's $17 million. This thing is insane.
1: Wait, Emmett, you'd buy a house in the Hawking Hills?
5: Yeah, I think that's where it is.
4: Hawking Hills is gorgeous.
5: It's a $17 million home.
4: I mean, build that up here, man.
1: Hold on, Nick. Don't make me feel guilty that the Hawking Hills is really nice.
5: It is.
1: But most people would go to, you know, like a little, like they'd go to Fifth Avenue or Miami Beach.
5: You know, it's what Q Meyer said the same thing. I told him this house and I was like, I'd get that. And he was like, will you still live in Cleveland? You know, basically. I was like, yeah, why wouldn't I? I can go wherever I want to.
1: Now, what does this house in the Hawking Hills offer you that you don't currently have?
5: Everything. Okay. Everything, Aaron.
4: The thing about that, though, is Hawking Hills, it's not worth the PJ. It's not worth the private jet. And it's 3.5 hours away. So you're still driving 3.5 hours to go to your place.
5: It's true. But
4: so that's the only issue with it because it probably sounds awesome.
5: So maybe I would move, you know, build some closer. But Nick, when I
4: build your own studio.
1: Okay.
4: Bro.
1: It was originally listed for $20 million. I just found the house.
5: Yeah.
1: Hold on. Let me bring up the MLS listing here. Stand by.
5: I mean, one of the most insane homes. The bedroom, master suite, is the size of my house.
1: Oh, this is beautiful. Emmett, I wasn't expecting this to sort of have like the old charm that it does.
5: Bro.
1: Oh my God, the inside.
5: Bro.
1: Emmett, I'd come down and visit you.
5: Yeah, bro, and you can stay, all right? And I'd never see you. This house so big, you can come stay with me. I'd never see you.
1: Here's what I don't understand. It's a 6-bedroom. Okay, 6 beds. And by the way, each of these bedrooms, it's not like a bedroom in our house.
5: It's the size of our office.
4: You guys could be doing Hammer and Emmett in separate studios in the same house.
5: Yep.
1: This house has 13 bathrooms in it. Why?
5: Right. Man, you wait till you see the master bathroom. Oh, my God. It is. I'm sure I'll never hit the Mega Millions, but
1: did you stumble? It's on Chagrin River Road. When did you stumble on?
4: Don't tell everyone where it is.
5: But do you remember when it was like $1 billion? Mega Millions was like a Powerball was $1 billion?
1: Yeah.
5: I played and I searched most expensive home in Northeast Ohio.
1: It's not in Hawking Hills. It's in Hunting Valley.
5: Hunting Valley. Okay. I'm sorry.
1: I'm
4: out.
5: Yeah. Where's Hunting Valley? I don't even know.
1: It's on the east side.
5: Okay. Yeah, Hunting Valley.
1: It had me. The Hawking Hills is in Amish country.
5: Yeah, my bad. Hunting. I knew it was something with an H.
1: Can you imagine? You have a $17 million house and you pull out onto the driveway and there's...
5: And Jebediah is on this. Horse and carriage, man. Horse and buggy rabbit. Yeah. But, bro, I told that the house is
1: it's in Hunting Valley, yeah.
5: Hunting Valley, yeah.
1: $17.5 million. Wow, it is something.

0: than else. All righty, what do you got coming up? Next Level is on its way. You and Nick Paulus, Gerard.
1: That's right.
0: Disposed today, on assignment, as we say.
1: Yeah, we'll kind of go through what did we learn about the Browns in the quarterback position through mini camps, but we got a jam-packed show. Tony Grossi at 1:30, Andre Knott at 1:45, Brian Windhorst at 2:15.
0: Oh,
1: so
0: my.
1: We're rocking.
0: That is, if you like Browns, guards, Cavs.
1: Boom.
0: Bing, bang, bong.
1: Boom.
0: And you're done. You're all set. This is 850 ESPN Cleveland. You can always watch at the ESPN Cleveland YouTube page.
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I gotta admit, I sat yesterday around, and as I was doing things and getting ready for game night and all that, I'm always kind of trying to tap in and see what's going on in the Twitter streets. And I was so glad I wasn't a part of that mess yesterday. So, I don't know how many people saw it. There's a clip going around of Mike Hall knocking down a Shedeur Sanders pass. Now, to describe it accurately, you know,

0: Tour drops back. He's back there for a second. And Mike Hall just puts his hands up, a hand up, and holds it there for 3 seconds. And then Shador throws a ball into it. Listen, not a great play. Just not, you know, not the end of the world either.
1: No, God, no.
0: Yeah. Not the end of the world either, but not a great play. Man, it was Crips and Bloods on Twitter. It was people,
1: really?
0: It was people like, oh, he's so trash and da da da. And it was other people like, why y'all hating and making such a big deal out of it? Listen, I'm almost happy to a certain extent. There's a little bit of a break because Nick, over, especially this week, but really over the past month, there have been arguments about videos from practice and about this guy, y'all ain't being fair, and this guy, and this guy, da, da, da. It has been crazy. And usually I'm somehow in the middle of it. I was chilling yesterday.
1: Which is wild because I normally come in here and be like, E, come on, man. Like, what are we doing? And you're like, drama. And you're okay, I get it. But no,
0: I was chilling.
1: Man, I am so happy I took the last like 10 days off and like just ain't fresh. Like, honestly, just coming back and not understanding the world that was going on here in the city of Cleveland. And I saw some of the things. I saw the, you know, Mike Hall batted pass. I saw the phantom interception that happened. The ball was on the ground, but whatever.
0: Yeah, like, that was the other one.
1: Zapruder film type of stuff. I'm good on all of that. I'm happy that we finally have a break. And yeah, and by the way, I'm also happy that Todd Monken is like, let's chill on the quarterback situation. We'll get this figured out eventually.
0: Yeah, Todd was asked, are there any negatives about not having who your starter is going to be figured out at this moment?
2: Oh, I don't see it that way. It would be if I didn't think either one of them were capable of starting. It would feel different if I didn't feel like their progression hadn't gotten to this point where I think they both can start and play winning football. I'm convinced of it, and I'd say it if I didn't. I can't decide now because I think both have earned the opportunity to continue to compete once we put the pads on.
0: It's great. He doesn't see it as a bad thing. The bad thing I see in it is that there's going to be a start of camp where you're going to still be splitting reps.
1: Sure.
0: Where you're, you know.
1: And he's already come out and said that.
0: Yeah. The starter, whoever it is not going to get the full assortment of reps to get ready to win football games. So that's the negative I see in it. Now, is it the worst thing in the world?
1: No.
0: No. But hearing from him at the beginning of when he was hired, I want to have the quarterback position and a depth chart ready to go at the start of training camp. And now it doesn't seem like we're going to have that.
1: No, we're not going to have it right now, but we're also not going into training camp with a 4-quarterback battle. It is down to 2.
0: Thank God.
1: And it is just those 2. And it's 2 for sure.
0: It's 2.
1: I mean, as we all know, like we know Dylan Gabriel didn't get any first team reps at all whatsoever.
0: Got a number. Were you were out for that whole thing?
1: I was out for the entire thing. Jared versus Debo'd him, got 8. And I saw people going like, oh, he's going to be a 20 or he's going to be a random 63 number. I saw someone post out there.
0: Yep.
1: I was like, come on, guys. Like, we know, like, JOK, unfortunately, is probably never going to play again. That number is going to be available. And lo and behold, there it is. But, I did have a little bit of fun looking at the Debo aspect of this. And Jared Verse just coming in like, bro, like, I'm number 8. And he's like, no, I'm number 8. Mm-hmm. Get the hell out of here.
0: What I love is Verse did an interview with Siciliano, the voice of the Browns. And he was like, yeah, no, it wasn't anything like that. I didn't, you
1: know. I'm sure it was, like, hey, Jared, we just traded for you. What's your number?
0: 8. Okay.
1: Okay. Yeah. It's available. Clearly.
0: That's exactly
1: so. There is a moment in time where, like, I do feel bad for Dylan because Dylan 100%. is the redheaded stepchild. It's just the guy that's just there and, you know, nobody cares what he says or how he feels or anything like that.
0: Yeah.
1: I did feel bad for him for a second. And then I'm like, well, he's also in the pros. He's making money. He's
0: It could be worse.
1: It could be a lot worse.
0: Yeah, it could definitely be worse. Ty Monken also talked about he wants to give whoever the quarterback is, and he thinks both can do it, full control of the offense.
2: What you ask your quarterback to do is a byproduct of what they're capable of doing and how much ownership they want in QB control, right? Some guys want that and some guys don't. Some guys don't want that smoke because when they take that control or they change a play or they change a protection, it falls on them, right? Now, they're the ones that have to explain why they did what they did. Not everybody wants that. Our guys want that, which is cool. Because, again, not everybody wants that. Not everybody wants to be that diligent and work at it to where when the moment comes up, they're capable at the line of scrimmage of getting us into a premium play. And all of our guys are capable of that, which makes it fun.
0: Not everybody wants that smoke.
1: Not everyone wants that smoke, which awesome. I love that. By the way, do you hear John Lucas when he talks, right?
0: Yeah.
1: Like, it's just the raspy. Bro, this is June, so, and you got raspy voice, man.
0: He lost his voice the day before yesterday. He was supposed to meet with the media and couldn't because he literally didn't have a voice. So when you listen.
1: Things I missed.
0: Yeah. So, like, let me play this first cut. You can hear him with a throat lozenge on his.
2: Oh, I don't see it that way. It would be if I didn't think either one of them were capable of starting. It would feel different if I didn't feel like their progression hadn't gotten to this point where I think they both can start and play winning football. I'm convinced of it, and I'd say it if I didn't. I can't decide now because I think both have earned the opportunity to continue.
1: There it is.
0: Yeah, yep, yeah. And I listened to, like, the whole thing just the whole time. You can hear it rattling around.
1: But even though, like, he lost his voice. Sure, okay, that's fine. It's June.
0: Yeah.
1: Like, he loses his voice in October. Like, that's, I think that's how he's going to sound in October.
0: I'm sure he will. He kind of has that type of voice anyway. But I'm sure yelling a little bit and maybe even some pollen, you know, will make him sound even worse. If someone asked me, JB, Doc Rivers, you know, who does he sound most you know? And I'm like, he's pretty close to Doc Rivers.
1: And again, I hear John Lucas, you know, like, way back on that.
0: Yeah. Kenny Rhoda, shout out to Kenny. I hope he's doing well. Always had the Lucas. Hey, the Bigs, bro.
1: The Bigs.
0: Which I can't do. I can't get my, can't get my voice to do that. I have a preference. And I think people who listen to the show know what my preference is. My preference is Shedeur Sanders. That's who I would like to see as a starter. I think there is more upside for him. But, Nick, when it comes down to it, as long as whoever is back there winning games, I don't care.
1: Yeah.
0: Winning, and I think Shedeur can do that, but winning is all I'm worried about. When you look at this quarterback competition, do you have a preference? And how deep is that preference?
1: I mean, my preference is Shedeur, like you. I mean, I remember screaming, you know, here at this, you know, table and behind the mic over at the producer side, talking about how I wanted to draft him at number two. I thought, you know, you get him, you make him your franchise quarterback moving forward. You end up getting him in the fifth round, a total discount for you. And I think that he can be the guy that can lead you to the playoffs, that can win a lot of games, that can do a lot of things. But, E, like you, if they end up with Deshaun, I'm going to have to rock him too. Mm-hmm. And there was a time where I was a fan of Watson and wanting to see him in this offense. That's the whole reason why you got rid of Baker, because you thought you were upgrading.
0: Yeah.
1: And it just hasn't worked out. Now, still, he's still here. The contract's still here. He's still making $40-something million a year, going to be fully guaranteed. I don't care who it is at this point in time. Mm-hmm. I just want to see wins. And I think that if you take aside the quarterback position, and it's the most important position in all of sports, we all get that.
0: Yes.
1: But if you take away that and you look at this roster for what it is, 25 and under, like, year olds.
0: Right.
1: It is one of the best rosters in the league. Now, you still need to figure out your offensive line if this makeshift group is that.
0: And it's young talent.
1: But they have so much young talent on this roster that I would love it to be Shedeur, because then you could see him grow with this team and be the guy moving forward. But I'm also here to say, like, if Deshaun goes out there and throws for, you know, 4,000 yards and things that he did all those years ago in Houston, and we win the division or make the playoffs or anything, I'm going to be rooting like hell for that, too.
0: No, I don't think that is likely.
1: I don't think so either.
0: But to your point, if it happens, cool. Like, let's just win some games. I'm so tired of five games and winning four and three.
1: I get it.
0: I'm so tired of that. So yes, I want Shedeur. That is the guy that I think will help the Browns win some games. But if Todd Monken and the Browns don't, I don't necessarily care.
1: I also think that it's way, way easier to go from Watson to Shador than from Shador to Watson. Like, mm-hmm. that is a much tougher pill to sort of swallow if you're in that locker room. Because you could say, hey, we're going with the vet. The vet gives us the best chance. If Watson falls flat on his face, then we're going with the second-year guy.
0: Mm-hmm.
1: Or, but if it's reversed, you can't go from the second-year guy to the guy that's making a billion times more than what he's making, and then think like, oh, we can switch it back up. No, you can't. Once, you know, once the, you know, once it's out, it's out.
0: Yeah. And I mean, the players are going to know. So you have to play the best guy.
1: Yeah.
0: You got to play the best guy. You can't go, well, we're, if it's clear to the players that, that Shador is outperforming Watson and you play Watson, then you're going to tell everybody you got no reason to try because we're just doing whatever. And vice versa.
1: Sure.
0: By the way.
1: I also think that Todd Monken doesn't have a horse in the race.
0: He's not tied to anybody.
1: No, he isn't.
0: He's more tied to Taylen Green than he is anybody else.
1: Yeah, because you drafted him. But he, again, we understand what Taylen Green is. He's a total project.
0: Right.
1: So, I mean, we'll see whatever happens with that. But yeah, I don't think that he's tied to any of these guys. And that's what makes this even better, because I do think that Todd Monken's offense does suit both Shador and Deshaun a lot better than what Stefanski's offense did. And I think that just the way that it's sort of going to mesh out with either of those guys, I think that you got two guys that can actually take over games and can get the ball into these guys' hands, like into the new position players' hands, which you are loaded now at wide receiver. You have Quinshon coming back off an injury. He looks really great from everything that we've heard. And then you have Harold Fannin, probably a top five tight end in the league now as well. So I just love the fact that you have all of these weapons, and whoever the quarterback is, I think you can rock with that guy for hopefully the entire year if everyone's healthy.
0: Yeah. And I love that it's a Friday and we're doing Fair or Foul Friday. What do we have for the folks to react to?
1: That's right. It's a Fair or Foul Friday, and the Fair or Foul question of the day is presented by Haven. Visit havenservices.com. Fair or Foul, only supporting one Browns quarterback. That is the Fair or Foul question that we have at ESPN Cleveland on X.
0: 216-710-0850. Hit us up. Give us a call. You can also tweet the show at EagleD80, at Nick Paulus, and at Chris Golden on Twitter. That is your Twitter handle, right?
3: It's underscore Chris Golden.
0: Oh, underscore Chris Golden.
3: You always forget the underscore.
0: I just text you if I need to talk to you. I don't.
3: That's true.
1: I had an underscore. It was CLE underscore Paulus. And I was like, okay. One night, it's like 1 a.m. and I'm just scrolling through Twitter, like I'm about to go to sleep. Mm-hmm. And every once in a while I would check, you know, hey, is, you know, Nick Paulus, and Nick Paulus was always available, or it was never available. The one night the Nick Paulus thing didn't pop up and I was like, oh, here's my chance.
0: Uh-huh.
1: And I always remember what you told me, like, rock with what you've had.
0: Yeah.
1: And I get that, E, but it was available and I had to jump on it.
0: I at least it was your name though.
1: Correct.
0: You know what I'm saying? So years ago, God rest his soul, the great Tom Bigsby, who is a like historically great a program director. He since has passed away, and he used to be a consultant for us. And he told me one day, he was like, EagleD80, you need to change your Twitter handle to Emmett Golden. And at the time, I remember saying, like, Tom, I've been working so hard to get to my I had like 230 followers at the time. So to get to 230 followers, if I start over, I got to start from scratch, man. I work really hard to do. He said, man, Twitter ain't going to be that big anyway. Yeah. You know,
1: it turned out pretty big.
0: Tom was a very smart man. He did miss on that. But I said, nah, man, I got to stick with the brand. So I stuck with it, and I'm glad I did. But that's because I would have been going from EagleD80 to Emmett Golden, which, by the way, Emmett Golden has been taken.
1: Yeah.
0: It's never come available.
1: And E, I respect you. I sold out. So I had to get my name. So.
0: Sometimes you got to sell out. I'm not necessarily mad at you. All right, coming up next, we'll hear from you at 216-710-0850. It's a Fair or Foul Friday. Is it fair or foul to only support one of the Browns quarterbacks? We'll talk about that straight ahead.
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0: It is a fair or foul Friday here on The Next Level, and we have a poll question for you all to react to.
1: That's right. Fair or foul, only supporting one Browns quarterback. Obviously, they haven't announced quarterback one yet.
0: Yeah.
1: So only supporting one of the guys. Is that fair or foul?
0: 216-710-0850. Let's head out to the phones before we cast our vote. Jeff is in Rocky River. What's up, Jeff?
18: Hey, guys. How you doing? I'm calling in so quickly. I called in to help out Jerrod. Really quickly, Goldhammer is donating a couple of jerseys to me. He was giving them away when he was ragdogging Ohio State a couple weeks ago, and I'm collecting them. But I heard, I was with a couple buddies about to go golfing, and we heard yesterday Jerrod's going broke. So we want to start a GoFundMe. I'll put the jerseys in them. I'm going to donate some jerseys. because we cannot have our own Gerard Cherry, three-time Super Bowl champion, walking around the streets of city with his pockets empty. That ain't right. So we're going to get the GoFundMe going and get him squared away, all right?
0: All right.
18: Great show, guys. Happy Friday.
19: That's awesome. Thank you.
0: Thanks, Jeff.
19: Yeah,
0: thanks,
19: USA, baby.
1: Okay. Gerard's going broke?
0: No. So he was saying he was having problem with dough. All right. Yeah. He was saying, okay. I'm struggling when it comes to dough.
1: I got you.
0: Yeah. So we joked around that he was having financial, issues because, he couldn't figure out why when he tries to make pizza,
1: yeah,
0: his dough is not working.
1: Did
0: right.
1: he ever find out?
0: I don't think so.
1: No.
0: I don't think so. No, we learned about cheese, man. You missed all types
1: of
0: stuff.
1: Yeah, I certainly did.
0: We learned
1: about, have to go back.
0: Yeah, the mixture of cheese that, that Gerard had. And this is hilarious. So he goes, yeah, I threw Kobe Jack on something. That's your favorite. And I said, no, Kobe's my favorite, not Kobe Jack. And he goes, oh, what makes Kobe Kobe? I don't know. You know what I'm saying, dog? I don't know. I have no idea. So he had us looking around trying to find out why
1: Kobe
0: cheeses
1: is Kobe
0: and why mozzarella's mozzarella.
1: Did we ever find out?
0: We found out that Kobe is from Wisconsin. It's named after something up in Wisconsin,
1: okay,
0: which, duh, the cheese capital of the world.
1: Sure.
0: That makes complete sense. But yes, for people who are listening, like, man, what was that caller talking about? Yeah, yesterday's show, great call back. From there, 216-710-0850. I voted foul. There is nothing wrong with having a preference. There's nothing wrong with having a favorite. But if you consider yourself a Browns fan, and this is where I think the line is, if you consider yourself a Browns fan, I'm assuming that you don't necessarily care. You have a preference, but if the other guy plays well and the Browns win, you won't mind. Now, if you're not a Browns fan, if you're a Watson fan, or you're a Shador fan, that is where I think you only care about if it's your guy.
1: Yeah, I 100% agree with you on that. And I also agree in the foul aspect as well, because I'm a Browns fan. I'm a Browns fan.
0: Right.
1: Like, sure, we have our preferences as to who starts at what position or whatever it might be, but I'm going to be rooting for them on Sundays at 1 o'clock. And that's where majority of the games are going to be played, at 1 o'clock. And then you hope that one day those games aren't so much at 1 o'clock. You hope that they're the Sunday night football games, Monday night football games. Like, that's when you become very good. And that's the type of team that I want to become. And I don't care who's leading it at that point in time, as long as you're getting the wins. Don't be an embarrassment. That's what we've been for majority of my life as a Browns fan, is a complete embarrassment out there on offense, defense, special teams. It doesn't matter what year it is. You're always going to find a way to screw it up. I hate that. I hate that. I hate that. Moving forward, I want to see greatness out there. We've all talked, what if we just got average quarterback play?
0: Mm-hmm.
1: Bump that.
0: Yeah, let's get some
1: better
0: good
1: quarterback play to great quarterback play, because you look at someone like Chicago.
0: Mm-hmm.
1: Chicago, as bad as they've won a Super Bowl back in the 80s. They've been to one in the early 2000s. But outside of that, they have as bad a quarterback situation as we did. And now they finally found a guy. It was a number one overall draft pick, but he's going to be on the Madden cover now.
0: Mm-hmm.
1: Like, they found their guy. I want to be able to find our guy. And I'm hoping that's Shador. That's my preference.
0: Right.
1: But at the same time, like, if Deshaun comes out here and balls out like he did in 2020 for Houston and 4,400 yards, you have 30 touchdowns to 10 interceptions, like, I'll take that all day, especially if we're 12-5 or something like that and we win the division.
0: Yeah, no doubt. Chris Golden filling in for Nick, who's filling in for Gerard today. Chris is not my son.
3: Yes.
1: No, he's not.
3: Yes. Can we get that clarified?
0: Chris is not my son. And a gentleman at the golf outing was like, hey, man, I saw your son over there. So that's my brother, and it's not my son. But with that being said, Chris, fair or foul, rooting for only one of the guys?
3: It's foul. I mean, like you said, I just want to win games. And if Deshaun's out there playing good and winning games and looking like you said, 30 touchdowns, 10 interceptions, and the offense looks good, everything's working properly, that's fine with me. I do prefer Shador because it makes more sense, because I don't think Deshaun's the future anyway. Shador's more of the future, so that's my preference. But if Deshaun's winning games, that's perfectly fine with me.
0: Bro, listen. If Dillon Gabriel came out and started.
1: Let's not get crazy. No.
0: Y'all wouldn't root for him?
1: I'm joking.
0: If he was, yeah, if he was winning games, I'd be out here like, let's go six. Let's go six. Let's go six.
1: Jared Verse, you give that eight back.
0: Yeah.
1: Like that,
0: I'd be like,
1: yeah. I get it. Yeah.
0: Like, he got the ghost of Baker Mayfield. You know, like, I'd be pumped. I'd be happy.
1: Cody Kessler, but okay. Yeah.
0: All the same.
1: Right.
0: You know,
1: yeah.
0: Tomato, 15 tomato.
1: Baby carrots, yeah. Whatever.
0: Tomato,
1: yeah.
0: Tomato, who cares? So I really would, Taylen Green, it doesn't matter. Joe Bitonio could come out of retirement and play quarterback. If they're winning, that's my guy. You know?
1: You're 100% right, though. Like, that's whoever it is. And obviously, it's down to the two. It's down to Deshaun or Shador. So whatever happens there, it's going to happen. And we all understand and agree that Monken doesn't have that preference right now. I actually prefer that going into training camp. He is going to play whoever is the better guy.
0: Yeah, when he came in and he wasn't tied to anybody, I believe you're going to see the best quarterback that's going to play out there, that there won't be any agendas. At least I hope there aren't any agendas. I don't expect them to be. So we will ultimately see. This is my favorite thing about sports. Coming up next, we'll hear from our Browns analyst, Tony Grossi. But I got to remind everybody that Northfield Park Racino presents the 5th annual ESPN Cleveland Block Party. And listen, we got a lot of great partners that are all helping us put this event on. 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Mark it on your calendars, folks. Saturday, June 27th from noon to 4, right outside the ESPN Cleveland Studios, East Bank of the Flats, right here on the boardwalk. We turn up. It is a great time. So come on out. All of the restaurants and bars will be open out here in the East Bank of the Flats. So that'll be going on. There'll be games, prizes. You can even bring the kids. It's kid friendly as well. So we're going to have a great time. If you've been there, you already know. Something tells me you're going to come back. 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
0: Time for us to head out to the hotline and bring in our Browns analyst, Tony Grossi. 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You can watch the Daily Grossi on ESPN Cleveland's YouTube channel. So, Tony, it is official. This quarterback competition will go into at least the start of training camp. Is that a good thing or a bad thing?
5: Well, I think it's a good thing if he can't choose a number one at this point. And he said Todd Monken was hoping that someone would break away from the others, and it hasn't happened. But I thought it was interesting yesterday when I spoke with the quarterback coach, Mike Bajakian, who said he thinks the starter will reveal itself pretty quickly in training camp. Now, how quickly is that? They won't put pads on Emmett until the sixth practice of training camp.
0: Yeah.
5: That takes you into the second week. So it sounds to me, after hearing that and hearing Monken talking about just wanting to see these guys in pads for a few practices, I would think he would declare a number one before the first preseason game against Chicago.
1: Tony, I've been gone for, 10 days, whatever it's been, like over that sort of stretch of time, like I kept reading that Shador sort of closed the gap though. Do you kind of feel that he's closed that gap, or do you think that this is like, who would you start if you were given the opportunity to start one of these guys? Who would you take right now?
5: If he can't make up his mind right now, I'm not going to stick my neck out.
1: Come on, Tone.
0: I ain't wrong with it.
5: No, actually, I tried to make this point in my story today. You know, on the quarterback tracker, these guys are completing almost 70% of their passes over the practices that we've seen, seven practices. That number is skewed by the fact that there's no pass rush, all right? And sometimes, more than a few times, both quarterbacks would have been sacked. And then Monken lets the play go on, and they dump off the ball for a completion, or they throw it somewhere where the defense has already given up because the play is practically dead. So you have to see them, how they react against the pass rush. And the Browns front four is a pretty good rush to, be measured against. So Shador definitely has closed the gap. It wasn't a runaway gap. It was just one based on experience from Watson and his athletic ability. But I think Shador, if he sparkles in that, I don't know how many practices he'll wait in pads, two, three, four practices, he's certainly within distance to be declared number one.
0: Tony, other than the quarterback position, what's the biggest question as the Browns break for summer vacation?
5: You know what? This offensive line, I have never in 40 plus years of covering the Browns seen a completely new starting five in one off season. Now, we know their names and they're good players, and I think Fano's going to be fine. But how quickly can an offensive line coach form that chemistry? You know, I mean, that's so integral in how an offensive line plays. I mean, every one of these guys has come from a different system where they've played at for a few years. So I think that's a big question mark that's kind of gone overlooked, and you can't tell anything in mini camp. That, too, is a major question when they put the pads on.
1: Tone, now that mandatory minicamp is over, who was the star player in mandatory minicamp for you?
5: Denzel Boston, by far. He just is as good as advertised, and maybe better in other areas that he wasn't advertised. I think he looks pretty good running routes. He catches everything. That's what was advertised. He looks... you know what? He wears number 12, and if you didn't know where he came from, you'd say, hey, how long has that guy been with the team? He looks like a veteran, you know? The way he just blends in and knows every route that he's supposed to make. Isaiah Bond would be up there, too. Isaiah Bond's had a great spring camp. He's about 15 pounds stronger, bigger. So that receiver situation has gone from bad to good overnight.
0: Tony, how about McNeil Warren? How did he look? How much did he practice during this kind of spring? Because I didn't hear much about him.
5: Well, he hasn't practiced.
0: Okay.
5: Don't know what it is, but Munkin won't say. But he did say that he's in the group of players who will, without question, be ready for the start of training camp. Maybe some of it is precaution to make sure he doesn't come to camp with an injury. But, you know, he passes the eyeball test, man. He is 6'3", with extra long arms, and he just looks like he's going to have an impact no matter how they use him.
1: Tone, yeah, obviously, minicamp, everything. We're waiting for training camp in, you know, another, 35, 40 days, whatever it's going to be. What is the storyline that's going to be between now and then, the biggest storyline between now and then?
5: With the Browns?
1: Yes.
5: Well, hopefully there is no storyline, because the only thing that can happen now is bad news.
0: Yep.
5: You know? I mean, really, there's no contract to be extended, really. There's nobody that needs to be signed. All the rookies are signed. No, any news at this point is bad news. And that's always the case from the end of spring to the beginning of training camp.
0: Tony, we know that two starting quarterbacks, we get that. There's two other guys on that roster at the quarterback position. Dylan Gabriel has been getting reps. Taylen Green has gotten zero, basically. Mm-hmm. What's going to happen? Do you see Taylen being a practice squad guy? Or because he's just not getting any reps, so I don't know what he's been able to prove or to even compete with Dylan Gabriel for that third quarterback spot.
5: Yeah, I'm kind of surprised that he got so little. I think he was 1-for-1 on the scoreboard of the tracker. And Gabriel's reps are just way down from this time a year ago. I don't see Taylen Green being exposed to waivers and trying to get on the practice squad. But I don't, you know, maybe they're just considering him a redshirt for this year that they feel real good about and don't want to lose. I don't see how his reps increase in training camp. Maybe once the coach settles on the starter, it gives more reps for those other two guys, Gabriel. I don't know. But, you know, he'll play in the games, I'm sure, in the preseason games, and maybe those will be his only reps, you know, his most valuable reps for sure. But I don't see them risking losing him. So then the question is, you know, do the math, right? somebody's got to go. And I, all signs point to Dylan Gabriel, but I'm not ready to say there's no way he doesn't make this team. And I don't know how he does, but let's let it play out.
1: Tone, last thing for me, the Seth Walter did a piece on ESPN.com, and he talked about the top moves that were made since June 1st, and obviously the Browns trading Myles Garrett to the Rams. He is the Rams getting a C-, the Browns getting an A, basically alluding to the fact that Los Angeles, while, you know, it's a massive return for them, it was a huge loss for them with all of the draft picks with that. Looking back on it now, I mean, we're 10 days out of that trade, you know, 10 plus days out from that trade. Have you changed your mind on the way that the trade was sort of worked out for the Browns? Do you think that it was not enough still, or do you think that it was just right?
5: At first, I questioned not putting Miles out there and getting a better offer, at least seeing if there's a better offer. Andrew Berry kept saying, well, we made this trade because of Verse and the Rams came to us. Well, how do you know someone else wouldn't offer more, a similar player, if you had gotten it out there? However, I still think it was a good trade for the Browns. I think it was a great trade for the Rams. I wouldn't give them a C. I saw somebody graded A+, A+. I'd be more in line with that than downgrading the Rams. I mean, they are going to the Super Bowl with Myles Garrett. There's no doubt in my mind.
0: All right, Tony, great stuff as always. We appreciate you spending some time with us today.
5: All right, guys, have a great weekend.
0: There he is, our Browns analyst, Tony Grossi. Coming up next, we will hear from Andre Knott. But, hey, listen, if you're in the market for a new ride for yourself, if you're looking for a new ride for your significant other, maybe even a teenager or a young adult that you have, you want that ride to be safe. And Great Lakes Honda, Great Lakes Honda West, all their cars are safe, right? I drive a Honda, and trust me, the Honda has helped me out so much, and it keeps me safe. There's been at least twice where a car has slammed on their brakes in front of me, and my CRV has stopped itself. And that, I was blown away when that happened, because it saved me from at least two different accidents. So that's how I know I can sing the praises of Great Lakes Honda and Great Lakes Honda West. And also, they're great people. You know how important that is to me, because they're trying to give back in a big way. The Elroy's House Project and the Maddie's House Project, they're collecting donations for Friendship APL in Lorain County and One of a Kind Pet Rescue in Akron. So a lot of charity work that they're doing. And right now you can bring in items like pet food, laundry soap, paper towels, bleach, pet beds, and even more animal needs. And it's all about Great Lakes Honda and Great Lakes Honda West giving back to the community. And how about this? If you go to either spot and you make a monetary donation, they will match it up to the campaign's maximum. 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
4: 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But this summer,

0: during the FIFA World Cup? It's an invitation, America. Never watched soccer before? Perfect. Think a corner kick is a karate move? Sure, why not? Prefer sports where players can use their hands? Me too. Just here for the snacks? Now we're talking. So grab a bag of Lay's and jump on the bandwagon. We're undefeated. Lay's, the official sponsor of the FIFA World Cup 2026.
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6: Time for us to head out to the hotline and bring in Andre Knott. You can check him out on Dre in the Dugout on ESPN Cleveland's YouTube channel. Dre, the Guardians have lost six of their last seven. What's been going on with the guards during that stretch?
7: Because I'm a producer with runners in scoring position, they pitched all right. They just hit a rut. They did this in the beginning of the month of May, and then got hot in the middle of May, and, you know, went and took off. This is a part of dealing with a young team and being around a lot of young hitters. I thought we finally saw Chase the Water. He looked young. Didn't hit, you know, barely hit over 100 last month. And Bizzotta struggled a little bit. So it's the ebbs and flows of having a young team and having a guy like Kwan who hasn't been great this year. So their ebbs and flows, it's time for the other flow to come back. And it should at some point in time.
8: Dre, with, you know, obviously losing to the Yankees right there, getting swept. I think it's the first time in, like, what, 2 years or something like that, that this guards team has gotten swept. You know, bouncing back tonight with Tanner Bibee on the mound, do you think that that's the right guy to get out there? Obviously, just coming off of his lone win of the season about a week ago.
7: Yeah, I think any of the five starting pitchers are, and I think that's the beauty of who they are, despite people getting caught up in records. Tanner to me is one of the most misidentified type guys on the team from the outside. Because looking in and knowing how the guys are on the team, he's one of the guys they respect the most. They're one of the guys they believe in the most. And probably, and this is just my opinion, they probably tried too damn hard to score runs for him in the beginning half of the season. So Tanner, yeah, he is, especially against Detroit. You look at his record against teams in the AL Central. He's got one of the best records in over the last 5 years against teams. He barely ever loses to Detroit, Kansas City, or the White Sox. And he was dominant in his last start against Texas, where he went eight innings. I think, and this is hard because I talked to all the pitchers about this. I think for all of us growing up, the first number was the record, the numbers we looked at for any pitcher were what? Win-loss. But win-loss does not tell you everything about what a pitcher is doing or has done or has not done. Because really, as he said very well, you know, winning comes down to what the other eight guys do, but he's not even on the field. And when you look at it, you know, he's had three games, I think, where he's not pitched well, per se, quote unquote. Otherwise, he could have six or seven wins if they would have scored runs. I mean, at one time, three starts ago, they had only scored eight overall runs for him in like 10 starts. So, yes, to answer your question, yes, but just go deeper into the numbers and then really look at it. Tanner Bibee's not pitching nearly as bad as his win-loss record says. And I would say the same thing for their guy. Jack Flaherty just won his first start. So you have a game today where you have one versus, you know, two guys with 1-7 records facing each other. But I think everybody knows they're both way better than what their records state.
6: Dre, how seriously should we take the White Sox as AL Central contenders?
7: Very. But not, I don't know, I have two answers to that. I think in some ways you should, and for the same reason. Some ways you should, some reason you shouldn't. Because they're young. And I think when you have young talent, I think it's beautiful what they have. I think it's great for the AL Central. I think it's great when you consider the trades they made. I think when you dig deep.

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1: That is going to play out big over the next 2 months, really over the rest of the season. Just think about it. We have not seen the White Sox. We've seen the Tigers once. And I think that's going to play huge into how we look at who this team becomes and is.
2: Dre, it looks like we are going to be calling up Daniel Espinino. What is the expectations for him? Are we planning on seeing him this weekend? And what are your expectations for him?
1: He's a reliever. We'll see him like we see relievers, but not like we see all relievers because, hell, he's been hurt on and off. He's had elbow surgery. He's had shoulder surgery. He's had leg surgery. He's had all kinds of surgeries. A former first round pick. If right and when right, he's a guy that throws 100 miles an hour, sits at 100 miles an hour, throws a 95, 96 mile per hour slider. His stuff is devastating if he can stay healthy. And they've done everything they could in Columbus so far. They've had him start games and go an inning. They've had him come in with guys on base. They've tried to give him everything that you'll see as a pitcher. But I think we all know that there's still going to be things that happen that he's going to have to deal with. He hasn't dealt with yet. He's never been a reliever before this year. He's always been a starter. It's a great story because I'm going to be honest with you guys. And a lot of people won't be honest on the air about this, but I will. They either gave me $4, 5, 6 million 6 years ago, and I would have gone through like 3 surgeries. I probably would have hung them up, and I probably would have went back to school and been like, you know what? Baseball wasn't for me. Daniel did not do that. He's a great human being. And being around him, you want him to succeed. I don't know what's helped him stick and what's made him stick. I know he's gotten religious. I know he lost his father. I know him and his mother are tight. His story should be a movie at 8 o'clock tonight, not him coming into a game. They're going to use him. How they use him, I think they're going to be very careful. And you're not going to see him on back-to-back days. Probably early on, you're not going to see him in extended innings. But I think what they're hoping is when you do see him, hitters can't touch him for an inning, and he can help this bullpen. Because really, since Eric Sobrowski has been hurt, the bullpen has been a little banged up, and they need a couple extra arms. But the Daniel Espino story is phenomenal. And it's just, if you're a parent and your kids are old enough, he's the story you want your kids to know because he's never given up on himself or his dream.
3: Yeah, as you pointed out, the Guardians could use a couple arms in a bullpen. Do you see them possibly going outside of the organization and trying to bring in a reliever before the trade deadline? I know we got some time before it.
1: Yeah, we got time, but I think it's legitimate. Yes, I think we will. But you still got Andrew Walters, who was with the big leagues, got hurt last year. He's in the minors. He's starting to get healthy. I'm trying to think of the other guy we had. Aleman was up here, too. He's got a great arm. I mean, both of those guys I just said are right-handed guys that can throw 98 to 100 miles an hour. Those guys are going to look, but Emmett, yes, I think they're going to look for and find a veteran as well. Because as we saw in 16, and really we've seen since 15, you want 3 closers if you could have. If you got 1 closer, you want 2. If you got 2 closers, you want 3. You can get a 4th closer, you're going to get a 4th. And Aleman and Walters both have been closers in the minors and have closers-type stuff. So they're going to try them first, most likely. But I think, yes, after that, you may try to find another guy that could be an 8th inning, 9th inning guy. Not meaning they would be here, but those are just the type of arms you see in bullpens now, teams that are trying to go all the way.
2: Also off of that, you know, not just adding a potential arm, do you think that there's any possibilities of adding a bat? I know that they just sent away Nolan Jones, but, you know, weren't expecting anything from him. Is there any possibility of bringing in somebody from the outside?
1: I do. I've said this, and I'm not even being careful with it. I'm just, you know, things that you've been told by certain people. Yes, they have room to maneuver and do things. And that's what they plan to do if they're in it. And as of June, whatever date we are today, because all my days run together, they're in it. So if they're in it a month from now, yes, you would expect it. I think the question is, more than anything else, what position do you do it to? Do you do it to right field? I just, you know, man's heart, like, do you do it center field? Or do you do it in left field? Or, you know, so it'll be interesting to see how they do it. Arias is probably about 2-3 weeks away from them having to make a decision on him as well. That'll be interesting. This is going to be an interesting summer. From this year, obviously, but just how this roster will look like 2 years from now is all stuff.
3: Were you watching any World Cup, man? What's the World Cup vibes around the squad? You know, are you caught up in it? You know, I'm pumped.
1: Oh, yeah. I know you are. It was on the TV live after a game 2 days ago. Yeah, I mean, yeah. They are the competition. So one of the teams

0: Dre, we're losing you. We're losing you. Let's see if we can get you back.
1: You got me now?
0: Yeah, we got you now. Yeah, we got you.
1: That must have been where I drove her. My bad. Yes.
0: All good.
1: Well, yes, it will be seen. It will be seen in the clubhouse. It was already being seen in the clubhouse just 2 days ago. Competitors like watching competition. And so you absolutely. And I think the other thing is, like, I'm into it. My sister's down in Atlanta. They've got a great group of teams down there. So, yeah, this is kind of cool. And I'll be honest, with kids that are 11 and 13 at school out, it's almost kind of like the Olympics. My son's into soccer, playing soccer anyway, so it's a big deal in our house. Absolutely. My wife played soccer in college. Big deal in that house.
0: Awesome. Hey, man, we appreciate you making some time for us. Before we let you go, tell everybody about King Ganley.
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4: 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This is about the offense.
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6: That's right. Man, it feels good to be back for this. It's the Refresh. We do it for every single day here on the Next Level at 2 p.m. And we kick off the Refresh with mandatory mini camps coming to an end as of yesterday. And we heard from Coach Todd Monken yesterday on if there's any negatives, because he's come out and said, we haven't figured out our quarterback one yet. Any negatives to that?
7: Well, I don't see it that way. It would be if I didn't think either one of them were capable of starting. It would feel different if I didn't feel like their progression hadn't gotten to this point where I think they both can start and play winning football. I'm convinced of it, and I'd say it if I didn't. I can't decide now because I think both have earned the opportunity to continue to compete once we put the pads on.
6: I'm not going to lie to you. The only thing I heard, now I hear the lozenge. Now I hear it right there.
8: Yeah.
6: But with that being said, do you feel, Emmett, that there's no negatives to not naming the quarterback like he had hoped that he'd be able to ahead of training camp?
8: Yeah, I don't believe that there aren't any negatives. I think the negative is whoever is going to be your starter will miss out on some reps. Now, it depends on how long it goes. If it's the first four or five practices, okay, not that big of a deal. But if it's like we need to wait until after the first preseason game, all right, you know, then I'm like, you're starting to take reps away from whoever the starter is going to be.
6: Valuable reps there.
8: Yes, yes. So that is the negative that I see in it.
6: Are all reps created equal though? Like, or is it okay to do it now compared to July?
8: So I would say no, they're not. I mean, they are reps, but this offense has to perform and not have procedural issues and the checks and all of the adjustments. You need to have everybody that's going to be a starter working together as much as possible. And I know some guys might come in and get a rep with the first team here and there, but I think it is so important for this offense anyway to be on the same page. And I think you want to have everybody that's going to be out there on game day, again, up to their health, obviously, but that's why I want to see the starter named as soon as possible.
6: Well, it's not just the local guys that are talking about the Browns quarterback situation. Let's go national with Jeremy Fowler on NFL Live talking about what he's hearing coming from the Browns quarterback camp.
9: Dan, after asking around, I expect the Browns to take this not only through training camp, but maybe early in preseason games, get each player a start like you see with a lot of these QB battles. They feel like they're far from finisher. They have a lot more to see, but they've noticed two positives. One, Deshaun Watson, they feel like he's moving around well. The mobility is getting there, coming along nicely after that Achilles issue. And then Shedeur Sanders, he might have actually impressed more so than they even thought. I was told from somebody there that he's got a presence about him, like teammates respond to him in the huddle, the way he carries himself. That is a factor in this race, so he is not going away.
6: What is the biggest takeaway that you've had covering the mandatory minicamp over the last 2 weeks?
8: Ooh, that's a good one. That the young guys look really good. That's kind of my takeaway. You know, the quarterback stuff, we'll figure it out. Like, at a certain point, me not being out there every day, I could
6: tell you. Yeah, just going off the videos and what people are saying.
8: Yeah, I could do that, but you don't see a video of every rep that, you know, that is taken. So in an effort to be fair, you know, even though LeBron and
10: is it fair? I don't I don't care.
8: Yeah, I try to be fair. It's tough, but I will say everything that I've heard, the rookies, especially the receivers, have been awesome. So that makes me feel really good.
6: Yeah, hearing Tony Grossi, and go back and listen to Land on Demand, you know, his entire interview with us a little bit earlier, but him talking about Denzel Boston, that makes me pretty happy. I'm not going to lie. Yeah. Like, I'm very thankful that we got both those guys. You got two wide receivers in the top 40 picks. It hasn't happened since, like, the Jets of, what, 96 or whatever it was, the Keyshawn draft. So it is, I'm loving that. Let's move off the gridiron. Let's go back, or let's go to the diamond, where the Guardians, I leave for 10 days, and they were up in the division. Everything was great, and now they're 3-7 their last 10. Like, since I've been gone, I think they're 2-6. So not great right there, but Guardians look to get back on track after getting swept by the Yankees. Gardo's take on the Tigers at home tonight. I'll actually be covering that game. Tanner Bibee on the bump, 1-7. Jack Flaherty also 1-7, which is weird. Both guys are very good at what they do, but what needs to change for the Guardians to get back on their winning ways,
8: They just got to get back to, you know, to not pressing at the plate. Just get some hit. They just, they can't freak out, really. You know, you're going to have ups and downs. I think I said it probably, I don't know if it was last week, might have been 2 weeks ago. In 162 games, you're going to have times you lose 6 of 7. Well, you win 6 of 7. You lose 2 out of 3. You win 10 out of 3. You might win 8 in a row. You might lose it. Like, you're going to have those. You just want to not have the losing streaks as much as you have the winning streaks. So they're in one right now. Slam the door on it. Get a win. And even if you split and take 2 or 3 or whatever, that's fine. You just want to get back in the W column and get some positive momentum, and hopefully you can run off a run like you did at the beginning of the season, because for most of the season, they were playing great baseball.
6: Well, talking about great baseball, and you hope that we might be able to get some refreshing sort of arms in the bullpen. We're finally calling up Daniel Espino to the major leagues. He's getting his opportunity. I believe he's being called up this weekend, so he does have the opportunity to pitch against the Tigers as soon as tonight. Now, for everyone out there that doesn't understand what he's gone through 3 major surgeries, which knocked out essentially 4 years worth of his prime. The man is 25 years old and was the 24th pick in the 2019 draft. What would you sort of give him as like a word of advice making his major league debut, hopefully sometime this weekend?
8: It's throwing the ball to a spot. You know, that's what it is. It's throwing the ball to a spot. It's pitching. He's been pitching his whole life. You do want to, you know, I wouldn't so much, I don't know, it's weird in a closing situation. If he was a starter, I'd say step on the mound, take a deep breath and look around and take it in. A reliever, do that when you get to the ballpark. Sure. Walk out when you get to the ballpark, when you're warming up and you're getting ready, look around, take it all in. But when they bring you into a game, throw strikes, hit the target. Don't make it bigger than it is. It's obviously a gigantic moment in his life, and he worked hard to get there. But lock in, and then when it's over, you can pat yourself on the back, take a deep breath, and go, you know what? It was worth it.
6: Yeah, and he was actually the 16th overall prospect back in 2022. He had a fastball that reached up to 103 miles an hour. So, you know, he has a cannon. So let's go on. Let's root on the kid out there. And, you know, hopefully he's able to do that. A couple of the quick throw rounds before we get to our man, Brian Windhorst, coming up here shortly. But I guess we got to talk about this. The New York Knicks have the possibility of winning a championship, not tonight, tomorrow night at 8:30. Now, it's going to be down in San Antonio. What is your expectations for that? Do you think the Knicks come away as champions? And that's gross to say.
8: I think it'll be another close game because all the games have been tight and came down to the wire.
6: They've been great games.
8: Yeah, they have.
6: They all have been. Yeah.
8: They have been. You know, we talked to Wendy last week, and he said the Western Conference Finals actually wasn't. I know it went 7 games, but none of the games were close, really. So this has been all close, really good games, and I expect them. The more, I'm gonna say, Knicks win it on Tuesday.
6: And that would be
8: in a game 6.
6: Game 6 at home. New York might burn, man. That is, they've gone crazy with it. Some of the other things, we have your favorite World Cup action tonight.
8: USA.
10: USA, USA, USA.
6: USA kicks off tonight. Paraguay, correct?
8: Yep. Yeah.
6: And you take over for that one, yeah.
8: Yeah, I'm excited for
6: it. I got USA, USA. That's all I got.
8: I think they, I would expect them to win. This isn't one, in my opinion, where you go, oh, this is easy. No, I think it'll be a good game, but I like the U.S. to win this one. You got to get a point. At least,
6: sure.
8: You know what I'm saying? Because you got to be in the top two at least.
6: What should be the expectations for the U.S. national team?
8: Get out of the group. You have to get out of the group. Have to. And I would even say you need to win a game in the knockout phase. You know, okay. If you do that, I believe the U.S. has only done that once in their existence in the World Cup.
6: 2002, I think,
8: yeah.
6: Right?
8: Yeah. Yep. Yeah, they won one game in the knockout phase. So if they can do that, it'll be a successful World Cup. Anything after that would be awesome. Icing on the cake, it'd be tremendous. But if they don't get out of group play, they call this the golden era of U.S. soccer. If they don't get out of group play, it is not the golden era of U.S. soccer.
6: And we are going to finalize this one with UFC 250 kicking off the front lawn of the White House.
8: Is that this weekend?
6: It's this weekend.
8: Oh, okay.
6: It's this week.
8: I thought it was like 4th of July.
6: I thought it was 4th of July, too.
8: Yeah.
6: And then come to find out, no, it's this Sunday.
8: Oh, okay.
6: June 14th is going to be the UFC 250 event of all events. It's going to be right there on the front lawn of the White House.
8: Yeah.
6: Which is absolutely wild. Are you going to be tuned in? I know you're a big UFC guy.
8: I'm a casual MMA fan. Like, I watch all of them. So with it being a Sunday, we'll see. You know, I'm not sure. I'm not going to stay away from it purposely. But Sunday night, if I got something else going on, I'll probably do something else. But if I'm just at home chilling, yeah, I'll definitely turn it on and check it out.
6: And by the way, it also looks like there's a possibility of rain in the forecast, which, of course.
8: Right.
6: For an outdoor sort of event, I think it's 55% chance of rain as of earlier this morning. So we'll see what happens there. But UFC 250 closing out right there. Guys, that's going to do it for the refresh.
8: Coming up next, Brian Windhorst will join us. 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
4: Time to head out to the hotline, bring in Brian Windhorst, ESPN's NBA insider and analyst. Wendy, should Cavaliers fans feel a little better after seeing the Spurs blow a 29-point lead?
7: Wow, what a conundrum.
4: Yeah.
7: Sure. If that's going to make you feel better, go for it.
4: what did you make of that? We'll get into some Cavs stuff, but I was very surprised that a team the caliber of the Spurs would collapse like that in the second half.
7: Well, I saw Mitch Johnson yesterday said that, this is a paraphrase, don't hold me to every word, but he said, we feel like we've controlled the outcome of all four games, which is... it's not the same as saying analytically they should be ahead, but it's the same spirit. And I'll just tell you that I feel like Joe Mazzulla and Kenny Atkinson are pulling up a chair and pulling out a glass for Mitch Johnson to come join him, because that's what happened last year. Like, you know, I covered that Celtics series. The Knicks were down 20 in both games, 1 and 2, in Boston. The Celtics lost their focus, refused to change their playing style when it didn't work. The Knicks walked him down. So I've now seen this happen repeatedly over the last 2 years. This is what the Knicks do. In fact, I'm not saying it's a strategy that they allow themselves to get behind, because, by the way, they've been outscored by almost 50 points in these four games in the first quarter, okay? And they're up 3-1. I actually think that, in a way, the Knicks play better when they're behind. I think their team might be a little bit more geared to play better when they're behind. And so when they get behind, they're totally comfortable with it. And so it's almost a bit like falling into a trap. And the Cavs fell into it, the Celtics fell into it, and the Spurs have fallen into it multiple times here, including one, obviously, very badly. So, I mean, I think it's just the nature of this team. Their style of play is very sort of wearing, you know, and one of the things about this team that, you know, is becoming more apparent is their depth. And I really wasn't impressed with their depth at the start of this season, but it's been better than I thought. And, you know, I wasn't blown away by them last year when they got up 2-0 against Boston, and I still felt Boston would win the series. Well, I was wrong, and I'm done being wrong and underestimating the Knicks. I got over that a long time ago.
8: Wendy, to your point, you know, the way that the Spurs have lost, you know, some of these games, they've led by 14, lost. They led by 14, lost. They won by, you know, they were leading by 12. They won that game. Then they lost the 29-point lead, and it's just the way that this sort of team goes. Now, the Knicks last year against the Pacers, you know, they ended up losing the games. The Pacers were a team of destiny, it felt like. Is that kind of the mindset that the Cavaliers are sort of instilling into, like, the front organization-wise, telling the players, like, hey, let's run it back, because you can learn from your mistakes and be a better team, just like the Knicks have been this year?
7: Yeah, I'm not 100% certain that the Cavs are going to stand pat. I have not gotten myself to the place where I can say for sure what they're saying and planning is the real strategy or is it a holding strategy. And trust me, if I knew, I would tell you. I can't tell yet. I'm watching and learning and studying and trying to figure it out. But they could point to the Knicks and say, you know, that team believed that its roster was good enough, believed that it had what it took, and it just needed some tweaks, and they wrote it, and now it's, you know, now they're 48 minutes from a championship. And when the Cavs are saying stuff like analytically, we believe we should be ahead, what they're basically saying is that we believe our team is better and should be winning. And so that, you know, I don't think Kenny Atkinson was, you know, acting alone when he said that. I think there were other people in the organization that felt that. And, you know, you hear that and then you hear Kobe come out and basically say he believes in the roster and doesn't want to make any changes. And you could argue that it is the same path that the Knicks took. The Knicks, on some level, turned down interest in Giannis. Now, who knows whether the Bucks would have actually executed the trade? I don't know, but I know that their phone rang last year, and Giannis, you know, the opportunity for Giannis was on the other line, and they basically said no because they believed in this team. And so the Cavs, in a certain way, I mean, you know, I think in this case it would be the Cavs who would have to call the Bucks, not the other way around. But, you know, the Cavs had the same thing on their plate. If they wanted, they could make a serious run for Giannis. There it appears like they're not doing that. In favor of the status quo. I think the difference is that last year New York had a very impressive playoff run where, you know, they upset the Celtics, which was what's going to happen even before Tatum got hurt. And then they went, you know, six intense games with the Pacers where it could have gone either way. I don't think I would call this Cavs playoff run impressive. I mean, they won two rounds, and that's, you know, good. They should be congratulated for that. Like, it's not a failed season, but, you know, having to go the pathway that they did, you know, it didn't. You don't look at that team and say, "Oh my God, they're a couple of ball bounces away from winning the title." I didn't, but it doesn't mean I'm right.
4: Brian, a few years ago, several years ago, I guess it is now, the Cavaliers were part of a big trade, but they didn't get the biggest piece. They got Jared Allen. Could you see the Cavaliers being a part of one of these huge deals that might happen over this summer where they don't get the Giannis, but they get someone else that might be able to make an impact?
7: I mean, maybe, but it would be hard, Emmett, because what the Cavs had then was salary flexibility. They took on a salary and had extra first round picks that another team wanted. They basically were a spinoff in the deal. The Rockets didn't want Jared Allen's salary, not only for that year, but they didn't want to pay him the next year, which is what happened. The Cavs traded for him and then, you know, gave him a new $100 million deal. And the Cavs had extra picks to throw into acquire. They don't have any of that. They don't have cap flexibility. They don't have extra pick. I mean, you know, they could trade this year's pick if they wanted. I don't know how valuable the 29th pick is, and they've got one in the 30s, whatever it is, 31 or 32. I think it's 31 they can trade. They don't have nothing, but I don't think they're, you know, they're not allowed to use trade exceptions when they're in the second apron. So I'm not seeing that, but you never know.
8: Brian, it's a day that ends in Y. Do you think LeBron James is going to be coming to Cleveland? Do we have any updates as to where he's sort of leaning or anything like that?
7: I want to be very cautious what I say because everything I say on this will get blasted out there. I've said this before and I'm going to say it again. LeBron to the Cavs is not impossible. However, many things have to happen before that would come onto the table, and none of those things have happened. So I'm not closing the door, but it is not time to open the door yet. The door is unlocked, if you want to go with the metaphor, but the door is not open, nor is it locked.
4: When it comes to, you know, the moves in the summertime, when do teams start having those conversations? Like, around the league, are teams having conversations now about moves that they're going to make? Okay, when do those typically start? About the summer moves.
7: Yeah, as soon as the season ends. Yeah. The teams are all talking right now. Probably, there's probably numerous free agent contracts that are already done right now. Or if not done, lined up. And right now, a lot of the conversation will be about maneuvering on trade night, A lot of the discussion that you overhear right now is, you know, who's trying to maneuver on picks. But there is essentially free agency already being conducted in the league illegally, but it's very common.
4: A legal tampering period in the
7: yeah, I mean, it's essentially what it is. I mean, you know, the league has kind of quasi cracked down on it. So basically what happens is it used to be that, you know, Shams would report everything exactly at 6 p.m. on June 30th. So now they agree to the deal and then they don't have it come out on June 30th. They have it come out on like July 1st at like 7 o'clock, and it, you know, at least has the plausible deniability that it was negotiated over the previous 24 hours. But free agency is happening right now.
4: I know it's just been one day, been able to watch any of the World Cup? Are you going to be able to watch any of it?
7: No, you know, I'm more interested in the College World Series because, you know, I live in Omaha, but it happens, you know, and the U.S. Open. That's what my focus is. But, you know, it happens every year during the finals. And I don't think the finals are over, you know. You know, the Knicks definitely have earned this 3-1 lead. You know, they're in great position. You know, very high probability that they're going to win it. But, you know, the team that needs to make the comeback has two of the three at home. And they've already won in New York and, you know, botched one of the biggest losses ever to go 2-0 in New York. So I'm certainly not going to tell you that a team couldn't win two home games and then win a place where they've already demonstrated they can win. But Jalen Brunson is playing better and better as the series goes along. He's figuring out how to score against the Spurs defense. They found ways to put Wembanyama in some uncomfortable positions, and he's having a little bit of struggles on defense, which he's probably almost never had in his adult life. And so the Knicks are trending towards the championship. Like, I'm sure the parade is all nice and planned in New York, and I think that's probably a smart thing. But I am not in belief that this is over. I have two flights booked on Sunday, one back home and one to New York, and I have hotels booked in New York. I definitely believe this series could extend.
4: All right, Brian, great stuff as always, man. Thanks for making some time.
7: Have a great weekend, guys.
4: There he is, Brian Windhorst, ESPN's NBA insider and analyst. Coming up next, we will get random with myself. That's right, no three-time Super Bowl champion, just some dude on the radio. We will get random. Listen, don't spend your weekend at some random place. If you're looking for a night out, head on over to Northfield Park Racino and sign up for their rewards program. 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
4: Coming up, we actually will give you an update on ATS. Yeah, we'll do that. We've been so jam-packed we didn't have a chance to do it. But before we do that, let's get random.
21: It's time to get random on The Next Level. 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Talk to him, Jerrod.
4: No Jerrod Cherry today. He is at America's Roller Coast, enjoying the beautiful day with some of our great
8: out
4: fans
8: Berea
4: out there.
8: Out in Berea with the quarterbacks. Right. Yeah,
4: that is America's Roller Coast. Ain't that the truth? Obviously, the World Cup's going on, and I'm all about it, man. The one thing that, like, I love, there's a couple things. Last night, so the first two games, Mexico won the first one, South Korea won the second one. And to see the Mexicans and the South Koreans party together was awesome.
8: Yeah.
4: Was awesome. They were doing Gundam style and all that together. I saw a duck wearing a Mexican jersey.
8: I did see that.
4: A kit, I should say. That, I mean, just so the fans, what people I don't think understand, especially here in America, because we're like, Browns are the best fans in the world. Browns might be the best fans in America.
8: Sure, sure.
4: You go look at some of these countries and some of these clubs overseas, the fans are insane, especially the Congo. All right? If you're not familiar, there's a gentleman who is known as Lumumba. This is what he does during the Congo's games. He stands up and he puts his arm up. There's a statue in the Congo. And he doesn't move the entire match. He doesn't move. He stands there still. I mean, you don't see him swaying, rocking, or anything. He stands there still. Everybody's going crazy around him. People are dancing all over the place, right? People are jumping. And he just sits there and stands and is in his own.
8: So I'm looking for a picture.
4: I'm about to show you a video here. Okay. I just bring it up so you can see.
8: I typed in La Bamba, and he just stands there the entire time.
4: He just completely stands there. The entire time.
8: Doesn't move.
4: You see everybody jumping around him, rocking and rolling.
8: Going crazy.
4: It's turned up. He doesn't move. And he always wears like a colorful suit. It's kind of, I believe, the colors of the Congo, if I'm not mistaken. You know, the colors of the flag. So it made me wonder, how long could you stand still?
8: I mean, it would have to be like
4: statuesque, not just stand in one place. Stand like a statue.
8: Not long. Man. I mean, I got a little tweak or something going on. I might sneeze.
4: Nick, I wouldn't last 10 seconds.
8: Yeah.
4: Because as soon as I'm like, all right, go.
8: Right. That's 100%. And anyone that would say otherwise is a liar.
4: I learned that when I did Unsportsmanlike. When Aaron and I filled in for the guys in the morning on Unsportsmanlike, and that show is on TV. Now, one thing they don't want you to do when you're on TV is touch your face.
8: Yes.
4: Right? And you think about it. You very rarely see people on TV touch their face. So, you know, that was something I was conscious of. Man, I didn't touch my face all pre-show meeting, after the show. Never touched my face. Soon as I looked and saw that return feed, my head started itching. The side of my nose was itching. My beard, my goatee started. And I was just sitting there going crazy. So I couldn't imagine having to stand still for some time.
8: There's no way. There's no way that I could pull that off for 90 straight minutes plus stoppage time. At half, does he like go and take a break, you think?
4: I don't believe so, but I'm not sure. Okay. I don't believe so, but I'm not 100% sure. I know he became famous in the AFCON. In the there's a big African tournament with all the countries in Africa. Mm-hmm. He became famous there. RJ the movie critic is always with us. RJ, how long do you think you could stand still? Like, not move, like a statue.
0: Well, it's funny. In my old job, when I worked for news, I would stand for a good half hour with a camera on my shoulder, still as can be.
4: Yeah, because you don't want the shot to sway.
0: For Christmas tree lighting.
4: Oh, man.
0: And it was always raining, and it was awful.
4: Wow.
0: But I could do it, but
4: yeah,
0: I didn't like it.
4: Yeah.
8: I just don't think, because you're going to say something like, hey, don't touch your face.
4: Oh,
8: God.
4: It's as soon as I have to stand.
0: You just saying it now, I just want to scratch.
4: Right. Like my legs itching now out of nowhere, you know.
8: I'm too bouncy too with it, like round, real funny, whatever.
4: Yeah.
8: But like I just tweak too much. Like I move my hands all the time. I don't know. I don't think it's a nervous twitch or anything like that. But like I'm always constantly something is moving.
4: Yeah, Mr. Hyde says Ricky Bobby. I don't know what to do with my hands.
8: Right.
4: Even if you're supposed to stand like this at attention. And that video I showed you, he was solid stone.
8: I would have assumed that's a statue.
4: Yeah,
8: just a straight up.
4: He wasn't moving.
8: Wow, that's
4: at
8: a
4: all.
8: Lifelike statue right there. No, that's a person. impersonating a statue, which is crazy.
4: Which is insane. And now I'm just looking at the chat. Mr. Hyde says, E, you could just steal your brother's hair real quick while he's sleeping. Nah. That's all. You know what, though? You might not go bald.
1: I don't think I will. Yeah. I think just because of my mom's side and like I'm Greek, I think
4: it comes from your mother's side.
8: It's your mother's father. I think that's at least like the old wives' tale.
1: And I've seen pictures of him too. Like he was like, he's completely Greek, like really hairy. So I think I'm gonna keep my hair for a while. So that's just me though. I hope so.
8: Right. My mother's father, he went bald, but he went bald like, I think like later in his life, like 50s-ish was when he started losing his hair.
4: And he's out here fixing his hair now.
8: He's got nothing but hair. You're good.
4: Right. No,
1: just cut it all off.
4: Because, dog, I started losing my hair in my 20s. It wasn't bad, but I did start to get thin around here and in the back. RJ, you obviously, your hair's going nowhere.
0: Yeah, I'm building a house right now, and I vowed not to cut it till it's finished. So
4: nice.
0: We'll see how far it goes. I've heard it'll be done in October. So
4: nice. Now, when you do cut it, you going like Chris here, or you know, just...
0: Maybe. We'll see if I... Yeah, let's play that.
8: Right. Yeah, we can pull that off for you. No doubt.
0: More really random thing. Gerard brought up that Earth, Wind, and Fire documentary yesterday that's on HBO, directed by Questlove. I watched it last night, and I'm not being hyperbolic.
4: Yeah.
0: Questlove may be the best documentary director going right now.
4: Especially for music.
0: It is phenomenal. It's brand new. And, you know, you always liked Earth, Wind, and Fire's music. It's upbeat. Yeah. It's positive. It's, you know, it's funky. I never knew just how complex that lead singer Maurice White was.
4: Really?
0: He is a complex character. And man, that band could have went a million different ways a million different times.
4: Wow.
0: Great documentary. One of the best of the year.
4: Real quick, while we're talking movies and film, Disclosure Day, worth it or not?
0: Worth it. Okay. Totally worth it. Okay. I think you'll like it. Don't expect that you're going to get aliens every 5 minutes, but do expect you're going to get... that kind of classic Spielberg storytelling. It's really well done.
4: Awesome. All right. Let's take a look real quick at our ATS standings. We don't have to hit any imaging or anything. Don't worry about it, Chris. Let's get the latest update here.
8: So a couple weeks, you know, it's been a couple, but we keep throwing out the, you know, all of the picks and everything like that. This is from last week. E, you went 2-0.
4: Yes, I did. It's WNBA season.
8: You were locked in. Yep. With all your WNBA picks, I think you've made 8 picks. I think you're 7-1.
4: Yeah.
8: I'm pretty sure you're 7-1. Maybe 6-2.
4: I think it's 7-1. Yep.
8: But I went 1-1 last week. Gerard forgot to throw the picks out there.
4: He did.
8: Which gave him all again one time.
4: Yes.
8: Not again. Not again. So he went 0-2 last week. I went 1-1. E, you went 2-2. Or you went, 2-0. E, on the season, you are 26-14. I'm in second at 21-19. Gerard is now below 500 at 19-20.
4: Yeah. Well, I need to get an update.
8: I'm sorry. 19-21. I forgot to throw one in.
4: Yeah. Yep. All right. That is the latest on our against the spread standings. Want to keep an eye out there on that. All right. Coming up next, we will tell you who went next level. Listen, if you want to take your jewelry game to the next level, then you got to go to Bookman and Son Fine Jewelers, because you will find next level customer service there. You see there's a lot of puns, but you see the theme there. They go above and beyond, so much so it's not above and beyond. Look, I like to be treated well. And when I go to Bookman and Son, I'm going to be met with a kind face, a firm handshake, and no pressure at all. You could just walk in and browse around and hang out for an hour and a half and just watch a Sports Center that's on the TV. 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
4: Cleveland Browns Daily coming up next. Nathan and Bo and Gibby will have you for 3 to 5 o'clock. But right now it's time for us to tell you who went next level.
21: Who went next level today? It's time for the next level performers of the day.
4: South Korea went next level for me because they won yesterday. Heung-min Son is one of my favorite players. He's the reason I fell in love with Tottenham. So they won. I had a parlay. Them winning, him scoring a goal.
8: Yeah.
4: Nick. He had 5 shots on goal and couldn't score one of them. I was so frustrated, but that's all right. They won, so they're my next level performers of the day.
8: Yeah, next level performers of the day, I would have to be my family for dealing with me for the last week and a half. Like, I've been trying to be off of social media. I get antsy. I want to check out things and like. But having this time with the family was so much fun.
4: Yeah.
8: Being able to do everything with them. So that was a lot of fun. And then I got to meet Mikey, my son, got to meet one of my best friends that lived down.

0: in Virginia Beach, and you know, we got to hang out with his family, and just a lot of fun. It was a lot of great family fun for the last 10 days, but glad to be back here.
1: Yeah, that's awesome. And if anybody deserved a vacation, you did. So I'm
0: don't
1: glad.
0: We all right now?
1: Yeah, I was happy that you had some time off. 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
1: I don't. I think that they ended in six. I think it goes back to New York, but I know they haven't won in years. They haven't won since, what, 73? It's been a long time since they won. I can't stand New York fans.
2: Yeah.
1: But,
2: oh, man.
1: But you know what? Like, they are having the time of their lives right now.
2: So, look, I'm not mad at the Knicks fans that are just super happy and enjoying themselves.
1: Of course, yeah.
2: The people that are
1: throwing eggs at Wemby.
2: Beating up people.
1: Right.
2: It was funny because I was like, yeah, man, they tried to set this guy's jersey on fire while he was wearing it. And they're like, so he tried to set him on fire? Yeah,
1: kind of.
2: That's what they did.
1: I did see and this might be the best shot I've ever seen. The guy that threw the cone, did you see that one yet?
2: I didn't, no.
1: Guy has a construction cone, a 3-foot huge, just throws it up in the air. And it lands on some guy's head.
2: Oh, wow.
1: And it is the funniest thing I've ever seen. And I'm dying laughing. They're saying it might be better than the OG tipping.
2: Yeah. That's wow. The other thing I saw is, man, they dragged a taxi cab driver out of his taxi and then destroyed the taxi. And you know what? I don't even think all those people doing that are actually Knicks fans. I don't think that, because I know a couple Knicks fans, and I know they don't represent everybody, but I know a couple Knicks fans. They just showed me that. Just flipped it up and it literally lands on somebody's head.
1: It's perfect.
2: Yeah, that is crazy. Like, I'm actually happy for the Rene Canalises, the Nick Cardy.
1: That's
2: fair. Those are people that I work with at ESPN. And, you know, over the years, and kind of just, you know, love those guys. Really good dudes. And we talk a lot of smack, New York and Cleveland and all of that. But I am really happy for those guys. But, like, all the people doing the trash, like, cut that out, man. You ain't got to throw eggs at Wemby or anything like that.
1: Which is wild. You're up 3-1. And you're throwing eggs at Wemby. That is, it sucks. It sucks seeing that.
2: Yes, it does. Yes, it does. All right, that's it for us. Coming up next, Cleveland Browns Daily for Nick Paulus, Andre Knott, Tony Grossi, Brian Windhorst, Chris Golden, and RJ the Movie Critic. I'm Emmett Golden saying until next time, we'll see you when we see you.

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1: And welcome into this special edition of Cleveland Browns Daily. 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I am merely Bo. He's the great Z.
2: Hello.
1: And hello, Dante. Our little buddy.
2: Our little buddy, Dante.
1: Yeah, man. We neglected. It's our bad.
2: Yes, our bad.
1: We'll make up for it.
2: That's an immediate top of the show shout out, though.
1: Yeah, right away. Just get it right away. I just was on top of mind. I want to get it done before at the risk of forgetting later on. I was just trying to think about the last couple of weeks. In the last 2 weeks, we traded Myles Garrett, and there's probably going to be stuff I'm going to forget. We traded Myles Garrett, got Jared Verse in return. OTAs, final week of OTAs lead to, well, maybe we actually have a pretty even quarterback competition here, where previously it was thought that Deshaun was quite a bit ahead. Fast forward to this week, we get the official retirement of Joel Bitonio.
2: Yep.
1: 3 days of mandatory minicamp that on day one shows Shedeur Sanders take all of the reps with the ones, which was a pattern that we hadn't seen previously, followed by Deshaun Watson taking all of the reps with the ones on day two, and then more of a split on day three. If the business is content, buddy, the business is booming. We've had a newsy last couple of weeks.
2: You said it, man. It has been a newsy time in the sports world. And really, I think the Browns have been the newsiest team in the NFL.
1: By far.
2: By far, which is fun for us. But yeah, I mean, this has been such a unique offseason. I talked with a lot of our coaches, position coaches, you know, guys that we've been friends with for a long time, especially on that defensive side. Same coaches, mostly same scheme, new defensive coordinator, new head coach. Myles gets traded. Mm-hmm. Like, it's been such a new approach and a new experience for a lot of those guys that's been wild. Then you have, of course, the question of who will be the starting quarterback of the Cleveland Browns under Todd Monken. We've seen a completely new approach to practice. Completely new.
1: Wildly approach, different approach to practice. Yeah.
2: And then it's, you know, the quarterback question. But this is a team that is making moves, big, big, big moves. I mean, trading Myles Garrett is as big as a non-quarterback trade as could happen in the National Football League.
1: That's right, yep.
2: That was surreal. It happens at our foundation golf outing that it goes down, like literally in the carts. I've told the story many times, but it's just that part of it's surreal. Jared Verse comes in, hits the ground running. I got a chance to talk with him earlier this week, and you're just like, I love this guy.
1: Yeah.
2: And now we've got young receivers, and that's been fun to watch. And we've got this quarterback competition, and it feels in many ways a lot of eyes are on the Cleveland Browns right now, which is that is a fun thing. Now, you want to be a team that eyes are on because they're talking about you as a Super Bowl contender, and that would mean you wouldn't be having a quarterback competition because that's just teams that are Super Bowl contenders don't have quarterback competitions.
1: Nope.
2: They have stud quarterbacks that people are very excited about.
1: Yeah.
2: But yeah, it has been a very newsy time. It's been this week, the three hottest minicamp days in my career, for sure.
1: So really, you know, I was thinking about that, and I'm glad that you articulated it the way that you did, because it was grueling this week out there for early June to have mid 80s and feels like low 90s.
2: And humid.
1: Very humid. No way.
2: So we're getting, we start the season in Florida.
1: This felt like it.
2: We dialed up. Okay, what's it going to be like to be down there?
1: We called Mother Nature and he said, hey, mama, hook us up with a lot of humidity and a lot of heat. I mean, it felt like August. It felt like early September in Florida is what it felt like.
2: And to that point, you know, Monday I thought was a very good practice. Wednesday. Let me go back. I have the days.
1: Tuesday, yeah.
2: Tuesday was the first OTA practice. It's hard to even know what day it is.
1: Yeah.
2: Tuesday was the first OTA practice. It was a very good practice. Wednesday was hotter and more humid, and it felt like there was, while it was still a good practice, there was a little bit more lethargy, mm-hmm. or it was a little more lethargic, as it were. and then on the Thursday practice, which was the best day for the offense by far, Deshaun, they split first team reps in that one. Deshaun took more, though, than Shador, and had, I thought, an incredibly good day. And Shador had a very nice day as well, but it was really a great day for the quarterbacks. That Todd broke, there were like multiple break periods into it. So it was like team, team, break, team, special teams, team, team, break. There were like three different words, just like everybody sit around 5 minutes, get water, calm down, and now we'll go get, we'll fire back up again and go. So clearly that was in response to the heat, because it wasn't just your normal heat in any way, shape, or form. It was significant. And again, it's going to be good because you're going to be able to draw back on this and say, this is what we were able to do. You know, when we go down to Florida.
1: Yeah, I think it was, you know, it's interesting because when you were out there on Wednesday, I remember the show we did on Wednesday, and it was, we just talked that it just didn't have the same pep in the step as Tuesday had.
2: Right.
1: And, you know, so clearly they learned from that and treated Thursday differently, yesterday differently than the way that Wednesday was treated. And I just think it kind of hit everybody like a ton of bricks, like all of us, right? Like we basically didn't have spring. We went from rain to midsummer in a week is kind of what happened.
2: Yeah.
1: And it just had its effect. The other massive story that happened this week is for the first time in 20 months, Deshaun Watson was at a podium. And he was at a podium. You got to speak to him and conducted a one-on-one interview with him. And then he went to the podium. He followed Shador Sanders at the podium. This was the first time that anybody from a media standpoint had heard from Deshaun Watson since his starting quarterback weekly press conference the week before his last game before the injury in 2024.
2: Yep.
1: 20 months have passed. That's a lot of time, brother, and a lot can happen. And I thought that not only the Deshaun, I thought that his availability on Wednesday in many ways matched what we've seen on the field from him for most of this spring, and that you have somebody who is experiencing a true clean slate and has been through a lot, some self-inflicted, and has now in a position where it's almost like a second lot on life, a little bit kind of for him here, at least from a football career standpoint.
2: I couldn't agree more. He is in a great frame of mind, and that's something that you and I talked about. I thought the way he handled, you know, tough questions that had to be asked at the podium, I thought he handled those really, really well. And he's in a good headspace. Not fortunately, I don't even know what the right word is. Many of the guys on this football team were not here in 2022. There are very few.
1: Great point.
2: Very few. And there are people who are meeting Deshaun Watson for the first time this year and who obviously have respected what he did. As a lot of these guys looked up to Deshaun Watson for what he did at Clemson.
1: Yep.
2: And certainly what he did early in his career with the Houston Texans. I know a lot of people in this building that interact with him on a daily basis. They say he is a completely different guy than he was when he first came here.
1: Yeah.
2: And that it is, you could tell he's happy. He's comfortable. He's engaging. He's free. And I think you use that right. And I think there's a lot of freedom for him in that he's made peace with everything that he has been through. He's paid certainly his time. I think he's paid his price to society and all of that for all that he has been through. And he is now a guy that doesn't carry that burden.
1: No.
2: That he was carrying bigly. And again, it's self-inflicted, and certainly for a lot of it. Then he's going through the injuries and he's learning about himself rehabbing. You know, like you talked about people, what's your why?
1: Yeah.
2: He wants to play football again and be great again. That's his why.
1: I'll just add one line. He wants to play football and be great again. And he wants to do it here.
2: And he wants to do it for the Cleveland Browns.
1: Like, he really wants to have, you know, this renaissance here. Because you could have just sat it out.
2: Yeah.
1: Could have just sat out 2026 and been a free agent in 2027 and applied your trade elsewhere and got an opportunity. And he didn't. He put in the work, and he's going to, you know, we'll see. We'll see if he can win that job. But he's at the very least, putting his best foot forward and giving himself an opportunity to do so. Which is, you know, it's a really interesting thing that I don't know that a year ago either of us certainly did not see coming, that this was in play. And so, I thought his availability on Wednesday, thought he handled that really well. And then just from watching him, you can correct me if you, maybe you feel differently. I think this is the best, you know, when you think about the couple of months of OTAs and now mandatory minicamp in the books, I think this is the best I've ever seen him as a Cleveland Brown in practice. Even the first,
2: I agree,
1: training camp, those it wasn't this sharp.
2: Agreed.
1: The ball flies off, like all of it. Like, he just looks the part. He looks really healthy physically.
2: This is the best that he has looked since he's been here. Has it been the consistency that you want to be there? No, but you go back to Thursday and you say, okay, this looked good. That was a very good note to go out on.
1: Yeah.
2: I think for Deshaun Watson, that was a very good final impression to leave on everybody. He's been, as I said, he's been through a lot. He's comfortable. He's free mentally. He's free physically right now. He has no limitations. And then the other part of it is that this is an offense that allows him to be free as a quarterback.
1: Yeah.
2: And what I mean by that are, there are a couple things. One, he's got a lot more control and efficacy when he goes to the line. It's like, okay, you don't like what you see? Get us into something that you like for what you see right now.
1: Mm-hmm.
2: And that can be a check, that can be a protection, that can be a hot route, or that can be a full-on, I'm going to a completely different play.
1: Yep.
2: This is what I like for what I see. That's not necessarily what he had had here. It's what he had in Houston with Bill O'Brien. The other part of it is the style of passing game, the way that the concepts are structured and the responsibility of the quarterback in this offense are very different. It's, okay, you go, I'll just to like make it more vague, but we're going to start this play. We're starting here. And if that's not open, you're just scanning until you get to the guy that is open.
1: Yep.
2: As opposed to something that was a little more regimented in terms of how he had to go look through it. Again, similar to what he did in Houston. So there's a lot of optimism in this building about, you know, what his physical gifts are, how they will mesh with what he's being asked to do from a scheme standpoint with Todd Monken, the improvement of the supporting cast, all of that. And I feel like I've just spent a lot of time talking about Shador has looked good and made a ton of progress too. Talk about people here in the building.
1: Oh,
2: his understanding of offense, yes. His understanding of going through his processing and his progressions. And again, for him, this is an offense that's maybe a little bit more close to what he knew in terms of how he went through it. Now, Colorado, a lot of it's like, where's Travis Hunter? You start there and throw it to him. And then if not, you go find something else. But just, I think it's a quarterback. And listen, the Kevin, Kyle, McVay, all of that tree, those are quarterback friendly offenses for quarterbacks who like to operate in a particular way. And if you're a quarterback who operates in that particular way, it is a incredibly quarterback friendly offense.
1: Yep.
2: If you are not, though, this style with Todd is going to be a little bit better for those types of quarterbacks. And that, I think, is what we're seeing with Deshaun and Shador, both of whom who look just a little bit, they look free playing the position. And I think it's encouraging. You know, we wanted to leave here, or at one point we thought we would leave here with a starting quarterback coming back all the reps. And maybe that decision could get made as they go through all the tape or whatever. Yeah. But my guess is it won't be made until, you know, we're into training camp and maybe even into the preseason. But the good news is you have good options and that you saw over the course of this offseason program, both quarterbacks get better, which is, I think, important.
1: I think everything that we said about, I'm glad you brought up Shador, because I think everything that we said about Deshaun, you could apply to Shador as well in terms of, especially, I mean, just his body, like a year as a professional football player has done him well. He just looks good, better than he did a year ago. And then just from a kind of knowing the answers to the test a little bit on the field, he looks good. I mean, he's put a lot of time in this offseason here. He's basically lived here all offseason. I mean, he's been omnipresent.
2: Yep.
1: And so, you know, I think all of those factors play into it. Now, the crazy thing is we are going to leave. I mean, they left yesterday for the summer, and you're going to reconvene in training camp. And, buddy, the amount of questions, there's a lot, not just a quarterback, the five offensive line. And what does that look like? Who is Has depth been added at corner and at linebacker? I mean, are we healthy everywhere we need to be? Because we had a lot of guys who didn't participate. So this training camp, when we get there at the end of July, is going to have some massive questions that need to be answered in relatively short order.
2: We had, for example, with offensive line, we had three different right guards on the three different days of minicamp.
1: Right.
2: We had KT Leviston in there one day. We had Tevin Jenkins in there one day. And I think we had another, in my mind anyway.
1: I think it was three.
2: I'm trying to think who the other one would have been. Nonetheless.
1: Yeah.
2: That is certainly, we don't know how that's going to shake out, that room in the with the offense. Yeah, depth at corner clearly is needed, and I think it will be on the way. You know, linebacker, I think you could make the same case. But, yeah, there are – it's going to be – the good news is I think we're progressing on offense. The other good news is this defense looks like it's still going to be very, very good. The depth is a concern, but we can address that, but the starters look good. It's going to be fun.
1: Yeah, it is.
2: It's going to be fun. I'm excited just to kind of get this little reset here, get back to it. And one of the things that I'll really be looking for is I know there were a lot of guys who had specific charges with their bodies in this month off to see how people come back and look.
1: That, all of that is going to be fascinating. We're over the course of the next couple hours, we're going to take a look back at a really busy week. Z sits down with Jared Verse. You have that to look forward to, which is nice. Of course, a lot from Mr. Betonio and his retirement, which happened in the middle of this week as well. Those are your hot topics today, presented by University Hospitals, official healthcare partner of your Cleveland Browns. 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
1: Welcome back into a special Friday edition of Cleveland Browns Daily. I'm Jason Gibbs. Glad you're with us. The sun is out, looking like a beautiful weekend. Maybe a little rain on Sunday, but let's get through Friday and Saturday and enjoy that before we worry about Sunday. Coming up on this special edition of Cleveland Browns Daily, you'll hear from Tyson Campbell. You'll hear from Joel Bitonio and Jimmy Haslam. And you'll also hear from Andrew Berry, who appeared on the Peter Schreger Report, courtesy of ESPN and Omaha Productions. Right now, it's a CBD exclusive. It's time to meet our new defensive end. His name is Jared Verse. And if you are a Browns season ticket holder, you got to watch this interview with Nathan Zagura and Mr. Verse just a few days ago and ask questions of the new Browns defensive end as well. One of the big perks for season ticket holders. Here's Nathan and our new defensive end, Jared Verse.
2: Jared, let's just start with the human aspect of this. This has got to be a whirlwind for you. You wake up one day and Sean McVay says, hey, I want to see you. And you probably thought, who knows what this is about? Not this. How did you digest all of that? And, you know, kind of how did it hit you? And as you look back now with the benefit of almost, you know, 9 days later, you know, how are you feeling about everything?
3: Yeah, I mean, in the moment, I was really messed up about it. You know, you spend so much time with these guys. You know, on a football team, you naturally make brothers. They're not friends. They're not acquaintances. Those are your brothers. Those are people you generally care about. So to leave Fisk behind, you know, Byron Young behind, Kobe Turner, and all my guys on offense, Puka, you know, Stafford, Devontae, like the guys I genuinely, truly love and like love to be around. It hurt a lot. It stung a lot. And then, you know, you don't get the luxury to be upset about the feelings. I got to get on that plane. I got to come out here. I got to meet my new teammates, you know, get to know everybody. But I sat down with myself for a while and I was like, I can't be mad at myself or at God because I asked for flowers and he gave me rain. I was like, it's going to be a good time. I'm ready to turn this around.
2: I like that. Now, Sean McVay said something that I thought was really interesting. It speaks a lot about your character. We've heard a lot about your character here that, you know, you handled that news in a way that he hopes his son would handle some news that, you know, maybe he wasn't prepared to hear. And that he said you wanted to address the team. Not getting into what you said, but why was that important to you and what was kind of made just the tone of the message that you left your brothers with?
3: Yeah, I mean, I like to consider myself a leader of a team. I like to think that I help elevate not only myself, but my teammates in the way that I work and the way that I show out on the field and the way that I try to produce and practices most importantly. And, you know, when he gave me that news, my mindset wasn't, oh my God, like I gotta leave. I gotta all this stuff. I gotta pack up my house. I gotta go across the country. My mindset was, I gotta leave my teammates. I gotta leave my brothers behind and I don't want to leave my brothers. So if I'm going to address them. I want them to find out from ESPN or from, you know, this news site, that news site. I want them to hear from me. We went to the, you know, team room. Coach, you know, Sean, he released it. He told everybody, you know, that we're trading Jared. And I got to tell everybody, say, hey, I don't, you know, it sucks. I'm not going to be here. I love you guys to death. You guys are going to go out there. You guys are going to dominate. You guys are going to do everything you can do. And you guys are going to play the best you can. You guys got 17 games for sure. Who knows what's going to happen after that, but just go dominate. And I told him the most important thing, make sure you, I'm not going to cuss, but the words I used, make sure you beat the Seahawks. That's all I care about.
2: I like that. So one of the things I was talking with your defensive line mate, Alex Wright, yesterday, and he said how impressive it was to him, and it kind of got everybody's attention that you get this news on a Monday, you get on a plane on Tuesday, you were out at OTAs on Wednesday with your teammates going through drills. Why was that so important to you to get out there? And then could you kind of feel that love from your teammates? Like, okay, it would have been easy to be like, oh, it's OTAs, I'll see you guys at minicamp. And you're like, no, I want to get here and get to work right away. I thought that said a lot.
3: Yeah, 100%. I got to get in the playbook. I'm behind everybody. When I get, you know, when I got traded, I'm behind everybody. I don't know the playbook no more. This is a whole different scheme. You know, it's a very amazing scheme. I actually love it, but it's a whole different thing. It's a whole different vibe. I have to come and understand, you know, where's my place? How can I do this? How can I do that? Because I can't just come in screaming and not knowing the playbook and doing all the other stuff. So it was just work. I mean, right, Alex, he's a dog. He just works. That's all he does. The whole D-line, the whole offense, they just work, and that's exactly what I'm about.
2: You are, and you said your style is violent, and anybody who's had the pleasure of watching your tapes, obviously Defensive Rookie of the Year 2 years ago. We now have the back-to-back Defensive Rookie of the Years on defense. I'm sure you and Carson talked about that, but you play with that violence. I saw somebody describe you as a soul snatcher, and I actually like that because some of those, man, you are just going through guys, and you said – you know, you get angry when you think people can block you. I love that mentality. So talk about kind of your play style and that mentality that you like to bring to the field that I think is going to fit right at home here with the Cleveland Browns.
3: Yeah, 100%. I mean, my mentality is I got to stop you. I don't want you to even think that you can get in front of me, block me, keep me away from your quarterback. If I got to go around you, I'll go around you. If I got to go underneath you, I'll go underneath you. If I got to go through you, I love to do that.
2: Throw you
3: into your quarterback. Like, it doesn't matter to me. I'm going to get back there. And I like to really deteriorate their mentality, because when you take away someone's mental, it doesn't matter how physically gifted you are, strong, fast, you're over with. They can't stop you if you get, you know, beat them so many times in a row.
2: Well, you kind of talk about that mentality, and we were talking before about why you chose number 8 when you're there with the Rams. So Let the people know what mentality inspired that decision.
3: Yeah, I mean, 100%. I looked up all the numbers that they had. You know, they gave me the list on the way to the draft house, and they're like, hey, what are you looking at? And I'm looking, and I see Kobe. You know, I see the 8, and I'm thinking of Kobe, the Mamba mentality. That was my dad's favorite basketball player, my older brother's favorite basketball player. That was the guy that, you know, honestly made me work as hard as I do, because I'm like, if he's working this hard and I want to be as great as he is, how can I, you know, emulate that? And the number 8 was just right there for the choosing. I just literally had to choose 8 right off the rip.
2: And you got it, and you came here, and after a little back and forth, a little transaction with Dylan Gabriel, you will be 8 again here for the Cleveland Browns.
3: Yeah, 100%. I did not rip it off Gabriel's back.
2: Yeah.
3: We had a good conversation about it. We ended up finding a good number that worked for both of us, and, you know, we our financial advisors handled the rest.
2: All right, now you're into mini camp yesterday out there. It was very easy to notice you out there getting around, getting near the quarterback. How did it feel to kind of get out there and just play football again?
3: 100%. You know, obviously in a different location, in a different helmet, in a different uniform, it feels different, you know, but at the end of the day, it's football. Nothing's going to take away from football. I could be out in Germany playing, I'm still going to have the exact same amount of fun. So getting out there working, and, you know, you got a bunch of, you know, 3 other guys is getting back there. It's a race to the quarterback. We got to get there just as fast, if not faster, than the dude next to us. So it was a good vibe.
2: So you're new to the team. Spencer Fano, the first round pick, new to the team. You guys had some opportunity to go against each other yesterday. How was that?
3: It was good. He's definitely very strong. I'll give him that. When he gets his hands on you, he's gonna hold on to quick. You know, his hands are very fast. He's very athletic. I like that. I like going up against him. We're gonna have some good battles.
2: Yeah, that's gonna be fun. Iron sharpening iron. That's what everybody 100%. Always talks about. You like to see that. All right, we've got some questions from our great season ticket members that I wanted to ask you. So here we go. This one from Mike Byington, who's a 26-year season ticket member. He said, quote, I'm particularly proud of our Ohio natives that play for the Browns, and Ohio's strong football culture is well known throughout the country. How did this influence you as a youth and throughout your career to date?
3: Yeah, 100%. I mean, my mom got me into football when I was really young, mainly because she didn't want me going out just doing whatever people do when they're not in sports, when they're not given the opportunities to play sports and be around a collective group of young men, and especially grown men, who are going to help educate us and bring us to a, you know, further mental space. My mom got me into it, and I just fell in love from that day. And honestly, I don't even want to say, like, it's the same everywhere. Like, you know, Florida, everybody knows about Florida football, California football, Ohio football is where it's at.
2: Absolutely. What's the kind of the thing that you said you love football so much? What do you love about it so much?
3: I just love being a better version of myself. Like, it really elevates you, not just physically, but mentally. You go up against so many challenges of injuries, you know, you can't bring your outside problems onto the field, you know, relationship issues, this happens, that happens. It always has to be football. When you're here on there, everything clears out. It's like a loud noise, and then the second you step on the field, it just pauses. Everything goes silent.
2: Oh, man. This is going to be a lot of fun when you come out there. It's going to be quite loud, by the way, at Huntington Bank Field when you come out for the first time. All right. Aaron Mall, 2-year season ticket member, says, what's a failure that ended up helping your career?
3: Honestly, I think I wouldn't even call it a failure, but coming out of college or high school, I didn't get a lot of offers. I only had one offer. And I go to Albany, and, you know, there's not a lot of players that make it to the NFL at Albany. It's just not something that happens. A small FCS school, we weren't very successful when I was there. Everything like that. And that was probably what drove me the most. I see what all, you know, how other people were reacting, doing this, doing that, partying, doing whatever people, college kids do, which is 100%, you know, go enjoy college. But I had a different mindset. I wanted to be where my feet are today. To do that, I had to put in so much more work. So during COVID, all I did was work. Like, I went into COVID 200 pounds. I left 250 just off working out with my dad nonstop. Like, it was just workout, train, eat, get bigger and faster, stronger.
2: And you are quite fast, by the way. That is everybody watches your get off. So that's interesting. You think about it. You're the 2024 Defensive Rookie of the Year in the National Football League. You had started, as you said, at Albany, not a lot of offers, things coming out. I don't know if you've talked about this, but Carson, who was last year's Defensive Rookie of the Year, only really played 1 year at UCLA, was a 0-star walk-on. And to think about two people that, if you were to think, you know, coming out of high school, would they have been the Defensive Rookie of the Year? You say no. And yet both of you went out there and worked to do it and now are, you know, ascending and thriving here in the National Football League.
3: I always tell everybody, hey, hungry dogs run faster. The hungrier you are, you're going to get it. You got to really work for it, though.
2: I love it. All right, let's talk about this one. This is from Al Jarrell. He says, the best athletes in all sports are dedicated to rigorous off-season workouts. Clearly, you are that. We already got there. What do you do in the off-season to raise your game each year? Yeah, what's your program?
3: So I actually got this from coach at, not Albany, at Florida State when I left. Okay. He told me after my first season, after I won defensive rookie of the year, he said, you just had this amazing season. Enjoy like a week off. After that week, go back, watch all your film. Not just the good plays. Don't celebrate yourself. Watch every bad play you've ever had. I did the same thing this season. I watched every bad play I had, everything I failed, when I didn't pursue the ball, when I didn't win on a pass rush, when I got blocked, you know, by a double team or a triple team, whatever it was. And he's like, understand that. You really look into it, figure out why this happened, how that happened, and do what you got to fix, what you got to do about it. I'm going into this offseason. I went in. I started fixing my ankle mobility. I got my hips looser. I started doing Pilates, hot yoga. I'm doing boxing. I'm doing this to get my hands faster. I'm doing that to get my feet faster. I'm doing more cardio. I'm running more. I'm lifting more. Like I've hit a bunch of my PRs on just bench, squat, deadlift, and everything. I've gotten so much stronger and faster in this offseason that it's unfair for me not to succeed because of how much work I put in.
2: Just to let everybody know why we're not professional athletes and you are, the mentality and all that. But PRs, bench, you said bench, squat, deadlift. What are we talking?
3: My squat one, I'm not going to count my squat one. It was a little safety bar and everything like that. My bench, I was right on the cusp of hitting 500 and then I wasn't going to go. And I could have hit it.
2: Thurn, our fans are diehard football people. Birthplace of football, obviously, in Ohio. You know this. So this is one from a 25-year season ticket member, Bud Genovese. He says you were an outside linebacker in the Rams 3-4, the odd front there. What's the main difference between that role, kind of standing up, dropping at times, and then to becoming an edge to this attack-style four-man front?
3: Yeah, I mean, the main difference is when you're in a 3-4, you kind of have to play your one role. Because if one person's misaligned, I think it's a great defense, but if one person's misaligned, it really messes up the rest of the defense. Like, obviously, your linebackers can clean you up. That's how they, you know, that's their job. That's how they make their money also. But it just really doesn't, you know, coordinate well if you're going to
2: more structure
3: out of it. Yeah, but with the, you know, the way we play this attacking front, it gives us the freedom to go out there and make plays. I can jump outside of my gap and Carson's going to come clean it up. I can spill this, and if I make this act great, you know, I just made a crazy play. If he rolls out and everything like that, it's okay. We got, you know, our other tackles are coming to roll and go pick that up. Like it gives us a lot more freedom to just go out there and dominate, and I do like that about it.
2: Yeah, and that's got to be exciting, and you know that you're always going forward. Like, you know, on every play, I'm going forward.
3: I don't got to worry about, you know, dropping in the coverage or anything like that. It's just go.
2: Yeah. When you first came, I think it was on your first day of OTAs, there was a drill where you were supposed to get upfield, force a running back to bounce outside, and then the D tackle comes down the line and cleans it up.
3: Oh, yeah.
2: And I was watching everybody do it, and then you go up there in the first rep, and you were so quick back there that you just got the running back. That was great. That's what people are going to see. Aaron Burst attacking, I think, is going to be pretty fun. All right, we got one more here from Valerie Ney, who is a 5-year season ticket member. She says, when you look back at your time with the Rams, what was the biggest turning point in your development, and how will that translate to what you want to prove in Cleveland this year?
3: I think probably my biggest turning point was probably early on in the season last year. I started getting double teamed, triple teamed a lot more. I was getting chipped. I was getting a lot of focus. I wasn't used to that. Like in college, they don't really, you'll get that, but it's not really the main focus of anything like that. You know, it's really skill oriented. And my first year, I just got to go out there and dominate, do what I do. So when I started getting these chips and, you know, these other, you know, attacking styles that are stepping me from getting up to field and working on my rushes, I was like, how can I fix this? What can I do? And it really made me realize I can't do this individual success thing. Sometimes it's about, hey, just freeing up my teammates, working moves just to make sure they're free. I'm working harder, harder, harder, get past the tight end. Now I got the guard coming and the tackle coming. That's two people on me. That's a one-on-one for the other three guys. My teammates are always going to win one-on-ones. I'm not worried about any of that.
2: Yeah.
3: So they're going to go dominate. And I just realized, like, I have to be not happy for my teammates' success because I'm always going to be happy for the success. But I have to be prepared to celebrate their success in a better way.
2: That's one of those things when you get to a certain level in this league and now all of a sudden they're game planning for you.
3: I do so.
2: And that's what you deal with. And it's going to be, there's going to be a lot of that here as well, which is going to be certainly very exciting. All right. It is clear you have got that dog mentality, the dog pound, obviously, celebrated 40 years last season. But what is one thing, and it doesn't have to be football related at all. I think we have a good sense of what you want to do on the football field and how you go about your business. But what's one thing you would want Cleveland Browns fans to think about when they go out there, they see number 8, they see verse across the back of your back. What's one thing you'd want them to think about you as a person?
3: Honestly, I'll probably say the measure of success isn't the plays you make. It's how consistent you are in the things that you do. And my goal is to be as consistent as possible. My rookie year, I was very consistent. Last year, I was, you know, here, there with all the chips and everything like that. This year is going to be way elevated. I'm going to be the best version of myself. And I'm excited for what that's going to look like to everybody else.
2: I think we're all very excited about it. We're very excited you're a Cleveland Brown.
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1: 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We hope to see you on Sunday from noon to 5 at the Browns Summer Tailgate. Back to our special edition of Cleveland Browns Daily. And in just a few minutes, you'll hear from Andrew Berry, Browns owner Jimmy Haslam, and Browns legend Joel Bitonio. But right now, from this past week's mandatory minicamp, it's time to go to the podium, presented by Vivid Seats. 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Here's corner Tyson Campbell.
9: So have you given Jared any tips on moving to Cleveland?
13: No, I haven't, man. I just, as soon as he got here, I texted him and welcomed him. And, just let him know, like, got his back. And, let's win. Let's bring winning to the city. So,
9: Tyson, what was just your reaction to the trade and, like, seeing all in one fell swoop? Okay, Miles is gone, but Jared, you know, a really good young edge rusher is coming in.
13: Yeah, probably same as everybody felt, like, surprised. But, you know, I knew we were getting a great player in Jared. And, I seen the body of work that he's done in such a short time. And, you know, it just brings excitement and, you know, excitement to the defense, you know, a great player like that.
14: What kind of sense do you get? How would this defense be different than what you were involved in last year after the trade?
13: You said, what is the difference?
14: Yeah.
13: I don't think there's much of a difference. Of course, obviously, we got a new coordinator, but, you know, just the same mentality, you know, to be the best and, you know, dominate our opponents and play winning football. So, week to week.
15: With the Joel Bitonio retiring today, Denzel's now the longest tenured Cleveland Brown. What does it mean to have someone who has that institutional knowledge in your position?
13: It's big. Something you can learn from, and it just goes to show, you know, the professionalism he carries and the body of work that he's done that's allowed him to be able to, you know, play so long for this organization, and it goes a long way.
15: Are you worried about when the team makes a trade, you know, trade a player like Miles, I know you got a good player back, do you worry about, you know, other veterans who could get dealt after a deal like that?
13: Not really, man. You just control what you control, and lead the rest up to the Lord and just be present, man, and just, you know, help your teammates best way you can and try to be the best player you could be.
15: You can relate to that experience. Obviously, you got some here last year. What is it like knowing that, to some extent, you guys don't have full control over your future?
13: Yeah, it's tough. And that's why, like, you lean on your faith and you lead on your family. Because in time like that, that's when you need them the most. And obviously your teammates, when you come to a new team like that, they understand how the business goes. So, you know, for them, their support plays a big role in that.
9: Tyson, we talked last year about obviously how good you were in those man-to-man matchups. I mean, I guess with this defense, do you feel like there's going to be more of those opportunities for you with Rudy here now?
13: Oh, yeah. There's always room for improvement, stuff to get better at. And, you know, I'm excited, you know, Rudy's defense – It's been exciting. You know, the energy he's been bringing has been fun, so I can't wait.
16: Tyson, how would you kind of describe Denzel as a locker room guy, as a veteran leader? Like, what does he bring to the table behind the scenes?
13: Like I said before, he brings maturity, professionalism, just a vet mentality, you know, always willing to help whoever is in need, whether it be a young guy or an old guy who has some experience.
16: Is there anything specific that, you know, you guys even haven't been together for a full season yet, but something you picked up from him?
13: Just his, how calm he is in certain situations. You know, a lot of stuff could be going on during the game, but just staying calm and poised during pivotal moments.
9: Tyson, there's been so much talk about these rookie pass catchers, especially Denzel and Casey. What's it been like going up against them? How different has it been with them in the mix?
13: Oh, it's been good, man. They bring explosiveness to the offense. Big play guys. So, you know, it's been fun to see, fun to watch, and fun to go against.
17: What did you think when the schedule came out? You saw you're going back to Jacksonville to start this.
13: It felt cool, man. I know God makes nothing happens on coincidence. So I knew it meant something. So I'm excited for it. But we're handling a mini camp right now, so when we get to that moment, we'll get there.
18: Along the lines of receivers, Tyson, do you see Isaiah Bond looking more confident or more sure himself?
13: Yeah, you could just see, you know, he's playing with more confidence, more knowledge of the game, feel like the game's slowing down for him. Each week he's getting more comfortable in the offense, so he's looking really good.
9: For us, defending the offense, Coach Munson noted just how hard Shador and Deshaun, from your vantage point, how do you see that competition kind of unfold?
13: Oh, it's been great, man. Them playing their butts off. You could tell they're getting comfortable in the offense, and, you know, adding their little touches to it. They're, you know, two different quarterbacks, but it's been fun to see. You could tell, like, Deshaun's been a great leader, and, you know, and Shador is like soaking up all the knowledge he can from Deshaun. So they're both helping each other out, and I believe Iron Sharp is iron. So it's been great.
9: You obviously got here a little bit midway through the season last year, but how have you seen Shador sort of grow? Todd's talked about this a lot, from what you saw last year and those seven starts in particular to this year.
13: Oh, yeah. Like, from the point I got to the Browns during that season all the way to now, like, you can see the growth big time. And the way he carries himself, the way he practices, you can tell, like, he's being even more than the pro that he was last year. And, he's getting better, and he's getting more, you know, comfortable in the offense, and he's been making plays all spring.
9: There
13: you go.
2: Just make this the last one.
9: Just with Miles gone now, I mean, this defense, so many of you guys are still here, I guess. Do you feel, as a group, like everything is still in front of you, and like maybe more motivated to show that, hey, we're about more than one person here?
13: Oh, yeah, man. You know, we're going to embrace whoever's on this team, and we're going to be confident and carry that mentality that, you know, regardless of who's here, we all we got, we all we need, you know. So whoever's a part of that, you know, we're going to bring him in, welcome him in like a brother. And, you know, we go to battle, we go to war for each other, bring winners to the city, for real.
2: Appreciate y'all.
13: Thank you.
1: Looking forward to having Tyson Campbell back here for a full season. He showed a lot once he came to the Browns at the midway point last year, and a lot of expectations for him and Denzel Ward. The corner position, obviously a position still that I think Andrew Berry will address between now and the start of training camp. That's it for hour one. Coming up in hour two, you'll hear from Browns general manager Andrew Berry on the Schrager report from ESPN Radio. But coming up after this quick timeout, it's time for Joel Bitonio's retirement ceremony. The legend himself hanging it up. You'll hear from him and Jimmy Haslam in hour two. 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
1: 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I'm Jason Gibbs. Glad you're with us on this special edition of Cleveland Browns Daily. Coming up in a few, you'll hear from our general manager, Andrew Berry, on the Browns offseason, where the quarterback race stands, and what went into the Myles Garrett trade that brought the Browns Jared Verse and three draft picks. Right now, we go back to the podium, presented by Vivid Seats. Purchase your official fan experience package today for the ultimate game day. Here's part one, the great Joel Bitonio announcing his retirement on Tuesday. Here's Browns owner Jimmy Haslam and the great Joel Bitonio.
2: All right, hello everybody. Thank you for coming today. It's a really special day for the Cleveland Browns and our organization. I'll have to admit, for the organization, Joel, it's a little bittersweet. I think Joel Bitonio embodies everything any team, but particularly the Cleveland Browns, would value.

0: I would argue very strongly that he's a Hall of Fame player. And when you look at the what he achieved here, it compares very favorably to names like Jim Brown and Joe Thomas and Lou Groza in terms of quality of play, games played, et cetera. We're excited for he and Courtney and their three little ones who are over here, all appropriately adorned in 75 jerseys. And they'll have their dad back full time. Their dad is already slimmed down. He said he's not quite as slim as Joe Thomas, but he's headed in that direction. Body feels better, et cetera. And we're also delighted, at least for a year, Courtney, that, and maybe longer, that y'all are going to stay in the Cleveland area. And that'll obviously, you will always be a Cleveland Brown, but it helps when you live here. So we're delighted about that. I think we'd be remiss if we didn't comment and just all of us go through what all Joel accomplished in his career. As you all know, he was a second-round pick out of Nevada 12 years ago and immediately stepped in and started right next to Joe Thomas, between Joe Thomas and Alex Mack. So that was a good place to start, Joel. And early on had an injury, a foot injury, if I remember. And I remember we were debating whether to extend him or not and could he stay healthy or not. And we obviously decided to extend him. And I don't think you ever missed a game again, did you? I'll look at my notes here. 178 career starts in his career. That's up there with Joe Thomas and Jim Brown. Joel made, here's the most impressive thing, and I think you all know the difference. Joel made five All-Pro teams. Okay, five All-Pro teams, and that's different than making the Pro Bowl. Okay, when you make the All-Pro team, and twice he made the first team, that means he was one of the best one or two guards in the whole league. He did that twice. Three other times he made the second team. He made seven consecutive Pro Bowl teams. Okay, seven consecutive Pro Bowl teams. The only people to do that in our organization are the names I mentioned earlier: Jim Brown, Joe Thomas, and Lou Groza. Okay. He was a model of consistency. I hardly ever remember Joel having a bad game. He did what I think you ask everybody to do in any organization, and that is come to work hard, do your job, be a good team player, go home, spend time with your family, and come back and do it again. And he did that for 12 years. And, you know, when players aren't in the building, there's a little bit of a tendency to forget about him. And when he and Courtney and the three kids got out of the car today, I thought, dang, I miss that guy. Because Joel was so reliable, showed up so often, et cetera. So Joel is going to come up and make a few remarks, but I just want to emphasize, I hope we can find more players in the future who are as good of players and as good of people as Joel Bitonio, because he embodies everything we want a Cleveland Brown to do. So with that, we'll introduce Joel Bitonio, number 75 from the University of Nevada. So come on up here, big guy. Got the good haircut, I see.
1: Yeah. Well, I just appreciate everybody being here. I know it's a little short notice for some people. Surprisingly, it's been in the works for, you know, a little while, getting everybody's schedule on page and stuff like that. We, you know, it took us a little while, but I appreciate the kind words, Mr. Haslam. Everything you guys have done for me and my family. You know, it is like family here, and I appreciate that. So I prepared something, so I'm gonna try and read it and try and stay focused. It's just a emotional time, because it's what I've done, you know, my whole adult life has been here and been a Cleveland Brown. So it's a big moment, but I'm gonna read some of these words to you guys, and I appreciate you guys being here. When I reflect on my time as a Cleveland Brown, I'm so grateful. I've learned so much. After I was drafted, I had the unique experience of playing left guard in between 10-time Pro Bowl left tackle Joe Thomas and 7-time Pro Bowl center Alex Mack. What a way to learn how to be a pro in the NFL. I saw firsthand their toughness, their ability to play through injuries, the importance of being there for your teammates. I took that with me and did my best to instill that in my teammates later in my career. I sat next to John Greco in meetings. He taught me how to be a pro, take notes the right way, and play guard in the NFL. I was drafted the same year as Johnny Manziel, and we actually roomed together. I learned some things not to do from him. I got the opportunity to play with and learn from so many guys. I learned how to be egoless from Nick Chubb. I learned to always smile like Christian Kirksey. I learned to chief slam from David Njoku. I learned how to be fiery and competitive from Baker. I learned selflessness from all my offensive lineman brethren. There are truly too many to name, and the O-line is just such a special group. But, you know, just a special shout-out to Mitch Schwartz, Wyatt Teller, Ethan Posick, Jack Conklin, Kevin Zeitler, and the countless others. It was an honor to share the meeting room and the field with you men. I learned how to be detail-oriented and always show up on game day for your teammates, even if you didn't practice all week or ever, from J.C. Treader. I got to experience Pro Bowls with guys like Jarvis Landry, Denzel Ward, Amari Cooper, Myles Garrett, J.O.K., and Jerry Jeudy. I learned the feeling of pride that comes representing this organization among the greats of the NFL, and that's a feeling that never got old. I learned about the people behind the scenes who helped me help get the team ready for Sundays. The people in the building help make this place so special. Joe, Pat, Steph, and the training staff who would get me from being barely able to get out of my car on a Monday to ready to play on Sundays. Larry Jackson, his strength staff, for the countless hours in the weight room, including Dale Jones, for going above and beyond the second half of my career to help extend it. We always have our Friday morning lifts. Brad, Corey, Jimmy, and the equipment staff, who are always there with any request. The cafeteria staff, who kept us fed. The PR staff, including my guy, Murph, who from day one had me ready for any questions the media threw at me. I learned about the Cleveland media, the seriousness of how they approach their jobs. I learned to just answer their questions as honestly as I could, because it ultimately helped make the fans more interested. I learned just how hard it is to win in the NFL and how special the locker room is after those wins. Those are the moments I will never forget. I will always remember our Thursday night win against the Jets to open the fridges. I learned about serving the community. As athletes, we have a platform and have the opportunity to make a real difference for people. Giving back was something that my parents instilled in me. Those interactions with Browns Give Back, A Kid Again, the Cleveland Food Bank meant a lot to the kids and the people who we were able to help. But they also meant a lot to me, too. I encourage everyone to give back. I learned about sacrifice and love from my wife, Courtney, my kids, Zoe, Benny, and Ada. I love you guys so much. Courtney has been on this journey with me since college and was truly the heartbeat of my career. Through the injuries, the wins, the losses, always there, always supportive, and always my biggest fan. I learned how to compete and always try to win, even if it was racing to the car for my brother and sister. I learned true strength and love from my mom. Sometimes love is letting you know you shouldn't have false started in the second quarter. I learned self-belief and hard work from my dad, who never got to see me play a snap in college or the NFL, but was with me every step of the way. He believed in me and my dreams before I knew what they were. He would tell me, "Why not you?" whenever I brought up how hard it was to make it in college or the NFL. So if he's listening right now, I just wanted to let him know we made it. I learned how to be appreciative. Thank you to the Haslam family, to all my teammates, to the coaches, to Andrew Berry, to anyone who believed in me, to the fans who supported us. Thank you to everyone I was able to learn from. I learned to appreciate everyone who helped me on this amazing journey. I learned what an honor and a privilege it is to be able to wear that orange helmet and what this team means to the fans. I learned how hard it is to say goodbye. I had a good idea back in January that this was the end for me, but this place is so special that it was hard to truly say goodbye. I'm so glad I got to learn and be a Cleveland Brown my entire career. Thank you.
2: So why was it so important for you to stay here, to finish your career here, even through all the losing and the hard times and the coaches and the quarterbacks?
1: Yeah, I was always appreciative of, you know, the team drafting you. You know, I got picked in the second round, and I played here, and early in my career, they trusted me, even though I know I was injury. You know, Mr. Haslam, you know, said, like, there was a question, you know, and I wanted to always prove them right. And by the time we got things rolling, where we made the playoffs and we're having these runs, I was kind of in, you know, year 7, 8, 9 in my career. And by that point, like, you're so committed, you put in so much work here. I was ready to see it through, and I was ready to see, you know, the ultimate goal was to win a Super Bowl. And that was my goal here. But once you get through it, like, for me, I could never just picture myself in a different uniform.
3: Were there overtures made to you from other teams?
1: Never anything serious. I know my agent talked to a bunch of teams, you know, during the combine and everything, and people asked if I was interested in and continue to play, like what my plan was. But there never got anything where I was telling people I wanted to play for another team.
4: When did you decide to retire now, Joel?
1: Well, like I said a little bit earlier, the decision was made. Like, me and Andrew Berry had a conversation before free agent. I think you guys, we signed like 3 interior linemen on the first day of free agency. So that was kind of like, me and AB had already discussed that I was, you know, going to retire, and I was finishing up my career. It was really just the timing of the announcement. You know, I talked to my agent, and he's like, I mean, technically, you don't have to say anything. Like, you're retired. And he's like, I've been playing football for 23 years of my life, and here for 12 years, and you just want to make sure it's done. I never wanted to be the guy that was like, all right, I'm done playing, but now I want to go make another run at it and come back and unretire. And so for me, it was just, hey, we want to have a finite decision. But we were in constant communication with the team, and they, I appreciate them understanding. And, you know, I'm sure AB had to answer a few questions where he knew the answer to, but I appreciate that.
5: Football's been your life. I mean, even in the last college, now the last 12 years. Have you thought about what the next chapter is? I mean, what the next chapter holds for you? What you want to do?
1: Not exactly. I mean, spend some time with the family. You know, they are ready and eager, and be there for them. Enjoy some of the holidays. You know, you don't get. You know, you miss Thanksgiving, you know, parts of Thanksgiving and Christmas and those things. I think all that stuff would be very cool. But for me, on like a professional level, I haven't really dove into, you know, exactly what I want to do.
3: When the Browns finally made the playoffs with you playing, there was the COVID game.
1: Yeah.
3: And you had to miss the Pittsburgh game. You had to sweat that out for them to win to see your first playoff game. What was that game like for you watching it?
1: Yeah, it was, well, thank goodness it was a rout. Like, the Browns kicked some butt. You know, after the first snap, I was just like, all right, we got a chance here. You don't know. I mean, we're missing Denzel. Like, there was a lot of guys that were out, Coach Stefanski. And so, but being a fan is brutal. I was definitely sweating, and I was, it was unbelievable, though. My neighborhood, like, knew I was at home, and they started lighting off fireworks after the game, and they threw, like, a little parade down the street. So it was an unbelievable experience because, you know, we got the win. I think it would have been heart-wrenching if you're sitting there and the team loses.
6: Joel, you said in that letter you wrote this morning that you've never been here before they drafted you, right? You didn't come out and visit. So why do you think you make such a connection with this community and this fan base, and I think as quickly as you did with them throughout your 12 years?
1: Yeah, you know, I am from Southern California, but I think if you look at my background and family, like, it's based off of, like, blue-collar hard work. And I think at heart, like, there's some Midwest in there, you know what I mean? And you come to Cleveland, and the people here, you know, accept you. And like I said, I got to play next to Joe and Alex and Greg and Schwartz, and they just showed me what it was like to be a pro, and I think I wanted to throw myself in it 100%, and I was committed, and I was like, hey, I want to be the best version of myself, which is hopefully in turn going to help the team. And so that was really kind of my mindset. And then, you know, once you connect with the community and you have all your kids here and you know, they go to school and you're part of it, you know, and so you're rooting for it too. And, we'll always be fans, you know, of the Browns and the community and the people, our neighbors. Like, it's just a special place for us.
7: What do you think you'll miss most about being a Browns player?
1: Oh, gosh. I think it's the people. Like, you know, you walk in the building, and I've been here with, like, players come and go, right? But they're the people in there, the locker room, the celebrations after the wins are, there's nothing. Because you put so much work, and you only have 17 opportunities a year. And so every time we got a win, I celebrated fully because, you know, I went so long at parts of my career where we weren't winning consistently. But it's the people you work with, the training staff, the strength staff, the EQ staff, like the heads of those departments were interns when I got here, and now they're, you know, running the departments. And so I feel like we grew up together, and like those are your people that you see on a daily basis, and they know the work that goes behind it. Like there was times where it was like, I'm not walking on Monday and Tuesday, and it's like, are we going to find a way to play? And, you know, you have to have those people that you connect with, and that help push you through those moments.
8: 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Part two comes your way after this quick timeout. 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
8: 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Elk and Elk, proud partner of the Cleveland Browns. I'm Jason Gibbs. I hope you're enjoying this special edition of Cleveland Browns Daily on this Friday. Here's part two of Joel Bitonio's retirement ceremony and his meeting with the media.
15: You've talked so much over your career about just Joe, what he's meant to you, how he passed things on to you and others who have passed things on to you. I know it's a lot of young, a lot of new on this roster, but as you sort of leave, what's maybe the thing that you hope you left your mark on for the sort of new generation of players that are coming in?
1: I think just consistency, like being who you are each and every day. And it's a business, right? Like the NFL is such a business, but I think if you peel it back and you're the best version of yourself and you give everything you can in the moment every day and you have a bunch of guys that want to do that, like it builds up the culture and it builds up the what the team is and who they want to be. And so if people just see that, like, hey, that guy came to work, you know, win or loss, like he was who he is and he put in the work and was ready on Sundays to give his best. To me, like, I think that's how you build a culture of winning.
2: How are you able to maintain such a positive attitude week in, week out, year in, year out, through all the losing? I mean, I remember Joe Thomas saying that it really got to him emotionally, but you just were, you know, you just seemed like you were always there with a smile on your face, and you kept the locker room up and the fans up and gave everyone some hope. How did you do that?
1: Yeah, losing is not easy. Like, everybody plays the game to win the game, but I feel like I woke up in the mornings and I was like, I'm playing in the National Football League, you know, for the Cleveland Browns, and I get to go to work and I'm healthy and I'm playing in these games. And so that was special. It was just a moment. It's like what you dream of as a kid and you're living your dream. And like, I do think positive vibes are contagious, right? Like if you're a positive person, like hopefully that rubs off on some people. But to me, it was like, I was living a dream every day that I got to come in this building and be a part of it. And the ultimate goal was to try and, you know, lift a Super Bowl. And that's why I tell people, like, the best moments were going to those playoffs because we were getting closer. And you know, you wanted more of those moments. But, like, those wins and those locker rooms made up for all the tough days you had.
16: I want to speak for the group for a second and say we appreciate all the times in the quiet, empty locker room that you stayed and answered questions. And I think one in particular, the walk back to the press box in New Orleans in 24, we're like, this guy can't ever retire. We need it. But is that something that came natural to you? And why was it important for you to always step up and do that?
1: Yeah, I think for me, our PR team, Dan, you know, included, PJB, always made it a point, like, it's like, it's your guys' job to obviously tell a story about what happened. It's our job to give you guys the information to help write that story. But if we can control the narrative in the sense of, hey, I was out there, I experienced it, I played the game, and if there is something I need to take blame for, I can. You know what I mean? And I'm not passing blame to anybody else. And it's with this Twitter and Instagram world, the longer you take not to answer a question, the more it goes. I mean, even just like in this retirement, like there's crazy stories about if I'm going to play somewhere or not. And, you know, we just kind of kept it quiet. But there's just so many moments where I played in the game. I'm a captain of this team. Like, I can talk to the media and I can answer the questions.
17: Joel, thinking about the last 2 years in particular, I know you had like some nagging injuries going on in the back in particular that we talked to you about all the time. But, you know, through that and the combined 8 wins over those 2 years, how important was it for you to play in all those games that you did? And is that something you look back on without regret now?
1: Yeah, there was never a regret in a game I played in. But I wanted to be there. There was a couple times, especially I think this last year, where it was close and I was uncertain. But I was like, I'm at a point now, like I'm out there. I can move a little bit. And it might have been the wrong mindset for me, but like I was like, Joel being out there at 70% or 60% is like good enough for me, and I'm going to go out there and try and compete. And so that was kind of my mindset. And the win-loss thing, like, never had a on my – it was always just a personal opinion. And I talked to the training staff about it. I was like, we make decisions on Monday if we're going to play or not. And it's not true. But just the mindset you have, right? You walk in, they're like, hey, this is what you got going on. And it's like, all right, well, I got to figure out a way to play. And so that's – the mindset switches when you walk in the door on Monday. And I just always tried to have that mindset. But the win-loss is, to me, it was just – that's who I am as a person. Like, you can't change who you are, you know, winning or losing. And that's kind of just the way I stuck through it.
6: Joel, Jimmy and Andrew and Joe Thomas have all mentioned you with the Hall of Fame. Like, how do you view your candidacy and how important would that be to you?
1: I mean, it'd be unbelievably important. It's like the pinnacle of, like, the individual achievement of a football player. I never had a goal to be, like, a gold jacket guy. I just wanted to go out and be the best I could. It's my, like, yearly appointment that there's not enough guards and centers in the Hall of Fame. I think if you look at it, there's so many elite players. And if you look at Pro Bowls and All Pros compared to quarterbacks, I know there's difference of importance on positions, but receivers, tight ends, like any other position group, if you look at the actual accolades of players, like there needs to be more guards and centers in the Hall of Fame. And so I think that's a barrier, just being a guard. But I think if you want to look at consistency and you want to look at longevity and the history of the franchise and some of the names that, you know, Mr. Haslam mentioned today, I'm proud of my career. And I would love, like I said, to be in the Hall of Fame someday, but I don't need it to, like, any personal thing like that. I'm happy with what I've done, and I'm proud of that.
3: Joe, you've played with 24 different quarterbacks. That's even more than Joe did. For any particular reason, is there a favorite that you'll remember?
1: Oh, gosh. In the moments, I mean, it was great. Like, my rookie year having Hoyer back there, like, that was a heck of a run when we were, you know, 7-4, and I didn't know any better, but I was just like, all right, this is the NFL. Like, we're flying around. Let's do this. That was great. Obviously, you know, Josh McCown was just, like, so wise when he was back there. It was fun to play with him. Baker obviously changed our trajectory of our franchise there and, like, led us to the playoffs, and that was unbelievable. And that letter, that was, you know, some of the coolest moments of my career is that season, even though it was COVID, but making that run was awesome. And then, you know, you bring in Joe Flacco. You hear these stories. You play against him a bunch of times, and then you meet him as a person. You're like, all right, this guy's a pretty cool guy. And so, I mean, you take something from everybody you play with, right? But I think those were kind of like just certain points in career when we were winning the most games, and that's when the best memories usually come from.
7: Well, I've talked to you so many times about family. You mentioned it a couple times, so I want to just ask you, like, when you're making your decision, how much of it was it about, like, it's the right time for you, but also for Courtney and the kids?
1: Yeah, I mean, Courtney's so supportive, and I'm sure she would tell you she wants me at home more, but I guarantee if I was like, hey, I wanted to play another season, like, she would be 100% supportive of that decision. But it's great. I mean, I don't have to tell the kids I can't wrestle because my back's hurting or something like that, so we should have some more free time. But it's a part of it. But truthfully, the decision came down to, like, my body. Am I going to be able to prep the way I wanted to prep to be able to perform at the level I wanted to perform at?
7: What would you have done if you didn't play football?
1: Oh, gosh. I went to school for economics, but I don't know. I might have, like, coached if I had just played in college. I enjoy the game. Like, I love, you know, football and the scheme and all that stuff. But I didn't have a right away backup plan. You know, I did some architectural stuff in high school that I really enjoyed. Nevada did not have an architecture program, but yeah, I don't know. It would be interesting.
7: What do you think the next couple months are going to be like, knowing you don't have to prepare for a training camp and rigors of the season?
1: I think I was, you know, telling my wife the other day that, like, it still kind of feels like an off season right now. Like, I've still been working. I'm obviously not training as much, not at mini camp right now. But I think when training camp starts is going to be the real moment. Like, okay, I'm retired from this, because that's when, you know, so end of July, August, September, when everything really cranks up. So we'll see how it feels. I mean, I'm sure there's emotions going in there. I tell you what, like, the stress of getting ready for a game and wanting to perform at your best, I don't know if I'll miss that. You know, even going into year 12, like, every night before the game, you're stressed about your assignment. And as an offensive lineman, like, you're protecting people out there. And so you want to play your best and be the best version of yourself.
15: Obviously, you know, we'll all share our memories of you or whatever, but just in your own words, how would you like to be remembered?
1: Yeah. Just, I poured myself into it. I was, you know, 100% committed to this team and this organization. And I truly always wanted to be the best version of myself to help make the team as good as we could be. And that's what I pushed for. And that's what, you know, I hope people remember. This guy was tough. He was going to be out there. He was going to fight for his teammates and was just a consistent guy.
15: When you had those injuries early in your career, you know, two straight years ending on IR, did you ever kind of wonder, like, what this would be? And then did it make it more meaningful kind of to have that Iron Man streak?
1: Yeah, you know, and I had really never been injured in my career. Like, I never missed any college games or any high school games. So I was like, when I was missing games, I was like, this is weird. You know, and I was playing next to Joe Thomas, who never missed games, Alex Mack, who for a majority of his career had not missed games. And so I was like, man, this is weird. In the back of my mind, I was like, it's unlucky. Like, I got rolled up on twice and I got stepped on. Like, that's how my injuries occurred. But at some point, like, in the back of your mind, you're like, is this part of it? You know, what do I need to do differently? And I think once we got on a roll there and it was like 7 years without missing a snap, I was like, all right, I think there is some luck to this, you know, part of it. And I'm just going to go out there and do a thing. But I definitely was questioning a little bit of like injury luck and what was going on. But I think the Browns also having confidence in me and still extending me and being in that position to be like, we want this guy around, gave me some confidence as well.
15: That your agent filled some calls from other teams, and you mentioned your conversations with Andrew and where you kind of made your intentions known. Did you have any conversations with Todd, George Warhop, and if so, how much did they try to sell you on coming back? What was their sort of pitch to you?
1: Yeah, I went up and met him because I was rehabbing my elbow. I had a little elbow cleanup, and I was rehabbing my elbow. So when they got hired, I went up there. I mean, I know Coach Monken from when he coached here, obviously. And then I've only heard good things about George Warhop, like from Joe and Alex and Mitch. Like, they all love him as an O-line coach. And so I went up and talked to him, and they were pretty clear. They were like, hey, we want you back if you want to play football. So it was very cut and dry, but, like, they were like, yes, this is – he's like, we want you in the room if you can do it. And you know, Coach Monken talked about the Baltimore game where – I chased down that interception, you know, and he's like, even though you guys were losing and stuff, and he's just like, we want those type of people, you know, in the building. And so it was just a open communication of, hey, like, we would like you back if you want to keep playing. But it was definitely, they understood, you know, where I was coming from on my decision.
5: Jewel, is there a specific opposing player that you've gone against that maybe you're going to remember most?
1: I mean, you think about, like, the AFC North guys, right? Like, Cam Hayward, he was probably in year three when I got in the league, and he's still playing football. So, like, we battled over 20 times, and he predominantly lines up over the left guard, left tackle. So that's one. I mean, early in my career, Geno Atkins was a headache. Like, you know, Aaron Donald is in a class of his own, but Geno Atkins was, like, the mini version of that, you know, and he was unbelievable. So I think those two from, like, a North comparison would be the two.
2: Sticking around here for a year, I think, says a lot about how you feel about the city of Cleveland and how you, I'm guessing, were embraced here. So
1: yeah.
2: What makes this so special, and, you know, how much does this really end up feeling like home to you?
1: Yeah, it's a big part. You know, 12 years is a long time, right? Like, we, you know, I'm like, all right, I moved out of the house at 17 to go to college. I'm like, I'm almost, you know, at 12, you know, almost there in Cleveland. It's a big part. And part of football is you kind of miss the whole fall and the Christmas time and stuff. And we were like, you know, let's enjoy some time here and be a fan and be a Cleveland person. Like, there's, you know, we live in Avon, but, like, it's just a small town feel, you know what I mean, in that. And you don't get that vibe necessarily back in California all the time. So we wanted to enjoy it, be a fan, you know, be a fan of the Browns and kind of just see that. But it's a huge part of it. Like I said, we'll always have – you know, this will always be part of our family. You know, our kids are all born in Cleveland. Like, and that's a huge, huge thing. You know, I proposed in Cleveland. So, like, every, you know, it's going to be a huge part of our life. And, you know, we'll drive by and be like, oh, that was, you know, our house someday. But, no, we're going to enjoy it and try and, I mean, you can't beat this weather last, like, 2.5 weeks, right? This is, like, Cali weather. It got humid for minicamp, of course, but.
18: We'll be weird watching. We're going to take two more. We'll be weird watching Browns games on TV.
1: Yeah, I think it will be at the start for sure. You know, I think you're going to be like, oh man, I'm used to being out there. I'm used to playing, but I'll be cheering them on.
6: Around the current guys and this new regime and what they've been doing with minicamp, but just what they're building here, what you're leaving. He's a lot younger, obviously, on both sides of the ball, and the future obviously looks bright. But what did you see in a player's perspective of this team right now as you depart?
1: Yeah, I'm still in communication with a lot of the guys. And I think Coach Monken is building that culture. Like you said, there's a lot of young, talented players that are going to step into those leadership roles and keep forming. But I think they're working very hard from what I've heard, what I've seen, lots of plays in practice, you know. And that's how you get better. Like, it's sometimes when you got an old team, it's hard to practice hard. You know what I mean? Like, not all the guys are able to. But when you're young, it's like, let's run the ball out and get as many reps as you can. So I think they're building that culture. And I have, like I said, I have nothing but respect for the coaching staff. And, like, none of that was ever part of the decision. It was strictly like a physical thing. But I think there's a culture here. I think the young talent that's been acquired over the last couple of years is impressive, and I'm looking forward to the future.
19: Thanks, everyone.
1: Yeah, thanks, guys. Appreciate it.
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8: 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I'm Jason Gibbs. One final segment here on this Friday edition of the program. This courtesy of ESPN and our good friends at Omaha Productions, who were nice enough to send over the content. Here's General Manager Andrew Berry. He's on the Schrager Report, hosted by Peter Schrager. Here are some excerpts from that interview. The entire 45-minute interview is available wherever you get your podcasts. Be sure to look up the Schrager Report. Have a listen.
0: I remember when Howie was working in Philly and Chip was in charge, Howie kind of took some time to go talk to some different leaders from different franchises. He went overseas and spoke to guys from Man U. And then he spent time with R.C. Buford in San Antonio. It was like, I just want to, and I know that a lot of information sharing has become commonplace between executives from different teams. Are there executives that you speak with across the aisle in the NBA that you maybe say, hey, I'd like to pick your brain and kind of give you and get your counsel when you're considering roster construction?
3: Yeah, there absolutely are, because although the nuances in our sports are different, we encounter the same challenges, and that's roster strategy, that's crisis management, that's dealing with player issues, coaching staff, support staff, you name it. And you can't always like talk to your competitors. Like, you know, Howie's one of my mentors and I worked for him, but I also realize we're competitors now and there are certain areas that like I can't maybe, you know, go to him on. So, it's first for me, it starts with our local teams, like, you know, Kobe Altman, Chris Antonetti, guys who have been doing it successfully for a long period of time. But I'm also fortunate to, you know, have developed a friendship with, you know, with Sam Presti, with the Thunder. Chaim Bloom is now the president of baseball operations with the Cardinals, and Kyle Dubas, who's the president of hockey operations with the Penguins, just individuals who have had really great, experiences running teams and live through different, you know, roster cycles. Cause you like to assume that your team's going to be like young and in their prime and making deep postseason runs every year. But this sport is cyclical, you know, at times. And so you'd face different challenges based on where your team is.
0: Presti's a good launching point here, because I said on the podcast last week, It can go one of two ways, this Myles Garrett trade. This could be Paul George for SGA and a bunch of picks that all hit, or it could be what the Sixers went through, where it's like, all right, we've got Markelle Fultz and we got Ben Simmons and we got Okafor and we're going to see. I have to think you looked at that model when you're trading a player like Myles Garrett and kind of leaned on Presti maybe. I don't know if he personally reached out to him, but what they have done and using Paul George to kind of build their team in this new birth of what the Thunder have become.
3: You know, I'll be honest, Peter, it was less about that. Like, we didn't necessarily look at an NBA model with the trade. But we actually did look at, it's like, okay, you know, in the last 6 months, the NFL has been pretty unique, right? You've seen a lot of these non QB superstars that have gotten moved. That's Micah Parsons, Quinnen Williams, you know, obviously Max Crosby,
0: he was traded.
3: But the physical was failed. Sauce Gardner. So it's a unique time because you never used to see those trades go. Oh. And at least internally, we often try and use, you know, other NFL transactions or big situations almost as like case studies, where it's like, okay, if we were in this situation, how would we have thought about it? And one of the things that we debated a lot internally at, you know, at the time when some of those deals went through is, okay, yes, this deal makes sense for both sides, but how do you essentially think about the variance in the deal? Like, if you're doing a pick only deal for a player who's not just a good player, but, you know, like supremely elite, there's probably more risk to that deal than, you know, let's say the standard math would suggest, because you mentioned like, the picks, you certainly get cost savings and there's certainly, very, very high potential. But there's also a low floor because, you know, the hit rate on draft picks is probably lower than maybe, you know, people externally would think. And so, you know, the way we thought about it is like, you know, the ideal is probably a combination of, young cost control players and draft assets. You usually can't find deals that grant you or give you both. And so in this particular situation, we felt like, Jared in particular gave us a very high floor, you know, with the trade, plus the additional flexibility with the draft selections, as well as the significant, you know, cash savings would allow us to like redeploy to the rest of the roster and make sure that the aggregate deal could be beneficial for the franchise.
0: it's been well documented that this trade probably wouldn't have happened without Verse, and you guys were really hellbent on Verse. What I ask, and because I think you said this wasn't going to ever be an auction, the other teams that might have been interested, whether it be the Niners or the Bears or whoever, my take would be, and you tell me if I'm wrong, like, they don't have a Jared Verse. So that's why it never really, that's why this made sense, because the Rams actually had an asset that you guys really were seeking. I mean, you needed that back. So as much as you could say, well, the Eagles should have traded for him, or they might not have had the same piece that Jared Verse was, which kind of shows the value you guys saw in Jared Verse.
3: Yeah, there was a very narrow set of deals that we would have deemed acceptable to consider moving Miles. And, you know, I mentioned publicly, we were looking at three things. One, it would have to help us short and long term. Two, we'd have to have a young, cost-controlled star at a premium position. And then three would be the draft pick considerations. And so when you canvass the league at that point, or think about, okay, who could be potentially fits, that already really, really shrinks the pool of potential, you know, trade partners. And then on top of that, you have to layer in, okay, well, if that's the case, who would actually be willing to move their young star in picks? Who's in a position to do that? And then who has a track record of being aggressive enough to pull off a move like that? Oh, and all the, by the way, who is trustworthy that if there is some level of engagement, you know, that, you know, the information stays where it should. And so it's a very small universe. You know, we were lucky, you know, that, you know, less reached out. As I mentioned, we weren't necessarily, you know, planning on this to be the primary path for us, you know, this off season. And we were not only fortunate that less reached out, but that, you know, less, his track record, the Rams track record, how they were positioned. And to your point, the fact that they had a player that we admired and would eventually covet, it all just kind of came together.
0: I so respect it. And I love the big swing that you guys are making. I think you guys nailed the draft last year. Obviously, we'll see how this year's class goes. You did well in free agency. Kind of take us through the philosophy of what the Cleveland Browns are building right now as we sit here in June 2026.
3: Yeah. So, I think for us, we were, if I could take you actually back to 2023, when we came off, you know, our 11-1 season, we were in the playoffs. You know, we felt like we had a group that had been successful for us. We were excited about, but they were injured and probably coming to the end of their prime. We felt like going into 24, we had, you know, a good team. We'd get our health back. And then we'd have to make some big decisions in 25. Unfortunately for us, 24 didn't go the way that we anticipated. You know, in no world did we expect to be a 3-win team entering that season. And so at that point, you know, we knew that, you know, we were going to have to pivot. We were going to have to pivot strategically. You know, we were going to come into a situation where, our draft resources were replenished, and we were going to have to transition away from many players that our fans had come to love and had granted us, you know, playoff success in 2020 and 2023. And so our commitment was like, okay, we need to really, you know, kind of rebuild the new foundation of kind of this next window of Browns players. And for us, as we're, you know, we think about 25 and at least what we've done in 26 offseason, we're really pleased with where we sit. You mentioned our draft class last year, which we're really happy about in terms of that 25 group. We're excited about the guys that we brought in 26, you know, guys that we traded for like Tyson Campbell, or guys that, you know, we signed in free agency like Zion Johnson, who are young in their prime players, to grow with this group, you know, along with Jared, who obviously we just traded for last week. We feel like we're in a good spot. We're a young team. And that's certainly by design, and we'll certainly have our growing pains. But we are excited about this core and looking forward to seeing what they can do in the fall.
0: And Todd Monken comes in with a ton of experience. He's won everywhere he's coached. He brings in two young coordinators, and Rudy and Travis Switzer, who I'm curious to see how they do. I know those guys as assistant coaches. It feels like it's another era of the Browns right now. And then obviously all eyes go to the quarterback. How would you sum up what that situation is as we enter training camp next month?
3: Yeah, I think it's fair to say it's a new era. We have transitioned away from a lot of vets who have been known with, you know, our team for the past several years. In terms of quarterback, it's been good competition this spring between Shedeur Sanders and Deshaun Watson. It's good to see Deshaun healthy, moving around. you know, learning this new system. He's had a really strong spring. And Shador, he's made incredible strides over the last 8 weeks. Really, really pleased with his progress. He's naturally accurate as a quarterback. His command of the operation, control of the huddle, all of those things, you can tell that with a year under his belt, he's making, you know, big strides. So we are looking forward to seeing how the competition plays out throughout training camp and the preseason games. But we're optimistic. We're cautiously optimistic on both players and can't wait to see them in game settings.
0: Are you one of the GMs who would spend a Saturday, say, in like College Station, like scouting a guy or going to Ann Arbor? Or are you one who usually lets your regional guys do that and then, hey, let's go attack this once the season's over?
3: No, I do a fair amount throughout the fall. That's one of the Saturday games at a college venue. It's one of the best parts of the job, in my opinion, because
0: I love hearing this because in such a film study combine, like, I love that you like seeing it, you like touching the grass, and you want to see them in that environment, right?
3: Yeah, I do, and I think it's actually one of those things that not that this is like a trade secret, but I actually usually sit in the stands. I never go in the press box. I actually just buy a ticket and sit in the stands because I prefer to be immersed in the action. Honestly, I have a better vantage point for the prospects, but it's great because it's the purity of why you got into the business in the first place. This is the purity of why I got into the business in the first place. And it's also like it's for 3 hours. You can either, not be on your phone. You can just be focused on football, not the next like crisis or like the next, whatever issue you need to deal with. And you can just, scout players, which is, it's a luxury that's not often afforded in the general manager's chair.
0: Are you wearing team issued gear? No. Or are you like, I love that. And then you could actually hear the fans who have opinions because they've been watching these guys for 3 years and maybe there's truth to it, or maybe it's ridiculous, but you hear stuff you might not get from their coaches.
3: So I tell, our director of personnel operations, Megan Rock, because she always has my schedule, and I give her a couple directions in terms of what bench I want to be on. I usually try and buy 2 tickets out of his space. But my best story is I remember, I guess this would have been 3 years ago, I went to go scout Malik Willis. And okay. I guess it would have been four years.
0: Liberty?
3: Yeah, Liberty.
0: Liberty, okay.
3: When he was at Liberty and they were playing Ole Miss. I'm walking down to my seats and everything, and it's in the middle, the seats that we bought off the StubHub, right? It's in the middle of like a 9-year-old's birthday party. So like here, so you hear about, I'm like surrounded by like all these like little kids with like their Ole Miss gear and everything like that, excited about the game. And here I am, this random guy that's like basically in the middle of their birthday party. So that's actually my favorite story.
0: I love that. They're all hottie toddy, happy birthday. You're watching a Liberty quarterback. I love that.
8: That'll wrap up a Friday edition of the program. 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
4: I'm Ed Bank, and the U.S. men's soccer team is getting ready to take the field for its first World Cup contest of 2026. The Americans will battle Paraguay tonight. It'll be the first of three matches for the U.S. in Group D, and it'll take place in Southern California just after 9 Eastern. One final today, Canada gets a late goal and gets a draw with Bosnia-Herzegovina at 1-1. It's an off night in the NBA Finals with the Knicks and Spurs set to play Game 5 in San Antonio tomorrow night. Spurs are looking to rebound after their collapse in Game 4. Chandra Fox talked about shielding himself with criticism for how he played at the end of the game.
5: It's not like people have my phone number and call me. I don't watch those shows. It doesn't matter. It is what it is. Can't change it now.
4: Tomorrow night's game and all finals games can be heard on ESPN Radio and seen on ABC. In baseball, the Dodgers are keeping Shohei Ohtani out of the lineup tonight against the White Sox. Ohtani left last night's game with knee inflammation. In football, league sources told ESPN's Adam Schefter the NFL has closed its review of wide receiver Stephon Diggs after determining insufficient evidence.
6: Hey, it's Michelle Smallman, and coming up Monday, I'll tell you which NFL team that made the playoffs last season that I'm most concerned about heading into this season. It's on Sportsmanlike, 6 a.m. Eastern, right here on ESPN Radio, ESPN 2, and ESPNU.
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8: Is there a line or a phrase people ask you to recite the most when they see you?
9: Man, when people see me, they yell out, Smokey! Smokey! You know, what the character in Friday said, Ezell character said. 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
8: It's best to end on that because it's Love Friday. I need is 3.5 minutes, maybe even 4. 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

0: 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About 10 minutes away from what Jalen Brunson had to say about Game 4 affecting the New York Knicks in Game 5 when they had that comeback in said Game 4 that comes your way in about 10 minutes. But somebody who was there at Game 4 and he had a chance to see all of that in all his glory. You know him from movies like Cool Runnings, All the Right Moves, Cliffhangers, The Five Heartbeats. He's portrayed Little Richard, Jackie Wilson, David Ruffin on the silver screen, the television, the movies. An absolute pleasure to bring in our man, actor Leon himself, who was at Game 4 at Madison Square Garden. Been a longtime Knicks fan. A pleasure to bring in our brother to join us here on Love Friday, Freddie and Harry. Leon, I'll start right there. You and I have known each other for more than a minute. I was so jealous seeing you courtside watching that unfold in Game 4 at Madison Square Garden, my man. What was it like to be there for that historic comeback by the New York Knicks?
1: You know, someone who's experienced so much basketball in my life, you know, being a New York City school board player here and seeing games all around the world, I've never had an experience like that. As a New York Knicks fan, as a native, somebody who, you know, just dreams of a championship here in the Mecca, to be there to experience that, it was wild. It was wild. I know what I call it? It's the definition of the agony and the ecstasy.
2: Mm-hmm. I'll ask you
1: this.
2: We
1: went through agony and to the greatest ecstasy. It was unbelievable.
3: Absolutely.
2: What was that moment where you felt in your heart that, you know what, we're going to pull this out? At what juncture in the ball game? Was it at the end of the third quarter? Was it the middle of the fourth quarter when you felt comfortable like, hey, I know we the more experienced basketball team. We're going to pull this out.
1: I'd be lying to you to tell you I was ever comfortable. I'd be sitting there lying to you. You'd have to give that to me in the script, and I'd have to develop that character and say it like I believe it. I can't tell you I was ever convinced. I was praying. I was hoping. But to say I was convinced, brothers, I can't get on here and lie to you like that.
0: Well, I'm not worried about you lying or not being transparent. I was not worried about that, but having and someone who was recruited to play basketball in college, like you mentioned, Leon, a lifetime New York Knicks fan, a New York City native, just being a part of something like that, with all that it turned out to be, when it finally ended, when the game was over, the Knicks get that last stop, OG Anunoby, if he had the tip in a 1.2, what were your feelings after seeing that unfold right in front of your eyes in Game 4?
1: It was just pure joy. It was just pure joy. I mean, everybody hugging on one another. I'm back in the thing. Jimmy Fallon's jumping on my back. I mean, it was just crazy. It was just nuts. I mean, we'd all looked around to make sure that this was actually a real event, that none of us were dreaming. Wow. Like, did this just happen? Because for us, New York Knicks fans, we have been on the other end of that so many times. To be on the positive end of that in the NBA Finals.
0: Right.
1: It was amazing. Yeah, it was amazing.
0: There's a great photo of you, Larry David, and Jimmy Fallon on your Instagram account. Jimmy Fallon, he's not opening his eyes. He's got the big grin. Larry David looked like Larry David, who's happy and sad at the same time. And you're in the middle going like, yeah, we did this. I don't know how, but we did this. Just having those kind of moments and with people that you've known for a minute.
1: Yeah, it was just great. I mean, it was just, you just couldn't believe, you couldn't wait to see somebody, another person you haven't seen yet, just to say, yo, did you see that? Did you see that? It was nuts. I don't know if I'll ever see the garden like that again.
0: Wow.
2: I'm going to recite the great Kobe Bryant. Someone once asked him when he was up in a series.
1: If only if that could have been Game 4.
0: Oh.
1: What'd you say?
2: I said Kobe Bryant once said, job's not finished. And Game 5 is going to be tomorrow. What are your thoughts on Game 5? Are you hoping the Knicks can go ahead and pull this out and get it over with? Or would you rather see them win Game 6 back in Madison Square Garden?
1: I want them to win it as soon as possible.
3: God bless you.
1: That's it. I just want to win the chip. I don't care what. Soon as possible. Let me tell you something. In case you haven't noticed, they may be up 3-1. They ain't blowing anybody out. The Spurs are right there. I'm not taking any chances on them young boys. Okay? Get them out as soon as possible. Because what they look like, the Spurs, they look like they're a game away from figuring it out. And I don't want to let them figure it out.
3: Actor, singer, producer, director. He is Actor Leon. Hit him on the social. www.justleon. Joining us on Freddie and Harry and ESPN Radio, the ESPN app, and ESPN Plus. With all the roles you've been a part of, and I laid out more than a couple of them when we brought you on. If you could describe any role that would describe this New York Knicks team, Leon, what would that role be?
1: Oh, wow. Well, they didn't win, but they carried that sled across the finish line. Cool Runnings. I look at this New York Knicks team like my Cool Runnings team. You know, they don't have the most talent, but they get it done.
2: The Jamaican bobsled team. Yeah, man.
1: You don't know.
2: I do want to ask you this, man, because, you know, one of the most iconic, I would say, snippets of a movie that you was in, when you played David Ruffin, ain't nobody coming to see you, Otis. How strong was that role? Because
1: you,
2: when I mean, you was in character.
1: Couldn't wait to say that to me.
2: Man, I've been waiting this entire time.
3: We could not. We're not going to lie.
1: You were like, when are they going to get to the part where I can say that?
2: Ain't nobody coming to see you, Otis. Like, you know, how strong
1: really
2: was
1: well.
2: That?
1: You do it really well. Better than me.
3: Easy, Leon, easy. Do not.
1: Saying that line?
3: Yeah.
2: Just playing that role overall and, you know, really getting in character. Yeah. I think that's one of the things I'm fascinated about when it comes to actors and actresses. Like, being able to just dive into that role and play it so good to where it's so believable.
1: Yeah, you know, that's the main job that I have, is for me to make the character believable for you. For you to watch this as if, you know, you're watching somebody for real. That's all I ever try to do. I try to make sure my characters are real for you. And that, you know, people run around the street and call me my character name, not my real name. Because they're into my characters. That's the way I want it. You know, and so, yeah. You know, especially when you play someone who actually walked and talked on this earth. Wow. You owe it to the people that know them, their family, to try to capture their spirit. You know, if nothing else. And so I take it very seriously.
3: Someone who you love watching, even though it's in the opposite side that you take very seriously, is Victor Wembanyama. A lot of us may not get a chance to see him up close and personal, seeing someone that's going to be a generational kind of player. Having a chance to see him courtside, seeing that character play out with the San Antonio Spurs, Leon, what was that like in game 4?
1: It was great. You know, I was hoping the Spurs made it to the finals. I thought it was a better matchup for us, but also I thought it'd be very exciting to see Victor in his first finals appearance. And he's all that, you know. He's learning, which is really scary. But it's very exciting, you know, to see someone who could be, you know, the future of this league. You know, trying to, you know, climb this mountain for the first time and come to the Mecca and hopefully being taken down by the New York Knicks will be a learning experience for him that I'm glad I get to watch.
3: Yeah. Well, put it this way. If that does happen, we know that as a Knicks fan like I am, there'll be some kind of celebration involving Leon. Like we mentioned, actor, director, tremendous singer, vocalist, and musician as well, as multi-talented as anybody that we have in this business. Hit him on the socials at www.justleon. Leon, you know, and I...
2: I'm out the group! You can't beat me!
3: See, that's HD all over again, Leon. Doing that once again.
2: Everybody coming to see me.
1: Somebody's somebody stop giving him the drugs he's taking.
3: Leon, keep on keeping on, my brother. God bless. We'll talk to you soon. Thanks so much, my man. We'll be in touch.
1: Without a doubt, man. Anytime.
3: Oh, fantastic. So by somebody who I've had a chance to gotten to know pretty well, Leon. Like I mentioned, tremendous actor, director, musician as well. If you get a chance, he's the lead vocalist and songwriter for the band Leon and the Peoples. They received an International Reggae World Music nomination for their debut CD not too long ago. So believe me, and a major, major sports fan as well. Just seeing how cool and calm he was, HD. He's right behind Taylor Swift and Mariska Hargitay. They're losing their mind, and Leon is the ultimate cool. He's looking at the scoreboard. He's checking the timeouts. He's looking at the referees. He's looking at the players. He was so locked into the game because of his knowledge of what he brings to the table. An absolute treat to have him join us here on Freddie and Harry.
2: So I also think it's cool, like, for celebrities who are embedded in New York Knicks fandom and has followed this team for a very, very long time, that the New York Knicks take care of those people and make sure that they are front and center to be able to cheer on their team because of their diehard spirit and just wanting them to win and what they bring on their end. I love that, Freddie, because it's not like that everywhere with all these organizations taking care of people who rooted for their respected teams for a very, very long time.
3: And like I mentioned, a native New Yorker having a chance to be a part of that in game four and hoping that we don't have to have a game six. Either way, we'll find out what's going to exactly become of game five with the Knicks up 3-1 against the San Antonio Spurs.
2: Freddie, somebody asked Ben Stiller, I can't remember who it was, okay. Hey, how much you pay? You a season ticket holder? He was looking around like, season ticket holder? The Knicks give me tickets. Yeah, so I just think that's amazing. I really do.
3: Well, you understand where you are, and the more you can have that celebrity influence that's going to be so central to what's going on, yeah, you're going to make sure that you'll charge the little people tickets. We get that. We understand that.
2: But you take care of your own. You take care of your own, man.
3: And you take care of them, they take care of you. It's all about the brand. And believe me, the NBA is more than appreciative when an organization that's worth that kind of money makes sure that it's a Broadway play, it's center stage. Why not have the actors and celebrities and everybody else who want to be a part of that? Yeah, it's not fair, but sometimes life is not fair. If you're part of the one percenters, you don't care about
2: nothing
3: that.
2: Especially personal, nothing just personal. Business,
3: just business,
2: baby.
3: Yeah, if Nino Brown was still alive, he would have been courtside too the other night for the New York Knicks because it's business, B, never personal. Harry Douglas, that's him. Freddie Coleman, that's me. It is Love Friday, Freddie and Harry, and ESPN Radio, the ESPN app, and ESPN Plus, presented by Progressive Insurance. 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
4: The biggest comeback in NBA Finals history. Game four of the finals goes to New York. Incredible.
5: Jalen, one question.

0: So it's amazing how the narrative changed involving Jalen Brunson taking 25 shots in game 3 and they lose, and taking 25 shots in game 4 and they win as he spearheaded that comeback. People calling him selfish, you know who I'm talking about. After game 3, nobody was saying that after he led that comeback, being down 29 points in the third quarter of game 4 and putting his Knicks team up 3-1 in the NBA Finals. Check out what he had to say about being that winning kind of player that has followed him no matter where he's been, and how do you make sure that game 4 does not spill over and affect you in a bad way in game 5.
1: I think the one thing that stays constant within all of that is just I've always told myself, and always been taught by my parents, never be afraid to fail. You put yourself in those positions when you're in the summertime, when you're envisioning what's going on in the court, when you're by yourself in the court, when you're putting yourself in those positions to get better in the summertime. And when those opportunities come about, you know, you're not afraid of the moment, because you worked hard enough to where if you do fail, you're going to learn anyway. You put the confidence you have in everything you do when the lights are on because of everything you've done when no one's watching. And so that's the mindset my parents instilled in me. And I think I've, every step of the way from high school to college, every coach that I've had has helped made it better. But it really starts with them. And I'm really appreciative of them. I think whenever you win or lose a game that night, you're going to think about it. Think about the things that you've done well or what you did wrong. And I've always told myself that when you wake up the next day, it's time to turn the page. And so, yes, we won. But we still have a lot of work to do. We still have a lot to learn. We did not play our best basketball. So we still have a lot to revisit to make sure that we don't really put ourselves in that position again. But honestly, we still have to continue to have the belief that we've had. And it's really important from that aspect.
2: Wow. Music to my ears, Freddie. I literally said yesterday, for the San Antonio Spurs and for De'Aaron Fox and guys like that, you have to visualize certain things happening before they actually happen. And that's exactly what we just heard from Jalen Brunson. So it's not a surprise to me that he can be Captain Clutch, mm-hmm. or he can score 15 points in the second quarter, 8 points in the third, and 9 points in the fourth quarter. Or when they're down 4 points and he cuts the lead to 1 and he's stepping into a 3-pointer over a player that's 7-4, 7-5. See, all these things he visualized before it actually happened. And that's exactly how you have to be. That's why he's cool, calm, and collected. After one of the games, I can't remember which game it was in the NBA Finals, he said, you know, you trust the work. Things might not always go right early in the ball game, but at some point they're going to come around and come back to you. When you trust the process and trust the work that you've put in throughout your entire career, but especially this entire season in the off season, you go back to the videos of him and his father when he was young and he was a kid out there in the hot sun on that asphalt playing basketball and working moves that was going to one day possibly win him an NBA championship. No, you're not going to waver. You're not going to be over emotional. You're going to remain cool, calm, and collected at all times. And that's exactly what we're seeing from Jalen Brunson, the best player for the New York Knicks. Since he arrived in New York, he has been a breath of fresh air, because you talk about this organization mm-hmm. taking a right turn, not a left one, but a right turn in the right direction. And from where this organization was to where they are now, a lot of that credit you have to give to Jalen Brunson being at the forefront of everything that they have done over these years, and especially this season.
0: He never loses focus. And you know why he doesn't lose focus? Because he knows he has plenty of naysayers out there that still don't believe he can do it. They tried him in Villanova. They tried him coming off the bench in Dallas. And they did it the minute he got to the New York Knicks. And believe me, this story has been well told about, I'll raise my hand and say, man, that was a lot of money to pay a guy that was a backup point guard, the Dallas Mavericks. Of course, I'm happy to be wrong. Ecstatic to be wrong. But I love when people say, we saw this coming. Jalen Brunson didn't see this coming. He knew he was going to put in the work. He knew he was going to be the best that he could possibly be. But no one saw superstar when the Knicks decided to extend that money to Jalen Brunson. And when they realized what they had, they said, we have to build around him. Well, he's 6'2". They didn't give a bleep. They said, we're going to build around this guy because winning seems to follow him wherever he goes. 2 national championships at Villanova. At times, when he was on the court with or without Luka Doncic for the Dallas Mavericks, he would literally take over games for the Dallas Mavericks. People wondered if it was going to be sustainable. We've seen it become sustainable involving Jalen Brunson. His focus has never wavered about what can I do to be a winning basketball player for my team. And the ability to play off 2 feet and make tough shots and not be afraid of the moment, but also deferring that when things are going well, it's about what our teammates did. If things aren't going well, I have to be better for my teammates. His focus in terms of winning and getting to that goal, HD, has never wavered. So it's no shock. It's really no secret that winning has followed him. But nobody saw it to that level that we saw Villanova being a two-time national champion and one game away from being an NBA champion with a franchise that has not won it in a long, long time.
2: I love that you use the word focus because it's important. And if you're listening right now on Freddie and Harry on ESPN Radio, the ESPN app, or Sirius XM Channel 80, or your smart speaker, or if you're watching us on ESPN Plus.
0: Attaboy.
2: If you have a child, focus is very, very important, right? And if they have dreams and aspirations of becoming whatever, whether it's from a job title, playing a professional sport, being successful in life, focus and discipline has to be at the top of their list. But let me also remind you, parents, it's kind of hard, in my opinion, to sit here and ask kids to do something that they don't see you do. So I need y'all to make sure that you can focus and you have discipline, because kids, for the most part, they do what they see. And the reason why I'm bringing that up, Freddie, Jalen Brunson had the right examples.
0: Mm-hmm.
2: He had his mother and his father. Now, I get right. it. Everyone doesn't have both parents in their life.
0: Sure.
2: But when you have an example of what it looks like to have discipline mm-hmm. and to focus, most 9 times out of 10, this is the outcome, in my opinion.
0: Yeah, well, I saw that from your Instagram post of you and your son, Princey. When he is throwing the ball downstairs in your basement, then doing the push-ups, being focused and very disciplined. I got that from my mom and dad. Now, my mom could not stand watching me play football. That was too rough for her to see her baby out there, either being the hitter or the hitty. That was too much for Maddie Coleman. But she allowed my focus to be there, along with my dad, to say, yeah, focus on the fundamentals, focus on the little things, and you keep having that as second nature. Those things are going to work out in your favor. That allowed me to play college football when I think I was going to be able to do that for Mansfield University and having a chance to be in the starting lineup. I see the same things, what I saw from Jalen Brunson, all the film we see with his dad. I see the same things with Princey, with you, what you're able to do with him, your son. And I saw the same thing growing up like that with my mom and dad. Those little things matter, and your focus always matter. If you don't allow your focus to waver, it'll blow your mind what you'll be able to accomplish. I don't care if you're a youngin' or an old head, male or female. You focus on the little things and keep that focus central, you'll be amazed how far you can go where there is no ceiling to what you want to accomplish.
2: Listen, I know it's Love Friday, but me and Freddie Coleman, we're giving all our listeners and our watchers a lot of love when it comes to being a parent, because I just, in a world where we see so much disarray, Freddie Coleman, and absolutely. So much, you know, disconnect, we got to start back in our homes making sure that things are connected in the right direction. So our youth and these young kings and queens, they can move in the right direction as well, too.
0: No doubt about that. Here's Harry Douglas. Hit him on the socials at HDouglas83. I'm Freddie Coleman. You can do the same at Coleman ESPN. It's Love Friday, Freddie and Harry, presented by Progressive Insurance on ESPN Radio, the ESPN app, SiriusXM Channel 80, as well as ESPN Plus. Is Jalen Brunson one of the players we have our eyes on for Game 5 tomorrow night in San Antonio? We'll tell you who we got our eyes on after Harry Jones makes sure that you get this word from 5-Hour Energy, baby.
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1: I'm Ed Benkin. The U.S. men's soccer team is getting set for its first game of the World Cup tonight. The Americans will take on Paraguay in Inglewood. They'll get underway just after 9 Eastern. Earlier this afternoon, Canada got a late goal and got a draw against Bosnia-Herzegovina at 1-1. The NBA Finals resume tomorrow night in San Antonio. It is Game 5 between the Spurs and the Knicks. New York will look to take the title after its miraculous comeback in Game 4. Knicks coach Mike Brown talked about his team's approach to Game 5.
21: The biggest thing is everybody has to stay present. You have to be present. You can't think about the outcome. It's about the process, the next play, the next play, the next play.
1: You can hear tomorrow night's game on ESPN Radio, and you can also see the game on ABC. To baseball, where Shohei Ohtani is out of the lineup for the Dodgers tonight against the White Sox. He left last night's game with knee inflammation. Football league sources told ESPN's Adam Schefter the NFL has closed its review of wide receiver Stephon Diggs after determining there was insufficient evidence to support a finding of a personal conduct policy violation. College Baseball World Series, West Virginia defeated Troy 7-5. Coming up on ESPN, Ole Miss takes on North Carolina.
22: Hey, it's Evan Cohen. 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

0: Dulles. I'm Freddie Coleman. Welcome to Love Friday, Freddie and Harry on Sirius XM Channel 80, as well as tune in. Always tell that smart speaker to play ESPN Radio. And don't forget about us on ESPN Plus. And certain players will impact Game 5 tomorrow night one way or the other, with the Knicks of 3 games to 1 against the San Antonio Spurs. There's going to be certain people that we're going to have our eyes on for completely different reasons. And I wonder what all eyes will say about having them on Victor Wembanyama. And is he part of our list of Barbie Harry Douglas and Freddie Coleman? Well, Victor Wembanyama, today, confidence personified, it's him. They may be down 3-1, but Victor Wembanyama, feeling good?
1: I know you take one game at a time, but I would imagine in order to attack that game the way you need to, your group needs to believe that they can still do this. The other night, you said that the loss would either divide you or bring you together. 2 days later, do you have a better sense of whether or not the group actually thinks they can pull this off?
2: Yeah, absolutely. Yeah, everybody knows we're going to do it. But I don't know if I agree with you. I feel like we need to isolate that one game and take it one game at a time. I think it'd be a mistake to waste our energy on different, on multiple games. It's one game at a time.
0: Plenty of people ate you a run with that word, everybody. In terms of everybody believes we can do it, whether he thinks it's in the locker room or people outside the locker room, people are going to run with that word and that term. Everybody believes, everybody thinks we're going to do it. Is Victor Wembanyama, when we start with the San Antonio Spurs, is he the player you have your eyes on the most for that basketball team?
3: Yes, it is. But I want to say this first, Freddie. If you get misconstrued what Victor Wembanyama said, that means you wanted to be that way. Clearly, he's talking about everyone in his locker room
0: when he said that.
3: If that's hard for you to comprehend, then probably sad on your end. But that's exactly what he meant. And I love how he broke it down, because originally, that's our first time hearing that sound. We didn't hear it. And I thought it was just focusing on being able to, big picture-wise, come back from being down 3-1. I love hearing him say we have to isolate the moment and isolate the games and focus on the next one, which is game 5. Love that from Victor Wembanyama. But the player I feel like has the most pressure and needs to perform at the highest level is going to be the superstar. It is Victor. He's a guy that is a game changer and the main attraction for the San Antonio Spurs. And I just thought in the second half, especially in the fourth quarter, he was not good in that ball game in game 4. He was 9-for-25 from the field. He was 2-for-8 from the three-point line. Freddie, remember the other day when I said for Victor Wembanyama shooting threes, he needs to stay in that 4 or 5 a three-game range?
0: Absolutely.
3: When he goes to 8 and 7, 8, that's too many. That's too many. That tells me that you're living on the perimeter and your mindset is of a guard and not a guy that needs to be in the paint at times or live in the mid-range game. Also for him in that fourth quarter, for field goal percentage-wise, he was 2-for-8. 1-for-4 from the free throw line. I get it. You didn't get a blow. And Mitch Johnson mismanaged that. But you have to come up and be there for your team no matter what. Part of the game is being able to overcome adversity. That adversity for Victor Wembanyama in that game 4 was being tired and not getting a breather. Okay, we still expect you to be able to get it done because of the player and the caliber that you are, Victor Wembanyama. So don't allow the New York Knicks to pick on you defensively, because you also hold this title as Defensive Player of the Year. You have to live up to that name and that hype as well.
0: Yeah, they're going to hunt him out again like they did trying to find those mismatches where he has to guard Jalen Brunson, somebody else that can take him off the dribble. They are not going to go away from that, because they saw how effective that was in the fourth quarter. And I'm with you in terms of Victor Wembanyama, in terms of having the eyes on him. That kind of performance, being tired, not getting a blow, all those things is going to be fuel for him. I'm going to give you a different player for the San Antonio Spurs to have my eyes on. It's the guy that had a chance and did not step up and make that chance count to give the Spurs a 3-point lead with less than 15 seconds to play. That guy's De'Aaron Fox.
4: I like people have my phone number and call me. I don't watch those shows. It doesn't matter. It is what it is. Can't change it now. And I was just coming up yelling at you in your face about it. So it is what it is. We're trying to move on from that. Obviously, continue to learn from the mistakes that we made and how we lost the lead or how we finished the game poorly. But we think about the next game.
0: Victor Wembanyama said, we've moved on from that. De'Aaron Fox said, we're trying to move on from that. In other words, De'Aaron Fox is still not sure if he individually or this Spurs team collectively has moved on from it. Because Victor Wembanyama said, we believe in this locker room that we're going to find a way to win game five, game six, and game seven. De'Aaron Fox said, we're going to try to move on from it, which tells me that they haven't moved on from it involving De'Aaron Fox. And if anybody needs to move on from it more than anybody else from game four, it's De'Aaron Fox. Because we saw exactly what those miscues have turned up in favor of the New York Knicks and against the San Antonio Spurs. He's had 18 points, 12 points, 20 points, and 7 points so far in this series. It hasn't looked good. Even the 20-point game was a Game 3 loss by the San Antonio Spurs. They lose by one. 12 points in Game 4. They went in Game 4, Game 3, excuse me, they win that one. He had 18 points in Game 5, but not a lot of people talking about that because talking about what he was not able to do when that 29-point lead disappeared by the San Antonio Spurs. How he comes out and runs this basketball team, HD, could be as important as Victor Wembanyama being that superstar that we've seen more than enough times in adverse situations for the San Antonio Spurs.
3: So, Freddie, he was my second player on that list. I got Vic one and I got De'Aaron Fox second because he's a guy that's going to be touching the basketball the most from a guard perspective. Down the stretch, and there's a clip out there where Mitch Johnson said, well, he's going to have the ball in the fourth quarter and game five as well.
0: Yep, I saw that.
3: So for De'Aaron Fox, yes, you need to, from a mental standpoint, be in a place where you're not thinking about game four. And while you're playing that basketball game, it needs to be out of your mind as well, too, because this team needs you. It showed in the OKC series when you were out early on and when you came back, how you settled things down. They expect you in certain moments, and Kendrick Perkins said something the other day that I thought was key, too. This is the first time that De'Aaron Fox has been in this situation.
0: That's true.
3: But De'Aaron Fox has played a lot more basketball than everyone else on their team that plays quality minutes. So they expect him to, you know, be different than the younger players on this roster and guide them and show them in the way and actually lead by an example. That's not what he did in game four. Everyone is pointing to the fourth quarter and the blunders that he had. Guys, there were blunders in the third quarter that blew my mind. I could not believe some of the mistakes that he was making in the third quarter. And also, when you're the point guard, it's also your job in timeouts on the court to orchestrate things and tell guys, hey, stop shooting wild shots. Let's get quality looks. That's your job as the point guard. It's your job to also know in the fourth quarter that you're in the bonus under 8 minutes to go in the fourth quarter. So you should be going around as a point guard because you're surveying everything that's going on in the game, telling guys that, hey, we're in the bonus. Let's get downhill, fellas. That's your job as a point guard. So, Freddie, I agree with you. De'Aaron Fox is definitely on that list of a player for the Spurs that desperately needs to step up in game five. Otherwise, the Spurs might be going home.
0: Who's on your list for the New York Knicks that you have your eyes on?
3: For the Knicks, I'm going to call Anthony Towns.
0: Okay.
3: Right? Because he got an early foul trouble in game four, and it altered the game, right? I think it played a major part in the Knicks going down 29 points at one point in that ball game. So for Carl Anthony Towns, and because I think Victor Wembanyama is my number one player, for the most part, who has been the kryptonite to Victor Wembanyama in this series? It's been Carl Anthony Towns. So if you're on your P's and Q's and you attack with a purpose like you did in games one and two, what this series has already told me is that Victor Wembanyama is not going to be better than you. If you play your game, if you're physical with him and bring the fight to him and not wait for Victor Wembanyama to bring the fight to you. So I'm going with Cat.
0: I have two guys that I have my eyes on, and they're not starters. They're shooting off the bench involving Landry Shamet and Miles McBride. Miles McBride has 11 total points in the series off the bench. 11. Ooh. He's had donuts in game three and game four. Not Krispy Kreme, donuts. Not making any shots for the New York Knicks from the outside. You're going to see more minutes with Jose Alvarado running the basketball team, which should free up Miles McBride to play more off the ball, look for a shot, and play better defense. Landry Shamet was terrific in the first two games. 13 points in each of those two. 3 points in game three. Krispy Kreme in game four. A zero donut in 21 minutes action. Now, his defense was good, but you need him to make shots from the outside. If those two guys aren't making shots, especially from the three-point, then that puts extra stress on Jalen Brunson, Carl Anthony Towns, OG Anunoby, and definitely Mikal Bridges. The bench shooting from those two guys, Miles McBride and Landry Shamet, I got my eyes on that. If they're cooking early, then they're feeling better, the team feels better. If they're not making shots on the outside HD early on, then that puts even more stress on Mike Brown to try to find offense from the bench. If those two guys who have been pretty good cannot deliver like we've seen them not deliver in the last couple of games.
3: And I do agree. I think Mike Brown is going to go to Jose Alvarado a little bit more in game five than we've seen in this entire series. Of course, the entire season. And when you look at the regular season as well, too. So how will the San Antonio Spurs now adjust to that?
0: True.
3: That the Knicks have another ball handler on the court. From a harassment standpoint and playing stifling defense, I think another component to this game five, how are these officials going to call this game? Because when I seen them call those fouls early in the first quarter, I said to myself, you want to know the one player I was worried about? I was worried about Steph Castle.
0: Right.
3: Because I know how aggressive he is, and Steph Castle got in foul trouble. He had three fouls in the first half and ended up with four in the fourth. So, you know, these guys are going to have to adapt. We just had Steve Javy on not too long ago, and he said, when you call a game and start it off a certain way, players have the ability to adapt to the way that you're calling it. So for the Spurs, for the Knicks, everyone have to adapt to the officials once you see how they're calling the ballgame.
0: He's Harry Douglas. I'm Freddie Coleman. It's Love Friday, Freddie and Harry, presented by Progressive Insurance on ESPN Radio, the ESPN app, SiriusXM Channel 80. And don't forget about us on ESPN Plus. So what player or players do you have your eyes on for Game 5 of the Spurs and the Knicks? Your thoughts about Game 5 with the Knicks one game away from eliminating the Spurs and winning their first championship since 1973.
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21: Tilapia. 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

0: tuned in. 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
1: For a very particular person.
0: Uh-huh. Bring her in.
1: You know, Daphne, you're special. And I wanted to make sure when you called in today that I haven't worn this jersey all day. Daphne, I was saving it just in case it got to a game 6 on Tuesday. Just in case. I was going to wear the white jersey of my brother, Tony Douglas. So, but I said, Daphne calling, I'm putting it on right now. So, Daphne, this is for you.
2: You lie like a rug. You lie like a rug. Freddie and Harry, how are you guys today?
0: We are good, Miss Daphne in Strong Island. How are you, young lady?
2: I'm doing well. I'm looking for two men to step up tomorrow night. That would be Deuce and Mikal. Mikal Bridges has got to wake up. When he was on a heater early on, he needs to get back to the heat.
1: I would say I think Mikal Bridges is more important to Deuce because
0: I agree.
1: We know what he's capable of. This is a guy that can score in the mid-range, hit the corner threes, and has a great percentage shooting the corner threes as well. But the ability to defend on the defensive end and be a difference maker on that end as well. So he's already been a difference maker in this series. It was game 2 where he had, what, was it 20 points?
0: 20.6 rebounds and 6 assists.
1: And very efficient from the field. So I would say Mikal Bridges. Now, it would be great if New York can get both of those guys to play well, but right. I would choose Bridges over Deuce.
0: Yeah, 9 points in his last 2 games, 2 in game 3 and also 7 in game 4. I'm with you. Mikal Bridges, being that wing stopper, needs to bring that offensive game as well to the plate to really reduce a lot of pressure on the guys they need to score with the New York Knicks. One of our favorites is Big Al in Houston, a.k.a. Mr. Knickerbocker himself. Big Al, what you got to say about game 5?
3: Hey, guys, man, appreciate you guys. But, man, you know what, Freddie, you said something that really related to the last 3 closeouts, the difference. I think it's going to be another closeout like the last 3. And, Al, because we are the New York Knickerbocker.
1: Oh, Lord, Big Al. Big Al said, I'm sorry, y'all. I done took over.
0: Yes, he did. Yes,
1: I may have used a little colorful language.
0: Yes, he did.
1: But it came from the heart.
0: Yeah, he blew that bad boy up involving the Knicks.
1: We don't recommend the colorful language.
0: No, we
1: but,
0: do not.
1: We understand where you're coming from, Big Al.
0: And the 3 closeout games they've had so far, they beat the Hawks by 51. They beat the Sixers by 37 and the Cavaliers by 30. Those being the last 3 closeout games. Not expecting that against
1: all on the
0: Spurs.
1: Road, too.
0: All on the road as well. They have a chance to make it 4-for-4. And if they do, if it happens, it ain't going to be by 30 points. I can't see that against San Antonio.
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0: Not expecting

0: said, I'm 70 years old. I've been a Knicks fan all my life.
1: Mm-hmm.
0: Haven't really been following the last number of years, but for some reason, these playoffs have just grabbed me, and I've watched every minute of the games. It's been entertaining. They're playing. I mean, I feel like I'm watching basketball back in the 70s and 80s, how physical it is.
1: And the referees are allowing that to happen. As long as they don't allow them to foul both teams, keep that physicality, it could be some kind of game five. That could be the last game of the series. Well, keep weighing in. 888-729-3776. Your expectations for game five. And when an apology is not an apology regarding Jalen Brunson. This is Freddie and Harry, ESPN Radio, ESPN App, and ESPN Plus.
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0: I'm Ed Bank, and the U.S. men's soccer team will take the field tonight in Southern California for its first World Cup game of 2026. Americans will take on Paraguay tonight, the first of three matches for the U.S. in Group D. Earlier, Canada got a late goal, got a draw with Bosnia-Herzegovina at 1-1. It's an off night in the NBA Finals. The Knicks and Spurs are set to play Game 5 in San Antonio tomorrow night. The Spurs are looking to bounce back after suffering the biggest collapse in Finals history in Game 4. Hall of Famer Magic Johnson was on Get Up and said he believes the Spurs will bounce back.
1: You know, one thing about the Spurs, they're young, and I think that they're going to be okay. I think this is going to be Game 6 back to New York. Listen, it wasn't that they played bad.
0: Tomorrow night's game can be heard on ESPN Radio and can also be seen on ABC. Baseball news, Shohei Ohtani is out of the lineup tonight for the Dodgers. He left last night's game with knee inflammation. College Baseball World Series continues. Coming up on ESPN in about an hour will be Ole Miss taking on North Carolina. Earlier, West Virginia defeated Troy 7-5.
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5: Damn it, Freddie, I'm going to get right into it. I told my wife she better have them kids in bed by a certain time. Hey, yo, okay. It's Love Friday. It's me and her night. It's Love Friday. When I get that feeling, had them babies
3: Love
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4: Why did I open that door?
5: 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I'm at home. It's Love Friday. Put them chillin' in the bed by a certain time and come on to daddy mama. 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
3: This is Freddie and Harry.

0: 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This with SportsCenter is presented by Gusto. So when an apology is not worthy, if the person does not want to have an apology come towards him, that comes your way in about 10 minutes.
1: We're going to get to this in a second, Freddie.
0: Okay.
1: I can't help but allow my laugh to spill out right now because I'm going back to last weekend, right?
0: Yes.
1: And I told myself, you know what? Go back to the group text messages from last weekend at 5:28 p.m.
0: Mm-hmm.
1: My boy E-Dog. E, what did you write in the group message?
2: It's time to Rocky Road.
1: It's time to Rocky Road.
0: When I saw that, I'm thinking, that's, are we talking ice cream here? But I knew we weren't.
2: Well,
1: at that point, I knew my boy E-Dog by all means necessary. He was willing to do any and everything, number one, to get to a five-hour energy.
0: Sure.
1: Number two, to make sure that five-hour energy was worthwhile.
0: No doubt. As it should.
2: I was looking for the fruity rainbow or cotton candy, but I ended up with blue raspberry.
0: Yeah, you were looking for the fruit of your labor, weren't you?
1: Now, Eden, I just want to make sure, is it rock and roll or Rocky Road?
2: Rocky Road.
0: I'll buy some Rocky.
1: A mixture of the two.
0: Yes.
2: That's okay, the perfect medium, I think.
1: Okay.
0: I'll buy some Rocky Road, baby. What do you got for us regarding Game 5? Who's a player that you got your eye on? What particular thing about Game 5 coming up tomorrow night, 7:30 Eastern time on ESPN Radio, that has your attention? 888-SAY-ESPN, 888-729-3776. Whether you got Rocky Road or not, that is the Freddie and Harry call in line. Phil in the great state of New Jersey, my friend, what you got for us about Game 5?
3: Gentlemen, good afternoon. The way I see it is every single one of those Knicks fans who bought up 50% of the secondary market tickets, whether you're flying in from Newark Airport, JFK, LaGuardia, they are going to be rowdier than a pack of drunken carnies, whether the game is close or it's another one of those 30-point blowout for the closeout. Either way, they're going to be rocking in San Antonio. And what's it that the kids say these days? The Knicks will be aura farming for Game 5.
1: Great job, Phil.
0: Absolutely.
1: That's a fantastic job. And I'm going to put it on the San Antonio Spurs to not allow it to happen.
0: Okay.
1: Victor Wembanyama, De'Aaron Fox, Stephon Castle, Dylan Harper, Vassell, Shan Penny. Also, while I'm on Shan Penny, he
0: disappeared except for that 15-point quarter that he had in this series.
1: Let me tell you what he has to realize. And I love when shooters shoot. You have to understand when to shoot quality at certain junctures of the ball game. Because there are times where I feel like he is just heaving shots.
0: Yeah.
1: Because he can. And he understands that his coach is not going to say anything to him. Sometimes, my man, just back up off the 3-point line sometimes. Just don't let it fly. Let it fly when you know you need it to fly, not just because you're being casual and you let it fly.
0: And by the way, 54% of the tickets that have been sold for tomorrow night's game are from the New York, New Jersey area. When the Spurs run out onto that court, that's going to be the first time that those players, as young as they are going to know exactly what Knick invasion is going to feel like. Because like Phil just mentioned, they're going to be loud, they're going to be boisterous, and they're not going to care whether you like it or not in an opposing team's building. Because we've seen that happen in Philadelphia, in Atlanta, and in Cleveland on this run the Knicks have had leading into the NBA Finals.
1: I want to ask all of y'all this question.
0: All right.
1: With all the people in New Jersey and New York buying up those tickets.
0: Sure.
1: Does this say that the San Antonio Spurs fans not believe that they can come back from this 3-1 deficit?
0: See, that's what I said. But Shannon Penn, one of our four horsemen, he brought an economic sensibility that I did not think about. Shannon, what did you tell me about the fans not buying those tickets to support their home team, allowing those tickets to be bought up by 54% of that building from the New York, New Jersey area?
4: Yeah, and I was actually trying to pull up the exact quote now from De'Aaron Fox earlier today, where he was asked about the impending New York Knicks fan invasion. And he said, quote, people are making money. It's an economy that we live in the world that we live in. He said, so I'm not upset about it. He said, I understand it. He said, if they have a chance to make money off these, like, yeah, they support the team, but if they have a chance to make money off this game by reselling their tickets for 3, 4, 5, 6, 7 times their worth, mm-hmm. it's something that you got to consider. Wow. So, yeah, you got to think about it. For the Knicks tickets at game 3 and 4, some were going for, you know, several thousands of dollars.
5: Which was nothing compared to Madison Square Garden.
4: So, no, but that's what I'm saying. Yep. At Madison Square Garden, going for thousands of dollars. So if you have an opportunity to go to this game now in San Antonio for a fraction of that, it's probably going to be cheaper for you to fly to San Antonio and pay to get one of these games. Mm-hmm. Knicks fans will have to do it. And if the Spurs fan, I really can't blame you, though. Think about it. If you have a chance for this one ticket to make $5,000, $6,000, $7,000 off this one ticket,
5: sure.
4: Yeah, you love your Spurs, but, hey, business be
5: never personal.
4: Never personal.
1: All right, so let me ask this question then, Shannon. And a lot will have to happen for this to happen. If it goes back to a Game 7, would De'Aaron Fox be cool with all those people selling their tickets for Game 7, too?
5: Hell no.
4: No, they wouldn't be selling it in Game 7. No.
5: Honestly, he should be cool with them doing it for Game 5.
1: That's my point. I don't like that from De'Aaron Fox. I feel some type of way, but also I got to say to myself, maybe if I played my ass better, they wouldn't be selling their tickets like this.
5: Put it this way. I like the worldview that he brought to the table, but I know if I'm a San Antonio Spur, I wouldn't want that in my building.
1: No.
5: There's no, the Knicks fans, you're getting better seats in San Antonio and better vantage point than you would get in the nosebleeds with all the screens in Madison Square Garden for a lot less money.
2: I'll play a little devil's advocate here. Shout out Devil. Columbia High School, my newspaper. These Spurs fans watched two games in this final so far,
5: yeah.
2: And they lost both of them.
5: Okay.
2: You could argue that the Spurs have played better when the environment was like Madison Square Garden, where there were more Knicks fans. And so, therefore, the Knicks haven't been able to... Look, Shannon said it himself, the Knicks can lock in a little bit better on the road, but now the fans are going to be there. Now, a little added pressure of being able to close it out in Game 5.
5: I love Frostbank Center. There's no way in hell that's Madison Square Garden in terms of noise, in terms of atmosphere, ambiance, and environment. It's a noble thought. No.
2: At the very least, you're going to be looking up and seeing all the Knicks fans hungry. Right, Harry? They could taste it. They can taste it.
1: On the tip of their tongue.
2: Right on the tip of the tongue.
5: Like tasty pudding.
2: And so, they're, you know, Brunson, Town, they're going to be seeing these fans, like, right there. Mm-hmm. All that pressure. You bringing the first one since 1973.
5: You mean like they saw in Atlanta, a closeout game, Philadelphia, a closeout game, Cleveland, a closeout game? That's all those fans? I'm not saying, I'm just saying. Steal a wad in Georgia, my friend. What are your thoughts about Game 5 coming up tomorrow night involving the Knicks up 3-1 on the Spurs?
3: Well, first and foremost, let me give credit to Duke. Came back, you won Game 4. But my thing is, I want to see what kind of pressure, how they're going to respond to the pressure of Game 6 when it comes back to New York. Let's see how those big, bad Knickerbockers float in. And also, Harry, you took two shots at me about Game 1 next year. You took it as I was getting out the air. But I'm keeping receipts, and I'm going to light you up, Harry, my buddy.
5: Mm-hmm. Well,
1: For those of you wondering what Still a One is talking about, so
5: he sounded Atlanta, salty today, by the way.
1: He did.
5: Was it just me? Or did he sound salty?
1: No, he did. He's salty at me. His Pittsburgh Steelers will face my Atlanta Falcons Game 1, Week 1 of the mm-hmm. NFL season. So that's what Still a One was referencing. And then the last time he was on air, I knew he was about to go, and I threw a little shot out there on the table. Still a One didn't have the opportunity to respond,
5: right?
1: But he responded today.
5: Yeah, but why did he respond to me getting salty at my team?
1: He really meant it for me.
5: Yeah, but it hit me first.
1: Well, so yes, because he basically said that it's going back to New York.
5: Exactly.
1: He's saying that the Spurs are going to win Game 5.
5: Right.
1: And he wants to know how the Knickerbockers are going to respond in Game 6.
5: Yeah, usually I can understand that. Steal the wand, joking around, carrying on. That had some heat to it from him. And then he kept on the heat.
1: But it's my fault, though.
5: No, it's not your fault.
1: The heat originated from me. the last time we had Stila Juan on.
5: I have to change his name from Stila Juan to Salty Juan based on that that barb in the side I got from him. Well, plenty of barbs have gone the way of Jalen Brunson, that too small to lead a team to the NBA championship. Becky Hammon, Hall of Fame player, Las Vegas Aces head coach, she said that more than a couple of years ago. People brought it back to her attention. She said, prove me wrong. Draymond Green on his podcast doubled down on that, saying, you're the Knicks. You're supposed to get out of the East. And Becky Hammon was in line, so on and so forth. Well, Draymond Green's been part of the coverage, part of Inside the NBA on ESPN and ABC the last couple of games in Game 3 and Game 4. And when the Knicks had that comeback after Game 4, Draymond Green was in apology mode.
6: One game from now, I'm going to tell you now because I want to tell you their face. But then I'll say it publicly after. But I'm going to apologize in one game. So I'm going to say it right now to your face, I'm sorry. Then I'll say it when you go get your ring. One game, I apologize.
7: Appreciate that.
8: Represent all them little men out there.
5: Charles Barkley chiming in. And Draymond Green on his Draymond Green Show podcast said this is why he felt the need to apologize to Jalen Brunson.
6: I apologize to Jalen Brunson. The reason I apologize to Jalen Brunson is because I think he's about to go on to win the NBA Finals. And I don't know that I'm going to have the opportunity to see him face to face. And I wanted to say it to his face. And the reason I said that is because I've been very critical of Jalen Brunson. Just not thinking that, hey, man, he's this 1A guy that... And here's the thing which y'all have to understand about me. When I say 1A, what I'm saying is no matter what team you go to, you're the guy, a la Steph Curry, a la LeBron James, a la Luka Doncic, Kawhi. Like, there's only really 5 to 7 1As in all of the NBA. And so it's never like a shot like y'all try to make it at Jalen Brunson. I just think there's only like 5 of those guys that no matter what team you put them on, they're the best. That's 1A to me.
1: It wasn't the right time to do it, though. And that's my issue with it. Like, it was a very historical night for the New York Knicks, their fans, for Jalen Brunson. So much so when Ernie asked him the first question, he didn't even have the words for it because what had just transpired. So I think in a moment like that, allow Brunson to continuously have that moment versus trying to bring it to something that you said and was trying to get ahead of. Like, I didn't think, it's a time and place for everything. I know our grandmothers and moms tell us this all the time, and fathers and everybody. Mm-hmm. There's a time and place for everything. I didn't feel like that was the time and place for Draymond to get ahead of an apology.
5: Yeah, here's where I'm also with you. Jalen Brunson, and Google it. His reaction, Draymond Green was like, yeah, whatever, dude. He was not in the mood to hear that. And it had everything and nothing to do with Draymond Green inserting himself into that conversation like he did earlier, doubling down with Becky Hammon had to say, and then feeling the need to apologize. If you wanted to do that, you could have done that long before the cameras showed up and Jalen Brunson was mic'd up sitting down there after Game 4. You could have done that on your own and then later on the podcast after the series over. Yeah, I apologize to Jalen Brunson. You're exactly right, HD. That was a moment for a Knicks fan, for a Knicks player, for the Knicks organization, having that kind of historic comeback, being down by 27 points at halftime and 29 points in the third quarter, and then coming all the way back, and Jalen Brunson was the lead dog on that sled, getting them to get a chance to get across the finish line and getting one game closer to a championship. But Draymond Green knows this playbook. The more attention you can create for yourself, the better it's going to be for you being a media personality. We work in this business. We have people who work at this company who know exactly how to make that playbook work for them. Hell, we make it work for us every day, Monday through Friday from 3 p.m. to 7 p.m. Eastern time. Draymond Green clearly understands if he's going to set up that second career like he's been so smart to do, it's okay to insert yourself in conversations. Even if people are talking about you in a negative way, you're still on their minds when it comes to Draymond Green, and nobody understands that as a player still playing but about to go into the media space more than Draymond Green.
1: Yeah, and it's understanding the room and the magnitude of the moment at hand.
5: Yep.
1: Just like Ernie Johnson, I thought Ernie did a great job of holding off second half highlights and staying in the moment of what had just transpired in Madison Square Garden, and that's the New York Knicks coming back from 29 points down, right? That's the awareness that you have to have as an analyst as well. So I didn't think it was the time and place for Draymond to address it right then and there, even though he wanted to do it in person. Mm-hmm. Man, figure out how to find him in person.
5: Yeah, he's not hard to find. Yeah, he's not hard to find outside the cameras. But Draymond's going to be Draymond in that situation. Harry Douglas, Freddie Coleman. It's Love Friday, Freddie and Harry on ESPN Radio, the ESPN app, and SiriusXM Channel 80. We have not forgotten about baseball action tomorrow, so you should not forget it either. As the Toronto Blue Jays host the New York Yankees, presented by Progressive Insurance, coverage begins at 2:30 Eastern Time on ESPN Radio and the ESPN app.
7: Freddie's got some questions.
5: Who's your team? That's what I want to know.
7: Lucky for him, Harry's got the answers.
9: You heard that, I'm pretty cool.
5: I heard it.
7: This is Freddie's Questions, Harry's Answers.
5: Best part about these questions that Harry Douglas, Shannon Penn, either Eric Hammond have no idea what I'm going to ask, which is exactly where the fun is supposed to be. So let's not get any more time wasted.
7: Number one.
5: Who's going to have a better chance to be a Game 5 star show out? Will it be Victor Wembanyama at San Antonio or Jalen Brunson of the New York Knicks?
1: Oh, man, you're coming out the gate with the very first one.
5: Fastball up and in.
1: I want to say Jalen Brunson, but I'm going to go with Victor Wembanyama, because if he does not, the San Antonio Spurs will be going home, and the New York Knicks will win the NBA Finals.
7: Number two.
5: More likely to get in foul trouble earlier, Stephon Castle of San Antonio or Karl Anthony Towns of the Knicks?
1: I'm going to go Stephon Castle.
5: Ooh.
1: And that's surprising for me, because I just knew Cat was going to get in foul trouble before game four. Did I not call
5: you
1: it, Freddie?
5: You did call that. Yep. Yep.
1: But I think because Stephon Castle plays on the perimeter and Jalen Brunson has the basketball majority of the times, I'm going to go Castle.
7: Number three.
5: Who faces more scrutiny going into game five tomorrow night? De'Aaron Fox, the guard of the Spurs, or Mitch Johnson, the coach of the Spurs?
1: Yeah, it's going to be De'Aaron Fox. He's a point guard. A lot of people feel like he should know better. Magic Johnson, we had him on Get Up this morning and also on First Take, and he said on both shows that if you're De'Aaron Fox, you have to know as a point guard, you have to pull that basketball out, get fouled, go hit your two free throws, be up 3 points. Now you can come down the court, you can foul because you had one to give, and then you can foul again and force the Knicks to shoot two free throws versus things playing out the way they did. So I'm going to go with De'Aaron Fox.
7: Number four.
5: What's the right amount of minutes needed for Luke Kornet to give Victor Wembanyama a rest for the San Antonio Spurs?
1: That's a good question. I don't know. How many has he been playing so far in this NBA Finals?
5: Well, let's find out. Ask and you shall receive, involving Luke Kornet, who actually has an NBA championship ring when he was a backup to the Boston Celtics. Now, he did not see a lot of burn when it came to game four, especially in the second half. But so far in the series for Luke Kornet, he's been able that in game one against the New York Knicks, he played 10 minutes. Game two, he played 8 minutes. Game three, he played 9 minutes. Game four, he played 4 minutes.
1: Damn. 10 minutes. I didn't realize he only played 4 minutes in game four.
5: Yeah, he played the majority of that. 3 minutes in the first half. He was out there for 57 seconds in the second half. After that, understudy goes to down. It was the Victor Wembanyama show in the second half, and we saw how tired that looked at the end of the game when they really need him on the defensive end.
1: No, I'm not going to go 10. I'm going to go 12.
5: Okay.
1: I'm going to go 12. And it's all also going to be depending on what it looks like while he's out there. That's another reason why Mitch Johnson at times. Now, I didn't think that was the case in game four.
5: Sure.
1: Because they had a massive lead. But in other games, that's why Luke Kornet has not been out there more time, because of how things look when Wimby's not on the court.
7: Number five.
5: Who do you trust more to rebound after the last couple of games that have not been good for them? Is it Landry Shamet or Miles McBride, both of the New York Knicks?
1: Shamet. He's been the most consistent player, in my opinion, throughout the playoffs, coming off the bench for the New York Knicks. And he's hit some big shots in some very, I would say, quality basketball games. So I'm going with Landry Shamet.
5: His defense has not suffered for the New York Knicks. His shooting suffered, yet, but his defense has not. Miles McBride has suffered at both ends for the New York Knicks. He is Harry Douglas. Hit him on the socials at HDouglas83. I'm Freddie Coleman. You can do the same at Coleman ESPN. It is Love Friday, Freddie. And Harry, thanks for being a part of it and allowing it to be a part of you. And what's it like to be a part of that, involving game four and that comeback by the Knicks? And you had the chance to tell everybody who was listening to you while calling that game. 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
3: I'm Ed Denken. The U.S. men's soccer team will play its first game of the World Cup tonight. The Americans will take on Paraguay in Southern California. They'll get underway just after 9 Eastern. Earlier, Canada got a late goal and got a draw against Bosnia-Herzegovina 1-1. The NBA Finals continue tomorrow night in San Antonio. Will be Game 5 between the Spurs and the Knicks. New York will look to wrap up the title after its miraculous comeback in Game 4. And ESPN Radio's Chris Canty says he thinks the Knicks will finish the Spurs off tomorrow night.
4: Man, the Spurs gonna get smoked like a Newport. This is over. The Knicks are not like any other team. When they see the light at the end of the tunnel when it comes to a series, they put their foot on the gas.
3: You can hear tomorrow night's game right here on ESPN Radio, and the game can also be seen on ABC. To baseball, the Dodgers are keeping Shohei Ohtani out of the lineup against the White Sox tonight. He left last night's game with knee inflammation. Coming up in a moment, the Marlins will take on the Pirates. Miami going for its sixth win in a row. The College Baseball World Series continues. West Virginia defeated Troy 7-5. Coming up at the top of the hour on ESPN, it'll be Ole Miss taking on North Carolina in the second game of the day.
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I'm Freddie Coleman on SiriusXM Channel 80, as well as tune in. 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

0: San Antonio Spurs in Game 5 tomorrow night. 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But if you live in the great city of New York, you've had a chance to hear a terrific play-by-play voice calling Knicks games for the last couple of years. He is Tyler Murray from 880 ESPN New York. Hit him on the socials at LT_Murray. Tyler, before we get about Game 4 and Game 5, how much do you still pinch yourself to say, man, I get a chance to do this with this team at that Madison Square Garden, and that is your full-time job?
1: Thanks for having me, guys. So stoked to talk to you. And yeah, that's a great way to put it. I do have to pinch myself a lot. I'm a Knicks fan my whole life, so just being able to be in the Garden every night, let alone for this playoff run, is pretty mind-blowing. So priority number one during these games is to keep my head on straight, just to make sure we're doing a good job on the broadcast. But it's been a special time for Knicks fans, no question.
2: So, Tyler, I'm pretty sure Game 4 is the most memorable moment when it comes to your Knicks fandom. What would be number two on that list?
1: Oh, man. I mean, Dante DiVincenzo's shot in Game 2 against Philly a couple years ago in Round 1, that's a shot I'll never forget. Also, partly because it was the audition game that I had to do to audition to get the job. That was the highlight they wanted everybody to call and see how they did it. So that one definitely sticks out in my head because I watched that clip millions of times just as a fan. But, yes, so many little moments during this Jalen Brunson era have just added up to an unbelievable last few seasons. But before him, I mean, I fell in love with the Knicks in 1999, and then the next year with Sprewell holding up that towel when they beat Miami again in the first round. So it's been a long time for a lot of Knicks fans, 53 years. But what I can tell you, no matter what happens the rest of this finals, you know, they've got a team they can be proud of. And the city that loves basketball more than any other, they deserve a team like this. So I'm just really happy for Knicks fans.
0: New York Knicks play-by-play announcer from 880 ESPN in New York. That is Tyler Murray joining us on Freddie and Harry on ESPN Radio and the ESPN app as well, Sirius XM Channel 80. Taking away the 1.2-second tip-in for the ages by OG Anunoby, what's the one moment about that Knicks comeback that will always stick out in your mind, Tyler, in the second half?
1: I think the crowd starting Let's Go Knicks chants when they were down 27. Like, there have been some nights where they get down early, the building gets nervous, and like any other arena in sports, they're waiting for a moment to happen to start cheering and getting loud. It was the opposite, I thought, from Wednesday night. Nothing was going on, and fans were still making noise, trying to rally the team. And it's because I think everyone in the basketball world knew if the Spurs won that game in a blowout, they absolutely would have been favored to take care of business for the rest of the series and overcome that 2-0 deficit. So I don't want to say it was whoever won Game 4 wins the series, but the way things were looking, you could certainly make an argument that if San Antonio pulled that off, they'd be absolutely in the driver's seat. So when you had back-to-back threes from Brunson and Anunoby, that's when it got down from 29 to 24, and that's for me when I started to believe a little bit. But then you heard the fans act like it was a 2-point game, not a 24-point game, and that's when you really figured anything could happen.
2: What do you make of the job that OG Anunoby has been able to do, not just in the NBA Finals, but the entire playoffs, being that two-way player and a guy that has been consistent on all fronts?
1: I think he's the most underrated player in the league. Before that tip had happened, he's probably going to get a lot more credit, deservedly so, because of that iconic play. But in terms of what he does on the defensive end, if defensive player of the year and first team all defense wasn't so stat based with a heavy skew toward block shots, he would easily be, I think, a candidate for the best in the league, but certainly top five. He did make second team this year, which is a great honor. And his shot making right now is absolutely next level. He's shooting 51% from three in the playoffs. Anunoby's at 56% in the finals. Jalen Brunson's averaging almost 30 points a game, so I still think he's a slight favorite if they win the series to win the MVP. But Anunoby is getting a lot of attention in that regard, and I think he absolutely deserves it. They gave him the biggest contract in Knicks franchise history. Some people thought it was an overpay at the time. They had to trade away Quickly and Barrett, two beloved homegrown fan favorites. But, man, he's worked hard to stay healthy. He's worked hard on his offensive game, and he's invaluable. You might call him the third best player in the league right now on any team across the NBA.
0: How much of, and I never thought I would ever say this, but how much of playing in New York kind of hurts OG Anunoby when it comes to accolades or potential awards like that, Tyler?
1: He's got a personality that I actually love. I think New Yorkers do too.
0: Yep.
1: I think Jalen Brunson is the perfect equivalent to a Derek Jeter, right? Never going to say anything controversial, always a professional. I think Ananobi takes that to a completely different stratosphere. I wrote down his quote immediately after they asked him what it was like to have maybe the most iconic shot in Knicks history or modern NBA history. He said, "It's cool. Everyone's excited. I'm excited too." And the way I just read it to you was 10 times more hyped up than how he said it out loud at the press conference. So I love it. He's an athletic freak. He's a genius on the court. But in front of a mic, he is just a pure basketball junkie, and he's not looking to give you any quotes that are going to jump off the page.
2: To quote Kobe Bryant, "Job's not finished." Game 5 is tomorrow, ABC, 8:30 p.m. Eastern Time. Also, ESPN Radio, starting at 7:30 p.m. coverage. The San Antonio Spurs, what's the one thing that would concern you about Game 5 when it comes to San Antonio?
1: They're young and they're confident, and they don't care about NBA history. Victor Wembanyama said, "Everybody knows we're going to do it," as in come back from 3-1 down. He had a quote earlier in the series, even before it started, that said, "It's an advantage for us to be inexperienced because we can do impossible stuff because we don't know it's impossible." This pretty much qualifies. You're not supposed to come back from 3-1 down. Everybody remembers a big part of the Cavs comeback in 2016 was that Draymond Green was suspended for the first game of that comeback, and it definitely messed with the psyche of Golden State. The Knicks right now are as locked in mentally as any team I've ever been around. You mentioned "Job's not finished," Kobe Bryant, iconic quote. Well, the Kobe disciple, Jalen Brunson, has come up with his own version. It's 0-0. Asked today, what does it feel like to be one game away from winning a championship? He said two words, 0-0. And that was the end of his answer. So this Knicks team has had incredible closeout performances. They beat the Hawks by 51, the Sixers by 30, the Cavs by 37. And it's because somehow they convinced themselves that they're the team with their season on the line. And that's what you have to hope for if you're a Knicks fan going into tomorrow.
0: The great Tyler Murray, 880 ESPN New York Knicks play-by-play announcer, joining us on Freddie and Harry on ESPN Radio, the ESPN app, and SiriusXM Channel 80. You mentioned those closeout games. They beat the Hawks by 51 in Atlanta, beat the 76ers by 37 in Philadelphia, beat the Cavaliers by 30 in Cleveland, and it sounded like Madison Square Garden South, Madison Square Garden Mid-Atlantic, and then Madison Square Garden Mid-East, involving the three closeout games they had in succession. You were there in the building for all three of those games in different buildings. What was the loudest out of those three in the closeout game involving Knicks fans taking that show on the road?
1: Just in terms of pure noise and orange and blue, Mother's Day in Philadelphia Game 4 will never be topped because it's impossible to top that, because it was almost literally all Knicks fans. But I was most taken aback by Game 4 in Cleveland. That is not a short trip,
0: yep,
1: but we saw thousands of Knicks fans saying, "Oh, I drove in from Jersey. It was only 9 hours." Only 9 hours? These people are insane in the most beautiful way, and I'm certainly one of them, that whatever it takes to see their team and support them, hopefully to a win, they are going to do. And I talked about desperation and urgency. These players, they know the opportunity at hand. They know how rare these opportunities are to get here. Mikal Bridges was up 2-0 in his third season. Karl Anthony Towns, third straight conference finals appearance. Jalen Brunson, the most competitive guy to lace them up for the Knicks in an era. They know that this is not guaranteed next year, and fans know that as well. So that's why they're, you know, opening up their wallets or getting in the car or buying plane tickets and just getting to whatever gym the Knicks are playing in and hoping they can see history. And so far it's paid off. What Knicks fan is regretting the money they've spent on this team in the last month? I can't name a single one.
0: Yeah, because that is really insane in a beautiful but going to a poorhouse way involving the New York Knicks fans supporting their basketball team. Tyler, you're one of our favorites, man. Keep up the great work. Enjoy Game 5 tomorrow. Take care and be well. We'll talk to you soon.
1: Henry the Man, Freddie, you're a legend in my world. Thank you for getting me through a lot of late nights on the road, man. You're the best. Thanks for having me.
0: We really appreciate those kind words from a man who we love so much. He is Tyler Murray, the play-by-play announcer for the New York Knicks on 880 ESPN in New York. Hit him on the socials at LT underscore Murray, joining us on Love Friday, Freddie and Harry on ESPN Radio, the ESPN app, and Sirius XM Channel 80.
3: All right, so we've been saying all these good things about the Knicks, of course. We understand the importance of Game 5. But a what if, Freddie? Okay. How concerning would a Game 5 loss be for the Knicks if they don't get it done tomorrow and have to go back to New York for Game 6 to Garden?
0: I've always believed when you're down in a series, and you're down by two games in the series, the pressure is more on you in San Antonio than the New York Knicks. And believe me, when you're part of an organization and you have not won, this organization has not won a championship since 1973, when you get that close to the finish line, they have not been close like this since 1994, when they had a 3-2 lead against the Houston Rockets. They go back and had a tough Game 6 where they barely lost, and then everything fell apart shooting wise with John Starks in Game 7. So, yeah, that concern, if you ask me to put percentages on it, if they lose Game 5, it's going to go to about 50-60% because of everything you're bringing into it that has nothing to do with the current players and coaching staff involved in the New York Knicks.
2: I would say this. If it gets to a Game 6, Game 6 is a must-win for the New York Knicks. It's a must-win.
0: It's a must-win for San Antonio because you lose, you're out. If you're the Knicks, you lose, you go into Game 7 in a place where you've won two games before on the road. You're not going to be overwhelmed by that. But when you're the team playing uphill, you're more must-win mode with San Antonio, to me, when it comes to Game 6, if there is going to be a Game 6. That's not to say you're wrong.
2: I just feel like if that thing goes back to San Antonio for Game 7, it might not end well for the New York Knicks.
0: You're just saying that because it didn't end well for your Atlanta Hawks, and you're hoping so you can troll me the day after if it goes to Game 7, they don't close it after being a 3-1 series. You know,
2: have nothing to do with this.
0: You're right. They don't have anything to do with this.
2: I'm just saying, for the New York Knicks, listen, I'm saying close this thing out in 5 because you get to a Game 6, anything could happen. You don't want this to go to a Game 7.
0: Put it this way. All right. One way or another, we're going to find out. So what do we think is going to happen in Game 5? Will it be a coronation finally for the New York Knicks, or we're going to get a Game 6 with a Spurs win? We're going to give you our predictions. And also, who is going to be our call of the week? Here's a hint. She was really, really, really, really good. He's Harry Douglas. I'm Freddie Coleman. It's Love Friday, Freddie and Harry on ESPN Radio, the ESPN app.
2: Go New York, go!
0: He's not your friend, Knicks, and Sirius XM Channel 80.

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14: The Indians sell out Street. It all started June 24th, 1995. 41,845 fans packed Jacobs Field, the first sellout of what would be 455 straight.
15: Line to center field. Back is Edmonds. To the line. He tried to the wall. It's gone. A grand slam. Home run. The magic continues. The Indians win.
14: The record came to an end April 4th, 2001. Since then, the Boston Red Sox set the new Major League Baseball record with 794 straight sellouts between 2003 and 2013. The historic sellout run for the Indians spanned over parts of seven seasons in which the team won five straight AL Central titles and made two World Series appearances. 2,123 days, 19.3 million tickets, 455. A number we all know.
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0: Friday edition of Freddie and Harry. He is Harry Douglas. I am Freddie Coleman. Always letting you know how we feel on Sirius XM Channel 80, as well as tune in. 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
0: One of our new favorites is Tony in Strong Island at 888-729-3776 and the Freddie Harry calling line. Ms. Tony, what do you have to say about what we saw last night or what we thought we saw last night in the Knicks winning game 4 over the San Antonio Spurs?
2: Hey, guys, I have no words. I am an emotional roller coaster, fuming, upset in the beginning, and then we find a way to win, so I'm in complete disbelief. Now I got to stay up and watch Chuck and Charles. Then I got to watch Scott Van Pelt. And then I find out the game's back on at 4, so I stay up and watch it again because I got to see what happened because I couldn't believe it. And knowing the alarm's going off at 6 a.m., it's been something extra. But we need Harry to join his family now and start. Come on over, Harry. Come on over. Your mother, your beautiful grandmother, your beautiful children are telling you, you got to start practicing the chant. Go ahead, Harry. Come on.
3: Go, New York. Go, New York. Go. Yes, go, New York. Yes, go, yes, New York. Go.
2: That's what I love to hear. We got this. It's amazing. Amazing.
0: That's all it took, huh, Miss Tony? That's all it took.
2: Yes, that's all I needed. I need him just to come over and stop laying on that sword like the guy that you talked to earlier.
0: Wow.
3: But Tony, I like to lay a little bit in my own bed, though.
2: Know,
3: in my own bed.
2: It's not enough 500-hour energy for San Antonio. I don't care how much you give them. It ain't going to be enough.
3: Oh, man. Tony, we appreciate you. Tony from Strong Island.
0: In other words, Tony says, come for the lie down, but stay for the five-hour energy.
3: Oh, man. Tony, this game 5, Freddie, this is a tricky one.
0: Yes,
3: you know?
0: It is. It really is. There's a lot of conflicted people, especially New York Knicks fans, getting ready for a game 5 with our team up 2 games, 3 games to 1, 1 win away.
3: But the San Antonio Spurs, man, I've been impressed for the most part with this basketball team outside of, you know, late in the fourth quarter. So when it comes to game 5, I believe the San Antonio Spurs will lose. And the New York Knickerbockers will win the NBA Finals as I'm holding up the 2009 white New York Knicks jersey worn by my brother. Go, New York. Go, New York. Go.
0: Hold on a second.
1: ESPN Radio. Breaking news.
0: He actually sounded sincere when it comes to Harry Douglas. That's why it was breaking news. Although I don't think Shannon Penn, one of our four horsemen.
4: Wait a minute.
0: Or E-Dog Eric Hanman, the other one of our four horsemen. I don't think they're buying what you're trying to sell about predicting a win for the Knicks and closing out the Spurs in game 5.
4: All right, Fred. All right, Harry. I need some help from you. I need you to bring some memory to my memory, okay? I'm going to need this real quick.
3: No problem.
4: Who'd you pick in game 1 and 2? You picked the Spurs.
3: Picked Spurs.
0: Okay. Picked the Spurs, yes. Okay. He did.
4: All right, who'd you pick in game 3?
3: The Knicks.
0: The Knicks.
4: Who'd you pick in game 4?
0: The Knicks.
3: The Knicks.
0: You picked Knicks in game 4.
4: You did pick the Knicks. Okay.
3: Yeah.
4: Knicks
3: I picked Knicks in game 4.
4: Okay, I just wanted to make sure. Look, yeah. I don't know if we were a poison pill or what. I just wanted to make sure. All right, cool.
3: And I wore the green.
0: Yes, he did.
3: Tony Douglas, New York Knicks game jersey.
0: He did wear the
3: for
0: green.
3: For game 4.
0: He did wear the green. It wasn't
3: I
0: easy.
3: Have, right now, green. I have the white one out.
0: Which is fire, by the way.
4: All right, Freddie. Okay. What we feeling like? What we feeling like tomorrow?
0: I don't want a game 6. I did predict the Knicks in 6. I just think they close them out tomorrow. I think this doesn't get past 5. It's going to be the same kind of game we've seen all 4 games of the series. The Knicks are not going to close them out and blow them away and run away and hide. The Spurs team is way too good, way too mentally tough for that. Whatever adjustments they have to make, I think the first 5 to 8 minutes are going to be very key. The Spurs come out and they look like zombies. The Knicks are going to be like sharks smelling and going after chum in the water. And they're not going to let go of that rope. They have a big lead. If they have a big lead early at the New York Knicks, I don't see them letting that go. I think they close it out. I don't want to say that, but because too much PTSD. I see the look on Shannon's face right now. He's got his head in his hands. But I think they close it out tomorrow.
4: I can't allow myself to believe it yet. Like, is that weird? Yeah. I don't know if that's
3: weird. Who are you picking, Shannon Payne?
0: That's not weird.
3: Who are you picking?
4: I can't. Well, I said Knicks in six from the start.
0: So did I. Yeah.
4: So I'm still going to lean that way, although it's been impressive what the Knicks have been able to do throughout this playoff run and closeout.
3: So you believe it's going back to Madison Square Garden?
4: Yeah. Because I can't, until I, look, I can't believe
3: that. I need to hear you say who you're picking.
4: I'm telling you, I said Knicks in six. I can't allow myself.
3: I need to hear who you're picking for game five.
4: Spurs.
3: Okay. Wow.
4: Spurs. I can't, I'm going to tell you why. Because I can't allow myself to believe, to give myself that hope that they will win a game and win a championship. I can't do it to myself. I can't until it happens. I'm not going to believe it. So I'll say Spurs win game five, Knicks in six.
0: E-Dog, what about you?
3: Okay. Wow.
4: Spurs. I can't, I'm going to tell you why. Because I can't allow myself to believe, to give myself that hope that they will win a game and win a championship. I can't do it to myself. I can't until it happens. I'm

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1: As that goes, Amber and Ian comes your way next. Enjoy the weekend when you got the Knicks and Spurs in Game 5 on Saturday and the Hurricanes and the Golden Knights in Game 6 on Sunday. For Harry Douglas, I'm Freddie Coleman. This has been Freddie and Harry and a mighty ESPN Radio. 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
14: I'm Ed Bankin. The U.S. men's soccer team will take the field in a couple of hours in Southern California for its first World Cup game of 2026. The Americans will battle Paraguay this evening. It will be the first of three matches in Group

0: 15 for Team USA. Earlier, Canada and Bosnia-Herzegovina played to a 1-1 draw. It is an off night of the NBA Finals with the Knicks and Spurs set to play Game 5 in San Antonio tomorrow night. Spurs are looking to bounce back after suffering the biggest collapse in Finals history, Game 4. Stephon Castle talked about how his team can recover from that devastating loss.
1: I think just keeping our confidence in each other, staying together. You know, it was a bad way to lose the game at the end, but I don't feel like that's what lost us the game.
0: You can hear tomorrow night's game right here on ESPN Radio and also see it on ABC as the Knicks, for the win, we get their first NBA title since 1973. To baseball, the Dodgers are keeping Shohei Ohtani out of the lineup against the White Sox tonight. He left last night's game with knee inflammation. One game is underway in the majors. The Marlins and Pirates are scoreless in the second. Miami going for its sixth straight win. Rays, Mets, Mariners, Nationals are both delayed by rain as they await to get underway. Football league sources told ESPN's Adam Schefter that the NFL has closed its review of wide receiver Stephon Diggs after determining there was insufficient evidence to support a finding of a personal conduct policy violation. In college baseball in the World Series, West Virginia defeated Troy earlier 7-5. Coming up in a few moments on ESPN, it'll be North Carolina taking on Ole Miss.
2: Hey, it's Michelle Smallman, and coming up Monday, I'll tell you which NFL team that made the playoffs last season that I'm most concerned about heading into this season. It's Unsportsmanlike, 6 a.m. Eastern, right here on ESPN Radio, ESPN2, and ESPNU.

0: The only thing is, tonight for the next 3 hours, no Amber, no Ian. What you do have, Andy Gresh, Adam Kaufman, thrilled to be with you, where we are only a couple of hours away, Gresh, from the fourth match of the Young World Cup, but the first, the one we care about, the red, white, and blue, the debut of the Americans coming up against Paraguay. How pumped are you for this one?
1: Well, needless to say, it definitely moves the needle for those who are just to, you know, watching soccer because it's the World Cup and it's a massive event and people have respect for the tournament. It definitely got my attention. Like, I'm a little more interested in the U.S. team versus like South Korea last night, where I had no idea what I was really watching. At least tonight, there's people I can identify with.
0: Well, I'm not going to lie. I was invested last night, so I was pretty excited about South Korea, but that was just for my wallet. For human interest and, of course, country pride, it's all about Team USA. Let's go boots on the ground because the Americans, one of three host nations, playing at SoFi Stadium in Los Angeles, where we find our own ESPN soccer reporter, and that is Jeff Carlisle. Jeff, how you doing?
2: Doing well, guys. How are you guys doing?
0: Great. I'll ask you what I just asked Gresh. How excited are you to get this thing underway after weeks, months even, of hype leading into this first matchup?
2: Months? Years. I mean, it was 8 years ago.
0: Yeah, that's a great point.
2: The U.S. was first awarded the hosting rights along with Canada and Mexico to this tournament. So it's been a long, crazy, at times amazing buildup. But certainly, you know, within the last 6 months or so, you know, it's been building and building, and the games, even though they've been, you know, officially friendlies, have meant more and more in terms of who was going to make the team, who wasn't. And, you know, now we get to see these guys play for real, for real stakes. And, you know, it's going to be a tricky match tonight. I think it's, you know, Paraguay is feisty. They're very stingy on the defensive end and can really hurt teams on the break, on the counterattack. So I think the U.S. is going to really need to stay disciplined, both in terms of their tactics as well as their emotions, because when these two teams played a quote-unquote friendly back in November, there was a benches clearing. I wouldn't call it a brawl, but an altercation, you know, between the two teams. So, you know, I think that's good for the U.S. because they know what they're getting themselves into, and I think they'll be ready.
1: Jeff, I think I can still count, and if my math is right, Paraguay has played 18 games leading to this moment, and the U.S. is at 5 or 6, I do believe. Does continuity and experience like that matter? Are we underestimating that about Paraguay, that they have played, what, 3 times the games the U.S. team has?
2: Well, I don't know if it's that many times. I mean, the U.S. has played friendlies, you know, throughout these last 6 months, through all of 2025. There was the Gold Cup that the U.S. played in to kind of get some good match experience in. But certainly I would agree that the games that Paraguay played meant a lot more. There was a lot more on the line during their World Cup qualifiers than the U.S. experienced in their friendlies and the Gold Cup. You know, the U.S. also played in the CONCACAF Nations League, but again, you know, those are just a couple of games back in, I think it was March of 25. And so it's not quite the same. And the guys who have been through World Cup qualifying that are on the team now, you know, they acknowledge that, you know, that there's a little bit more intensity in those games than there is in the friendly matches that they played. But listen, that's when you're the host nation in a World Cup, that's kind of the hand that you're dealt. And so, you know, I think this U.S. team is ready. They're as ready as they're going to be. I mean, and Mauricio Pochettino, the manager, he has been really trying to foster an environment where they are playing with intensity all the time. I mean, they never take a playoff. You know, I think at times before he arrived, that did happen in some of the friendly matches. But, you know, his motto has been, there are no friendly matches. Every single game matters. And certainly for these players, it mattered in terms of making the final roster. So it hasn't been completely absent of intensity, but I do think you're right. I mean, an advantage for Paraguay is that they're a little bit more battle-tested than the U.S. team.
0: Well, Jeff, one thing that did jump out at me, Gresh mentioned the 18 qualifiers that Paraguay had to play leading into this thing. Only 14 goals scored across those games. So stylistically, I know the Americans, in terms of their offensive abilities, obviously we're not going to compare them to the, you know, Brazils and Portugals of the world, that kind of thing. But this is a team that is maybe more offensively balanced than it's been in recent World Cups. Is the goal here, I guess, to, you know, you try and get a relatively early goal, you know, you score sometime in the first half, and then it's just kind of a prevent defense, keep this thing lower scoring, and keep the ball ultimately out of the, you know, out of your own defensive end, not allow Paraguay to do anything?
2: Yeah, I mean, that's kind of an ideal scenario, but, you know, if the goal doesn't come, you know, again, the U.S. has to stay disciplined. You know, they can't be bombing forward recklessly and leaving themselves exposed at the back. So, you know, obviously, you know, they're going to want to get an early goal, but, you know, at the same time, they got to stay patient. You know, if the goal doesn't come, they've got to stick to their game plan. Certainly, I think they're going to have more of the ball, more of the possession than Paraguay is. And so, again, you know, they've got to try to make sure that they move the ball, that they kind of stretch the Paraguay defense, move it from side to side. And, you know, try to find some gaps, try to find some holes in their defense. I mean, they are very stingy. You know, that was kind of their calling card during World Cup qualifying. But, you know, I think, I agree with you that this is as balanced a U.S. team in terms of attack. I mean, for Lauren Balogun, they've never really had a striker with that much quality in the past. And they've had some decent strikers when you think about, you know, the Brian McBrides and you know, Jozy Altidore. But I think, you know, Balogun has proved himself in some of Europe's toughest leagues, in some of the, you know, the most competitive tournaments in Europe. So, you know, I think he's a guy that can really do some damage, but someone's got to get him the ball. So I think that's going to be the job of Christian Pulisic, Weston McKennie, and those types of players.
1: Jeff, is it as simple for the U.S. as the U.S. will go as Christian Pulisic goes? Is it that simple?
2: I think it's a little bit more nuanced than that. I think the team has to play well for Pulisic to play well. You know, they've got to be able to put him in good spots where he can run at defenses, where he can, you know, really ask some questions of the opposition defense. And, you know, we saw that a little bit in the friendly against Senegal. He was put in some really good positions. Ricardo Pepi was a starting forward that day, and he did a great job of finding Pulisic in some places where he could do some real damage, and he did some damage. You know, he had an assist and a goal. So, you know, it's, you know, everyone's going to have to play well. I think an underrated player to look out for is Tyler Adams. Cause like I said, Paraguay is adept on the counter. They really like to attack at speed, and Adams as a holding midfielder, he's going to have to be really on his game, really, you know, timing his tackles well, you know, picking the right moments to step to the ball. And really try to nullify those fast break opportunities, if you will, for Paraguay. So, he's a guy that I think, you know, besides Pulisic and Balogun, I think he's a guy that you should look out for.
0: Jeff, we've only got about 30 seconds, but I can't get you out of here without a prediction. What do you expect tonight?
2: I think it's going to be 2-0 to the U.S. I think they're going to be able to keep things locked down. And I think they're going to get the goals they need. And listen, they just got to get 3 points. They've got to get a win tonight to really not only build some momentum in terms of the tournament, but really also get the fans behind them, get the country behind them, because, you know, that's a real powerful force, and that's what hosting a World Cup is really all about. So if the U.S. can do that, I think they'll be in great shape moving forward in this tournament.
0: Got to get to that round of 32. Jeff Carlisle, ESPN soccer reporter, thank you so much. We're getting ready, of course, for Team USA and Paraguay. Enjoy it.
2: Will do, guys.
0: Only about 2 hours away from the beginning of that match. Should be a lot of fun. We're just getting started here on Amber and Ian. We're going to get to the Stanley Cup final later, maybe check in on some baseball. There'll be college baseball, college World Series talk, and of course, the NBA finals coming up, running on E. Yeah, what can the Spurs do? Do they have anything left against these Knicks, who are one win away from hoisting that banner at MSG? 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
3: 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The Knicks are one win away. Can the Spurs respond on their home floor to a must win? 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

0: Bills. They got that big lead. Then they're like, well, what do we do now?
1: They played terrible basketball. They got comfortable. They got comfortable with the league. They was already talking about, you know, going back to San Antonio. They just didn't play smart.
2: It's the dumbest stretch of basketball at a championship level I've ever seen.

0: Michael Wilbon said it best. I can't believe the level of galactic stupidity that I have been seeing this San Antonio Spurs team, an elite team, play with during these NBA finals throughout most of them. Amber and Ian, ESPN Radio, ESPN app, Sirius XM, Channel 80 with Andy Gresh. I'm Adam Kaufman. The show, of course, presented by Progressive Insurance. The NBA Finals, as you know, on ESPN Radio, series shifts back to San Antonio for Game 5. 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The question I have, Gresh, are we going to see a Game 6? Is San Antonio, after suffering the worst defeat in NBA Finals history in terms of allowing an historic 29-point comeback by the New York Knicks, and I could rattle off all sorts of numbers for how ugly this thing got for the Spurs. Now we see San Antonio as a 5.5-point favorite at home to force this thing back to MSG. Is it going to happen, or does this series end here in this next game?
1: No, I think it's going to go to a Game 6, and this is where the greatest there's an old adage, your greatest strength is your greatest weakness. Well, in this instance, the greatest weakness of the San Antonio Spurs is their greatest strength going into this game, in that they're young and they don't know any better. You know, maybe with a veteran team or a couple more veterans around, the reaction from San Antonio is a little different. These kids don't know any better. It's a part of the reason why they're losing these games. And I hate to put it this way, but it really is NBA men taking on NBA boys, just in terms of their growth, their physicality, being there for the first time, seeing and feeling what it is like to play in the intensity of the NBA Finals. But that's why I also think this team will be able to move on from it. And if you're Mitch Johnson, to me, Adam, if anything, Mitch Johnson is the guy that we really look at and say, okay, you're kind of supposed to coach them through that. You're supposed to see this stuff. And I was thinking to myself when that game was over, boy, that wouldn't have happened with Pop. It does make me appreciate how good that guy was in buttoning up the details. And this isn't a, oh, Mitch Johnson is a bad coach. It's the understanding every little detail you got to have buttoned up. And we'll go to a Belichickism, situational basketball, which one of their veteran players did not do a good job in handling in De'Aaron Fox.
0: No, there are a lot of people out there already calling for De'Aaron Fox to be traded. He's got a monster contract. Good luck to the Spurs in having to offload that thing. You know, you have to attach a real asset to it if they do, but that's an off-season conversation. Others wondering, okay, should De'Aaron Fox be not benched, but obviously should you see Dylan Harper, the rookie, who's got a little bit of, you know, rookie naivete about him as well, but he has been excellent. He's played phenomenal basketball in this playoff run, these finals, this season in general, and he's a kid, 19, 20 years old. Should he get more responsibility? Mitch Johnson spoke earlier saying, you know, he doesn't pay attention to all the shows, but he can only imagine, you know, how many times has he been fired? How many times has De'Aaron Fox been traded? You go back, you look at this last game in the second half where the Spurs were a minus 28, scored 70 plus points in the first half, only 30 in the second half. Victor Wembanyama, across 23 minutes, shot 3 of 14, scored 8 points, had only, well, the 7 rebounds were fine. He was, you know, aggressive on the boards, obviously, but a minus 27 player, so he was as involved in it as anybody. That said, he said exactly today what you would expect him to say, which is his team has not lost confidence.
2: I know you take one game at a time, but I would imagine in order to attack that game the way you need to, your group needs to believe that they can still do this. The other night, you said that the loss would either divide you or bring you together. 2 days later, do you have a better sense of whether or not the group actually thinks they can pull this off?
3: Yeah, absolutely. Yeah, everybody thinks, everybody knows we're going to do it. But I don't know if I agree with you. I feel like we need to isolate that one game and take it one game at a time. I think it'd be a mistake to waste our energy on different, you know, on multiple games. It's one game at a time.
1: Well, somebody got
0: similar how
1: somebody got to him saying the right message, though, because that is how you have to attack it. Like in the seven-game series, if you get pantsed, well, it's only one. Okay, so you're embarrassed, but you still have a chance to go sort of reverse all of that. And I like the way you set that up because it really is true. That's how Wemby has to think. He's their best player. There's going to be 15 guys on that roster that are going to take their lead from him. He has to be delusionally optimistic that his team can turn this thing around, and then he's got to go out and prove it and play that way. And, you know, the more I think of it, it's really crazy that the weakness really of the Spurs, Adam, was they didn't have the experience. What were their chops going to be like? And it was their near 40-year-old head coach who couldn't yell to a veteran point guard from the sideline, don't go for the layup, or communicating the shot clock is off. You know, stand there and do nothing. It's really crazy that we're going to talk about all these young kids who are going to get the stamp of, well, this was their grow-up moment, when two of the more veteran people in the moment of the final seconds of that game, one on the sideline and one on the court, really let the Spurs down.
0: But I'll tell you what, where you said before, the Spurs' greatest strength is their greatest weakness, and obviously you're talking about their youth and kind of ignorance is bliss and all of that. Mm-hmm. Where I thought you were going originally as you set that up was Wemby, specifically, a 22-year-old who, as we know, best player on the floor in terms of raw ability for either team, but at the same time has been almost single-handedly at the forefront of multiple losses in this series, whether you're thinking about throwing the ball off the back of Stephon Castle in game two, or even in this game, for all the reaction and negativity and outrage there has been surrounding the De'Aaron Fox decision to, I agree with you, not take the ball out and kill a little clock and get to the free throw line. What I sat still, blankly staring at the screen thinking about when that game ended, was those two missed Wemby free throws in the final 2 minutes. Where if he hits those, what Fox did there doesn't even matter. You're up by three at that point, not one. So there, it all theoretically plays out differently. I think this guy needs to come out kind of as he did in game three, quite frankly, as hungry as possibly imaginable. Your season, it's backs against the wall. There's no like, well, it's a pseudo must win when you're down 2-0. This is a literal must win. Your season is on the line. You have to win. And you're right. You got to take it one game at a time. You can't win three in one. But he's got to go out there and be a force to be reckoned with in that first quarter, first half, set the tone. And this time, don't let go of the rope.
1: There's no question that Wemby has got to challenge himself to get better. And those are the things that if you're really, truly going to be great, you can't do. You can't miss free throws in a big spot. You can't make the mistakes in a, hey, look, De'Aaron Fox will be remembered for being De'Aaron Fox, a guy who made a lot of money in basketball, really played at a high level, but there isn't the expectations of Victor Wembanyama. You know, with Wemby, there is the expectation of, no, you're ready for the moment. You're ready for all of the moments. And, you know, we do have to kind of remind ourselves and take a half a step back. This guy's not played a lot of NBA basketball relative to other people, and his body hasn't even remotely come close to filling out yet.
0: Sure.
1: And Adam, you and I watched Jason Tatum, right? From 2018 to now. What is the biggest improvement in Jason Tatum? He's got a man's body. He built it up. And that's where, you know, that's where we're learning with Wemby what he's got to get to. He is naturally, unbelievably gifted. Now it is, okay, Wemby, you're going to have to pay the price and put in the work to be able to get better, to hit those astronomical heights that you want to hit to. This will be the best thing that could happen for the career of Victor Wembanyama, win or lose. He's gone through some strain now, and that's good for him.
0: I wonder, and we can pick this up, do you have to go through it? Do you have to be yet another guy that sort of fails at the highest stage in order to then go out and get yours, as a guy like Jason Tatum, who you brought up, did go and do. We can explore. This is Amber and Ian on ESPN Radio and the ESPN app. Go nowhere.
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1: I'm Ed Benkin. The U.S. men's soccer team is 90 minutes away from kicking off its World Cup schedule. The Americans will take on Paraguay in Inglewood, California. They'll get underway just after 9 Eastern. Earlier, Bosnia-Herzegovina and Canada played to a 1-1 draw. The NBA Finals continue tomorrow night in Texas. It will be Game 5 between the Spurs and the Knicks.
16: ESPN's Tim McMahon says the Knicks' experience is making a difference in this series.
17: There's no doubt the Spurs have enough talent to be a championship team, but the inexperience is rearing its ugly head over and over and over again. The Knicks are ready. The Knicks are an elite closing team. The Knicks are those cockroaches that you can't put away. They just keep crawling and crawling and crawling.
16: You can hear tomorrow night's game right here on ESPN Radio and also see it on ABC. The baseball with the Dodgers are keeping Shohei Ohtani out of the lineup tonight against the White Sox. He left last night's game with knee inflammation. Meanwhile, the Pirates lead the Marlins 1-0. Pittsburgh trying to set Miami's 5-game winning streak. Orioles leading the Pirates 3-1 as they play in the second inning. Nationals and Mariners, along with the Braves and the Mets, currently in a rain delay. College World Series on ESPN. In the top of the second inning, North Carolina and Ole Miss are scoreless. Also earlier, Virginia defeated Troy 7-5. NFL news, a league source has told ESPN's Adam Schefter the league has closed its review of a wide receiver Stephon Diggs situation after determining there was insufficient evidence to support a finding of a personal conduct policy violation. Diggs is currently a free agent. Broncos linebacker Jonathan Cooper arrested on multiple charges violating a protection order.
18: Hey, it's Evan Cohen. Coming up Monday, we'll continue to react to the NBA Finals, the Stanley Cup, and look ahead to what should be a wild offseason in the NBA. It's Unsportsmanlike, 6 a.m. Eastern, right here on ESPN Radio, ESPN2, and ESPNU.

0: eventually, but it feels like we're here. At least depends where you are, I guess. But the weather is getting nicer, but there's still basketball. It's not fully baseball season yet. NBA season might only have one game left, though, and that is depressing. Back with Andy Gresh, Adam Kaufman, Amber and Ian, ESPN Radio, and the ESPN app, Sirius XM, Channel 80 as well. Gresh, you had brought up Jason Tatum before, and I don't want to make this about the Boston Celtics, but, of course, we remember back in 2022, NBA Finals, and the Celtics, a lot of people thought they were going to beat the Golden State Warriors in that series. They're up 2-1. They're moments away from going up 3-1. That game implodes, not in the way the Spurs just did against the Knicks, but it went south. They end up losing the next three, series over. And a conversation, which was not a new conversation at the time, surfaces, and that is, do stars, do great players, a Tatum, for instance, the top five player in the league currently, at least when he's healthy, have to go through failure before they can taste success? LeBron James in his first NBA Finals was swept. Shaquille O'Neal in his first NBA Finals was swept. Kareem Abdul-Jabbar in his first NBA Finals was swept. Same story for Kevin Durant, for others that have come along the way. When the Spurs, for all the youth, for all the ignorance, if you will, when they were able to climb back from down 3-2, take advantage of the injuries for Oklahoma City, and overcome, win Game 7, in OKC against the defending champion Thunder, the two-time defending champion or MVP in SGA, I kind of thought that stuff would go out the window and that this was an exception. This was an outlier. This was a team that could get there for the first time and just win. Are we seeing right now, if this plays out the way it looks like it's going to, just another example of, yeah, Wemby, like, he's going to get his. He's going to raise banners. He's going to win all the awards. He's going to get trophies. But they're just not ready. He's not ready.
1: Yeah, no, I totally think that's the case. Let's also remember that the oddity that is Oklahoma City is connected to a guy who is a two-time MVP in SGA. With all due respect to Wemby, you know, SGA is at that standard or maybe even a little above Wemby in terms of a star leading someone and an oddity. There are not a lot of guys who have won two MVPs, let alone back to back. But when you think about Jason Tatum, okay, his first NBA Finals appearance, he was 23 years old. But you know what? He had played in three conference championship rounds to that point. When the Celtics made the finals, Jason Tatum, game one of the NBA Finals that year in 2022, was Tatum's 69th playoff game. And even in game one of that NBA Finals, he still went 3 of 17 and 1 of 5 from three. It was maybe his worst game ever. First game NBA Finals, 70 games of experience. Still went out there and sold himself in game one and kind of struggled in that series. So I think it's a reminder, Jason Tatum, you know, minus the MVPs, he's with SGA. He's a first-team All-NBA player. He's a world champion. He's a guy who's been through it in the playoffs. But even that cat, at 23 years old, his first game in the NBA Finals, it was a wake-up experience for that guy who had been through it and experienced some tough losses and some highs on the road, like that Game 6 in Milwaukee. And these cats don't have anywhere near the experience of Tatum and Brown going into that NBA Finals where, you know, they went against an old veteran team in Golden State who kind of put it on them and showed them the way it's done.
0: I will remind people that with SGA in Oklahoma City, it was 3 years of not making the playoffs and then losing in the conference semifinals before they got over the hump. So it's not as though they didn't experience their own failure to climb, to ascend that mountain as well. I know it's Adam Silver's NBA. Parity is king. No repeat champions, no multiple championships during this era over the last decade or so. I can't help but wonder if Wemby, if they don't come back from down 3-1, if his time could be as soon as next year. 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
2: Brunson pulls a quick three off the front rim. No.
3: Play bigger than any other play. Knicks basketball. He took on the challenge and he went and won the game for us.
4: He's been amazing, you know, since he's got here, and he's a winning player. He made a winning play.
5: I'm excited too. We're all excited. We're enjoying it right now, but we just focus on the next game now.
0: OG Anunoby was absolutely a hero, and it wasn't just the tip in off that ridiculous, by the way, Jalen Brunson three from like 5 feet behind the arc, but the block that came just prior against De'Aaron Fox, which I know a lot of people thought was a foul. The NBA 2 minute report came out. It was ruled a clean play. So there are people that are New Yorkers. OG Anunoby should have two statues outside Madison Square Garden, one for the block and one for the tip-in. This guy is becoming a folk hero around there. But if we are thinking about just sort of the many, many, I mean, New York's not this small market little podunk place. The many New York sports moments, right? Bucky Bleepin' Dent, Aaron Bleepin' Boone, you know, Willis Reed, on and on and on. I mean, where does OG Anunoby fit here?
1: Boy, it's tough because it wasn't the series winner. You know what I mean? Sure. So I still look at the David Tyree helmet catch in the Super Bowl against the Patriots. The only kryptonite to Superman of the Patriots was Eli Manning and those Giants. And mm-hmm. it took a freaky helmet catch for it to happen. I mean, Eli Manning was in the grasp, don't get me wrong, of the earlier play of that drive. Jarvis Green had him wrapped up, but that's another story for another time. But obviously, we, you know, if you think about post 2000, you know, you got like a Piazza post 9/11 home run. You have the Tyree helmet catch. And then, you know, you have this and some of the other real great moments in history get lost. Like, ask people who Bobby Thompson is and what sport he played. And people think he's, you know, the senior senator from the state of New York or something like that. So there are moments that are definitely going to be lost in time. You know, the way people in Boston would, the way people in Boston would vilify Bill Buckner, they praise in New York Mookie Wilson for that ground ball and everything that happened in that game six. But I don't think this is number one because it wasn't the series winner. But boy, if it's a strong number two, that ain't a bad place to be.
0: Is OG Anunoby, and I know obviously this is a market, if you're looking at, you know, betting odds, DraftKings Sportsbook, this stuff bounces around all over the place. If, you know, we were sitting here a few days ago, a week ago, whatever it was, and having a conversation after game two, I would have said to you, Karl-Anthony Towns right now is the MVP of this series. Mm-hmm. And he was right behind Jalen Brunson. Now that has shifted to, you know, almost 30-1 because the guy hasn't been particularly good the last couple of games. Is OG Anunoby to you the most valuable player of this series right now for New York, even though he's not the favorite? That's still Brunson. But is it Anunoby in your mind?
1: Yeah, no, it isn't, because Brunson is everything to that team. I think in terms of the moment of the series, there's no question it's OG Anunoby. I mean, heck, after the first two games, it felt like Landry Shamet might have been the guy who would have been able to, you know, steal it, and then he's since gone cold. Here's the other thing too, Adam. I think with these MVPs and stuff like that, if a certain team wins and a guy plays well enough to justify it, I feel like the voters almost go in with a preconceived notion of who they want to give it to. Like, I think everybody would love to say, you know, there is the, well, if the Knicks win, it's got to be Brunson, so he's the guy that's going to win it, and that's why he is the favorite. But I feel like there is, you know, like the voting is already half done in the mind of these people who do it, because they would, it's a part of the story. It's a part of the narrative. Sure. You know, if Jalen Brunson wins a world championship and he's the NBA Finals MVP, Justin Tinsley here on ESPN Radio, I was with him a couple weeks ago, and he was like, that dude's the king of New York. And he's 1,000% right. Even though somebody could steal the spotlight in a game six or seven, a lot of people just connect Brunson with the success of that team.
0: Look, Jalen Brunson is already, win or not, a top four New York Knick ever.
1: ever.
0: I mean, you could put him, you know, wherever you want to rank him around the likes of Walt Clyde Frazier and Willis Reed and obviously Patrick Ewing. Brunson is right there in that group with a title. And maybe, I know longevity's not on his side, but maybe even up over Ewing once he gets the ring. It's pretty incredible, obviously, what he is doing.
1: No, very so much so. If you did an all-time starting five, he's on it.
0: Without a doubt. And running point and stoically sitting there, not taking any apologies for from Draymond Green whatsoever. We're going to come back with just an exploration of not only the NBA Finals, but the Stanley Cup Final. Will we get the distance? Will we get a Game 7 in either of these sets? It's Amber and Ian on ESPN Radio and the ESPN app.
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0: Kansas City. I know they like gold out there, but a big piece of silver is waiting for Carolina.
1: That call courtesy of 99.9 The Fan. Back here, Amber and Ian with Andy Gresh. I'm Adam Kaufman, ESPN Radio, the ESPN app. So, the Carolina Hurricanes, really in a general sense, Gresh, have not had too much trouble this postseason. They sweep through the Ottawa Senators. They sweep through the Philadelphia Flyers. They lose game one against Montreal in the conference finals, win the next four, albeit a couple of those in overtime. And now you've had a really fun, exhilarating back and forth series with Vegas. You know, one goal games through the first three, including multiple overtime games. And now, from game four in Vegas, you get a 5-3 win, and that was obviously supported by an empty netter. It was largely a one-goal game. And then, most recently, last night, another win back home in Carolina against Vegas, 4-2. Sets three out of the last four. Carolina now one win away, not unlike the New York Knicks, one win away. Which of these series, if any, and obviously the Spurs have a little more work to do than the Golden Knights, but do you think we will get to a game seven? Will we go the distance in either of these series?
2: Even though I predicted that San Antonio is going to win game five, I think it's more likely we get a game seven in the Stanley Cup final. And not just because this series has gone back and forth and, you know, we've seen a couple of overtimes and some just unbelievable back and forth hockey for periods of time. We've also seen some pretty dull defensive hockey at times in this series. And there is, you know, I know that Carolina can smell the blood and they can smell the cup. And the teams that are 3-2 in a best of seven Stanley Cup final have won 82% of the series, and they've won 10 straight, going back to the Canucks against the Bruins. But I still think there's something in Vegas that is going to force a game seven. There's something about these kinds of moments, with a head coach like John Tortorella, that he finds the way to get the 60 minutes of hockey he needs to get out of his guys. And it's been a fun series to watch, no question. You give you a couple overtime games in a Stanley Cup final, you know, you really can't beat that. But I think if Vegas gets the final line change and carries the pace differently than what Carolina wants, can Vegas play 30 minutes of really up-tempo hockey against a good defense? And I know that's half a game, but can they get, you know, that offensive zone time, pick up the pace and force Carolina to move their feet, maybe compromise themselves defensively and just be that one goal better to get it back to a game seven? Something tells me Vegas can and will do that.
1: Yeah, I mean, it's funny. So I look at, and I know they're on opposite sides here, but I look at Carolina and, well, Carolina's kind of in its own company. I look at Vegas and I look at New York sort of in the same way, in that both of these teams have that team of destiny thing about them. Mm-hmm. You know, the Golden Knights, they were having a good season, not incredible, decide in the final 10 games of the year to make a change, out Bruce Cassidy, in John Tortorella, as you said, you know, the grizzled vet, comes in. They don't lose a game in regulation over the final eight, go 7-0-1, and obviously on this magical playoff run that includes the massive upset of Colorado relatively easily. And it just sort of seemed like, oh man, now they might just get the job done. I mean, heck, they're up 2-1 against Carolina. Kane's time, it isn't going to come. Sorry, Brenda Moore, it's not going to happen for you. And Tortorella, he's had so many of these deep runs, won a cup, what feels like a million years ago at this point with Tampa. But I don't know. I still think it's more likely. I know there's sort of the variance in the nature of hockey, which is just different, puck luck and all of that. But it feels like the Spurs, based on sheer talent alone, are more likely to me to to respond to make this interesting than Vegas. I sort of feel like Carolina, I don't think it's going to be defense. I mean, we've seen at minimum 6 goals in all of these games here in this series. Shoddy goalie play generally, but I just think we're in step in their throat mode. I think the Hurricanes are just going to put this thing away.
2: Well, I wish I believed they could do that. I think a part of the problem is I don't believe in their offense over 60 minutes. It feels like Carolina needs a hot streak of about 10 minutes of dominant offensive hockey, to be able to score their goals in chunks. And that's why, yeah, I think that final line change maybe matters in terms of Tortorella being able to get the matchups. I mean, when you look at Carolina, they're the second team to score 4 or more goals in each of the first 5 games of a Stanley Cup final, joining the 73 Canadiens. Now, what did we know about Carolina going in? They were really a defensive team. They limit the shots like crazy. Vegas has done a better job as the series has gone on of being able to get those shot totals up there. They're a little skewed because of a couple of overtime games, I understand. But at least Vegas is generating, at least to me, some decent chances. And look, you know, they score in bunches, and when they do, you know, the Stahl has been fantastic in this series. I just feel like there's a little bit of different line change, coaching. You know, who knows? I know the goaltending situation is all cattywampus, and normally that would make you say, I'm nervous about a team. But I think, you know, we've seen some instances over the past couple of years where maybe some of those numbers have evened out and you're not as freaked out by that as much. I do think the crowd will play a factor. I think it has in Carolina at times. Those are people who've been there. They've seen it. They know playoff hockey. Even though it's been 9 short years, same thing in Vegas. It'll be loud. It'll be whooped up. There's no way Vegas doesn't get a little bump from that. But at the end of the day, Vegas has to pick up that pace and generate those scoring chances and force Carolina to have to make the choice of the kind of game they want to play.
1: Thing is, how many multiple goal leads have we seen in this series evaporate on either side? There's been resiliency from both, but in particular Carolina. The Hurricanes have just been that team that does not go away.
2: Yeah, and I think that when Brandon Bussey, 4th NHL goaltender to make his first 2 career playoff starts in the Stanley Cup final.
1: Wild.
2: It is really wild, but you know what? Those are the kinds of things that are, I don't want to say like uncommon in sports, and it's just common to hockey. When we always hear next man up, every coach in America uses next man up. I don't think there is a sport that exemplifies that more than the National Hockey League when it comes to next man up. And
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0: Patrick. It was excellent. You should check it out. Coming up to Omaha, College World Series. 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
2: Josh Young has changed the game.
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15: I'm Ed Benkin. We are 1 hour away from the U.S. men's soccer team taking the field for its first World Cup game of 2026. The Americans will take on Paraguay tonight in Southern California, the first of three matches for the U.S. in Group D. Earlier, Canada and Bosnia-Herzegovina in Toronto tied at one. It's an off night in the NBA Finals, with the Knicks and Spurs set to play Game 5 tomorrow night in San Antonio. The Spurs are looking to bounce back after suffering their Game 6 collapse. ESPN's Harry Douglas says the Spurs' inability to execute in games late is still an issue.
16: I'll tell you what I'm most concerned about for the San Antonio Spurs. When you get down to the fourth quarter and it's those one-possession ball games that can go either way, are you going to be in disarray like we've seen all four times in this matchup? How are they going to overcome that?
15: You can hear tomorrow night's game right here on ESPN Radio. The game can also be seen on ABC. In baseball, the Dodgers and White Sox are underway, and Shohei Ohtani is sitting the game out for L.A. after leaving yesterday's game with inflammation in his knee. The White Sox have jumped out to a 1-0 lead. Also, the Blue Jays with a 3-0 lead.